0: owns people.
1: Jerry, it's after nine. Let's get out of here.
2: Okay, darling.
1: I hate these cocktail parties.
2: So do I. Come on, let's go.
1: Looking for?
2: Well, I thought Charles and Ellen would be here.
1: The Prescott?
2: Yeah. I wanted to see Charlie on a business thing.
3: Jerry! Huh? Jerry! How are you? I haven't seen you for months.
4: Mark!
3: How's the publishing business?
4: Oh, fine. How's the stock market?
3: Oh, up and down.
4: Mark, I'd like you to meet my wife.
3: So this is Pam. I've heard a lot about you from Ellen, Mrs. Prescott.
4: Pam, this is Mark Willie.
5: How do you do?
3: You two aren't leaving, are you?
4: Yeah, afraid so, Mark. I was hoping Charlie and Ellen Prescott would show up, but...
5: Oh, Jerry, there's Ellen coming in now.
4: Yeah, but Charlie doesn't seem to be with her.
3: Excuse me, will you, Jerry?
4: Well, sure,
5: Mark. Mr. Willard.
3: Ellen? Ellen?
6: Oh, Mark, you were able to make it.
3: Yeah. Charles isn't with you.
6: No.
3: Keep your coat on.
6: Mark, where are you taking me?
3: Out on the balcony. What a jam. Ellen.
6: No, Mark. Please, somebody might see us.
3: I wish somebody would.
6: Mark.
3: Some fat-mouthed gossip who'd go running to Charles. Apparently that's the only way he's going to find out about us.
6: Mark, will you...
4: Or have you told him?
6: You know I haven't.
3: I know you've promised to. Last week and the week before that and a couple of months before that. Ellen, how long is this going to go on?
6: Mark, why must you always make a crisis of every time we see one another?
3: I don't. I merely want to know what you're going to do about telling Charles you want a divorce.
6: Well, it's so hard.
3: Is it any easier than this? Look, Ellen. If you don't tell him, I will.
6: No, please. Mark, give me a little more time.
3: How much more?
6: A week.
3: Ellen.
6: A week, Mark, please. I promise you. A week from today, you'll have your answer.

0: Another round here, Dutch.
1: Okay.
0: So, go on, Mr. Smith.
2: And that's it?
0: After 10 years, your wife's in love with another guy, huh?
2: Yes.
0: Is she younger than you?
2: Almost 20 years younger.
0: Oh.
3: Here are your drinks.
0: Yeah, thanks, Dutch.
2: Take it out of this.
3: Sure.
0: Hey, put something in the jukebox, huh, Dutch?
1: Okay.
0: Why are you looking at me like that?
2: I'm just wondering why I've told you all this.
0: Honey, you're in the kind of mood where you'd talk to a lamppost if it stands still and listens. And so just because you lose your wife, you want to step off the middle of a bridge. Look, like I said, you can make your wife and her chum feel like, well, something you wouldn't scrape off the sidewalk. And you can be the greatest guy in the cemetery. You take a Brody and your wife's a jerk, her boyfriend's a dog. Everybody feels sorry for poor old Smith. Everybody has a good ball. So what do you get except a good funeral? Listen, you say your wife doesn't know that you know anything about this guy, right?
2: Yes.
0: Doesn't even suspect? Nobody does?
2: No.
0: Then you wouldn't be suspected if something happened to the guy.
2: Happened to him? What do you mean?
0: You know what I mean.
2: Are you suggesting
0: that... I'm suggesting a funeral for him instead of you. Okay, so that doesn't make your wife love you again. Maybe it doesn't even keep her from leaving you. But if you can't have her, why should she get what she wants?
2: No.
0: It's better than a river, honey.
2: I'm not a murderer.
0: I know you're not, honey. But I got a gentleman friend who is.
2: What?
0: If you got $1,000, my friend's got a gun.
2: You're not serious.
0: Oh?
2: You can't be.
0: Oh, stop looking like you forgot to take your hat off in church. I make a federal case out of something so simple.
2: Simple?
0: Yeah, simple. It's just life of yours, ain't it?
2: No.
0: Well, then what were you doing out there on the bridge? Enjoying the view of Flatbush in the fog or just enjoying feeling sorry for yourself? Ah, guys like you make me sick. You've got as much backbone as Dutch's bar towel. Hey, Dutch, set me up one at the bar, will you?
2: Wait.
0: Well...
2: Nothing.
0: Look, Mr. Smith, I'm not trying to sell you anything. You got a problem. I told you how you could solve it. You don't like it my way? Okay, have it yours. No skin off my nose. But if you change your mind, you know where to find me.
4: It's awfully nice of you to drive me home.
0: Not at all, Ellen.
5: I'm sorry Charlie couldn't make the party.
4: Yes, it was too bad.
5: By the way, I didn't know Charlie and you were acquainted with Mark Willard.
4: Mark? Oh, yes. Yes, we met him last summer in Southampton.
5: Oh, Mark's a nice fellow.
4: Yes, yes he is. Oh, here we are, Jerry.
5: Right.
4: Well, thanks again for the lift.
5: Okay, Ellen.
6: We'll have to get together real soon, Ellen.
4: Yes. Good night.
5: Say hello to Charlie for us. Ellen?
4: Oh, Charles, you're home.
5: I just got in a few minutes ago. Did you go to the Lindell's party?
4: Yes, I'm sorry you couldn't make it. I called your office about 9, but there wasn't any answer.
5: I felt like getting a little fresh air. I went for a walk.
4: Is anything wrong, Charles?
5: Wrong? Well, no, darling. Not with me. But you look terribly tired.
4: I am. I think I'll go straight up to bed if you don't mind.
5: Of course not. I'm going to read for a while. Good night, Ellen.
4: Charles?
5: Yes?
4: Charles, I'd like to go away.
5: Away? Where?
4: Well, I don't know. I haven't thought about that. I just want to get away.
5: Alone?
4: Yes.
5: A little sudden, isn't it?
4: Oh, yes, I suppose it is, but...
5: How long would you be gone?
4: A week.
5: All right, darling. We'll talk about it some more in the morning, and I'll have the office make the necessary arrangements.
4: Thank you, Charles. You're awfully sweet to me.
5: It's not hard, Ellen. Loving you as much as I do. Good night.
4: Good night, Charles.
5: Ellen?
4: Yes?
5: Was Mark Willard at the party?
4: Why, yes, he was. Why do you ask?
5: Just wondered. He's handling a little stock transaction for me. I thought he might have mentioned how he was making out on it.
4: Well, no, he didn't say anything about it.
5: Well, I'd better call him in the morning in case he's going out of town.
4: Good night, Charles.

0: Hello?
1: Is this Dusty Sabin?
0: Yeah?
1: Is Lucille there?
0: You want to talk to her?
1: No. No, just tell her Mr. Smith called. Ask her to wait for me there. I'll be in to see her within an hour.
2: Give me a couple of nickels, Dutch.
3: Here you are.
2: Thanks.

0: friend showed yet?
1: Hmm? No.
0: Said he'd be here in an hour.
1: He'll be here.
0: I don't want him to see me.
1: I know.
0: So?
1: Well, so go sit in the last booth. I'll steer the guy into the next one. He won't see you, but he'll be able to hear us.
0: Okay.
1: Hey, you're late.
2: Sorry?
1: What made you change your mind?
2: Never mind. Let's get this over with.
1: Sure. Let's take this booth here. Well, here we are.
2: You said your friend would work for $1,000.
1: That's right.
2: There's $1,000 in this envelope.
1: Okay.
2: Don't you want to count it?
1: I trust you, honey. Well, what's the setup?
2: The man who's been seeing my wife has made...
1: Let's keep it sort of impersonal, huh? Just tell me where he'll be and when.
2: Do you know Simmons Park?
1: You mean the little park across from the cathedral up on Maynard Drive?
2: Yes, there's a fountain in the center of the park. Oh. He'll be there at 9 o'clock tomorrow evening.
1: You're sure?
2: He'll be there at 9 sharp.
1: And you?
2: Spending the evening with several friends miles from Simmons Park. Is there anything else you need to know?
1: That's all. Good night, Mr. Smith.
2: Not good night. Goodbye.
1: Sure. It'd be nice knowing you. Did you hear?
0: A cinch.
3: Jerry.
0: Mm-hmm.
3: The alarm clock turned off.
4: Hmm? No, Pam, it isn't the alarm clock. It's the doorbell.
3: Oh, must be someone at the door.
4: Yeah. Oh, sounds logical.
3: Put on your robe and slippers, dear.
4: Hmm. Yeah, yeah, coming. Yeah, now what do you think? Ellen.
5: Jerry, may I talk to you?
4: Oh, sure, sure. Come on in.
5: Thanks.
4: Sam, it's Ellen Prescott.
3: Ellen?
4: Come into the living room, Ellen.
5: I'm sorry to barge in at this hour of the morning, Jerry. It must be about 5.
4: Yeah, 5:30.
3: Ellen, darling, what is it? Is something the matter?
5: I'm not sure.
4: Oh, what is it, Ellen?
5: I've been up all night trying to find Charles. He was home when I came in last night. I went directly upstairs, and a few minutes later, I heard him leave the house.
4: And you haven't seen him or heard from him since?
5: No.
3: Do you have any idea where he was going?
5: None. He didn't say anything to me about going out. Something's happened to him. I know it has.
4: Oh, now, take it easy.
3: If anything had happened to him, if he'd been in an accident or if he'd been taken to a hospital, you'd surely have been notified by this time.
5: Oh, ma'am, you don't understand. If something's happened, it wasn't an accident.
4: Huh?
3: What do you mean, Ellen?
5: I don't know how to tell you. I've been such a fool.
3: Oh, Ellen.
4: Now, come on. Tell us about it, Ellen.
5: I believe Charles knows I've been seeing another man.
3: Oh, Ellen, no.
5: I thought Charles knew nothing about Mark.
4: Mark? Mark Willard?
5: Yes.
4: Oh, great.
5: Mark wants me to divorce Charles. Marry him. But last night after the cocktail party, I don't know what happened, but I decided to tell Mark I still love Charles and... I'm not going to divorce him.
3: Ellen, what did you mean when you said that if something had happened to Charles, it wasn't an accident?
5: I'm afraid he might...
4: Kill himself?
3: Jerry.
4: Sorry, but that's what she means. And this is no time to be delicate, though my guess is that Charles isn't stupid enough to do anything like that.
5: Well, then where could he be?
4: Pam, get Ellen to bed. Make her get some sleep. I'm going out.
3: Where?
4: To find Charles. That stock deal we were discussing a couple of weeks ago, I want to talk to you about it again.
6: At 9 o'clock in the middle of Simmons Park?
4: There's someone I want you to meet, Mark. A man I think you can do some good with in a business way. He lives near the park, and I thought we could meet there and go on together.
6: Well, all right, Charles. Simmons Park, 9 o'clock.
4: Sharp.
6: Sharp.
4: Charles.
7: Jerry.
4: Well, this is a pleasant...
7: When the devil did you get home?
4: Why? What's wrong?
7: I've been looking all over town for you since 5:30 this morning. And before that, Ellen had spent half the night doing the same thing.
4: Something the matter?
7: Oh, no, not a thing, except that no one has heard from you for over 18 hours. And Ellen is at our apartment out of her mind worrying about you.
4: I'm sorry. I should have told her I had to run down to Philadelphia this morning.
7: Now, look, Charlie, let's stop kidding.
4: Kidding? Oh, about what?
7: Philadelphia and whether Ellen would worry and... And about Mark Willard.
4: Mark Willard?
7: You know that Ellen's been seeing him, don't you?
4: I don't know what you're talking about.
7: I think you do. something I know you don't know is that Ellen is still in love with you.
2: In love with me?
7: Yes.
2: Jerry, if this is some sort of a joke...
7: It's no joke. If you think it is, call Ellen at my place and let her tell you herself.
2: But I... Jerry, look, I have to make a phone call.
7: All right, I'll wait for
2: no,
7: you.
2: No, please don't.
7: Charlie,
2: listen,
7: what is...
2: Jerry, go on home and tell Ellen you saw me and not to worry, and I'll be there shortly.
7: But don't...
2: Please.
7: Do... Okay.
2: Thanks.
7: See you in a little while, huh?
2: Yes. Mr. Willard, please.
8: I'm sorry, Mr. Willard isn't in.
2: Not in?
8: He left for the day.
2: Well, why can't I reach him? This is Charles Prescott.
8: I'm sorry, sir, but Mr. Willard didn't say where he could be reached.
2: But it's urgent. You must have some idea where I can get in touch with him. You must.
8: I'm sorry, Mr. Prescott, but all Mr. Willard said when he left was that he was going out for cocktails and dinner before keeping a 9 o'clock appointment.
9: Sure, I know Lucille. Say, you're the guy that was in here with her last night, ain't you?
2: Yes. Can you tell me how I can get in touch with her?
9: Well, she usually comes in here about 9:30.
2: I have to get in touch with her immediately. Do you know where she lives?
9: No. Nope.
2: You're lying.
9: Now, just a minute, mister. No guy's going to call me a liar.
2: Please. I'm sorry. I apologize, but I have to find Lucille.
9: What'd she do, slip you a Mickey and take you for that role you was flashing last night?
2: No.
9: Then what's your business? Look, who picks up who or what in here and what happens after they leave is none of my business.
2: No. Listen to me, please. Listen. It's worth $50 to me if you can give me any idea where I can find Lucille.
9: $50?
2: Here.
9: Oh, that Lucille must have more on the ball than I figured. Okay, mister. I got a phone number. That's all. And that's on the level. Just a phone number.
2: All right. Give it to me.
9: Yeah, let's see now. I had it written down right here.
2: Will you hurry up?
9: I'm looking. Hold your... Here. Pennsylvania 60599.
2: Pennsylvania 60599. Lucille?
8: That's right. Who's this, honey?
2: Mr. Smith.
8: Smith?
2: The man you met in the bridge last night.
8: Bridge? What bridge?
2: What's the matter with you? This is the man with whom you made a certain arrangement.
8: What is this, a gag?
2: Listen to me. It's after 8. We haven't much time. Those arrangements must be canceled. You must get in touch with your friend and tell him not to keep the appointment in Sims Park.
8: Look, I don't know what you're talking about. I didn't meet any man on the bridge, and I didn't make any arrangements. And I never knew anybody named Smith.
2: Will you listen to... Hello? Hello?
3: Hello?
10: Hello, darling.
3: Jerry, darling, where have you been?
10: No, ask me where I haven't been, and it'd be easier to answer.
3: What do you mean?
10: Well, I saw Charles at his house, but he practically showed me the door. And
3: what?
10: Let me finish. After I left, I waited in the car. In a few minutes, he came out and took a taxi to a dive called Dutch's on the Lower East Side. Then he left there, went to Mark Willard's apartment, and after that he went to practically every restaurant and cocktail lounge in town.
3: Well, where is he now?
10: I don't know. I lost him. And I gather you or Ellen haven't heard from him.
3: No, but Mark Willard called Ellen here and said he had an appointment with Charles at 9 in Simmons Park.
10: Simmons Park? Why the devil are they meeting there?
3: I don't know. Neither does Mark Willard. All he said was that Charles insisted on it.
10: What time is it now?
3: It's about 8:35.
10: Look. You and Ellen take a taxi and meet me at the Maynard Drive entrance to the park. If the three of us hurry, we can just about make it by 9.
2: In the name of heaven, driver, can't you go any faster?
11: I'm doing the best I can, Mac.
2: But it's only a couple of minutes to 9.
11: Will you relax, Mac? A couple of minutes to 9 twice a day.
2: But you don't understand. This is a matter of life or death.
11: Yeah, sure, Mac. It always is.
2: It is if I'm not at Simmons Park by 9.
11: But you're there, Mac, right now. There we are. Hey, listen, 9 on the nose. Hey, Mac, hey, what about my fare?

0: Jerry, here we are.
1: Pam, Ellen, come on.
2: Have you seen Charles?
1: Yeah, he just jumped out of a cab and ran into the park.
0: Jerry!
1: Oh, those were gunshots.
0: Oh!
1: Come on!
0: What in the world is happening?
1: I don't know, but hold it.
0: What?
1: Look over there, that man running out of the park.
0: Well, he must have been over by the fountain, too.
1: Yeah, Pam, you and Ellen go on to Charles and Mark. I'm going to grab the car and try to follow that man.
0: Jerry, darling, be careful.
2: Come on, Pam.
3: Charles!
0: Charles!
3: Ellen, Pam, what are you doing here?
0: Never mind that now. Go call an ambulance.
4: No, no, don't bother.
0: Go on, Marge.
3: Yes.
5: Charles, who was it? What happened?
4: That is meant for Mark.
5: Mark?
4: Ellen, Jerry told me you weren't going to leave me.
5: Never, never, darling. I'll never leave you, darling.
4: Thank you, Ellen.
5: Charles!
0: Ellen, he's dead.

0: just as I drew a bead in that guy standing by the fountain, some joker runs into the park yelling, Mark, look out.
1: Go on.
0: Well, the guy at the fountain moved just as I let a blast, and the jerk that yelled at him ran into the three slugs.
1: Was the guy you shot the guy was in here talking to me last night?
0: I tell you, I don't know who he was. It was dark. Didn't even see him till after I started blasting.
1: What? Must have been. Why, the stupid jerk. What was he doing there?
0: I don't know, and I didn't wait around to ask.
1: Well, you sure messed this up.
0: I messed it up.
1: Yeah.
0: You're the one who made the deal. You're the one who said it was solid.
1: All right.
0: Besides, what difference does it make? Fact works out better this way. We got the dough, and the only guy could hook us up with the caper I'm going to be talking.
1: Yeah, that's right. I hadn't thought of that.
0: So cheer up. I say we blow this joint, huh?
1: Where you want to go?
0: Where do you think? Come on.
1: Night, Dutch.
2: Yeah.
1: Think of night.
0: Me, I like the fog.
1: Oh, you would. My place?
0: Your place.
3: Sorry, but it's going to be my place.
4: That's the man, officer.
3: Well, my old friend Spade Loomis. This will be a pleasure. Spade's worn these cuffs off, and I'm thinking of having a monogram to these initials. Come along, Spade. We'll take
5: you down. Rotten cup of rotten.
6: Look out, Murdoch!
4: Are you okay, Murdoch?
3: Fit as a fiddle, Mr. North.
1: Spade! Oh, Spade!
4: I'm afraid he can't hear you.
3: Like you said yourself, lady. It's a stinking night.
7: Well, it certainly didn't take that Lucille woman long to break down once they got her down to headquarters, did it?
4: Nope.
7: Tired?
4: At 4 o'clock in the morning, what do you think?
7: We'll be home soon.
4: Yeah. Oh, here we are, driver. Pull up in front of that tavern. Here you are. Keep the change. I wish the police would have let me drive our car instead of riding in the squad car. We'd have been home by this time.
7: Stop grumbling, sleepyhead.
4: I'm telling you, if I'm not home and in bed within 15 minutes, I'm dead.
7: Well, you will be. And instead of grousing so much, you should be thankful that nothing happened to you in that gunfight between Officer Murdoch and that Loomis man.
4: Here's the car. Come on up. Oh, no.
7: What?
4: Look at that tire.
7: Flat.
4: What did you say about nothing happening to me in that gunfight?
7: What has the gunfight to do with it?
4: Look at the way the tires ripped. One of the bullets hit it.

and Jerry are sure to have more exciting adventures next week. Listen in, won't you? There's always mystery well sprinkled with humor on Mr. and Mrs. North. This is the United States Armed Forces Radio Service.

0: My name's Regan. I get 10 a day in expenses from a detective bureau run by a guy named Anthony J. Lyon. They call me the Lion's Eye.
1: With Jack Webb as Jeff Regan, the Lion's Eye, stand by for hard-boiled action and mystery and thrilling adventure in tonight's story of the guy from Gower Gulch.

0: It's a gray building, about the color of moldy bread. It's an apartment house in the middle of Hollywood, and it figures that the guy who built it quit voting when they named the street it sits on, Taft Avenue. My place is furnished with war surplus from the Spanish-American War. Well, it's got a hat rack, and that's where I live, number 308. In back, where you get a view and some fresh air from the alley. One's about as bad as the other. But I got it fixed up kind of nice. Hot plate, coffee pot, an autographed picture of Sally Rand that somebody left there. Only mistake I made was putting in a telephone. It spoils a lot of things.
1: Regan, it's the Lion. Wake up. We got a job.
0: Why don't you sleep at night?
1: Lucky for you, I got insomnia. We go broke.
0: Try Ovaltine. What kind of a job?
1: How should I know? Get your clothes on.
0: What are you doing, reading the want ads?
1: I got a note from a client.
0: You mean you got money?
1: $100 is all. Says he'll match it if we run him an errand.
0: Where to? Santa Ana Canyon?
1: He'll tell you.
0: You know, you got morals like a cash register. Can he write his name?
1: Davy Crockett. He's 50 years old.
0: Well, he's a little old for cowboys and Indians, isn't he?
1: That's his name, Davy Crockett.
0: When's the wagon train pull out?
1: Regan, I don't know how I stand for you. Get over there.
0: Get where?
1: Listen, a guy works pretty hard building up a business like I have. Takes a lot out of...

0: Lincoln, I want you to treat him like one.
1: Well, where do I find him?
0: He's in a location can give us a lot of business.
1: Where?
0: The city jail.
1: Yeah, that's the lion. Born under the sign of the dollar. Well, it happened on Monday night, and I found the Lincoln Heights jail looking real tired after a rough weekend. They were putting fresh creosote on the walls in front of the drunk tank, and the guy at the desk looked like he'd burst his radiator if anybody phoned for another reservation. It was about 1 a.m., but after a couple of jokes I know about alligators, Sergeant Gonzalez hauled out a drawer with some cards in it. Under C, he found it. Full name, David Crockett, cell 273, solitary. Gonzalez walked me through a couple of corridors, and then he opened his cell and let me inside. Davy Crockett was there, awake and standing up. He was about 4 feet high, skinny, with a head like a sunburned turnip. He had blue veins roaming all over his nose and a handlebar mustache to hold him up. He looked at me like I was holding the fifth ace.
2: Howdy, stranger.
1: My name's Regan, International Detective Bureau.
2: How do I know? Start anything and I'll set up a racket.
1: Now, I work for the Lion. You called him.
2: Maybe yes, maybe no. You got credentials?
1: Where do you want him?
2: Easy, son. Not talking to an amateur. Flyweight champion, Buenos Aires, 29. Grab yourself a squat, partner.
1: What are you so nervous about?
2: Nothing. Be cautious, that's all.
1: All right, look, let's start at the beginning, shall we? What are you locked up for?
2: Fire plug. Got him in the dangerous places in this burg.
1: What'd you do, steal it for your dog?
2: No. Parked my landlady's car alongside it while I ran an errand.
1: You don't get jugged for traffic tickets.
2: There were two cops. Looked like a posse. I don't like injustice.
1: All right, resisting arrest, is that all?
2: What more do you want? Told you I'm not a man to be trampled with. Taught judo in Tokyo, 34.
1: The Japs still lost the war.
2: Sit still, Regan. You're working.
1: On what?
2: Well, it's just another errand. It's not much.
1: Well, come on, let's pick up the tempo, will you? My bicycle's double parked.
2: Say, you ever get saddle sores on a bicycle? I did once. 8-day race.
1: Yeah, I know. Now, what about this errand?
2: Little package wrapped up in a sweater. In the alley, by the ash can.
1: Go on.
2: I calculate I dropped it about 3.5 feet to the left of the big ash can.
1: By accident?
2: Man can't fight with his hands full. I'll write down the address for you here.
1: All right. What's in that sweater you didn't want the cops to see?
2: A polecat.
1: It fits the rest of your story, yeah.
2: Son, there's nothing in the life of Davy Crockett won't stand inspection. When you get the package, check it in at the Union Station.
1: And then what?
2: Save me the stub. You get 100.
1: Save it for bail. You could do this job yourself.
2: Thought I told you, sonny. I like to be lonesome.
1: So you had him lock you up on purpose?
2: No, I just like it here. You want a reference? Check any of the boys in Gower Gulch.
1: Movie cowboy, huh?
2: Laddie, you're looking at the greatest jockey since Paul Revere. Eddie Sand to Eddie Arcaro. I beat them all. Kentucky Downs, 39.
1: Yeah, sure. Well, a job's a job, Davy, but I got a hot tip where I fit in.
2: Where's that?
1: Trailing the field. Well, I left the little man running his fingers through an old copy of Variety, and I went out into the street. It was about 3 o'clock, and a truck was throwing some water out and giving the gutter a shampoo. I picked up my car and started out to play retriever. That's when I spotted the blonde tailing me. She was using a 37 Packard, and the top was down. I could see her in the mirror. I could tell she had yellow hair like a rag doll. It took a few fast turns to get rid of her, but then I was solo when I pulled to a stop by the alley off Gower. It was in back of some old movie studios. About then, a drunk came pouring down the street, did a loop around a fire plug at the head of the alley, and sat down. He was the talented kind, and I figured he thought I was Arthur Godfrey. Well, I scrambled over some broken beer bottles looking for the sweater. It finally showed, lying beside a pack of newspaper and some dame's torn petticoat. That's when the drunk lost his tilt and began looking at me. I picked up an old shoe, I wrapped it in a newspaper, and I started out of the alley. The drunk went back to his audition, moving toward me.
3: Dawn is breaking, Marie, you'll soon be waking. Hiya, friend, have a drink.
1: That's not my brand.
3: Don't be a mug. A little drink between friends is real nice.
1: We haven't been introduced.
3: My name's Maxwell. What's yours?
1: Slipped my mind.
3: That's the trouble with the whole world. No fellowship. Except for my girl, Marie. You know Marie?
1: No, I don't.
3: Sort of short and plump, a little sinus trouble.
1: It's too bad.
3: Thought you might have met her. Lots of fellowship in that girl. Every time you look, another fella.
1: All right, move it, buddy.

0: Now, you don't want to get by me, friends. You want to stand right there and have a little drink.
1: You got the subject we're going to talk about?
0: Yeah, sure. Here we go. What's in the package?
1: Dirty laundry.
0: Ain't that funny, though. I just got me a new Bendix.
1: Why don't you go into business?
0: That's what I'm going to do. You're my first customer.
1: No, I lux my dainties.
0: Yeah, don't go away, friend. I ain't through with my sales talk.
1: Well, hire a skywriter.
0: Hold up, I said.
1: Get your hands off of me.
2: All right, Regan, the round's over.
1: Yeah, what makes you the referee?
2: This does.
0: Bendy wants to play rough, Red.
2: Reconsider, Regan. It'll make you happy.
1: All right, what do you want?
2: The package.
0: You heard what he said, smart guy.
1: Why don't you work for it?
3: Heavy, Max!
2: Don't leave, Regan. We're not finished.
0: I got the package, Red.
2: Give him a tip for picking it up.
0: Sure. Guess I overpaid him.
1: Well, it was easy to see. It was their play. I had about as much chance as a midget in a basketball game. The muscles ambled off with the package that they took from me, and I crawled back for that sweater. It was still there, wrapped around something hard and round. And when I ripped it off, a shine caught my eyes. It was a metal can of movie film, and the word Peru was marked on it. Not much for all the hush-hush, but it must have had a story. Well, I looked up a friend of mine who owned a camera shop, and I made a commotion with a $5 bill. That shook the sand out of him, and he rented me a projector with sound. The Lion's House was the next stop. We threw up a sheet on the wall and turned on the film. That completed the night. We had a trip to a good neighbor without a passport. Turned out to be a Joan Fitzpatrick giving us some kind of a travelogue.
4: One of the most colorful in the world. A temple of worship. Home of Peru, 2,000 years old.
5: Get me up to see a movie.
1: Well, stop screaming, will you? It's free.
5: You know I can't stand movies. I got sore eyes.
1: All right, shut up and listen to this.
4: New Peru, the marketplace. A street vendor dressed in gay native costume, selling delicacies to Peruvian children. Beads and jewels of exquisite beauty wrought by the hands of master Peruvian artisans. Horse racing, an innovation from the modern world. And native dance.
5: I'm going to bed.
1: You won't sleep. I stole your eye shade.
5: Oh, Regan, I got to get up early. I got lots to do.
1: It'll keep.
4: A veritable symphony of motion. And so, it's with heavy heart we say adieu to lovely Peru. Land of the Peruvians. Land of charm and enchantment. And with the setting sun, we take our leave.
5: Well, what'd you get out of it?
1: A headache.
5: Yeah, we'll talk about it in the morning.
1: No, I can't wait.
5: What you doing now?
1: I'm phoning the city jail.
5: Looking for a room?
1: Looking for information. Davey will supply it.
5: You've been drinking.
1: Now listen, Big Shot. Somebody's after this film for some reason. I'm going to find it.
6: City jail, Sergeant Gonzalez speaking.
1: Danny's Regan.
6: Oh, hiya, Regan. I'm glad you called. I just got that joke about the alligators.
1: Yeah, well, do me a favor, will you?
6: Sure, pal, sure. Say, I told it to the lieutenant. He's still laughing. You know, it may earn me a promotion, pal.
1: Let me talk to Davy Crockett.
6: Oh, I can't do that, Regan.
1: Well, you can say I'm his lawyer.
6: Well, it's not that, pal. He's not here anymore.
1: What do you mean?
6: Some guy bailed him out 20 minutes ago. When I was telling the lieutenant the joke, this guy in the briefcase comes in, slaps down the bail. Out walks your friend.
1: Well, he said he liked it there.
6: And Davy must have changed his mind.
1: Where'd he go?
6: Not very far. Just over to the morgue.
1: Well, the cowboy from Gower Gulch had spun his last yarn. Gonzalez told me that somebody had shot Crockett as soon as he hit the street. Oh, none of this made sense. The phony job, the blonde who tailed me, the fight in the alley, the corny movie. Well, the Lion shoved the film in a desk, and I went out the door. I cut across his yard, but I stopped on the opposite sidewalk. My car wasn't alone. It was a 40-foot Nash sniffing at its rear fender.
0: Hey, Regan.
1: Well, Maxwell.
0: That's me.
1: You look different. Did you take the cure?
0: Shut up. Somebody wants to see you.
1: If it's Marie, tell her my book's full.
0: Thought you might like a lift.
1: No, I got a friend who runs a streetcar. Now, go on, beat it.
0: Regan, don't be that way.
7: Offer him a panatella, Maxwell.
1: Who's this, your father-in-law?
7: You smoke, Regan?
1: No, it might explode.
7: Yeah.
1: So long.
5: Hold it, Buster. Get in.
7: Oh, Max. Max, I told you before, you're on probation.
1: That's all right. Don't pick on him, teacher. He didn't hurt me.
7: Get in front, Max.
0: Sure.
1: Where's your other boy, Red? We could play some bridge.
7: I thought he'd do better in the shoe business.
1: The one I gave him didn't fit, huh?
7: I'm a much misunderstood man, Mr. Regan. I'm sure you'll put your best foot forward.
1: I'd love to.
7: My card, Horace Grundy.
1: Mm-hmm.
7: Sometime earlier, a little man called me, Mr. Regan. Custer or Boone or...
1: Davy Crockett?
7: Of course. I want you to understand I get many such calls.
1: Party line.
7: It's a private number, but the salesmen bother me anyway.
1: Well, it's tough to be popular. Did Davy tell you what he was selling?
7: No.
1: Well, he didn't tell me either.
7: Have it your own way. When I told him I'd meet him, he said he'd arranged to get out of jail. He said all he wanted was a job.
1: And he got one.
7: Yes, only there's no future to it. I wouldn't want anything like that happening to you, Mr. Regan.
1: I'll renew my insurance.
7: Oh, no, you'll come with me. It's more friendly.
1: Suppose I don't like to talk.
7: You won't have to, if everything goes all right.
1: Well, it's your taxi.
7: And you're paying the fare. All right, Maxwell. Clover Field.
1: I never knew a guy could say the name of an airport and make it sound like Forest Lawn. Grundy sat in the corner checking the manicure on his fingernails, and Maxwell drove out Olympic. By the time we skidded into Clover, I'd figured absolutely nothing. It was still only 4 a.m., but there was a string of cars parked in the lot. I spotted a 37 Packard Roadster, but I was too busy getting rushed up onto the field to look for the blonde. Besides, the faster we ran, the more excited Grundy got. And then we rounded a hangar and the reporters hit us.
3: Say, Louis B.'s pretty sore, huh?
8: No, no. Louis B. and I are friends. Just his plugs are burned. Let us through, boys.
3: Hey, wait a second. This Julio who's traveling on the plane, they say he wants $250,000. You're going to pay him today?
8: After I see a workout. Come on, Regan. Let's go.
1: Yeah, you're a real big man, Grundy.
7: I'm going to be, Regan. El Romano. Best rip of any horse in South America.
1: So that's it, huh? Where the ruins come from.
7: What's that?
1: Peru.
7: Oh, sure. Peruvian National Airways gave Julio a special plane. Everything special.
1: Like in the movies. Well, look, suppose you watch him unload. I'll take a back seat here.
7: Oh, no, no, Regan. This is a big day. I want you to see what... What's the ambulance for?
1: Well, don't look at me.
7: Stick around, Regan. It could be you.
3: Hey, got that stretcher over there. Oh, he kicked me.
9: It's
7: Julio.
1: That's the guy who owns him?
7: Must be.
9: I tried to hold him. The holder break. Oh, my rib.
3: Take it easy, boy. We got you.
7: What happened?
9: Bounce. The landing she is rough. That is all. Where is the doctor?
3: You're going to the hospital. Lie down.
9: Oh, I'm broken in 6 places.
3: Lift up the stretcher. Come on, boys. Hurry it up.
9: Oh, he kicked me. Move fast, boys. Yes, hot.
3: Hey, Mr. Grundy,
1: the horse. The guy by the plane started to yell just about the time they took Julio toward the rear of the ambulance. Grundy took a dive for the cargo door, and so did everybody else. And then I had to stand there while 6 feet of big shot cigar turned into a crybaby.
8: Look, Regan, look at the horse's leg. He's kicked himself.
1: Okay, so he's clumsy.
8: But he might not run again. He was going to be mine, Regan.
1: That's too bad. Call a vet.
7: I have already paid $50,000 retainer on the horse, Regan.
1: I'll send you a lawyer.
7: I got an idea. You're connected with this.
1: Oh, dry up, Buster. It's an accident.
7: Yeah? I got an idea there's going to be another accident.
1: Yeah, Grundy. Maybe you're right.
8: Go! Oh.
7: Hey, stop him!
1: I didn't wait to see if he went down. Maxwell swung, but I took off through the crowd. I figured that Cloverfield wasn't for me, and I wasn't going to stick around for the daisies. And then I spotted a ride, the rear end of Julio's ambulance. I made it just as the buggy started to move. I pulled the door shut and tried not to step on that stretcher inside. I shouldn't even have bothered that. The stretcher was empty. The only patient was me.
10: You are listening to the story of the guy from Gower Gulch. Tonight's adventure with Jeff Regan, investigator. 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If you are interested in joining the Army Nurse Corps and believe that you qualify for a commission, apply to the Adjutant General, Washington, D.C. And now back to Jeff Regan, investigator, and the story of the guy from Gower Gulch.

0: Well, things were beginning to move, like a hula dancer with a hot foot. Davy Crockett sent me out to pick up a roll of movie film. A Joan Fitzpatrick travelogue on beautiful Peru. There was something in it that was hot, but Crockett got himself plugged before he could say what it was. There were shots of a horse race in Peru. And when a big buster named Grundy turns up buying a nag from a Peruvian breeder, I figured a connection. So did Grundy. When the horse got hurt and Julio did a disappearing act with his money, everybody looked at me. That's when I took the shortest way to Hollywood in an ambulance, got my car, and made it for home. Only parked up the street from my apartment was that same 37 Packard Roadster I'd been dodging all evening. The blonde wasn't in it. She was sitting in my place looking real hopeful.
1: Good evening. You keep late hours, Mr. Regan.
0: That's the kind of friends I've got.
1: Perhaps you ought to change them.
0: I'll stick it out. What do you want?
1: A little chance to talk to you.
0: It'll keep till morning.
1: Oh, but Mr. Regan, I've been waiting so long, you've got to talk to me now.
0: Why?
1: I'm Davy Crockett's wife. You've got something that belongs to me.
0: I don't see any wedding ring.
1: I don't wear one.
0: Scare off the other boys?
1: That's not a very nice remark, Mr. Regan.
0: No, but you'll let it go.
1: Only because it's not important.
0: Oh, stop it. You're not Davy's wife. If the little guy had anybody he could trust, he wouldn't have had to call him a lion.
1: All right, Mr. Regan. I lie.
0: Now, let's have it, lady. What are you after?
1: The roll of film.
0: That figures.
1: It's mine.
0: Convince me.
1: Mr. Regan, you're becoming very annoying.
0: Well, why don't you call the police?
1: But I tell you, it is mine.
0: Let's see the pink slip.
1: And so it is with heavy heart we bid adieu.
0: That's
1: to...
0: That's enough. Yeah, yeah. I thought I knew that voice.
1: Mm. Davy stole the roll from my library. Now may I have it back?
0: Homicide will turn it over to you when they're ready.
1: I can't wait.
0: Well, what makes it so valuable?
1: I'm not sure.
0: Then how do you know it is?
1: Because I'm not stupid, Mr. Regan. Somebody goes to a lot of trouble to break into my film library. But he only steals one roll of film.
0: Go on.
1: I put the police on, Davy. Follow them to the jail. So you go after the film. That added up to pretty important business.
0: Did you push those holes in Davy?
1: Of course not.
0: Yeah, you're going to get a chance to prove that when homicide starts speaking in your cupboard.
1: About the film. I'll buy it from you.
0: No sale. There's the door, lady. Use it. I threw the light switch and grabbed for the floor. When the noise stopped, I looked up. My landlady was going to be mad. The shots plowed a few holes into her flower pot. The blonde turned a couple of different colors and decided she could find safer company. She left with a fire escape without even goodbye. Well, I headed for the lions. The idea being to make sure that he'd turn that film over to the police and advertise that I didn't have it anymore. That figured to cool me off and I could catch some sleep again. When I got there, the lion looked kind of excited. He was wrapped up in a silk robe with red and gray stripes, and he carried a drink to match. He was holding a piece of that movie film up to the light.
2: Hey, Regan, I've been calling all over for you. Where you been?
0: I've been looking for a bed.
2: I don't pay you to sleep. You're on a job. Now, I've been thinking since you left. We're handling this wrong.
0: Yeah, now that's what I figure. Get on the phone.
2: What for?
0: To tell Homicide you got a package for him. You're turning over that film right now.
2: Easy, Regan.
0: You heard me, Big Shot. I'm tired of playing the fall guy.
2: Now, Regan, you don't know what you're saying. I've been running over the section on that Peruvian horse race. And you know what?
0: You picked the winner.
2: And we're going to collect.
0: Who's making book?
2: The insurance company.
0: Well, come on, clear it up.
2: Look at this clip.
0: Yeah.
2: Well, what do you see? What do you see?
0: Looks like a horse.
2: But look at him. He's way out in front. El Romano.
0: Yeah, maybe.
2: Now, here's the way I add it up. This film tells a story, or everybody wouldn't be grubbing around for it.
0: Well, now that takes a big brain.
2: So somebody's engineering a phony.
0: Who?
2: That's what you're going to find out. But I'll tell you one thing. That nag's insured by Banner Trust, and they pay off big if we can turn up the swindle.
0: All right. Give me that picture.
2: Where you going?
0: Over to Grundy's to check the horse.
2: Now you're talking, Regan. You dig that out, and we'll be eating squab.
0: Yeah.
2: And if you don't, you'll be collecting your unemployment insurance.
0: Well, the payoff's about the same. I didn't like it any better than a fan dancer likes a wind tunnel. I'd already seen enough of Grundy and his boys for one night, but when the lion gets an idea, he's like a hangman with a new rope. So I went out to test it. I found Horace Grundy's place. It was a bright new house in the San Fernando Valley. There was some fancy fence in back, and a stable looked like the paint was still wet where it said El Romano. A trailer was parked on the road with a truck from the veterinarians. When Grundy opened the front door, he looked like he'd been sitting a three-day wake, but without any beer.
3: Hello, Regan.
0: Well, what's the verdict?
3: It's bad, Regan. Bad. Tendons torn. Never run. Never.
0: Yeah, you said that.
3: I can't believe it.
0: Uh-huh. I knew somebody else liked animals. A guy from Gower Gulch.
3: Decided to talk?
0: Maybe. If you keep your hands in the audience.
3: What else did Crockett say?
0: Now you got him on the wheel.
3: All right, you drive.
0: That's better. You know the horse is insured?
3: Not by me, it isn't.
0: You don't own it. You just paid a deposit.
3: Sure, 50 G's.
0: You got it back yet?
3: There's plenty of time. Julio's in the hospital.
0: Oh? Well, now, if it wasn't for the accident, you would have coughed up another 200,000.
3: Yes. No. What difference does it make? The whole deal's a bust now.
0: What if that horse is a phony?
3: Say some more, Regan.
0: I don't know much more. Davy Crockett was a movie fan.
3: You're doing fine. You had pictures?
0: I wouldn't advertise them, but there's a shot of a horse winning a race. Take a look here.
3: Give me that.
0: All right, it's economy size. You're going to ruin your eyesight.
3: I got a magnifying glass for my income tax.
0: Well, let's get a light behind it. Now, let me see.
3: Horse?
0: Well, you get a star.
3: Four white feet.
0: I can do that well myself.
3: Listen, Regan. Horse in the stable's got three.
0: That does it. My boss gets promoted.
3: Come on. Come on outside. I'll show you.
0: No, I'll take your word for it. Let go of me. I got my information.
3: Max. Maxwell, where are you?
0: I told you, don't whistle the bulldogs.
3: You're in it now, Regan. You're on my side.
0: All right, drop your blood pressure. There's a handkerchief on the play.
4: Hey, wait. Wait. Hello. I look for somebody. Good morning.
0: Pan America.
4: Si. I'm Julio. Is Mr. Grundy?
0: No, it's the guy with his mouth open there.
4: How do you do? I'm so glad to meet and talk.
3: Choke it.
4: Okay?
3: You switch horses.
4: No, you're not understand. El Romano, he kicked me.
3: Wait for the encore.
4: Mr. Grundy, with belief, I'm telling you.
0: Now, look, you better make it fast, Julio. This guy goes
3: off.
0: Shut
3: up, Regan. A man trades a stretcher for a slab. Let him talk.
4: The hospital. I did not go. Julio is honest. A debt comes first.
3: The interest's going up.
4: When El Romano hurts himself, I know the deal is off. I know I must see the consul, so we cash the check.
3: What?
4: Here we are. 10,000, 20, 30, 40, 50. Your down payment is up. Now we are one big happy United Nations, no?
0: Well, that's what happened. Now there were two guys with their mouths open. By the time we got them closed, the little gent from Peru had waddled off someplace, and Grundy folded his money and started to laugh. He was happy, and at least I had what I came for. Figured I could dump the whole plate of spaghetti on the lion. The lead horse in the travelogue was a different nag from the one in the stable. So I got in my car and headed for home. But I picked up a newspaper on the corner, and then the whole bucket turned upside down again. The green sheet was loaded with publicity shots of El Romano from South America, and he was exactly the same oat burner that came in on the plane, feet and all. No switch there. Well, if there was something phony in this act, it was that winner in that Fitzpatrick film. Well, for a minute, I felt like a test pilot in a yo-yo factory, and then the string broke. I took a fast run to the Lions and one more look at those movies. I had it. The case was beginning to wind. 10 minutes later, I was back on Gower Gulch.
5: Yes? Who is this?
0: Regan. You alone?
5: Don't be insulting.
0: I'll open the door. What's the matter? You're slow.
1: What do you want?
0: Ask me in.
1: No.
0: Ask me in.
1: Regan, look out!
4: Be careful, Regan. I have a gun.
0: Well, Julio.
4: Yes, Julio.
0: What are you doing here?
4: Well, I told you.
0: I know. Back at my place, you're aiming at her, not me. She's been to Peru. She has the films. You knew that.
4: You whistle like a noise.
0: I go to the movies like everybody else. I keep my eyes on the winner. After Hollywood Park, I should have known better.
4: Yeah, there are lots of races.
0: El Romano was a dud. He came in last. 60 lengths with Davy Crockett digging in the spurs. You gave the nag a build-up, phony publicity to the sucker and insurance company.
4: A quarter of a million, I was all that.
0: Can it? You could have never closed a sale without Grundy watching a workout. That would have been a slow boat to China.
4: You want to be a sailor, too?
0: Oh, stop being tough, will you? You wore yourself out when you kicked up El Romano in that plane.
4: It looked good.
0: Yeah, not to me or Joan.
4: Look out, Regan. You're asking for a daily double.
0: Well, I'm going to take it across the board. Give me that gun.
4: Leave me alone.
0: Drop it.
4: No, you're breaking my arm.
0: That's the idea.
4: I'll kick you in the stomach.
0: Better go back to his stretcher.
1: Well.
0: Yeah.
1: My, you can be useful.
0: Well, when I'm working.
1: What about after hours? I'm not bad, you know.
0: No, I never noticed.
1: Look again.
0: No, I'm all through with the ponies.
1: Wanna bet?
0: Davy Crockett told me to play my hunches.
1: Here I am.
0: Yeah, but you're a loser.
1: What do you mean?
0: You threw those holes into Davy.
1: It was Julio.
0: Oh, you're trying real hard, but he was on the plane.
1: What do I do now?
0: Well, you might bid a fond adieu to Gower Gulch.
1: That's not funny, Regan.
0: I know it, but you ran out of film.

0: Well, the whole thing blew up like a hoop skirt in a high wind. Julio had a real good thing until he ran into the little man with a good memory and a dame with a fast trigger finger. Her blackmail pitch was already set up, but Davy figured to queer it, so she had to knock him off. Well, the hospital boys came after Julio, and homicide dated Joan, the travel queen. The lion was pretty excited about the way things worked out. He figured that the insurance company would come across with some green stuff for exposing a fraud. They did. That was the color of the season pass they gave him to the Burton Holmes travel lectures.
1: Jack Webb is featured as Jeff Regan with Herb Butterfield as Anthony J. Lyon. It's CBS at the same time next week for more hard-boiled action and mystery with Jeff Regan, Investigator. Written by Larry Roman and Jackson Gillis, produced by Sterling Tracy. Included in tonight's cast were Leo Clary, Clayton Post, Yvonne Patey, Ed Begley, and Herb Ellis. ...29,000 nurses are needed to join the new Army Nurse Corps Officers Reserve. For the first time in history, qualified nurses have the opportunity of receiving commissions in the regular Army Reserve. These nurses will remain on inactive status, ready to serve their country in time of emergency. 4,000 of them, if they wish, may choose active duty. All nurses who receive commissions will benefit from the opportunity for specialized training offered to them by the Army. Inactive reserve status will not interfere with the nurse's civilian life, but the educational opportunities offered her by the Army Medical Department will be of a great advantage in her work. Don't wait. If you're a registered graduate nurse between the ages of 21 and 45, drop a card for complete information to the Adjutant General, Washington, D.C. Original music for this program is by Milton Charles, Bob Stevenson speaking. This is CBS, the Columbia Broadcasting System.

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creature. His throat had been slit not more than a minute ago. I started around the corner of the warehouse after the killer. All of a sudden, I spread eagled in the air. Then my head splattered on the pier and a million stars exploded in front of my eyes. And then all the lights went out.

New Adventures of Michael Shane, Private Detective. Michael Shane, reckless, red-headed Irishman, back again at his old haunts in New Orleans. This is your director, Bill Russo, inviting you to listen to another transcribed episode, which we call The Case of the Generous Killer.

0: the tax bill urged by... How much difference does that make to a guy who's broke? Manhunt for police slayer Victor Groves. Never any good news anymore.
1: Yeah,
0: weatherman predicts more rain. Well, maybe
2: I... beg your pardon?
0: I didn't hear you come in.
2: I didn't mean to scare you. The sign on your office door said enter. So I did.
0: Oh, yeah. Well, have a seat.
2: No, thanks. I always like to stand.
0: Oh?
2: When you're only 5 feet tall, you prefer to stand.
0: Suit yourself. What can I do for you?
2: Here.
0: That's $100 bill.
2: Yes, for you.
0: Me? What for?
2: I don't know much more about it than you, Mr. Shane.
0: Look, you must, because I don't know anything about it. How come you're giving me $100 bill?
2: Oh, I'm not giving it to you. It's not mine.
0: Oh, wait a minute. Let's not play guessing games.
2: Well, all I know is that a man gave me this to give you and gave me one just like it for doing it.
0: A man who?
2: A passenger on the Star of Bermuda.
0: Star of Bermuda? What? Look, friend, I think you better start at the beginning. You're leaving me way behind.
2: Well, I know it doesn't make much sense, but all I can tell you is what happened. I'm ship's cook on the Star of Bermuda. It's a tramp steamer.
0: Yeah.
2: We docked here at New Orleans yesterday, and we're shoving off at
0: dark.
2: Yeah. Just about an hour ago, a little before dark it was, a passenger came aboard.
0: Did he give you his name?
2: No.
0: Oh, fine.
2: He just paid me to bring you this $100 bill.
0: But didn't he say why? Didn't he tell you what he wanted me to do?
2: I'm coming to that.
0: Well, let's have it. What is it?
2: Mr. Shane, he's paying you the $100 to come and arrest him.
3: In a moment, we'll return to Mike Shane and the case of the generous killer.
0: Well, the day had made perfect sense, up to now. I'd had my ham and eggs bright and early, spent most of the morning in the courthouse checking on some records for a client, most of the afternoon explaining them to him. So there I was, a little after dark, sitting in my office, peacefully reading the newspaper. When a pint-sized ship's cook from a tramp steamer eases into my office, gives me $100 bill, and tells me a passenger on his boat sent it to me so I'd come down and arrest him. After which the little guy leaves, and I spend about half an hour trying to figure out the deal. Well, I finally gave up, because nothing about it made sense. Except, of course, one thing, $100 bill. As far as I was concerned, that made very good sense. It seemed like a pretty good reason for me to mosey down to the Star of Bermuda. So I slipped the $100 bill into the solitary confinement of my wallet and went down to the waterfront. The Star of Bermuda was just about the tackiest looking tramp I've seen in a long while. I went up the gangway. The only sign of life was a deckhand lounging against the rail. Hello?
4: Yeah?
0: You, got a passenger aboard?
4: Yeah.
0: Well, where's his cabin?
4: Aft.
0: How far aft?
4: Stern.
0: Well, look, Chatterbox, do you mind telling me just where? I'm no sea scout.
4: Only cabin, can't miss it. Probably a light on.
0: Oh, no, wait a minute. Don't overdo. You better stop for a breath. Thanks.
4: Welcome.
0: I started walking toward the stern, my footsteps echoing on the deck. And then, sure enough, I saw a stab of light coming from under a cabin door. No answer. Still no answer. Unlocked. Then I stopped. It looked like my client had decided he couldn't wait to be arrested. He was hanging at the end of a rope, swinging gently back and forth with the motion of the ship, and he was buried dead. I took a long look at the guy, and then I got a very smart idea, which was to get out of there and get out fast. But it was no good. When I got to the door, I ran right into something black and bullish. Only this bull didn't have horns.
5: Who is he, Shane?
0: You'll probably find this hard to believe, Inspector, but I don't know.
5: Dykes, cut him down and search him.
6: Yeah, okay.
5: Let's try it again, Shane. Who is he?
0: I'm stuck with the same answer, LaFever. I'd never laid eyes on him until about 10 seconds before you got here.
5: Yeah.
0: All I know is this guy sent me $100 bill by way of the ship's cook to come down here and arrest him. Okay, so I came down. Here he was hanging.
5: Didn't send word why he wanted to be arrested?
0: Nope.
5: Wonder if we knew the net was closing in, thought he'd have a better shake this way.
0: Yeah, don't follow. You know who this guy is or was?
5: Dykes.
6: No identification, Inspector.
5: There's your answer, Shane.
0: Yeah, but maybe you got a hunch.
5: This could be our boy. We don't know. No way to tell now.
0: Well, he must have given a name when he reserved his cabin.
5: Ziegler. Doesn't mean a thing. Might as well be Houlihan.
0: You wouldn't care to tell me who you think he might be?
5: That's right.
0: Huh?
5: I wouldn't. Oh.
0: Well, boys, this has been nice. I think maybe, though, I better be getting back to town. That is, of course, if you don't mind.
5: Oh, we don't mind. We got nothing on you, Shane. Not now. Well, it might be a good idea for you to get back to town. Only just don't leave town,
0: Well, of course, all I could do at that point was send Inspector Lefevre an RSVP to his cordial invitation to remain in New Orleans. My RSVP read, "Yes, Inspector." About then, the coroner arrived, and I followed the inspector and Sergeant Dykes down the gangway and along the pier to the street at the end where their car was. There was a little lunch counter nearby with a few assorted floaters lounging around. Among them, a skinny, nervous, slippery character appropriately nicknamed the Weasel. Guy who made his living selling information and anything else he could steal. As I walked by the stand, Weasel looked at me, rolled his cigarette from one side of his mouth to the other, let one of his eyelids droop a little. I got the message. I watched the two plainclothesmen drive away, and sure enough, pretty soon the Weasel eased over to me.
2: Hello, Mikey.
0: What's on your mind?
2: I want to talk to you.
0: What about?
2: It's big, Mikey.
0: Yeah, and crooked.
2: Nah, Mikey, you got it wrong. It's big and level.
0: That'd be the day.
2: Oh, I'm giving it to you straight. It's hot, Mikey.
0: Okay, come on. We'll go have a cup of coffee.
2: Nah. Too many people. Come on. I know where we can talk.
0: I followed Weasel partway out on the pier again to a deserted warehouse. He slid the door open and motioned me to follow. It was dark as pitch inside, but that seemed to be the way Weasel wanted it.
2: Now we can talk, Mikey.
0: Okay, start.
2: It's about the guy hanging from the rope.
0: What about him?
2: That's what I'm telling you. I go aboard that boat to see an old pal, so I'm looking for him back aft. This cabin door is open a little, so I look inside, and there's a guy swinging by his neck.
0: Well, don't leave me there.
2: Oh, gee, it really rocks you to see something like that, but then in a minute, I kind of got hold of myself, and I go on in. And I sort of searched the guy.
0: Why?
2: Why? Because, well, I figured I want to find out who he is.
0: Yeah, you mean you figure you'll lift his wallet.
2: Oh, now, Mike.
0: You know, that's about the one thing I figured you'd draw the line at, robbing a dead man.
2: I tell you,
0: I was wrong, I guess. Now, quit trying to sell that yarn about wanting to find out who he is.
2: Well, okay, Mikey. Fella's got to make a buck somewhere. But I did find out who the guy is, Mikey.
0: All right, let's have it then.
2: There were some papers in his wallet, letters, stuff like that, and they show that this guy is Victor Groves.
0: Victor Groves. The name hit me like a bulldozer. All of a sudden, a lot of things started making sense. His name was in the headlines because Victor Groves was a hired killer, but he was only a name. Nobody had ever seen him except his victims, and they naturally were never in a position to identify him. But why Victor Groves had sent the money to me to arrest him, why he'd decided to hang himself before I got there, still didn't add up. Neither did Weasel's angle in lifting the papers.
2: Don't you get the pitch, Mikey? You and me, we're the only ones who know the stiff is Victor Groves.
0: So?
2: So? So there ought to be a payoff. The cops probably fork over something to find that out. So then they could call off the hunt.
0: Got it all figured out, haven't you, Weasel?
2: Sure. I don't dare go near the cops, but you can. So you handle the arrangements and we split the take. Right down the middle, huh?
0: I'll have to think it over.
2: Think it over? Nothing. We gotta work fast.
0: All right, give me the papers, then.
2: Oh, no. Weasel keeps the papers.
0: Come on, let's have them.
2: No, Mikey.
0: Give them to me or it's no deal.
2: But, Mikey, I...
0: Give them, I say.
2: Okay. I don't know why I can trust you.
0: You don't. Oh,
2: always kidding. Yeah, Mikey?
0: Yeah, always kidding. Look, I'll get in touch with you tomorrow morning near the lunch stand. I'll give you my answer then. In the meantime, I'll keep the papers in a safe place. I put the wallet in my pocket and stepped back out on the pier. Weasel stood watching me as I started down the pier. I wondered if he had a hunch about what was going on in my mind. If he did, there was going to be trouble. Because what was going on in my mind was I was going to march right down to police headquarters and turn those papers in. Yeah, Michael was going to be very law-abiding this time. And then something happened that froze me in my tracks. There's a scream from 50 yards behind me, from Weasel.
1: I whirled around. The scream ended in a horrible gurgle. I pounded back toward him, but he had already crumpled up over on the pier. Even in the dim light, I could see his throat had been cut very recently. I started around the warehouse after the killer. All of a sudden, I was spread-eagled in the air, and my head splattered on the pier, and a million stars exploded in front of my eyes. And then all the lights went out.
3: In a moment, we'll return to Mike Shane and the case of the generous killer.
0: It all started when a $100 bill was dropped on my desk by a 5-foot-high ship's cook who told me a passenger on a tramp steamer wanted me to come down and arrest him. So I went and found the passenger swinging from the end of a rope. Inspector Lefevre arrived about then and found no identification on him. Then pretty soon a slippery character named Weasel led me into a warehouse and told me he'd lifted the papers from the dead man. Papers that proved the guy was Victor Gross, a hired killer that nobody'd ever seen. I got the papers away from Weasel and started down the pier. Weasel got his throat cut. I ran around the warehouse after the killer when a hand grabbed my ankle and I knocked myself out on the pier. And then, after a while, the haze started thinning out a little. And there I was, riding along in the back seat of a squad car with one of Lefevre's boys, Sergeant Dykes.
4: Shane, what are you trying to do? Shake down the police force?
0: Shake down it? Now, wait a minute, Dykes. Let's have it slow and clear and from the beginning.
7: Okay. Only maybe I won't be telling you anything you don't already know. A couple of weeks ago, Victor Gross killed one of the boys on the force.
0: Yeah, I read the papers.
7: Then we find you standing in the stateroom watching a man swinging at the end of a rope.
0: Look, Sergeant, I told you the ship's cook brought me a $100 bill from this passenger to come down and arrest him.
7: Uh-uh. When we left you, we drove around the block and walked back to the ship. Cook tells us he hasn't been ashore all day.
0: Well, he's lying.
7: Says he hardly ever goes ashore. Hates land. Weighs a shade over 300 and has trouble getting around.
0: 300? Oh, no.
7: Oh, yeah. So we start down the gangway going to look for you. But you save us the trouble. There's a scream farther out on the pier and then someone running. You got out and find a stoolie named Weasel lying dead and you unconscious. Then we find Victor Gross' identification papers on you.
0: I got them from the Weasel. He lifted them from the dead man.
7: Oh, yeah.
0: Look, Dykes, you got it all wrong. Gross committed suicide.
7: It don't boil, Shane. The knots in the rope and some of the bruises on Gross's neck told us it was no suicide. It was murder. He was strangled.
0: Well, about that time, I was willing to sell my Social Security number very cheap. Two murders, with me sitting in the chief suspect's chair on both of them. I guess it was a little after 1 a.m. when my cell door opened and clanged shut again. I looked up. Inspector Lefevre was standing there.
5: Shane.
0: Hello, Inspector.
5: Let's talk.
0: Why, it's been a losing game for me so far.
5: Seems to be quite a case against you.
0: Yeah, according to just about everybody but me. Look, Inspector, I didn't kill Gross. I didn't lift his papers, and I didn't kill the Weasel.
5: That might be kind of hard to prove. About the Weasel, that is.
0: And maybe somebody will tell me how I managed to slit his throat, get rid of the knife, and then knock myself out.
5: Mm-hmm. You could have managed it.
0: Okay.
5: But I don't think you did.
0: But what?
5: No, I don't think you killed the Weasel, and I'm pretty sure you didn't kill Victor Gross.
0: Well, what do you think I've been trying to tell you boys all night?
5: No. You know, Shane, the passenger who was choked to death, we identified him. He is not Victor Gross.
0: He's not Gross?
5: Mm-hmm.
0: Well, then...
5: then it adds up why Weasel was killed.
0: Because the real Victor Gross found out Weasel had lifted the papers from the dead man and thought Weasel still had them.
5: Could have been that way.
0: It has to be that way, Inspector. Look, Victor Gross knows you're out to get him, so he gets a drifter from the waterfront into that stateroom on the tramp steamer. He kills the guy, plants his own papers on him, strings him up to make it look like suicide, and then he... Hey... wait a minute, that little guy who brought me the 100 said he was the ship's cook. He must have been the real Victor Gross.
5: That's the way it's beginning to look, Shane. He wants you to come down, discover the body. Then everybody thinks Gross committed suicide, the case is closed, and the pressure's off the real Gross.
0: That little guy, who would have ever figured that he... I can't even remember much what he
5: looked
0: like.
5: Well, try to remember, will you?
0: Yeah, but I wasn't paying much attention. I remember he was very small.
5: What about the face?
0: Oh, thin face. Straight nose, dark eyes. That's about it.
5: Not enough.
0: The best I can do.
5: All right. We're releasing you, Shane.
0: Well, I won't say it's about time, Inspector, but it is about time. Hey,
1: Wait a minute.
5: Hmm?
1: Anyone besides the police force know that the dead passenger has been identified as someone other than Groves?
5: No.
1: That's what I thought. And something else. Does anyone know I've been arrested and don't have Groves' papers on me anymore?
5: Nobody outside knows that.
1: Thanks a lot. I'll stay here.
5: Mm-mm. We're letting you go.
1: I like it here all of a sudden.
5: You can't stay here, Shane.
1: Look, I know what you've been leading up to. As far as Groves is concerned, I've still got the papers.
5: Mm-hmm.
1: You think I'm going to walk the streets of New Orleans waiting for him to make a pass at me?
5: We do.
1: No, get yourself another boy. This one just quit.
5: One of our boys will tell you. He'll grab Groves if Groves comes after you.
1: Look, Inspector, you don't know what you're asking me to do.
5: You're wrong there, Shane. I know just what I'm asking you to do. Make a target out of yourself. You know why?
1: I don't care why. I'm not going
5: to... Because a killer's still running around loose. A killer nobody can identify. And he'll strike again soon because he guns not only for hire but for pleasure. He's vicious. He's got to be stopped, and this is one way that might work. Now, how about it?
1: Look, Inspector, you and your boys have been giving me a rough time. You throw me in a clink, you... Okay, I'll do it.
7: Well, this ought to do, Shane.
1: Sure, Dykes. One place is as good as another.
7: You got it straight now.
1: Too straight. I'm to go back to my office building, then start out alone, on foot.
7: Right. Keep away from crowds and keep away from the brightly lit streets.
1: Oh, fine. What am I supposed to do, roost in a dark alley somewhere?
7: Just keep away from the bright lights. And get this. When you leave your office building, walk south a block. Then go any direction you want, because that's the point our boy will start tailing you from. One block south of your office.
1: Yeah.
7: Uh-oh, there's one more thing.
1: What is it?
7: Good luck.
1: I found an all-night cab stand and grabbed a taxi back to my office building. Just as I was going to start walking, a woman came out of the building and crossed the street. A short woman. And then as I stood there watching her, it dawned on me. As I turned north in sort of a daze, I was realizing my job was just twice as tough as I'd thought. Because it had just hit me that Victor Groves was plenty small enough to pass for a woman. By the time I digested that pleasant thought, I realized I was about a block and a half from my office. I slowed down, looked around. The streets were pretty deserted. I spotted the car as soon as it turned the corner and came toward me very slowly. I stopped. The car kept coming. I was hoping Inspector Lefebvre's boy was awfully close and ready. And the car was slowing still more. It got opposite me, it stopped. The window toward me started rolling down, but I couldn't see inside, so I waited, and then...
8: Hey, Bud, how do I get to St. Louis Street from here?
1: I told him. Stood there watching him drive away. Took out my handkerchief and mopped my face a little. Then I started walking again. A little lady with a tray of flowers had been standing near the entrance of a bar, started crossing the narrow street toward me. I stopped. She had a shawl over her head, and she was short. I stood there and watched as she came up to me.
9: A flower, monsieur? A flower for your lapel, perhaps?
1: Yeah, sure. You're working late tonight.
9: Oh, oui, I always work late. Here, a nice carnation.
1: Okay, thanks, here.
9: Oh, merci, monsieur. Oh, but, monsieur, it is too much. Monsieur!
1: But I was already around the corner. I didn't somehow care about staying in one place too long. The thing was getting to me a little. It seemed like all the inhabitants of New Orleans that I'd seen in the last half hour had shrunk about 6 inches suddenly. Like the guy coming down the sidewalk toward me right now. I couldn't tell where he'd come from. He was just suddenly there. I was right near the mouth of an alley, and for a minute I was tempted to dive into it. But I just stood there waiting. He was taking his time, like the other people I'd waited for. I couldn't see his face. He was pretty close now. For the third time, I was hoping Lefebvre's boy had the situation well in hand. And then the guy was right in front of me.
10: Hey, pal. Happen to have a light on you?
1: I still couldn't see his face. I couldn't tell from his voice, so I took a match out of my pocket. I held it out and scratched it with my thumbnail. A little flame squirted up and outlined his face. It was a round face. It didn't belong to Victor Groves. The guy puffed a couple of times on a cigarette, thanked me, and walked off. I leaned against the building for a minute. I was having that letdown feeling of relief again. So when I heard the dog whimpering with pain in the alley behind me, I didn't even hesitate. I walked into the alley. As soon as I did, I realized there was no dog. There never had been. Just a little too late, though. Her hand shot around my throat. I could feel the point of a knife in my ribs, and it was a soft voice in my ear.
2: Well, Mr. Shane, we meet again, don't we?
3: In a moment, we'll be back with a thrilling climax to tonight's Michael Shane adventure.
1: Well, there wasn't much I could say. That hand around my throat told me I wasn't supposed to say anything. Victor Gross had gotten to me at last. Inspector Lefebvre's boy was nowhere in sight.
2: Now, Mr. Shane, the identification papers, please.
1: I don't have them on me, Victor.
2: Please. I have very little time.
1: I tell you, I don't have them on me.
2: They're not in your office. I have searched it thoroughly. You do not have them on you. So I have wasted my time following you. But perhaps it will not be entirely a waste of time, Mr. Shane.
1: What do you mean?
2: Simply that under the circumstances, I fortunately have no other alternative but to dispose of you.
1: Now, look, I...
2: Quiet!
1: I had heard the scuffling steps a second or two before and was hoping Gross hadn't heard them, but he had. We just stood there in the alley, and I knew if I made a single sound, I'd get that knife, all 6 inches of it. The steps came nearer to the mouth of the alley, and they turned into the alley, and a little figure loomed up in front of us. The scream pulled Gross's eyes off me just long enough. I swung my elbow back hard. I was lucky. The knife went flying across the alley. Then I got hold of one of those fingers that were wrapped around my throat. I put everything I had into it. It was just enough. The fingers snapped and his hand fell away, and I swung my fist hard. Victor Gross bounced off the wall and flopped to the ground and lay still. Just then a flashlight stabbed into the alley. A big guy followed it in. It was Lefebvre's boy. So everything was okay. And I remembered the little old woman. She was cowering over on one side of the alley, trembling. I went over to her. It was the flower lady. Of all the people I was expecting, you weren't the one.
11: But I was following you. I saw you enter the alley from down the block.
1: Yeah, but why?
11: You would not stop. I called to you. You gave me too much money, monsieur.
1: What are you talking about? I gave you a buck and told you to keep
11: but
1: the change.
11: But that is just it, monsieur. It was not $1. It was $100 bill.
1: What?
11: I knew you had made a mistake. I had to return it to you.
1: Well, you know that it's quite a nice touch. Gross's own $100 bill is the thing that traps him.
11: What, monsieur?
1: Nothing. Look, do me a favor. Keep the dough, will you? I kind of think you earned it. Well, that was just about that. Except I had a bone to pick with Inspector Lefebvre. Later in his office, I brought it up. You know, that plainclothesman of yours who was supposed to be tailing me, Inspector, he wasn't exactly Johnny on the spot. I was beginning to think he'd never show up.
12: He almost didn't, but it wasn't his fault. He was lucky to find you at all.
1: What do you mean?
12: You remember what your instructions were about leaving your office tonight?
1: Yeah, I was to walk south a block, and your boy would start tailing me from there.
12: Right. You maybe had a lot on your mind when you left your office?
1: Huh? Yeah, I'll say. I just realized Groves might be disguised as a woman, I guess. Oh, no.
12: Oh, yeah.
1: I...
12: You walked north instead of south.
1: You mean all that time your boy wasn't even close?
12: That's right. You were all alone.
1: Inspector,
12: hmm?
1: You know where I could get a good compass

This is your director, Bill Russo, again. Our story is based on characters created by Brett Halliday. The music is composed and conducted by John Duffy, and Michael Shane is portrayed by Jeff Chandler. The New Adventures of Michael Shane is a Don W. Sharp production, transcribed in Hollywood and distributed exclusively by the Broadcasters Guild. Next week, you'll hear Michael Shane in another thrilling adventure from mysterious and colorful New Orleans.

0: 21st Precinct, Sergeant Collins. What do you mean robbed? Held up? Where is this? The what, Bar and Grill? Oh. What's the address? Yeah. Did they have guns? How many?
1: You're in the muster room at the 21st Precinct, the nerve center. A call is coming through. You will follow by transcription the action taken pursuant to that call from this minute until the final report is written in the 124 room at the 21st Precinct.
0: All right, just wait for the officers. They'll be right there. Yes, right away. They'll be right there.
2: 21st Precinct. It's just lines on a map of the city of New York. Most of the 173,000 people wedged into the 9/10 of a square mile between Fifth Avenue and the East River wouldn't know if you asked them that they lived or worked in the 21st. Whether they know it or not, the security of their homes, their persons, and their property is the job of the men of the 21st Precinct.
1: The 21st, 160 patrolmen, 11 sergeants, and 4 lieutenants, of whom I'm the boss. My name is Kennelly, Frank Kennelly. I'm captain in command of the 21st. It was 2:20 p.m. I had just returned from patrol of the precinct, and I was in my office speaking to a photographer who had his studio near the station house in regard to arrangements for making new individual pictures of the members of my command, which are required for departmental files every 5 years. And here are some samples of my work, Captain. Excuse me a second, Mr. Bell.
3: Oh, sure. Go right ahead.
1: 21st Precinct, Captain Kennelly.
4: Sergeant Collins on TS, Captain.
1: Yes, Sergeant.
4: The paychecks are here, Captain.
1: All right. Tell Lieutenant Pope to assign a man to make distribution.
4: Yes, sir.
1: I'm sorry, Mr. Bell.
3: Well, that's perfectly all right, Captain. The samples.
1: Oh, yeah. This is the size we require, isn't it?
3: Yes, yes, that's the exact size.
1: Mm-hmm. Well, looks like you do very nice work, Mr. Bell.
3: We try, Captain.
1: Well, what do you think you'd have to charge each man?
3: Let's see. You told me you had about 175 men to be photographed?
1: Yeah, that's right. Plus about 15 members of the 21st Squad, the detectives. I imagine most of them might want to take advantage of the convenience.
3: Well, to be perfectly honest with you, Captain, I'd be willing to give a very good rate to make the pictures.
1: Mm-hmm.
3: And hope to make my profit in case any of the men want to buy prints for their own personal use, the enlargements.
1: Oh, well, that's understandable. But I don't want you pressuring anyone around here to buy prints.
3: Oh, no, I won't.
1: What do you think you charge each man?
3: Well, let's say, $2.
1: Uh-huh.
3: And included in that, I would furnish them with one glossy, the same size as the official picture.
1: All right. That sounds fair enough, Mr. Bell.
3: Good.

0: All right, I'll go.
1: Captain? Oh, Mr. Bell. Sergeant Collins will take you to see Patrolman Archer. He's the 124 man. Sergeant, tell Archer to get Mr. Bell set up and going with the photograph.
2: Yes, sir. I'll get a car in for you, Captain.
1: All right, you do that. Cassidy.
3: Yes, Captain.
1: Are you going over to that armed robbery?
3: Yes, sir. Goldman and I. Do you want to ride?
1: Yeah, okay. Never mind the car, Sergeant. I'll go over with the detective.
3: We're parked right on...
4: Why? You certainly move fast around here, don't you?
2: When things happen fast, you move fast.
4: Well, I guess that's life.
2: Yep, life and then some.
1: We were at the scene of the holdup within 5 minutes. Patrolmen Owen Kenny and Ernest Pagano in sector car number 3, the first to arrive in response to the radio signal, had taken custody of the suspect being held by the bartender and 2 customers. She was a young woman, hardly 20 years old. The victim and witnesses had told Sergeant Waters and other officers that the young woman, in the company of 2 men, also in their 20s, came into the place shortly after 1 o'clock and ordered drinks. When the lunch hour rush had dwindled to 2 patrons, the men got up from their booth, walked to the bar, flashed a gun, and held up the place. They took $230 from the cash register and fled, leaving the young woman, who said her name was Edith Hargrave, seated in the booth. Detectives Cassidy and Goldman began the investigation, and Edith Hargrave was taken from the scene of the holdup to the 21st squad, where Detective Cassidy was in the process of making her fingerprints.
3: All right, honey, it's not that bad. Just hold the handle limp and let me do the work. Don't step on up like that.
5: Try.
3: That's it. Limp. Now give me the whole hand. Limp, that's it. Relax. Okay, that's all. Wash up over here.
5: Where?
3: Over here, Edie.
5: Yes.
3: There's soap and there's towels.
5: Yes, sir.
3: What about the lieutenant? Is he still tied up?
6: Yes, he is.
3: Just plenty of that soap, Edie. That stuff comes off hard.
5: Yes, sir.
3: Very hard. Want to change your mind about anything, Edie?
5: What do you mean, change my mind?
3: There's towels. I mean about how you told us you were never arrested before.
5: I never was.
3: Use the towels. Your hands will get chapped.
5: Never was. Honest.
3: All right, we'll see.
5: Honest.
3: Well, like for everything, there's always got to be a place time in there. In the trash basket. Okay, Edie. Come on.
5: Yes, sir. Oh, I can take my purse, can I?
3: Sure, bring it along. You're sure now before we get any farther? All right, sit down here.
5: Yes, I'm sure.
3: Here, Edie, sign this card here.
5: What is it? What am I signing?
3: It just says that you verify that these are your fingerprints.
5: Oh. Where am I going now? To jail?
3: No, not just yet.
5: I want to go home.
7: Cassidy.
3: So do I. Yes, sir.
7: Okay.
3: All right, Edie. In the office. Over there, to the desk.
5: Yes, sir.
3: Edie, this is Lieutenant King. He's the commander of the 21st Squad.
7: Sit down, Edie.
5: Yes, sir.
7: Well, I understand you picked yourself some fine company.
5: How was I to know?
7: A smart girl finds out before she goes bar hopping with 2 guys like that.
5: I didn't have a date with the 2 of them. I only had a date with 1, Dick. That's the only one I knew. I didn't know the other. Honest.
7: Did he ever tell you where he lived, Dick?
5: No, he never did.
7: Didn't you ask him?
5: No.
7: Why not?
5: Well, if I asked him, I thought he might think I was curious about going there. Didn't care to have one thing lead to another.
7: You met him when?
5: 3 or 4 nights ago. I told the detectives. He came into the place and...
7: Place where you work?
5: Yeah. Yeah, place I work. He sat down at the counter and he ordered a cup of coffee and I served it to him. Things were slow. Before you know it, we got to talking.
7: Guess you got to talking too much, huh?
5: Well, he looked like a nice enough boy.
7: The other one didn't look like a nice boy, did he?
5: I didn't even know about him. Dick and I had this date for this afternoon before I went to work. He came by for me, and the other boy was in the car. He said, we're all going out for a good time. I said, has he got a date? And he said, he'll get a date. Meanwhile, we'll all go out and have a couple of drinks. So we went to these places, and... You know.
7: Are you in the habit of drinking in the daytime?
5: Well, I worked night.
7: You were out with him Sunday night?
5: I told the detectives I was off Sunday night, didn't I?
3: Yes, you told us.
7: Where'd you go Sunday night?
5: Went to a few places.
7: Where, for instance?
5: Gee, I don't know. A couple of bars, 3 or 4.
7: Well, where first?
5: Down Times Square.
7: Where in Times Square?
5: Well, on Broadway, I think. Maybe 7th Avenue, I don't know. It was one of those places where the bars are circle-like and people sit around watching musicians.

0: play on a stand up behind the bar.
1: Did he talk to anybody in there?
0: Just me. And the bartender to order drinks.
1: Oh. Where else did you go?
0: After that?
1: Yes.
0: To another bar near there. We had a couple of drinks there, too. I think I had a sandwich also. The only place he talked to somebody was much later. A man.
1: Somebody he knew?
0: Oh, yes.
1: Where was this?
0: Another bar.
1: In Times Square, too?
0: No. No, as a matter of fact, it was up around here someplace. Because I remember we came uptown through Central Park in his car, and we came out of the park at 65th Street, you know? I remember that. It wasn't far from there, on Lexington or 3rd Avenue, something like that. I had a few drinks.
1: Well, who was it he talked to?
0: Friend of his. Nellie. I remember Nellie.
1: Thought you said it was a man he talked to.
0: Nellie was a man. That's how I remember. I thought, how funny, a man named Nellie. Isn't that funny? A man named Nellie?
1: What?
0: I don't know. I didn't hear.
1: You're going to have to help us more than this, Edie. Those two boys are wanted for robbery.
0: I didn't have anything to do with it. I don't know anything about it.
1: Well, you know something about it now. I hope it's not long before we all know a lot more about it.
2: I returned to the station house at 4 p.m. in time to turn out the platoon for the night tour. Lieutenant King was waiting in the muster room for me. He said that he had already talked to the desk officers at the 19th and 23rd precincts. He would like a description of the man Nellie announced at each of the turnouts in the precincts on the Upper East Side in the hope that some patrolman on post was acquainted with Nellie or had heard of him. I invited him to make the announcement himself. With Lieutenant King, I stood behind the desk. It was exactly 4 o'clock. The 53 men who would patrol every inch of the precinct between that moment and midnight were lined up in the back room awaiting the signal of the desk officer. On the sound of the bell, they marched out into the muster room in a military manner and formed ranks facing the desk.
3: Saunders.
2: The roll was called for entry in the blotter.
3: Scully.
4: Dowd. Yeah.
3: Turner.
5: Yeah.
3: Underwood.
6: Here.
3: Weber.
7: Yeah.
3: Weeks.
8: Present.
3: Wolf.
9: Present.
3: Ziegler.
10: Here.
2: All right, men. A couple of things. We've had 3 or 4 complaints about peddlers annoying people on the streets to purchase toys and flowers. If you see any of these peddlers on your post, I want you to stop them and examine their license. If they have no license, give them a summons. Or if they're causing too much of a nuisance, bring them into the station house. I want these complaints to stop. Also, beginning tomorrow and for the next 2 days, the photographer will be on the 3rd floor to make official photographs for the department files before and after the 8 o'clock and 4 o'clock turnouts. Details are on the bulletin boards. Now, Lieutenant King has something to say to you. Pay close attention. Lieutenant.
1: We had an armed robbery in the precinct this afternoon. In the course of the investigation, we've developed the information that one of the suspects is acquainted with a man who hangs around a bar someplace on the east side. Perhaps in this precinct, perhaps on the 19th or 23rd. We'd like to locate the acquaintance in the hope he could lead us to the suspects. The acquaintance is described as about 35 years old, 5 feet 8 inches and 150 pounds. He has brown hair, rather thin on top. We know he goes under the name of Nellie. On your posts, have any of you men run into a man of that description known by the name of Nellie?
11: Lieutenant?
2: Yes, Weber? Are you acquainted with a man named Nellie answering that description?
11: Yes, sir.
2: All right, you stay here. You're temporarily relieved from your post.
11: Yes, sir.
2: Sergeant, post the platoon.
3: Platoon, hands up. Right, face. Forward, hark.
2: Weber.
12: Yes, sir, Captain.
2: Come on to my office. Matt?
1: Coming, Captain.
2: Okay. Go ahead.
12: Yes, sir.
1: Which is your post, Weber?
12: Number 11, Lieutenant.
1: You know a Nellie, huh?
12: Yes, sir. He's one of the guys that hang out around there.
2: Has he ever given you any trouble?
12: No, he stays pretty clear of me, Captain.
2: What does he do?
12: He says he's a mechanic. He might be working at it, I don't know. Hangs around 2 or 3 bars there every night.
2: Uh-huh.
12: Had some information that he was hustling policy slips once a couple of months ago. Reported it, and the plainclothesman checked him out. Nothing to it, I heard. I do know he's done time.
1: Oh? For what?
12: Receiving stolen goods, Lieutenant.
1: Recently?
12: A couple of years ago he got out. Wouldn't be surprised if he still gets into a deal once in a while.
2: That's not his real name, is it, Nellie?
12: No, sir, it's a nickname. His name's Bevan. Nelson Bevan.
2: Uh-huh.
1: Captain, could we borrow Weber to work with us tonight?
2: Oh, sure, Matt, if you need him.
4: I'd like to send him up there with either Cassidy or Goldman to look around for Nellie. Know where he lives, Weber?
12: No, sir, just where he hangs out.
4: All right, that's good enough. We'll find him.
2: Okay, Weber. Change into your civilian clothes. You got your work cut out for you.
5: You are listening to 21st Precinct, a factual account of the way police work in the world's largest city.
6: Men, we're offering you an opportunity to study the various operations and applications of the Mannheim slide rule. Well, perhaps this offer wouldn't appeal to the average clerk, journalist, or administrative specialist. But to the man engaged in technical or scientific work, it would mean something. If he were not already familiar with the Mannheim slide rule, he would be interested. He'd want to know how he could take advantage of the offer. He'd know that a working knowledge of the slide rule would be of considerable help to him in his job. He'd learn that the person to see is his education officer, who would tell him that the course in the application of the Mannheim-type slide rule is offered by USAFI. He'd fill out an application to enroll in the course and take the first step toward power through knowledge with USAFI. Yes, he'd do that, if he were smart.
5: Now back to 21st Precinct and Captain Frank Kennelly.
2: As instructed, Patrolman Weber changed to his civilian clothes to assist detectives in their search for Nelson Bevan, also known as Nellie. While Detective Goldman sought information on Nellie through other means, Patrolman Weber took Detective Cassidy to the bars where he thought Nellie was a regular patron. The proprietor of one place told the officers that Nellie was indeed a steady customer and that he came into the place late almost every afternoon between 5 and 5:30. The two officers took a booth in the back of the place and waited.
12: Sure beats walking the post.
7: Yeah, I guess it does.
12: Hey, Cassidy, how many years you got in the job?
7: 12.
12: And in the brains?
7: Almost 9 now.
12: Yeah. How'd you make it?
7: Well, I made a good collar. I almost had my head blown off.
12: No kidding.
7: I was walking a post. It was late to a dark and cold. The only thing open on the block was this drugstore in the corner. I rang in for a personal. Well, I figured I'd go in there and warm up a little bit and maybe sneak a smoke. So I started into the drugstore. There were these two guys in there, and the doc had his hands high in the air.
12: Wow.
7: So I get out my gun. I don't ask any questions. They start shooting at me, and as soon as I come in the door. But I dropped one of them with my first shot and hit the other one with about the fourth or fifth. One of them was dead by the time the ambulance got there. The other's still in Sing Sing. Just got a letter from him last week.
12: That was some collar.
7: Yeah. Well, Commissioner Valentine showed up at the station house at 4:30 in the morning. Patted me on the back and made me a detective on the spot. Mayor LaGuardia had me down to City Hall the next day. For tea.
12: Well, I'm trying to make it the other way. I'm going to Delahanty's now, studying for the sergeant's examination. That's Nellie.
7: Yeah?
12: He just stepped up to the bar. Brown overcoat.
7: Uh-huh. All right. Let's go talk to him.
12: Okay.
7: Keep it social for now. Let me spring it on. Okay?
12: Okay, sure. Hello, Nellie.
8: Oh, how are you?
12: Patrolman Weber.
8: Sure, I know you. Patrolman Weber, sure. You're not working tonight, huh?
12: Yeah, I'm working.
8: No blue suit?
12: Not tonight. Nellie, this is Detective Cassidy.
8: Glad to know you.
7: Yeah.
12: Where you been keeping yourself, Nellie? I haven't seen you around.
8: Oh, busy. You know me, Mr. Weber. Busy.
7: I understand you're in the general merchandise business, Nellie.
8: Oh, you got me wrong, Mr.
7: Cassidy. We've always got you guys wrong, huh?
8: I'm out of that business, Mr. Cassidy. I've been out a long time. That right, Mr. Weber? You know me.
12: Yeah, I know you, Nellie.
8: Hey, how about a drink? Huh? How about a drink on me?
7: No, thanks.
8: Well, if you don't mind. Skull.
12: Skull.
7: Nellie.
8: Yeah, Miss Cassidy?
7: Where's Dick?
8: Dick who?
7: The guy you spoke to in here Sunday night.
8: I don't know who you're talking about. I don't know any Dick.
7: Come on. Let's take a ride to the station house. We'll talk about it there.
8: Oh, Dick.
7: Yeah, yeah. Dick. Where is he?
8: I don't know where he is, fellas. Him and me are just strangers, practically. I was introduced to him just once, and I seen him here that night. What night was it?
12: Sunday.
8: Yeah, I seen him in here Sunday, and we had a few words.
7: About what?
8: Time of day. We just passed the time of day.
7: Is that all?
8: Yeah, you know. Hello, how are you? What's new? That's all.
7: Come on, Nellie.
8: Wait a minute. Wait a minute.
7: Where is he?
8: I don't know where he is. That's the honest to goodness truth. I don't know a thing about him. I don't even know his last name. What do you want from me?
7: What did he want from you?
8: You know the kind of reputation I got. He had a ring and a watch he wanted to realize something out of. I told him I wasn't in that kind of business anymore, and that was that.
7: How did you meet him?
8: Some guy pointed him out to me.
7: What guy?
8: What guy? I don't know what guy. I know a million guys. Just one of those things. I was standing on 2nd Avenue one afternoon last week, and he walked up to me, asked me to come over and sit in the car, so I did. He had these things he showed me, and I told him I didn't want any part of them. What, is this guy hot, Dick, this Mr. Weber?
12: Burning.
8: Good thing I didn't have anything to do with him.
7: What kind of car?
8: It's a Hudson, I think. A tan Hudson. It's 49 or 50, something like that.
12: Well, that checks, Cassidy.
8: Everything I tell you checks. You know me, Mr. Weber.
12: Yeah.
8: You know me from way back.
12: Too far back.
7: Where is he?
8: I don't know. That's the honest to goodness truth.
7: Where does he hang around?
8: How should I know where he hangs around? All I know about him is what I told you. I've seen him only that twice. Once when he had the merchandise and once that Sunday night. I don't know him from Adam otherwise. I know nothing about him. You give me a stack of Bibles, I'll swear.
7: I still wouldn't believe you, Nellie.
8: You wouldn't?
7: Come on, let's go in.
8: Is that trip necessary?
7: Yeah.
8: Can I at least finish my drink?
7: Go ahead.
8: Well, skull again.
12: Skull, Nellie.
2: It was 5:45 p.m. when I signed the last report in my folder and put it in the letterbox with the other reports and communications to be picked up and taken by the precinct messenger to the 6th Division office at 160 East 35th Street. I got up from behind my desk and walked out into the muster room.
9: Yes, sir, Captain?
2: Go ahead, take the call.
9: Yes, sir. 21st Precinct, Sergeant Collins. Yeah, Coley. Listen, walk around and talk to the owner of that dress store at 613 before he closes. Remind him again to set his burglar alarm correctly. We don't want to make another run there during the night. Yeah, all right. Yes, sir, Captain?
2: I'm going to sign out, Sergeant.
9: Yes, sir.
2: Well, what time are you going out on patrol tonight?
9: Sergeant Rosen is going to relieve me on TS at 8 o'clock, sir.
2: All right. Take a turn by that ballroom on York Avenue sometime during the night. Make sure they've corrected the conditions we talked to the manager about, all right?
9: Yes, sir.
2: And leave a report for
9: yes,
2: me.
9: Sir.
7: All right, Nellie. Step right up there.
12: Where, here?
7: That's all right.
2: Hello, Weber.
12: Captain.
7: Sergeant, would you bring up to Lieutenant King for me?
9: Yes, sir.
2: Oh, you found him, huh?
12: Yes, sir. What kind of job is finding me? Who was hiding?
9: Lieutenant King, sir.
12: I think I was the hottest guy in New York.
9: Yes, Cassidy's here. He wants to talk to you. Okay, Cassidy. Take it over there.
2: Good job, Weber.
12: Thank you, Captain.
7: We got Nellie, Lieutenant. Yeah, downstairs.
12: He hasn't been much help to Cassidy, though.
2: Who said I haven't? I can't tell him what I don't know. What do you want me to do, kid him?
7: Yes, sir. He's here.
2: I don't kid anybody.
7: Yes, sir. I'll ask him. Thanks, Sergeant.
9: Okay.
7: Captain, Lieutenant King wants to know if you've got a minute.
2: Well, what's the trouble?
7: I didn't say.
2: All right, I'll come up.
7: Okay, Nellie, let's go.
8: Till it a post.
2: I'm going to the detective, Sergeant.
9: Yes, sir.
8: So I get shoved around. Pill it a post.
7: We'll try to make it post a pillar, Nellie, just so things don't get dull.
2: We walked out of the muster room and into the back room where two motorcycle patrolmen from motorcycle precinct number one were sitting at the table, going over summons stubs preparatory to informing the desk officer of the summonses they had issued motorists in the 21st precinct. Then we climbed the rickety stairs to the second floor and walked into the 21st squad office.
7: All right, Nellie. Sit down right there on the bench.
8: Listen, Mr. Cassidy, you got any idea how long I'm going to be here?
7: Why?
8: Well, I got a business appointment.
7: What kind of business?
8: On a bench, huh?
7: Yeah.
8: Sit down.
12: That's what you want. Captain, am I supposed to stay around here, or do you want me back on my post?
2: Well, you see what Lieutenant King has to say, Weber.
12: Yes, sir.
2: Whatever he wants.
1: Hello, Captain. Thanks for coming up.
2: Oh, it's all right, man.
1: Weber, good job.
12: Thanks, Lieutenant.
1: Keep him there a minute, Cassidy.
12: Yes, sir.
1: Captain, that Edith Hargrave.
2: Oh?
1: We checked out her prints. She's never been in trouble. I'm sure she's telling a straight story about this fellow, Dick.
2: Uh-huh.
1: Her boss called me. He says he knows you. A fellow named Audley. Runs a restaurant up on Lexington Avenue in the 80s.
2: Oh, yes, I know him.
1: She waits tables there. Audley said he'd vouch for her. What kind of a guy is he?
2: He's all right, man. Been in business there a long time. He's never had any trouble that I know of.
1: Uh-huh.
2: He's okay.
1: Edie? You remember Captain Kennelly?
0: When can I go? Can I go soon?
1: I will see. You'd know this, Nellie, if you saw him, would you?
0: I told you I would.
1: All right. Walk over to the door there. Let me know if you see him sitting outside.
0: Really? I want to go home.
1: See him?
0: Yes, on the bench. That fellow. That's him.
1: All right. Cassidy, bring him in here.
12: Yes, sir.
1: Sit down, Edie.
0: Oh, excuse me, Captain.
2: It's all right.
7: All right, Nellie. Inside.
8: Tilly the post.
1: Shut the door, Cassidy.
7: Yes, sir. This is Lieutenant King and Captain Kennelly. Nellie Bevan.
8: Gentlemen,
4: Know this young lady, Nellie?
8: She looks familiar, I'll say that.
4: She was with Dick on Sunday night when he met you.
8: Was she?
0: You know I was.
4: All right, Nellie, you can save yourself a lot of trouble. We want Dick and the guy he was with. We want them in a robbery this afternoon, and we think they're right for five or six more. Now, where is he?
8: I said I know where he is. I don't know him that well.
4: Look, mister, I don't want to waste any time with you. You told the officer he drives a 1949 or 50 Hudson painted tan. If you know that much, you know a lot more.
8: How could I know a lot more? I've seen the car.
4: You know where he stays. He told you where he stays, didn't he?
8: No.
4: Well, where do you think he stays?
8: What, do you want me to speculate?
4: Yeah, speculate. We'll go from there.
8: Well, once in a conversation, he said he parked his car at nights near that museum over there. You know, on the west side, right off the park?
4: Museum of Natural History?
8: Yeah, that one.
4: So?
8: So if he parks his car there at night, he must stay around there someplace, don't you think?
4: I don't know what to think, Nellie. We'll see what we can find out.
2: The interrogation of Nelson Bevan, also known as Nellie, continued. Meanwhile, Lieutenant King had Patrolman Weber take the girl, Edith Hargrave, to a restaurant for a meal. After listening to the questioning for some minutes, I went downstairs, signed the blotter, and left the precinct to go off duty. At the end of an hour, Lieutenant King had gotten no more information from Nellie on the whereabouts of the suspects. He concluded that Nellie knew no more. It was decided to trace the suspects by attempting to locate the car parked on the street in the vicinity of the Museum of Natural History, located on the west side of Central Park between 77th Street and 81st Street. Inasmuch as this location was out of the 21st, the commanders of both the 20th and 24th detective squads were called. Each furnished two detectives, and with four men from the 21st, the search of the streets began later that night. Because of his work on the case so far, Patrolman Weber continued temporarily as the partner of Detective Cassidy. Shortly before midnight, they were cruising on Columbus Avenue looking for a 1949 or 1950 Hudson painted tan.
7: Suppose we go up to the corner, take a right, and come back in the next block. Okay, Weber?
12: Yeah, sure.
7: We might be batting our brains out for nothing. Wouldn't be smart for them to hold onto that car any longer. They know we've got the girl.
12: You give them credit for being smart, leaving her in the bar like that, taking her along on a robbery.
7: Some of them get smart at strange times. Take a right, huh?
12: Hey, Cassidy, look up there.
7: Go on, straight through.
12: 49 Hudson.
7: Pull up ahead of it.
12: Yeah.
7: Let's have a look.
12: I'm right with you.
7: Of course, I grant you that not everybody owns a Hudson, but there's a few of them around.
12: Yeah.
7: Fill the hood.
12: Warm.
7: Well, I'll try the door. Uh-huh.
12: Well, what's the matter?
7: This could be the car. The girl said she remembered a little blue knob on the steering wheel, like that one. Whoever left it here must be coming back for it.
12: Yeah?
7: There's a bottle of whiskey under the seat. Half full, too.
12: Well, what now?
7: Suppose you ring in to Lieutenant King.
12: Yeah.
7: Tell him what we've got. I think it's a car. Ask him to check out the registration and see if there's an alarm out for the car.
12: Yeah, there's a candy store on the corner.
7: Good, use the phone in there. I'll keep my eyes on the car.
12: Okay.
10: Good evening.
12: Good evening, Pop.
10: Yes, sir, something?
12: Yeah, for the telephone, please.
10: For the telephone. Stay open all night, what do I get? Telephone customer. The telephone. On the wall.
12: Yeah, thanks.
10: Hey, what's that?
12: I'm a cop. Get help.
10: Hey, listen.
12: Cassidy! Cassidy?
10: Here, I'm the cop. Get that one's gun. How is he?
12: Through the neck.
7: I don't bother with that other one. I got his gun.
12: You hit?
7: Yeah. Not bad, I don't think.
12: Here, let me see.
7: In the shoulder, that's all. It came back as soon as you went inside. It started blazing away.
12: You sure handled him, though.
7: Yeah. Well, here I go again.
2: Tea with the mayor.
9: First Precinct, Sergeant Collins. What is it? A kid? Who's the driver, you? He was what? Riding a bicycle?
2: And so it goes, around the clock, through the week, every day, every year. A police precinct in the city of New York is a flesh-and-blood merry-go-round. Anyone can catch the brass ring, or the brass ring can catch anyone.
5: 21st Precinct, transcribed, a factual account of the way the police work in the world's largest city, is presented with the official cooperation of the Patrolmen's Benevolent Association, an organization of more than 20,000 members of the Police Department, City of New York. Everett Sloan in the role of Captain Kennelly, Ken Lynch as Lieutenant King. Featured in tonight's cast were Elaine Rost, George Petrie, Jack Orison, Santos Ortega, Mandel Kramer, and Michael Dreyfuss. 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Art Hanna speaking.

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16: He looked deeply into her eyes, which reflected his mood like twin lakes of azure blue. Azure blue. Why does a woman always have to have azure eyes? Why couldn't they be fire engine red? As his muscular arms tightened around her fragile... Susie.
17: Oh, Mr. Holliday, I'm not fragile, but I'm sure scared. Somebody's been following me.
16: With those legs? Why not?
17: I was petrified, afraid to look back even. His footsteps kept going click-cluck, click-cluck, real sinister-like. Oh, I bet that's him now.
16: Mr. Click-Cluck?
17: Oh, Mr. Holliday, he followed me all the way from Box 13.

0: And now, Box 13, starring Alan Ladd as Dan Holliday.
1: Well, this is a brand new twist. Besides a message from Box 13, Susie has brought a mysterious caller. Somebody who wants in, but definitely...
2: Don't answer it, Mr. Holliday.
1: Now, Susie. You didn't see this person, huh?
2: No, I just felt him following me like a phantom, except his heels went click, cluck, click, cluck. Oh.
1: That doesn't sound so dangerous. Let's take a chance. Come in.
2: Oh. Silly me. I ought to be ashamed for being such a fraidy cat. Look who it is.
1: Well, Susie, who is it?
2: I don't know. Who are you, mister?
3: My name is George Flitt. I'm a detective. And you're Dan Holliday, the writer. It's on the door.
1: A detective, huh?
2: Why, he isn't any bigger than me.
3: But I have nerves of steel and the heart of a lion.
1: Oh, I see. And what brings you here, Mr. Flitt?
3: Well...
2: Who? Nerves of steel, heart of a lion.
3: That was no fair, girlie. You took me by surprise.
1: Susie. Now, Mr. Flitt.
3: Why don't you open the envelope I put in box 13?
2: Here it is, Mr. Holliday.
1: Oh, thanks.
2: Open it. I'm all goosebumps.
1: Okay. Well, what do you know?
2: Why, there's nothing written on the paper.
1: How about that, Flitt?
3: See how clever I am? I put that envelope in box 13 as bait.
2: As bait?
3: Yes, I knew it would lead me to the person who put the ad in the Star Times. Adventure wanted. Will go any place and do anything.
1: Very clever, Mr. Flitt.
2: Oh, what made your footsteps go click, cluck, click, cluck?
3: Oh, that. I lost the metal cleat off of one of my heels.
2: Oh.
1: Well, now that you've discovered me, Mr. Flitt, what?
3: Mr. Holliday, I'd say you're just the man for the job.
1: Job?
2: Something exciting, you hope, huh, Mr. Holliday?
3: I'd handle it myself, only I'm so tiny. Besides, I've done mostly divorce work. Just the right height for keyholes.
1: But about the job?
3: Well, I'm coming to that. Mr. Gilbert Bolton sent me $50 just to attend the party tonight.
1: $50? I should have been a detective.
3: Oh, you can be. I'll split with you if you'll go to the affair in my place as me.
1: We got the money. What's the catch?
3: Oh, there's really no catch. Only thing Mr. Bolton said was there might be a little bloodshed.
1: Well, this Holliday is the wackiest situation yet from good old Box 13. Yes, Holliday, you must be hard up for story ideas. Hard up for brains, too. Otherwise, why are you riding with George Flitt, detective, in his hot rod jalopy? Destination, bloodshed. And you've never met this Bolton who's having the party?
3: No, but he phoned and explained that the party is going to be at his nephew's place, Kenneth Bolton.
1: Kenneth, huh? What about the bloodshed?
3: Well, as I understand it, Kenneth's father, that is, Gilbert Bolton's brother, committed suicide not so long ago.
1: Oh.
3: Gilbert said the boy is suffering from neurasthenia, I think he said.
1: Psychoneurotic, huh?
3: Yes. On account of the way his father died, Gilbert's afraid the boy may take his own life tonight.
1: Why tonight, especially?
3: Well, it seems that Kenneth drinks a lot at these parties and gets depressed.
1: And my job is...
3: to see that he doesn't commit suicide tonight.
1: I've looked forward to more pleasant evenings.
3: I think that's the place up ahead with all the lights on.
1: Yeah, that's the address you mentioned. We must be about 15 miles from town.
3: 14 and 7/10 by my speedometer.
1: Well, Flitt, I may as well take off. What are you going
3: to
1: do?
3: Oh, I'll sit here in my car and listen to the radio, sort of keep my eye on things from the outside.
1: Good idea. See you later, then. Here we go again, Holliday. Oops, the name's George Flitt, detective. Remember? Beyond this door, who knows? But it's a beautiful house. A beautiful night. And a beautiful girl.
4: Good evening.
1: Oh, good evening. I'm looking for Mr. Gilbert Bolton.
4: Won't you come in? And you are?
1: George Flitt.
4: You say you're George Flitt?
1: That's right.
4: I'm Rita Martin.
1: How do you do?
4: Now let's go in and find Gilbert Bolton, Mr. Flitt.
1: Oh, Holiday, here's a jungle cat. A vampire ride of Terry and the Pirates. That jet black hair, those heavy-lidded eyes. That glistening crimson mouth. And something else. Yes, heavy, cloying, sensuous. A perfume such as you've never known before. That's something to remember this Rita Martin by. Mm-hmm.
4: Oh, there you are. Oh, Gilbert.
5: Yes, Rita.
4: Gilbert Bolton, this is George Flitt.
5: George, how do you do, Mr. Flitt?
1: Mr. Bolton?
4: If you'll excuse me, gentlemen, I'll see you all a bit later.
5: So, you're George Flitt, the detective?
1: Yes, that's right.
5: Your voice seemed, well, different over the phone.
1: Well, you know, detectives, many disguises, many voices. Got to keep them confused, you know.
5: Somehow I pictured you differently.
1: Oh?
5: Well, no matter. You know why you're here.
1: Yes, to keep my eye on your nephew, Kenneth Bolton.
5: More than that, to keep him from killing himself.
1: The way this man looks at you, Holiday, so cool, so calculating, with piercing eyes that thud against the back of your skull, he could be one of two men, a man of distinction or a man of extinction. Okay, Mr. Bolton, I'll keep your nephew alive.
5: That's your job.
1: But what makes you think the boy wants to commit suicide?
5: Well, since his father, my brother, took his life, Kenneth has been extremely upset.
1: It's only natural, Mr. Bolton.
5: I know, but I've heard Kenneth threaten suicide, and it's got me worried.
1: Anyone else heard him?
5: Yes, Miss Martin.
1: Anyone else?
5: What do you mean, anyone else?
1: I just wondered if anyone else had heard him make these threats.
5: I really wouldn't know. It's enough that Rita and I know about it.
1: How does Rita figure in this picture?
5: Aren't you being a bit presumptuous, Mr. Flitt?
1: A detective likes to know these things.
5: Miss Martin is an old friend of the family. Oh, there's Kenneth now. I'll bring him over.
1: Just as Gilbert Bolton passed me, there was something familiar about him. What was it? Who was it? Come on, think, Holiday. It may be an important clue. But here they come. The man of extinction and a typical boy from Princeton or Yale or Harvard.
5: George Flitt, my nephew, Kenneth Bolton.
1: Glad to meet you.
6: How do you do? Enjoying yourself, Mr. Flitt?
1: Very much. How about you?
6: Oh, so-so. These parties get to be a bore, huh?
5: Kenneth hasn't been quite himself since the tragedy.
6: Must you always bring that up, Uncle?
5: But you know you've been terribly upset, Kenneth.
6: So I've been upset. Why talk about it?
4: Oh, Mr. Flitt.
1: Yes?
4: Will you come with me for a moment?
1: Oh, I sure.
4: It's so close in here that I thought a breath of air.
1: It suits me.
4: In the garden.
1: The garden it is. Nice. A moon, too.
4: Mm-hmm. Lovely, lovely night. Ah, the scent of those flowers. Exquisite, isn't it?
1: Uh-huh. But not to compare with your perfume.
4: You noticed it.
1: Yes, it was so unusual.
4: It's called Whispering Gown.
1: Whispering Gown?
4: I like the name.
1: Say.
4: Yes?
1: I know where they got that name.
4: Oh?
1: From Cyrano de Bergerac. The passage where he describes Roxanne. Across my life, one whispering silken gown.
4: That was lovely. You're quite literary, aren't you, Mr. Flitt?
1: Well, yes and no.
4: Just what do you do?
1: Gilbert Bolton didn't tell you?
4: No. No, but let's sit on this bench and you tell me all about yourself.
1: As you come close to her, you get another whiff of... And suddenly you've got it. That's what bothered you about Gilbert Bolton. Her perfume rubbed off on him. If it is an old friend of the family, she's young and a close friend of Gilbert Bolton's. She's brought you out here for a reason.
4: Well, aren't you going to sit down?
1: Oh, I sure, but just a minute. I want to borrow some cigarettes.
4: I've got plenty of cigarettes.
1: I'll be right back. Something about this whole setup is as phony as a China egg. And as the crooks in your story say, better case the joint before you go inside. There. There's a window. Just pull the bushes back. Let's take a gander. Well, everything looks on the up and up. Kenneth with a drink on the table beside him, and there's his uncle coming up. He set another full drink right beside Kenneth. Hey, what else is he doing? You'd better get in there, Holiday, and fast. Mind if I join you, gentlemen?
6: Well, not at all, not at all.
5: You appeared quite suddenly.
6: Care for a drink, Mr. Flitt? Here, I haven't touched this one.
5: No, let me fix Mr. Flitt a fresh drink.
1: I think I'll just have one of these hors d'oeuvres.
6: Here, watch it, my drink.
1: Oh, I'm sorry.
5: Flitt, you awkward idiot. Oh, excuse me.
6: Yes, Uncle. Accidents will happen. I didn't really feel like another drink. It was your idea, remember?
4: Well, Mr. Flitt, were you able to borrow some cigarettes?
1: I was ambushed by hors d'oeuvres.
5: Glad you're here, Rita. I have a proposal to make.
4: Yes?
5: What say we all run up to my penthouse for a while?
6: Oh, sounds good. What do you say, Mr. Flynn?
1: Fine.
4: I think a change of scenery would be nice.
6: You'll enjoy the view overlooking Green Hill Park from the penthouse, Mr. Flynn.
1: Oh, good. What's the address?
5: I tell you what, Mr. Flitt. Rita, Kenneth, and myself will go ahead in my car.
4: Then you can follow us in yours.
6: Well, maybe I'd better go with Mr. Flitt to keep him company.
5: No, I'd like you with me, Kenneth. There's something I want to discuss with you. Important.
1: Well, perhaps I should have the address in case I lose you.
5: That won't be necessary. Just follow me.
1: Of course, Holiday, you could be wrong, but it looks like Gilbert Bolton isn't too anxious to have you find his penthouse. But you're a suspicious lad, Holiday. You've created so many diabolical characters for so many fiendish plots. Maybe you've become a little touched. The time's a wasting, Holiday. Get to a phone. There it is, end of the hallway. Now, if Mac's on duty in the morgue of the Star Times, we'll ask a few questions.
7: Star Times reference room.
1: Hello, Mac. This is Dan Holiday.
7: Oh, Danny. What can I do you for?
1: Say, you got anything on the Bolton suicide?
7: Just filed those clips away yesterday. And even if this is a clips joint, I won't charge you a penny. Clips joint. You get it, Dan?
1: Yeah, I get it. What about Bolton?
7: Poisoned himself. Left all his dough to his son, name of Kenneth.
1: Anything else?
7: Well, there was something about Bolton's brother, Gilbert. He sort of taken over and helping the boy. Kid was pretty broke up. Hey, Dan. Hey, did you hang up?
1: No, but someone did. Someone was listening on another extension. Hey, this is the fastest hot rod I've ever driven. We're keeping right up with the Bolton. And he's doing 70.
3: Wait until you shift into high gear. Where are we going?
1: To a penthouse, I hope. Gilbert Bolton's.
3: What happened at the party?
1: Oh, Rita Martin tried to get me into the garden, and I got suspicious.
3: Trying to keep you away from your job, wasn't she?
1: Yeah, so I rushed back into the house, stopping to case the joint through a window.
3: Case the joint? Detective talk.
1: Yeah, then I got into trouble with Bolton.
3: Well, how?
1: By knocking a drink from his nephew's hand.
3: Huh? What did the uncle do?
1: Got insulting. Then all of a sudden he suggested going to his penthouse.
3: Watch it. He's slowing down.
1: Yeah, I wonder what his idea is. Oh, he's just slowing down for that train.
3: But he only slowed down for a second. Look at him go.
1: I know what he's doing. He's trying to beat that train to the crossing. He's trying to lose us.
3: Step on the gas. Step on the gas, Mr. Holiday.
1: Okay.
3: Mr. Holiday, are we going to make it?
1: He made it, but I don't know about us.
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1: Next time I want such a close shave, I'll see my barber.
2: Yeah, me too.
1: Gosh, Mr. Holliday, I thought I could handle this hot rod, but the way you whipped her off the road just short of those tracks, I...
2: Not a scratch on her. Lucky us.
1: That train must be a mile long.
2: By the time it passes, Bolton can be in Alaska.
1: What's the address of this penthouse?
2: You're asking me. All I know is it overlooks Green Hill Park. Our next stop. Well, George, Green Hill Park.
1: I bet all these buildings have penthouses.
2: We'll try them all until we hit the right one. I'll go around this side of the park.
1: Okay, and I'll try the buildings around the other side.
2: Bolton's got to be in one. Do you have a Mr. Bolton in your penthouse?
3: No one here by that name.
4: A Bolton in the penthouse? No, but we have a Botsford in the basement.
5: Why, yes, Mr. Gilbert Bolton came in a short time ago.
2: Hello?
5: No, with a lady and gentleman. Want to go up?
2: Please. Did Mr. Bolton say anything about expecting more guests?
5: No, sir.
2: Do me a favor. If a little fellow with a squeaky voice shows up asking for Bolton, tell him I'm here, will you? Dan Holliday.
5: Yes, sir.
2: Oh, here you are.
5: Thank you, sir. Your floor, sir. That's the penthouse door over there.
2: Right. I've got a sneaking hunch I won't be welcome.
6: Flip, how did you get up here?
2: You didn't expect me?
6: Oh, yes, of course, but you've earned your money. You can go home now.
2: I'm sorry, Miss Martin, but Mr. Bolton hired me. It's up to him to fire me.
6: But he's not here. He and Kenneth both went out.
2: May I come in and wait?
6: No. Goodbye.
2: Now what? Now what does the intrepid hero of my stories do? He looks for another door. Like that one. He tries it. It's open. Leads into a hallway. And there's yet another door. The servant's entrance to Bolton's penthouse. And 10 to 1, it's locked, bolted, and barred. Maybe even nailed shut. You're some gambler, Holliday. Offer 10 to 1 and lose. The door's open. Well, here we go again. Shh. Quiet, Holliday. Ah, there's a door leading to the terrace and voices.
7: Really an excellent view.
2: Now get your ear up, Holliday. But don't let them see you.
4: Don't you think it's a little chilly out here, Uncle? Let's go inside.
6: Chilly, Kenneth? I'm really very comfortable.
7: Here's the view I was telling you about, Kenneth. Better lean over the rail a bit to see around that turret.
4: Well, don't push against me, Uncle. That's a 10-story drop.
7: Now, look over there, Kenneth.
4: Uncle Gil! Kenneth, let's get away from that rail! Oh, Flitch, don't have to throw me back.
2: Better than having your uncle throw you forward.
7: What's the meaning of this outrage?
6: How did you get in here anyway?
7: I'm going to call the police.
2: Fine, and save me the trouble. Look, Kenneth, I was hired to keep you from committing suicide.
4: Suicide? Who, me?
2: Yeah, but instead I'm keeping you from being murdered. Feel in your coat pocket.
6: Ignore him, Kenneth. He doesn't know what he's talking about.
4: A bottle? It's marked poison.
2: Yeah, I saw your uncle plant it in your pocket through the garden window. He wanted to make it look like you poisoned that drink I knocked from your hand.
7: Stop right there, Holliday. This isn't a cap pistol. You too, Kenneth. Don't move.
4: Oh, you must be crazy, Uncle Gil.
2: And you knew I was Dan Holliday all along, huh?
7: Of course. I've seen your picture in the book review pages.
6: And I caught your telephone conversation with the Star Times. On the extension.
2: You get around.
4: I can't believe this. You, my uncle.
2: What's the play now, Bolton?
7: Well, first I walk over to Kenneth and knock him out with his gun. No. Don't move, Holliday. I've still got you covered.
2: Oh? And now that you've knocked out your nephew, what's your next move?
7: Mr. Holliday, before I heave him over the rail to make it look like suicide, I'm going to shoot you.
2: Oh, fine.
7: Then I'll wipe my fingerprints off this gun and press my nephew's hand around the butt.
2: His fingerprints on the gun will prove he shot me, huh? But what about a motive?
7: Very simple. You tried to stop him from jumping off the terrace.
6: And you're supposed to invent plots, Mr. Holliday.
2: But they'll trace the gun to you, Bolton.
7: Oh, no. It's Kenneth's gun. I took it from his room.
2: And you wanted a detective on hand to throw off suspicion?
6: Yes, Mr. Holliday. Who'd suspect Gilbert of murder when he'd hired a detective to protect Kenneth?
2: But why? Why do you want to kill your nephew?
7: Let's say I borrowed quite a large sum I can't make good.
2: Oh. Embezzlement, huh? And you need Kenneth's inheritance to keep out of jail. Wouldn't he lend you the money?
6: Not the amount we need.
2: We?
6: Obviously.
7: So we're taking it all. Clever, eh, Holliday?
2: You're killing me.
7: You're so right. Get rid of whoever it is, Rita.
2: If that isn't help, Holliday, forget about writing the great American novel. No room in a coffin for typing.
3: I tell you, you can't. Listen here,
1: I'm trying to come in and see. I know.
3: I say you can't come in.
1: I tell you, I'm trying to get in. I know Dan Holliday's in here and nobody's.
7: Never mind, Rita.
1: Me.
3: I couldn't stop
7: him. I've got plenty of bullets.
2: Welcome to the party, George.
1: Hello, Mr. Holliday. A gun. Let me out of here.
7: Stop! Stop or I'll shoot!
3: Gilbert, watch out!
4: Thanks for the distraction. Flip!
2: Now, Mr. Gilbert Bolton, you know how your nephew feels. Well, I know how it feels to be on the right end of this Smith & Wesson.
8: You knocked him out. What are you going to do?
2: Do? Well, since the party's getting dull, let's invite a few more boys. Say, from headquarters.
0: This is Box 13, starring Alan Ladd as Dan Holliday.

0: Come in.
1: Hello, Mr. Holliday. Hello, Susie.
0: Ah, Mr. George Flitt, detective.
2: How's the arm, Mr. Flitt?
1: Oh, it's healing up fine. One of the bullets just grazed me. You know, I bled quite a lot.
2: Say, wasn't that awful, them trying to kill that boy? And he really wasn't psycho whatchamacallit at all.
0: Bolton cooked that up to support the suicide story.
1: Oh. What's going to happen to them, Mr. Holliday?
0: Well, they've got Bolton for embezzlement and attempted murder. They're holding Rita as his accomplice.
1: And she was such a beautiful girl and so sweet, too.
0: Yes, George, you can say that again.
2: How's the rod hot these days, Mr. Flint?
0: Hot rod, Susie.
2: Hot rod. Rod hot. Red hot. Oh, how is it anyway?
1: Red hot. Oh, it's fine. And Mr. Holliday?
0: Hmm?
1: Even if I did run away from that gun, I really do have the heart of a lion.
0: But of course, George.
1: Only thing is, it's a scaredy cat lion.
3: Next week, same time, Alan Ladd stars as Dan Holliday in Box 13. Alan Ladd appears through the courtesy of Paramount Pictures and may currently be seen in Wild Harvest. Box 13 is directed by Ted Hediger. Original music is composed and conducted by Rudy Schrager, with an original story by Larry Kraft. The part of Susie is played by Sylvia Picker. This is a Mayfair production.

0: 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There is no code 5 in that area. KMA 394.
1: 561 reporting in service. 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Officers Perkins and Walter.
0: Control 1, 10-4.

0: recorder. You're riding in the back seat of Detective Unit 5-6, just reporting in service on the night watch. You're going to ride with us.
1: 4-1 to 5-6, come in.
2: 5-6, go ahead.
1: 4-1 to 5-6, Unit 5-1 is holding a possible burglary suspect at 2900 Lincolnwood Avenue. That's 2900 Lincolnwood Avenue. They are requesting a detective unit meet them. That's in the motel at that location, room 7. Meet the officer.
2: 10-4, Control 1. We'll roll right over there.
0: Well, we'll be on that burglary investigation shortly. But as I started to say, you're going to ride with us tonight. And remember, the people you meet are not actors. What happens to us happens to you. Because this is it. This is real. This is Night Watch.
3: Night Watch, the actual on-the-scene report of your police force in action. There are no actors. There is no script. Every voice, every sound is authentic. The investigations are recorded as they actually occur. Night Watch, presented with the cooperation of the Police Department of Culver City, California, W.N. Hildebrand, Chief. And now we switch you to Detective Unit 5-6, answering a call on a burglary suspect and a police recorder, Don Reed.
0: Into the auto court where one of our uniformed cars has a burglary suspect in custody. Police car parked in the drive. One of our uniformed officers coming over here. Let's see what it's all about.
4: What do you got, Jim?
5: The manager of the motel here caught a fella going out the back window with an armful of bedclothes, clothing, towels, and so forth. It doesn't look too good. It seems that he's registered here under a phony name.
4: Whereabouts is he now?
5: He's inside with my partner and the manager. They're holding him.
4: Okay, let's talk to him.
0: Into the motel room. Manager and suspect standing next to the bed. In the middle of the floor, blankets, pillows, sheets.
6: I come out there, the dogs start barking, see? So I...
4: Where was he when you saw him?
6: He's right out in front. I said, well, where are you going with that? He said, well, fellow...
7: He admitted that he had out there. He admitted, he said, well, I paid for the room. I wasn't going off without some stuff. He paid $3 and going away with all this stuff.
0: Suspect glaring at the manager. He's tall, husky build, unshaven. Officers checking his pockets.
8: Here's the key to my trailer right there. I live up here about, I think, 3 or 4 blocks.
4: What's the name of the place?
8: Geez, I just moved there about 2 days ago.
4: Oh, no.
9: You live by yourself in your trailer?
8: Yes, I do.
9: Do you need bedding or something?
8: Oh, no, I got...
9: You didn't need bedding. What were you going to do with the ashtray you had belongs to the man here?
8: Just a souvenir, everybody got
9: it. Just a souvenir, huh?
4: What were you doing with the bedding?
8: I just grabbed and took off, and I was going up to the
9: office. He said he saw you on the street. No.
8: Well, sure he saw me. That's where I met him on the street.
4: Why aren't you staying in your trailer?
8: Why am I staying in my trailer?
4: Yeah.
8: Well, I just figured I'd stay here tonight.
4: How come you're taking, if you're taking the blankets out of here?
8: Well, as long as my idea is, I'm trying to steal something from this man. Don't tell me nothing, Jack. I mean, I can get tough, too. I mean, but I'm not trying to
10: fight stuff at all.
8: Well, I mean... All right.
10: That's the only story I can see.
8: Okay, I'll call you a liar, too.
9: You ever been arrested?
8: I've been arrested because of assault and battery.
9: What else?
8: Assault and battery and 502 is all.
0: Suspect arrested for assault. 502. That's drunk driving.
8: That's a straight scoop.
9: What did you think the betting for, though?
8: I paid for this room.
10: Paid $3 for the room. We're going to steal $35 for the bedding. We'll get off in half a season.
8: About stealing $35 for the bedding.
9: Well, we're going to check you out, Bill.
8: Okay, check me out. I mean, if you think I'm wrong, okay, let's go.
9: We're going to locate your trailer. We're going to check it out, too. Let's go.
4: I will go down and see what the situation is.
7: He couldn't possibly tell the correct story because here you cut him out there with all this goods in his hand, and just because he paid $3, you cut the price way down. There are prices for, and he cut it down for him. We've had people steal.
4: That would be a good deal. Pay $3 for the room, take the bedding.
7: They've had cars and gone away in the night. We've never caught them. We've had them go away with one blanket, gone away with two blankets and a spread one night.
4: We'll go up to the trailer and see what

0: situation will come back.
1: Well, here's the deal. The radio officers have the suspect in custody, and they'll go on down to the trailer court. Our detective unit will roll down with them. See if we can fill in some holes in this case. Trailer court off on the left. Actually, just a couple of hundred yards from the motel. The uniformed car is pulling up in front with the suspect. The suspect is pointing out a green trailer on the right. Now let's go over to the office with the detectives. Just an observation. It seems strange that the suspect rented a motel room just 3 minutes' walk from his trailer. Maybe a little bit hard to explain. Well, here's the office. Small bungalow covered with trees.
2: Hello. What's the piece, Brian?
3: I guess some questions about the fellow lives in the corner trailer up here.
4: Which one? You mean right here in the front?
3: Uh-huh.
4: Well, listen, he just came in the other night and just moved in there. Hasn't even come in here and registered anything yet. And I haven't been able to catch him. Wasn't there all day today? He'd come and looked at the trailer, you know. And then he said that he was going to come in a certain time. And I said, well, the man stayed up until the 20th of the month. He couldn't come in until, before that. And he said, well, I can have it done by the 20th. And I said, yes, you can have it by the 20th. And then I was out one evening, and Paul here said he'd moved in there.
3: He went down here to the motel next to here.
4: Oh,
3: rented
4: yeah.
3: a room, went out the window with all their bedding.
2: No kidding.
4: When he comes back, he's not coming in here. Then under, I don't have to let him have it, do I?
5: He's not coming back.
4: Because I don't want him in here at all.
2: Oh, no,
4: yeah, I'm glad we found that out.
6: Right. All right, you keep him over there, then. Don't let him come back here.
5: Good night.
4: Good night.
5: Good night.
1: Well, there's another discrepancy in the suspect story. Seems he just took over the trailer. Legally, he doesn't even live here.
5: Don, you want to check out the trailer with us? We're going in.
1: Yeah. Well, let's go in and have a look. Officer Blumenstein, Sergeant Perkins going in. Well, here's the picture. Empty whiskey bottles on the sink. A couple of dishes full of cigarette stubs.
3: Some bread?
1: Half a loaf of bread. Stale. Some lunch meat that's had it. There's a bed over here in the corner that hasn't. Not a stitch of bedding on it. Just a bare mattress.
5: Well, we've seen enough. Let's go, Bloomy. Paul, he hasn't got any bedding in there at all. Matter of fact, as he sneaked in there, he doesn't pay any rent. I suggest you take him on down, book him on suspicion of burglary, 459.
7: Well, there's not a stitch of bedding on his bed there, and none anywhere in the trailer.
3: Well, I can open and shut case into that.
5: You won't have to stay out here with him and take him on in. He just might get in a little trouble.
3: I think I'd handcuff him on the way out.
7: Okay.
5: Stand by until we get him in the car.
1: Well, that's that. Suspect is handcuffed. Be taken into the station in the uniform car.
5: That's a good way of furnishing your trailer. $3.
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9: Control 1-56 at 1329 Tarabella. At 1329 Tarabella, we have a report. 14-year-old girl locked and is hammering on the door. 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
8: 10-4, Control 1. We're out in the west end of town. It'll take us about 10 minutes.
9: Control 1 to 5, 6, 10-4, roll code 2.
8: 10-4.
1: Used the red light coming down here, so we actually made it in about 5 minutes. There it is, the house off on the right-hand side. Gee, I wish somebody get that door fixed. Dark. Doesn't appear to be anyone inside. One officer going up the walk to check the bedroom windows. There's a woman leaning out of the window.
0: She's coming to the front door.
1: Coming around to the front. Apparently that's the mother. She's locked her daughter out. Huh, let's see what this is all about.
0: Where is she then?
10: Well, we heard that she was sitting on the doorstep here.
1: Here she is. Hair up in curlers. Bathrobe pulled up around her throat.
10: The information that we had was that she wasn't permitted in. She came home late.
0: Yeah, but I...
10: Where did she go tonight?
0: I don't know. She wasn't permitted to go any place, and by the time I looked around, she was out, and I thought that by 12 o'clock she would be home. She wasn't.
10: Did you tell her she's going to be locked out if she didn't get in early?
0: Mm-hmm. If she comes in late, after 12, I said she'd be locked out. But however, if she was knocking the door, I would open it for her.
10: You don't know where she went or who she was with tonight?
0: No, I didn't.
10: Are you at all worried about your daughter?
0: Yeah.
10: How old is she?
0: She's going to be 15.
10: She's 14 now.
0: Yep.
10: Does she normally stay out this late at night?
0: No, she's not permitted. But she does it all the time.
10: She does it all the time?
0: Mm-hmm. I have no way of punishing her for that. Just don't know what to do about it. And I thought to find something, but she doesn't work.
10: She's not in the house now?
0: Not that I know of, no.
10: You want to check her bedroom? We'll wait for you.
1: The mother going into the house.
10: I wonder why kids get into trouble.
1: Walking out of the shadows under the streetlight. Young girl, bareheaded, no coat on. Must be the young girl in question.
11: Yes.
10: Did she knock on the door?
11: I knocked on the door, but I came back here twice, and I tried all the doors, and I knocked my head off. And do you think they'd let me in? So I just didn't walk around. I knew you were down here. So.
10: You're how old?
11: 14.
10: And what time did you get here?
11: About a quarter after 12, but I was at work till then.
10: You were at work? Where do you work?
11: Well, I worked down here.
10: Where?
11: Down this little restaurant down here.
10: Yeah.
11: So I worked there from about 8, I guess, since I left the house, till 12. You can check that with my boss.
10: What are you doing working until 12 o'clock?
11: I don't know. But I was.
10: Were you out with a fellow tonight?
11: No, I wasn't.
10: What time did you leave the house?
11: I left here about, I don't know, just about 7:30.
10: Did your mother know where you were going?
11: No.
10: Does she know you work down there?
11: Yes, she knows I work down there.
10: Didn't you tell her where you were going?
11: No, because I was mad, and I figured she always calls up there anyway, so I figured she'd call, but she didn't.
10: We're just about ready to roust out every neighbor in the place around, everybody that you know, trying to find out where you are.
11: Well, I don't know what I'm supposed to do when I can't get in the house.
10: You're not supposed to be out this time of night anyway.
11: Well, I couldn't get in, so I thought,
10: you're not
11: well...
10: supposed to be out at 12 o'clock at night.
11: Mike.
10: You're not supposed to work. You're not permitted to work until after, up until 10 o'clock.
11: Mike.
10: Not permitted after 10. You have this trouble all the time?
11: No, it's the first time I've been locked out of the house. I didn't know I was going to get locked out. I mean, usually, you know, I mean, if she would have asked me where I was going, I would have told her. But, I mean, I figured she knew that I wouldn't take off any place with nobody. And I think she figured I'd be down there if I was any place.
10: Well, she didn't.
11: Well...
10: And your responsibility as a juvenile is to tell your parents where you're going. Their responsibility is to see that you go to the right place. Hear what time it is?
11: Yeah.
10: 2 o'clock.
11: Is it 2 o'clock? Mm-hmm.
10: I'd like to go home.
11: I would too. But I've been trying to get home for a long time now.
10: Talk to your mother.
1: Mother's out here on the street. Let's go over with the daughter. Sergeant Perkins. See if we can straighten this thing out.
10: She was down working.
0: She she wasn't working. A 14-year-old girl, she slipped at 7 o'clock. She wasn't working. You weren't working up
11: to now. I wasn't working up till now. I've been working until 12, but I knew I had to go to work. I told you before. You did not have to go to work,
0: and you weren't going to go to work, and you had no intention of going to work.
11: Well, did you think I was at work?
0: No, you weren't at work.
11: Would you like to phone up in the morning and find out if I was at work? And will you ask him what time I left there?
0: Work
11: I told you when I got home that I had to go back to work at 7:30.
0: You're reaching up old and aged.
10: Look, first place, you're not supposed to work after 10 o'clock. Second place, when you go out at night, you're supposed to tell your parents where you're going. And they are responsible for what you do.
0: Well, what do you do with a juvenile that doesn't listen to you? You hold one door and she runs out for the other door. She gives me a shove away and she...
11: When have I ever shoved you?
0: What do you do with a juvenile like that?
10: Well, now, look. You got a family. You got a daughter. She's intelligent. You're intelligent. Something that you can work out.
0: I know. I've been trying so hard.
10: It's a mutual deal. Give and take on both parts.
0: Oh, I've given too much.
10: Well, I won't say whether you have or not because I don't know. I don't think any parent can give too much on that basis. You have the right to know where your daughter's going, who she's with, what time she's going to be home, and you have the right to set the hours that she should be home.
0: Yeah, but what do you do if she can't do that? I mean, isn't there any other solution? I can't do that.
10: There's only two solutions that we can do.
0: What?
10: And that is either the parents properly supervise the children or the state supervises.
0: Yeah,
10: which means
0: well,
10: the child is placed in a home.
0: I think
10: that's something we don't want to do with you. I think you've got enough sense and intelligence that you don't want
0: to
10: be placed in a juvenile home.
0: She doesn't listen to me.
11: I'd much rather be the way I've been treated.
0: Okay, you've been treated, a 14-year-old girl to run around with somebody I don't know away. She once came home 3 o'clock in the morning.
11: When did I ever come home at 3
0: Year's
11: o'clock in the morning?
0: New Year's Eve, she came home a 4:45.
11: Well, I'll explain to you why I came home that late.
0: I don't know why. There's always why. New Year's Eve, 4:45, you came home.
11: I explained to you every time. And I
0: go to pieces waiting up for you.
11: You weren't expecting me home.
10: Wait a minute. It's late. After 2 o'clock. People, neighbors are trying to sleep. We don't want to have a scene out here in the middle of the street. If you've got a problem, we'll be very happy to try to help you with it. You know that. However, until you're 18 years of age, there are certain rules and regulations you have to abide by. One of them is curfew. One of them is the state labor law, when you can work and when you can't, how many hours you can work. Just a minute, please.
0: Yeah.
10: You've got to abide by your parents' wishes and desires as long as they are reasonable. Just let me finish. There are certain things that you can do. You can tell your parents where you're going, who you're with, what time you're going to be back.
11: I always do that, too. Except when she won't even talk to me. And then she usually knows where I'm at.
10: Hey, can I talk to you a minute, please?
0: Yes.
1: Taking the mother aside.
10: I have a problem with now. Mm-hmm. And the home is a place where she should enjoy staying.
0: What can I do? She just loves to run out. She wasn't alone. She was with that boy.
10: How do you know? Did you talk to the boy?
0: No.
10: Well, I mean, you're just assuming that she was with the boy. You don't know whether she was working or not, actually. Is that right?
0: No, she wasn't working.
10: How do you know?
0: I don't know, but she was. She only supposed to be
10: working.
0: Here's
10: what I'm trying to point out is that you're telling her she isn't working. Maybe she was.
0: Well, why didn't she tell me where she was then?
10: She just told you now, and you said she wasn't working.
0: I don't know. I don't know how true it is. I have to check that she probably...
10: Well, I know, but why don't you do this? Why don't you assume that she's telling the truth until you prove that it's a falsehood, rather than assuming
0: that
10: it's false.
0: Even so, she wasn't working until up to now. Where was she?
10: She might have been working until 12 o'clock. You don't know until we can find out. Let's assume that she was. Let's give her the benefit
0: of the
10: doubt.
0: She wasn't. She wasn't supposed to be working.
10: Well, I'm not going to stand here and argue with you. I'm just trying to tell you that you don't know whether she was working or not.
0: Yes.
10: So you're calling the child a liar.
0: Yes.
10: Which is the worst thing in the world to do. You don't know whether the girl's lying or not. How can she want to tell you the truth if you don't believe her?
0: That's it too, but
10: still, you think that she wasn't. You have reasons.
0: I have reasons. I mean, I know that isn't the first time.
10: Well, I can tell you one thing. I can see why there's a problem in this household. I can tell you one thing right off the bat. That one of the biggest problems that you've got is the fact that that girl doesn't believe that you believe anything she tells you.
0: Well, that's the truth, because she's been lying all the time to me.
10: Well, you assume that she's lying right now. You don't know that she's lying or not.
0: Well. Some part of it is a lie because she did not work up till now. She was with the boy up till now.
10: She was? Let's go call the boy and find out.
0: But he wouldn't tell you.
10: He'll tell me. Let's go get him on the phone.
1: Let's head up the walk. Sergeant Perkins is taking down the phone number of the boy in question.
12: The number here?
1: Also the place where the daughter claimed she was working. In the kitchen. The phone on a long cord on the breakfast table.
12: Hello, this is Sergeant Perkins of Culver City Police.
13: You are listening to Night Watch and following the activities of a detective unit on its tour of duty. Remember, the people and sounds you are hearing are real, and the investigations are recorded in the field as they actually occur. We'll bring you the final results of tonight's action at the conclusion of Night Watch. The most conscientious parent can't help breathing a sigh of relief during school hours to know the kids are off the streets, out of harm's way, and learning something. But between overcrowding and understaffing, our children are getting short rations in their educations. Join your local groups fighting for better schools. And now we switch you back to Detective Unit 5-6, somewhere in the field, and to police recorder Don Reed, who is standing by during an investigation by Sergeant Ron Perkins.
12: Did you say did or did not see her tonight? She told you she had to work till 12 o'clock. Okay, fine. Thanks very much. Sorry to bother you so late. Well, there's your answer. The daughter's telling the truth.
1: The mother just staring at us, shrugging her shoulders, not saying a word.
12: Card. I suggest you come on down to the Juvenile Bureau. We'll make an appointment for next Wednesday night. If you and your daughter have a problem here, we've got a problem. We'd like to get it worked out. If we don't, you're going to have arguments. She's going to run away. Right now, we're going to go out and talk to your daughter. Good night.
1: Mm-hmm. That conversation certainly stopped in a hurry. Let's get back to the car. Well, the daughter sitting in the front seat of the police car. Let's wind this thing up.
3: Save a lot of trouble and a lot of grief and worry if you would tell your mother where you're going, who you're going with, and what time you're coming home.
11: I always do. Most of the time, except when she doesn't want to talk to me.
3: You know that young ladies under the age of 18 are not supposed to be out after 10 o'clock at night. And you know that if it continues, that we're going to have to come down and take you and place you in juvenile hall where you will work and go to school. Get up at 6 o'clock in the morning and do the dishes and scrub the floors and then get a little play. And you've got a big, tall wall around you that you can't get out. Here, at least, you can get out once in a while. The discipline here at your home is certainly not anything what's going to be like in juvenile hall. You know that, don't you? I think you put out half of an effort.
11: I do.
3: Well,
11: I honestly do.
3: I've asked your mother, and I want you to come down to juvenile hearings Wednesday night. Meantime, I don't want you to get any ideas about running away.
11: Oh, I'm not going to run away.
3: If you run away to the police station. Well, you say there's a lot of trouble.
11: That's what I'm saying at night.
3: And your mother said she's going to come down to the hearings next Wednesday night.
11: It's not going to do any good. I know it.
3: Well, now look. If you take that attitude, it won't do any good.
11: I don't take that attitude all the time. I try everything.
3: You haven't tried listening to me yet.
11: Well, no.
3: Well, then why don't you try listening to me?
11: I'm not listening. I don't listen to anybody.
3: Okay. Meantime, do what your mother tells you to do and put up with it the best you can. Just think, 4 more years, you can go out on your own.
11: 3 more.
3: All right,
11: I'll
3: three
11: be
3: more.
11: 50 in the end of the month.
3: All right, but you got 3 more years, though, right?
11: Yeah, I already know that, but you know, when I'm 18, I'm getting kicked out of the house anyway, so.
3: Well, think of the experience you're getting, so when you have kids of your own, well, you can bring them up differently.
11: Well, you're darn right, I will.
3: Okay. Good night.
11: Good night.

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2: 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Hildebrand.
3: Tonight's first burglary case resulted in the arrest of the suspect when the follow-up investigation revealed he had simply paid $3 for a motel room and then walked off with approximately $40 worth of bedding. The charge was later reduced to Penal Code Violation 488, Petty Theft, the maximum penalty of which is 6 months in the county jail. In the other case tonight, in which a young girl was locked out of the house, both the mother and daughter were cited into juvenile hearing where a corrective program was worked out to prevent any future reoccurrence. Each week, as you follow Detective Unit 5-6, you'll note the events run the gamut from homicide to advising juveniles. We hope this will provide you with an insight of the work being done by your local law enforcement officers. Night Watch is pioneering a new era of radio, just like the Public Relations Bureau of your police department is clearing the way for a new understanding with the citizen. We are trying to combine the two so that the American public can understand firsthand the real problems facing your police officer today. To succeed in this cause is the meaning of Night Watch.
2: Thank you, Chief Hildebrand. You have been following the on-the-scene reports of your police force in action. Every voice, every sound has been real. Night Watch. Brought to you through the cooperation of the Police Department of Culver City, California, is produced by Sterling Tracy and Jim Hedlock, with technical advice by Sergeant Ron Perkins, and is described in the field by police recorder Don Reed.
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16: I was a communist for the FBI. Starring Dana Andrews in an exciting tale of danger and espionage, I was a communist for the FBI.

0: Many of the incidents in the story you are about to hear are based on the actual records and authentic experiences of Matt Cervetic, who for 9 fantastic years lived as a communist for the FBI. Here is our star, Dana Andrews, as Matt Cervetic.
1: Burn a candle at both ends, and the candle lasts half as long. I did it for 9 years. For 9 years, I lived 2 lives as opposite as day and night. Life and death. Sometimes living a double life brings death just twice as close and closer. It did for me many times while I was a communist for the FBI.
0: In a moment, listen to Dana Andrews as Matt Cervetic, undercover man.

0: Yes?
1: Mr. Baker, please, right away.
0: Who's calling, Mr. Baker?
1: Tom Roberts. Come on, get on it.
0: This is Baker. Go ahead.
1: I've got to see you right away. I'm heading for a conference with the Big Wheel, and if it's about what I think it is, I'd better talk to you.
0: Where are you calling from?
1: Drugstore phone booth.
0: Then let me do the talking. Do you think the meeting might be about Otto Janus?
1: They say it was suicide. I think it was murder.
0: Never mind what you think. Let the comrades think you believe it was suicide.
1: Was it?
0: Look, Matt, go to that conference with Buček, but watch yourself. You may be in a tough spot.
1: I have a funny feeling I'm on the same spot Otto Janus was before he got his.
0: Go to the meeting, then meet me on the southwest corner of 9th and Viaduct.
1: Okay.
0: Watch yourself.
1: Watch yourself. I wonder as I walk toward Communist headquarters for my meeting with Joseph Buček, was Otto Janus told to watch himself before they found him dead? My footsteps echo the cadence of a name familiar to Americans who read good books. Otto Janus. Otto Janus, author, critic. Otto Janus. Author Farewell Nero, author Citizen Slav, author Trumpet the Brave Country. History, immigrant, patriot, Communist Party member. Corpse. Found hanging pitifully in his hotel room in New York City. Why such an end to such a man? How? That's what Joseph Buček wants to talk to me about. Little Joe. Very close to Big Joe himself in the Kremlin. Watch yourself, Savetic.
2: Comrade Savetic, I have work for you.
1: Always ready, comrade, as you know.
2: As you know, the party has just suffered a great loss in a tragic death at the head of our Slovene Bureau in New York.
1: We were all shocked to hear about Comrade Janus.
2: Found hanging in his hotel room.
1: No.
2: Tragic.
1: The papers say suicide.
2: The capitalist press says suicide while it implies murder.
1: They seem to implicate the party.
2: As only they can.
1: Well, the answer is to prove that it was suicide.
2: As only we can. Your assignment, Comrade Savetic, is to go to New York and establish that Comrade Janus hanged himself. After all, why should we murder one of our most trusted comrades? Eh, Savetic?
1: When do I leave?
2: I asked you.
1: Why, it's manifestly ridiculous to think we made away with Janus. As you say, why should we?
2: Unless he was an FBI agent, which I am sure he was not. You leave tonight.
1: I'd better wire for a hotel reservation.
2: A reservation is ready for you. We sent a Braddock Hotel.
1: May I ask, just how do I go about proving that Otto Janus killed himself, if the police are in doubt?
2: You will receive instructions in New York.
1: Very well.
2: Where you will deliver 3 separate addresses to the meeting of the press committees on newspaper propaganda.
1: Are to stay 3 days in New York?
2: Where you will also report to the Slovene Bureau as the new acting chief.
1: Me? Replace Otto Janus?
2: Why not? You knew him. You sometimes checked his manuscripts for political reliability. You're one of his nationality. What is more natural than that you should succeed our mourned comrade? Temporarily.

0: So the meeting was about Otto Janus, eh, Matt?
1: Yeah. Can the FBI answer a big question for me?
0: I don't know, Savetic. What's the question?
1: Was Janus an undercover agent, like myself?
0: I can't answer that.
1: Why are they really sending me to New York?
0: We want to know, too. We'll give you all the help we can. Watch yourself, Savetic.
1: I try to sleep, sitting up on the night coach to New York, thinking. Did Otto Janus wear two faces like myself? How did he die? Suicide or cleverly disguised murder? Over and over again, round and around. I can't sleep. And then, mercifully, I do fall asleep.
2: Hey, how's that, stranger?
1: Janus. Otto Janus.
2: Yeah. Get off my shoulder, huh?
1: Suicide.
2: Hey.
1: Suicide.
2: Hey, fella, wake up.
1: Butchers.
2: Hey, wake up, guy, will you?
1: Huh? What?
2: You always talk in your sleep.
1: Talk? What did I say?
2: I don't know. Butchers or something.
1: What else?
2: I don't know. Just mumbling, I guess, from butchers.
1: Oh.
2: Hey, what's the matter? You got a beef against butchers?
1: Not that I know of. Oh.
3: Hey, excuse me, will you?
2: Don't let me keep you awake.
1: That's all right. I've had enough sleep. Plenty. I sit up tensely all night. I never used to talk in my sleep. Maybe it's beginning to get me. In the morning, bleary-eyed and stubble-chinned, I check into the hotel in New York. It's a nice double room with twin beds, an unusual extravagance for the party. But I'm a big man now. I don't wait to unpack before I pick up the phone to check with Communist headquarters. Report in. Operator, will you give me Sheridan 371? Never mind that number, operator. Thanks. Yeah, come in.
4: Savetic?
1: Yes, who are you?
4: Who am I? Lord, look at these suitcases. I'm your dormitory mate. That's who I am.
1: Dormitory mate?
4: Carp. Comrade Carp, with a K.
1: I wasn't told I'd have a roommate when I got here.
4: I'm attending the press committee's meeting, same as you, comrade. I gotta use the telephone. Excuse me. Hello, operator.
1: Wait a minute. Hang up.
4: Well, I've got a report.
1: Hang up!
4: I like you, comrade. I like you. You don't take no for an answer.
1: I want to know more about you before I split a room with you.
4: Yeah, well, Carp is the name.
1: With a K, I know. And that's all I know so far.
4: That's why I'm calling headquarters, comrade. So we can both check on each other. Huh? You see? Hey, wage slave. How about Sheridan 37115?
1: I sit on one of the beds as Carp, with a K, talks to Communist headquarters and establishes beyond question his right to be here. Then I report and get my orders for the day. While I talk, I size up Carp. I study his luggage. And all at once, the cold sweat starts all over my body. One piece of luggage is a battered suitcase, but the other is a big, powerful tape sound recorder. I finish my call and hang up frozenly. A sound recorder. Why? I'm going to spend 3 nights in this room with Comrade Carp, and I'm the undercover boy who's taken lately to talking in his sleep. And all at once, I wonder who the man beside me in the train was. Was he sent to watch me too? Did he tip off the party to send Comrade Carp to haunt me with a tape recorder? I don't know. I don't know. Or don't I?
4: Yeah, so you're Comrade Savetic, eh? Tell me you were a friend of Otto Janus.
1: A comrade is more like it, in the strict party sense only.
4: Yeah. Why do you suppose he bumped himself off anyway?
1: That's what I'm here to find out.
4: How are you going to get at the facts?
1: Comrade Buček said I'd receive instructions how to proceed when I got here.
4: Yeah. You're getting your instructions now, comrade. Your instructions are that Comrade Otto Janus committed suicide.
1: I understand.
4: You were here to meet with the press committees this afternoon to plan the spreading of that fact among the Slav element in America.
1: Give me the line on Janus, then.
4: All right, he was a sensitive artist. He was in ill health. He'd been worrying about the precipice of chaos and war to which capitalistic aggression was leading his beloved adopted country.
1: All right. I wish Buček had been more specific with me, that's all.
4: So Comrade Buček was specific with me, and I'm specific with you. Same difference.
1: Comrade.
4: Yeah?
1: What's the tape recorder for?
4: Oh, that? Oh, record the minutes of the meeting. Copy them down later. Why?
1: Well, I'm sort of a high-fidelity sound hobbyist myself. That's a good machine.
4: Yeah, sensitive as the human ear. And it works while you sleep. Yow.
1: What do you mean? Works while you sleep.
4: Hey, wait a minute. You kidding? Think I'm going to stay awake during all that palaver if I can grab 40 winks while this machine listens in?
1: Good idea.
4: Yeah. Well, I'm going to grab some sleep right now. Immediately and at once.
1: Yeah. Me too, comrade. I'm tired, all right. Dead dog tired, and I'd love to sleep. But I can't. I've become an unstable character who wakes up screaming beside strangers and railroad coaches. I'm the man with two faces, a communist for the FBI, opening slightly at the seams. I've got 3 nights ahead of me in New York, with Comrade Karp in the same room with me, listening. And if he doesn't listen, that sensitive machine has ears. Oh, yeah. I'm dead, dog-tired. I don't dare sleep for 3 more whole days and nights. Suppose I talk. I don't dare

0: Starring in I Was a Communist for the FBI, and the second act of our story.
1: The war of nerves is on. One night up on the train, last night's sleeplessness. Two more endless nights ahead of me, and never, never out of sight of the comrades so I can snatch a moment's sleep. I can't last through that. Nobody can. Only, I've got to. 2 in the morning. The second night. I'm fighting off sleep like some overpowering drug. Carp, jolly, jolly comrade, is sleeping lightly. But sleeping. He sleeps. When he gets too tired to sleep lightly, he'll plug in that tape recorder and sleep heavily. Sure. 3 o'clock. And I can't take this anymore. I can't stay awake. I've got to do something or go mad or kill myself. Something. Operator, give me room service. No, give me the drugstore. Thank you, thanks. Hello? Drugstore? Look, I know there's a kind of tablet. A tablet they take when they want to stay awake on long drives, you know? I said there's a kind of tablet. I can't speak any louder. I might wake up my comrade, my partner. I said, have you got those stay awake tablets they use when...
2: Hey, it's the medic.
1: Oh, never mind then. Thanks anyhow.
2: Hey, who are you talking to there, Savetic?
1: Drugstore, that's all.
2: Yeah? What time is it?
1: 4 o'clock.
2: 4 o'clock.
1: Yeah, I can't sleep. I asked him to send up some sleeping pills.
2: Sleeping pills?
1: Yeah.
2: Sleeping pills?
1: Yeah. Why?
2: Why? Don't you know you can't buy those things without a doctor's prescription?
1: Oh, yeah, sure. So the pharmacist told me.
2: Relax. Take yourself a glass of lukewarm water. Let yourself go limp and relax.
1: Okay, I'll try that.
3: You'll sleep.
1: Thanks, Cameron.
3: You betcha. Night.

0: Hey, head somatic. Time to get up.
1: Yeah.
0: Rise and shine.
1: One of those cheerful risers, aren't you?
0: Trying to get some sleep, comrade?
1: Some.
0: Atta boy. And I'll be out of here in 2 shakes. Savedic? Hey, Savedic, wake up.
1: I wasn't asleep.
0: Come on, arise and shine, boy. Arise and shine.

Somehow, I managed to stumble and mumble through my work during the day. All day into the evening, part of the night, finishing up our stay. Work, the party. Down with them and up with us. Up. Up? I've been up. I've been up 3 days and three nights now. I can't see straight. I don't know if I can take it again. And I can't shake the comrades to steal an hour's sleep somewhere. I want to scream at them. I want to yell at them to go away and leave me alone. Let me sleep or I'll go crazy or I'll... Rather than fall asleep and talk, kill myself. Fourth night. 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

No. Don't care. 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I hate the FBI. I hate them. I hate them. Let me go. Let me go. Let me go. I sit up in bed. I've been asleep and I've talked. I know I've talked. I heard myself. I woke myself up with it. FBI, I said. I heard it. Did he? I looked over at Carp, a jolly comrade. He's asleep, but his mechanical stooge isn't. Carp's limp hand is wound round a toggle switch, and the wire leads under the bed to the sound recorder. With my sleep talking on the tape, there's only one thing to do. I do it. Creep out of bed, belly close to the floor. Slither under Carp's bed. Stop the recorder. Erase the sound from the tape magnetically. Wait an eternity for the reel to wind back and erase the tape. Carp tosses in his sleep. I freeze. Silence again. Then, carefully, I start the recorder normally again. Creep back into my bed. This time, Savetic. This time, keep awake if it killed you. Because if you don't keep awake, it may kill you too.

0: Get that, Savitic.
1: You get it.
0: Get it.
1: All right. Okay. Yeah?
2: Tom Roberts?
1: You've got the wrong room.
2: No. This is Mr. Baker from out of town.
1: Baker?
2: Try to meet me in front of the main library on Fifth Avenue. Understand?
1: I heard you, yes. There's no Roberts here. And I don't know a Mr. Baker. You've got the wrong room. Goodbye. The party work is done by noon. Getting away to meet Baker is easy now. I find him sitting on the steps of the library near one of the marble lions. Hometown boy, am I glad to see you. We don't talk. We take a cab and go to an office in the West 40s. And there, Baker unlimbers a portable recorder of his own. Starts it rolling.
3: That sound familiar to you?
1: Just a lot of traffic noises far away.
3: The FBI here knew about the meeting and which room you have. We wired the room the first night you arrived.
1: What did you find out, if anything?
3: Listen.
1: Oh, well, I know that sound by now.
4: No. Look here. Let me go. Let me go.
1: That sounds like me.
3: Yeah, that's you, all right.
4: FBI. FBI. I hate the FBI. I hate him. I hate him. Let me go. Let me go. Let me go.
3: Cut.
1: You picked that up last night?
3: You talked in your sleep.
1: I know. I tried to stay awake, but I couldn't.
3: It just so happens that you couldn't have said anything more in your favor if your roommate overheard you.
1: He didn't. His tape recorder did. And to think I crawled into Karp's bed to erase that stuff. They'd have loved me in the Kremlin.
3: You erased it?
1: How did I know what I'd babbled in my sleep?
3: And you started the machine again?
1: Naturally.
3: Savetic, look alive.
1: What's the matter?
3: Karp knows when he started that machine. When he hears the clock on that tape striking 3 and 4, he'll know the tape was erased and started over again. He'll know who did it and why you did it, and suspect the worst.
1: Fine.
3: We all make mistakes.
1: Yeah.
3: We've taken the room next to yours. If anything happens, we'll try to help you.
1: Thanks.
3: I said we'll try.
1: Thanks. So long, Baker.

0: Oh, come in, comrade, come in. Just running off some tape I exposed last night.
1: That so?
0: Yeah, don't know what I caught. So far, nothing.
1: What did you expect to catch?
0: Yeah, all I got is traffic from outside. Oh, wait. Yeah. Steeple clock.
1: I watch Cart's rapt face as the clock on the tape strikes three. He keeps on smiling. But I know these people, the comrades. I know them so well that I know the verdict on Otto Janus's death. Suicide. I know that he, too, must have been on the spot and chose suicide rather than endure the maddening torture the comrades could inflict. I knew Otto Janus hanged himself because I almost came to that. Verdict, suicide. Mission accomplished.
0: Boy, there's a real late sailing. Ship held up with the fog, likely.
1: Probably.
0: You know, these things are a lot of use. A lot of fun, too, Semitic.
1: And then, all at once, the truth hits me. I know that the clock chiming three on the tape when it shouldn't chime more than two hasn't rung any bells with Comrade Karp. And I know something else, and know it right. And that is that the myth of the new Soviet man's wit and cunning is a myth. We can be as smart as they are, and they can be as dense as we are any time of the day or in the dead of the night. So long, Comrade Karp.
0: Where to, comrade? Hey, Wade, how about 40 winks before we catch the train back?
1: Oh, me? I feel fine. I'm going for a walk.

I don't know if Otto Janus was an FBI agent playing communist, like myself, or not. I think the comrades thought so and gave him some treatment like my own. He killed himself rather than take it anymore. At least that's my conclusion. It makes me think. Walk carefully, Svetik. Walk carefully and walk alone. It might have been you.

This is Dana Andrews. The story you've just heard is just one of many that make the life of an undercover agent exciting and adventurous from a nice, safe distance. For obvious reasons, names, dates, and places have been changed, but our stories are based on the real-life experiences of Matt Svedek. Next week, we open his file for another exciting adventure. Join us then, won't you?

0: Yeah, danger is my assignment. I get sent to a lot of places I can't even pronounce. They all spell the same thing, though, trouble. But when I walk into the commissioner's office, I don't realize that this assignment's going to prove that not only is the pen mightier than the sword, the ink bottle is mightier than the gun. Morning, Commissioner. Ruth said you had an assignment for me.
1: I do, Steve, and your plane leaves in an hour.
0: Oh, well, what uncivilized neck of the world do I get sent to this time?
1: French Riviera.
0: Hey, I must have been living right lately. Hey, tell me, do they still wear those babies?

0: since the war, Steve. He's been instrumental in smuggling quite a few worthwhile citizens out from behind the Iron Curtain.
1: Oh, that's news to me.
0: It should be. It's a very closely guarded secret. Because, obviously, certain interests would like very much to know who's masterminding the operation that's been a thorn in their side for the last 4 years.
1: I still don't see what the deal is or where I fit in.
0: Well, Steve, Biscoe has completed all the arrangements to smuggle out into free Europe the most important man yet.
1: Who is it?
0: His name is Gocek. He's an atomic scientist. And he can give us a first-hand account of the status of atomic research behind the Iron Curtain.
1: I see. Enough said. Where's this Gocek now?
0: He's been hiding in Prague, waiting for Biscoe to make the necessary arrangements. And this morning, we've just received word that those arrangements have been completed.
1: Oh?
0: Gocek will arrive secretly at the Riviera tomorrow morning. He will meet Biscoe at the prearranged rendezvous, or I should say, he'll meet Biscoe and you.
1: Oh, I'm elected bodyguard, huh?
0: Yes, and I'm sure you realize the opposition would go to any lengths to prevent Gocek from getting to us. Get over to the Riviera. Work with Jan Biscoe. Meet Gocek and bring him back here to the States safe and sound. And incidentally, try to stay alive yourself. Well, that's it. You've got your assignment. Good luck.

0: National Broadcasting Company is presenting Dangerous Assignment, starring Brian Donlevy in the role of Steve Mitchell, colorful, two-fisted government agent. At all those places of the world where danger and intrigue walk hand in hand, there you'll find Steve Mitchell on another Dangerous Assignment.
1: Sure, I've got my assignment. Fly to the French Riviera, check with an author named Biscoe, then meet a scientist named Gocek who's being smuggled out from behind the Iron Curtain. All of which sounds just dandy, except that I've got an uneasy hunch that the gents who operate that Iron Curtain will be trying their best to drop same on my neck. It's Wednesday night, a little before midnight, when my plane lands, and I put through a telephone call to Biscoe's villa.
2: Oui?
1: Biscoe?
2: No.
1: Oh, maybe I've got the wrong number. Is this Jan Biscoe's villa?
2: Oui.
1: May I speak to him?
2: Who is calling, please?
1: Mitchell, Steve Mitchell.
2: And may I inquire why you wish to speak to Monsieur Biscoe?
1: Look, if you don't mind, that's something I'll discuss with him. Now, is he there?
2: Can I come to the telephone at present? But if you will tell me the nature of your business, I will...
1: Look, Buster, are you his official bouncer or something?
2: Bouncer? I do not understand.
1: Neither do I. Look, is Biscoe going to be there for a while? If so, I'll come out.
2: Oui, a good idea. And Monsieur Biscoe, he will be here.

0: Oui?
1: I'm Mitchell. You're the guy I was talking to over the phone?
0: Oui, please to come in.
1: Okay. Well, did you tell Bisco that I was coming?
0: No.
1: What? Now, look, if you're Bisco's butler, he could do a lot better, believe me.
0: Two items to correct, monsieur. In the first place, I am not Monsieur Bisco's butler. And in the second place, it was quite impossible to inform him that you were coming out here to his villa.
1: Why was it impossible?
0: Because Monsieur Bisco was in his library. Dead.
1: What?
0: Oui. A long and quite sharp letter opener buried in his back. And now, monsieur?
1: What? That gun in your hand says you're the boy who stabbed him, too, huh?
0: You are quite wrong, monsieur. This gun in my hand says that you are under arrest.
1: Under arrest? Say, what is this?
0: I am Inspector Marchand of the Sûreté.
1: Oh, well, I guess that clears a couple of things up.
0: But it does not clear you up, monsieur.
1: No? Well, maybe these credentials of mine will, Marshal.
0: Credentials?
1: Take a look.
0: So, it would appear we have been at cross purposes. You see, when you telephoned, I thought you might possibly be involved in the killing. So I wished you to come out here in order that I might question you.
1: Yeah. You say the body's still in the library?
0: Oui, this way.
1: What time was the killing?
0: As near as we can place it, around 10 o'clock this evening.
1: 2 hours ago, huh?
0: There is the body, seated behind the desk, as you can see.
1: Yeah. Files and papers scattered all over the library.
0: Mitchell, I am completely puzzled by one element in this case.
1: What's that, Inspector?
0: Motive. Jan Bisco was a universally respected author. Why would anyone wish to kill him? Who was his enemy?
1: I guess he had quite a few of them. You see, Bisco headed an operation which smuggled people out from behind the Iron Curtain, Marshal.
0: Indeed. Ah, that explains it. If there are political implications in the killing...
1: A very important scientist named Gocek is in the process of being smuggled out right now. He's

0: due to arrive tomorrow morning, and Bisco was to meet him.
1: Where?
0: I don't know, but I'm afraid Bisco's killer does.
1: Mitchell, do you mean that this refugee scientist Gocek is walking blindly into a death trap?
0: That's about the size of it, I guess. That means we've got to find out who killed Bisco, then trail him or her to the meeting with Gocek and just hope we get there in time.
1: A large order.
0: Yeah, we've only got about 6 hours.
1: Where do you wish to start? With Monsieur Bisco's secretary, perhaps?
0: Secretary?
1: Oui. A Mlle Helen Nolska, a Polish girl. She lives here. It was she who reported the murder by telephone.
0: I see. Yeah, I'd like to talk to her. Where is she?
1: In the next room. I will call her. Mlle Nolska, would you step in here a moment?
2: All right.
1: This is Monsieur Steve Mitchell, a government agent from the United States.
2: How do you do, Mr. Mitchell?
0: Miss Nolska?
1: Monsieur Mitchell wishes to ask you some questions in connection with the murder of Monsieur Bisco.
2: A United States government agent investigating the death of Jan Bisco? I do not understand.
0: Oh? You weren't aware of Bisco's activities?
2: Of course I was aware of his activities. He was a writer.
0: Anything else?
2: Not that I know of.
0: I see. Now, tell me about this evening.
2: Very well. Mr. Bisco and I worked late this evening.
0: Here, in the library?
2: Yes, he was dictating to me. At around 10 o'clock, I went down the hall to the kitchen to prepare tea and cakes, which Mr. Bisco always liked when he worked nights.
0: Go on.
2: Well, while I was in the kitchen, I heard the front doorbell. I started down the hall to answer it, but Mr. Bisco called to me that he would answer it.
0: Did you see who it was?
2: No. About 20 minutes later, I went back into the library.
0: It took you that much more time just to fix tea and cakes?
1: And I also found that strange, Mitchell.
2: As I explained to Inspector Marchand, I burned the first batch of cakes and had to prepare more.
0: Okay, so 20 minutes later, you returned to the library.
2: Yes, to find Mr. Bisco dead. The letter opener in his back. It was a horrible sight.
0: Was he expecting any visitors this evening?
2: None. But of course he had several friends who frequently would drop in on him.
0: Oh, just who are these friends?
2: Hans, Alex, Magda.
0: Wait a minute, not so fast. Let's have them one at a time. Who's Hans?
2: A pianist. He lives on the third floor of the place next door. You can see his apartment from here. Oh, his window is dark. He is either away from home or asleep.
1: You say he was a good friend of Monsieur Bisco?
2: Yes. You see, Hans is not a very prosperous pianist, and Mr. Bisco more or less supported him.
0: Okay, we'll check Hans later. Who's next on the list?
2: Alex.
0: What does he do?
2: Why, nothing very much, I am afraid.
0: I see. Then there was a girl, Magda?
2: Yes, a cafe singer.
0: Okay, first I want to talk to Alex, the boy who does nothing for a living. Where does he live?
2: It is a rather difficult place to find. Perhaps I had better take you there.
0: Well, thanks.
2: Let me see. My purse and glove should be in here somewhere.
1: Those are the ones over there on the table?
2: Oh, yes, thank you. If you will excuse me while I freshen up, I will be with you shortly.
0: Oh, sure.
1: Well, Mitchell, it appears there is a long night's work ahead.
0: Yeah, I...
1: What is it?
0: I just noticed something here on the desk.
1: Oh? You mean the pepper scattered around?
0: No, this bottle of ink that's been spilled.
1: Oui, I noticed that, and the reason that it had been spilled by the killer is he or she searched the desk. But what about it?
0: Part of the ink stained the top of the desk, and the rest dripped onto the floor.
1: So?
0: Look at the stain on the top of the desk.
1: A slight smear in the middle.
0: Yeah, killer could have got some of that ink on his or her hands.
1: It is possible, oui. And observe, Mitchell, this ink is the so-called indelible kind.
0: Which means it won't wash off easily.
1: So that we will know the killer when we find him.
0: Yeah, but first we've got to find him.
2: I am ready now, Mr. Mitchell.
0: Okay, Helen. Did you check that pianist window again?
2: Hans? Yes, but it is still dark.
0: Okay, let's try this boy Alex then. I'm always real interested to meet people who do nothing for a living. Just jealous, I guess.

0: Looks like I'm specializing in guys who aren't home tonight.
1: The door, it is unlocked.
0: Yeah. Come on, let's take a look around inside.
1: Oh, it is very dark in here.
0: Yeah, I'll get the lights. Yeah. Oh, brother, this isn't exactly what you'd call a mansion, is it? Cardboard over the windows, pieces of tin over holes in the walls, the works.
1: Mr. Mitchell, it seems so very warm in here.
0: Yeah, I noticed that. Wait, that pot-bellied stove over in the corner.
1: Why would he have a fire when the weather is so warm?
0: That's a good question. Bunch of charred papers. Let's see if I can salvage any of it.
1: What is it?
0: Propaganda handouts.
1: Oh?
0: Well, looks like Alex was a party boy, all right. Probably had a job passing this stuff out. But why burn it? Unless he decided to take a powder.
1: Steve, do you think that Alex could have killed Mr. Biscoe?
0: Well, he looks like a pretty live prospect at the moment. What do you know about him?
1: Why, he was an old friend of Mr. Biscoe's. They were both in politics in Czechoslovakia and both got away together after the war. But, well, lately Alex... Well, apparently he started thinking he'd made a mistake.
0: What do you mean?
1: He seemed to be drifting toward the way of thought of the interests who now control his country.
0: I see.
1: As a matter of fact, he and Biscoe argued about it quite frequently lately.
0: Well, you're making Alex sound like a real interesting guy to me, Helen. But it's a cinch we won't find him by hanging around here. Come on.
1: Where shall we look for him?
0: I thought you might have some ideas about... Hey.
1: What is it?
0: Get down.
1: What?
0: Down. Gotta get those lights off.

0: three chimes mean good times on NBC. There's adventure for you tomorrow. Adventure in the modern-day Wild West, as Joel McRae stars in another exciting story of the Texas Rangers. Today, as in years gone by, the Rangers are a two-fisted, courageous group keeping law and order in the West. So for action, tune in tomorrow to Tales of the Texas Rangers. And for quiz fun on Sunday evening, hear Master of Ceremonies Phil Baker as he asks America's favorite question, the $64 question. And now back to Dangerous Assignment, starring Brian Donlevy as Steve Mitchell.
1: Steve. Steve. Oh, thank heavens. Steve.
2: My head.
1: Oh, I am trying to stop the bleeding with my handkerchief. It seems to be only a scalp wound.
2: I guess I'm luckier than I deserve.
1: What do you mean?
2: Silhouetting us against that open doorway with the light behind us. That was real smart of me. Did you hear or see anything after I hit the pavement?
1: No, I was afraid to move, Steve. I did hear someone running away, but that is all.
2: Could have been Alex.
1: Steve, as we started to come outside, you were asking me if I had any ideas as to where we might find Alex.
2: That's right.
1: Well, there is a bar a few blocks from here where he frequently goes.
2: Okay, come on.

0: You see him anywhere?
1: No. No, he does not seem to be here.
0: Okay, let's go.
1: Oh, wait.
0: What is it?
1: Over there. There at the corner table.
0: Huh? You mean that guy with his head and his arm?
1: Yes. That looks like Alex.
0: The looks of that empty bottle in front of him. He's had it.
1: Alex. Alex.
2: Oh, leave me alone.
0: Come on, snap out of it, Alex.
2: I don't know you. I know Helen, but I don't know you.
0: No? You sure we didn't meet a few minutes ago outside your place?
2: I don't know what you talk about.
1: Steve, the condition he's in, he's obviously been here most of the evening.
0: Maybe. Look, Alex.
2: You keep talking when all I want is for you to let me alone to grieve for my friend who's dead.
0: Bisco?
2: And to think that I was in sympathy with him.
0: Them?
2: The ones who killed him.
0: Huh? You know who did it?
2: They did it.
0: Who's they?
2: When I hear about Bisco, I go home, I burn all their stinking propaganda.
0: Look, you keep saying they and them. Let's be a little more specific.
2: What difference does it make which one of them?
0: It makes a big difference to me. Who was it?
2: I don't know.
0: Oh, fine.
2: They're all alike. All of them. All alike.
1: Oh, poor Alex. It's obvious he doesn't know anything about it, Steve.
0: Either that or he's putting on a pretty good act.
1: Well, shall we go now?
0: Just a minute. I want to look at his hands.
1: Hands?
0: Okay, let's go.
1: I did not see anything on his hands.
0: Neither did I.
1: What were you looking for?
0: Ink.
1: Ink? I'm afraid I do not understand.
0: It's possible there's an indelible ink stain on the killer's hand.
1: Oh, I see.
0: Well, let's check the next name on the list.
1: Magda?
0: Yeah, cafe singer, huh? I'm interested to know what kind of a song she'll sing for me. So we head for the cafe where Magda works. She's just finished the number when we arrive, and one look at her, and I can see the reason for the ovation.
1: Oh, look, Steve, she sees us. She's coming over to our table.
0: Yeah, quite an outfit she has on.
1: The strapless gown, it is beautiful.
0: I'm a little more interested in those long black gloves that come clear up above her elbow.
1: Oh?
0: You know any subtle way of getting a lady to take off her gloves, Helen?
1: You think there might be an ink stain on one of her hands?
0: That's what I'd like to find out.
3: Helen, my dear, I am so glad you stopped by tonight.
1: Hello, Magda. I would like you to meet Steve Mitchell.
3: Oh, hello, Steve.
0: Magda?
3: Oh, Ellen, this terrible thing that has happened. I can think of nothing else.
0: Bisco's murder?
3: Yes, dear sweet Jan, dead. Oh, it is so hard to believe. You two should have come in sooner. My last song, I sang it in his memory. It was one of his favorites.
0: Would you care for a drink, Magda?
3: No, no thanks. I can only stay a moment. But a cigarette, perhaps?
0: Oh, sure. There you are.
3: Oh, wait. I want to take off these clumsy gloves.
0: Well, I thought it was going to be a problem.
3: Oh?
0: Skip it.
3: Would you just look at my manicure? Is it not terrible? I should have left my gloves on.
0: I'm glad you didn't.
3: Oh? What do you mean?
0: Well, it gave me a chance to see your hands.
3: Oh? And what about my hands?
0: Why, what I mean is they're very nice.
3: Thank you.
0: Yeah, nice and white. No, there aren't any ink stains on either of Magda's hands. Pretty soon she has to do another number, so Helen and I leave. Near the door, Helen spots a guy she says she knows. She stops to talk to him and then joins me a couple of minutes later outside.
1: I am sorry to keep you waiting, Steve.
0: That's okay.
1: That man I was talking to, he is an old friend I have not seen for some time.
0: Okay, Helen. Let's see. I've still got one name on my list. Hans, the pianist who lives on the third floor next door to Bisco's place.
1: Yes, perhaps he is home by now. You may find Hans a little eccentric.
0: Oh, the flowing tie and hair type, huh?
1: Yes.
0: Well, let's go talk to him and see if we can find out if one of his eccentricities, by any chance, is murder. Brother, these walk-up apartments are for the birds in more ways than one.
1: This is the last flight.
0: He isn't home after this Alp climb.
1: Oh, listen. Listen, I can hear the piano. He is home, all right. Here, this is the door.
4: my dear. What a delightful surprise.
1: Hello, Hans.
4: Oh, come on. Come in. Welcome to my humble quarters.
1: This is Steve Mitchell, Hans.
0: Hi.
4: Oh, I'm honored to meet any friend of Helen, sir. Helen, take off your coat and gloves. I will make some coffee.
1: Oh, I don't think we have time, Hans.
0: This isn't exactly a social call.
4: I do not understand.
1: You see, Mr. Mitchell wants to ask you some questions. He is investigating Biscoe's murder.
4: Well, I... Wait a minute. What did you say? Biscoe's murder? Helen, this is a bad thing to joke about.
1: It is no joke, Hans.
0: Wait a minute. You trying to say you didn't know Biscoe had been murdered?
4: Oh, no, no, it isn't true.
0: Funny. Everybody else in town seems to know about it.
4: But not I.
0: Where were you this evening earlier?
4: Oh, out for a walk. Well, who did this horrible thing? Who killed Biscoe?
0: That's what I'm trying to find out. Let's see your hands.
4: My hands? What about them?
0: No ink spot. Well, hey, wait a minute.
1: What is it, Steve?
0: I thought you said this guy was a pianist.
1: That's right.
4: Of course I am.
0: Yeah? You know, I thought there was something strange when I first came in this room. I've just figured out what it is.
1: What do you mean?
0: There's no piano in here. And being a pianist without one is a pretty neat trick.
4: Yes. You're right. I sold my piano 6 months ago. I needed money.
0: But the piano music we heard as we climbed up the steps.
4: Phonograph records. I played some for Biscoe's benefit. I'm ashamed to say I have been fooling him for 6 months with his records.
0: Why?
4: Oh, he loved the sound of the music. He could hear it from his window, and I knew he was too old ever to climb the stairs and discover my trick. You see, he was like a father to me. He helped support me, and I suppose it was pride that made me do this to keep him from finding out that I was a failure.
0: I see. Helen, this thing about Biscoe being like a father to Hans...
1: That is true, Steve. Biscoe was very fond of Hans.
0: Okay, I guess we might as well go.
4: I'm thankful for one thing, Helen.
1: What is that, Hans?
4: Biscoe never knew he was being fooled.
1: Oh, well, that reminds me. If you will stop by in the morning, Hans, I have a present for you from Biscoe.
4: A present?
1: Yes, some new phonograph records he bought for you. He said he was tired of hearing the same ones day after day.
4: The same? Oh, he knew.
1: Yes, Hans, he knew. All the time he knew. Come, Steve. I suppose it is silly of me asking you to see me home when it is just next door, Steve, but I am afraid my nerves are a little jumpy.
0: Sure, Helen.
1: Tell me, Steve, what did you think of Hans?
0: Look, right now I'm not sure what I think of anything or anybody. Everybody in this deal is a character. A drunk in a bar, a cafe singer, a pianist without a piano. Everybody tells me how much they thought of Jan Biscoe, and yet somebody killed him.
1: I know. It is very puzzling.
0: Oh, brother, 4 o'clock in the morning, and I'm no farther along than before.
1: Well, thank you, Steve.
0: That's okay.
1: What is it?
0: Nothing. I thought I saw something in the shadows across the street.
1: Well, here, I'll turn on the porch light.
0: Hey, no!
1: What?
0: Inside, quick!
1: Steve, there was someone across the street.
0: There sure was.
1: What are you doing?
0: Taking a look out the window.
1: Do you see anyone?
0: No.
1: Oh, that was close, Steve.
0: You're telling me.
1: Oh, and I made it worse by turning on the porch light. I did not realize.
0: You sure you didn't, Helen?
1: What do you mean?
0: I mean, maybe it's taken me a long time to catch on.
1: Catch on? I do not understand.
0: Put it together this way. Your boss, Biscoe, headed an outfit that smuggled worthwhile citizens out from behind the Iron Curtain.
1: What? I did not know that.
0: No. Anyway, he'd arranged to smuggle out an important scientist named Gocek who wanted to give us some very valuable information. Some of the gents behind the curtain found out about it, and of course it didn't set very well with them.
1: Steve, why are you telling me all this?
0: Let me finish, Helen. Gocek was scheduled to meet Biscoe in a couple of hours. Whoever killed Biscoe did it not only to put him out of business, but also to find out where the meeting was to take place so he or she could knock off Gocek, too.
1: But I do not understand what all this has to do with me.
0: So you obligingly trot me around to look at all the suspects. Outside Alex's place, somebody takes a shot at me right after you'd opened the door, thus silhouetting me in the doorway.
1: Steve!
0: Then, as we're leaving the cafe where Magda sings, you stop and talk to a guy. We arrive here. You obligingly turn on the porch light and silhouette me again. Bang, bang.
1: If you are trying to insinuate that I am involved in this, you are crazy.
0: Am I? You are a perfect spot to engineer the whole deal, Helen.
1: I tell you, I did not kill Biscoe. And I am sure I don't know whatever put such an idea into your head.
0: It was something that Hunts, the so-called pianist, said.
1: What do you mean?
0: He told you to take off your coat and gloves and said he'd fix some coffee. You declined.
1: So?
0: That made me realize that all through the evening you've had your gloves on.
1: Well, and if I have, what of it?
0: And all evening long I've been looking for an ink stain on somebody's hand. I didn't find it on Alex's hand or Magda's or Hunt's. But I haven't checked your hands yet, Helen. Take off your gloves.
1: Steve, this is
0: ridiculous. I said take them off.
1: Very well, I will. And then you will see how absurd your suspicions of me...
0: What's the matter?
1: This is strange.
0: What's strange?
1: These gloves.
0: Look, black gloves are black gloves.
1: Yes, that is the point.
0: What are you talking
1: These
0: about?
1: These are not my gloves.
0: What? Now look.
1: They look very much the same. They are the same size and they are the same color. But the stitching, it is different. I did not notice it until just now.
0: But where'd you get them then?
1: I am trying to remember. Let me see. It was right here in this ghost study, don't you remember?
0: Wait a minute. Yeah, we were getting ready to start out to talk to the suspects.
1: Yes, I started looking for my purse and gloves.
0: Then Inspector Marchand spotted them on the table.
1: I picked them up and put them on without really looking at them.
0: Yeah. That means somebody else picked up your gloves by mistake earlier and left her own. That also means...
5: It also means I had better claim my property.
1: Magda!
5: Stand quite still, both of you.
0: Well... Looks like I figured out the deal. A little too late, though.
5: Indeed you did, Stephen.
0: And I figured that those attempts were on my life. You were trying to kill Helen because you knew sooner or later she'd realize the gloves she was wearing weren't hers. Then we'd figure out that you must have left them here earlier when you killed Bisco.
5: Yes, quite right. But all of that does not matter now.
0: I suppose you found out from Bisco where he was to meet Gocheck before you killed him.
5: Oh, certainly, certainly. And I will even tell you, since you will not be alive when the meeting takes place. It will be right here in 1 hour.
0: You know, Magda, there's one thing that bothers me.
5: Uh-huh. And what is that?
0: This bottle of ink here on Bisco's desk. Some of it was spilled on the desk and there was a smear in it. I figured the killer had gotten his or her hand in it, but it looks like I was wrong.
5: Only as to location, Stephen. When I took off my gloves in the cafe, you were quite busy looking at my hands. If you had looked at my elbow, you would have seen the stain.
0: So, that's why you're wearing the arm-length gloves.
5: Exactly. Of course, they do look effective with my strapless gown, don't you think?
0: Oh, sure, sure. I always say if I've got to be shot, I'd much rather have a girl in a white gown with black gloves do it than anyone else.
5: I admire your sense of humor, Stephen. And now...
0: It'd sure be a pity if anything happened to that gown, wouldn't it?
5: What?
0: Like this bottle of ink.
1: Oh,
0: a little too late, Mike.
1: No.
0: I'll take that gun.
1: Oh, Steve.
6: Heaven.
0: Thanks for reacting like a woman, Magda. Oh. If I'd thrown that ink at your face, you probably wouldn't have batted an eye. But it really threw you off balance when you saw the stuff flying towards that nice white gown.
1: So now we can meet Gocheck instead of Magda.
0: Yeah, I'm sure he'll like our kind of a reception much better than hers.
1: Oh, that ink. That ink.
0: It... If it hadn't been for that, you'd probably be still on top. Yep, it was the ink that tripped you up coming and going. I guess you might say it sort of put a blot on your record.

0: Dangerous Assignment, starring Brian Donlevy as Steve Mitchell with Herb Butterfield as the commissioner, is written by Bob Reif and Adrian Jondo, with music by Robert Armbruster, and is produced and directed by Bill Karn. Others in the cast were Betty Lou Gerson, Don Diamond, Hal Gerard, Lynn Allen, and Fritz Feld. Be with us again next week at this same time when Brian Donlevy, starring in the role of Steve Mitchell, will embark on another Dangerous Assignment. Three chimes mean good times on NBC. There's top dramatic listening this Thursday when Screen Directors Playhouse presents a one-hour adaptation of the lighthearted motion picture comedy Jackpot. Starring in this Screen Directors production are Jimmy Stewart and Margaret Truman. Yes, Margaret Truman plays her first dramatic role this Thursday with Jimmy Stewart on Screen Directors Playhouse.
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17: 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Be on the lookout for Manuel Santos, missing from his home since September 1st. That's all. Rosenquist.

0: With crisp, wintry weather sneaking up on us, your car needs more than ever the teamwork of smooth-flowing, wear-resisting Rio Lube motor oil and fast-charging Rio Grande cracked gasoline. Rio Lube, the 100% paraffin base oil, is sold in cans, not only to prevent dilution or substitution, but to keep it clean so that it may fulfill our promise that motor heat, speed, or winter cold cannot break it down. Rio Lube will protect every moving part of your motor, and it costs but a quarter a quart.
1: Better put some Rio Grande cracked in the tank, Dr. Lensley.
0: Oh, yes. But I think I need only remind you, friends, that if you want the best your car can give, you cannot afford to power it with anything less than the gasoline which is found in the tanks of more police cars, fire engines, ambulances, and other public-serving equipment wherever it is sold than any other brand. Get Rio Grande cracked, the gasoline that is first with those who know gasoline best.

0: story we are to hear tonight has been taken from the confidential files of the sheriff of Contra Costa County. We have therefore asked Sheriff John A. Miller to prepare a foreword for our program from San Francisco.
1: Recently, I heard a celebrated psychologist say that crime is essential to civilization. In all my career as a peace officer, I have not found that to be a true statement. I have found that crime is an ever-present problem, but I cannot agree that it is an essential one. The psychologist is treading on dangerous ground, in my opinion, when he recommends the breaking of bad laws as a means of eliminating them. There are many unjust laws on the statute books, but they should be eliminated through the channels of the law itself and not through the actions of lawless savages. That is exactly what a criminal is, a lawless savage. And sooner or later, regardless of how cunning he may be, he'll discover that crime does not pay.
0: In an Oakland radio station, a program is just being concluded.
2: And as the concluding number on the Portuguese Hour tonight, Manuel Santos will sing Tri Anita.

0: Our scene shifts now to the town of Redeo. 2 days later, Manuel Pino talks to his friend, Mario.
1: Mario, you have seen Santos?
2: Not today.
1: I don't see him since Tuesday.
2: Tuesday, that's just one day ago.
1: Nobody tell me Tuesday morning he was going to Oakland to buy a new radio. And I don't seen him since.
2: He was on the radio program Sunday night, no?
1: Sure, he sang a couple of songs, one in Portuguese and one in Spanish.
2: I know, I heard him.
1: Well, anyway, he was at home when I leave for work Tuesday morning. That's when he tell me he was go to Oakland to buy the radio. But when I get home, he's not there, and he's not been back since.
2: Oh, well, maybe he decided to have good time in Oakland.
1: No, I don't think he would do that. He do not want to lose his job at the smelter. You know, would stay away from work unless something had happened to him.
2: But what could happen to him?
1: I don't know. There were some guys around here who don't like him. They're jealous because he sings on the radio and all the girls they rave about.
2: Nobody's doing nothing to Santos. He's too popular.
1: You know, just the same, I go to Oakland and look for him.
2: I go with you. I got to pay speeding fine in Berkeley.
1: How about we take your car? Mine, she's not running so good.
2: All right, but I got to come back by 4 o'clock. We better start about noon.
1: Okay, pick me up at my house at noon.
0: Three days later, as an excited town discussed the disappearance of Manuel Santos, the foreman of the smelting company made inquiries.
3: Hey, Mario, come here a minute.
2: Yes?
3: Where's Santos and Pino? Have you seen either of them?
2: No, not since Wednesday. I see Pino Wednesday.
3: Well, how about Santos? Has anybody seen him this week?
2: I don't think so. We went to Oakland to look for him, Pino and me. We couldn't find him.
3: Well, Pino hasn't been to work this week either. That is, since Wednesday. I'll fire that guy when he does show up.
2: Maybe something happened to Pino, too.
3: They'll probably both show up with a terrific hangover.
2: Pino, maybe, but not Santos. He would not stay away from work if there was not something wrong.
3: Now, what makes you so sure of that?
2: He worked hard and saved his money. He got lots of money in the bank. Besides, he would not miss the radio program tomorrow. He must have practiced this afternoon.
3: Well, maybe you're right. But if them two birds show up drunk, I'll can them both.
0: At 10 minutes past 9 o'clock next morning, the telephone rang in the home of Deputy Sheriff Beck.
4: Hello?
5: Ralph?
4: Yeah. What's up, Edna?
5: A couple of boys found a body in the creek at Rodeo and the...
4: That's Christ's district.
5: I know it, but I can't locate him. And Sheriff Miller says you better go down and find out what it's all about.
4: Okay. Call the coroner and the DA's office for me, will you? And I'll go down and look the situation over.
5: All right. You find the constable, Gene Shea, down there already.
4: I'll be seeing you. Hello, Gene. What's coming off around here?
6: Lots of excitement in the Portuguese colony.
4: How come?
6: Well, word got around pretty fast and we found the body in the creek a while ago. There's a lot of speculation as to who it might be.
4: That so? Who's missing?
6: A couple of fellas. Manuel Santos hasn't been seen or heard from since last Tuesday. A friend of his disappeared Wednesday.
4: What's his name?
6: Manuel Pino.
4: Getting a lot of Manuels in this case already.
6: Well, that's a common name around here.
4: Who do you think the fellow down there on the creek bed is?
6: Don't know. We're waiting for the coroner's men to get here. Brooks came out just before you did, and he decided to send for Coroner Abbott before he did anything.
4: Mm-hmm. Might be a good idea at that. Where'd this fellow Santos live, the one who's missing?
6: In that house on the creek right down there.
4: Let's take a look at it. You say this fellow's been gone since Tuesday?
6: Oh, Monday. Nobody but Pino saw him Tuesday.
4: Nobody's seen Pino since Wednesday.
6: Well, that's about the size of it.
4: Place looks deserted, all right.
6: The door's locked, too. I was up here a few minutes before you came and tried the door.
4: Have to try a window, then. Key's on the inside.
6: These places never are locked up very tight.
4: Seems to have been a fight of some kind going on in here lately.
6: I'll say. Blood all over the place.
4: Let's take a look at the back part of the joint.
6: Looks like somebody was really looking for something, judging from the way things are torn up.
4: Wonder why they'd stop to tear pictures out of an album, though.
6: No telling. There is something.
4: Where?
6: Take a look at that washtub there.
4: Bloody blankets. Well, looks like we got a first-class murder on our hands.
6: Yeah, but who's murdered? Santos or Pino?
4: Maybe neither one, maybe both. Who knows?
0: The body was taken from the creek, and an examination begun to find the cause of death. Meanwhile, Beck and Shea continued their investigation at the local bank.
4: Good afternoon. I'm Ralph Beck from the sheriff's office. I'd like to see Mr. Dern, the bank manager.
7: Hi, Mr. Dern. What can I do for you?
4: Constable Shea here and I are working on a case we got this morning, that body out there in the creek.
7: Oh, yes, I heard about that. Who was it?
4: Well, I haven't made a complete identification yet, but there are a couple of men missing, and we thought maybe they might possibly have an account here.
7: Possibly. Who are they?
6: Manuel Santos was one of them.
7: Oh, surely. Santos has an account here.
6: Manuel Pino is the other one.
7: Pino has an account here, too.
4: Much money in either account?
7: Well, I'll take a look. Just a minute, I'll take a look at the ledger, please.
6: Think the boys might have been bumped off with their money?
4: Never can tell. It's been done, you know.
6: You're telling me.
4: Did you notice anything peculiar in that Santos house?
6: What do you mean?
4: Notice what a good radio that fella had compared to the rest of the furniture?
6: Oh, sure. Santos was a little cracked on that point.
4: Yeah?
6: He always bought the best radio money could get. Listened to all the musical programs. He was always singing them at parties, things like that. It was always the life of the party.
4: How old would you say that radio is?
6: Well, if he ran true to form, it was less than a year old. He bought the very best every time a new model came out.
7: Well, gentlemen, there's something very peculiar about those two accounts. Both of them have been closed out this week.
6: This week?
7: Yes, here's the ledger sheet on both of them. Now, Pino drew out $450 on the 1st. That's last Tuesday.
4: Tuesday, eh?
7: And Santos' account was closed on August 21st with a withdrawal for $400.
4: What was the last check before that?
7: Ah, let's see. August 16th for $500. Here are the checks, both made out to cash.
4: What was the last big check on Santos' account before that?
7: Let me see. Now, here's one drawn on September 5th, 1936, for $100, made out to a furniture store in Oakland for a radio.
4: Yeah, I'd have bet on that one. Let me get the name of the store, will you?
7: Huh? Oh, yes, yes.
4: Thanks.
6: Who cashed that $500 check?
7: Well, it's endorsed by Mrs. Harris. She was teaching the boys to write English. I remember when she came in with the check.
4: How about the one on August 21st?
7: Well, looks like that one was cashed by Pino.
4: Well, didn't that seem strange to you here at the bank?
7: Oh, no, that often happened. Santos often made our checks to Pino. They're the best of friends. Lived in the same house together. Came over to this country together from Portugal.
4: Oh, is that so?
7: Yes, they're very close friends. As a matter of fact, when Pino found out Santos hadn't been back last Tuesday, he came to my house with a fellow named Mario, told me to be sure not to cash any more checks on Santos' account.
4: And you haven't seen him since?
7: That's right. As far as I know, nobody else has seen him.
6: Except this fellow Mario.
7: Except Mario.
4: Maybe we better speak with this Mario. Mario, I understand you went to Mr. Dern's house with Manuel Pino Tuesday night.
2: That is right.
4: Why?
2: Pino wants to be sure nobody takes Santos' money out of the bank. And the bank is already closed that day.
4: Well, what did you do then?
2: Well, I agreed to meet Pino the next morning as soon as the bank was open up. I had to pay speeding fine in Berkeley. He wanted to go to a furniture store in Oakland and look for Santos.
4: Did you meet him?
2: Yes, I pick him up on the corner by his place, and we go by the bank to get some money. Then we go to Oakland.
4: Well, where did you go first?
2: Well, we was go to a place on 32nd Street, but the landlady, she no seen Santos. Then we go downtown and look for him, but we didn't no see him. Then we talk about going to the jail, but Pino say that do no good, because if Santos is in jail, he telephone us.
4: Is that all you did?
2: No, we keep looking for Santos till about 4 o'clock. Then I got to come back because I work at night.
4: What about Pino? What became of him?
2: I don't know. He say he stay in Oakland and keep looking for Santos. He say he go to his father-in-law's house in Sacramento and see if Santos is there.
4: Well, why should he go there?
2: Santos and Pino come from the same place in Portugal. Their wives are there now.
4: Oh.
2: They know Pino's father-in-law. Sometimes Santos go to see them.
4: I see. Where did you leave Pino in Oakland?
2: Down by the bus station. He was go to catch a bus.
4: You know anybody who might have it in for these two fellows?
2: No, nobody. Everybody likes Santos. But lots of fellows didn't like Pino. But nobody had it in for them.
4: Well, how did Santos and Pino get along?
2: Like brothers. They lived together 4 years almost in that house.
4: Uh-huh. Well, thanks, Mario. I may call you later for some more information.
0: The autopsy completed, Deputy Beck conferred with Sheriff Miller.
4: Well, Sheriff, I just got the report on that body we found out at Rodeo.
8: Yeah? Identified him yet?
4: Yeah. He was Manuel Santos, native of Portugal. Never took out any citizenship papers.
8: Oh? Any idea who killed him?
4: Not yet. We're looking for another man, a friend of Santos. He disappeared about the same time. Went to look for Santos and never came back.
8: Oh. Do you suspect him?
4: Well, from what I can learn from the friends of the two men, this Pino would be the last person in the world to want to harm Santos.
8: Any idea where he might be?
4: No, I haven't, unless he's been killed, too. Both men drew quite a lot of money out of the bank about the same time, and both of them may have been murdered.
8: Well, don't pass up any bets, Ralph.
4: What do you mean?
8: Don't leave any points uncovered. Be sure you haven't overlooked anything.
4: Oh, I will, Chief.
8: And what's your next move?
4: I'm going to Sacramento and talk to Pino's in-laws. Maybe they know if he had any enemies.
8: Okay, let me know what you find out.

0: Now, Mrs. Silva, just when did you see your son-in-law last?
1: I have not seen Manuel Pino for 2, maybe 3 months.
0: Was he in the habit of coming down here frequently?
1: He used to come more often, but lately he has not been around.
0: So your daughter, Pino's wife, where's she?
1: She is in Portugal.
0: Oh, you left her there with Manuel when you came here?
1: Yes.
0: Do you happen to know if Santos and your son-in-law ever had any trouble with each other?
1: No, they were like brothers, those two.
0: Uh-huh. You're sure Pino didn't come here last Wednesday?
1: He has not been here.
0: You don't happen to know why he hasn't been around lately, do you?
1: We lend Manuel $500 when he come to this country. He never paid it back. We told him not to come here again until he was ready to pay it.
0: 500, huh?
1: He owed my brother in Portugal $400. He never paid that back.
0: I see. Where did Pino come into this country? I mean, where did he land?
1: He came to Newark in New Jersey, I think it is. It was the same place where we landed. He worked for a man there when he first come to this country. His name was Tavares. He owned a store on Market Street.
0: I see. Well, if you see Pino, tell him to get in touch with us, will you?
1: Yes.
2: You wish to see me?
0: You're the Portuguese consul for this district.
2: Vice consul, if that will help you any.
0: It might. I'm trying to get some information on 2 men who came from your country.
2: What are their names?
0: Santos and Pino. They both have the same first names, Manuel.
2: Oh, yes. I have heard about Manuel Santos. He was murdered, no?
0: That's what we think. But right now, I'm more interested in Manuel Pino. We don't know what's become of him.
2: You think he has been killed, too?
0: He may have been.
2: Just what did you want to know about him?
0: Well, I'd like to know if he ever took out any citizenship papers.
2: Only his first papers, according to our records.
0: Oh, you've already looked him up?
2: Yes. As soon as we heard he was reported missing, we checked our records.
0: Uh-huh.
2: He came into this country at Newark, New Jersey.
0: Yeah.
2: He worked for 1 month for Tavares and Madeira at 501 Market Street in that city. Then he came to California. His father-in-law lives in Sacramento.
0: I know that. I've talked to the family.
2: Pino has worked for 2 years for the American Smelting Company.
0: Oh, what I'm more interested in is how he can get out of this country legally.
2: There are only 3 places where a Portuguese citizen can secure passports. One is San Francisco, one is Boston, and the other is Newark.
0: New Jersey again, huh?
2: But in the case of Pino, he couldn't secure his passport except in San Francisco. He would have to show tax receipts showing his income tax had been paid, and those receipts would have to be checked in California.
0: Yeah, but he might stow away on a ship.
2: He might, but if you know the Portuguese people, you know that is not likely.
0: Yes, I've noticed they usually leave the same way they came in. By George, that's an idea. Chief of Police, Newark, New Jersey. Be on the lookout for one Manuel Pino, age 27, height 5 feet 8 inches, weight 175 pounds, brown eyes, dark complexion. Hold and notify Sheriff, Contra Costa County, California. State Department, Washington, D.C. Request notification any passport application by Manuel Pino, Portuguese, wanted for murder.
3: So, you've made up your mind that Pino killed Santos, have you, Beck?
0: Yes, sir, I have. I want to get you to do something for me, Sheriff.
3: All right, what is it?
0: I want to send out bulletins to all police departments, and I want Norm Wilson to fly back to Newark and be ready for Mr. Pino when he shows up.
3: You're pretty sure he'll head back there, aren't you?
0: Positive.
3: You let me in for a lot of criticism if this hunch doesn't work out.
0: I know that, but it'll work out.
3: Okay, Wilson will hop off in the morning. Your bulletins can go out tonight. Then what?
0: I'm going to make a list of all the letters we found in Santos' house. All of them that are addressed to Pino, and check all the addresses that are in this country. See if he's communicated with any of them.
3: You can really think of things to keep busy with. All those things you brought in are in my office, if you want to start in on them now.
0: I sure do.
3: Yeah. Notified the post office to hold any mail addressed to Santos or Pino?
0: Sure. And I've asked him to watch for anything coming from New Jersey.
3: Well, there's the stuff. Fits right in. What makes you so sure Pino's alive?
0: Too many angles that don't check. I don't like that coincidence of those bank accounts being closed out so close together. I don't like the idea of Pino looking all over Northern California for Santos when his body was lying in a creek not 100 feet from his own house.
3: Hey, you've got a point there. Yeah,
0: and I don't like the absence of pictures of Pino and all this junk we picked up at his house.
3: Oh, what's wrong with that?
0: Take a look at this album. Full of pictures of Santos and a lot of other guys, but not a picture in there that looks like Pino's friends say he looks.
3: Hey, that does seem funny.
0: Yeah, when we went into that house, it was turned upside down, like somebody'd been looking for something. But all that's missing is Santos' money and pictures. Now, that doesn't make sense.
3: And you told me a porter at the bus station thought he remembered a man like Pino leaving Oakland on Wednesday.
0: That's right. And another thing. Pino told this fellow Mario that Santos was going to a certain furniture store to buy a radio. I checked with the store. It was the same one where he bought the other radio. And neither Santos or Pino had been in there since a year ago.
3: So what?
0: Pino said definitely that he was going there to find out if Santos had been there. And another thing, he's supposed to have gone to a rooming house on 32nd Street in Oakland. And the landlady says he never showed up there.
3: From which you conclude...
0: that he wasn't looking for Santos. And that because he knew darned well where Santos was. He knew Santos was lying in that creek.
3: Yeah? Sheriff Miller?
4: This is the post office in Rodeo. We just got an airmail letter from Newark, New Jersey, addressed to a fellow named Mario here in Rodeo.
3: Okay, hold it till one of my men gets there. We want to compare the handwriting with some specimens we have here.
4: All right, we'll hold it.
3: Well, Ralph, we may have something to go on.
0: Yeah?
3: Mario's letter at the Rodeo post office, and it's from Newark, New Jersey.
0: Hello, Mario. Expecting a letter?
5: Maybe.
0: Get much mail in that box of yours?
5: No, not much. Bills once in a while, that's all.
0: Yeah, looks like you got more than bills this time.
5: A letter? By airmail?
0: Yeah. Not from Newark, by any chance?
5: Yes, it is. How you know?
0: Just guessed it.
5: I wonder who it's from. I know nobody in New Jersey.
0: Why don't you read it?
5: Look, he's from Pino. Manuel Pino. He's in Newark, New Jersey.
0: That's all I wanted to know.
6: But Pino was too wily to give his own address. He gave the address of a friend, but by arrangement with Mario, a decoy letter was dispatched to the suspected man. Then on the 14th of September, 2 weeks after the death of Manuel Santos, a man walked into a store in Newark, New Jersey.
7: Do that letter come for me yet? The registered letter the postman say have for me?
8: Is your name Pino? Manuel Pino?
7: What if she is? Who are you?
8: I'm Norman Wilson, Sheriff's Office of Contra Costa County out in California. Did you ever hear of the place?
7: No.
8: Well, you will, because that's where you're going, right now.
6: Vehemently denying his guilt, Pino was brought back to California to the office of Sheriff Miller.
3: Sit down, Pino. We want to ask you a few questions.
7: I got nothing to say.
0: We'll find out about that.
3: Why did you kill Manuel Santos?
7: I did not kill him.
0: You're the last person to see Manuel Santos alive.
7: I did not kill him.
0: Who did?
7: I don't know.
0: Did you see all those people across the street when we brought you in here?
7: Yeah, I saw them.
0: You know who those people are?
7: Sure, they live here.
0: They're your friends, aren't they?
7: I suppose so.
3: And they're Manuel Santos' friends, too, aren't they?
7: I guess so.
0: Come over here to the window, Pino. Listen to the welcome your friends have for you.
7: No, do not let them take me. No.
0: You want to go out there and argue with them about whether you killed Santos?
7: No, do not let them get me. Lock me up.
3: What for? You say you didn't do anything. Why should we lock you up?
7: I kill him. Yes, I do it. I kill Manuel. I kill him.
0: All right, start talking.
3: Why did you kill him?
7: It was his voice. I no could stand that voice. All the time he was singing, night and day. In the house, at work, in the car, always he was singing. One night, it was Sunday night, he had come home from his radio program. Stop!
9: Oh, Manuel, what's wrong? Do you not like my singing?
7: I no can stand it. You never get tired of your own voice.
9: Of course not. I love to sing. That's why I buy the good radio, so I could learn the new songs. So I can sing them to my friends.
7: All the time you sing to your friends. All the time you are the life of the party.
9: Sure.
7: All the time you make the hit with the girls. While I, Manuel Pino, must sit back and listen to that jackass bray you call your voice.
9: You do not like my voice?
7: I hate your voice. It is not a voice. It is a frog croak.
9: You do not think I can sing? You can sing better, perhaps?
7: If I could not, I would cut my throat.
9: You would like to cut my throat, perhaps, eh? Then you could have all, everything to yourself. You do not think I know what you have done to me, do you? You do not know that I have found out that you have forged my name to the checks that I banked, do you? You do not know that I found out that all this time you have been stealing from me. You say you cut your throat if you cannot sing better than I. Very well. There is my razor. Cut your throat. Or shall I cut it for you?
7: Keep away from me, Manuel. You keep away! Keep away! And that be the way it happened. He attacked me, so I kill him. I have to do it.
0: I get it. The old self-defense racket, eh? Manslaughter instead of murder. Is that it?
7: Yes. Yes, that is it. That is the truth. I've told you how it happened.
0: Oh, you got it all figured out, haven't you, Pino? You think you'll get off with manslaughter and be out roaming around again in 5 or 6 years. Is that it?
7: Maybe. Who knows?
0: I do. Well, you may get away with this. I don't know. But I do know one thing. If you ever do get out, it's back to Portugal for you.
7: Portugal?
0: Certainly. You're an undesirable alien. Very undesirable. They'll deport you.
7: But I cannot go back to Portugal.
0: Oh, why not?
7: Santos people, they will kill me.
9: That's too bad.
7: Oh, no. No, no, you cannot do this to me. In Portugal, it is an eye for an eye. A tooth for a tooth.
0: A tooth for a tooth, huh?
7: Yes, they will kill me.
0: Well, Pino, you don't have to worry about that tooth for a tooth stuff.
7: Oh, no?
0: No. It's a throat for a throat that's going to ruin you.

0: Scent paraffin base Realube, the motor oil that defies the weatherman and your greatest speed. Solve them with Rio Grande Cracked, the motor fuel of real police car performance, the most highly recommended gasoline sold in the West. Pino was found guilty of manslaughter and sentenced to San Quentin for a period of 1 to 15 years. Upon the completion of his sentence, he will be deported to his native land, where the relatives of the murdered Santos wait to impress upon him that crime does not pay.
1: Contra Costa County Sheriff's Office calling all cars. Attention all cars. A cancellation broadcast 258 regarding a missing person. Suspect in this case is now in custody. That's all. Roll.

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0: 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Created by Henry Kane, transcribed and starring Dane Clark. A private investigator, duly licensed and duly sworn, Peter Chambers.
1: You're a private eye. That's your business. Anything else? That's for laughs. And a lot of laughs tonight. You were pub crawling, doing the visiting fireman bit at the taverns and the bistros. And you're on your way home now, and you're going to stop off at Krause's newsstand for the papers. Old man Krause, he's been there as long as you can remember. And then you see the commotion. Somebody's working the old man over, beating him to the ground. You get there as fast as you can.
2: Oh, easy, easy. Oh, it's you, Mr. Chambers. Thank the Lord.
1: Easy, easy, does it, Mr. Krause. Come here, come here. Come on, let me help you up. Up. There you are.
2: Did you see him, Mr. Chambers? Did you see who it was?
1: No, he ran off as he saw me coming. Did you get a look at him, Mr. Krause?
2: No, I was just closing. He hit me from behind, and then he jumped me.
1: But why you? Where does a man like you fit in with a beating?
2: Oh. It was more than that, Mr. Chambers. More than a beating.
1: What are you talking about?
2: Whoever it was wanted to kill me.
1: Why? You're a peaceful man, Mr. Krause. The thoughtful, peaceful, philosophical man. Everybody loves you.
2: Seems not everybody.
1: Well, look, I'm going home with you. I'm taking you home.
2: You need not bother, Mr. Chambers. I am not afraid.
1: Oh, come along. Come along now, Mr. Krause. Come on. Come on.
2: Thank you. Thank you. You are very kind.
1: He doesn't live far, and he's none the worse for his experience. And you get him home, and he's fumbling with the key in the old-fashioned lock.
2: Ah, so these old eyes are not what they used to be. There. Please follow me, Mr. Chambers. I will put the light on.
1: But he doesn't have a chance to put the light on. Neither of you have a chance to do a thing. The guy who was inside waiting for Krause, he was in a dark room, but he was facing the light of the hallway. And that was all to the good. He couldn't see much of you or of Krause, just your silhouettes, but you could see him. And better than that, you recognized him. Maybe Krause didn't know who his assailant was, but you did. Well, he's gotten clean away, so there's nothing to do now but find the light switch and look to Mr. Krause. Come on, Mr. Krause. Mr. Krause, you all right?
2: Yeah.
1: Now, look, I'll get a towel and some water.
2: Yeah, yeah.
1: Just stay where you are.
2: Sure.
1: Right there on the floor.
2: Sure.
1: I don't think you're hurt very badly. There. There now. It's nothing. It's nothing at all. It's a scratch, a bullet crease. Ah, you're as good as new.

0: Once more, let me help you up. Be my guest.
1: Yes. There you are. Lucky, pretty lucky, twice in one night. And I'm still around to talk about it. I will sit here.
0: Good.
1: Why somebody should want to kill me? Maybe a month ago, but not now.
0: What's that? A month ago what?
1: You ever hear of Big Benny Larson?
0: Who hasn't? Big Benny, big goon.
1: Well, there was a fight one night in front of my newsstand. Big Benny knifed a man, Mr. Snuffnose Angelino. I saw it all.
0: Oh?
1: While Mr. Snuffnose was in the hospital and they were wondering whether he would live, the police assigned protection to me because I was the only witness. Then Mr. Snuffnose pulled through and he didn't press charges and Big Benny was released and the protection of police was taken away. There's no reason anymore for Big Benny to harm me.
0: Mm. Then who else?
1: I have no idea, Mr. Chambers.
0: Look, you ever hear of the Dancer?
1: The Dancer?
0: Slick Hood from Chicago. His name is Danzig or something, but they call him the Dancer.
1: I have never been to Chicago, Mr.
0: One of those tall, slender, handsome guys. Beautiful, but deadly as the front end of a loaded gun. Oh, murder that one for the ladies.
1: But what does this have to do with...
0: Nothing. Just started a train of thought. Now, look, Mr. Krause, you're going to the police with this.
1: Oh, no. I've had enough
0: now,
1: of police.
0: Wait a minute.
1: I have a gun and a license
0: for it. Now, listen,
1: I am not afraid. It is only that I do not understand it.
0: Oh, do you have a family, Mr. Krause?
1: Just a daughter, an adopted daughter, Irene. She is married now to a lawyer, Frank Buckley.
0: Well, you're going to tell her about this?
1: No.
0: Why not?
1: Well, we are not really friends anymore. She has gone away from me. I hardly see her anymore.
0: Well, you mind if I talk with her?
1: Well, I cannot stop you.
0: Well, that sort of wraps it up, I suppose. Look, I'm getting out of here, Mr. Krause, but you bolt that door after me and use that gun if you have to.
1: Thank you very much, Mr. Chambers. And please, do not worry about me.
0: But you do worry. You go home and you try to sleep, but it tampers with your dreams. Where is the connection? Why should a doll boy like the Dancer be looking to eradicate a peaceful citizen? The old man said he never heard of him, and you believe Krause. You sleep finally, but it's like sleeping under a winking neon light. And in the morning, you're looking up an address in the phone book. Frank Buckley. It's on 57th Street, and it turns out to be a combination of home and office. A lawyer that's plugging at his business. Nothing more. No rich, big estate guy.
1: Yes, Mr. Chambers. Please sit down. Make yourself comfortable.
0: Frank Buckley. Bald, thin, angular, 50-ish. A lot of loose skin hanging under his jowls.
1: Would you like a cigarette, Mr. Chambers?
0: No, thank you. Not now. Mr. Buckley, it's really your wife I want to talk to.
1: So? Why?
0: Well, sir, I'm a private detective.
1: Private detective?
0: Well, this is not in the line of business. I'm a friend of an elderly gentleman, a Mr. Krause.
1: Oh, yes. My wife's father.
0: Well, an attempt was made on his life last night. He won't go to the police with it, and I thought perhaps if I talk with Krause's daughter, your wife...
1: My wife and I have been separated for the past 6 months.
0: Oh?
1: She's already instituted divorce proceedings.
0: I'm sorry to hear that.
1: But in a matter like this, she's now living at Eastburn Apartments on 74th.
0: Well, thank you, sir.
1: How is the old man?
0: Working, as always.
1: Well, he won't have to work long. He'll be quite independent in a short...
0: Old man Krause, independent? You mean rich or something? How come?
1: I'm sorry. Slip of the tongue, sir. A matter of my profession. Attorney and client. Privileged
0: communication. Okay with me. All I wanted to know is where I could reach Irene, Mrs. Buckley.
1: Yes, of course. And if there's anything I can do for the old gentleman, please don't hesitate.
0: All right, then. Good morning, Mr. Buckley.
1: And a very good morning to you, sir.
0: Next stop, Eastburn Apartments. Not too swanky, not too slummy, about in the middle. But the occupant of apartment 7G, nothing in the middle about that one. The word is gorgeous. Not soft gorgeous or mushy gorgeous, but hard like granite. Glittering gorgeous, like a diamond. But gorgeous nonetheless.
2: Well, ain't you the handsome one?
0: Mrs. Buckley?
2: I'm using my maiden name, Irene Cordoni.
0: I thought it was Krause.
2: Should have been, but it ain't. I was in show business before I got married. How would you like this? And now, ladies and gentlemen, Miss Irene Kraus.
0: Black hair, black eyes, and a loose red mouth. Young and quite a figure. She's wearing high heel lounging shoes, white shorts, and a white bandana. And that's about it.
2: Like a drink, Mr.
0: Chambers, Peter Chambers.
2: Would you like a little drinky, handsome?
0: Well, it's a little too early in the morning for me.
2: Oh?
0: Look, Miss Cordoni.
2: Mm-hmm.
0: I wish you'd talk to your father. Father?
2: Oh. What's with him?
0: A couple of attempts were made on his life last night.
2: The old man?
0: Somebody near to him ought to tell him one of two things.
2: Like what?
0: Either he goes to the police, or he kind of stays holed up, at least until this thing clears.
2: What's your interest?
0: I'm a friend.
2: Well, if you're such a good friend, why don't you tell him?
0: I've told him, but he's stubborn.
2: Stubborn with you, stubborn with me. Furthermore, the old man and I, well, we kind of don't see eye to eye anymore.
0: When'd you see him last?
2: I haven't seen him since I broke up with my husband. Maybe 6 months. Been in Chicago, maybe 5 months of that. Only got back a few weeks ago.
0: I still think you ought to talk to him.
2: Quite a busybody, aren't you?
0: Well, some say yes, some say no.
2: But you're cute, I'll say that. You know, I'm a sucker for a good-looking man. Are you sure you won't join me in a drink?
0: Some other time, sister.
2: Oh, make it soon, brother.
0: Sure.
2: I'll be expecting you.
0: A man-eater, that Irene Cordoni, Buckley Kraus. You take your leave, slightly reluctant, but you take your leave. You figure you've done your bit, and you've got your own work to attend to. Like pulling open the office window and letting the air in and looking over the mail. But you detour to pick up the papers at Krause's. But Krause's newsstand is closed. So you're on your white horse again, making for Krause's apartment.
1: Come in, Mr. Chambers. Just got back myself.
0: Where have you been, Mr. Kraus?
1: A funeral.
0: Funeral?
1: The old lady, Regina Kent. You must have known the old lady.
0: Regina Kent, her funeral?
1: Yeah.
0: Well, look, you can't take that so hard. She must have been past 90 years of age. Death must come, Mr. Kraus, sooner or later.
1: Sure, but not by murder.
0: Murder? The old lady? Look, you're not making sense, Mr. Kraus.
1: It is sense. I wish it wasn't.
0: When did it happen?
1: A couple of days ago. She was coming from the movies. Bang. Shots in the head.
0: You mean a mugger, a thief, one of those things?
1: Nothing was stolen. She was killed. The kind old lady killed, meaningless, for no reason.
0: She was a good friend of yours, wasn't she, Mr. Kraus?
1: Yes. 20 years she is a customer. And many evenings we talk and talk for hours. A fine, wonderful old lady.
0: And rich, too. Reputed to be worth, maybe $500,000.
1: Richest, my boy, is in the heart.
0: Well, it doesn't hurt in the pocketbook, either.
1: That is true, too.
0: Hey, wait a minute. You're not quite as impractical as you sound. Didn't you once tell me that you recommended a lawyer to her? If she didn't think you had a practical side, she wouldn't have asked your advice for a lawyer.
1: Yes. It's a long time ago. Recommended my son-in-law, Frank Buckley. Oh. And she was very satisfied. Remained his client all the way till now.
0: And what about your problem, Mr. Kraus?
1: Problems? Me?
0: Well, last night.
1: Crazy people, crackpots. Somebody must be making a mistake.
0: Now look, you're not going back to work, are you?
1: Sure, I'm not afraid, Mr. Chambers, not at all. And do not worry, you see?
0: Oh.
1: I carry, how do you call it, the neutralizer. I have it from the First War yet.
0: And you're not going to talk to the cops about it?
1: No. Do not worry about old Kraus. You are a good, kind man, Mr. Chambers.
0: So the good, kind man starts minding his own business. You go to the office and pull up the window, let the air in, and read your mail. Then you listen to the ball game. Then you call downtown to headquarters to Detective Lieutenant Parker, but they tell you he's out of town and won't be back until 10 in the evening. client falls in and you're busy for the rest of the day, and pretty soon it's nighttime after 10, and you're at headquarters because that Krause thing is buzzing around in your head like it's a beehive.
3: Well, always a pleasure, Mr. Private Eye. You bring the breath of springtime into this dank old office, or is that the breath of scotch?
0: Detective Lieutenant Louis Parker, aces all the way. Good friend, good cop, good companion.
3: Well, seriously, Pete, you look a little worried. Something I can do for you?
0: Maybe.
3: Just tell Papa Parker anything to get the creases out of your forehead.
0: Old man Krause.
3: Guy owns a newsstand up your way?
0: Yeah, has he got anything to fret about?
3: Well, like what?
0: Big Benny Larson or his goons?
3: No, not a thing. Snuff-nosed Angelino is a rabbit, afraid to sign a complaint. Puts Big Benny in the clear, and Benny's not looking to make trouble for the old man. Benny makes trouble only when he has to.
0: Mm-hmm. That's one worry off my mind.
3: Oh, you got more?
0: Got a little curiosity.
3: Fire away, friend.
0: Regina Kent.
3: Oh. Little old dame, 90 years of age, gets knocked off with a bullet in her brain and strictly a professional job. Real peculiar deal.
0: Has it got any angles?
3: No, not yet it ain't. Unless you call bafflement an angle.
0: Well, you got an idea about the torpedo?
3: We got better than that. Got a full and perfect description.
0: Now, what's holding you back?
3: Haven't got anybody that fits the full and perfect description. This is confidential, Pete.
0: Of course, Louis.
3: We got a witness to that Regina Kent killing that nobody knows about, not even the newspapers. Lady by the name of Benson.
0: Benson?
3: Hmm. She was sitting in her bedroom. It was dark. She couldn't sleep. Happens to have the next apartment to this Regina Kent.
0: She saw our torpedo?
3: Saw him clear and saw him long. He was hanging around for quite a time waiting for the old lady. Mrs. Benson kept watching him. Then when Regina Kent appeared, she saw the actual shooting. Saw him jump into a car and drive off.
0: And she looked over your rogues gallery?
3: Looked over everything. Most cooperative. Furnished us a full description, ready to identify the guy whenever we pick him up.
0: Mm-hmm. Let's hear that description, Louis.
3: Well, he's a good-looking boy, about 6 feet tall.
0: Parker talks and your heart starts rapping at your chest like a fist on a door, because what you're listening to is a perfect description of the dancer. No wonder they can't find a guy to fit the description. This is a Chicago guy, and a guy who was never arrested, never printed, never mugged.
3: What are you getting excited about, Petey?
0: Stick around, pal.
3: Why?
0: I may be of some help.
3: So why should I stick around? Why shouldn't I go with you?
0: Because that's the way I wanted this trip.
3: Oh, the private eye and his various moods. Okay, detective, I stick around. What do I stick around for?
0: A phone call. From me.
3: Like a little more dope.
0: I'd love a little more dope.
3: Your friend Krause. He's going to be rich.
0: That's the second time I've heard that.
3: This time it's authentic. Regina Kent made a will. She leaves all her dough to charity except $200,000. Now, guess who gets that?
0: I give up.
3: Old man Krause, yeah. 200,000 solid smackers. But remember, it's still confidential. The will ain't been probated yet. We got to see it on police business.
0: See, there's got to be a lawyer.
3: Huh?
0: Who made that will for her? Who was a lawyer?
3: A guy by the name of Frank Buckley.
0: That's it. Goodbye, Louis.
4: Hey, what's your hurry? Where are you going? Hey, Pete.
0: So, back to 57th Street. You rouse Frank Buckley out of his dreams and you set him up on the facts. He tries to make with the legal palaver, but you shake him out of it. And finally, you throw him the jackpot question. Did your wife know about Regina Kent's will?
1: Well,
0: Come on, answer me, Mr. Buckley.
1: Yes, yes. I told her when the old lady originally made the will. I thought it'd please her to know that someday her foster father... After all, she was my wife then. We were living together, husband and wife.
0: Next up, Eastburn Apartments. And the lady herself answers. She's wearing tight silk slacks and a tight silk blouse in her hands. You shove in before she's got a chance to shove you out. Easy. You asked me to come back, remember?
2: Oh.
0: You said you'd be expecting me?
2: Well, you're a little premature, sweetie. Right now, I'm expecting my future husband.
0: The dancer, huh? Well, he sent me with a message.
2: Messages, messages. He's due her any minute, and he sends... Hey, how do you know about the dancer? What are you doing here anyway?
0: Catching up with a little hunk of murder.
2: Get out. Get
0: Relax,
2: out.
0: Relax, lady.
2: You get out before I fling this glass at
0: You'll
2: you.
0: You'll fling what?
2: Ooh.
0: She misses, but it gives you the excuse to do what you were going to do anyway. You clip her under the chin. Not too hard, just enough. And she sighs and slides to the floor. Then you go into action with the adhesive bit. The underworld teaches the upper world a lot of little tricks. You find the tape in the medicine cabinet and you wrap her wrist behind it. Tie her ankles tight and put a gag across her mouth. You carry her to the bedroom and lock the door, and then you're back in the living room. And you're waiting for a murderer. You open the door for the dancer and you hit him first. And you pull him in afterwards. Then you take his gun away from him and you slap him back to consciousness.
5: What?
0: Come on, Eric.
5: What's going on, Eric?
0: Nothing except a little chit-chat before you get hauled off.
5: Hauled off where?
0: First police headquarters. And after that, there's a hot little chair up at Sing Sing.
5: Why, you...
0: Careful, fella, careful. You're looking at your own gun. And I take it, it's loaded.
5: Who the devil are you?
0: I'm a busybody by the name of Chambers. Nemesis to you.
5: So what's it all about?
0: One, the murder of an old lady, Regina Kent. Two, the attempted murder of old man Krause.
5: You're nuts.
0: I got a witness by the name of Benson, says I ain't...
5: Why should I want to bump an old woman?
0: All right, let me tell you. A doll by the name of Irene Cordoni shows up in Chicago a few months ago. She goes for good-looking guys, and you're a good-looking guy. You're also a hard guy, and she makes you a proposition.
5: Like what?
0: Like this. She knows from her former husband that an old lady made a will leaving 200,000 clams to old man Krause. Krause happens to be this doll's foster father. He's got no other family but her.
5: So
0: if the old dame, Regina Kent, if she dies, old man Krause gets 200,000. But if after that he dies, dear old Irene Cordoni Krause, she inherits from him.
5: So
0: the doll propositions the dancer. Knock the two of them off in that order. First the old dame, then the old man, then the doll and the dancer get married. And they live pretty good. And they can pay their rent for quite a while with $200,000.
5: Yeah, good story, but go prove it. Don't start bullying me about no Benson who's a witness.
0: I'm bullying you, kiddo. Sure I'm bullying you. Let me show you how I'm bullying you. See? First, you pull the phone over, like so. Then you dial O for operator, like so. Then you say like so into the phone. Police, quickly! And so, a few days later, you're back at Krause's newsstand.
1: You see, Mr. Chambers, I do not wear the gun anymore.
0: Well, there's no need. And I see by your papers that the grand jury's already indicted those two.
1: First-degree murder. People are so crazy.
0: You, going to retire on that 200,000?
1: Me retire? I die. No. Maybe a few vacations, perhaps. But Krause works. Krause loves to work. By the way, Mr. Chambers, there will be a fee for you.
0: Hmm?
1: Certainly you did fine work. You will send a bill, eh?
0: No.
1: Send a large.
0: No. No bill, Mr. Krause. This one was on the house. I'm tired. Think I'll take the news and mirror and so to bed.
1: With the news and mirror?

And there you've had Crime and Peter Chambers. Dane Clark was starred as Peter Chambers. Crime and Peter Chambers transcribed was created and written by Henry King. Others in the cast were Bill Zuckert, heard as Lieutenant Parker, Guy Repp as Krause, and Rita Lynn as Irene. It was directed by Fred Way. And this is Fred Collins inviting you to tune in next week, same time, same station, for Dane Clark in Crime and Peter Chambers.

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Once again, the magic names of Humphrey Bogart and Lauren Bacall bring you Bold Venture and a tale of mystery and intrigue.

0: to be read.
1: You see, even your King Moses confesses to it. You need me, you two.
2: The impression left hanging in the air before the musical interlude was that you needed us, Mr. Reed. Go on, have another banana.
3: Oh, go on, take another one. I love to watch you eat. We don't get much chance to feed actors around here. Gee, Slate. Look how he peels a banana. The grace, the flourish, the drama.
2: Well, that's because when Mr. Reed was a boy, he had advantages.
1: And stardom, Mr. Shannon. Do you realize that when I was a boy, only a shade younger than I am now, that is, when I was a youngster on top of the heap, it took 10 persons to handle my fan mail alone.
2: Don't drop the banana peel on the floor, Mr. Reed.
3: I'll pick it up. Take this away, King, and bring another dish of fruit for Mr. Reed.
1: A pomegranate would be nice if it doesn't deprive you.
0: Oh, we got kinds of them, Mr. Reed. We have saved them for such as you. I will apply myself to
2: them. Just open a number 2 can and bring it in, huh, King?
0: As you say, Mr. Slate.
3: You know, my mother used to take me to your pictures, Mr. Reed, in her lap. It was the only way she could make me take my afternoon nap. You thrilled Mom to the fiber. And now here I am talking to you in person. And
1: I will thrill again, if you will only consent to the use of your boat and your knowledge of Manet Island.
2: I don't know, Mr. Reed. Running this hotel is...
1: Listen to me, Mr. Shannon. All I have left in the world I've put into this venture. It'll bring me back to the top of the heap. Laszlo, the director. Billy Craig, the cameraman. They're the best. I could get them only by making them equal partners in the company.
2: And all you want is for us to lead you to good background shots on Manet Island. Is that it, Mr. Reed?
1: You find the backgrounds, and I'll illuminate them with my talent, my virility, bring romance back to the starving women of the world.
3: Slate. For my mom, huh? She's got a picture of Mr. Reed on her dresser. Make it live again for her.
2: For your mom and for the starving women of the world. Well, there's King with your pomegranate, Mr. Reed. Take it out on the patio, huh? Out there so you can throw the peel to the winds.
0: In front of this jeweler's window I could stand all day, Billy boy. Just to look at that, for instance, over there. That 3-carat diamond.
4: You'd whiten your nose, wouldn't you, Laszlo?
0: Would and will. When we return to Hollywood, I will have a party for the occasion.
4: Well, let's walk. Guy in the shop's crooking a finger at us.
0: That will be pleasant to have money again.
4: Personally, I think it's a chance to take. Killing Ricky? I don't know. They got penalties for knocking off in Cuba, too, you know.
0: Yes, but on Manet Island, so many pitfalls, so many chances for accidental death. Ricky Reef will die, and the funds which he has set up for the corporation will be to us. Of us, ours. Mine and yours, Billy.
4: Mine and yours.
0: So it is simple.
4: Here's another jewelry store, Laszlo. You want to stop and look?
0: At your insistence, Billy boy?
2: Where's the heartthrob, sailor? Where's Ricky Reed?
3: Out on the patio, acting out incognito.
2: Yeah, I'll bet that's something to see.
3: Oh, it is.
2: Still, he doesn't want us to let anyone know he's here. For a romantical figure like him, he's not being very cooperative, sailor.
3: You know what else he is, Slate? Likeable. I like him.
2: Yeah, me too. Well, I hope he gets what he wants. The comeback, the tiger skin upholstery, the aftershave lotion in the swimming pool, the whole deal. Whatever he wants.
3: Amen. When do we take him and his crew to Manet Island?
2: He's been consulting his astrology chart. He says he'll let me know. Customer, sailor, do your nip-ups.
3: Welcome to Shannon's place, madam. The Hotel Nifty, room 350. The moon in your lap, the waves slap, slap.
5: All I want is Ricky Reed. Give him back to me. It's where Ricky belongs. It's where he can be safe. Where he can live out his days in dignity and love.
3: Gee, if we knew a fellow like that, we'd sure want him to have all those good things, wouldn't we, Slate?
2: Gee, and gosh, we sure would.
5: You want him dead. You and that Laszlo and Billy Craig. Death Incorporated. You want him dead. You'll take him on that island and kill him and steal his money. And let him die alone in a forsaken place. Make a fool of him.
3: Well, that's not the way the plot goes, madam. The plot says Ricky Reed's going to star in his own motion picture on a tropical island, make a comeback and be famous again, and live to autograph again.
5: Ricky told you that? The boy, the dreamer. He's through. Finished. A flickering candle. Sick with young dreams. Please don't kill him. Just give him back to me. I'll save his money.
2: If we ever run across him, we'll tell him we've got a plan for his investments. Who shall we say has this plan?
5: Thelma Bronson, number three wife. He had six, you know. But all the five put together never loved him as much as I. It was in all the newspapers how much I love him. How I follow him through the world.
2: Run through a scrapbook with her, will you, sailor? I want to check with a man about his old age pension.

0: Ricky.
1: Laszlo.
0: Ricky.
2: Me too, fellas.
1: I brought Slate Shannon with me, Laszlo. He's a skipper.
0: Come in. A skipper?
2: Ricky means he's chartered my boat for the trip to Manet Island. That means skipper.
0: Means a boat captain.
1: Where's Billy?
0: Like a carefree scamp, he is Billy. With a camera, he is on the sidewalks of Havana taking pictures for sending back.
1: Mr. Shannon wants to ask you something, Laszlo.
0: So, ask something.
2: A little while ago, a woman walked into my place. Her name was Thelma Brunson.
1: You remember Thelma, Laszlo?
0: Could I forget her? Ask me, could I forget her? Such ankles and delicate wrists.
2: She said you and your cameraman were going to kill Ricky.
0: But she had no talent. Absolutely, she had no talent, by the peck.
2: She said you've organized this company with Ricky's money. If Ricky dies, all the money goes to you and your boy.
0: Ricky.
1: Thelma was lying, wasn't she?
2: Well, then why should she follow you all the way to Havana?
0: Ricky, tell him.
1: Thelma has never stopped loving me. She has dedicated her life to following me and loving me. That's Thelma's career, and we mustn't speak harshly of her.
2: And you positively want to go on this trip, huh?
0: We will make an epic...
1: Laszlo, you wouldn't... We will leave as soon as possible, Shannon.
0: With a tight skipper.
3: Honest to Betsy, Slade.
4: To who?
3: To Betsy. Honest to her, Slade. I'm enjoying myself. Small deserted island in the Caribbean. Walking along the beach at midnight with Slate Shannon.
2: Yeah, makes a girl flip, huh?
3: In spades. Let's just stand here for a minute, huh, Slate? Slate, I feel...
2: Yeah, I know. That's because you're standing in water. Your feet are wet. Hey, back off, will you, sailor?
3: Slate, look.
2: Hey, what's the matter with you, Buster? What's the big idea?
5: Taking pot shots at people. A whimsy of mine. I've been taking pot shots at birds for 6 years. People are bigger.
3: I thought this island was deserted.
5: It's going to be. But first, the humanities. I'm Edward Sloan. I only tell you because it doesn't matter.
2: Slate Shannon. This is Sailor Duval.
5: Who's she?
2: You know, I ask myself the same question many times a day.
5: You came on this island with 3 other men. Where are they?
2: Out, looking around the island.
3: For shots for motion pictures.
5: Get out of here. All of you.
2: Because you say so, Buster?
5: I don't want this place cluttered. People come here, 1, 2 at a time. They come, go. I watch them. 5 people, you, that's too many. Get out.
2: I asked you a question a few seconds ago. We go because you say so?
5: You'll go.
3: I'll bet he won't shave until we do, Slate.
5: You'll go, one way or another, because I say so. Good night, you two. Stay happy.

0: Oh, shut up. Oh, who can sleep? Slate?
1: Slate, you awake? I'm asking you something. You awake?
2: No, baby. I just bolt out of my bedroll like this whenever one aunt slaps another one around.
0: Let's go wake up Ricky, huh? I want to check on how movie actors wake up.
2: There you go, sailor. I don't think I could. Not without my breakfast first.
0: All right. You don't care who I go around waking up. All right. Ricky! Mr. Reed, wake up. It's the dawn of a glorious tropical day. It's get up and emote time. It's... Ricky? Slate? Slate, come here quick. Please, Slate.
2: Yeah, what's the matter, sailor? Your actor friend hates you in the morning?
0: Look at him, Slate. Dagger in his chest. When I turned him over, I...
2: Yeah. Huh. He's dead. Ricky paid for his own comeback, sailor. He never made it.

0: Poor, poor Ricky. One moment dead, one moment alive. Why should it happen to him?
1: A lady warned us it might happen, and it did. We woke you and Billy up so that maybe you could tell why it should happen to him.
2: What's with her, Shannon?
3: What's with her is a question. Somebody stabbed him during the night.
0: Terrible, terrible.
3: Question. How much money did Ricky have invested in this nothing-type production?
0: You will wait. I will think.
3: 100,000? 200,000?
0: About in the middle. A little to this side. Approximately $160,000.
2: Imagine that.
3: And now it belongs to you.
2: Him and me.
0: According to the terms of the contract. In Hollywood, everything is contract.
1: He forgets about it, Slate. We're liable to whisper it around that Ricky's murder had something to do with Billy and Laszlo.
0: Or equally you too. You will need proof. Personally, Billy and I resign from the responsibility.
3: He's right, sailor. Leave us not forget the man with the beard, Eddie Sloan. He threatened us, remember?
2: Who threatened?
0: What threatened?
3: Last night a guy took a shot at us, a guy who lives on this island, warned us away.
0: So we're waiting for what? Let's get out of here, let's.
3: There he is, sailor. He's on our boat. Come on, we're duck standing here.
4: Laszlo, quick, behind these rocks.
3: Hold on your face, sailor. You all right?
1: I hope these palms are the sheltering type palms.
3: I dig a hole in the sand for your head, baby. You're going to have a long time finding out.

0: you will kill me, that madman with the beard. He will kill me.
1: The way the message reached me was for all of us. Shannon, his girl, me, and you. What's the matter? Can't you spare a tear of genius for the rest of us, Laszlo?
0: What matters the rest of us? It is Laszlo he will murder. Laszlo he will cut off in the prime of Laszlo's life. There's too much in me left to live. Reed's money, waiting only for me. The persons they will buy for me, and I only have to write on a piece of paper. I was there when Ricky Reed died.
1: Leave something out, genius?
0: What's too left out? I do not wish to die. I wish to live a lush life. What is more is there?
1: Me.
0: When you die, I will take an ad in the papers for a eulogy for your splendid camera work.
1: I don't die, genius. I don't die.
0: You killed. You put Ricky on a knife like a shashlik. For this, you must die sometime.
1: But not now, not here. In the States, maybe. Yeah. With a glass in my hand and a blonde at my side, lighting C-notes to keep us warm.
0: You got the plan, Billy Boy? You got the plan for both of us to stay alive? You got a plan? I know it. You got one. Include me in. All I've been to you, Billy Boy, include me in.
1: All you've been to me, huh? Pick a rock, Laszlo. Any rock. You'll need one to mark your grave.
2: Hours, sailor.
3: That's a pleasant thought. I thought it was 10 hours ago. I wonder where they got this heat.
2: Yeah.
3: Hey, what are you doing?
2: I want to see if a flag of truce will work.
3: Slate, listen to me. That heat's been beating against the back of your neck. The Digest magazines say that's not healthy. You should take a little at a time. Slate, come back here.
2: Stay there, sailor. Eddie!
4: Waving at something, Shannon?
2: Yeah. You. Mind if I come aboard my boat?
4: I don't mind. As long as there's people around. I could use a conversation. Just keep your distance, Shannon. What's on your mind?
2: Did you stab a man last night?
4: Never did. All the nights I remember. Never stabbed.
2: I thought you wanted us off your island, kid. What made you change your mind?
4: I said get off, you didn't. Now you gotta go my way, Shannon. How I want it and when I want it.
2: One by one, huh?
4: Right. And your turn isn't yet. Go on back to your lady, Shannon.
5: Hey! Hey, mister!
4: Another white flag waver, Shannon. Yeah?
5: I wanna talk!
4: But come on! Right there, friend. Talk.
5: I want to give you something. Money.
4: You don't look like you're carrying very much.
5: I got it. Over $100,000 in the States.
4: And you'll bring it back? Is that what you're saying?
5: Yeah, leave Shannon, the dame, and that director as hostages.
4: Honest?
5: Yeah. Oh, yeah.
2: You shot him down in cold blood, Eddie.
4: You want yours now? No? Get back to your dame.
3: What kind of a man is he, Slate? To kill like that in cold blood.
2: I met his type before. Something turns them sour, the world maybe, the way things crowd in maybe. Put your mind to it and it's not so hard to understand.
3: He's an animal. That's all I need understand.
2: Now take it easy, baby. You've got enough troubles. Keep him simple.
3: He's going to kill me and you. How simple does it have to get?
2: That could be worse. You could die someplace other than the Caribbean island. You could die where a trade wind never touched your hair, sighed across your cheek, followed the lines of your mouth.
3: Cut it out, Slate. You make it so attractive. You should sell insurance, you should.
2: Whatever bill of goods I sold you hasn't brought you much, has it, sailor?
3: You fishing for a complaint, Buster?
2: If you've got any, now's the time to turn them in. Last chance, kid. The windows can close without your knowing it.
3: Let me think.
2: Well?
3: Let's see. There's the time you dribbled my tortillas down the sidewalk just to prove to everybody what a lousy cook I was.
2: Well, you are a lousy cook. One more try, kid.
3: There was the time you never let me finish telling you what it is to be with you. The hurt, the laughs, free rides.
2: Oh, shut up.
3: Slate.
2: I said shut up.
3: Come here, Slade.
2: What was that for?
3: Just to prove something to myself.
2: Like what?
3: Like I'd be crazy to deprive myself of that stuff. Don't go away, Slade.
2: Are you out of your mind? Make a move and Sloan will kill you.
3: Not if I move in the right direction. Go get a balcony seat in a palm tree, Slade. This will be a part you never came in on.

0: Eddie!
1: Taking your life in your hands, honey.
0: Help me aboard the boat, Eddie.
1: All right. I remember how to do this. You okay?
0: I came down here to get an opinion.
1: I'll put the gun down and consider it. You know, when I was running from the cops in Havana, a girl on the street stood there and watched. It excited her. She was like you.
0: How do you know? You never found out.
1: Maybe I missed a lot of things.
0: Man like you could have it all back.
1: You're selling Shannon out?
0: I haven't made up my mind. Help me.
1: You want me to let that director and Shannon go, don't you?
0: That's not a bad bargain. You'll see.
1: It wouldn't be at that. Only this. The monkeys would start laughing at me. You know why? Because your fellas would bring back other fellas for me. For you. Take us both away.
0: If I tell Shannon that's the way it is, that's the way it'll be.
1: Those 6 years I've been on this island, you could wipe it all out.
0: It's a deal?
1: I don't know.
0: It's a deal. I'll go tell Shannon.
1: Sit down, honey.
0: What for?
1: When it's a deal, I'll tell you. Right now, you stay.
0: Listen to me.
1: You stay. Reach over and hand me that rope, honey. Thanks. Put your hands behind you. It's going to take me time to make up my mind. I don't want you to go away. I don't want to have to hurt you. I want you to stay right here.

0: Laszlo. Hey. Hey, Laszlo.
1: Stay away from me. Billy tried to get me killed. Now you, stay away from me.
0: You got a knife. I want it.
1: I have no knife.
0: The one you killed Ricky with, I want it.
1: The madman on the boat killed Ricky.
0: Give it to me. Now. Now, you're going to give it to me.
1: Here, I give it to you. In the heart.
0: Ricky didn't give you this much trouble, did he? I'll get back to you later, after I see the man on the boat. Thanks for the knife.
1: You will see. You will die. I will live. You will die. Oh, he came to you, Sloan. Mr. Shannon with a knife. Be careful of him. He will...
2: He loused it for you, Shannon, so I made it up to you. I shot him.
0: Thanks.
2: You want to keep coming, or you want me to go after you?
0: You're the bright boy. You figure it.
2: Let's make this brief. I'll come after you. Did I get you, Shannon? That time? It's you or me, baby. It's...
0: Yeah, you or me.
2: You grew a knife, huh?
0: Try it.
2: My rifle gives me a long reach, kid. Beats your brains.
0: Let's stop playing marbles, huh?
2: Don't do it, Shannon. Don't stick
0: me. Don't talk, kid. You'll get throat scratch.
2: Take your dame and get off the island.
0: You killed two men.
2: Look, you're alive, aren't you? Go home. Forget about it.
0: On your feet, Eddie. What did you do with Sailor?
2: Tied her up. She's okay.
0: Walk. Sailor!
3: Slate, are you all right?
0: What?
3: I said get me out of here.
0: Keep your ropes on, kid. I'll be right there. Then we'll go home.

0: late.
1: Oh, get away from me, sailor.
0: What's the matter with
1: you? Just get away from me.
0: You got a headache? What brings that stupid expression to your face? Tell, baby.
1: I had a chance to get in talking pictures and you blew it.
0: Why, Slate, you want to be a talking picture actor?
1: Once in the life of every man.
0: Well, we got to find out do you got talent. Hoist your pants leg. Let's take a look at the ankle. Bony.
1: What's bony? It'll be a sensation in Technicolor.
0: Come here, baby. No, not like that. Pucker.
2: Like this?
0: That's right. Hold for a still. Bye, baby.
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4: Another tale well calculated to keep you in suspense. A is one way or another as we bring you The Easy Victim, written especially for suspense by Harold Huber.

0: What does... What are you doing here?
1: Waiting for you, Mr. Ames.
0: In my living room? How did you get into my house?
1: Easy, Mr. Ames. Through that French window. Not hard, if you know how. Well, how have you been, Mr. Ames? How are things with you?
0: I don't like this. I don't like it at all. Breaking in here without so much as... You've no right to
1: do... Of course not. The man's home is his castle. But we haven't heard from you in a while, so Big Tony thought I ought to remind you. And considering what I had to remind you of, this seemed the nicest way. Quiet, private. Nicest for everybody, including you, you see?
0: Now, look here.
1: I took a liberty. And I'm sorry I startled you. No, let's let it go at that, eh? A lovely place you have here. I've been admiring your taste.
0: Very flattering. Well, what do you want?
1: Want? Why, money, Mr. Ames. Only money. We have your IOU for the 10,000 you lost at our dice table. That's all we have. So how about, forgive my bluntness, paying up?
0: I can't. Not now. I told Tony.
1: Sure, a couple of weeks ago you told him.
0: Well, nothing's changed since then. My business has been terrible. This house is mortgaged to the hilt. I'm short of cash. I tried to borrow the money, but I just haven't been able to. Can't you understand?
1: Of course we can. These things happen sometimes to the nicest people. Like you.
0: Oh, believe me, I hated having to tell you this.
1: Naturally, you're a gentleman, Mr. Ames.
0: Well, it's the last thing I could have anticipated. These reverses were sudden.
1: And unexpected. I don't doubt that for a minute.
0: So you see how it is with me.
1: Sure. But, Mr. Ames, you have to see how it is with us. When we lose, we pay. So when you lose, you pay. It has to be that way, right?
0: Well, at the time I gave you that IOU,
1: You expected to be able to redeem it, sure. Only trouble is you haven't. I love that tie you're wearing. It's beautiful.
0: I need more time.
1: Well, we can't expect...

0: Her methods to demonstrate that money owing to us has to be paid. We regret the necessity, but we have to make it crystal clear.
1: All right, but you can't get blood out of a stone.
0: We have no intention of getting blood out of a stone. On the other hand...
1: Never mind. I don't really need a blueprint.
0: Good. It's a pleasure to deal with you, Mr. Ames.
1: But you don't actually want to kill me.
0: Please, Mr. Ames, that word. It's painful. Let's not say it aloud.
1: A corpse can never pay. And as long as I'm alive, there's a chance that I can.
0: I'm inclined to agree, provided...
1: Provided what?
0: That you accept a basic principle.
1: Well, what principle?
0: Well, when you can't get money any other way, you have to marry it.
1: Marry it?
0: Mm-hmm. You're a bachelor, handsome, excellent background, impressive personality. Marry it, Mr. Ames.
1: Just like that?
0: Look, Mr. Ames, we know you frequently spent holidays at the Bell Point Hotel. The Bell Point's famous as a place where people find romance. It's full of widows, comfortably endowed, who want to marry again. Come there in hope of finding a husband.
1: Now, wait a minute.
0: We also know you spent a lot of time with a lady you met up there. A widow named Ella Jason. For instance,
1: Mrs. Jason and I are just acquaintances. I just happened to meet her at the hotel. Fine for an occasional date, but that's all.
0: She's very attractive, not a bit hard to
1: say. We're just friends, I tell you. I'm not in love with her. Besides, I don't want to marry.
0: You don't have a choice.
1: But to marry someone who means nothing to me except... Oh, no. Even if I could do as you say, once I'd paid you, I could never go on living with a wife I don't love. I'd have to get free to get rid of her if necessary.
0: Please, Mr. Ames, again, I beg of you, do not mention that painful word aloud. It's better I don't hear what you have in mind. But, Mr. Ames, we're realists. We do what we must. Even when it's painful. So once you pay us, if you feel a terrible necessity to get rid of her, remember, necessity is the mother of invention.
2: Hello? Yes, this is Bungalow D. This is Jason. Mr. Ames, what a delightful surprise. Well, I'm fine, thank you. Where are you calling from? Here, at the hotel? How wonderful. Oh, of course, Mr. Ames. Oh, Mr. Ames, really? Oh, please, Mr. Ames, you almost embarrass me. I mean, after all, it is a switchboard. Well, yes, I did miss you. Mm-hmm. You did too, really? Well, of course I'm glad. Oh, dinner tonight? Well, I did have a tentative appointment. I really shouldn't... Well, no, I'd never in the world want you to feel that way. Well, we can't have that, can we? Well, I'll make an excuse. The tentative appointment is very nice, you'd understand. But just to be sure we don't hurt his feelings, let's dine away from here tonight. No. You decide on the place, Mr. Ames. Time, whatever's agreeable to you. You decide, Mr. Ames, and I'll be ready. Dinner was delicious. I thank you so much, Mr. Ames.
1: Oh, I thank you.
2: You ordered so well, so expertly.
1: Oh, you really think so?
2: Oh, yes. And it's so nice, positively luxurious for me to be able to let someone else take responsibility, even if it's just a matter of ordering dinner.
1: Well, this is a very good place. It's hard to make a mistake here.
2: Oh, if I'd ordered, I'm sure I'd have made mistakes. I always left such things to Henry. Henry was wonderful, so efficient. I simply relied upon him for everything.
1: Your husband?
2: Yes, my husband. He used to tease me, very, very gently, because I was so dependent. Making any kind of decision flusters me. Must seem silly to a man like you. You're so poised, so obviously competent, like Henry. In fact, in many ways, you remind me of him. Me, I'm even afraid of the waiter. Isn't that ridiculous?
1: No. Tell me, you're not as shy in handling real business affairs as you are in
3: Ordering from a waiter.
2: Oh, I'm worse. I'm always bewildered.
3: Well, in that case, I hope Henry left you a well-ordered estate.
2: Okay.

0: Strictly, Henry was so provident.
1: Oh, I'm so glad to hear that.
0: But there are occasional business decisions.
1: Well, to be expected. Any estate, any substantial estate, it is fairly substantial, I imagine.
0: Yes.
1: Well, then you must expect an occasional problem. But there must be some member of your family who can advise you.
0: Oh, I've almost no family, just my nephew Herbert. I'm quite alone.
1: Oh.
0: Oh, now, really, Mr. Ames, I'm appalled. You'll soon be convinced I'm a total featherhead and a bore, and you'll never want to see me again.
1: Oh, Mrs. Jason, you can't begin to know how wrong you are. In fact, you couldn't be wronger if you tried.
0: Well, that's very sweet. But now, another word about me. I want to hear about you. What kept you in town last week?
1: Business.
0: Oh, dear. Don't tell me the tales. I wouldn't understand. Well, was it successful?
1: A decision was made. A decision involving method of procedure. At this point, I'm convinced the method will be very, very successful, Mrs. Jason.
0: Well, we're being positively stuffy. Call me Ella.
1: Thank you, Ella.
0: You're welcome, Arthur.
1: I feel like dancing. I feel like dancing with a beautiful woman. Will you dance with me, Ella?
0: Oh, I'd love to. Tonight I feel very much like dancing.

0: And I say that you are making a mistake, Aunt Ella, a bad mistake. You're going into this without...
1: But you don't know what you're saying. I assure you I am not a child. I know what I'm doing.
0: I can't know. You don't know enough about him.
1: I know all I need to know.
0: Philip, ever since you phoned me, I have been worried. Would I have rushed here to the hotel? Would I interfere like this if I weren't convinced that you've been hastening?
1: I'm sure you mean well, Herbert, but you're very young. Bear in mind, I am 10 years older than you, and I am not altogether without experience here.
0: Look, I understand, but I have been doing some research on Mr. Ames.
1: Research? You sound so businesslike.
0: No, please, please.
1: All right, it's charming. You are so
0: young. Will you listen to me? I found out things that you should know.
1: No, Herbert, that will do. You couldn't have found out anything of real importance that I don't know. A woman's instinct, Herbert. In a matter like this, trust a woman's instinct.
0: Yes, but I prefer facts.
1: Arthur Ames and I will be married tomorrow. That is a fact. You'll see, dear, everything will be perfect.
0: Aunt Ella, I'm surprised at you. You can't afford to be wrong in a marriage.
1: And I'm not. So if you'll
0: excuse me... For all you know, if he's what I think he is, he may be dangerous to you.
1: Dangerous to me? Oh, Herbert, my dear, dangerous. Really, darling, that is funny. That is positively funny.
2: But you shouldn't come here to the house.
3: I couldn't help it. You didn't come to us.
2: But I haven't got the money yet. You've got to be patient.
3: Mr. Ames, you're kicking that word to death. What do you think we've been?
2: Look, I tell you, you've got to leave before my wife comes in.
3: Mr. Ames, I like you very much. I hate to have to tell you, but Big Tony is getting weary of waiting. So you see...
2: No, I'll manage to pay somehow. A little more time. But Mrs. Ames will be in soon enough.
3: You're telling me she's the suspicious type?
2: Well, of course not. You know better.
3: So why so worried about her seeing me? You'd think of something to say. Now you're sure she won't give you the money?
2: I can't ask her for it. I don't know how to get it.
3: Mr. Ames, you're in trouble. Unless...
2: Yes?
3: Unless you can find a way to make Mrs. Ames pay off. Say, you're not getting a conscience about her, are you?
2: Are you being funny? What do you expect me to do?
3: Work it out. We want that money a week from today. Or at least a guarantee that the money will be paid. A believable guarantee. If we don't...
2: Stop it! I'm trying.
3: You can't imagine how bad I feel to tell you that that's not enough. Think, Mr. Ames, think. Find a way. You can't just try. You have to succeed. And I mean have to.

0: insurance policy?
1: Life insurance, darling. It's an excellent new type of very attractive with double indemnity for accidental death.
0: Oh, darling, it sounds so grim, so depressing. Must we talk about such things?
1: Well, I thought I should explain it to you. I'd like to have it signed up today.
0: Oh, don't explain. I believe I understand. You see, I'm not quite as innocent as you may think.
1: I beg your pardon?
0: I know some things, and I see right through you.
1: Ella, really?
0: We've been married so short a time, I was so carefree, and now so unexpectedly...
1: Ella, I don't understand.
0: Don't fool me for a minute. Men like you are all alike. Your minds work overtime, thinking of ways and means to provide security and protection for your wives. You're such a dear, Arthur, so thoughtful.
1: Oh, well, for a moment. Yes, of course. I simply
0: No more talk of death, darling. Do whatever you think is right. I couldn't advise you anyway.
1: Well, you see, this particular policy is a family one. Each of us becomes the beneficiary of the other. There are 4 pages of small print, which I'll explain to
0: you. Darling, don't bother. I'll leave it to you. Just tell me what we have to sign, and we'll sign it.
2: In just a moment, we will return for the second act of... Suspense.

0: No, dear, I've never been on top of Mount High Point.
1: Oh, it's a magnificent view. You'll love it.
0: How high is it?
1: Oh, a couple of thousand feet.
0: Oh, don't laugh at me, but I'm a little bit afraid.
1: Afraid?
0: Well, of height. Is it perfectly safe?
1: Oh, I'll be with you, dear. I'll take care of you.
0: There's a railing or something?
1: Well, not at the spot I have in mind, but don't worry.
0: Oh, you think I'm a sissy.
1: No, no, not at all. But you've got to see this view by moonlight, I insist.
0: Yes.
1: See? We're almost at the top.
0: Nobody else in sight. No deserters.
1: No, most people don't come to this particular spot. That's why I like it.
0: You want to share it with me. I understand.
1: Well, end of the road. Now we walk a few feet. And then... Well, then you'll see. This way.
0: Hey, that wind. I can hardly stand up.
1: I'll take your arm, darling. There we are. Now, just a few steps to the edge.
0: Oh, Arthur, we're too close.
1: I'm holding you, darling.
0: No.
1: Here, right at the edge. That's where the view is.
0: No, I'm
1: spinning. Don't grab me like that, dear. I've got you. I've got
0: you.
1: Hello!
0: Oh, thank goodness. We almost fell. Oh, come on, quickly. Let's get back to the car. Arthur, do you realize... When I think of what... Come on. Get into the car, please, and get us away from here.
1: Ella, believe me, I had a good grip on you.
0: I know. If I'd gone over the edge, you'd have fallen, too. Arthur, dearest, you could have been killed.

0: Yes, darling.
1: Such a racket, dear. What in the world are you doing?
0: Oh, I'm refitting the top steps on the cellar stair. They were loose. Oh, I'm sorry for the noise. I didn't expect you in so soon.
1: Can I finish shopping early? Oh, you should have called the handyman, dear. Look at you. Darling, something's wrong. You look so strange.
0: Really? Well, anyway, it's finished. Steps finished. Oh, my back.
1: Now, you see, you shouldn't have done this. Oh. Unaccustomed type of activity, even for an athlete like you.
0: Yes. Really hurts. I gotta sit a minute.
1: Oh, and I teach you. Is it very bad?
0: It kind of. Ella, I left a sweater down there. Would you mind?
1: No, no, not a bit, dear. I'll run down. Arthur! Do you know what you did? You finished the top step and you forgot to put in the next two.
0: I did?
1: Well, aren't we lucky I saw that in time? I could have fallen down and broken my neck. Arthur, don't look so stricken. I'm not hurt. Everybody makes mistakes.
2: In a moment, we will return for the third act of Suspense.

0: And so I phoned you this afternoon, darling, as soon as I got word the cabin at Big Lake was available. I hope this hasn't rushed you too much.
1: No, not too much, dear. He said you wanted us to leave right after dinner. He gave me plenty of time. Want coffee, dear?
0: Thanks, yes. Remember to tell Clarabel that we wouldn't need her up there?
1: I let her go right after you called. I told her she'd have 3 days off.
0: Good. More fun to rough it ourselves in such a place.
1: Is the lake really so beautiful?
0: Oh, yes, it's magnificent. Perfect, in fact.
1: And you said we'll have the whole area to ourselves?
0: Mm-hmm. There's absolutely nobody up there right now. That's why we get the off-season rate, including the use of the boating equipment.
1: Sounds ideal.
0: Oh, you can't imagine what it's like in a canoe in the middle of that lake. First thing tomorrow morning, you'll find out. Well, are we about ready? Long drive in the dark.
1: Arthur, dear, you didn't have to pay in advance for the cabin.
0: Why, no.
1: Not even a deposit?
0: No, but, well, I have to pay eventually. What difference does it make?
1: Thrift, darling, thrift. Yeah, I don't intend to go there alone.
0: Alone? What is this? We're both going there.
1: No, dear. No, you're not going anywhere.
0: What?
1: Oh, my poor dear Arthur, you're such an amateur. So inept and so foolishly brave. You persist in challenging professionals in their own field. First as a gambler.
0: Well, I don't know what you mean.
1: Oh, darling, I knew about that from the beginning. And then as a murderer, really, dear, it's pathetic. Those sadly obvious attempts, a cliff, a staircase, and now a canoe.
0: Ellen, no.
1: And above all, to choose as your first victim of all people, me, darling. You're my fifth.
0: Ella, what are you saying?
1: An inevitable policy. Both of us insured. Don't you see? I knew I could count on you for that.
0: Ellen. Stop it!
1: Don't try to get... Not anymore. Not after drinking that coffee I prepared so carefully for you. It's too late. Henry couldn't get up, and before him, Clarence, and before him, William, et cetera, dear, you see?
2: I'll kill you!
1: Nonsense, dear, and you never could have. Just to think my nephew Herbert, who should by this time have known better, thought you were a mistake.
2: You monster!
1: Oh, sir, that's not like you. It's almost rude. You know I've no head for business. And a lady must live.
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0: heard in tonight's story were Elspeth Eric as Ella, Paul McGrath as Art, Bob Reddick as Herbert, and Leon Janney as Don. 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
14: Hello? Yes, this is the Falcon speaking. Oh, Jane. I'm glad you called. Well, you'll have to include me out tonight, Angel. I'm leaving for the Florida Keys. I need a vacation, and I'm going to get one if it kills me.
0: Once again, the National Broadcasting Company brings you The Adventures of the Falcon, starring Les Damon. The Adventures of the Falcon, dedicated to private investigators everywhere. Those hard-hitting detectives who, like Mike Waring, risk their lives to aid law enforcement agencies. So join him now when the Falcon solves the case of the gold ring. It is early afternoon in Havana, Cuba. And at the Continental, a sidewalk cafe near the Prado, a rather portly gentleman named Rafael Hernandez beckons to the waiter. But just as he raises an imperious finger...
15: Rafael!
16: Oh, my dear Raymond, what a pleasure. Won't you join me?
15: Listen, Rafael, I've got to talk to you.
16: Of course, dear boy. What is it?
15: I've just got a line on Leela.
16: Would you mind repeating that?
15: I tell you, I know where she is.
16: Where?
15: She left Havana last night for the Florida Keys. She chartered a plane.
16: How do you know?
15: I spoke to the pilot. He happens to be a friend of mine.
16: How fortunate. Have you any idea where she's staying?
15: Yes. He got a look at her bags. They were marked for the Hotel Griselda.
16: That is very interesting.
15: Well, where do we go from here?
16: Well, we can't leave a little girl like Leela alone on the Keys. Why don't you fly over and keep her company?
15: Oh, what about you?
16: I'll stay in Havana until you call. I suggest you leave right now.
15: Oh, but I haven't packed.
16: Oh, but that's no problem, Raymond. All you need is one gun and 6 bullets. That should take care of everything.

0: service.
1: Just a second.
2: Hello, Leela.
1: Raymond.
2: How are you, darling?
1: Listen, Ray, if you don't get out of here...
2: I suppose you'll scream.
1: Yes.
2: No, you won't either. You're not the hysterical type. Oh, really, darling, this is a horrible place.
0: Whatever possessed you to stay here?
2: But then, I suppose, like me, you had no choice.
1: Is Hernandez with you?
0: No. Oh, he's in Havana waiting for my call.
2: He'll be ever so delighted to hear I've seen you.
1: Look, Ray, I know what you boys want.
2: Well, I should think so.
1: I haven't got it.
2: You're lying, sweet.
1: All right, I am. But wouldn't I be a fool to tell you the truth?
2: Well, you'd be a fool not to.
1: How do I know after I turn it over you won't kill me?
2: Oh, Leela, you know you can trust me.
1: As much as you and Hernandez trust me.
2: Exactly.
1: Let me ask you something, Ray. What are you getting out of this? If I know Hernandez, he's not cutting you in for more than 10%.
2: I don't think that concerns you.
1: Suppose I promised you 50.
2: What?
1: Even split, right down the middle.
2: But what about...
1: Hernandez? He doesn't have to know. You can tell him I was gone when you got here. What do you say, Raymond? A lot of money.
2: When would we divide?
1: Right now.
2: Well, then you do have it here.
1: Yes, but you'll never find it without me, so make up your mind.
2: If Raphael should learn of this, he'd cut my throat.
1: You'll cut it anyway.
2: You know your trouble, Leela? You're a cynic. All right, get it. Wait a minute. What are you doing at that trunk?
1: Part of it's in here, in the false top.
2: Where's the rest?
1: Never mind. This should take care of your interest.
2: Put that gun away.
1: Oh, is that what it is?
2: Are you going to put that gun away?
1: Just as soon as you leave. Now, do you go quietly or do I shoot?
2: You're bluffing.
1: I wouldn't advise you to call me, Raymond. I'm really loaded.
2: You don't frighten me, darling.
1: I'm warning you.
2: Oh, don't be such a bloody little...

0: right this way, Mr. Warren. I saved the best room in the house for you.
1: Well, I appreciate that, Mr. Warren.
0: You just call me Ben.
1: Okay, Ben it is.
0: Here we are. Hey, wait till I flip on the light. Well, what do you think?
1: Well, if this is your best room, I'd hate to see the worst.
0: Oh, you're judging by appearances. Would you like me to turn on the fan?
1: No, thanks.
0: Huh? Okay.
1: I'd like you to get me another room.
0: Well, just between us, they're all alike. There's one thing about the Hotel Griselda. We don't show no favoritism.
1: Oh, well, you had me worried for a while. Where does that glass door lead to?
0: The balcony. But I wouldn't use it. There's a lot of mosquitoes out tonight.
1: Well, how romantic.
0: Yeah, ain't it? Still, if you want me to open
1: it... No, don't bother.
0: Oh, it wouldn't be any bother at all, Mr. Warren. I'd be pleased to do anything for you.
1: Oh, what did I do to rate this service?
0: Well, I read all about you. You're the one they call the Falcon.
1: How do you know?
0: Oh, I subscribe to all the detective magazines. I just finished reading about you and the Benson case. You know, there was one thing that puzzled me there.
1: Well, there were a lot of things that puzzled me.
0: Well, suppose you and I could get together when I'm off duty and sort of kick them around. I got a couple of theories.
1: Yeah, well, save them for Einstein. How about some ice water?
0: Well, that raises a problem.
1: Oh, you haven't any ice?
0: Oh, sure we have. Only it'd melt by the time I got it up here.
1: Well, that's just peachy. All right, here you are.
0: Oh, thank you, Mr. Warren. And any time I can be of further service...
1: I know, I won't call on you.
0: Huh?
1: Skip it. What?
2: Open up.
1: Wait a second. What are you doing on my balcony?
2: Well, I could say I was taking a sun bath.
1: At 9 in the evening?
2: I suppose it does sound far-fetched.
1: Only slightly.
2: My name is Leela Gold.
1: Well, I can't say this is a pleasure.
2: You don't have to tell me. I overheard.
1: Oh, so you go in for eavesdropping, too?
2: I couldn't help myself. Funny how things turn out. There's one man in the world I wanted to meet.
1: It's me.
2: How'd you know?
1: It figured. Everyone does.
2: Mr. Waring, you've got to help me. I'm in terrible danger.
1: Now, look, Miss Gold.
2: Leela.
1: Well, I'm here on a vacation.
2: Well, this won't take much of your time. I wouldn't bother you, but there's nobody else I can turn to.
1: Oh, well, now, look,
2: I'll be forever in your debt.
1: Well, I don't think you can afford my prices.
2: Oh, try me.
1: Hey, now, wait.
2: Well, what do you think?
1: I think you've been seeing too many B movies. Where'd you get the idea you could bribe a private detective with a kiss?
2: I'm sorry, I lost my head.
1: Yeah, well, it's a very pretty one. What's the problem?
2: Then you will help?
1: Mm-hmm.
2: Well, actually, it's really very simple. There's a man registered here at the hotel named Raymond Spence.
1: Raymond Spence? Didn't the room clerk mention something about him?
2: I don't know, did he?
1: Yes, he did. Seems that Spence's character was cleaning a gun this PM and accidentally shot himself in the shoulder.
2: Oh. Well, Ray works for a man named Rafael Hernandez. Hernandez is due here tonight. I want you to meet him at the airport.
1: What for?
2: Well, how else can you kill him?
1: How else can I what?
2: It shouldn't be difficult. Hernandez won't be suspecting a thing.
1: You have been seeing too many movies.
2: You won't do it?
1: What do you think?
2: Well, you don't understand. It's either Hernandez or me. Raymond was sent here to do the job. He wasn't wounded cleaning that gun. He tried to kill me.
1: Come again?
2: I was lucky enough to hit his arm.
1: Did you report that to the local gendarme?
2: That wouldn't do me any good. The sheriff here works for Hernandez.
1: What are you trying to give me?
2: Honestly, it's the truth. You see, you're the only one I can depend on.
1: Here, wait a minute. Where are you going?
2: Don't worry. I'll be back. Just as soon as you complete your end of the bargain. Till then, darling. Au revoir.
3: Yes, sir?
4: This is Mr. Hernandez in 212. Did you give my message to Raymond Spence?
3: Yes, I told him you wanted to see him.
4: But that was half hour ago. Ring his room again. Never mind, he's here now. Come in. Come in.

0: Now go away. There's nobody home.
1: Is that you, Mike?
0: Who's this?
1: Leela.
0: Leela?
1: Yes, I couldn't help calling you, darling. I think you're wonderful.
0: Oh, I think so, too.
1: I just heard the news. You did it for me.
0: I did what for you?
1: Well, I suppose it is stupid of me to mention, but I want you to know I'm forever in your debt.
0: Huh?
1: Good night, sweetheart. I'll see you in the morning.
0: Hey, now wait a minute. Oh, it must be the climate. This is the screwiest. What now? Come in.
2: I'm looking for a Mr. Michael Ware.
0: Oh, couldn't you find some other time to look? It must be 4 a.m.
2: 4:15, to be exact. Mm. I'd like to introduce myself, sir. My name is William Bowers. I'm the local sheriff.
0: Oh, well, I'm glad to know you, Sheriff. I was going to look you up tomorrow morning.
2: Wasn't it nice of me to save you the trip? You know a Mr. Hernandez?
0: You mean Rafael Hernandez?
2: Yeah.
0: No.
2: Funny you should know his first name.
0: Oh, it's not so funny. A young... Wait a minute. What happened to him?
2: He was murdered a couple of hours ago.
0: Murdered?
2: I'm surprised you didn't hear the commotion.
0: Well, I'm a sound sleeper.
2: You walk in your sleep?
0: What are you getting at?
2: You recognize this?
0: Where'd you find that gun?
2: Right next to Hernando's body. Of course, if I were one of your big city cops, I would have immediately deduced it was yours. But being just a yokel, I had to call the New York police first.
0: But how did my gun wind up near Hernando's body?
2: Now, that's a good question. I just hope you find time to think up an answer before we hang you. If I were you, sir, I'd start working on it right now.
3: Recently, in one of our largest cities, a survey of public elementary schools revealed conditions which are difficult to believe. These conditions are robbing our children of the educational opportunity they deserve. Inadequate school budgets, outdated equipment, and old-fashioned methods may deprive your child of the chance for a good start that is the right of every American. It's up to parents to know what their local schools are like and to demand the elimination of all these bad features. Get busy in your local PTA and other civic groups to make sure that the children of your town are getting a square deal in school. Remember, America's future lies with its children. Now, back to The Adventures of the Falcon. Just a few seconds have passed since Mike Waring was invited by Sheriff Bowers to try the local jail for size. And surprisingly enough, Mike isn't flattered by the honor.
0: Now, look, Sheriff, you got this all wrong.
2: Oh, I'm sure I have. But after all, what can you expect from a hick cop?
0: Well, I tell you, I didn't kill Hernandez. I never even met the man. When I came to my room last night, there was a girl on my balcony.
2: Shades of Romeo and Juliet.
0: Now, look, I'm not clowning. Her name is Leela Gold. She wanted me... Oh, well, what's the use? You wouldn't believe it. Well,
2: try me. I'm pretty gullible.
0: But she wanted me to gun Hernandez for her.
2: And you were blind?
0: Don't talk like a chump.
2: Well, why did she pick on you to play assassin?
0: She heard Ben, the room clerk, mention that I was a private detective from New York.
2: And that convinced her you wouldn't hesitate to commit murder.
0: Well, I can't help it if she's crazy.
2: Crazy not. The fact remains, Mr. Hernandez is dead.
0: Well, I didn't gun him. They've got to give me a chance to clear myself.
2: I wish I could, but unfortunately...
0: Oh, wait a minute, wait a minute. Let me see that gun again.
2: What for?
0: Because it isn't mine.
2: The New York Police Department...
0: Yeah, well, that... I tell you it isn't mine. I ought to know. Mine had a nick on the barrel.
2: For a previous victim?
0: Look, I'll even show you where it was. Let me have it. You see, I was right. All right, Sheriff, get him up.
2: Oh, now, Mr. Waring, really, you're violating the confidence.
0: Well, I guess I can't be trusted. All right, in that closet.
2: You going to lock me in there?
0: What do you think?
2: I think I'll never trust another Yankee.
0: Now, come on, come on, quit stalling.
2: As you will, sir.
0: Sorry to do this, Sheriff, but after all, turnabout is fair play. You were going to lock me up.
2: And I still will. So make the most of your fun, Mr. Waring. At the moment, I'm your guest, but I hope to play host to you shortly.

0: Hey, Ben. Ben!
1: Now, cut that out. You want to break my window?
0: It's me.
1: Well, I don't care if it's... Oh, Mr. Whalen.
0: Yeah, you got anybody in there?
1: Well, no, but how did you know where I live?
0: I'm a detective, remember? They call me the Falcon. Open up.
1: Oh, just a second.
0: Well, come on, hurry up. Someone could pick me off in that light. Thanks. What do you hear from Sheriff Bowers?
1: Oh, he's awful peeved at you.
0: Yeah, I can imagine. Now, listen, Ben. You've got to give me a hand.
1: I wouldn't dare. Don't let Bowers fool you, Mr. Warren. He may look like a fat fool, but he ain't.
0: Well, I'm sure of it. That's why I need your help. You don't believe I killed Hernandez?
1: Well, after all, it was your gun.
0: Well, it was in my grip. Anyone could have stolen it. I was dead to the world after my ride down here.
1: Well, still and all...
0: You don't believe me, huh? Okay, so I'm a killer. So what do you think your chances are? You could give me away.
1: Oh, no, no, I wouldn't. I swear.
0: All right, then prove it. Get hold of Miss Gold.
1: Sir?
0: Leela Gold. I want you to bring her here. There's the little lady who holds the key to the whole puzzle.
1: If you say so.
0: Well, I say so. Now, on your way.
1: But if the sheriff finds out...
0: Who's going to tell him?
1: Oh, he's a funny man, Mr. Warren. He's got ways of learning things.
0: Well, now, forget it. You put yourself in my hands, I'll make you a big man.
1: I put myself in your hands, and you're liable to make me a dead one.
0: Well, anyway, you will have lived. Now, get going.

0: Miss Gold. Miss Gold. I just want...
1: Hello, Ben.
0: Well, Sheriff Bowers.
1: Uh-huh.
0: Well, I was looking for Miss Gold.
1: I am, too. Maybe we can join forces.
0: Well, really, Sheriff, I...
1: What's the matter? You're off duty now.
0: Well, yes, yes, but...
1: Yeah, but what?
0: Well, I just remembered something.
1: I did, too. Sit down, Ben.
0: Well, really, Sheriff...
1: You don't want to antagonize me, do you?
0: No.
1: I'm a friend of yours, remember? Did I say anything a couple of years ago when I caught you running the still? You were breaking the law, and I looked the other way.
0: But you don't understand.
1: No, I don't. Suppose you enlighten me. Squat.
0: Yes, sir.
1: What do you want with Leela Gold?
0: Well, I just wanted to know if her room was comfortable.
1: Let's face it, Ben. No one's ever been comfortable in these rooms. Look at it. It's a shame and a disgrace. Holes in the screen, broken water pitchers. What must your guests think? But then they're not too fussy, are they?
0: I resent that.
1: Well, it's true. What do you suppose keeps the same people coming back time after time like that Mr. Hernando's and Raymond Spence?
0: Well, I don't know.
1: Well, do you know why Miss Gold honored you with her presence?
0: No.
1: What do you want with her?
0: Well, I told you.
1: A pack of lies. Mike Warren sent you for her, didn't he?
0: Well, honest, sir.
1: Where is he? At your place?
0: I didn't say that.
1: No, but it figured.
0: What are you going to do?
1: I can't tell rightly. First, I got to find out what Mr. Warren has in mind.
0: You going to pick him up now?
1: No. No, let's give the man a little more rope. If he's going to hang himself, he might as well do a neat job. I hate loose ends, don't you?

0: Yes, ma'am, what'll it be?
1: I'll have a daiquiri.
2: Let him make it two.
1: Ray.
3: Well, go on, waiter.
0: Yes, sir.
1: Listen, Ray, I'm terribly sorry. I didn't mean to shoot you.
3: Oh, of course you didn't, Leela.
1: I've been thinking over what you suggested yesterday.
3: What I suggested?
1: A partnership.
3: You're forgetting, darling. That was your suggestion.
1: Well, anyway, with Hernandez gone.
3: Poor Raphael. Who do you suppose killed him?
1: It was Mike Waring.
3: Mike Waring?
1: Private detective from New York, the Falcon.
3: Funny. I never heard Raphael mention his name.
1: No, it's true. I tell you, he came down here just to see Hernandez.
3: And how do you know that?
1: Waring told me.
3: I don't believe it.
1: You think I'd lie to you?
3: No, darling, you wouldn't recognize the truth if it slapped you in the face.
1: Ray, you've got to trust me.
3: Well, that would be rather stupid, wouldn't it? I trusted you once and wound up with my arm in a sling.
1: I told you I didn't mean it. I was rattled. You see, I was expecting Waring.
3: Why?
1: Well, he and I are partners. He came down here to meet me.
3: Make up your mind. Did he come here to see you or Hernando?
1: Both. I turned the stuff over to him.
3: Such a bloody little liar.
1: Yes, you're right, I am. But this time I'm telling the truth. Waring's got it.
3: He might at that. The sheriff's looking for him.
1: Well, that proves it.
3: Where's Waring now?
1: I don't know.
3: Well, if he's your partner, you must expect to hear from him.
1: I tell you, I don't...
4: Miss Gold!
1: What?
3: I think you're being paged, darling. Over here, boy.
4: I gotta talk to you, Miss Gold.
3: Well, go right ahead.
4: Well, this is confidential.
1: I'll see you later, Ray.
3: Now, darling, we don't have secrets from one another. All right, then, let's have it.
4: Well, I don't know.
3: Well, I do. Now, what is this message you have for my charming associate?
4: Well, Mike Waring wants to see you.
3: He does.
1: Now, do you believe we're partners?
3: Where is he?
4: Well, he's hiding out at my place. I got a shack near the swamps.
3: Suppose you take me there.
4: But he wanted to see the lady.
3: I wouldn't think of it. Well, you know how people talk. Now, you better take me, and he won't be disappointed. I'll provide him with a much more exciting evening.
5: Who's there?
3: No answering, you dummy.
4: It's me, Mr. Warren. Ben.
5: Did you bring her?
4: Yes, sir.
5: Just a second.
3: Hello. Who the devil are you?
4: I'm sorry, Mr. Waring. I couldn't help myself.
3: But you can now. So run along.
4: Yeah, but I want to explain.
3: Well, I'll do it for you. Nice boy.
5: Yeah, but not very bright.
3: For that matter, who is?
5: Well, you must be Raymond Spence.
3: Now, how in the world did you ever figure that out?
5: Leela told me about you shooting yourself this afternoon.
3: Now, don't you believe that she was responsible? Really? You picked yourself a horrible associate, Mr. Waring. I can't believe a word she said.
5: Yeah, I'm beginning to find that out. Oh, incidentally, would you mind pointing that gun elsewhere?
3: Does it make you nervous?
5: Yes, very. I'm in a delicate condition.
3: Congratulations. But, getting back to Leela, she tells me you two are associated in this venture.
5: You believe that?
3: Strangely enough, I do. After all, you did send for her.
5: Yes, because I'm being framed for murder.
3: This poor Raphael. I'm going to miss him.
5: Look, I don't know why I should try to convince you, Raymond, but I didn't kill him.
3: Have you any idea who did?
5: Well, Leela tried to get me to do the job when I turned her down.
3: You think she did it herself?
5: Isn't that the way it adds up?
3: Well, frankly, I'm not too sure.
5: Well, you'd better be. We've got a pretty sharp sheriff in these parts.
3: Oh, he couldn't be too sharp. He let you escape.
5: No, we all make mistakes.
3: And you made yours when you tied up with Leela. Now, I'm prepared to offer you a much better deal. Leela claims she turned the stuff over to you.
5: Oh, is that what she claims?
3: Well, don't you have it?
5: Let's hear your proposition first.
3: Well, it would be pointless discussing anything unless I'm dealing with a principal.
5: Don't worry, you are. I've got the stuff.
3: What do you think of it?
5: Not much.
3: Well, it's worth $100,000.
5: I doubt it. Looked like a lot of junk to me.
3: Look, I know all of Hernando's contacts. I can unload it tomorrow for that price.
5: Well, that's good to know. I'll call you if I ever run across it.
3: But you just said...
5: I know, I lied. I must have picked up the habit from Leela.
3: You know, Mr. Waring, I'm very annoyed at you. You tricked me.
5: Yeah, well, don't feel too badly about it. That makes you even with the sheriff.
3: Only I don't propose to take this lying down.
5: No? What are you going to do about it?
3: I don't know. But to begin with, see how this hits you.
6: Our American heritage of freedom is one of our most priceless possessions, but because we often take them for granted, we're not as vigilant in our defense of them as we must be. Combat racial and religious prejudice and all attacks on our liberties from whatever source. Don't be a lazy American. Work for your freedom. It's the only way to keep them working for you. And now back to the adventures of the Falcon. 30 minutes have passed since Raymond Spence showed his displeasure with Mike Waring by beating a tattoo on his head. Now, as we find Mike...
7: Come on, Waring. Take a swig of it. It won't hurt you.
2: Confidentially, I made it myself.
7: Oh, Sheriff Bowers.
2: Go on, go on. Take a good pull.
7: All right. Oh, oh brother, that's awful.
2: Ain't it? Took me 20 years to get used to it.
7: How did you know I was here?
2: Ben told me.
7: Oh, he's just a great big blabbermouth, isn't
2: he? Well, we all have our faults. Now, personally, I trust the wrong people.
7: Like me, for example.
2: Like you, for example. I thought you were real smart. I thought you were going to solve this thing for me.
7: Huh?
2: Well, I hate work. You can't imagine what it's like dragging 220 pounds around in this sun.
7: And you let me escape on purpose?
2: Naturally.
7: I don't believe it.
2: Where's your gun?
7: In my coat.
2: Get it. Go on.
7: Well?
2: Pull the trigger.
7: What?
2: Go ahead, shoot. I want to see how good a marksman you are. Aim at my cigar.
7: Are you nuts?
2: I got confidence in you, boy.
7: Okay. It's empty.
2: Uh-huh.
7: And you did let me escape, huh?
2: Of course.
7: What was the idea?
2: I told you. I thought you were smart, but I'm real disappointed. I wouldn't be surprised if I had to do my own work.
7: Oh, heaven forbid.
2: Kind of depressing, ain't it? Well, still can't be helped. It was Raymond Spence who slugged you once.
7: Yes, he thought I was holding out on him.
2: Holding out what?
7: Some mysterious it that he and Leela keep referring to.
2: Have you any idea what it is?
7: Yes, I think so, Sheriff. But Leela would know better. What say we drop in on her? Seems like years since I've seen the girl.

0: How do you want to handle this?
1: How would you suggest?
0: Well, I say we knock and walk right in.
1: Oh, why bother knocking? There's no reason to disturb the young lady.
0: Where'd you get those keys?
1: Ben wasn't using them, so I thought I might as well.
0: Never mind. It isn't locked.
2: Is that you, Leela?
0: I'm sorry to disappoint you, Raymond.
2: Waring.
0: This is Sheriff Bowers.
1: No need to introduce us. Boy, we've already met. Hi, Mr. Spence.
3: Hi.
1: We thought this was Leela Gold's room. How come we made such a stupid mistake, Waring?
0: I don't know. I would have sworn this was 209.
1: But it is.
0: Fancy that.
3: I was just waiting for Leela.
0: Oh, good. We'll do it together.
1: You gentlemen know any three-handed games?
0: Yeah, I know a couple. How about 20 questions?
1: Sounds wonderful.
0: Want to play, Raymond?
3: No, thanks.
1: Oh, maybe it's just as well. He don't look like he'd be very good at games. He's kind of puny.
0: Oh, don't sell this boy short, Sheriff. He's a real live one.
3: What do you mean?
0: Why do you suppose Rafael Hernandez was killed?
3: I have no idea.
0: Well, you should. It was over that mysterious consignment that Leela was carrying. The one who killed Hernandez wanted it.
3: Well, then Leela killed him.
0: No, you're not listening. I said whoever killed Hernandez wanted it. Leela had it all along. So who does that leave?
3: Who?
0: You. Of course, it took Leela to give you the idea, but don't worry, Raymond. I'll personally see to it she gets credit for the assist.

0: I don't know what to say, Mike. I don't know how you can ever forgive me.
1: Personally, I find it very easy, Leela. You're a very attractive young thing.
0: When I think of how I involved you...
1: Oh, forget it.
0: You didn't really believe I meant for you to kill Hernando?
1: No, of course not.
0: I was just talking.
1: Yeah, that's the trouble with you, Angel. You talk too much. And this time, Raymond was paying attention when you sold him the idea of double-crossing Hernando's. Struck him as a good one. Seemed a wonderful way to go into business for himself. Then he only had to take care of you.
0: But I outsmarted him.
1: Mm-hmm. He should have realized you were no one to play around with. Oh, incidentally, what are you going to do with it?
0: It?
1: Yeah, the mysterious consignment that was responsible for the whole mess.
0: Do you know what it is?
1: Sure, narcotics. The three of you were part of a ring to smuggle it into the U.S.
0: How'd you guess?
1: It wasn't a guess. I had a hunch all along. And it was confirmed when I talked to Raymond. I told him it looked like a lot of junk to me. When he let the word junk go unchallenged, I knew I was on the right track.
0: I don't understand.
1: Ah, sure you do, Angel. You're an old hand at this game. Junk is the all-embracing term for narcotics.
0: Listen, Mike, I know where I can sell the entire shipment. Pure stuff. We can get $40,000 for it easy. I'll cut you in for half.
1: Did you ever learn, Angel?
0: Hmm?
1: Time you told the truth for once. That shipment's worth $100,000. Ray told me. Just can't trust you.
0: Oh, yes, you can.
1: No, I'm afraid not.
0: I swear, Mike, this time... Why did you stop here?
1: Well, such a lovely night. Thought we ought to make the most of it. You ever see a lovelier moon?
0: Oh, darling.
1: Look at the way it rises over that building. That's a picture no artist could paint.
0: Haven't I seen that building before?
1: Well, if you haven't, you'll see a lot of it in the future. That's the local jail.
0: Why, you know...
1: No. There's no need to take offense. I just want you to try some of Sheriff Bauer's southern hospitality. Let's go, Angel.

0: The Case of the Natural Seven. The Case of the Natural Seven. That's the title of next week's adventure of the Falcon, when Mike Waring learns that sometimes loaded dice can do more damage than a loaded gun. The adventures of the Falcon are based on the famous character created by Drexel Drake, produced by Bernard L. Schubert, written today by Eugene Wang, and directed by Richard Lewis. Les Damon was starred as the Falcon. This program came from New York. This is Fred Collins speaking.
1: Good evening. This is Crime Classics. I am Thomas Highland. I'm going to tell you another true crime story. Listen. The man is nailing a horse's picture to the wall. The horse is pawing the western skies in the classic attitude of pawing horses, and it is the top half of a calendar distributed by Isaac's Livery. It's a hot April day in St. Joseph, Missouri, in the year 1882, and the man is hanging the picture in his living room because he has a fondness for the noble beast. Horses have gotten him out of many a critical situation, such as 1, holding up railroads, 2, robbing banks, 3, murdering fellows. His name is Jesse James, and as soon as he finishes hanging that picture, a friend of his is going to shoot the back of his head off. So tonight, my transcribed report to you on the death of a picture hanger.
2: Crime Classics, a new series of true crime stories taken from the records and newspapers of every land, from every time. Your host each week, Mr. Thomas Highland, connoisseur of crime, student of violence, and teller of murders. Now, once again, Thomas Highland.

0: Tonight, we take you to Jefferson City, Missouri, to the mansion of the governor of that state. His name was Crittenden, but his cronies called him Critch. He liked living in the governor's mansion because he never had it so good. There were servants, crystal chandeliers, wine furnished by cronies, entertainments by cronies, and best of all, six small gilded cherubs, backs bent cheerfully to support a cast iron bathtub, and quite often the governor also. So, if you've never attended a governor taking a bath, here's your chance.
1: Where's that soap? Where is it?
2: Well, there it is, Critch. Right behind you.
1: Sure.
2: Uh-huh.
1: When's the last time you had a bath?
2: Kansas City. Just after the hanging of Billy Bob Williams. Let's see, that was,
1: March 12th, last.
2: What a memory you got, Governor.
1: Yeah, hanging outlaw is one of the nicest parts of this job, Timberlake. You ever get to be governor, hang a lot of outlaws and remember when. That way you can tell people and people will be impressed and keep you governor.
2: I'll remember.
1: Hand me that rose water and glycerin, Sheriff.
2: Oh, sure. Oh,
1: thanks. You know what I called you down here for?
2: Got an idea.
1: Tell me, and I'll tell you if you're right.
2: Jesse James?
1: Look good on my record. He to die somehow soon. During my administration in my state.
2: People will cheer you wherever you go.
1: I like the sound of people cheering.
2: Governor.
1: Hand me the towel, sir.
2: Oh.
1: Thanks.
2: Governor, I've been thinking.
1: Scheming kind of thinking?
2: Well, you might say.
1: About Jesse?
2: If it works, people are liable to cheer you right on to Washington. Then there's no telling what.
1: In a case like that, you're liable to be standing right where I'm standing.
2: That's right.
1: Get Jesse for me.
2: I'm gonna do that.
1: Not since Kansas City, huh, Sheriff?
2: Not since then.
1: Well, how'd you like to take a bath right now?
2: I didn't want to say nothing. I was hoping you'd ask.
1: She's all yours, Sheriff. Enjoy yourself.

0: Sheriff Timberlake was a man who instinctively knew his way around a bathtub. He soaked, lathered, and rinsed and was out of there in the shake of a lamb's tail. Then he went home. Then he changed his clothes. He got into a nondescript outfit of brown woolen pants and a black alpaca coat, and he went down to Kansas City. Many things were to be found in Kansas City. A wooden monument, long since burned, of Daniel Sanker, who got a message through to his beleaguered dad, a grand opera house, and three mechanical pianos, each with fiddle attached. All in all, it was a very happy community. Worthy of note is the fact that Spit in the Ocean, a poker variation, was invented at Bobrick's Poker Palace during this era. And it is into this very den that Sheriff Timberlake wandered. He wandered here because he was looking for someone. A girl. A young lady whose job it was to stand in back of strangers at the gaming tables and make signals to the houseman on the opposite side. When Timberlake approached her, she had three fingers in the air and the tip of her tongue pointing to the left.
1: Maddie.
2: Oh.
3: Up you, Hunter.
1: Want to talk with you, Maddie.
2: A second.
1: Raise you.
3: Carl.
1: I got me a one-eyed jack in the hole. Gives me three of them. Where'd you say you're from? Roanoke. Nice place.
2: Come on. Out here. What you want?
1: How's Johnny?
2: You said you weren't going to turn him in.
1: For favors.
2: What you want him to do?
1: Nothing.
2: What you want?
1: Jesse James.
2: Oh.
1: Got to clean up Missouri, Maddie.
2: Oh?
1: Got to start with Jesse.
2: If you say it.
1: Yeah, Jesse's staying with Robert and Charlie Ford.
2: That's right.
1: Now, your friends, ain't they, Maddie, Robert and Charlie Ford?
2: I used to know them pretty good.
1: Ain't hard to talk to old friends, Maddie.
2: And you ain't going to touch Johnny, are you?
1: You just tell Robert and Charlie Ford I'm at Stamponi's boarding house right now. Ain't got a gun either.
2: That all you want me to do?
1: You tell them, Maddie. You hear?

0: Now, who is it?
1: The fourth.
0: Door's open. Come on in, boys. Well, didn't Matty tell you I left my guns back in Jefferson City? Just you come on in.
2: Bob, over there.
3: All right.
0: Glad to see you back in Missouri, Charlie. Heard you and Robert were over in Kansas for a while. Heard you're in jail. Heard you killed a man to get out. Glad to see you back in Missouri.
2: Bob, get him.
3: All right.
0: I told you I weren't holding no iron, boys.
2: Making sure. Take your shirt off him, Bob. Now, let him go, Bob. How come you ain't holding nothing, Sheriff?
0: Well, now you know what I'm gonna say, you believe.
2: Go on back here, Bob, where you was before.
3: All right.
2: Sheriff, you crazy?
0: Let me ask you a question, then you decide. How'd you like a full pardon for what you done in Missouri, Charlie? Robert, you need never go back into Kansas. You're free to stay here as long as you live. Come and go as you please. Don't have to worry about killing four people in Missouri. Besides, have 10,000.

0: I figured you'd do that. I'm glad you did. Because now you're hating yourself.
1: Put your gun back, Bob. Let him run on a little bit more.
0: You like Jesse James, Charlie?
1: Ain't nothing about him I like or don't like.
0: You like Jesse, Robert?
1: Man's talking to you, Robert. Wants to know you like Jesse.
0: Do you?
1: Once Jesse and Bob had a little fight. 2 years ago, Bob was only 19 and Jesse a full-grown man. When Jesse was finished with Bob, Bob got to be a full-grown man.
0: The governor wants Jesse dead or alive.
1: A lot of people do.
0: Governor says he'd give both of you a full pardon and $10,000 for Jesse.
1: Ain't no bargain, Jesse being who he is. Gunfighter like he is, and fast like...
0: Whatever he... do, it'd be a hero. People cheer.
2: That'd be nice.
0: What'd you say, Robert?
2: That'd be nice.
0: Ride with the governor.
2: That'd be nice.
0: Being a hero instead of a running dog.
2: I like that word.
0: Hero?
2: Yeah.
0: Robert?
2: Yeah?
0: Say it.
2: Hero.
0: What's the matter?
1: Listen to what I can say. $10,000.
0: Well, boys?
1: Jesse James died all of a sudden. Wouldn't take long for you to hear about it. We'd let you know.
2: That's a promise.

chain reaction. Governor in bathtub, sheriff in waiting, Matty the girl card watcher, and the brothers Ford, Robert, and Charlie. The principals involved in getting Jesse James assassinated. It would be well at this point to remark upon some of the accomplishments of Jesse James. His standard feat was murdering cowboys and rustling cattle. One incident in Starr County, Texas, had him murdering single-handedly three cowboys and driving off 500 fine head of beef, a record which stands to this day. On record, too, is his slaying by bowie knife of Mr. John W. Wicker, a Pinkerton man from Chicago. Then there were several train robberies, outstanding of which was the one 5 miles east of Council Bluffs, where he and his men derailed the Chicago, Rock Island, and Pacific Express. The cars telescoped. The engineer was instantly killed. 12 passengers were seriously injured. And Jesse and his men robbed them all. There are many other mayhems too numerous to mention, except that they averaged 1.37 corpses per exploit. One act of kindness must be noted, however. Mr. Avery Thompson, hurt grievously by a runaway horse in the streets of Abilene, pleaded to be put out of his misery. From 50 paces, Jesse obliged. His act of mercy was applauded by all around. It was then this half-kind, half-renegade person that the brothers Ford were going to kill. Charlie and Robert went home, lit the kerosene lamp, and waited. They didn't have to wait too long.

It was a Saturday night when Jesse walked through that doorway in Ray County, and Sunday was his favorite day because he could sleep late.

You are listening to Crime Classics and your host, Thomas Highland. Tomorrow night, if you're in the mood for still more adventure listening, don't miss 21st Precinct, the program that probes the inner workings of the world's largest police force. 21st Precinct shows you policemen as the human beings they are, exposes their tough grinds, their dangerous careers. Remember, it's Tuesday nights on most of these same stations, presented by CBS Radio. And now, once again, Thomas Highland and the second act of Crime Classics, and his report to you on The Death of a Picture Hanger.

0: The night Jesse James walked into the Ford home, he was carrying a .45 Colt on one hip, .45 Smith Wesson on the other, and a .44 Derringer in his waistcoat, and a Winchester rifle hung limply from his left hand. Armed in this manner was standard operating procedure for Jesse when he walked into homes, a procedure which varied only some years before when he courted. At this time of romance, he did not wear the Derringer. It should be remarked, however, that the Winchester was kept by his feet, like a faithful old dog. All of which adds up to the fact that all of the people who tried before this Saturday night to kill Jesse were long dead. And the Ford boys, Robert and Charlie, were well aware of this fact. But Robert wanted to be a hero, and Charlie wanted $10,000. So they were very hospitable.
1: Sit in the rocker, Jess. Want some whiskey? Bob. Heard you have been in Jefferson City, Jess.
2: Here you are, Jess. You must be sleepy, Jess.
1: What's the matter with you, Bob? You don't have to tell Jess when he's sleepy. Jess knows when he's sleepy.
2: I just don't want to talk important things to him, that's all. Not when his head's nodding.
1: Simmer down, Bob.
2: All right, Jess, I'll tell you. We're tired of lazing around. Me and Charlie have been doing nothing, just waiting for you to say go. When are you going to say go, Jess?
1: Kid's anxious, Jess. Just like kids.
2: Tired, that's all.
1: Yeah. Been on my back like this for a week, Jess. Worrisome, ain't he?
2: Listen, Jess, we figured something.
1: A train, Jess.
3: Trains are easy.
2: You hear what he said? You hear what he said, Charlie? Trains are easy.
1: Kid.
2: The Chicago, Rock Island, and Pacific out of Kansas City. It makes a stop at Winston, Jess.
1: At Cameron, too.
2: Here's your drink, Jess. We gonna do it to the train, Jess? Yahoo!
1: Need some sleep. Bob, fix Jess that place in the barn.
2: Sure. Sure, Will.
0: So Bob went out to the barn, fluffed up some straw, and made a bed for Jesse to sleep in. This was considered an act of compassion of the time, barn owners to wayfarers. But in this instance, it was known as a tactic. Get Jesse on his back in the barn with maybe his guns off. Get him while he's sleeping. So consider now what we have here. Jesse James bedded down for the night and his two would-be assassins as guardian angels. In the trade, this is known as a precarious position. So switch now from prone Jesse to outside the barn. Nearly midnight in Missouri, and a mist from the river threading between Charlie Ford and Bob.
2: When are we going to kill Jess?
1: Try killing him from now on.
2: You think he's sleeping?
1: Where'd you bed him down?
2: Under that window.
1: Let's go peek, see if he's sleeping.
2: What you think?
1: He's lying there, all right.
2: Eyes closed?
1: Can't tell. Sure tell this, though.
2: What?
1: Look in that pool of moon. Wait a minute, I'll get out of your way. See?
2: He's holding a gun in each hand.
1: He's a light sleeper.
2: When he sleeps.
1: We don't even know he's sleeping.
2: Charlie. Shoot him. Kill him.
1: You want to be the hero, younger brother. You do.
2: Supposing I miss?
1: I'll shoot you just where you're standing if you miss. Because if you miss, you wake Jess. And I'll just explain to Jess that I killed you to save his life. That way, saving mine.
2: If we were sure he's sleeping, be no trouble at all.
1: You make sure.
2: If some kind of animal or something walked by him soft, that'd be a way. Hey, you wait here a minute. Come here, you little old dog. That's right. You too old to live anyhow. Little dog's too old to live anyhow, Charlie. Step aside a minute. I'll push him through this chink in the wall. Critter'd run into the barn past, Jess, and we'll find out for sure.
1: Chattering like a woman, Bob. Just do it.

0: Bob and Charlie huddled together that night, and in the morning they flashed their nicest, sleepiest grins when they awoke to find Jesse James standing over them.
1: I shot me this critter last night. Who's gonna cook me my breakfast?
0: The boys tumbled out of bed and vied who would be first at the skillet. Bob won, and Charlie put the kettle on. It was late, and it was Sunday, so they had brunch. Toward its end, as a gesture of carefree camaraderie, Jesse heaved the Ford's best china against the wall.
2: Breaking them against the wall's easy, Jess. Why don't you throw them up in the air and shoot them?
3: You crazy, Bob. What'd you tell him to do that for?
2: He used up all his bullets, and then we... Hey, watch it, Jess!
1: Ain't gonna hit you, Bob. Just seeing how close I can come.
2: In the name of heaven,
3: now,
2: Jess!
3: Cut it out, Jesse. You got the kid almost crying.
1: Stand still. See how you like it, Charlie. See if I can fan your ear without drawing blood. Now let's go do it to a train.
0: Which meant riding down to Winston, which meant for the Ford boys a constant vigilance for the moment when Jesse would turn his back, would ride ahead of them a few paces, anything so that they could have an irretrievable advantage. Historians make category of this event as the ride to Winston with the Fords up front. Jesse just didn't trust anybody to ride in back of him, except his mom, but then she was only comfortable on very slow horses. So down to Winston they rode, and at 9:30 p.m. on Monday night, they boarded the Chicago, Rock Island, and Pacific train. As soon as the train started, they dressed themselves in white linen dusters. They wore red handkerchiefs over their faces, and they waited in the vestibule for the conductor. 15 minutes later, Jesse James and the Fords left behind them two corpses, a wounded engineer, and an empty duck cage, the boys having released a dozen ducks from the express car. They took with them $8,000 in cash and convertible mementos. The boys jumped off the train at a point where they had tethered their horses. Then they rode south. They rode to St. Joseph, Missouri. They rode to the home of Jesse James, with Jesse riding behind.
1: Wait out here, boys. Ann. Annie.
4: That you, Jess?
1: Sure.
4: I'm in the kitchen. Oh, hello, Jess.
1: Don't you kiss me now, Ann. You wait till I wash off this road dust.
4: I don't mind.
1: You're too pretty to get mussed up.
4: Oh, Jess.
1: What do you got there, Ann?
4: I was in Isaac's today to see about some harness. He gave me this calendar. He said, you put this up in a nice place, Mrs. Howard.
1: Everybody in town calls you Mrs. Howard, don't they, Ann?
4: They call us the Happy Howards. They ask what you do, I say a traveling man. You been traveling, Jess?
1: I brought your watch, Mrs. Howard. Here.
4: Why, Mr. Howard, porcelain and gold, just what I wanted. Now you go away and wash so I can kiss you. What you doing to that calendar, Jess?
1: Pretty picture of a horse, Ann. Tear off the calendar part, it'll look nice in the parlor. Nail it up in the parlor, Ann.
4: Some tacks and a hammer in the cabinet.
1: Brought the Ford boys with me, Ann.
4: Oh, that's nice. Mm-hmm.
1: I'll have the boys come in. You make us something to eat.
4: I'll fetch you some water first for washing.
1: Come on in, boys. You boys like this picture?
5: Right good picture of a horse.
6: What are you going to do with it, Jess?
1: Figure to hang it here somewheres.
5: I wouldn't want me a picture of no horse in the parlor.
1: You just ain't got no eye.
6: No, he ain't. Yeah, I think hanging a picture like that's real good. Where are you going to hang it, Jess?
1: Here, I guess.
6: That's too low to hang a picture.
5: Yeah.
6: Higher, huh? I had me that picture, and I was going to hang it. I'd hang it higher.
1: Maybe you're right. Pleasant to be home.
5: How's your missus?
1: Pleasant to be home. Man don't have to carry around all these guns weighing heavy around his middle. Feels mighty fine.
5: I said, how's your missus, Jess?
1: Getting water. Gonna cook us something. Get off that chair, Bob.
5: What for?
1: You stupid. I said I was gonna hang me this picture.
5: All right.
1: Pretty picture.
3: Bob.
5: All right. All right, Charlie!
6: You shot the back of Jesse's head off, Bob.
5: That make me a hero, don't it?
6: Sure does.

Shooting Mr. Howard, alias Jesse James, in the back was a very heroic deed. So heroic that a song was written about it. The refrain goes, "And the dirty little coward, he shot Mr. Howard and laid Jesse James in his grave."

0: In just a moment, Thomas Highland will tell you about next week's crime classic. The Death of a Picture Hanger, tonight's crime classic, was adapted from the original court reports and newspaper accounts by Morton Fine and David Friedkin. The music was composed and conducted by Bernard Herrmann, and the program is transcribed and directed by Elliot Lewis. Thomas Highland is portrayed on radio by Lou Merrill. In tonight's story, Clayton Post was heard as Jess, Paul Fries as Charlie, and Sam Edwards as Bob. Featured in the cast were Joseph Kearns, Charlotte Lawrence, Paula Winslow, and Joseph Granby. Roy Rowan speaking. Now here again is Thomas Highland.
1: Next week, a bedroom in Baltimore, Maryland, in June 1871. Its occupant, William Scott Ketchum, Major General, United States Army, retired. My report to you will be on the final day of General Ketchum and how he died. Thank you. Good night.
2: 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And remember, for mystery mixed with merriment, join Mr. and Mrs. North Tuesday nights on the CBS Radio Network.

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0: This is the story of a man known the world over as one of the most daring and resourceful characters in the history of detective fiction. A man whose name has become a symbol of the triumph of right and justice over the sinister forces of crime and lawlessness. Nick Carter, Master Detective. 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As we look in on the old brownstone mansion at the corner of 4th and 5th, Nick is clearing up the files on his desk as Patsy answers the door.
1: Let's see. Lester Fanton, convicted of arson, 15 years. Harry North.
2: Gentlemen, to see you.
3: Mr. Carter, my name is J.T. Reed. But I don't suppose that means anything to you.
1: Not unless you're the J.T. Reed who bought the original letters of John Keats, the poet, at the Gibson Auction Galleries on March 15th, 1920.
3: Why, that's amazing. Absolutely right, even to the day of the month. How in the world did you know that, Mr. Carter?
1: Oh, I've always been interested in literary memorabilia. And an important sale like that stuck in my mind, that's all.
3: I see. Well, as you may surmise, I have quite a collection of rare books and manuscripts. Now, last week, a Mr. Rodney Stone called at my country home. He was a fully accredited representative of Latchford & Blake.
1: The English firm of rare book dealers?
3: Correct. And as their American representative, he offered to sell me a copy of the Gutenberg Bible. Mm-hmm. But as all my capital is invested in books, I told Mr. Stone that at present I was more interested in selling some books than in buying.
1: And he offered to sell some for you?
3: Yes. His credentials were so good, I gave him my first folio Shakespeare and a few other items. Mm. He signed a receipt for them and took them to his hotel here in town.
1: Well, Mr. Reed, you wouldn't be here unless something had gone wrong. What is it?
3: Well, just to make sure, I checked Stone's hotel and he was registered there. But then I sent a cable to his London office to confirm the details. And this, Mr. Carter, is the answer I just received.
1: We have no American representative named Rodney Stone. His credentials obviously forged. Suggest you contact Nick Carter immediately to investigate this fraud. That's Ford and Blake, London.
3: I took their advice, Mr. Carter, and came here at once.
1: Yes, I've handled two or three cases for them. Have you been to Stone's hotel?
3: Well, I thought I'd better see you first. I phoned, however. He's still registered there.
1: Well, it's probably a fairly amateurish swindle case, but I don't like to disappoint people who cable a recommendation 3,000 miles.
3: Then you'll go with me to see Stone?
1: Yes, and there's another reason, too, Mr. Reed. I've always had a soft spot for Shakespeare. Come on. Let's go rescue old Master Will from the clutches of a rather clumsy con man.
2: You say it was the first complete edition of Shakespeare's plays, Mr. Reed? Why, it must be 300 years old.
1: 322 to be exact, Patsy.
2: Wow.
1: All yours were printed in 1623.
3: And my copy is of special interest. The flyleaf is signed by Ben Jonson, Shakespeare's friend and fellow poet.
1: A Jonson copy? Wow.
3: Yes. Oh, there's a legend about that copy. Very foolish, I suppose, but...
1: Yes, I know the legend.
2: Well, what is it, Nick?
1: Three times in three centuries, that copy has been stolen. And each time the thief has been found later with his head cut off.
2: Oh, slightly grisly, what?
1: The legend is that Shakespeare's ghost comes back and slays the thief for meddling with his friend Johnson's copy.
2: And that's the copy that this man Stone has stolen?
3: Yes, Miss Bowen.
2: And if this legend is true, then he... his head...
1: Oh, nonsense. Just a silly story, Betsy.
2: Yes? Well, if you think it's a silly story, why have you stepped on the gas? Still no answer.
3: I'll try it.
1: Never mind. I'll open the door.
3: But how?
1: I always carry skeleton keys. There. Let's go in.
2: Dick.
3: Great heavens.
1: Inside, quickly. Both of you. Shut the door.
2: That man on the floor. His head. Just like the legend.
1: I suppose that's Rodney Stone, Mr. Reed?
3: It was. Oh, poor chap.
2: Oh, just look at this room. There must have been a terrific struggle.
1: Yes. Furniture overturned. Blood all over. Clothes almost ripped from the body.
2: Oh, what a battle he must have put up to save himself.
1: One thing's certain. Our simple case of fraud has certainly become a lot more serious.
3: The bedroom door's open. I'll go in and see whether there's anything in there.
2: Are you going to examine the body, Nick?
1: In a moment, Bessie. First, I want to get an all-over picture of the room from here.
2: Uh-huh.
1: Often tell a lot just from standing in one spot, getting kind of a perspective on the crime. For instance, the position of the body, location of the bloodstains, the way the clothes are ripped. Yes.
2: It looks as if the ghost of Shakespeare is struck again.
3: Mr. Carter, come in here, quick.
1: Right with you.
3: Look what I found on the windowsill here, Mr. Carter.
1: Don't touch it. Let me see.
2: A sword. A bloodstained sword.
1: Yes. 16th century claymore.
2: Century sword. The thief's head cut off. Why, it all fits.
3: Well, Mr. Carter, what do you think of the legend of Shakespeare's ghost now?
2: Find any clues, Nick?
1: No. Bring me a pillowcase from that bed, will you, Betsy? I want to wrap up this sword.
2: Yes, Nick.
3: How do you explain it, Mr. Carter?
1: I don't yet. This is the 23rd floor. That door was locked from the inside. There's no fire escape or balcony outside these windows.
2: Here's a pillowcase, Nick.
1: Thanks. Now, gently. That's it.
3: Well, it's a good thing we're all intelligent adults, because it certainly looks like the work of a ghost.
1: That's one of the things that bothers me, Mr. Reed. It looks too much like ghosts. I think I'll go back and give the body a closer examination.
2: What is it, Nick? What's wrong?
1: Look, Patsy.
3: Where's the body? It's disappeared. Vanished!

0: Hand me that microscope slide, Bessie.
1: Here you are. Nick, why didn't you investigate the other rooms on the 23rd floor of that hotel when we found no one had been seen leaving the floor since we came up?
0: You can't search people's rooms without their permission or a warrant. Besides, there's more than one way to skin a cat.
1: And catch a murderer?
0: Right. Now, I just want to check the blood cell structure from the stains on the sword.
1: Well, how can you tell whether it was Stone's blood?
0: Can't, but I can be sure it's human blood. Evidence can be framed, you know.
1: Uh-huh. Well, how about it?
0: Yeah, human blood, all right. Been on that sword about 7 hours, which means about 6 hours before we found it.
1: What does that prove?
0: Could prove or disprove a great deal. That's when that steel punch, will you?
1: Sure.
0: I just want to take a small chip off this sword. There. Obviously, hand-forged. Now I'll smelt down this little piece over a high-heat flame.
1: Here's a crucible.
0: Thanks. Now, Patsy, while you're waiting for that steel chip to melt, wish you'd look up J.T. Reed in our files.
1: All right, Nick. You sure we've got him listed?
0: He ought to be there.
1: Uh-huh. Here's his card. Joseph T. Reed. Chief interest, books, manuscripts, and curios, and... Mm-hmm. Oh, quite a patriotic citizen, too. Did a lot of volunteer war work.
0: He did, huh?
1: Uh-huh.
0: Very interesting. Let me see that.
1: Oh, there's a signal on the heat gauge, Nick. The steel's melted.
0: Better tend to that first.
1: Mm-hmm.
0: Now, I'll just add this catalyst. Ah, just as I thought.
1: What's the matter, Nick? Was the sword a modern fake?
0: On the contrary, Patsy, the chemicals used in its manufacture prove almost conclusively that it's authentic Elizabethan. Now let me see Reed's file card.
1: Here you are. Nick, why were you so anxious to prove the sword is genuine?
0: Because it shows someone is trying to throw suspicion. Great Scott.
1: What is it, Nick? What do you see on the card?
0: Patsy, send a wire to J.T. Reed. Tell him we're coming out to report to him tonight.
1: Well, that's more like it. A little action.
0: Reed can tell us if we need to know. We may crack this case tonight.
1: Oh, tell me what's on your mind, Nick, please.
0: I can tell you two things, Betsy. First, there was more than one criminal involved.
1: There was?
0: And second, they're among the most cunning and cold-blooded men I've ever met.
1: You haven't met them yet.
0: Well, we may tonight. Hand me my Colt automatic. And then we're on our way.
2: Well... A swindler murdered, like other men before him who stole the same rare book. The legend of Shakespeare's ghost brought to life as a genuine Elizabethan sword is found in the room. Then the body disappears. 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And now back to our story. Nick and Patsy are investigating a strange murder, a vanishing corpse, and the disappearance of a copy of a first folio Shakespeare. The entire crime seems to be linked to a legend about Shakespeare's ghost. They are now in a small suburban railway station waiting for their client, J.T. Reed.
1: Nick, what do you suppose is keeping Mr. Reed?
0: Oh, station master.
3: Yep?
0: Are you sure Mr. Reed got the wire we sent this afternoon?
3: Of course I'm sure. This here depot's the telegraph office, too. Got your wire saying you was arriving on the 7:12 and sent it right up to Mr. Reed.
0: Can't imagine why he isn't here. It's almost... 7:30.
1: Well, anyway, Nick, we had a cozy place to wait during the shower. It was short, but awfully wet.
0: I'm not interested in waiting anywhere cozily. I want to get going.
3: Well, if he's supposed to be here, he will be. He'll find men, Mr. Reed. Public spirited. Works on bond drives. He even served as a volunteer up to the county hospital.
1: Well, here's a car now. It's Mr. Reed, Nick.
0: Let's go, then. Thanks for your hospitality, Station Master.
3: You're welcome.
4: Oh, Miss Bora, Mr. Carter. I'm dreadfully sorry I'm late.
1: Oh, that's all right, Mr. Reed.
0: Suppose our wire surprised you.
4: No, it wasn't that. I had trouble starting my car. Couldn't even get it out of the garage till 10 minutes ago.
0: Oh, no?
4: Right this way. No. My butler Evans insisted on helping me. Every time I thought the motor was ready to run, he'd reach in under the hood to adjust something, and bang, it would stall again.
0: Well, let's hope it won't stall on the way back. I'm rather anxious to see your place and your butler.
4: Mr. Carter, I do hope you can get my beautiful books back for me.
0: I'll do my best, Mr. Reed. Oh, by the way, were they insured?
4: Oh, yes, thank heaven. But I want my books back. Mr. Carter, shouldn't we notify the police?
0: No, Mr. Reed. You can't make a murder charge stick without a corpse.
4: But I saw it. I could testify that
0: no,
4: I...
0: No corpse, no case.
4: Oh, well, just around the next turn and we're home. Ah, there it is.
1: Oh, what a lovely place. Isn't it, Nick?
0: Yes, indeed. Charming place.
1: The whole scene is so nice. Smoke curling from the chimney. Well, that's funny.
4: What is, Miss Bowen?
1: Smoke curling from the chimney on a warm summer night.
4: Oh, that. That's the hot water heater.
0: Really? An awful lot of smoke for one of those things, isn't it?
4: Oh, yes. It's a nuisance. We have to burn soft coal all we can get right now.
0: Who tends the boiler, Mr. Reed?
4: Why, Evans the butler. Even though he considers it a little beneath his dignity. Why do you ask?
0: Oh, no particular reason. Just curious.
4: Well, I'll leave the car here in case we want it later.
0: Let me help you, Patsy.
1: Thanks.
5: Good evening.
4: Good evening, Evans. Come on in, both of you.
5: Thank you.
4: Evans, this is Miss Bowen and Mr. Carter. They'll be staying the night.
5: Very good, sir. Mr. Carter, the detective, may I ask?
0: Yes, why?
5: Nothing, sir. Nothing at all.
4: Would you care to wash up, either of you?
1: Oh, no, thanks. I freshened up on the train.
0: I'd like to wash, please.
1: Oh, but Nick, you...
0: I know, Patsy.
4: I'll take you upstairs.
0: Thank you.
4: Meanwhile, Evans, will you show Miss Bowen into the library?
5: The library, sir?
4: Yes, the library.
5: Perhaps Miss Bowen would like to see the garden. The hollyhocks are quite lovely now, and there's still enough light...
1: I'll look at the garden in the morning, if I may.
4: Oh, certainly. Show Miss Bowen to the library, Evans.
5: Yes, sir. Very well, sir. The library. This way, please.

0: Oh, gee, Willikins, what a collection of books. First edition, Paradise Lost. David Copperfield in the original part.
1: Big pardon, miss.
0: Oh, Evans, you surprised me. I didn't hear you come in.
1: Sorry to startle you, miss. Thought you might like some tea.
0: Thank you. And, Evans, could we have a little more light in here?
1: Why?
0: You've only this one lamp on. The whole other half of the room is dark. Makes it gloomy.
1: I don't think it's gloomy, miss.
0: I do. May we have a little more light, please?
1: Very good, miss.
0: Look at that other wall.
1: Yes, miss.
0: Wait, it's covered with armor. Swords and things.
1: Yes, miss.
0: Very interesting.
1: If you need anything, you will please ring, miss.
0: Thank you. Let's see. I think I'll take a look. Big suit of armor, time of Henry II. Well, in target, 14th century. Crossbows?
2: Quiet, Patsy.
0: Oh, Nick, it's you. I thought... Well, never mind.
2: Come along. We've got work to do.
0: Oh, but Nick, look here at the collection of armor and swords.
2: So I see. Pretty good collection of British battle swords, too.
0: Mm-mm, look here, Nick. See this?
2: Oh, yes. One sword missing.
0: And the label says it was a 16th century claymore.
2: True enough, Patsy. Good for you.
0: Nick, that butler...
2: Save it for now, Patsy. Come on. We've got work to do.
0: Where are we going?
2: Out through the French windows, into the garden.
0: Whatever for?
2: To see the hollyhocks and other things. Come on.
0: The hollyhocks are beautiful, Nick, but what do we want with flowers at a time like this?
2: You'll see in a minute.
0: You know, Nick, I just realized why you were so excited when you saw Mr. Reed's file card. You knew that curios meant swords and armor, didn't you?
2: Oh, did I?
0: Oh, I knew there was some reason why that butler was so anxious to keep me out of the library. He didn't want us to notice that sword was missing.
2: Maybe so.
0: We ought to nab him quickly, Nick. He'll make a getaway.
2: Not just yet, he won't. Over here, Patsy.
0: Hmm?
2: I found what I came out for.
0: A door. A door to the house. But why come out here to find a door going back into the house?
2: Unless I'm much mistaken, this is a door to the cellar.
0: Oh, the cellar.
2: Locked, of course. Well, a curious keyhole. Now, my picklock was made for just such unusual locks. So let's see.
0: Well, what do we want in the cellar, Nick?
2: Patsy, when we arrived, you noticed smoke pouring from the chimney.
0: Uh-huh.
2: Reed said it was the hot water heater.
0: Yes.
2: Well, I made a point of going up to wash my hands. The water in the hot faucet was only lukewarm. With all the smoke we saw, that water should have been boiling hot.
0: I see. That means...
2: That it's not the hot water boiler that's burning. Something else is burning in the cellar.
0: Oh.
2: Or being burned. There. Thought that would do it. Now. Wait till I turn on my flashlight.
0: Uh-huh.
2: All right. Down those steps. Easy.
0: Right. Hot down here.
2: Yes. And a big fire going in that furnace. You can see it's still glowing over there.
0: Nick, that smell. It's like...
2: You're right, Patsy. Afraid that's just what it is. Wait. Take this slice bar and open the furnace door.
0: Oh, Nick.
2: Just as I thought.
0: Look. There's the toe of a shoe left.
2: Yes. Unquestionably, one of the shoes we saw on the body of Rodney Stone.
0: Nick, shut the door, please.
2: Right.
0: It all fits together, Nick. That butler. He probably overheard everything about Stone in the first folio of Shakespeare. Then stole the sword. Then followed Stone to the hotel and killed him.
2: Hmm.
0: And Nick, remember? When Reed came to the station, he said he was delayed because Evans kept stalling the car.
2: Yeah.
0: And Evans has charge of this cellar. And he thought he'd have time to burn the body. But our wire surprised him. He kept delaying Reed so we wouldn't get here too soon.
2: Certainly hangs together, Patsy, but you...
0: Oh, someone's coming.
2: Wait, Patsy, behind this bin.
0: Hurry. Okay. Nick, it's Evans.
2: Quiet.
3: Well, Evans, just keeping the home fires burning?
4: Mr. Carter.
3: Drop that poker, Evans.
4: But Mr. Carter...
3: Drop it, I said.
4: All right, sir.
0: Have all the cold-blooded fiendish
4: killers...
3: I got your dead to rights, Evans. Now you're going to tell us where you've hidden those books.
4: No, I...
3: Stay where you are. I've got a gun.
5: So have I.
0: Mr. Reed.
5: I've got the drop on you, Carter. Let go of your pistol.
2: Very well.
5: Now, kick it over here. Good. I congratulate you, Carter. You're cleverer than I thought. But from now on, things will go my way.
3: And what way is that?
5: I'll turn Miss Bowen over to my associates, whom you haven't met. They'll take excellent care of her. And then tomorrow, you and I will visit the police and the insurance company. And if you don't testify as I wish, Miss Bowen will...
0: Oh, Nick.
5: You see, I don't want the books back. I want the insurance. It's a great deal more than the present market value of those books. And you're too clever. You really might find those books.
0: You're darned right he would. Nick Carter
4: Nick
0: can
4: Reed,
0: find...
4: Look, on the wall behind you. The shadow of a bearded man. Shakespeare's ghost.
5: Yeah, what? Why?
3: Look, Patsy.
0: Right.
3: Now, Mr. Reed, I have the drop on you.
5: You smart boys
3: are always fooled by the simplest tricks. The furnace door was open. And by manipulating my fingers behind my back, I cast the shadow of a bearded man on that wall behind you.
0: Oh, thank you, Nick. I wouldn't have liked to meet Shakespeare's ghost. I think I'm much more attractive with my head on.
3: Now, Reed, I'm sure you won't be too reluctant about naming your accomplice, because you won't want to go to jail for both of you. Then we'll turn over to the police two of the most cold-blooded thieves I've ever met.
0: Thieves? You mean murderers.
3: No, Patsy, they aren't guilty of that. They couldn't have murdered Rodney Stone because Rodney Stone never lived.
6: 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Chemtone covers in one coat, dries in 1 hour. And now let's hear from Nick Carter himself.
2: You see, Patsy, there never was such a man as Rodney Stone. It was all a scheme that Reed and his accomplice cooked up to collect the insurance on those books. You see, Reed's file card told me he'd been a volunteer worker at the county hospital. That's what excited me, because that meant he had access to the hospital morgue and the blood bank.
0: You mean they stole a corpse?
2: Right. Some poor, nameless pauper, probably.
0: Oh.
2: And they also took a couple of pints of blood from the blood bank. His accomplice took the body and the blood to the hotel in a trunk, hired two suites, and set the scene we saw in one of them. Meanwhile, Reed had sent his cable to London, knowing full well the answer he'd get.
0: But why did he want you in on it?
2: He needed a reputable witness to the murder and the theft. And then as soon as I had seen it, they had to get rid of the body at once to avoid a checkup.
0: Oh, but how did the body disappear?
2: The accomplice was hiding in a closet. When Reed called us into the bedroom to see the sword he'd planted there, his pal slipped out and took the body into the suite next door.
0: Oh.
2: He put it in a trunk, and as soon as we left, brought it back to Reed's house so Reed could burn it up.
0: I thought Evans was the guilty one.
2: No, Patsy, I was convinced Reed was lying when he met us at the station. He said he'd started only 10 minutes before, yet his car was wet.
0: I remember, the sudden summer shower.
2: Right, the rain had stopped 15 minutes before, which meant that Reed himself had delayed along the road in the shower so that cremation would be over before we got back to the house.
0: Yeah, but Nick, when we were in the cellar, it was Evans who came down to see if the body were consumed.
2: Patsy, Evans told me that he knew nothing of the swindle Reed had planned until he accidentally found him putting the body in the furnace. And then, having been with Reed's family for years, he loyally did what he could to help him out.
0: Oh. Nick, why didn't you try to trace the body when it disappeared?
2: Because I had a strong hunch that there was something phony about the murder, and I felt sure I could catch the crooks another way.
0: Looked awfully real to me with all that blood around.
2: That was one reason why I suspected his genuineness. If the man had been killed as we were led to believe he had, he would have dropped on the spot, and there'd have been no blood in the far corners of the room. Oh, Patsy, there was too much blood in too many places.
0: Why, of course.
2: What's more, the body was too dramatically arranged. Murdered people usually sprawl in almost ludicrous and unbelievable positions. But the clincher, Patsy, was the corpse's elbow.
0: Nick, what could you tell from an elbow?
2: Patsy, you recall that the blood analysis showed the blood was at least 6 hours old?
0: Uh-huh.
2: Well, when a body lies as long as 6 hours in one position, immediately after death, gravity causes the blood to settle into the parts of the body touching whatever it's resting upon. As a result, the skin becomes purplish at that point. Well, the corpse's bare elbow was touching the floor, yet there was no sign of any purple color, which meant something was not as it should be.
0: Well, well. Work for Nick Carter and learn while you earn, I always say.
6: And so do I. What's next week's adventure going to be, Nick?
2: Well, Ken, next week I have a rather unusual story for you. A man came to my office and told me he had just killed a man.
6: Well, that's odd. I suppose he came to give himself up.
0: Oh, no. He came to ask Nick to find the body of the man he just killed.
2: Well, we found it all right. But it took a black mirror and a pinched bar to find the killer.
6: Well, I thought you said he confessed.
0: He did. And that's what makes the story.
6: I give up. What do you call the story?
2: I call it The Case of the Wandering Corpse.
6: Nick Carter, Master Detective, produced and directed by Jock McGregor, is copyrighted by Street & Smith Publications, Incorporated. Lon Clark is starred as Nick, with Charlotte Manson as Patsy. Script is by Stanley Kaufman. Original music is played by George Wright. The programs are fictional, and any resemblance therein to actual persons living or dead is purely coincidental.

0: Nick Carter, Master Detective, is presented at this time and over these same stations each week by the three great Linex home brighteners. Linex Clear Gloss, Linex Cream Polish, and Linex Self-Polishing Wax. Now the makers of the great Linex home brighteners take this opportunity to send you their most cordial good wishes for a bright new year, filled with contentment, prosperity, and the realization of every personal ambition. May 1946 be the best year you've ever known. This is Ken Powell speaking for the thousands of Linex dealers all over America and saying so long until next week. This is the Mutual Broadcasting System.
1: Are you willing to undertake a dangerous mission behind the enemy lines, knowing you may never return alive?
2: What you have just heard is the question asked during the war to agents of the OSS, ordinary citizens, who to this question answered, yes.
1: This is Cloak and Dagger.

0: Black warfare. Espionage, international intrigue. These are the weapons of the OSS. In today's adventure, The Secret Box, concerning an American agent who was sent into a Japanese-infested jungle to take back a prisoner. The role of John Marco, the OSS agent, is played by comedy star Jerry Lester. The story is suggested by actual incidents recorded in the Washington files of the Office of Strategic Services. A story that can now be told.
1: I always carry this little box around with me. I never knew when it might come in handy. It was about as big as a small lunchbox, and... well, to begin at the beginning, I happened to be in the radio room at OSS headquarters in Bamo that night when the message came through.
2: Have important Japanese captive for you. Can you come get him? Come soon. Jap patrol only few mile away. Again, for OSS headquarter in Bamo, from Agent Terry.
1: So that's how Harry Stevens and I happened to be in an AT-18 flying over Agent Terry's position, about 86 miles behind enemy lines in Burma. And like I say, I had this little box in my knapsack. Oh, in case I forgot to mention it, my name is Johnny Marco. Snappy songs and witty sayings. Just mention my name in Sheboygan. Oh, they loved me in Sheboygan.
3: Yeah, I know, Marco.
1: Hey, Harry, did I ever tell you about my last date in Frisco before I went overseas?
3: I can hardly wait.
1: Her name was Rose. She had a name like a flower and a face like a weed. I called her Cream of Wheat because she was so mushy.
3: Marco, I have but one thing to say to you.
1: Well, talk to me.
3: I hope you live to be as old as your jokes.
1: You know the trouble with you, Harry? You don't realize you're carting around $1 million worth of talent. I tell you, they love me.
3: In Sheboygan, I know.
1: That's the city, yeah.
3: Now, hang on. Gonna take a dive, see if I can find the landing strip.

0: We had figured our checkpoints carefully. But when we reached our rendezvous, all we could see was a rough field with a Buddhist pagoda at the far end. Nothing else. No landing strip, no markers, no one waiting downstairs. Just a rough field covered with brush. We knew something must have gone wrong.
1: I don't get it, Marco.
0: Well, the Japs probably closed in and are afraid to come out of hiding.
1: Oh, great. Live Jap prisoners aren't dropped in our laps every day.
0: Hey, Harry.
1: Huh?
0: Who is this Agent Terry, anyway?
1: Oh, missionary. He's been working with a tribe of Anglo-Burmese for years. Colonel says he's already radioed back a lot of information on enemy positions. This is the first prisoner he's ever taken. What a rotten break.
0: Well, look, circle around again. Maybe we'll see something.
1: Nope. Better head back before we run into trouble ourselves.
0: Hey, Harry, huh? Harry, look. Look, the brush. It's being yanked away.
1: Yeah, I see it. Look, those natives. They're putting up the white marker stripes.
0: The safe to land panel's out. It feels like seeing something pop before your eyes.
1: Let's go.
0: That landing strip came out of nowhere. Just all of a sudden, there it was. The plane bumped the ground and rolled in. But we kept the motor still running in case of a Jap trick. And we sat there and waited for whatever was going to happen next. Harry, Harry, look, look, look. Something or somebody's coming out of that clump of bamboo at the end of the field.
1: Yeah. Keep your hand on your gun. I'll make a quick getaway if I have to.
0: Check. Harry. Harry, natives.
1: Yeah, but are they friendly?
0: Spears. Hey, they're armed. Let's get out of here.
1: Yeah. Hey, wait a minute.
0: What's the matter?
1: There's a white woman with them.
2: I am Mrs. Terry, gentlemen. One would never suspect I was an agent, would one?
1: Well, what's the angle? I mean, well, I beg your pardon,
2: ma'am. Oh, it's very simple, really. My husband, the late Reverend Oscar Terry, a God-fearing man, went to his rest a few months ago.
0: Well, you mean, ma'am, that you're the agent who's been sending all that information to OSS headquarters in Bommel?
2: Naturally. This is Lin Tao.

0: tinkering with mechanical devices. I showed him how to use it. Unfortunately, however, my husband, the late Reverend Oscar Terry, a God-fearing man, was the only one of us who knew how to take it apart and put it together again. Lynn.
1: Yes, Miss Terry?
0: That radio, you have it?
1: Ah, have it here.
0: Excellent. Captain, would you either have this replaced in Bummer with new parts or have a new radio dropped over to us?
2: Why, sure, Mrs. Terry. I'll see what can be done for you.
0: Oh, thank you so much. Oh, fancy. I almost forgot. We have a Japanese prisoner for you.
3: There were about a half a dozen natives a short distance away standing around the cart. In it, they had a Jap officer with his hands and feet tied. They dragged him over.
4: Get down. Get out of cart. Get down.
3: He was a surly character. Maybe I would be under the same circumstances. Anyway, he didn't say a word. Just glared at us from under the bloody bandage around his head.
0: Here is your guest, gentlemen. Colonel Sawaka, the Japanese High Command. He resisted arrest rather strenuously, so it was impossible to avoid banging him around a bit. Well, goodbye now, and good luck, and do give my regards to your colonel.
3: We loaded Colonel Sawaka into the small plane. And a few seconds later, as we swung over the field, looked down and saw that all trace of the strip had completely disappeared. The brush was replaced and there was nothing. Only jungle.
2: How's our friend Colonel Sawaka doing, Marco?
3: Well, he's a little tied up at the moment. Hey, friend. How you doing? Friend doesn't want to talk.
2: You know something? That's the best audience you'll ever have, Marco. One who can't understand English.
3: Oh, come on now, will you, Harry? Hey, maybe you got something. Hey, friend, did you know that the former ruler of Russia was called the Tsar? His wife was called the Tsarina? And you know what they called his kids? Get a load of this. Sardines. Yeah. You know, I think you're right, Harry. Friend obviously doesn't understand a word of comedy English. Oh, hey, what's that?
5: Jap Akak, they've spotted us.
3: Can we get away from them?
5: Oh, we can try.
3: That's climbing, Harry. Gee, 1,000 feet in about a half a minute.
2: Ah, it's no good. Can't get out of range this way.
3: Well, what'll we do?
2: I'll level off and head for home. I can't get away from him. I'm just climbing.
3: You did it. We're out of range now. I think.
2: You spoke too fast.
3: Trouble?
2: Yeah, Black must have hit one of the engines. It's knocked out.
3: Oh, fine.
2: Well, it could have been worse. I can get us back on one.
3: Oh, brother, if you were your sister, I'd marry you.
2: Oh, you're a big-hearted guy. You know that, Marco?
3: Well, I don't go around proposing every day.
2: You better go back and see how Friend is doing.
6: Friend, Colonel Sawaka, doing extremely well. Thank you.
2: What?
6: Keep your hands on the flying instruments, Captain.
3: Hey!
6: And you, Lieutenant, keep your hands in the air. Way in the air. I thank you.
3: Oh, you dirty dog face. You spoke English all the time.
6: Enough to tell you that if you do not do as you are told, I put the bullet through your head. I thank you, Lieutenant, for leaving gun within easy reach.
2: Can you do anything, Mark?
6: Quiet.
3: Nothing. He's got us.
6: Quiet. Do not talk. Just continue to fly a plane.
3: So Harry kept the plane steady. His back to our friend. And I just stood there and watched Colonel Sawaka as he manipulated the parachute and buckled it on, changing the gun from one hand to the other as he put his arms through the straps of the chute. Then he opened the handle of the waist door.
6: I will say goodbye now. It was an unpleasant ride.
3: Why, you...
6: Hands in the air. Keep hands in the air. Much better. Now I shoot you both. Then I jump.
3: Goodbye, friend. Don't forget to write.
2: The jerk shouldn't have opened the waist door first. All I had to do was bank the plane over on its side, and we lost him.
3: Yeah, we lost him, all right. Uh-oh. His chute opened.
7: Oh, fine.
2: Mission unaccomplished. Well, anyway, it was a nice ride.
3: I'm glad you thought so.
2: Uh-oh.

0: Second engine couldn't take the strain of that flip-flop.
1: Is it conking out?
0: Yeah.
2: It conked. All right, hit the silk, Marco. We better bail out.
1: I made it okay. Rolled over a couple of times when I landed and pulled the chute down. But it was another story with Harry. As he bailed out, his slipstream caught him, flung him back against the horizontal stabilizer and cut a gash in his head. Miraculously, his chute opened, and he drifted into the green jungle and landed upside down in the top of a tall mahogany tree. Harry! Harry, are you all right? Can you talk?
3: Marco, shroud line of the chute, it tangled. Can't get out. My head, I cut it.
1: Yeah, I see.
3: Marco, get me down.
1: Yeah, yeah, easy, boy, now. I'll do something. Something. But what? I tried to climb the tree to reach him, but it was no use. The trunk was bare, smooth, and I kept slipping back. It was as if the two of us were in the middle of a nightmare. Harry! Harry, can you hear me?
3: Yeah, yeah.
1: I can't climb that lousy tree. It's too slippery. There's nothing for me to hold on.
3: Marco, it's no use.
1: Well, what do you mean it's no use?
3: If you waste time standing there, you'll be caught. The Japs all around, you know that as well as I do.
1: Harry, will you listen to me?
3: Now you listen to me. Get away now, will you? They may have seen the plane.
1: Oh, shut up now, will you? Shut up.
3: Get out or we're both dead ducks. I know I am, anyway. Just do one thing. Marco?
1: Yeah?
3: Don't leave me here to starve or fall into Jap hands. Maybe you can make it back alone.
1: You're nuts. Now, I couldn't do that.
3: Just don't leave me to starve, Marco. Please. Please, huh? Shoot me first. Through the head, Marco. Please.
1: I knew he was right. I couldn't leave him.
3: Please, Marco.
1: Not that way. And I couldn't stay.
3: Marco!
1: Well, I took the .45 from the holster at my belt. When I heard the dry click of the hammer being drawn back, I broke out in a sweat. My hands started to get wet, too.
3: Marco!
1: I counted. One. Two.
4: Well, Lieutenant.
1: What?
4: From the looks of it, we're right in time.
1: Lin Tao and the natives went to work swiftly, knocking down a second smaller tree against the mahogany. They scaled it like cats to the base of the branch where Harry was hanging, tossed a loop of rattan across the branch and pulled it toward him. Then they lifted Harry and passed him from hand to hand and lowered him gently to the ground. And all the time I just stood there next to Mrs. Terry, feeling the blood pounding in my head. And I put the pistol back into my holster.
4: Lin, that other bandage, please.
5: Here. Here you are, Miss Terry.
4: That's a good fellow. Thank you so much. How's your head now, Captain Stevens?
6: Oh, much better, thanks.
1: I still don't understand. How did you
4: happen... Oh, we saw the Japanese AK-AK hit your plane almost immediately after you left us. And we came along to the jungle in case there should be need of us.
1: Lady, no one ever needed you more.
7: You say Colonel Sawaka escaped? Dear, dear, what a pity.
4: There now. I think that bandage will do till you get back.
5: Miss Terry.
4: Yes, Lin.
5: Lin Ta say, leave now. Do not stay. Back to village.
4: Oh, yes, quite. But that poses a problem. As I told you earlier, our radio is out of use, so...
1: So there's no way of contacting headquarters and telling them to send a plane for us?
4: Exactly, Lieutenant Marco.
1: Well, do you think we can make it back through enemy lines on foot?
4: Possibly. It would take 5 or 6 days anyway.
1: Yeah, but it could be done, couldn't it? I mean, we could sneak through, couldn't we?
4: Bypass the Japs, so I don't care.
5: Can do. Yeah. Lin Tao help. Take you.
4: Capital idea, Lin Tao. My husband, the late Reverend Oscar Terry.
1: A God-fearing man.
4: Thank you. Yeah. He would approve heartily.
1: Lin Tao knew plenty of shortcuts, and we followed him, skirting Jap patrols all the way. There was something uncanny about the way he led us over miles of jungles. We kept our packs light because we had a pretty long hike ahead. just the same. I kept that little box with me. I never knew when it might come in handy. Then we came to a small stream.
5: Must go to a stream here. Take offshore.
1: Well, wait a minute, Len. Why bother? We'll be wading through a lot of water, and why take our shoes off and on?
5: Don't ask Len say. If shoe get wet, feet wet all time. Many saw come on feet. Will not be easy for you to walk much distance to Bamo.
1: We crossed several more brooks, and we kept taking our shoes off and on. On and off. The jungle along the banks grew thinner. And so did we. The sun beat down harder. The water washed sand up around our knees. The shoes off and on. On and off. We'd splash them and then stumble. Then start walking again. A couple of days of this, we were pretty beat. Except for Iron Man Lin.
5: Feel good.
3: Lin, the sun, I'll have to hold up a while.
5: We'll rest here. Near stream.
1: Hey, this is an ideal spot for a picnic. 50 million insects can't be wrong. Got you first, you little foreigner.
3: Hey, Marco, got any water left? My canteen's dry.
1: Yeah, sure, here.
3: It's all you got?
1: It's okay. Go ahead, drink it.
3: Lynn, it's all the water we got?
5: When Tao say, do not worry. Watch. I will show what to do so you know.
1: Hey, wait a minute. What are you digging a hole in the sand?
5: Watch. First, dig small hole in sand near stream. Place leaf in bottom, like this. And when water come through, sand and leaf, it not be muddy. Can drink.
1: Hey, that's the greatest. The leaves act like a filter, you mean.
5: Water is clear. Drink it with your hand. Will not hurt you now.
1: This Lin Tao had a dozen cute little tricks like that. He'd have been a riot in vaudeville. Well, the next morning, we were back on the trail, pushing our way through sharp blades of grass. And all of a sudden, we heard the tinkle of an iron bell.
3: Hey, Lin, what's that?
5: Escape book, elephant coming. Dangerous. Villager in jungle put iron bell around neck to warn. Dangerous.
3: Guns, we've got guns. Let's shoot at him from this side.
5: No, do not shoot.
1: Yeah, if bullets
5: not go too high, only make elephant much angry. Do not shoot. Still.
1: The size of him. Look at the size of him. It's like being charged at by a six-story
5: building. Still. Do not shoot yet. Only if we must.
1: Phew. Passed right by us.
3: Yeah. Maybe he didn't think we were worth noticing.
1: You know something, Harry? One thing I can't figure out about an elephant. With a tail at both ends, how does he know which end to sit on?
3: Funny man. Come on, let's make time.
1: Lin Tao did our seeing and our thinking for us. He did everything but walk for us, and we got sort of used to leaning on him. Nothing could happen to Iron Man Lin. Only it did.
3: Lin.
1: Harry, he's dead. That knife went right in his back.
3: Where'd it come from?
1: They came out of the jungle. At least 50 of them. Half-naked savages carrying long stalks of bamboo that had been sharpened to deadly points. Their leader was a giant. Must have been about 6'7". He held up his hand, and the sudden silence scared us more than the noise.
6: Quan Dan Li.
1: What did he say? Did you understand him, Harry?
3: Look. Friends. Friends. Savvy friends.
6: No friend. Quan Dan Li. White devils.
1: White devils. That was us. They slashed off pieces of the vine ropes around the tree and twisted them about us so we could just move our legs. Then they pushed us ahead of them, through the gray daylight of the jungle, through the dim passages of winding lianas, the climbing tropical plants. Above, a stray bird shot color through the overhanging trees. After about a mile, the path became a trail. The lianas were cut away. We tripped over some coconut husks by the side of a charred fire. We were coming into the village. Then Harry saw them first.
3: Marco, look. Up there on the poles.
1: Human heads. A row of skulls.
2: Headhunters. Marco, these are headhunters.
6: Move. Quan Dunley, move.
1: Hey, look, Chief. Chief, you got it all wrong. Now, we're not devils. We're friends. Friends.
6: No. No.
2: It's no use, Marco.
8: American, you are right. It's no use.
1: Colonel Sawaka.
8: I am a great friend of these headhunters, for I warned them of your coming. Told them you are Quan Dunley. What devils who come to bring a plague and a pestilence to them. It's no use. Chief, put the devils away.
6: Them, Quan Dunley, tell. Basha.
1: They untied us and threw us in a straw-thatched hut they called a basha. Through the makeshift door, we could see the skulls on the poles. An endless row of them under the hot sun. And up the poles streamed columns of jungle ants, giving them an ancient burial.
2: Looks like the end of the line, Marco.
1: Yeah. Hey, wait a minute, Harry. That chief speaks a little pidgin English. He understands a little. Do you think we could reason with him?
2: He doesn't look like the reasonable type. Besides, our friend, Colonel Sawaka, got to him first. The tribe's convinced we're dangerous.
1: Yeah. About as dangerous as a glass of buttermilk.
8: A funny bucket.
2: Yeah, that's Sawaka outside talking to the guard.
1: We got company.
8: I trust you are comfortable, Captain, Lieutenant.
1: Why don't you climb a tree, you little monkey? Ow!
8: Watch your tongue. Was most fortunate for me. I found a way here to a friendly camp.
1: Sorry, I don't like your friends.
8: My friends do not like you either. Think you are devil Americans who bring evil to their people. Sleep well. Tomorrow you will join heads on poles.
1: In the morning they brought us out. I guess we were pretty important because the big chief himself came over to tie us to the poles. Then I got an idea. I sneaked my hand in my pocket and grabbed a coin. Just held it tight.
6: Quan Dunley, tie you now.
1: Hey, Chief, look at this. What are you doing carrying dimes around in your ear? Well, what do you know? Another in your other ear. And here's one in your nose.
6: Toba.
1: Say, you're a pretty sly character, aren't you? Regular walking Bank of England.
2: Hey, Marco, what are you up to?
1: Just a couple of magic tricks if I can get away with them. I tell you, they love me in Sheboygan.
6: Toba magic?
1: That's right. Toba magic.
6: Toba.
1: Now, if you get me that knapsack you grabbed from me, I'll do more. See?
6: Toba.
1: Knapsack. Bag from back. Savvy? Remember, we'll do Toba.
8: Do not listen to Quan Dunley. Cut off a head. Now.
1: Hey,
8: now.
1: Chief, look at this. Look at this. Now you see it? Now you don't.
6: Toba.
1: Presto. Coins disappear. Get knapsack or you'll disappear. Savvy?
6: Good sharp loon by. Kuna!
1: Boy, that coin trick got him, and the chief pushed Sawaka aside and sent one of his rover boys to get my knapsack. They brought it to me, and I took out the little box. I always knew it would come in handy sometime. Then the chief held up his hand again.
6: Boca! Deal!
1: And I went into my act. Brother, what an audience. And what a performance. Now watch closely, ladies and gentlemen. The hand is quicker than the eye. Presto changeo. I take this little glass of water, just an ordinary glass of water, if you will observe closely, and presto, it turns color.
2: You're doing great,
1: devils,
2: kid.
1: It's one of my best shows.
8: I tell you, cut off the heads.
6: Still. Be still.
1: You tell him, Chief.
8: Devils are devils.
1: Go away, little man. You bother me. Now, for the next bit of magic, ladies and gentlemen. I pulled every trick in the book out of that little box. Drew cigarettes from the chief's ear. Pulled flowers out of empty pots. Yanked a dozen colored scarves out of a single white handkerchief. And then I broke a stick in half and put it together again. Boy, did they love it. And now, for my final bit of hocus-pocus, ladies and gentlemen.
9: Hey, Marco, why don't you try saw Sawaka in half and forget to put them together again?
10: I got something better.
1: As I was saying, devils, these American devils, Cuba.
9: Hey, Marco, he's getting them over on his side. They're coming after us.
1: Maybe this will stop them. Look, watch. Sign from gods.
6: Okay.
1: Look. It stopped him, all right. I pulled a beam blower out of the box, blew Hawk, and out came a tiny doll dressed in a Jap uniform. Without his head. And he floated to Earth. The superstitious native stepped back, afraid to come any closer. See? See, sign! Japanese is Kwan Dan Lee. God say so! Americans! Friends! Friends! Doll there on the ground. Japanese doll. Sign from gods. Follow great white father and fight Japanese. Chief, you tell him. He told him, all right. The big trouble we had afterwards was keeping them from tearing Sawaka apart. We wanted him alive to take back to OSS headquarters in Bamo. Well, that's the story. The next day, the headhunters led us back through the jungle with our prisoner. There's only one thing I'm sorry about. Too bad Variety couldn't have caught my act. I tell you, they loved me in Burma.
11: 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And so, once again, the report of another OSS agent closes with the words,
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0: starred in today's Cloak and Dagger adventure as Marco was Jerry Lester, with Larry Haynes as Harry, Colonel Sawaka, Daniel Occo, Mrs. Terry, Irene Hubbard, the Colonel, Raymond Edward Johnson. Others were Carl Weber, Arnold Robertson, and Jerry Jarrett. The script was written by Winifred Wolfe and Jack Gordon. The music was under the direction of Murray Ross. Today's true OSS adventure was based on the book Cloak and Dagger by Corey Ford and Alistair McBain. This has been a Lewis G. Cowan production in association with Alfred Hollander and was under the direction and supervision of Sherman Marks. Programs. Get your programs here. Mystery fans, there's an exciting evening waiting for you tonight on NBC. 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
0: The Adventures of Frank Race, starring Paul Dubov. The war changed many things, the face of the earth and the people on it. Before the war, Frank Race worked as an attorney, but he traded his law books for the cloak and dagger of the OSS. When it was over, his former life was over too. Adventure had become his business. The Adventures of Frank

0: we join Frank Race for the adventure of the sobbing bodyguard.
1: It wasn't what you might call a respectable hour, and I had nothing left but a grin of relief as I doused the light and burrowed into the bedding. There'd been a meeting with two former combat companions, a pair of lusty travelers intent upon my liquid downfall. I'd outlasted them, but now, with morning threatening to crack at any minute, I needed no crystal ball to forecast what it held for me, a fat hangover. But before I could concentrate on oblivion, there came a sound from the living room. I heard the switch click, and then... That you, Mark?
2: Yeah. Get in a second.
1: What goes on?
2: Where are you? Bed?
1: Finally. What have you been doing? Packing someone on your back?
2: Look, whether you know it or not, you ain't kidding.
1: Well, I hope you're kidding. I'm in no condition to nurse a mate or drunk.
2: Look, you bottle?
1: Oh, I'm sober enough. You actually have someone in there?
2: Race, remember when you were in Italy last summer by yourself?
1: Yes.
2: Well, I took a fare up to Saratoga for the races. While I was up there, I get into a beef with Eddie Harrington.
1: I'm a little muddy. The name rings no bell.
2: Look, get with it, will you? Nightclub owner, hard guy. We get into an argument at the track, and I bust him in his snoot, and he has his boys work me over.
1: And this is the first time you tell me about it?
2: Well, I guess I was kind of ashamed of being mauled. Of course, it took four of them to do it, you understand?
1: I understand. And does all this have something to do with the fare you just unloaded in the living room?
2: It does indeed, brother. That lump in there happens to be Harrington.
1: Come again, will you? If he's drunk, why bring him here? Or are we conducting a haven for lushes?
2: Race, listen to me. The guy in there ain't drunk. He's dead.
1: That brought me out of bed and sent me into the living room with a lunge. Mark's passenger lay spilled over the end of the divan, a big fella, the athletic type gone to seed. His features, even in death, held to a sadistic leer.
2: That's quite a deal, huh?
1: What's the story, and it better be good.
2: There ain't nothing good about it. Look, I am in Follies, having me a cup of coffee. When I come out, here is this lad planted in the cab. A guy I had a rope bob with, the guy that had me beat up. And he's dead in my hack of a bullet through the sconce. So right there I say to myself, Donovan, you are behind the well-known double four-bore.
1: Bullet through the ear. Could have been suicide.
2: Are you kidding? With no gun around? Nah, Race, nah. The brains of homicide would just snort at that one. I gotta plant this boy in somebody else's doorstep, that's all. I gotta think about it with great care.
1: Mark, the smart thing to do would be to call the police.
2: Oh, no. I don't want to do that, Race. First place, I tabbed the thing for a frame. Not against me in particular, you understand? It's just that somebody perforated this guy and wants a patsy to pin it on. I happen to fit. Motive and everything.
1: All right, if you want to play it that way. But if the police do move in, it'll be that much tougher. Why don't you just dump him out in the street somewhere right away?
2: Because I picked up a tail the moment I pull away from Farley's. A prowl car, no less. Latched on, wouldn't let go. Followed me right here to the door. Hey, to make like this boy was a drunk I was delivering home.
1: It's all too pat. Are they still outside?
2: Nah, I think they left. I'll have a look, though.
3: Hey.
1: Still there?
2: Yeah, with another one pulling up behind him. Look, this thing is getting tighter than a French bathing suit. I'm gonna get out of here.
1: Wait, what for?
2: Them cops!
1: If they take you, I'll have you out in a matter of hours.
2: Look, nothing doing. I never liked the clink. But if you really want to help me, here's something you should know. Harrington and I got into that fracas because of a dame he was shoving around, see? A dish by the name of Coral Kennedy. Last I heard, she was singing somewhere in Jersey City. I'll see you later.
1: He got clear of the room by a scant couple of minutes. The visiting group included a patrolman and a couple of plainclothes officers. One of the detectives I knew, a Lieutenant Kessel. This was a complication, because we'd never liked each other.
4: This layout belong to you, Race?
1: I've been under that impression. What's the picture? Am I being evicted?
4: I'll laugh at that one after breakfast, but I'm not so liable to gag on it. I'd explain the lad on the divan.
1: Looks a little inebriated.
4: He's dead and you know it. How'd he get in here?
1: All you had to do was push the door open. He might have done the same thing.
4: With a bullet hole in his head? Why don't you stop? Where's the other guy that lives in the apartment? He was spotted packing this cargo in here.
1: What's the pitch, Kessel? It's all so pat. You're knowing just when to arrive and tabbing Donovan so neatly. He felt he was being framed by someone. Looks as though he's right.
4: You helped him get away, didn't you?
1: You can put that one back in your hat, Lieutenant. I know nothing about this business. Anything I do for Donovan from now on will be done in my capacity as a licensed investigator.
4: Yeah? Well, first you're going to stand a little investigating yourself. Starting as of now.
1: What with the medical examiner and pictures and questions, it was 8 o'clock before I was able to detach myself long enough to grab a shower. After this, Kessel finally and grudgingly indicated that I wasn't to be taken in. So I went out for a breakfast of dry toast and black coffee. While I ordered, another customer slid onto the stool beside me. Plump, sleek, well manicured, he eyed the counter man with the quiet gaze of a snake digesting a rabbit.
2: Let me have some coffee, too. Make sure it's hot or I'll push your face in it. Hey, Race. Remember me?
1: I remember you. Flip Clemson.
2: I come in here so I could talk to you.
1: I'm gratified.
2: I hear you got Addie Harrington's body over to your place.
1: You're full of news.
2: I hear things. But this is hard to believe. You see, Race, I've been working as Harrington's bodyguard. I couldn't help feeling real hurt if that was really Addie's body.
1: Sorry, Flip. You'll have to read about it in the papers.
2: Keep stalling. I ain't gonna like it.
1: Look, Flip, I've had a tough night. I've got a headache. Start nagging me and your face will go into the coffee.
2: Don't ever try nothing like that with me, Race. It'd only get your fingers down your throat. A long way down.
1: All right. Now that we've both made faces at each other, why don't we just say so long?
2: Race.
1: Yes?
2: That ain't really Harrington's body, is it?
1: Buy a paper, Flip. Read all about it. A nightclub at noon. It's like looking at an unmade bed. And the yellow slipper in Jersey City was no exception. But there was nothing dowdy about the girl I found there practicing new vocal numbers.
3: No. I don't mind taking time out. But if you're an agent, I already have one.
1: Do I look like an agent?
3: They come in all shapes and sizes. And I don't know anything about your mentality.
1: I'm not an agent.
3: Wouldn't be a better job, would it? No deal if strings dangle from it.
1: Put away the truculence, will you? I came over here simply to ask an impersonal question.
3: Go ahead.
1: Can you think of any reason why Addie Harrington would want to commit suicide?
3: Can I...
1: She took time out for a few seconds and the wariness tightened across her features. She turned to the man at the piano. A swarthy personality who looked more like a croupier than an accompanist.
3: Hear that, Rocco?
5: Yeah. Yeah, I hear.
3: What would you say?
5: I would say Addie wouldn't commit suicide for nothing or nobody.
3: Well, Race, there you are.
1: I asked you the question. No offense, Rocco, but would you mind getting lost?
5: Me? I'm a stay. Unless Coral tell me to go.
3: Take 5, Rocco. Go get yourself a beer.
1: For some reason, Rocco didn't like it, but he left. And then I told the girl about Mark Donovan.
3: Oh, yes, the cab driver. Well, I certainly do remember him. You see, Harrington got pretty mean that day. I think your friend saved me a mauling. Harrington was like that. Always wanted to wrestle.
1: And you had enough of that type.
3: I've had a hatful.
1: How about helping Donovan?
3: What can I do? I didn't even know Harrington was dead until you broke the news.
1: Who else could I talk to about Harrington?
3: Rocco Mentora. Rocco knew him pretty well, but Rocco never liked him. And Rocco doesn't like questions.
1: Who else?
3: Well, you could talk to Jean Harrington, Addie's wife.
1: Where would I find her, at his club?
3: Jean? She never went near the place. You wouldn't be caught dead in it.
1: Don't sound so bitter. Doesn't go with those freckles on your nose.
3: Afraid I can't help it. Singing in a $1.95 layout like this when I could be in New York. And if it weren't for Harrington, I would be.
1: New York isn't very far from here. When do you have a night off?
3: Tomorrow. But if you...
1: Dinner with me? I'm the mental type. I don't start wrestling until very late in the evening.
3: Oh. All right, Race. Might be fun.
1: This thing was beginning to worry me. They brought Mark Donovan to trial. He might not fare so well. They'd bring out his liking for brawls. They'd dwell on a revenge motive. I had a friend with the district attorney's office, so I called him, only to find he'd gone on a vacation. But the call brought results. The office sent a visitor that evening, a deputy DA by the name of Manning.
6: You stirred up quite a fuss at the office this afternoon, Reyes. What's the gripe against the police department?
1: I thought I was talking to Carlson when I got on the phone. That's why it seemed as though I was popping off.
6: Oh, they said you seemed to think the Homicide Bureau is pulling a fast one. Oh, that's the nuts. There's nothing wrong with the department.
1: Nothing vicious, but a thick head by the name of Kessel happens to be handling the Harrington case. Someone gave him a tip on Mark Donovan. He can't think of anything else.
6: Oh, yeah. I know Kessel. One-track mind. But what do you want us to do?
1: I called Carlson because I thought he might give me a break on information. I got nothing from Kessel but abuse.
6: Well, I'll do what I can to help. Right now, we don't know any more than was in the papers. But I'll keep in touch with you.
1: It was about an hour after he left that I got a call from Mark Donovan.
7: Rice, I think I'm in trouble.
1: Where are you?
7: In Michael's drugstore. You know, the one right around the corner.
1: What's the problem?
7: Oh, a couple of Joes at the fountain look like dicks. They've been giving me the double O. Now, if I had you here to sort of create one of them diversions...
1: I'll be right there, right away. Stay put.
5: You ain't going nowhere, Rice. You're going to stay right here.
1: It was Rocco, the Jersey City piano player, standing just inside the doorway. There was fever in his eyes, in the way he drew on the cigarette plastered to his lower lip, in the way he gripped the automatic in his hand. He was feeling big and tough and in command of things. My guess would have been the stuff that dreams are made of, bad dreams. Some drug that made him about the deadliest item in the city at the moment. I spoke soothingly to him. Sit down, Rocco. We'll have something to drink.
5: Won't do you no good to try not to race. Because I'm pulling a stopper. Right now.
0: We'll return to the adventures of Frank Race in just about 1 minute.

0: And now back to the adventures of Frank Race.
1: I was on the floor with a room full of gun smoke, with Rocco still at the door looking as though he'd just been elevated to a priesthood. But his bullets hadn't spilled me. I dropped the split second before he fired, and now I feigned limpness, reasoning he'd come over for a closer look. He did. And when he got near enough, I grabbed it! And now Rocco was down and out. It was probably going to be several minutes before he'd be capable of answering questions, and unfortunately, I couldn't hang around, not with Mark waiting for me. But at the drugstore, there was no sign of Mark. I slammed back to the apartment and found Rocco gone too, which left me floundering. So I called headquarters, and I learned that Mark Donovan had just been brought in and was being booked on suspicion of murder. Now I had two things to do. One was to see about freeing Mark. The other was to pay a visit to a woman I'd never met. Cool and sparkling, she reminded me of fine glass. It was hard to picture her as being married to a man like Addie Harrington. Then it occurred to me that I hadn't seen Addie Harrington at his best.
2: You're not a policeman, Mr. Race.
1: How do you know?
2: You're too intelligent looking.
1: I can see I'm going to have to tread carefully with you.
2: Not unless you want to. I have a taste for big men who also happen to be good looking.
1: And you, a brand new widow.
2: Addie and I were divorced 6 months ago. It was a parting without tears.
1: And you don't know a thing about what just happened to him?
2: Not a thing, Race.
1: Yet right away you go into an act for me. A man you've never seen before. Why?
2: I don't know what you mean.
1: Look, Duchess, you're much too smooth to start gushing within the first 15 minutes. Unless you have a motive.
2: Oh, come now, Race. You underestimate yourself.
1: You wouldn't want to tell me if Harrington carried heavy insurance, would you?
2: I would if I could, mister. But Addie Harrington always kept his affairs very much to himself, which was one of the reasons we were never compatible.
1: Do you happen to know anything about his death?
2: Only what I read in the newspapers. I've been out of town, Race. I got back only a few hours ago.
1: Well, is there anything you can tell me about a lad called Rocco Mentora?
2: I don't believe I've ever heard of him.
1: With a slight touch of hesitation, indicating that your answer would hardly stand up against the lie machine.
2: Race, for a man who isn't with the police, you're boringly inquisitive.
1: I'm sorry, Duchess, I have to be. In this case, it'll keep a friend of mine from being convicted of murder.
3: Race, come on over.
1: Hello, Clemson.
3: Race, this is Johnny Ortega. Climb in, we'll give you a lift.
1: No, thanks. I need the exercise.
3: What'd I tell you, Johnny? Cagey guy. Never wants to say nothing. Yeah, Race, go on, look at me. So I've been balling. Guy's got to right the ball when a pal gets knocked off, ain't he? Well, ain't he?
1: I guess he has, Flip.
3: Eddie Harrington was a good guy. An unhappy guy, too. The club going broke on him. There was no reason for to knock Addie off. Besides, it ain't good for a bodyguard's career to lose an employee. Who's this pal of yours that gunned him down, Race?
1: Hang up, Flip. You've got the wrong number.
3: You heard me. Who was he?
1: Sorry, Flip.
3: All right, you asked for it. Take him, Johnny.
4: Yeah.
1: Ortega had been standing alongside the car, and suddenly I found myself in the iron clutch of a hammer.
3: Now maybe he'll talk before Ortega breaks your arm. Put a little pressure on him, Johnny.
4: Yeah.
3: Okay, give.
4: I...
3: You talker, Johnny. You'll twist that arm clear over your head. Give him another boost, Johnny.
4: Yeah.
1: When you're standing erect, there's an antidote for a hammerlock. But you have to get your feet clear of your man. Ortega, busy with his sadism, finally left himself open. So against his shin, I jammed a heavy heel. He let go of the hammerlock and sat down on the sidewalk to rock back and forth in agony. Flip Clemson stared in disbelief for a second, then stabbed at the car's glove compartment. But he dropped the gun, getting it out, and as he bent over, I jammed his head against the floorboard and got it myself.
4: You...
1: Just relax, Flip. Then we'll all be happier. Personally, I have no hard feelings at all. Because you've just given me the probable reason for Addie Harrington's death. I got Mark out on a writ of habeas corpus. But with an inquest coming up, we were in need of information. So I called Detective Lieutenant Kessel. When I told him what I'd like to know about Jean Harrington, whether she had a boyfriend or not, his reply mirrored his feeling for private investigators.
4: Look, you're a shamus. Find out for yourself.
1: And that was that. I felt fortunate I could go to Manning in the DA's office.
5: I guess we can find that out for you, Race. Anything else?
1: I'd like to know if Harrington carried a big insurance policy, but I'll check on that myself. On the anxious seat now, I phoned Manning the next afternoon.
6: No dice, Race. At least no boyfriend we can turn up.
1: Thanks anyway.
6: What'd you learn about the insurance?
1: That part gels, Manning. One of the terms of their divorce settlement stipulated that Harrington keep up a $100,000 policy with Jean Harrington as beneficiary.
6: Yeah? What do you make out of it?
1: Nothing I can prove yet, but I'm going to keep trying. It was the next night at dinner that Coral Kennedy told me she'd given up her Jersey City job and come to New York for good.
2: You see, with Harrington dead, I'm finally free.
1: Free?
2: Well, Addie had me under contract, and when I walked out on him, he wouldn't release me. That's why I was working under the phony name.
1: All of which might be an excellent motive for your having murdered Harrington.
2: Gosh, it could seem that way, couldn't it?
1: Except that he wasn't murdered.
2: What?
1: Well, at least that's my belief. I just wish I could prove it. There was plenty of reason for his suicide. Harrington was broke, been drinking heavily, and his club was deep in the red.
2: When did you find out all this?
1: Today. I've been in half the bars and nightclubs in town.
2: But who'd want to make it look like murder when it's a suicide?
1: Mrs. Harrington, they were divorced, and one of the terms of the settlement was that Harrington maintain $100,000 insurance with her as beneficiary.
2: Oh.
1: But suicide on the part of the insured always voids a policy.
2: Well, I've got some news, too, Race. I went by Harrington's nightclub today. It was closed, but I ran into Addie's man there, his Filipino houseboy. He told me that Addie'd been feeling morbid and depressed. He said Addie took an overdose of sleeping pills just a week ago, but got sick and snapped out of it.
1: My angel, where can I find that boy?
2: I've got his address right here. Oh, gosh, Race, I left it in my other purse. It's at the apartment.
1: I know of no better reason for you to take me home with you. Come on, baby.
2: You'd better wait in the hall, Race.
1: Nothing doing. I'll help you look.
2: Oh? And then?
1: And then I'll go and get some ice cream, and we'll have a real homey evening together.
2: Oh, you fool, you.
7: You ain't going nowhere. Neither one of you.
2: Rocco.
7: Yeah, Rocco. You been talking too much, chicken. You been talking too much to the wrong people.
1: Seems as though you and I went through this sort of thing once before, Rocco.
7: Yeah. But this
1: get
7: time
1: going, Coral.
7: I ain't missing.
1: I came out of it looking up at a clinically white ceiling. That and my sense of smell told me I was hospitalized. Swiveling the neck a little, I gazed into the opaque countenance of Detective Lieutenant Kessel.
8: Race, how do you feel?
1: Like a ham on a hook. What goes with the arm?
8: It's strung up like that because you took a slug through the shoulder. Nothing serious, you'll be out in a couple of days.
1: How'd they do all of this to me so quickly?
8: Get wise, Race. You've been here some time. This is now tomorrow afternoon.
1: Well, it's nothing like a good sleep. How about the girl?
8: You're speaking of this one, I suppose.
1: He pushed a newspaper at me with a photograph on the front page, Coral Kennedy's photograph. But beyond recognizing that, my eyes wouldn't function, so I asked Kessel to read the account.
8: I don't have to read it. I know it by heart. She was found this morning by some guys going to work in a galvanizing plant. What was left of her was found in a vat of molten zinc.
1: Kessel had said I'd be out of the hospital in a couple of days. It turned out to be wrong. I made it the next morning. But I left the place with about as much enthusiasm as a used car appraiser inspecting a Model T. At the curb, I found Mark Donovan waiting in his cab.
9: Climb in, Race. We've got things to do.
1: What are you so brisk about? This is the day of the Harrington inquest.
9: Yeah. I know. And the way things look, I will most likely be indicted. But I just turned up a little nugget of info that might change the whole picture. I have learned where that lad Rocco is holing up, and it happens to be at none other than the apartment of the late Mr. Harrington's former wife, Jean.
1: You're sure?
9: I am in dead earnest. What do you say we go get him?
1: All right, but not by ourselves. One, it wouldn't be good for you to become involved in the fight right now. Two, I personally haven't the strength to wiggle a mound of tripe, so we'll get Kessel. And to make sure he stays in line, we'll also take along Manning of the district attorney's office.
8: I hope this doesn't turn out to be a false alarm. I've got other things to do.
5: Don't worry, it ain't no false alarm.
8: Can we take your car, Manning? It's a sedan.
5: Sure, it's right here.
8: And what am I going to do with this Rocco, even if I take him in, Race? It's only your word against his that he shot you. Hey, what's the matter, Manning? Can't you get your own car door open?
5: Oh, there it is. Okay, get in. We can at least go out and talk to this fellow.
2: What a deputation.
1: I'm sure you don't mind if we come in.
2: Why,
9: I'll check right through the whole place right now, Risha.
2: Look, what goes on?
8: Do you happen to know a man called Rocco Mentora, Mrs. Harrington?
2: Rocco? Well, of course, he's my former...
9: Yeah, he's here all right, Race. I'll call. Whether from sleep or reefers, I wouldn't be prepared to say.
2: Mr. Mentora hasn't been feeling well. He came over here for a few hours to rest. It's all perfectly proper. I keep a housekeeper here and a maid,
1: you
2: and I...
1: You told me a few days ago you'd never heard of Mentora.
2: Just what are you trying to prove?
8: Yeah, that's a good point, Race. What are we trying to prove?
1: Well, first, that Addie Harrington wasn't murdered, but he committed suicide. But it was important to Mrs. Harrington that it looked like murder, so she could collect her husband's fat insurance. That's why her boyfriend murdered Coral Kennedy, because Coral knew too much.
5: Boyfriend? You mean this Mentora guy?
1: No. I mean you, Manning.
8: Manning? You're kidding, Race.
1: I'm not kidding. I didn't bring Manny into the case. He came in himself when he heard of my calling Carlson. It gave him a chance to be on top of everything all the way. And it was Manning who pushed Coral Kennedy into that vat of zinc.
5: He's gone off his rocker, Kessel. They let him out of the hospital too soon.
9: Oh, wait. How do you know, Race? How do you know? How do you know Manning pushed her into the vat?
1: He couldn't get his car open because of the condition of his keys. His keychain must have been dangling when he handled Coral Kennedy's body, so that the keys went into the galvanizing solution. That's why he had trouble opening his car. Take a look at the keys, Kessel. The evidence is all over them.
8: Don't go for that gun, Manning. Ain't smart.
1: I figured you'd be handy when I asked you to come along, Kessel. You're always so doggone

The Adventures of Frank Race, starring Paul Dubov with Tony Barrett as Mark Donovan, comes to you from Hollywood. Others heard in tonight's cast were Lillian Baiff, Jack Crucian, Tom Holland, Michael Ann Barrett, and Gerald Moore. This series is written and directed by Buckley Angel and Joel Murcott. The music is composed and played by Ivan Dittmars. Be sure to be with us again this time next week for another dramatic chapter in The Adventures of Frank Race. Art Gilmore speaking. This is a Bruce Ells production.

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0: For the first time in history, Scotland Yard opens its official files to bring you the true stories of some of its most baffling cases.
1: These are the true stories. The plain, unvarnished facts, just as they occurred, reenacted for you by an all-British cast. Only the names of the participants have, for obvious reasons, been changed. The stories are presented with the full cooperation of Scotland Yard.
0: Research on Whitehall 1212 is compiled through arrangement with Percy Hoskins, chief crime reporter of the London Daily Express. The stories for radio are written and directed by Willis Cooper. Chief Superintendent John Davidson is the curator of the famous Black Museum of Scotland Yard. He will brief you on today's case from the official files of Scotland Yard, number 899MR952.
2: Good afternoon. If you're a murderer by trade, I would suggest that there is no surer way to hasten the end of your career than to select a policeman as your victim. Now, this thing is the running board of a motor car. It was concerned in the brutal death by violence of a police constable. Now, Chief Inspector Quentin Tabsit of Scotland Yard knows more about this case than any other person.
3: I think that's true, John. Although there were two other men who knew more about it than I.
2: But they're not living.
3: No, they're not. Comparatively few men survive hanging. The Chief Constable of Essex telephoned the CID from Romford at 9:05 on the morning of Tuesday, September the 27th, asking that officers be sent to Stapleford Abbots, a village halfway between Romford and Ongar on the London-Chelmsford Road. I was first on the Chief Inspector's rota, so I was assigned to the case. Accompanied by Detective Sergeant Philip Melanchthon Wise, I went at once to Stapleford Abbots, which is about 4 miles outside the limits of the Metropolitan Police area. I was shown the body of Police Constable William George Greenlee, who had been stationed there and which had been found alongside the road a few miles from the village at 6:30 that morning, the 27th. The constable explained to Wise and me what had happened.
4: We know it happened sometime after 1:30 a.m., Chief Inspector, because I met him at a conference point at that time.
3: Where, Constable?
4: Near Grove House, on the road to Ongar, about 600 yards from where the body was found, sir.
3: Go on.
4: He had been shot 4 times, sir. Twice through the head and these other two.
3: That's
5: awesome.
4: Yes, sir. They shot the poor chap square in each eye.
3: Horrible.
4: I hope they drown in their own blood, sir.
3: At least they'll hang.
4: Bill Greenlee and I was kids together, sir.
3: They'll hang.
4: He had his pencil in his hand, sir. His notebook was lying on the road near him. He'd evidently stopped a car and was talking to them.
3: Marks on the road?
4: I'll show you, sir. It isn't far. I'd rather like to get out of here.
3: Wise and I followed the constable along the road to a spot where it had been cut to a small hill. The banks on either side at the edge of the road shoulders were about 6 feet high.
4: That's the place, sir. Here's where they found him, sir, where the grass is pressed down.
3: Little blood here.
4: Not as much as one would expect, sir. Over there on the other side, you see there's quite a blood stain on the grass. We think he was first shot there, and then he dragged himself across the road and they shot his eyes out on this side.
3: Yeah. There was a motor car here, all right?
4: Yes, sir, we saw that.
3: Where's my sergeant, Sergeant Wise?
4: Down the road a bit, sir. Back there.
3: Oh, yes. What are you looking at, Sergeant?
6: Come down here, sir.
3: Come along. What?
6: That car was going pretty fast. See here.
3: Skidded off the road, didn't it?
6: When he flagged it down, no doubt.
4: See, it skidded through the grass on this side. Tire marks where it stopped.
3: Right toward London, wasn't it?
6: No doubt about that, sir, from the marks.
3: Was there anything written in Constable Greenlee's notebook that would give us any idea?
4: Nothing, sir, after the notation about...

0: drivers around here?
1: No, sir, none I know of.
0: Stranger then, probably.
1: Except he must have known these twisty roads pretty well, sir.
0: Which puts us right back where we started, doesn't it?
2: Well, he had a good reason for wanting to.
0: What'd you say, Wyatt?
2: I said either that, sir, or he had a good reason for wanting to get back to London in a great hurry.
0: Now, why would a stranger take the chance of breaking his neck by driving this kind of a road at 40 miles an hour? He's going at least that fast along here by the tire marks.
1: And why should he murder a policeman who stopped him?
0: What do you think, Sergeant Wise?
2: Well, what we need to look for is some crook running away from something. Running back to London to hide.
0: That's a pretty shrewd guess, Wise.
2: Oh, I think so myself, sir. But what was he running from?
0: Well,
1: I wonder if that was a stolen car he was running away with, sir.
0: At the tiny police station back in Stapleford Abbots, I asked to have someone remove the bullets from the body of Constable Greenlee. A local surgeon volunteered to do it for us for the usual fee provided by the Home Office. After some difficulty, I was put through to Whitehall 1212 in London. I asked for Inspector Bailey.
3: Inspector Bailey speaking.
0: Hello, Pat. Tabsett here.
3: What are you up to, Quentin?
0: Need to know something, old boy. Got any reports of a car stolen last night in this part of the country?
3: What part of the country are you in?
0: Oh, Stapleford Abbots, Essex, I'm sorry.
3: I have to look it up. Where shall I call you?
0: Well, I'm at the police station in Stapleford Abbots. Ring me back as soon as you can, will you, please?
3: Right. 10 minutes.
0: Thank you. Bye.
3: Thank you, man.
0: Well, what do you think, Wise?
2: Oh, it isn't a bad guess, sir. We'll see. By the way, I had a look at those powder stains on the face of the dead chap.
0: Oh?
2: Had a smell, too. They're from black powder. Old-fashioned black powder, not modern nitrocellulose. That'll be something else to check on if we do find anybody. If he has a gun that shoots black powder cartridges...
0: Bye. Good.
1: Excuse me, sir. There's a telephone call for you, sir.
0: Who is it, Constable?
1: London, sir. You can take it on that same phone you were using, sir.
0: Thanks. Don't go away. Chief Inspector Tabsett here.
3: It's Bailey here, Chief Inspector. You used second sight or something up there.
0: What?
3: Well, the first item on my list of stolen cars for last night is a four-seater Morris Cowley touring car. Painted blue, index marked TW6120. Stolen at about 2:30 a.m. from the garage of Dr. Kelm Haggerty of Billericay. In case you don't know the name, it's 12 miles east of where you are.
0: Just a second. Blue Morris Cowley, four-seater... TW6130.
3: No, 6120.
0: Right, TW6120. Dr. Kenelm Haggerty, Billericay, about 2:30 a.m. Thanks, old boy. Do as much for you one day. Bye.
3: Bye.
0: Well, that might be our car, gentlemen.
2: All we have to do now is find it, sir, if it is.
0: We'll find it, Wise.
2: I hope so.
0: Now, look, Wise... This car was taken from Billericay at about 2:30 a.m. What I want you to do is to get around the countryside between here and Billericay and talk to people.
2: Yes, sir?
0: I want you to find out if any of the people around here happened to hear a car driving at high speed sometime between 2:30 when it was stolen and 6:30 when they found the constable's body.
2: Yes, sir.
0: We'll accomplish two things, you see. A, whether that's the car we want, and B, by plotting on a map when and where it was heard, its probable destination. You see?
2: Right you are, sir.
0: You see?
1: Well, certainly, sir.
0: You said there's not much traffic in these parts, Constable.
1: There isn't, sir. Somebody will be sure to have heard it.
0: Well, let's get cracking, then.
2: Yes, what? Sir. Where will you be?
0: I'll be back at the yard. I'm going to check up on known motor car thieves. I'll be in touch with you. Good luck, boys.
2: Thank you, sir. Come on, Constable.
0: I returned to my office at Scotland Yard. Before setting in motion our machinery for checking the whereabouts of known criminals who were at liberty, I dispatched Emmons Carlson, an expert on motor car tires, to Stapleford Abbots to see if he could identify the tire prints the motor car had left on the road. He'd hardly left London when I had a telephone call from Sergeant Wise.
4: We've already had some good luck, sir. A farmer 4 miles this side of Billericay heard a car traveling at

0: high speed at 2:40 in the morning, and a widow, a mile and a half further along, heard it. She thinks at 2:45 or thereabouts. She says it sounded like a Morris Cowley, like her own car, sir.
1: Better and better, I thought. A little later, reports began coming into me on the known criminals who had been checked in London. 14 had already produced alibis. One, a smash-and-grab artist who had dabbled in motor cars, a chap named Whitey Wogan, was having difficulty proving his. The search went on. Information on the stolen Morris Cowley, identification number TW6120, was given general circulation. There were no results. Three reports the next day from Sergeant Wise.
0: One from a retired colonel of the Cherubim, sir. 5 miles east of Ongar. Heard a car at 3:15 a.m. One from an apothecary at Ongar. 5 minutes later. One from two men returning from a British Legion meeting at about 3:30. Say they are almost run down by a blue Morris Cowley a few miles south of Ongar. They didn't see the number.
1: 26 more people with criminal records were checked. All had alibis. Whitey Wogan still refused to talk. Emmons Carlson reported in from Stapleford Abbots.
2: Yeah, here it is, sir, on the chart. I made these photographs on the spot. You see? Pretty blurred they are, sir, but you can identify them. Now here, on the chart, type B, 1/32... Or 1/23, if you like.
1: Mm-hmm.
2: Four parallel lines around the circumference of the tire. Diagonal lines at the edges of the tire.
1: Mm-hmm.
2: Short diagonals the other direction, in the center. Oblique parallelograms, you might say. Can't be anything but a Dunlop Fortuna tire.
1: Does that do us any good, Carlson?
2: I telephoned Dr. Kenelm Haggerty, sir, at Billericay. The stolen car was equipped with Dunlop Fortunas.
1: No doubt now that that was the murder car. Another report from Sergeant Wise placed the car 5 miles north of where the constable was murdered at 3:30 a.m., still headed south. I ticked off the reports on a map of the area. It was a circuitous route, but there was no doubt of it. The car was headed for London, but then the trail was lost. A report from Percy Young in the ballistics laboratory.
3: About those bullets taken from the body of the constable who was shot near Stapleford Abbott's, Chief Inspector.
1: Yes, Percy, what did you find out?
3: Caliber revolver. Seems to me I should say somewhat obsolete manufacture, but I'm not sure of that.
1: You could identify the particular gun they were fired from if we got hold of it, could you, Percy?
3: Of course. Fed it in.
1: Unfortunately, I haven't got it, Percy. Unfortunately, I haven't got anything. Unfortunately, all I've got is the knowledge of the car the murderer rode in. And the fact that the car's probably somewhere in London. With the murderer, I hope. Unfortunately, I have no idea who he is. Yet. But we'll find out. You can't murder a policeman and get away with it. I'll bring you the gun sooner or later. Sergeant Wise came in.
4: Good afternoon, sir.
1: Hello, Wise.
4: Got some news for you.
1: Good. What?
4: They found the car.
1: They have? Why didn't they tell me?
4: Your telephone was busy, sir.
1: Ah. Brixton.
4: Been there all night, apparently, they said.
1: Sure it's the car?
4: Blue Morris Cowley, four-seater, number TW2160.
1: Mm-hmm.
4: Fingerprint people and all are there now. Looking it over.
1: Brixton, you said?
4: Brixton, yes, sir.
1: That's where Whitey Wogan lives.
4: Who, sir?
1: Car thief.
4: Oh.
1: Won't tell us where he was the night of the murder.
4: Shall I bring him in, sir?
1: Better. I'll go and have a look at the car first, though. Here's his address. See you later there.
4: Right.
1: Could be possible, I thought, as I drove over to Brixton in the police car. We'd see. They were going over the Morris Cowley with a fine-tooth comb as I arrived. He hadn't found much, according to the sergeant in charge.
5: Nothing very much, sir. Let's see that list, Thackeray. Ah. Drops of what appears to be blood on right-hand running board, sir.
1: You collected them?
5: All right, sir. Laboratory's got them already, sir. Bits of grass and daubs of clay on the edge of the same running board.
1: We'll want that to compare with clay from the spot where the constable was murdered, Sergeant.
5: See to it, Thackeray. Oh, yes, sir. Between the cushions of the front seat, this revolver cartridge, sir.
1: What kind is it?
5: Obsolete type, sir. For a Webley 38, but the issue of this kind of black powder cartridge was discontinued in 1913, sir. I'm quite an expert on firearms, sir.
1: Good. That's just the kind we were looking for, Sergeant.
5: I'm very happy, sir.
1: That all? What about fingerprints?
5: Not a sign of one so far, sir. Still looking, sir, but so far clean as a Coldstreamer's boots, sir. And who might you be, miss?
6: My name's Miss Winnie Clapsaddle, mister. And I'm here because I come with a sergeant, so don't give me none of your back chatter or dot you one over the ear all like I done him.
7: Oh, don't
6: open your fly trap to the cops, Whitey, dear.
1: What's going on here?
4: Excuse me, Chief Inspector.
1: Oh, it's you, Sergeant Wise. What?
4: Excuse me, sir. This is Whitey Wogan.
6: Don't say a word, Whitey.
1: And, who are you, please, miss?
6: I'm his sweetheart. I'm the barmaid at the Saracen's Head Public House, and I'll thank you for none of your back chat neither, mister.
1: Now, look here.
4: She insisted on coming along, sir, when I picked up Wogan here.
6: But I'll do the talking, too.
4: Perhaps you can tell us, then, young woman, why your sweetheart is in possession of all those newspaper cuttings referring to this murder case.
6: Be still, Whitey Duck. He's in possession of these here blinking newspaper cuttings because he wants to find out what it is you coppers is badgering him for. The poor lamb.
7: Oh.
4: And the bloodstained bandages I found in your room, Wogan?
6: Don't blush, Whitey, dear. It happens to anyone.
1: What are you talking about?
6: Oh. Hold your temper, Whitey, love. I'll tell you why they're there, and I'll tell you why my poor little Whitey don't want to tell you where he was while this murder was going on. It's because I hit him over the noggin with a Guinness bottle when he refused to kiss me in public.
7: And it took
6: two constables to drag us to the police station. That's why.
1: Is this true, Wogan?
7: Of course
6: it's true. And you can prove it by looking at the police charge sheet for that last night when we was both in the clink for disturbing the peace. He never murdered no one, mister. He's just plain embarrassed.
1: It was true. Our only suspect had been nursing a broken crown in jail, which his 13-stone sweetheart had inflicted on him. We were at a dead end. The evidence had run out. Here was the murder car. Here was the victim's blood. The forensic laboratory established that the stains were of the same blood type as Constable Greenlee's. We had a cartridge which we were certain was from the murder gun. Scotland Yard had traced everything but the murderer himself. The coroner's inquest on the body of Constable William George Greenlee returned a verdict of death at the hands of person or persons unknown. He was buried with full police honors, and the bugler sounded the last post at his funeral because he had once been a soldier. The Home Office began paying his wife her pension. We kept on. We questioned more than 1,500 persons who might conceivably have committed the murder. Our man was not among them. But he was still at large. No policeman ever forgets the murder of another policeman. The months went on, and Wise and I were assigned to other cases. One day, almost a year later, Wise came into my office. Hello, Wise.
4: Hello, Chief Inspector.
1: What's up?
4: You ever had a hunch?
1: I never had a good one.
4: Yes.
1: You have had, though.
4: I have one now.
1: Forget it. What's it about, Wise?
4: Well, I was reading in the Police Gazette about a case. A very unimportant case in Sheffield the other day. It was quite interesting.
1: Don't be so bloody mysterious, ma'am. What was it?
4: A lorry driver had some trouble with a reckless driver. The driver shot down a side street and disappeared.
1: Yes?
4: I said it was a hunch, sir.
1: Go ahead. I've only got this report to get out.
4: Well, this lorry driver noted down the number of the car.
1: Well, what?
4: It was a stolen car.
1: Thinking about that poor blighter that was murdered, the Essex Constable.
4: I haven't forgotten how somebody shot that poor chap's eyes out, Chief Inspector.
1: Neither have I, Philip. Go on.
4: Well, they picked up the driver of the stolen car And this chap told him who he'd bought the stolen car from.
1: Who?
4: Got it from a garage man in London here named Frederick Guy Sears.
1: Sears? Name means nothing to me.
4: Yeah, it didn't to me at first. But out of habit, I expect, I looked him up a little. He has a record. He's been sent down twice.
1: Have the Sheffield police picked him up?
4: No, they can't find him.
1: Oh. What's your hunch?
4: Well, he's a car thief.
1: Apparently.
4: He was in the Royal Engineers, and...
1: Well, that's no crime, so was I.
4: Yes, but you didn't steal a .38 Webley revolver, old boy.
1: Did he?
4: So I hear, Chief Inspector. That boy in Essex was shot with a .38 caliber Webley. Will you still have those bullets they took out of his head?
1: Mm-hmm.
4: Then they could tell us if they came from that gun.
1: If we find the gun.
4: Let's go and look for it.
1: Well, I don't know.
4: That doctor's case of instruments that was in the Morris Cowley, they were never found either.
1: That's right.
4: They might be at his garage, too.
1: Hasn't anybody been in that garage looking for him?
4: No, I know the sergeant who was there. He didn't look around very carefully. I think I could get a warrant of search.
1: You said the man was missing.
4: I know where he is.
1: Where?
4: Dartmoor.
1: In prison?
4: No. A friend of his is being released after a 3-year term. He went up to welcome him out of prison.
1: He's coming back to London?
4: Today.
1: You seem awfully anxious to find this fellow, Wise.
4: I hate a cop killer, Chief Inspector. Don't you?
1: Get your search warrant.

0: The garage was closed, of course, but we got inside all right. I doubt anyone saw us. It was a relatively empty place. One big concrete floored room and a desk in one corner behind a wooden railing. A few tool shelves along one wall. Filing cabinet or two alongside the desk. We walked across the floor first.
1: Not much of an office.
0: Let's have a look in the desk drawers.
1: Right. Empty.
0: This one's empty, too.
1: This, too.
0: Try them all.
1: Doesn't he keep anything here?
0: Pretty careful man. Nothing incriminating for anybody to find.
1: He must keep some papers here or something. What's in here, I wonder?
0: Cabinet. Open it.
1: It's locked.
0: Open it.
1: There a pinch bar?
0: Here on the wall.
1: That ought to do.
0: Anything interesting?
1: Alarm clock. Wrenches. What's he want to hide this stuff for?
0: Because it locks up, I guess. Doesn't trust his friends.
1: Suppose so. Look. Look here.
0: What is it?
1: One of those gadgets a doctor puts in his ears and listens to your heart with.
0: Stethoscope. What else?
1: Oh, I dropped it.
0: What is it?
1: There's two or three of them. Look like... That's what they are.
0: What do you mean?
1: My hunch was right. These are doctor's instruments.
0: What was that doctor's name, the one that owned the car?
1: Canon Haggerty.
0: You've got a good memory.
1: Oh, not so good. It's stamped right here on the handle of this lancet or whatever it is.
0: Well, indeed. Now, all we have to do is find that Webley revolver and somebody's going to hang.
1: Well, this cabinet's empty.
0: Wonder about those tool shelves.
1: Have to look, I expect. Hope he doesn't walk in on us before we...
0: Speak of the devil, old boy.
1: What?
0: Somebody's coming.
1: There's only this one door.
0: Get on that side. I'll take this one.
1: Right, sir. See anybody?
0: Big husky chap coming.
1: Alone?
0: Seems to be.
1: What do you want me to do, sir?
0: Pick up that spanner there and tap him gently on the sconce if he leaps on me.
1: Right, sir.
0: If you have to hit him, be careful. We'll want to save him for the hangman, you know.
1: If he's the right one.
0: If he isn't, he'll do till the right one comes along.
1: Quiet, sir.
0: Are you Frederick Guy Sears?
2: Who the devil are you?
0: I'm Chief Inspector Tabbs of Scotland Yard, and I arrest you on...
1: Look out, he's got a revolver.
2: You!
1: Look out!
2: Drop that. Get off my neck! Get off!
1: Are you hurt, sir?
2: Get off my neck!
1: Missed. That one did it.
0: Is he out cold?
1: Doesn't seem to be, sir.
0: Right. Well, in that case, I arrest you on suspicion of the murder of Constable William George Greeley.
1: All right, sir.
0: Can I warn you that anything you say will be taken down in writing? Maybe using evidence. Have you got the gun, Wise?
1: Have a look at it, sir. It's what we're looking for. A Webley 38 revolver. And unless I'm much mistaken, these are old-fashioned black powder cartridges. Come along with us, Mr. Sears. There's a man that wants to see you.

0: He was the man. He and an accomplice whom we found easily from the direction Sears gave us had murdered Constable Greenlee. You wonder at the brutality of shooting out his eyes. Sears told us why.
1: I heard the picture of the last thing a man sees before he dies stays right on his eyeballs. I was the last thing he seen. But he didn't have any eyeballs left when I got done with him.
0: Sears and his accomplice were tried at Old Bailey a year and a month after they'd committed the murder. They were both hanged. One at Pentonville and one at Wandsworth. Same day.

Heard today on Whitehall 1212 were Harvey Hayes, Horace Braham, Lester Fletcher, Guy Spall, Winston Ross, Peter Forrester, Maurice Gosfield, and Beulah Garrick. Whitehall 1212 is written and directed by Willis Cooper.

0: If you were offered odds of 4 to 50, you'd think they were pretty poor, wouldn't you? Well, then just imagine how hopeless a person suffering from cerebral palsy must feel. His chances of getting any kind of treatment are exactly that, 4 out of 50. Well, you say to yourself, why? Why is that? Because it takes money to train the needed specialists, to build and equip the necessary treatment centers, to solve the mysteries of this baffling condition. Although many of the 550,000 sufferers from cerebral palsy are virtually helpless, their cause isn't helpless. 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Forget them not. 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

0: 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Transcribed stories of the undercover operations of the special agents of every branch of our federal government and their relentless fight against crime. And now here is Douglas Fairbanks.
1: When a man is murdered, it is usually a case for local authorities. But when the murdered man happens to be a soldier, the matter becomes a case for the federal government. It may be more than a man being killed. The motive may strike at the security of the entire nation. To protect that security, the case is placed in the hands of special agents of the federal government assigned to the protection of the armed forces. Tonight, I will assume the identity of one of them, Special Agent Frank Hepburn, in the file case entitled The Torch, in which only the names and places are fictional. I was working out of Las Vegas, Nevada, doing routine security assignments at the nearby air bases. Less than 100 miles away in the desert, guided missile tests were being conducted, but no trouble was anticipated until it came. I was awakened at 2 a.m. by military police. They drove me to a deserted spot off the main highway 40 miles out of town. There was a charred wreck of a car still smoldering. A man with the rank of lieutenant colonel was waiting for me.
2: Yeah, you can see the body. What's left of it.
1: Yeah.
2: Better not touch anything. That metal's still red hot.
1: I'll be careful, Colonel. Who spotted this?
2: MP car. They called me, I called you.
1: Why? The car familiar to you?
2: Yes. Camp tag on the license plate. Throw your flashlight on it, Sergeant.
3: Yes, sir.
1: Okay, thanks, Sergeant. You taking a check on the registration?
2: MP's got it on shortwave just a minute before we got here. Camp records have the car listed to Captain Walter Cronin.
1: Check to see if Captain Cronin is on the post, will you?
2: Yeah, I'd say that what's left of Cronin's behind that wheel, wouldn't you, Mr. Hepburn?
1: I suppose so, Colonel, but that body isn't going to be easy to identify. Sergeant.
3: Yes, sir?
1: You got an asbestos glove or something to use on that door handle? I'd like to get it open.
3: Oh, yes, sir.
2: That frame is rather twisted from the heat. It won't be very easy to open. What are you looking for?
1: I'm just hoping that Cronin was in uniform when this happened. Should be some buttons or his captain's insignia in there somewhere. Easy does it, Sergeant. Don't burn yourself.
3: I'll be careful, sir. I can get this bar in a place. That does it, sir.
1: Thanks. Feel that heat.
2: Yeah. The hours before this cools off. Yeah, that's a rotten way to die. You don't suppose it could have been an accident?
1: Not unless he was smoking a cigarette or something and passed out at the wheel. Nothing to indicate that, though. No skid marks or anything on the road. Looks like the car was driven off the road to a normal stop. Sergeant, may I have that glove and bar?
3: Oh, yes, sir.
1: Look, Colonel.
2: Yeah. Captain's bars. Cronin, all right.
1: Well, it'll be up to a coroner to tell us how he died. You know what his assignment was, Colonel?
2: Yes. Pentagon man.
1: What was he doing out here?
2: He'd been here for the past 3 months observing the guided missile tests.
1: Oh, brother.
2: You think this is an espionage case?
1: Possible. I want to run down on every contact he ever made while he was in this area. Who he made friends with, a list of all officers in his barracks, who he sat with at mealtimes, everything.
2: You'll get everything I can get for you, Mr. Hepburn.
1: Good. We'd better put a call through to Washington, too. I want to find out if Captain Cronin was cleared for classified information only or stuff that's top secret.
2: Well, you won't have to call for that.
1: Can you answer that?
2: Yeah, I'm afraid so, Hepburn. Captain Cronin was authorized to view the test from the number one forward position. He was cleared right to the top.
1: There was nothing to do but wait for reports, and when they came, they were not good. The first one came to the colonel on the telephone.
2: Yes. Thank you, Cronin. Yes, I've got it. No, turn it over to the police laboratory, and we'll check with them later. Thank you.
1: Is that the medical report?
2: Yeah. He was murdered, all right.
1: How?
2: Bullet through his head.
1: Coroner rule out suicide?
2: Yes. Point of entry was at the base of the brain. Shot was fired from behind him at close range. Come in.
4: I have a report you requested on Captain Cronin, sir.
2: All right. At ease.
4: The captain left the post at gate 5.
1: What time?
4: 10:15 last night, sir.
2: You sure of that, Sergeant?
4: Yes, sir. The only listing on the captain.
1: Anything else to that report, Sergeant? Was Captain Cronin alone?
4: Well, he was when he left the camp, sir.
2: Any other questions, Huffman?
1: No. No, thanks. Thanks, Sergeant.
4: Yes, sir.
2: You can go.
4: Yes, sir.
2: Well, what do you think?
1: Well, we checked Captain Cronin's quarters. Everybody knows he had a briefcase, but it's not there now.
2: He probably had it with him. He wouldn't leave it around.
1: No traces of burnt leather in the car. I wonder why he left the camp. Where was he going? What happened between 10:15 and 1 a.m. when that burning car was discovered?
2: The man was alone.
1: We know he wasn't. Not after he left the base. He stopped someplace. He must have.
2: Think he might have picked up a hitchhiker?
1: Yes, I think he must have. But if he did, it was somebody in uniform. Somebody he knew.
2: Yes, but there's no way of telling that for certain.
1: Colonel, it has to be. To be cleared for the kind of information he had, the Pentagon must have put him through a ringer. They don't give assignments like that to men who are careless.
2: You went through his spare uniforms. Wasn't there anything to help in the papers you found in his pockets?
1: Something I noticed written on the back of this bill from the officers' club.
2: Oh?
1: A number. 427. Any idea what that could mean?
2: Mm. Something to do with the test he was observing.
1: No, don't think so. Anything to do with the test would be in geometric form. He wouldn't write it on a thing like this anyway. Probably isn't important, unless...
2: Unless what?
1: Ever scrawl a number on the back of an envelope or a piece of scrap paper, a bill?
2: Sure, once in a while. I see what you mean. A phone number.
1: It's a possibility.
2: A phone number without an exchange?
1: Well, it could be right here from the camp, Colonel, an extension number. Mind if I use your phone?
2: No, go ahead.
1: I'll dial extension 427 and see what happens.

0: Anything?
1: Not yet.
0: Yeah, it's 5 a.m. Might be one of the camp offices that isn't open yet.
1: Yeah, I guess it is, or it's...
2: Station Hospital. Nurse's quarters.
1: Oh. Oh, I'm sorry. I must have dialed the wrong number.
2: All right.
1: I'm sorry.
2: All right.
0: Well, what's it happened?
1: Station Hospital. Nurse's quarters.
0: Hmm. Think Ronan knew somebody there?
1: If that's the right number. He had some reason for writing it down. You know where the nurse's quarters are?
0: Yes, near gate 12, hospital gate, far into the base going toward Las Vegas.
1: Captain Cronin left the camp by gate 5. He could have picked somebody up outside of gate 12.
0: But a lot of our officers must meet nurses there, Hepburn. The guard in the gate wouldn't necessarily notice.
1: No, but we can get something from him. A list of nurses who passed out through gate 12 last night.

0: We clamped censorship on all reports of Captain Cronin's death, pending notification of next of kin, and got a list of the nurses who passed through Gate 12 the night before. When the list was completed, we went to the head nurse. It was the same woman I'd spoken to on the telephone.
1: Captain Cronin wouldn't remember.
0: Cronin was about 5'11", 180 pounds, had a mustache. About 32 years old and getting prematurely bald. Here's a list of the nurses who left the base last night. We think he might have picked one of them up.
1: Phillips, Crotcher, Harris, Jacqueline Marshall. She seems somebody who answered that description.
2: Maybe we better talk to her directly then, Hepburn.
1: It'll be easy, Colonel. She's gone.
0: Gone where? Is she on furlough, transfer, or what?
1: No, she was discharged yesterday. Slept last night to go home.
0: Oh, fine. Colonel, will you call the AGO's office, find out where home is for Jacqueline Marshall?
2: Sure.
1: I think it was someplace in Michigan. Don't remember the town.
0: Do you know how she planned to travel?
1: Yes, I do, by train.
3: Hello?
1: She was catching a train from Las Vegas at 11:45 last night. I heard her mention it to Private Whiteson.
0: Who's Private Whiteson?
1: G.I. Came over to help her bring her bags down to the gate. He was always helping her with something.
0: Boyfriend?
1: No. Just a patient of hers when she worked the orthopedic ward. Got a crush on her. Happens all the time. Just a big, overgrown boy.
0: Did he just take her to the gate, or did he go into town with her?
1: Well, I don't know.
2: AGO says Nurse Marshall's records give her hometown as Lansing, Michigan.
0: Good. That means a couple of days' travel for her. I can grab a plane and pick up the train she's on en route. But before I start, I want to see somebody else.
2: Oh, who?
0: A man named Private Whiteson. Better check AGO again and find out where he's attached.
2: I know where he's attached.
0: Oh?
2: Whiteson's in my headquarters company. You're not going to like this information, Hepburn.
0: What's the matter?
2: Private Whiteson had a pass that expired at midnight last night. He didn't turn up a roll call this morning. Sergeant has enlisted as AWOL.
0: I put out an all-points bulletin on Private Whiteson with a request for all civil police to cooperate in his apprehension. We didn't have any line on his location, but we did know where Nurse Jacqueline Marshall was. I got a rundown on her rail reservations and put through a call to our Denver division to pull her off the train. Then I grabbed a plane for Denver. Bill Costin, our Denver man, had her in custody when I got there.
4: Well, Frank, I gave her luggage going over. She had the papers you're looking for. She isn't carrying them now. What she is carrying isn't bad.
0: Well, what do you mean, Bill?
4: Oh, guess that means you haven't seen her, huh? Hasn't been much work from the male members of the staff around here since I brought her in.
0: Oh, a good looker?
4: Well, if you find one better looking, that's for me. Yeah, she's in my office. Here's the man we've been waiting for, Miss Marshall. Frank Hepburn.
5: Well, that's very nice. Now maybe I can find out what this is all about.
0: Just want to ask a few routine questions that couldn't wait, Miss Marshall.
5: Well, then please start asking. Only I assure you, if somebody stole some penicillin or something from the station hospital, it wasn't me.
0: This has nothing to do with the hospital, and you're not accused of anything, I promise you. I just want to know what you know about a Captain Walter Cronin.
5: What do you mean, what I know about him?
0: You know him?
5: Yes.
0: I understand you went out together quite a bit.
5: Once in a while.
0: When did you see him last?
5: Last night. He drove me to the train.
0: All the way to the train? Into Las Vegas?
5: Yes.
0: Stop any place on the way?
5: No. We stopped someplace in town for a drink just before we went to the station.
0: Uh-huh. Were you alone? I mean, just you and Captain Cronin?
5: No. There was somebody with us. A boy from the camp.
0: Private Whiteson?
5: Why, yes. We didn't really want him along, but... Well, he helped me with my luggage, and he asked for a ride into town. And when we got there, he said his pass was up at midnight and asked Captain Cronin for a ride back to the base.
0: I see. Cronin have any objection to that at all?
5: Why should he have? He was going back anyhow.
0: Mm-hmm.
5: He only drove in to give me a lift.
4: You can check that easily enough, Frank.
0: Yeah.
4: Cronin went into the station with her, a red cap, or somebody ought to remember seeing him.
0: Yeah, sure.
5: You can check all you want. I'm telling the truth. And I think that entitles me to know what this is all about.
0: I'll tell you what it's all about, Miss Marshall. You may have been the last person, aside from Private Whiteson, to see Captain Cronin alive.
5: Are you telling me that Walter's dead?
0: He was murdered last night, after he left you at the railroad station. If he did leave you there.
5: But he did. He did, I tell you.
4: All right, take it easy, Mr. Marshall.
0: One thing I want to know, and it's very important. Did Cronin have a briefcase with him when he drove you in?
5: I don't know. How do you expect me to think when you hit me with something like this?
0: Well, think, will you? This is a security matter.
5: I think he did. Yes. Yes, he did. Because he carried it with him when he got out of the car. A red cap took my bag.
0: How about Private Whiteson? Was he with Cronin all the time?
5: Yes. He stuck to us like glue. Gawking at us all the time to say goodbye. And that's another reason I remember the briefcase. Walter was holding it when he put his arms around me to kiss me.
0: Uh-huh. You make any arrangement to see Cronin again sometime?
5: Well, we exchanged addresses. We were going to write. I guess it would have been up to him if we were going to meet again.
0: I see. Did Cronin ever tell you what his assignment was, what he was working on?
5: I know he was in engineers. Other than that, it never came up.
0: Let me ask you about something else that, well, maybe never came up. Did you know that Cronin was a married man?
5: Married? No, I didn't. He never told me.
0: Maybe you should have asked. All right, Bill. I don't see any need for holding her any longer.
4: Yeah, Frank. Thanks, Miss Marshall. Car I brought you in still waiting out back. Just tell the corporal to drive you back to the station. You can pick up the next train coming through.
1: I'm glad you can feel so matter-of-fact about it all. Bye.
4: Well, what do you think, Frank?
0: Story sounds all right. She might have mailed the papers ahead for a pickup, or somebody else may be carrying them for her. Have somebody on that train. I want to know about every breath she takes from now until we wind this thing up.
4: No, I won't send anybody. I'll go myself.
0: The murder of Captain Cronin was still less than 20 hours old when I got back to Las Vegas. The colonel had no leads on Private Whiteson. I went over the complete coroner's report on Captain Cronin. I must have read it through about five times before something hit me like a sledgehammer.
2: What's the matter with you, Hepburn?
0: Did you read this through?
2: Yes, I read it. Pretty complete coroner's report. But nothing we don't already know.
0: I mean this particular phrase here. Oh. Bone in the left leg of the victim shows healed simple fracture of recent origin, probably less than 2 months old, judging by degree of calcification.
2: Yeah, what about it?
0: You said Cronin had been here for 3 months.
2: That's right.
0: Was he ever in the base hospital with a broken leg?
2: What? No, he wasn't.
0: And the dead man we found in the car isn't Captain Cronin.
2: But who else could it be?
0: Private Robert Whiteson. Oh, what a chump I am.
2: Whiteson did have a broken leg 8 or 10 weeks ago.
0: Sure he did. I've been reading it on his record here. I wouldn't have needed the record if I'd only used my head. The chief nurse practically laid at my lap this morning when she told us Whiteson had been Jacqueline Marshall's patient in the orthopedic ward.
2: Then Cronin's alive and has those papers himself.
0: Either that or he's been kidnapped with him. But Whiteson was killed and his body burnt to throw us off. Either way.
2: Well, how about that Marshall woman?
0: Don't worry. She's tagged. It's Cronin we've got to find now.
2: Yeah, with stuff like he's carrying, he'll try to get out of the country if he's the one. And he isn't going to play dead for just a little while. He'll want to stay dead.
0: You can do something for me, Colonel. Get out a complete description of Cronin to all border stations, both Mexican and Canadian. Hmm. You have his photo on the duplicate of his AGO card. That can be teletyped.
2: Right.
0: And tell him to watch out for attempted disguise.
2: Disguise? What nature?
0: A balding man with a mustache looks a lot different if he shaves off the mustache and puts on a toupee. And it's a cinch he won't be using his own name. I sent out an alert to all our divisional offices and got through to headquarters in Washington. I told them the story as it shaped up to me. We had to stop Cronin someplace. They dug a security report out of the files and started from the letter A, a complete and methodical check of any place he'd ever been, every friend he'd ever had. More than 20 agents were assigned for a rapid rundown. Cronin's wife had been notified of his death, a death that hadn't happened. She was in New York. I flew to New York to see her. While I was en route, the digging into Cronin's life was paying off. I had quite a batch of reports by the time I broke the dubious good news to his wife.
5: They told me he was dead. Only a few hours ago, they told me.
3: I was getting ready to go to him.
0: It was a mistake, Mrs. Cronin. The body in the car was the body of another man. So far as we know, your husband is still alive.
3: Oh, thank heaven, thank heaven.
0: Don't be too thankful yet, Mrs. Cronin. I've got a few things to ask you that may not be pleasant.
3: I don't understand.
0: Were you aware that for the last couple of weeks your husband has been converting most of his possessions into cash?
3: Well, no. What do you mean?
0: Real estate on Long Island and in Maryland, owned by him, has been sold recently. Payment checks have been cashed, but no bank deposits made. The sales were quick sales, and the property was sold at considerably less than normal value in the present market.
3: Why would Walter do that? We don't need money, not a lot of it, not that badly.
0: Apparently your husband did. He's also sold stocks and bonds on a rising market. Broker's records show he usually doesn't sell until the market reaches peak and starts to level.
3: I just don't understand. What does it all mean?
0: When did you hear from your husband last?
3: Well, I had a letter just a while ago.
0: How long a while ago, Mrs. Cronin? It'd be best to be frank.
3: Well, 5-6 weeks, maybe. Walter isn't much on writing, you know.
0: I'm going to be very personal, not because I want to, but because I have no choice. Has your marriage been in trouble, to your knowledge?
3: I don't know what's been wrong. Ever since he came back after the war, he's been so strange and so violent and not at all like he used to be. He didn't seem to care about me anymore or about anything.
0: I'm sorry. Did he ever mention divorce?
3: No. I guess he might have if he thought it was possible, but you see, we were married in my face, and I couldn't consent to that.
0: All right, Mrs. Cronin, I...
3: Oh, excuse me.
0: Well, that may be for me. I'm expecting some further reports on your husband. But if it should happen to be your husband calling, talk to him as long as you can, but don't mention my being here.
3: I can't help you to do
0: that. You'll have to do as I say. This is important, and helping him would only hurt him in the end.
3: Oh, I wish somebody would tell me what's right or wrong. Hello? Yes?
0: Is it him?
3: Just a minute, please. It's for you. Long distance from Lansing, Michigan.
0: Oh, thanks. Hepburn speaking.
6: Frank?
0: Yeah?
6: Bill Costin.
0: Oh.
6: I'm in Lansing. Got in an hour ago with the Marshall girl.
0: Yeah, Bill. She know you followed her?
6: No. I think she's setting up a pass on those papers.
0: Why?
6: Well, we got off the train, she stopped in the depot and sent a wire to Canada.
0: Canada, huh? You got a copy of the message?
6: Yeah, it was a request for a room reservation for next week at the Royal Hotel in Toronto.
0: Requested in her own name?
6: No, that's why I'm sure something's up. She asked them to reserve a suite in the name of Mr. and Mrs. Harold DeWitt.
0: Harold DeWitt?
6: That's right. Hey, sound like the name means something to you.
0: It does. It's mentioned in one of the reports I got today in the make I asked for on Cronin. Wait till I dig my notes out of my pocket.
6: You with Cronin's wife now?
0: Yeah. Yeah. How'd you locate me here?
6: Called headquarters in Washington. They told me.
0: Yeah. No, hold on, Bill. Here. Here's the thing I'm looking for.
6: Yeah?
0: About a month ago, Cronin wrote to a friend, an automobile executive in Detroit. Asked him to arrange for a friend to pick up a new car from a dealer in Eau Claire, Wisconsin. Name of friend, Harold DeWitt.
6: Hey, that's sharp. How'd you get that tidbit?
0: Our agents have been checking on anybody who ever knew Cronin, asking when they saw or heard from him last. That was in the bunch of answers.
6: Uh-huh. And now the Marshall girl makes reservations in the same name for a Canadian hotel.
0: DeWitt is the cover-up name Cronin has picked for himself. Stick close to that girl, Bill. Don't let her out of your sight. They're working this together.
6: Yeah, Frank, hold it. What's your play?
0: I'm grabbing a plane for Eau Claire to become an automobile salesman for just one brief sale. I wired ahead to have another division man cover the designated automobile agency in Eau Claire. to make sure Cronin didn't pick up the car and get away before I got to him. He must have been playing it carefully, though, to avoid detection, because he hadn't turned up yet when I got there. He didn't turn up for the next 2 days, either. I watched every customer that came in while the agency owner hovered anxiously in the background, trying to make himself look as though I belonged there. On the third day, he went out to buck himself up with a drink. And while he was gone, I got the customer I'd been waiting for.
7: Good afternoon.
0: Oh, good afternoon, sir. You interested in our new model? I'd be happy if you'd allow me to demonstrate it for you.
7: No, that...
0: Fine car.
7: Be necessary. I'm familiar with the car. Matter of fact, I came in to take delivery.
0: Oh, I see. You didn't place the order with me, did you, sir?
7: No, that was arranged through somebody at the auto factory. I'd be sure to get delivery today without waiting.
0: Ah, well, then the car must be back in the service department. I'll check on it. What's the name, sir?
7: Oh, DeWitt. Harold DeWitt.
0: You could have fooled me.
7: What do you mean?
0: Well, you remind me of somebody. If you had a mustache and a little less hair, I'd say your name was Cronin. Captain Walter Cronin. And watch how you move, or I'll put a hole in you as big as the one you put in Private Whiteson. Now put your hands up and let's see if you've still got your service automatic on you. Yeah.
7: Yeah, I've got it all right. I won't try to use it, though.
0: I know you won't. Now.
7: Oh. I guess I was crazy to try to get away with it. What are you? Police or CID man?
0: CID. Better talk up fast about the reports on those missile tests. You sold them?
7: Oh, no.
0: Where are they?
7: Oh, buried outside of Las Vegas. Nobody could find them.
0: What?
7: Yes, that's the truth. Never saw anything like that. I just wanted people to think it was me in that car. Papers were missing. They'd figure that's why I was killed. Any chance to stay dead? I wish I was dead.
0: Why did you do it? Why did you kill the soldier?
7: Oh, sir, I was crazy. I mean, to be dead, I needed a body, so I shot him. How does a man know why he does anything when he's half out of his mind? He's...
0: All right. Let's go.
7: Sure. Look, you got me. It doesn't make any difference to you if we take just an extra minute or so. I'd like you to do something for me.
0: Like what?
7: I got a package with a lot of cash in it. It's all mine. I swear it's all mine. Now, just let me address it and drop it in the mail.
0: To who?
7: Why should that make a difference to you?
0: Because if you want it sent to your wife, we can take care of that for you. And if you're thinking of Jacqueline Marshall, one of our men has been with her ever since she cleared Denver. We know how you plan to go to Canada. We know all of it.
7: Jacqueline had nothing to do with that. She didn't know I was going to kill Whiteson.
0: Save it, Cronin. If she didn't know, why did she make that reservation in Toronto for you after we told her you'd been found dead in the burned-out car?
7: I fell in love with her. I had to find a way. My wife would never have given me a divorce.
0: I know. She told me. Maybe that's why the marriage ceremony reads, "Until death do us part, Cronin."
7: I'm sorry. I'm sorry.
0: So is Private Whiteson. So is his family, if he had one. Everybody's sorry. Everybody's always sorry when it's too late. That's our car over there. Get in.

This is Douglas Fairbanks again. Although he had not sold out his country, as at first indicated, Captain Walter Cronin and Jacqueline Marshall were convicted of the murder of a member of the armed forces. Their conviction closes another chapter in the distinguished chronicle of our silent men, the special agents of all branches of our federal government who daily risked their lives to protect the lives of all of us. Next week, we'll tell you the story involving war against the innocent in the file case entitled Food and War, another venture undertaken for our protection by the silent men. The Silent Men is produced and directed by Warren Lewis. The file case, The Torch, was written by Joel Murcott and transcribed in Hollywood. Only the names and places were fictional. Featured in our cast were Lamont Johnson, Vivi Janis, Gene Bates, Paul Freeze, and Tom McKee. Your announcer is Don Stanley. Douglas Fairbanks is currently presenting Betty Davis, Gary Merrill, and Emlyn Williams in the motion picture Another Man's Poison.

0: Listen again next week and every week to other exciting cases involving the law enforcement adventures of the special agents of our federal government. For they are the Silent Men.
1: Friends, again disaster has struck. Floods have deluged the Mississippi and Missouri River basins, destroying towns and farms and sweeping away the homes and all the possessions of thousands of our fellow Americans. Again, the Red Cross is on the job providing food and clothing and temporary shelter to these stricken people. Again has arisen the desperate need for funds to enable the Red Cross to carry on its work. If you want to do your share in this unparalleled emergency, send your contributions

0: Ladies and gentlemen, the story you are about to hear is true. The names have been changed to protect the innocent.
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1: Dragnet, the documented drama of an actual crime. For the next 30 minutes, in cooperation with the Los Angeles Police Department, you will travel step by step on the side of the law through an actual case transcribed from official police files. From beginning to end, from crime to punishment, Dragnet is the story of your police force in action.

0: 26 p.m. when I got to 9782 Green Oak Drive. Front door.
1: Did you find anything?
0: No. No sign of anybody out back. Did you call the crime lab?
1: Yeah, I talked to Lee. He's on the way.
0: That's good.
1: Call Hollywood Division 2. They're going to send out some more men to help us.
0: Well, it's an outside chance. We might come up with something.
1: Yeah. Whoever did it sure must have been wild, Joe. I don't think I ever saw a killing as brutal as this one.
0: That's pretty rough.
1: Must have hit her a couple of dozen times. Look at there.
0: Mm-hmm.
1: See? Wristwatch is broken. Looks like she might have raised her arm to try and stop some of the blows.
0: Yeah. Crystal smashed up pretty bad. It's hard to read.
1: Yeah.
0: Looks like 3:04, doesn't it?
1: Uh-huh.
0: That must have been the time.
1: From what the neighbor says, that'd have to be this afternoon.
0: Yeah. Did you find anything that looks like the murder weapon?
1: Nothing out in the open. Thought it'd be better if the crime lab checked the place first.
0: How about the other rooms? Are they as bad as the one out front?
1: Yeah, stuff's all scattered around, drawers pulled out, contents thrown all over. Whoever it was sure wanted us to think it was robbery.
0: Well, let's check the neighbor.
1: Yeah, he's across the street. Said he wanted to go home and take something to help quiet him down. Must have been quite a shock to the old guy.
0: Yeah. You want to tell Brian and Phillips where we'll be?
1: Yeah.
0: Right. Phillips is out in back. I saw him when I came in.
1: I'll talk to Brian.
0: All right. Ask him to let us know when Lee gets here, will you?
1: Yeah.
0: All right.
2: Come on in.
0: Thank you. Mr. Brody?
2: Yeah, over here. Want to turn the lights on? I was just sitting here having a drink, trying to calm down a little.
0: Yes, sir.
2: Switch is there on the wall, sort of behind the whatnot. I have to kind of feel around.
0: Yes, sir, I found it here.
2: Turned out the lights to help my head. Oh, my, I got an awful headache. You don't happen to have a couple of aspirin on you, do you?
0: No, sir. I'm sorry. I don't.
2: Oh, well, I guess you don't mind much. I guess this will do just as good.
0: Wonder if you tell me just what happened here.
2: Well, I'm glad to. I want to help all I can. Sure. I like to see you get the guy what did this to Ethel.
0: Why do you think it was a man?
2: Huh?
0: Well, you said guy. What makes you think it was a man?
2: Well, I didn't mean it like... You know, not special, but... Come right down to it. Almost got to be a man. You can't imagine a woman doing a thing like that. At least no woman I ever knew. It's got to be a man. Come on in. Everybody come in. Might as well have a convention. All the people come in.
0: It's my partner, Mr. Brody.
2: Oh, another policeman, huh?
0: Yes, sir.
1: All set, Joe. They're going to call us when the crime lab crew gets here.
0: All right.
1: How are you, Mr. Brody?
2: People all over the place. I never saw a crowd come so fast as when the sirens come in. Seemed like they were attached to mushrooms, just sprung up out of the ground. Oh, yeah, I'm fine. Fine, yeah.
0: Wonder if you'd mind leaving that alone until we ask you a few questions.
2: Oh, you mean before I have another drink?
0: Yes, sir, if you would.
2: Well, of course. Glad to oblige. I'll wait, I mean. You don't have to worry about me, though, not old Earl Brudig. Hold my look, hey, just bet. Old Earl's a regular tanker. Don't ever show on old Earl.
0: Mm-hmm. Well, if you just tell us about finding the body.
2: Well, I was out in the front, watering the lawn. Always do it at the same time, you see. The hot sun burns it up. You don't water, you know. You've got to do that.
0: Yes, sir.
2: Well, that's what I was doing, watering the lawn.
0: Yes, sir. Do you want to go on?
2: Sure you fellas don't want a little snort, huh?
0: Good work. No, thanks,
1: huh? Rudy.
0: No thanks.
2: Yeah, well, all of a sudden I hear Nero making an awful fuss.
0: Who's that?
2: That's a silly name, isn't it?
0: Who is it?
2: Little bitty old Peek. She called it Nero. Always seemed to me that if you're going to call a dog Nero, it should be a big dog. Yes, Nero's the dog.
0: What happened then?
2: Well, sir, first off, I didn't pay much attention to it. Just kept right on watering the lawn. And old Nero kept it up. Kept right on yelling and howling. Finally, I figured there must be something wrong. Yes, sir, there must be with all that going on. So I turned off the water and wandered over. You know, check up.
1: Yes, sir. Mr. Brudig, about what time was this?
2: I thought it was funny that Ethel not coming out and making Nero shut up. Oh, it was about 6 o'clock. Yeah, about 6 mm-hmm. o'clock.
0: Did you see anyone around the house when you went over?
2: Not a soul, no, sir. There's nobody. So I went around back to the patio, you know.
0: Mm-hmm.
2: Well, there wasn't anybody there either. Then I knocked at the door. Now, all this time, little old Nero is still raising old Ned. He ain't stopped to breathe hardly.
0: Yes, sir.
2: Well, sir, when I knocked on the door, things swung right open. Wasn't locked, you know, so I...

0: I called Ethel. I called a couple of times. I didn't get no answer. I couldn't see nothing, so door opens on a kind of little service porch. I didn't see a thing.
1: Hmm? Yes, sir.
0: Then I went in, walked right into the kitchen. There she was, lying on the floor. Stuff scattered all over, and little Nero sitting right beside her, just going crazy.
2: You called the police right away, didn't you?
0: Well, I run out of the house, all over to my place, and called the operator. I dialed over and told him to send a policeman right away. Yeah, right away I called him.
1: Had you seen Miss Lawrence at all today?
0: Yeah, I saw her this noontime. She was out to get the mail, and we said, hello. You know, just as cheerful-like, like that.
2: Well, what time did you say hello?
0: Oh, I picked up the mail, went right back into the house, just like she didn't have no idea what was going to happen. Oh, about 1:30, mail comes in.
1: Mm-hmm. Did you see anyone around her house this afternoon?
0: Nobody, no, no. Oh, well, of course, now, I was out in the back most of the afternoon, you see, out there working in the flowers, so I can't right out say that there wasn't anybody over there.
1: I see. Do you know where we can get in touch with Mr. Lawrence?
0: He works in the garage down on Pico, I think. I got the name of the place around someplace. I used to take my car down to him before him and Mrs. Lawrence got a divorce.
1: How long have they been divorced?
0: About 3 years, I guess. Well, I'm not really sure about that.
2: How'd they get along, do you know? Any trouble between them?
0: I guess there's some who'd say that he was right. I made it a practice not to get involved in those things. Religion, politics, and marriage troubles. I don't get meddled up in them. Oh, they fought all the time. Yeah.
1: Has Mr. Lawrence been at his wife's house lately?
0: Well, not that I've seen. I guess they all see each other, but I understand what Ethel said. It was at the lawyer's. She used to try to tell me about it, but I just wouldn't listen. I don't believe in it. Religion, politics, marriage stuff, and all those things, et cetera, et cetera.
1: Yes, sir.
0: Alimony. They was always fighting about alimony, always.
1: Do you know what the disagreements were about, besides alimony?
0: I'll tell you, mister. You better talk to Mr. Lawrence about that. He's the one to set you right on it. I go telling you, and I'm liable to say something wrong, you see, and that wouldn't be right, or would it? You better talk to him. You talk to him.
1: All right, sir, if you'll just give us the address, please.
0: Sure. I'll take a look at my checkbook, see if I can find it. You talk to him. He don't give you all the scoop, then maybe I can help you out a little.
1: All right, Mr. Brudig, thank you.
0: Got any more questions you got to ask me right now?
1: Well, if you don't feel well, sir, we can talk to you later.
0: Well, it ain't that I don't feel good, just that I'd like another little snort, you know, kind of pick me up a little, body and soul together, awful thing. Oh, just awful.
1: Well, there may be some more things we'll want to check with you later tonight.
0: A little old snort ain't going to do no harm. One thing everybody says is old Earl can hold his liquor. Everybody says that. You can ask them, everybody.
1: Mm-hmm.
0: Hardly a day goes by somebody don't say that.
1: Well, if you'll get Mr. Lawrence's address for us, please.
0: Right away, sir. Wonder how you're going to take all this. All them years of battling, screaming at each other. Now they're over. Ain't going to have no more trouble because of her.
1: No, that's not quite right, sir.
0: Huh?
1: He's liable to have a lot more. Earl Brudig looked through his desk and he found a canceled check bearing the address of the garage where the victim's husband was employed. While he was looking for the check stub, Frank and I interrogated him further on the relations between Ethel Lawrence and her husband. He refused to tell us any more than he had, explaining that if the answers we got from the husband weren't adequate, we could come back and see him. 6:48 p.m. We returned to the victim's house and we talked with Lieutenant Lee Jones. He told us that the crew from the crime lab had been unable to find the murder weapon, but that they had been able to lift several good fingerprints from the kitchen. He went on to say that these had been checked with those of the victim and they were not the same. Little other physical evidence was found in the house. However, an impression of a shoe had been found in the soft earth at the side of the house and a plaster cast had been made of it. We asked Lieutenant Jones to take the fingerprints of the neighbor who had found the body and check them with the impressions left in the victim's house. 9:46 p.m., the coroner arrived and removed the body and attached the paper seal to the front door. Frank and I went back to the office and checked the name of the victim and her husband through the record bureau. We found that Bernard Lawrence had been arrested 4 years previously on a wife-beating charge, but that he'd been released when his wife refused to prosecute. We checked the name Earl Brudig. He had no record. 10:54 p.m., we drove over to the garage where the victim's husband was employed. The place was closed, but there was a card on the door giving an emergency address. Frank and I drove out to the house, a low, rambling, ranch-style building. The garage owner, Arnold Norton, met us at the door.
3: Yeah?
1: Mr. Norton?
3: That's right. What can I do for you?
1: Police officers. We'd like to talk to you.
3: Yeah, I guess it's okay. I don't know what it's about, but I guess it's okay. What do you want?
1: Might be better if we talked inside.
3: You mind if I see your identification?
1: No, sir. Here's my ID card. This is my partner, Frank Smith. My name's Friday.
3: Uh-huh. Yeah, come in.
1: Thank you.
3: Thank you. Just a minute, I'll turn off the TV.
1: We don't like to bother you, Mr. Norton. Shouldn't take us too long.
3: Doesn't matter. It's just a fight movie. I've seen it before. I get a kick out of seeing him again.
1: Mm-hmm.
3: What is it you want to know?
1: You have an employee named Bernard Lawrence working for you?
3: Yeah, Barney's been with me for about 7 years. Why?
1: You have a home address for him?
3: I suppose so. But can you tell me what this is all about?
1: Just a routine investigation. We'd like to talk to him.
3: Yeah, I'll write out the address for you.
1: All right.
2: You ever hear about Lawrence and his wife having any quarrels or disagreements?
3: I'm not quite sure how I should answer that.
2: What do you mean?
3: I don't know why you're asking the question. It's a little rough to ask me to comment on the way Barney gets along with his wife. I don't want to lay anything on him.
1: You've known him for quite a while, have you?
3: Yeah, I told you he's been with me for 7 years. Best carburetor man I've got.
1: You must have heard him discussing his home life at one time or another, haven't you?
3: I went through the same thing before, you know. I got myself right in the middle before. I don't want it to happen again.
1: I don't understand.
3: When they got the divorce, all the time lawyers coming around asking questions, trying to get me to take sides. I'm not going to do it. If Barney's trying to bring the thing up again, he should be the one to tell me, not have you fellas come around and do it. I'm not going to get in the middle again. I've known both of them for a long time. I think a lot of them. Ethel and Barney and me have been pretty close in the years. But I've had it. All the questions about how much Barney makes, what were his working hours, who'd he see, did he run around with any girls? No. I'm not going to answer any more questions.
1: Well, this isn't a civil matter, Mr. Norton.
3: This has nothing to do with divorce?
1: No, sir.
3: I'm not going to be called as a witness?
1: We can't say to that, sir.
3: Uh-huh. Well, you fellas are going about this routine thing makes me think that it's a lot more important than just a traffic ticket or anything like that.
1: Well, it is.
2: Did you see Lawrence today?
3: You mean at the garage?
2: Yes, sir.
3: Yeah, he came to work at 8, just like he always does.
1: He was there all day?
3: 8 to 5, that's what he works.
1: Does he have occasion to leave the garage at all during the day?
3: I don't understand what you mean.
1: Well, does he have to leave to go pick up parts, anything like that?
3: Yeah, once in a while he does. We got a fellow who does that kind of thing, but when he's out on the call and Barney needs something fast, he maybe runs down the street and gets it.
1: Mm-hmm. Did he leave the garage this afternoon?
3: Yeah, he had to go down and pick up some rebuilds.
1: You know what time he left?
3: It'd be hard to pin it down to an exact time. I don't much keep tabs on Barney. He comes and goes as he pleases.
1: Pretty important that we get an idea of when he was gone.
3: Well, I can check it with the other boys in the shop. I should be able to find out when he left. I know he got back about 4:30, though.
1: You're pretty sure about the time?
3: Yeah, he came back and did a job on a rush one that we had, and then he took off at 5.
2: How was he acting when he came back?
3: What do you mean?
2: Did he seem upset about anything?
3: No, not particularly. He seemed pretty happy, though. Kept talking about what a beautiful day it was and how good he felt.
1: Mm-hmm.
3: You know, come right down to it, Barney was happier than he's been in some time. Just seemed like all his troubles were gone.
1: Well, we know how you feel about this, Mr. Norton, but it's pretty important. Did you ever hear Mr. Lawrence threaten his wife?
3: I'm going to have to take your word for it being pretty important, Mr. Friday. I've got no way of knowing, but if you guys get me in the middle of anything, I'm going to be pretty sore about it.
1: Don't worry about that.
3: Well, and to answer your question, Barney and Ethel didn't get along very well. I guess you knew that. Divorce and all, Ethel accusing Barney of running around, they had some pretty big arguments.
1: Mm-hmm.
3: Barney was pretty mad at the judgment he got, the alimony. He had to pay Ethel $150 a month, made him pretty sore. But the judge said to pay it or go to jail. Ethel would just as soon see him in jail.
1: Mm-hmm.
3: Barney used to talk to me about it. We'd stop down the street and have a beer when we closed up the shop. Barney would say there was only two ways he could get out of the alimony payments.
1: Well?
3: One was if Ethel got married again, and Barney always said she was so mean that no sane man would have her.
1: What about the other way?
3: That was for her to die.
1: Mm-hmm.
3: I guess that was about the only threat he ever made so I could hear it.
1: What's that?
3: That he wouldn't mind helping her out.
1: p.m. We drove over to the address we'd gotten for Bernard Lawrence. It was a modern apartment building in the Wilshire district. We rang the bell to his apartment, but we got no answer. Frank and I talked to the manager of the building, and he let us into the suspect's apartment. In a preliminary search of the place, we found nothing to tie the man in with his wife's death. However, from the clothes and the other personal effects in the place, we were reasonably sure that he'd returned to the apartment. The manager told us that Lawrence had come home after work, changed his clothes, and left, saying that he'd return later. We put in a call to the office, and we told them where we were, and we made arrangements to be relieved the next morning in the event the suspect hadn't returned. Frank and I settled down in our car, which was parked across the street from the apartment, to wait for Lawrence. At 1:30, Frank went down to the corner and called Faye to tell her he'd be a little late. He brought back a carton of hot coffee and some sandwiches. The stakeout continued. 2:30, still no sign of the suspect. 3:30, 4:00. At 5:30 a.m., the landlord came to the porch of the apartment house and yelled at us, indicating he wanted to tell us something. Frank went over to see him while I waited in the car. A couple of minutes later, Frank came running back.
2: Joe?
1: Yeah.
2: manager just got a call from Lawrence.
1: What about?
2: Lawrence wanted to have his stuff packed and sent down to the depot.
1: Yeah.
2: Said he's leaving town.
4: You are listening to Dragnet, the authentic story of your police force in action. Meet Peter Lynn Hayes and Mary Healy, America's favorite husband and wife comedy team. They are typical of smokers everywhere who are saying, Chesterfield's for me. Mary says,
5: I've smoked regular-sized Chesterfield's for about 7 years. Guess that ought to prove how I feel about Chesterfield's taste and mildness.
4: Peter says, Chesterfield's for me, too.
6: Far as I'm concerned, King is the only size. And like Mary says, Chesterfield is the only cigarette.
5: Either way you like them, I'll bet you'll find Chesterfield is best for you.
4: Yes, smoke America's most popular two-way cigarette. Regular and king-size Chesterfield. The best cigarette ever made. And best for you.
1: A.M. We called the business office and had arrangements made to check the reservation lists on trains going east. We also set up stakeouts on the depots and on the airline terminals in the event the suspect changed his mind about taking the train. Two officers came out and relieved us at the apartment. The manager of the apartment was instructed to notify the officers on stakeout in the event he heard from Lawrence. 6:12 a.m. Frank and I drove back downtown. We went to the business office and got out a local and an APB on the suspect. We checked out of the office to go home and change our clothes, and at 8:46 a.m., we met back in the squad room.
2: You made it fast, huh, Joe?
1: Yeah, carton of coffee there if you want some.
2: No, thanks. I've got something to eat on the way in.
1: No.
2: Any word?
1: No, not yet. Lawrence still hasn't showed up at the apartment. There's nothing from the depot steakhouse.
2: Oh, man, I'd sure like to get some sleep.
1: Well, I'm with you there.
2: You know, Faye's sure sore.
1: What about last night?
2: Yeah, had it all planned that we were going to a movie tonight. Always plans it on my day off.
1: Yeah.
2: You know, we have dinner and go down to the neighborhood. Kind of nice. She looks forward to it.
1: Well, what's that got to do with last night?
2: Well, this is my day off, right?
1: Yeah. Yeah, that's what it says in the schedule.
2: And I'm working, right?
1: Yeah.
2: Well, I worked all last night, too. Huh?
1: Yeah.
2: Well, gonna be no movie tonight.
1: I don't follow you.
2: Well, I'm gonna sleep. As soon as I get home, I'm gonna climb right into the shower, dry off, into bed. Gonna sleep the clock around.
1: Yeah.
2: That's why.
1: Mm-hmm. We gotta talk to Skipper this morning.
2: See him yet?
1: Yeah, he's down at Chief Brown's office.
2: Mm-hmm. You fill him in?
1: Yeah, a little bit. He goes along with us.
2: Mm-hmm.
1: Well, let's check R&I. I want to look at that arrest report on Lawrence, see if any of his friends are listed. We might be able to get a lead on him. Better find out if he made that call he was supposed to have made when he was gone from work, huh?
2: Yeah. The way it looks, he's still in town.
1: Well, that doesn't do us a lot of good unless we know where.
2: Well, we can go out and talk to the fellow that found the body. He might be able to come up with something.
1: Yeah, better put a stakeout on the garage where Lawrence worked, too. He might show up there.
2: Right. I'll get Norton on the phone. Tell him to let us know if he hears anything.
1: Yeah.
2: You know, the whole thing looks pretty clean. All we got to do is put Lawrence at his wife's house this afternoon. We got it made.
1: Well, there's only one trouble.
2: Yeah?
1: We got to find him before we can put him there. After putting in the call to the garage where the suspect was employed and arranging for a stakeout on the place, Frank and I checked the arrest record that had been made out 4 years previously and obtained a list of his friends and relatives. We contacted each one of them, but they could give us no information on Lawrence. That morning, we met with Captain Lorman, and we went over the evidence with him. The fingerprints found at the scene of the murder had been eliminated when they were compared with those of the neighbor, Earl Broody. Other physical evidence netted us nothing. The murder weapon still had not been found. The only piece of evidence that we had to attempt to identify the killer was the plaster cast of the footprint found by the side of the house. However, Lee Jones said that it would be of little use other than to identify the size of the shoe. It was a size 10 with a leather sole and a leather heel. There were no distinguishing marks on the impression. 2 days went by, and we still hadn't found Lawrence. We talked to the men he worked with, but none of them could supply us with any information as to his possible whereabouts. We checked the bars he was known to frequent without results. Apparently, the suspect had disappeared without a trace. On Saturday, June 14th, 3 days after the murder, Frank and I got back to the office after lunch.
2: You want to check the book?
1: Yeah.
7: Where can I find Joe Friday?
1: I'm him.
7: I'm Barney Lawrence.
1: Well, we've been looking for you.
7: I want you to get off my back. Leave me alone.
1: You mind telling us where you've been for the past 3 days?
7: It's none of your business. The only reason I'm here now is I want to tell you to stop going around asking a lot of questions, causing me embarrassment.
1: What do you mean by that?
7: You know what I mean. I don't mind telling you I'm pretty sore about the things you said behind my back. You probably didn't think I'd find out about them. But I did, and I'm telling you to stop.
2: You ought to take it easy, Lawrence.
7: You keep your nose out of this, cop. I'm talking to him. I got a few things for you, too, before I leave.
2: Yeah? I don't think you're going to leave.
7: What's that supposed to mean?
1: Just what it sounded like. You're under arrest.
7: For what?
1: Suspicion of murder.
7: You figured I killed Ethel?
1: You look good for it.
7: Then you better get a pair of glasses, cop. I'm walking out of here, and if you're smart, you won't try to stop me.
1: I wouldn't try it, Lawrence. Lawrence? Now, hold it. If you haven't done anything wrong, you got nothing to worry about. Now, come on back here.
7: You know something?
1: What's that?
7: I've always wanted to hit a cop.
1: Come on, Lawrence. On your feet.
7: Keep your hands off me, cop. Just keep your hands off me.
1: All right, now sit down. Right here. Sit down.
7: Go ahead.
1: We're investigating a murder. Someone beat your wife to death. We're trying to find who did it.
7: Well, it wasn't me.
1: You got a funny way of showing it. The suspect was booked in at the main jail on suspicion of murder. Lawrence put in a call to his lawyer, and arrangements were made to have him released on bond. Frank and I attempted to interrogate him before he was booked, but he refused to answer any questions we put to him. The following morning, we met with he and his lawyer. Again, we ran into the same stubborn silence. At 11:30 a.m., we met with Captain Lorman and Chief of Detectives Thad Brown. We laid out the evidence we had. From all appearances, we had the guilty man in custody, but it might be difficult to prove in a court of law. The one thing we'd been unable to establish was Lawrence's presence in the house at the time of the murder. It was decided that without being able to prove this, we would have little chance of getting a complaint from the district attorney's office. Frank and I started re-questioning the neighbors. None of them could tell us any more than they already had. We re-questioned the man who'd found the body, Earl Brutig. He came up with the additional information that there had been a crew of carpenters working on a house the day of the killing. The building was located next door to him, directly across the street from the place where the murder had been committed. We questioned the carpenters. None of them could tell us anything. However, there was one man who had been working on the construction that we were unable to reach. It took us several days before we were able to find him. On Wednesday, June 18th, we got to his house at 7:30 a.m., just before he left for work. He asked us to talk to him in the kitchen of his home.
7: I'm just having breakfast. Fix you guys something to eat?
1: No, thanks, Mr. Hewitt. We don't want to take up much of your time here.
7: Oh, don't worry about that. What's this about, anyway?
1: Well, we understand that you were working on a job on Green Oak Drive on the 10th of June. Is that right?
7: Let me think. Yeah, 9700 block. Yeah, I was there. Why?
2: You worked there all day, did you?
7: That's right. Mm-hmm. Left the place around 5:30. Say this about that woman that was murdered?
1: Yes, sir.
7: You got the fella did it?
1: Well, we think we know who he is.
7: You guys like a cup of coffee?
1: Yeah, fine. We'll join you.
2: Yeah, thanks.
7: Either of you use sugar?
1: No, thanks.
2: No, thanks, sir.
7: Don't see how you can drink coffee without it. Always use two spoons myself. That's good. Well, say, if you know who did the killing, how come he isn't in jail?
1: We need a little more evidence before we can take him to court.
7: That's why you're talking to me, huh?
1: That's right. A couple things you might be able to straighten us out on.
7: Why me?
1: Well, we've talked to the other men in the crew. Seems like you're the only one left.
7: Comes right back to me, huh?
1: That's right.
7: Yeah.
1: What's the matter, Hewitt?
7: Gotta sit down.
1: What's wrong, Hewitt? What's the matter? You sick?
7: Poison and the sugar. I've been expecting it.
1: Frank, get an ambulance, quick.
2: Yeah.
1: What kind of poison, Hewitt? What kind?
7: There's nothing you can do now. I know this is wrong, taking poison. I killed the old lady. I killed her.
2: Ambulance on the way, Joe.
1: No hurry. He's dead.
4: The story you have just heard is true. The names were changed to protect the innocent. On June 23rd, an inquest was held in offices of the coroner in and for the county of Los Angeles. In a moment, the results of that inquest. Now, here is our star, Jack Webb.
1: Thank you. Earlier, George Fenneman told you exactly why the Chesterfield you smoke today is the best cigarette ever made. And best for you. Now, the rest is up to you. Get a carton or two for yourself. Smoke them and you'll say, as we do, it's Chesterfield's for me.
4: At the inquest, it was ruled that the suspect, Merle Patrick Hewitt, died of self-administered poison and his death was listed as a suicide. The victim's husband, Bernard Jerome Lawrence, was released from custody.
8: Ladies and gentlemen, we'd like to thank the editors of Time Magazine for their cover story of Jack Webb and Dragnet. That's Time Magazine, on your newsstands this Thursday. 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Heard tonight were Ben Alexander, Vic Rodman, Jack Crucian. 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Hal Gibney speaking. 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Chesterfield has brought you Dragnet, transcribed from Los Angeles.
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15: Johnny Dollar.
16: Earl Poorman here.
15: Poorman?
16: Tri-State Life and Casualty. I'm the branch office manager down here.
15: Oh, sorry, Mr. Poorman, but the answer is no.
16: Well, this is an arson case, Dollar, and we're already having to make one payoff
15: on it. I'm sorry, but it'll have to wait. I'm going to get as far away from this New England winter as I can.
16: Well, for that, I don't blame you, but there's no reason you shouldn't come
15: down. Look, I've had a rough year of it. I'm tired, and I'm cold. And unless I can get down to where the warm, balmy breezes waft in...
16: Dollar, I have got to have you on this case. There's a lot at stake. Now, my office is down here...
15: No, sir, I'm sorry. You see...
16: Down here in Sarasota.
15: I just can't do it, Mr. Poorman. I've already made a plane reservation for Sarasota, Florida. And this is one time I'm going to... Where did you say your branch office is?
16: Sarasota, Florida.
0: Bob Bailey, in the exciting adventures of the man with the action-packed expense account. America's fabulous freelance insurance investigator.
15: Yours truly, Johnny Dollar.

0: 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Following is an account of expenses incurred during my investigation of the burning car matter. Expense account item one, which I'd thought I was going to have to absorb myself. $129, transportation and incidentals to Sarasota, Florida. It was nearly 5 p.m. when I got there, so instead of checking into a hotel, I taxied, that's item two, a dollar even, I taxied to Earl Poorman's office in the Conroy building. He turned out to be a tall, lanky, easygoing fellow with clear blue eyes and a ready smile.
1: Sit in an office and talk business this time of day? You're in Florida now, Johnny.
0: Well, I thought from your call this was a pretty urgent matter, Mr. Poorman.
1: It is.
0: Arson, you said.
1: Yeah, probably, but here's no reason we can't go out to my little shack on the quay and be comfortable while we talk about it. Besides, Mike will want you for dinner.
0: Mike?
1: My wife, Gertrude.
0: Oh.
1: Come on, my jalopy's right out at the curb. Come on, Johnny.
0: Poorman was a misnomer for this man because his jalopy turned out to be a spanking new Cadillac, complete with air conditioning and all the fixings. And the shack, anything but. It was on St. Armand's Quay across Sarasota Bay from the mainland, a beautiful two-story concrete and stucco job. The big yard backed on a quiet bayou, and there, tied up at a private dock, was a 24-foot lap-strake speedboat, ideal for fishing the Gulf of Mexico.
1: After all, as long as you're down here on expense account...
0: Yeah, but it's charged to your company, remember?
1: Oh. Hey, there she is at the door.
0: Huh?
1: The big, fat, overbearing broad I'm married to.
0: This was another switch. For Earl's wife standing in the doorway was the cutest little trick I'd seen in a long time. Petite, pretty, and blonde... And with eyes that you noticed right away because they were almost green. Eyes that suddenly narrowed as she looked at me. And I wondered why.
2: Johnny, Dollar, did you say?
1: That's right. Insurance investigator down here to look into those fires.
2: Oh.
1: Any objections?
2: No. Oh, of course not. Just set your bags here in the hall, Johnny.
0: All right, thanks.
2: And wouldn't you like a drink after your long trip?
1: Yeah, and you can get me one, too.
2: Scotch, Johnny? Martin's VVO.
0: Oh, great. Well, soda, please.
1: Sit down.
0: Thanks. I take it Mike isn't too interested in the insurance business, huh?
1: You know, she used to be a singer, dancer.
0: Oh, well, this is a little different. But now, tell me all.
1: Well, actually, I guess we ought to wait until Arnold Carr gets back.
0: Carr?
1: Carr Brothers, Lumber Enterprises. Arnold runs the business, and his brother Edward... Well, Ed just shares the profits. Real black sheep of the family, from what I've been able to learn.
0: Oh?
1: Anyway, they have yards all over the state. There's one here in Sarasota, one up the coast a ways at Fort Pierce, and still another at Arcadia. That's about 40 miles inland, just east of here. And there was one up in Orlando.
0: Was?
1: Completely destroyed by fire a couple of weeks ago. And a $120,000 claim has been filed.
0: Wow.
2: That's where Arnold Carr is, then. In Orlando, trying to clear things up. Here's your drink.
0: Oh, thanks.
2: Here, Earl.
1: Yeah. Well, to the gods and goddesses and us.
0: But shouldn't I be up in Orlando, then?
1: Arnold's on his way back here now. He lives here. He just went up there to arrange for clearing off and selling the property.
0: You mean he's planning to just pocket the money? If Tri-State pays off, I mean.
1: Looks like it.
0: But I take it you suspect arson.
2: Yes, Earl suspects arson, Johnny, and so does Arnold Carr. At least he says he does, but they have no reason.
1: No? How about the other fires? Or attempted fires?
0: Oh, where?
1: At Arcadia, for one, but they got it out in time.
2: At least that's the way Arnold Carr reported it. The way he
1: Let
2: tells
1: me
2: it...
1: tell it, Mike.
2: Oh.
1: There was another at the yard here in Sarasota. Arnold himself discovered it one night when he was just driving around.
0: But nothing to indicate it was attempted arson.
2: No, well, and the authorities up in Orlando found no indication of it there.
1: Mike, you know as well as I do that a lumberyard fire will obliterate signs of arson better than any other kind of fire in the world.
0: Yeah, but she has a point, though, Earl. Unless there's some evidence of arson.
2: Of course.
0: Yeah, why send for me?
1: Well, mostly because...
2: Actually, because Arnold Carr suspects it.
0: But he's given you no real reason.
2: None at all.
1: I think he has a real reason, but he just won't tell us. Wait till you see him. He's going to call when he gets in. We'll run over to his place on Longboat Key.
0: What about his brother? Edward, did you say?
1: I've never met him. He's always stayed in Orlando.
0: I was wondering if he might tell things that Arnold is holding back.
2: Edward Carr wouldn't know anything.
1: You can never be too sure. Look, why can't you agree with me for a... that must be Arnie now. Excuse me. Hello?
3: This is Arnold Carr.
1: Oh, hi, Arnie. Johnny Dollar arrived, so we'll be... Well, here, I'll let you talk to him. Here, Johnny.
3: No.
0: Okay.
3: No, Earl, listen.
1: What?
3: I told you before it was arson. It was arson again tonight.
1: Tonight?
0: What's that?
3: Arcadia just went up in flames. The whole yard.
1: Good Lord. Did you hear that, Johnny?
0: Yeah, I heard.
1: Well, can you prove it was arson tonight in Arcadia and before in Orlando?
3: I have proof.
1: Well, Arnie, we'll be over just as fast
3: no.
1: as... No. What?
3: No. Wait for me there at your home.
1: Well, but look now.
3: You mustn't come here. And I mustn't stay here because I...
1: Now, listen, man. You, Arnie? Well, I guess he's ready to tell us now.
0: A suspicion began to grow in my mind. A suspicion that Mike apparently shared with me. That Arnold Carr himself might be responsible for the fires. After all, he was the only one who had seemed to know about the two unsuccessful attempts. He himself had planted the idea of arson. He'd lost no time in filing claim for the Orlando burnout. But Earl said I was wrong. Arnold was too honest a man. Earl had also said we were only 15 minutes from Carr's home. So when half an hour passed, we called him back. Got a busy signal. After the fourth try, the three of us took off in Earl's cab. As we pulled into Carr's driveway, we could see him through the picture window, sitting at his desk, telephone in hand, apparently engrossed in a call. Then, as we walked up to the door, I noticed something else. Arnold Carr looked enough like me to be my brother. Maybe that explained Mike's reaction when she first saw me.
1: Hey, Arnie!
2: Can't you see? He's on the phone in there.
1: Well, the least he can do is hear his own doorbell.
0: Earl, wait. Good Lord.
2: What's the matter?
0: Through the window.
1: Oh, no.
2: Earl?
0: Stand back.
2: Earl, for heaven's sake, what is it?
1: Couldn't you see from out there?
2: No, what's wrong?
1: Well, Johnny?
0: Right through the forehead, Earl. Looks like a .38. Before I could stop him, Earl took the phone out of the dead man's hand and called headquarters. Mike turned pale and slumped into a chair. And I gave the place a quick rundown, checked doors, windows, etc. A few minutes later, an officious young sergeant named Larkin arrived and took over.
4: .38 caliber straight through the middle of the forehead. Were all three of you here when it happened? Mr. Foreman, Mrs. Foreman, and who are you?
1: The answer to your first question, Sergeant's no, none of us was here. And this is Johnny Dollar, insurance investigator.
0: Yeah.
4: You insurance guys work pretty fast. You related to Mr. Carr?
0: No, why?
4: Look a little like him. Who busted in the front door? The killer?
0: I did. When we drove up, we saw Mr. Carr sitting there at his desk. We rang the doorbell and knocked, but...
4: And when he didn't move, you took things in your own hands and busted in, huh?
0: That's right.
4: You haven't moved anything, have you?
0: No.
1: Except I took the phone out of his hand to call you.
4: Dollar, if you're any kind of investigator, you should have known better than let him touch anything. Now, let's see. The shot must have come from somewhere near this window by the fire. Now, sure, here we are. Bullet hole right through the pane. Bullet was fired from outside.
0: You're sure, Sergeant?
4: Sure, I'm sure. Look for yourself. You call yourself an investigator? Hey, Cummings, Woolway, check the area around that window beside the chimney out there for footprints. Maybe an empty cartridge case. Now, you folks get out of here so I can call Doc Hanley over and get on with my investigation. And no, Dollar, I don't need any of your help.
0: Well, thank you, Sergeant.
4: Your job is fires, not... Hey, where did Mrs. Foreman go?
1: Out to the car.
4: Why? Who told her she could leave?
0: Who told her she had to sit here looking at a corpse?
4: All right, Dollar, all right. Just be sure the three of you stick around town in case I decide to question you further.
0: Oh, of course, Sergeant.
4: Yeah.
1: Not shot by somebody standing outside? What do you mean, Johnny?
0: Oh, I spotted that bullet hole in the window, too.
1: So?
0: I also noticed there were no particles of glass on the inside sill.
1: But there were some on the outside.
0: Yeah. The shot that made that hole was fired from inside that room to make it look as though it had come from outside.
1: Then somebody was in there with Arnold Carr.
0: Yeah. Either somebody he let in or who had normal access to the house. And he had to stop Arnold from talking about the fire in Arcadia. Hey, how much do you know about his brother, Edwin?
1: Nothing, really, outside of what Arnold told me.
0: Was either of them married? Family of any sort?
1: Arnie wasn't, but I...
0: Arnold's death means Edward will own the business, then.
1: Well, yes.
0: And he lives up in Orlando, scene of the first big fire.
1: Yes, good heavens. Johnny, you don't think his own brother...
0: Where can I rent a car?
1: take Mike's Chevy. It's in the carport at the house. But what are you going
0: to
1: do?
0: Drive up to Orlando by way of Arcadia. When I got to Arcadia, only a few people were standing around the remains of the fire. One hose company was still working on it, and a couple of police were poking about in the embers. Walking toward it, I almost stumbled over a little old man sitting alone in the darkness beside a palm tree, hunched over, his head in his hands, sobbing. He didn't even look up when I stopped beside him.
5: It's like losing part of my own life, it is.
0: You lost someone in the fire, sir?
5: No, son. Only part of my life. I helped build up that yard, me and Mr. Arnie.
0: Arnold Carr.
5: All along he's been worried about it. And last week when him and me smelled smoke and come over here and put out the barrel of trash that was smoldering, he knew.
0: Knew what? That somebody was trying to burn him out?
5: That's why he stopped by tonight on his way home. That's why we drove over here, him and me. And I brought my gun just in case. Yeah. Well, we got here too late. It was already blazing. And when he seen the automobile pulling away...
0: What auto?
5: Yes, Frank, he said to me. I knowed he was the one trying to burn me out, he said.
0: Who, old-timer? Who do you mean?
5: He didn't say. Then he called the fire department. And...
0: That car that pulled away, what was it?
5: Just a auto, big white Buick.
0: But he tied it in with whoever set the fire.
5: All he said was, I knowed he was the one.
0: Do you know who it was he meant?
5: He told me even if I did know, I should never tell. Even the police.
0: Well, who do you think it was?
5: Break my word to Mr. Arnie? Never, son.
0: All right, look, old man, I'm sorry to have to tell you this. Mr. Arnie's dead.
5: What? But he can't be. He was... You.
0: Huh?
5: Maybe you thought in the darkness I wouldn't know you. But I do know you.
0: Now, just a minute, old-timer.
5: If Mr. Arnie's dead, it's because you killed him.
0: What?
5: Just like you set the fire.
0: No, I'm not who you
5: and
0: think
5: I'll
0: I am.
5: I'll kill you. That's what I'll do.
1: Put down that gun.
5: I

0: Act two of Yours Truly, Johnny Dollar, in just a moment. Back in the old days, the very old days, that is, a girl named Cassandra had a corner on the Oracle Market. But nowadays, you can do some foretelling yourself. On Jukebox Jury, for example, you can help decide which of Tin Pan Alley's new recordings are destined for the hit brackets and which ones are likely to spiral all the way down to oblivion. Remember, Jukebox Jury is yours to hear on most of these same stations every Sunday. Now, Act Two of Yours Truly, Johnny Dollar and the Burning Car Matter.
1: Expense account, item three, $5.15, gas for the borrowed Chevy to keep me going to Orlando. Either the old man's eyesight was bad or he was just a lousy shot. Either way, it was okay by me. I hated to slap him down, but there was no point hanging around Arcadia trying to explain things to the local authorities. So after making sure I hadn't really hurt him, I appropriated his gun and took off fast. He'd thought I was someone else. Even I had noticed a family-type resemblance to myself and Arnold Carr. Sergeant Larkin had asked me if I was related to him. And now the old man at the fire had apparently thought I was the one who... Oh, well, I'm afraid I made the rest of the trip to Orlando in somewhat less than legal time. And at police headquarters, I barged into the office of Lieutenant Cal Hudson without bothering to be announced.
2: So early in the morning? Sit down while I finish up report, Mr. Carr.
1: Thanks.
2: I was trying to reach you, but we got no answer to the phone at your house.
1: Well, that's very interesting, Lieutenant.
2: I'm afraid I have the painful duty of notifying you that your brother Arnold down in Sarasota last night... Why did you say very interesting, Mr. Carr? Or had you already learned... Well, I'll be doggone.
1: Yeah. You're not the first one.
2: Who are you?
1: Johnny Dollar, insurance investigator.
2: I can't believe it. Dollar, you look enough like Edward Carr to be his twin. You even sound a lot like
1: him. I take it you haven't located Edward yet.
2: Well, no.
1: Lieutenant, I think Edward Carr is the firebug we're after. And the killer.
2: Wait a minute.
1: Briefly as possible, I told him of Arnold Carr's phone call to Earl Poorman. His emotional upset just before he was killed. I told him Arnold had been murdered by someone inside the house, someone close to him. And that everything indicated that someone could very well be Edward Carr.
2: That's still all just theory, Dollar, without any proof. Well, I will admit that Edward is a pretty worthless playboy living off the profits of the lumberyard.
1: In any event, the lieutenant promised to put out an APB on Edward Carr. That was at breakfast for the two of us, item four, $3.25. Before I left him, he gave me Ed Carr's address, 1726 Allen Place. As I expected, there was no answer to the doorbell at 1726, so I tried visiting up the street. It quickly became clear that Ed Carr wasn't very popular in this otherwise quiet, well-ordered neighborhood.
3: Those big, noisy parties at all hours of the night. Cars parked up and down the street, blocking respectable people's driveways.
1: Yes, ma'am.
3: You know,
1: well...
3: once in a while you expect a person to have callers and such. Me, I have the Ladies' Bridge Club every third Wednesday, for instance.
1: Well, that's nice.
3: But these are all ladies, not like some of the trash that man and his friends have, dancing and drinking and carrying on at all hours.
1: Yes, you mentioned cars, Mrs.
3: You know, people like Mrs. Hereford Robbins. She's awfully nice. And Janet Osterworthy. Now, she's a widow.
1: Well,
3: and you know, she could have her pick of anybody she liked, but does she ever look at another man? No, sir. And then there's
1: Mrs. Harper.
3: Yes?
1: You mentioned cars. Do you know what kind Mr. Carr drove?
3: Why, yes. It was a big white one.
1: And the make?
3: Well, no. My husband, when he was alive, always drove a Maxwell, and I guess that's the only kind I ever got to know by name. But Mr. Carr's is white. Only I guess that isn't much help to you, is it? All the white cars here in Florida, I mean.
1: Look.
3: Now, even that blonde hussy who's around him all the time drives a white car. Oh, I really shouldn't use a word like that, though, should I? But it fits.
1: Wait a minute. What blonde, Mrs. Harper?
3: Mr. Dollar, I don't pay any attention to people like that. Why, you'd think she owned that house of his. The way she keeps popping in and out all hours as if she belonged there.
1: Mrs. Harper.
3: Drives all the way up from Sarasota, too.
1: Do you know who she is?
3: I do not. I refuse to pay any attention to people like... And the way she dresses, too, like a newly rich chorus girl with all her fancy clothes and furs and things.
1: How do you know she comes from Sarasota?
3: By the license on her car, of course. Every city has its own number. You know that very well. And hers is 12WW something.
1: And you don't know her name?
3: Of course not. Flaunting all those expensive furs as though she bought and paid for them herself. And if there's anything I hate to see, it's a little shrimp loaded down with furs. Now, a tall person
1: I
3: like
1: see.
3: Me...
1: Well,
3: and her
1: thanks.
3: Eyes... Oh, if there's anyone I don't trust, it's a person with green eyes.
1: Well, thank you, Mrs. Harper. Her description of Carr's girlfriend stopped me in my tracks. That description could fit Mike Poorman to the letter. Petite, blonde, green eyes... And she came from Sarasota. And then I remembered Mike's reaction when she first saw me. Her dismissal of Edward as a possible suspect. There was obvious friction between Earl and Mike, too. I figured it was just normal in a couple who'd been married for a while. But now... Item 5, a $1.30 phone call from the nearest booth I could find to Earl Poorman at his office in Sarasota.
4: No, she isn't, Johnny. Why?
1: Well, do you know where Mike is?
4: When I woke up this morning, I could hear her talking to her girlfriend, Betty, on the phone downstairs.
1: Betty?
4: Betty lives here in Sarasota. They used to be on the stage together, sister act, you know.
1: Yeah, well,
4: Well, then when I went down for breakfast, she was gone. Took my car, too. I had to come here to the office in a taxi.
1: Yeah, well, okay, Earl. Thanks a lot.
4: Hey, now, wait a minute. How are you doing? You found out anything I ought to know about this arson and murder business?
1: No, Earl. Nothing that you need to worry about. Liar. I sat down at a corner drugstore. That's item 5, 80 cents. Over a sandwich and a Coke to try to think things out. But I'm afraid I didn't like anything that I thought. Finally, I drove over to Allen Place again. I parked a couple of blocks away and walked to 1726. I rang the front doorbell, knocked a couple of times. Then I slipped around to the back door, finagled a lock on it with a little celluloid pocket calendar, finally got it open. I left it open for the sake of a quick exit if such became necessary. But I guess that was a mistake. For a couple of minutes later, as I rounded a corner from the den into the living room, I felt the barrel of a gun poked into my back.
5: Out of town, huh?
1: Now, wait a minute.
5: Don't move, Eddie boy. Trying to stall off, pay me the $5,000 by saying you're going to be out of town, huh?
1: Okay, so you think I'm Edward Carr.
5: You kidding? Don't you know what happens when somebody tries to stall me?
1: This! I don't know exactly how long I was out, but when I came to, it was dark. Except for the glow from a streetlight outside. And what roused me was the sound of footsteps, feminine steps, cautiously entering the back door. Then, briefly, silhouetted against a window, I saw a trim, petite figure that was all too familiar coming toward me. Then she saw me, too.
6: You're hurt. What happened?
1: What do you think?
6: Who did this? Who struck you?
1: You don't know?
6: Yes, of course. It was Tony. Because you didn't pay him soon enough for the Arcadia job. Here, Eddie, let me help
1: you. No, just let me rest for a minute.
6: I thought that was Tony I passed on the road in from Sarasota.
1: Why'd you come over from Sarasota?
6: To see you. I knew you'd be here.
1: Oh, why?
6: Why? So the police could surprise you with the news of your poor dear brother's death. But why did you come to the house?
1: Because I hoped you'd come here, I guess.
6: Eddie, you should have waited until I could raise the money to pay off Tony.
1: You mean for killing Arnold, too?
6: Of course. No. Are you trying to say you didn't kill Arnold? But I saw you from outside in the Buick.
1: You'd swear to that, wouldn't you?
6: I don't know what you... Eddie, you sound like you don't trust me. We're in this thing together.
1: Yeah, you sure of that?
6: What are you talking about?
1: Whose idea was it to knock off Arnold?
6: But you had to. When he saw you at Arcadia, he knew that you were having the yards burned up.
1: That's the way you figured it from the beginning, wasn't it?
6: Now, look, baby.
1: First burn up the lumber yards and collect the insurance on them. Then convince me that you and I should have it all by putting Arnold out of the way.
6: But you had to kill up. I don't understand you, Eddie.
1: Yeah. And I wish I didn't understand you, Mike.
6: Mike?
1: Come on. Let's turn on the lights.
6: No. No, somebody sees us. Eddie, you... Who are you?
1: Are you kidding, Mike? Wait a minute. Who are you?
6: You're that insurance investigator Johnny Dolly that Mike told me. Let me out of
1: here. Oh, no, you don't. You're staying right here. Mike Poorman's sister, aren't you? Well?
6: Oh, sister. So we once did a sister act before she married that Poorman guy. Now, let me go.
1: Not by a long shot.
7: You may as well, Dollar.
1: What?
6: Eddie.
7: Don't move, Dollar. Get his gun, Betty. Get it.
6: Yeah, sure. Here, Ed.
7: Good.
1: Ed Carr, huh?
7: That's right. And you know we do look alike, you and me.
1: Yeah, sure. Enough for Betty here to have told me all I need to know.
6: Don't believe him, Eddie. He's lying.
7: I heard,
6: no,
7: baby.
6: Eddie, I thought he was you. Don't you see?
7: Sure, sure. Why'd you come up here anyway?
6: Because Mike told me that Dollar was coming up here.
7: You've been shooting off your mouth to her, too?
6: She knew about us. She thought you might have something to do with the fire. She was my friend. She was trying to get me out of this whole mess, and I wish I'd listened to
7: her.
6: Well,
7: it's too late now, baby.
6: Eddie, what are you going to do?
7: Now, I got to get rid of both of them.
6: No!
7: And figure some way to shut up Tony's mouth.
6: Ed, please!
1: You know you'd never get away with it, Carr.
7: Oh, no, I'll call him. That's what I'll do. Yeah, Betty, and he'll come here to get his money. Then I'll call the police, see? Tell him to come right away. Tell him I found out about you having Tony start the fire.
6: What?
7: That's right, that you had him burn up the yard so there'd be even more money for you to bleed from me, like all the dough you got from
1: me
7: already.
1: You're crazy, Ed.
7: I'll tell the police to meet me here. And when they come in, it'll just be in time to see me kill Tony in self-defense. After getting here too late to save you, I'll tell them.
1: You're out of your mind. They'll check that gun of yours so fast.
7: And that'll prove it. Because the only shot out of my gun will be the one that gets Tony. This gun of yours is the one that's going to knock you two off. And they'll think it's Tony's.
6: Oh, Eddie, please, you're drunk or you're crazy.
7: Crazy to save my own life? To keep you and Tony and Dollar from putting a noose around my neck?
1: If you think that harebrained scheme of yours will ever work, you're off your rocker.
7: It's got to work, because it's my only chance. So it's going to work now.
1: Thanks, Lieutenant.
5: I'm afraid I was too late to save it, Johnny.
1: Mm-hmm. Yeah, yeah. But Eddie Carr will live to face a jury. What brought you here anyhow?
3: I did, Johnny.
1: Mike, stay there. Stay right here, Mike.
3: I know. I don't want to see it. She was my friend.
1: Where's Earl?
3: I came alone. When I talked to Betty this morning, I knew your suspicions about Ed were right because... You see, I knew Betty and Ed were going together. Earl didn't know.
1: Yeah. Maybe you better call him. Expense account item 6, $9.80, gas and incidentals for the drive for the two of us back to Sarasota. Remarks? Betty, of course, has already paid for her part in the deal. And I guess it's pretty obvious what'll happen to Ed Carr and Tony Ricardo. The insurance money in the Carr estates will be distributed according to Florida law. Further remarks, the apparent friction between Earl and Mike was only part of a normal married life. They're a pretty nice pair. Oh, and I thoroughly enjoyed 3 days of fishing in the Gulf, thanks to Earl. Expense account total, including all the incidentals I could think of, $385.26. Yours truly, Johnny Dollar.

0: Our star will return in just a moment. You don't have to be an efficiency expert to figure out that it's easier to lend your support to several worthwhile fundraising campaigns all at once than it would be helping one campaign at a time. 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
1: Next week, a case with a real twist. One that I think will just about tear your heart out. Join us, won't you? Yours truly, Johnny Dollar.
0: Yours truly, Johnny Dollar, starring Bob Bailey, originates in Hollywood. It is produced and directed by Jack Johnstone, who also wrote tonight's story. Heard in our cast were Virginia Gregg, Harley Bear, Victor Perrin, Bob Bruce, Harry Bartell, Vivi Janis, Tony Barrett, and Junius Matthews. Musical supervision is by Amerigo Marino. 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

0: How are you?
1: Hey, did you ever notice how every week I get dragged or thrown into a homicidal picnic where I get pushed around? And speaking about lumps and stuff reminds me of another form of homicide. The football racket. Started one night at Artie's pool palace. As I ankle toward the cue rack, I see a monster-type guy moving toward me. His eyes are full of things to say. I put the cue away, and when he was close enough, looked right down his necktie.
2: Fortune?
1: I ain't Liberace, kid. Who are you and what's on your mind?
2: Jerry Brady, and I got trouble.
1: What's my handmaiden doing for you?
2: Plenty. Look, I'm in a spot.
1: Oh, yeah, I place you. Jerry Brady. Best quarterback in pro football. Yeah, you're in a spot. You can lead the Bombers to a championship tomorrow night, for which you'll get a fat bonus.
2: Maybe tomorrow never comes.
1: What's eating you, Brady?
2: Bert Addison.
1: Bert Addison? What's the big wheel got to do with you?
2: He owns the Tigers.
1: So?
2: Look, Fortune, it ain't like I was an angel. I done business with Addison a long time ago. I blew a few games for him when I was in college. Got some long green and was forgotten. Then I signed up with the Bombers. Since I've been playing for Pat Casey, I've been straight. Now Addison's after me.
1: The fix, huh?
2: What else? Wants me to meet him at his joint, the Silver Cradle, at 9.
1: How do I fit in this thing?
2: I understand you and Addison had it out before. Figures you won or you wouldn't be around. I'm gonna turn him down cold. I want you around to make sure I get out with all my arms and legs.
1: What's it worth?
2: 500 clams.
1: Kid, you got a no blocking back. I'll meet you at 9.
3: What'll it be, Buster? Hey, you're Jerry Brady. What a ball player. It's on the house. What do you drink?
2: Where's Addison?
3: No offense, Brady. Boss is back in his office.
2: Thanks a lot, Buster.
4: Couple hours early, aren't you, Brady?
2: Yeah, I wanted to talk without Casey.
5: Bert Addison's always ready to talk. Let's get to the point. We've done business before. How much do you want to call wrong plays all night?
2: $50,000.
5: That's a lot of dough.
2: That's my price.
5: Bet that on my Tigers at 3-1. You can wind up a rich boy.
2: Is it a deal or ain't it?
5: Yeah, Brady. I'll give you 25 now, the rest after the game.
2: All of it, big man. You got no worries. Your team, your odds, two quarterbacks working for you.
5: Don't get too bright, Brady.
2: Look, Addison, I'm out for the big kill.
5: You want to count it?
2: No. One thing before I go. I may be back at 9. If I am, play along with whatever I do. Get it?
5: You're running the plays, but you better not fumble.

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1: Hiya, hey.
0: Oh, it's you, Fortune. What's on your perverted mind?
1: You made a boo-boo, Sarge, and I was just ready to cut you in on something grandiose.
0: Your heart bleeds with the milk of human kindness.
1: Sarge, I was going to give you a bed warmer for your birthday.
0: Come on, come on. I ain't got all night.
1: I latched on to a new job. I'm a bodyguard.
0: You a bodyguard. You mean a babysitter, don't you?
1: Yeah, very funny. Yeah, babysitter, except this big-headed kid is bouncing for 500 smackaroos.
0: 500? If you're working by the pound, you must be on Farouk's payroll.
1: Nope, I've been retained by a mud and cleat boy, Jerry Brady.
0: Mr. Football, huh? What do you want me to do, guard you?
1: Sometimes you're as precocious as Bonzo, Sarge.
0: Very funny. Well, I'll get through gas and I'm going to hang up.
1: Now, wait a minute, Finger. This may be something big. I'm meeting Brady at the Silver Cradle at 9. We got a date with Bert Addison. He tried to buy Brady off and we're turning him down.
0: So what do you want from me?
1: Just wanted you to know. Thought you could call me at home later, make sure I was tucked in for the night.
0: Ah, ain't that nice. Baby Rocky wants me to tell him a bedtime story. Get lost.
1: You're a real live doll, Sarge. But I'll wait with bated breath till I hear your blue little lips flapping in a couple hours. Bye now. A few minutes later, the cab dumped me off one block from the Silver Cradle. As I moved down the street, I saw three figures huddled together a short distance from the club. One was young, thick-chested, with a yard of shoulder, Jerry Brady. The other was older, stoop-shouldered and wiry. I'd seen him before, too. It was Pat Casey. The third party, oops, her clothes fit her like another layer of skin. I moved up to him, and Brady saw me first.
2: Hey, Fortune, over here. Pat Casey and his daughter, Nora.
1: Glad to meet you.
3: Hello.
4: Hiya.
2: I told Pat all about Addison. He's coming in with us, okay?
4: Sure. You met Addison before, didn't you, Fortune? The hockey scandal, wasn't it?
1: Yeah. Me and the big wheel were playmates.
4: Mm-hmm. Let's go, then. And remember, Jerry, let me and Fortune shoot off our faces.
5: The boss will see you guys. He's in the back office.
1: Thanks for nothing. Let's go.
6: Come in. Have a seat. Smoke? Drink, perhaps?
1: We're not the Kefauver Committee. Start talking.
6: I don't have a thing to say.
2: I do. I'm going to run your Tigers right out of the stadium.
6: You're just the guy who could do it. You know something, Brady? I was going to try to make a fix.
4: Look, Addison, no filthy bottom-of-the-barrel scum like you will get his hooks into this kid.
6: Tell him we've done business before, Brady.
4: I know about that, too, you parasite.
6: Okay, okay, get out of here.
1: About your temper, Mr. Addison.
6: Still a funny little hired troubleshooter, eh, Fortune?
1: Your tonsils are out of tune, Addison.
6: You crumbs can leave now and take that cheap crook quarterback with you.
2: Take one more step, Addison, and I'll bust your back. I did you a favor once and I was paid. That was the end of it. I'm going to win with the bombers tomorrow. You and no one else. Oh, stop me!
6: Leave go of the throat, Brady.
1: We caught a cab outside of the Silver Cradle and journeyed uptown like relatives in the last funeral car. Nora Casey sat next to Brady and caressed his hand gently. It did nothing for him, but it made me very nervous. After all this glib repartee, the cab stopped in front of the St. Francis Hotel. Casey bid us goodnight, and as he turned to go inside, his mind seemed to leave his face. We moved on. All the way to Brady's joint, he kept talking so much about Casey, I kind of wished he was my father. We reached Brady's apartment at the Regis Hotel.
2: Good night, Nora.
3: I thought we'd have a bite.
2: I got some things to do, letters, you know.
3: What's the matter, Jerry? I don't understand.
2: Well, there's nothing wrong, baby. I just want to be alone.
3: But I thought we...
2: Please, Nora. Some other time, huh? Thanks, Fortune.
1: Your $500 welcome, pal.
2: Will you see Nora home?
1: I'll be looking all the way. Where to, Nora?
3: Drexel Apartments.
2: Drexel Apartments, cabbie.
1: There's nothing worse than listening to a dame crying over another guy. I played like Mr. Antony and went for Nora's whole hype. I turned down another drinking invite, took a rain check and phone number, and then headed home. I grabbed myself a quick belt and dropped into my favorite chair, and I was getting ready to doze off. Yeah?
0: How did your date with Brady and Addison go?
1: I'm home, ain't I?
0: It was Casey with you.
1: Sure, happy boy. So was his daughter.
0: It's 11:30 now. What time did you leave him?
1: Brady, his whistle-bait daughter, and me dropped him off at the St. Francis Hotel about 9:30. Why?
0: They found Casey bouncing around the pavement a half hour ago. You better come down here.
7: Look, Fortune, the heat's on, and I ain't playing. A wit is one thing, murder's another. And you, as usual, are right in the middle of it. Now, I want some answers.
1: Okay, okay.
7: How do you fit in the picture?
1: Brady hired me to keep him in one piece.
7: Who was going to break him?
1: I don't know. Bert Addison, maybe. Brady and Casey turned him down cold. There were a few words, and Casey belted Addison in the kisser.
7: I never thought it was suicide, anyhow. We better visit Addison.
1: Yeah. If Potbelly and his boys did it, they're cooling off. The thing to do is to watch Brady. The helmet kid is next if he don't play ball. And I know he won't go for the fix.
7: Yeah, well, let's go see him.
1: You make it, Sarge. I want to look around a bit. Got the world on a string. Da-da-dee-da-da-da.
5: All that fortune. This ain't no pipe in your back. First come Jack.
8: I got his water gun, Pete.
1: What's this, a heist?
8: We're going to take a ride, chum.
1: My two playmates are over 6 well-stacked feet. Solid muscle extended from the feet right up between the ears. I had a hunch about him, but no one to tell it to, so I make like Jack Horner. A few minutes later, we stopped in front of a swelligan apartment house. I get hustled upstairs and shoved into a seat. Pete went into the next room to get the boss.
6: We meet again, Fortune.
1: Yeah. You may be a big wheel of these crumbs, but you're just a tinker-totter to me, Addison.
6: Look, Fortune, you're an honest guy. You're legit and
1: all... Flattery gets you no place.
6: I respect you and further...
1: I didn't know you cared, Cherub.
6: This is one time I'm playing it your way.
1: It looks like it.
6: Give him his gun.
1: What do I do now? Play heroics?
6: Look, Fortune, I've done lots of things. I play close to the law.
1: A mile outside
6: of it. All right, but I'm no murderer. I'm offering you a job.
1: For instance?
6: Find Casey's murderer. I'm being penciled in for a frame. I didn't have to knock him off. I had my deal. Tell him, Pete.
5: I work at the bar at the Cradle till 8. Brady came in a little after 7 and saw the boss.
1: So what?
6: I don't expect you to believe me. I laid 50 grand on him. He was going to call wrong plays all night. He came back with you and Casey to make it look good.
1: What are you building?
6: Take a look at these.
1: 100 grand worth of bets on the Tigers. So what?
6: I bet that loot at 8:15 p.m. after I met Brady.
1: Why do you want to hire me?
6: I can't afford a bum rap. Find a thing.
1: I might wind up at your back door.
6: What's the tariff?
1: 5 G's. All counted with your pudgy little fingers.
6: That's cheap.
1: You're on a level.
6: Well, count it.
1: You mean I can leave without lumps or anything?
6: Yeah.
1: Hey. I'd like to do something before I go.
6: Name it.
1: I didn't like the way he frisked me. I'll check with you at the Cradle, fat boy. I grabbed a one-eyed cab that was creeping up the street and headed for the St. Francis Hotel. I wanted to find out about Casey's bounce. I laid a sawbuck in the desk clerk for which he tipped me onto a bellboy named Perkins. Perkins, it seems, had a tidbit to talk about, and I found him down in the service department.
9: Are you Perkins?
10: What's even you, Dad?
1: Conversation?
9: I don't gas with no strangers. Blow time.
1: Tell me about Casey.
9: I ain't talking till I see my lawyer.
1: Try this double sawbuck for size.
9: Yeah, okay, man. Casey, call for ice water. I breeze up in 5 minutes, and as I reach the door, I hear yakking, so I listen. Some square's coming on real strong. Tells Casey they can make a big killing. But Casey starts singing the cop blues. And I hear scuffling and a window opening and then quiet. I got scared and took off down the hall.
1: What time was that?
9: Somewhere near 10, maybe later.
1: Did you see anyone?
9: 20
1: more do it.
9: Love that long green.
1: Start singing.
9: Saw Jerry Brady come out of the room.
1: Brady, huh?
9: Yeah.
1: Look, hipster, I'm no patsy and I don't dig hypos late on me. I'm no square and I get mad easy. Brady was with me at 10 at his hotel.
9: Hey, take it easy, Mac. I'm fragile. So he's got an alibi. But I saw Brady. Now do me something.
1: All right, Bob, you saw Brady. Tell the cops the same tale. I left Perkins, grabbed a cab, and headed to the Regis Hotel Apartments. I wanted to check on Brady. I called his apartment from the lobby. He was out. When the desk clerk slapped his eyes back to the racing form, I slipped upstairs to his room. I turned the joint upside down and came up with a couple of needles in a haystack. Headed back to the lobby where I made three calls. A, Nora Casey. I needed her for the bait. B, Sergeant Finger. I needed him for the cloak and dagger bit. C, Bert Addison. He was right about the 50 grand and I wanted to deliver his fink. They said they'd meet me right away. Hi, Nora.
10: I'm worried sick. What's the matter? Your call sounded so urgent, and after what happened to Dad, I'm afraid, Rocky.
1: Look, you'd like to see this thing cleared up, wouldn't you, honey?
10: Well, how can you... Of course I would.
1: Well, then you gotta help me, but tears ain't gonna make it.
10: What do you want me to do?
1: You gotta play a scene. Just do like I tell you. If you do it, we can clear this whole thing up.
10: I'll do it.
1: Good. Now, look, Brady should be back in a couple of minutes. We'll give him time to get up to his apartment, then you go up and play like nothing's happened.
10: But what has happened?
1: I'm not sure yet, but you gotta trust me. Wait a minute. Wait a minute. There goes Brady now. Look, we'll give him time to get upstairs.
10: I don't understand you. You don't think Jerry... Why, Rocky, you can't
1: think... I said you have to trust me.
10: I do.
1: Good. Now go on up. And just be yourself. If things jam up, I'll be around.

0: is it?
1: It's Nora, Jerry.
0: All right, just a minute.
2: Nora, baby, come in.
3: I called you earlier from the police station.
2: Yeah, well, I must have been having dinner.
3: Are you, going somewhere?
2: Packing stuff I won't be needing.
3: All your clothes?
2: After tomorrow, I'll be getting some new stuff. What's the matter with you?
3: Oh, I'm just being a woman, I guess. You didn't pack my picture.
2: Oh. Well, I was saving that for last.
3: What's happened to us, Jerry?
2: How was that for size?
3: I don't know.
2: Never kissed you like that before, did I?
3: It felt like I never kissed you before.
2: Hello? Hello?
4: Where's he keeping you?
2: I'm on my way. Where you going, Nora?
3: I'm going to freshen my makeup. I smeared it.
4: Who are you talking to?
2: The love of my life. Nora Casey. What's the address?
4: 123 East 24th Street, apartment 3.
2: 123 East 24th Street, apartment 3. Be there right away.
4: Got the money?
2: Yeah.
4: See ya.
2: Come here, Cuddles.
3: No.
2: How does that feel?
3: You're hurting me.
2: If you don't do what I tell you, I'll mash every bone in your pink little body. Understand, baby?
5: I needn't tell you, I lost my guts when we got up to Brady's apartment. It looked pretty helpless until Potbelly Addison discovered Nora's message. With lipstick, she scrawled an address on the bathroom medicine cabinet. 123 East 24th Street, apartment 3. We sprinted out of the room, made an express out of the elevator, dodged through the lobby, and barreled into the patrol car. All the way over to 24th Street, I felt like a drunk ready to pass up the next round. Fingers sat like a stone sphinx, and Fatso Addison fooled with a cigarette with nervous fingers. I just couldn't keep my numb mind off apartment 3.
3: Please don't hit me anymore.
2: Who sent you up to that hotel room?
3: No one.
2: All right, let's try it again. Who sent you up to
6: Hey, what's with her?
2: Yeah, she's on the verge of talking, ain't you, doll? Talk to Moose and me.
3: Please leave me alone.
7: Hey, look it, lady. I'll squash your skull, and I ain't kidding. Who sent you up?
3: Told you. I told you the truth.
7: Hey, if that's the cops, lady, she passed out. Put her on the bed. I'll get the door. Who is it?
8: Bill Addison.
7: What you want?
8: I want to talk to Brady.
2: Let him in.
7: Hey, what is this?
5: Okay, muscle brain, get back and put your hands up. Finger, cover Brady.
2: What's the matter? You guys nuts?
9: Shut up, you bum.
5: Get moving, mister. Watch him, Finger. I'll look after Miss Casey. How are you feeling, kid?
3: Oh, thank God you're here, Rocky. They beat me, so...
5: Nice guys. Can you manage?
3: I'm all right now. Look in the other room. He needs help.
5: Worked him over, too, huh? Finger, come here. Give Addison the gun. He's got 50 grand wrapped up in the scam.
10: If they pull anything, don't be afraid to use it.
11: All right, Sergeant.
10: Okay, Fortune, surprise me.
5: Take a look.
10: I'm looking. Who is it?
5: Why don't you stop using those eye drops? Take a good look.
10: What? Well, that's Brady.
5: Yeah, and he sure ain't going to play tomorrow.
10: Well, what about the thing
5: Twin brother. The old double reverse bit. I'll explain the whole thing later.
12: Here, get away that window!
2: Oh, I didn't shoot! I'm jumping!
5: Don't be a jerk, Buster. It's a long way down.
10: Wound him, Addison.
2: That feet won't shoot! Guy covers!
5: The money's still floating down.
10: Why didn't you shoot, Addison?
11: I never shot a gun in my life.
5: I believe him, Sarge. You better call headquarters and have them collect the pieces. Let's get the show on the road. On the way back to town, I briefed the eminent Sergeant Finger with the unobvious details. Nora rode back with Jerry Brady, who came around. But he can only talk to her by Braille. They were both nursing a batch of Purple Hearts, and Addison rode with us. He was quiet, like a guy with so many thoughts he was double parking them. Finger dropped me off at my place with a promise to check later. And except for wear and tear, I was $5,500 richer. I was counting how many more defense bonds I could buy when they dumped me off. And I was glad to get home. Artificial arm and leg.
7: Very funny, Fortune.
5: If it is a Sergeant Finger boy cop, what's on your alleged mind?
7: I got some reports for you to sign tomorrow. Addison canceled out all his bets, says he's going to sell the Tigers and go legit.
5: He's still a mile outside the law.
7: Yeah, so's the corner bookie. Got the album and the letters. He was right, Fortune. The twin escaped from an asylum. Jerry Brady was hiding him out. Picked up Perkins. He established the time. The reason he didn't see Moose was because they split up. Hey, Fortune! You listening?
11: Sure, needle noise. I'm listening.
7: Well, the Moose worked Casey over, but the twin dumped him. Moose cracked under questioning, and then he
5: How's the weather, Sarge?
7: Getting cold.
5: I'll buy you some musk for your blue little ears. So long, Sarge.
0: Hey, I ain't through yet. Hey, Fortune. Hey, Rocky, you...
5: Ah, what's the use?

0: NBC has presented Frank Sinatra as that footloose and fancy-free young gentleman, Rocky Fortune. Others in tonight's cast included Burt Holland, Lou Krugman, Ted Von Eltz, Maurice Hart, Joe Forte, Bibby Janis, Eddie Fields, Lee Millar, and Jack Mather. Tonight's script was written by Doc Stanford. Andrew C. Love directed. Now, to tell you about next week's adventure, here's Frank Sinatra as Rocky Fortune.
1: Next week, I'll tell you about the time I took a job as a social director in the Catskill Mountains. $10 a week, all you can eat, wait on tables in the daytime, and don't forget to dance with the middle-aged widows in the evening. 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
13: I was a communist for the FBI. Starring Dana Andrews in an exciting tale of danger and espionage, I Was a Communist for the FBI. You are about to hear a strange story. Names, dates, and places are, for obvious reasons, fictional. But many of these incidents are based on the actual experiences of Matt Severick, who for 9 fantastic years lived as a communist for the FBI. Here is our star, Dana Andrews, as Matt Severick.
14: Comrade. It's a word that should stand for something good. But I learned to hate it as the symbol of the most vicious hypocrisy in the world. One thing I knew for sure. Being a comrade was one of the most dangerous occupations in the world for a man who believed in freedom.
13: In a moment, listen to Dana Andrews as Matt Severick, Undercover Man.

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This story from the confidential file is marked The Canadian Backbone.

0: Comrade. Comrade Svedek.
1: Hmm? What? What's the matter?
0: Wake up.
1: Oh. Comrade. What time is it?
0: A little after midnight. Get dressed. You have to deliver this pack to Calgary.
1: Calgary? In Canada?
0: Mm-hmm. Your train leaves in 20 minutes.
1: Well, that package must be pretty important.
0: It is. If you fail, if anything happens to the package, well, it's nothing to what will happen to you.
2: With that thought to comfort me, I was escorted by Comrade Drake to the station. In a few hours, I was crossing Victoria Jubilee Bridge into Montreal. And by morning, I was having breakfast aboard the Canadian Pacific Streamliner heading west.
3: Oh, excuse me, monsieur, but may I join you?
2: She was young, square-jawed, wearing glasses and a smile like a garfish. For no apparent reason, the chill of fear iced my spine as she sat down at my table.
3: Monsieur, I ask for the menu.
2: Hmm? Oh, of course. Here.
3: Thank you.
2: I can recommend a sausage. It's delicious, Miss...
3: Suzanne Poitier. To you, I would be just Suzanne.
2: Yeah. Well, I'm Matt Svedek.
3: Matt. Suzanne and Matt. Oh, yes, I like that. We would make good neighbors, you and I.
2: Neighbors?
3: I have the compartment next to yours. We are neighbors all the way to Calgary.
2: Oh. What makes you think I'm going to Calgary?
3: Huh? Well, I must have heard you tell the porter. Yes, of course, that was it.
2: Uh-huh. Excuse me.
3: Oh, but, Matt, you have not finished.
2: Mysteries ruined my appetite.
3: Mysteries?
2: Yeah. You see, Suzanne, I didn't tell the porter my destination. I didn't tell anyone.

0: Who is it?
1: Conductor.
0: Oh, come on in. Well, I've got my ticket.
2: Matt, don't you recognize the man of nine angels?
3: Mr. Ferguson, Secret Service.
2: Hi. Nice to see you again, lad.
0: Well, same here.
2: You better let me see that package.
0: You know everything, don't you?
2: It's my business.
0: Well, it's tough business this time. It's a strong box.
2: Aye. Steel.
0: And I don't have the key.
2: I suspected as much. That's why I brought these tools of mine.
0: Pick locks. Well, you did come prepared. Mm. It's going to someone in Calgary.
2: Who?
0: I don't know yet. He'll identify himself to me.
2: Ah.
0: Money. Hey, look at the size of those bills.
2: What a sight for an honest Scot to see.
0: Must be nearly $500,000. Mr. Ferguson, what's this all about?
2: Hey, trouble. Lots and lots of trouble.
0: In Calgary?
2: That's the center of it. There's been too many breakdowns and troubles of all kinds recently on the railroads and airlines there. Too many to be accidents.
0: Commie sabotage?
2: Aye, that's my thinking. And if I'm right, this money is intended to help the Reds enlarge their operations.
0: Yeah, well, stopping this money will...
2: I'm not stopping it.
0: Huh?
2: Yeah, they'd only get more money. The Reds have other sources. You know that.
0: Sure, but if you
2: I want the whole commie ring, Matt, particularly the leader. I need names and proof.
0: That's a big order.
2: The communist in charge will have to keep records to account for so much money. All you'll have to do is to locate those books.
0: Me?
2: You can do it, Matt.
0: If I was working with them, yes, but I'm not part of the Calgary cell. I'm only a courier. When I hand over the money, they'll expect me to go home.
2: Then I guess you should go home.
0: Try and understand, Mr. Ferguson. If I hang around asking questions, they'll crucify
2: me. You're right, laddie. Why, if anything happened to you, it would be on my conscience forever.
0: What conscience?
2: Of course, if you insist upon risking your neck, I cannot stop you.
0: Try.
2: It would do no good. You're a stubborn fool, Matt Savetic.
0: Staying in Calgary was going to be about as healthy as skipping rope with the rattlesnake, unless I came up with a very good reason. But 2 days later, as the train sliced through the great wheat fields of Saskatchewan and the endless cattle ranches of Alberta, I still didn't have an answer. Then finally we pulled into Calgary, a sprawling, oversized cow town where the Bow and Elbow rivers shake hands. Journey's end for me and $500,000 communist dollars.
4: Wait.
0: Miss Poitier.
4: No, please. It is Suzanne.
0: Yes, of course. But if you'll excuse me, I was expecting someone to meet me.
5: Suzanne! Oh, Suzanne, ma petite. How is my little girl?
4: Oh, merveilleux, papa.
5: Bien, bien. And of course, this is Monsieur Svetik. Permit me, I am Jacques Poitier, Suzanne's papa.
0: You're also psychic, it seems.
5: Eh?
0: Must be a Poitier family trait. First, she knows my destination, and now you know my name. What kind of a crystal ball do you two use?
4: Oh, I can explain very...
0: Well, forget it. I have to meet someone.
5: Mais oui, monsieur, mais oui. Welcome to Calgary, comrade.
4: I think he is surprised, papa.
0: He is indeed. Oh, here's the package, comrade Poitier. It must have great value for you to send your daughter to help me guard it.
5: Oui, oui, but its value does not concern you.
0: Uh-huh.
5: I hope you found Suzanne an agreeable traveling companion.
0: Hmm? Oh, yes, yes, indeed. The loveliest bodyguard I ever had.
5: Ah, she's a very efficient worker for the party, too.
0: Yes, I'm sure she is. Well, I wish I could remain for a visit, Suzanne. Oh. Now that I know you're a comrade, I'm sure I'd enjoy a little...
5: And why not? Suzanne?
4: Oh, yes, Papa.
5: Comrade Civetti, can you delay your return?
0: Well, yes.
5: Then it is settled. You will stay at our house and be our honored guest.
0: Thank you, comrade. That means a great deal to me.
5: Perhaps to all of us. You understand, Suzanne is without the husband yet. Who knows, my son? You may be the lucky one.
0: The Poitier house turned out to be a large brick affair near the Provincial Institute of Technology and Arts and came equipped with a strange albino butler that bowed low enough to break his back, but whose pink eyes forgot to smile when I did.
5: Oh, Thornton, please take Monsieur Svetik's luggage to the guest room. He is visiting us for a few days.
6: Of course, Mr. Poitier.
1: Shall I unpack your bags and hang things up for you, sir?
0: Huh? Oh, no, I can do it.
1: Oh, it's no trouble at all, sir. Mr. Poitier.
5: Yes?
1: Your associates are waiting for you and Miss Suzanne in the library.
5: Oh, Monsieur Svetik, perhaps you'd better let Thornton show you to your room now?
0: Oh, certainly. I'd like to freshen up a bit.
1: This way, sir.

0: Mr. Poitier's associates. Perhaps I know them. Do you know their names, Thornton?
1: I doubt if you know them, sir. Shall I run your bath first?
0: Suits me. Do you think anyone would mind if I ran down and borrowed a book from the library to read while I soak?
1: I wouldn't do that, sir.
0: No?
1: No, sir. Mr. Poitier has a fearsome temper when anyone interrupts his conferences. Excuse me, I'll draw your bath, sir.
0: Well, what a nice, friendly place.
2: He gave you good advice, Matt.
0: Oh, did he, Cameron? Why? What goes on downstairs that I can't...
2: I'm sorry, but Papa and I, we have strict orders do not to even discuss the work we are doing.
0: Orders? I thought your father was in charge.
2: Oh, no. No, he is only the liaison man for our leader, but I am saying too much, and you ask too many questions. I would not like having to report you as being overly curious about it.
0: Mm-hmm.
2: But if it became necessary, I would.
0: Ah, keep that in mind.
2: You do that. The result of any such report would bring down on you the most severe disciplinary action. You understand what that means.
0: Well, yeah, I sure do.
2: Good. Then let's talk about things more pleasant, huh? What would you like for dinner? I am a very good cook.
0: That's about it, Mr. Ferguson. Not much to show for 3 days. But they're making a point out of not letting me see or hear a thing.
3: Aye, they're cagey ones.
0: No argument about that. Every time I step out of my room, I seem to have one of the Poitiers or that pink-eyed butler Thornton for company. Even getting away for an hour tonight was like breaking out of jail.
3: Aye, and every day the sabotage grows worse.
0: I know, read the papers. It's causing a real bottleneck.
3: Aye, we'll have to move in soon.
0: You can't. Not until we know who the commie leader is. And where he keeps his records. With no proof, arrests will be futile.
3: Don't you think I know that?
0: Yeah.
3: Matt, do you have a chance?
0: I'll make one, Mr. Ferguson, somehow.
3: All right, lad. Be careful. I would not want anything to... That is, I...
0: Sure, I know. Now, good night, Mr. Ferguson. There was no more time for caution. The next night, after pretending to go to sleep, I slipped down to listen at the library door during one of Comrade Poitier's mysterious conferences. It was a poor gamble, for all I heard was a mumble of voices. I was on the verge of trying to look through the keyhole when I saw Suzanne coming down the hall toward me. There was no way to avoid discovery. I was trapped.

0: Back to Dana Andrews, starring as Matt Savetic in I Was a Communist for the FBI, and the second act of our story.
1: I was trying to help Canadian counter-espionage break up a big commie sabotage ring operating out of Calgary. But as I eavesdrop on Comrade Poitier's secret meeting, I found myself caught by the approach of the not-so-lovely Suzanne. What else could I do? I knocked.
2: Matt, what are you doing down
3: here? Yes. Svetik.
1: Hi.
3: But Suzanne?
2: I do not know. I saw him just as he knocked.
1: How can I see Comrade Poitier?
3: You pay very little heed to warnings.
1: And for a butler, you don't pay much attention to a guest's request. I asked to see...
3: Yes. Well, perhaps you'd better come in.
1: Thanks. Oh, excuse me, Comrade Poitier. I didn't realize you were busy.
3: The meeting is adjourned, comrades. Good night.
1: Oh, look, you didn't have to break up the
4: meeting. Oh, Comrade Matt, why did you do this foolish thing?
1: Huh? Well, I guess I thought it was time to talk to you alone about some things.
4: Alone? Oh, so that is it. Suzanne, you hear?
2: Yes, Papa.
3: I heard too, Jacques, but I'm afraid I'll need some explanation.
4: But it is obvious, n'est-ce pas? He came to speak to me about Suzanne.
3: He came to spy, you mean?
4: No.
2: Oh, he knocked at the door. He's once let the act of a spy.
4: Comrade Turton, if he was a spy, would he have been trusted to bring us the money to continue our work? Give him a chance.
2: Oh, yes. Yes, we will vouch for him.
3: All right. But if he causes us any trouble, you'll both answer for it along with him.
1: Oh, now, look, stop doing me favors. I'm a party member, too, remember?
3: Yes, but you haven't been cleared for this kind of work, comrade.
1: Cleared? Oh, that tags you as MVD.
3: That's true. I'm an agent of the secret police. But I'm more than that. I'm in charge of this operation.

0: All right, Harris. Drive slow through the park.
1: Yes, sir.
0: Well?
2: Thornton, Poitier's butler.
0: The boss?
2: Uh-huh. But I haven't any ideas where he keeps his records yet.
0: Matt, I think Thornton's books may be right in the Poitier house. He'd have to have them close at hand.
2: Well, that figures. But you'll have to be sure.
0: If you can win Thornton over, work with him, preparing for a big piece of sabotage...
2: That's a dream. He won't let me even...
0: Tell him you know of a secret shipment of copper. A big double trainload coming through Calgary tomorrow.
2: No dice. He'd have ways to check up.
0: Well, let him. The train is coming.
2: Oh. Well, it might work, but it's risky. If Thornton doesn't let me work on it, we won't be able to stop him from sabotaging the train.
0: It's worth the risk.
2: Okay. How do I get word to you?
0: We'll have the house surrounded like a blanket. If you can get outside, we'll contact you.
2: And if not?
0: Then get a signal to us. We'll be ready to move in.
2: And I'll be ready to move out. You better drop me now. I have to meet Suzanne.
0: Where?
2: Drugstore on Maple Street. I promised to treat.

0: Thank you, Comrade Matt.
1: Yeah.
0: I love our working together, don't you?
1: You bet.
0: We have so much in common, you and I. You haven't spoken to my father yet.
1: Hmm? Oh, well, that is, because of the way things worked out, I decided it would be best to prove myself first.
0: Oh, you don't have to.
1: Oh, I must, or Comrade Thornton will believe we're putting sentiment ahead of our work.
0: Oh, but...
1: Don't worry, Comrade Suzanne. I discovered something tonight that I think will do the trick. I'll show him I can be just as valuable to the party as anyone else.
0: But of course you can.
1: I'll do it tonight if he's still up.
2: Oh, come right in. I hope your work went well this evening.
0: Oh, fine, comrade. Oh, better than that.
2: Hmm?
0: Oh, tell him, comrade, Matt, tell him.
1: Sure. I picked up some important information from the chief dispatcher's office, one of the clerks.
2: What kind of information?
1: A big trainload of copper. Secret shipment, due to pass through here tomorrow.
2: Oh?
1: What kind of reaction is that?
2: You're lying, Svetik. I have my own sources of information, and I checked them only this afternoon.
1: But I...
2: There is no copper train scheduled tomorrow.
1: And I say there is. Check again.
2: Oh, don't worry, I will. Or maybe you'd better worry.
1: I took the commie chief's advice. I worried. If Ferguson had made a mistake about that copper shipment, I was due for a long rest from breathing. Thornton plainly suspected that I was a spy, and my story just a trick to get his group to betray itself. I had no illusions as to what would happen if he became sure of it.
0: You're wanted downstairs.
1: What happened? Did Thornton find
0: a... I don't know. Come on.
1: Suzanne, you know
0: I... I want to believe you, but I have to be sure that you are not what Comrade Thornton suspects.
1: Well, that won't take long.
0: Down here.
1: In the cellar? Now, wait, what's the idea?
0: Quiet.
1: Like a morgue. Cold. What's in this room? The bodies?
2: Good. Come in, comrade. Suzanne, you go back upstairs.
0: Very well.
2: Mm, coming in?
1: Mm. Oh, yeah.
2: This is my private room where Jacques and I plan our work.
3: Oui, our most important work.
1: Oh, wait a minute. I get the idea. I've just been taken out of the doghouse.
2: That's right. It seems I made a mistake about you, comrade Svetik.
1: Oh. Well... Don't bother to apologize.
2: I wasn't going to. I acted as I felt proper on the information I had. Only, as it turned out, my information was wrong.
1: The train is coming through here tomorrow, then.
3: Just as you said it would.
2: You've proved yourself both alert and loyal to the party, comrade. We can use these things.
1: Thanks. I've also got an idea how this job can be done more effectively.
2: Hmm?
1: Your work has always been in or close to the railroad yards.
3: But where else?
2: Where would you pick, comrade?
1: Kicking Horse Pass, where the railroad enters the Rockies. It's 40 miles from here. Now, if we arranged a real accident to happen in that pass...
3: Aha! Oui, it would be magnifique.
2: You're right, Jacques. It would take weeks to retrieve that copper and repair the line.
1: You don't have much time to set this up. And if you don't mind, I'd like to work with you on it.
2: Well, why not? Jacques, get my records out of the safe. We'll see whom we have to do this job.
1: I watched as Comrade Poitier opened a hidden floor safe and brought out a familiar strongbox along with the records. It was time to signal Ferguson now, but that didn't look so easy from a small cellar room with no windows. Then I noticed the pot-bellied stove.
2: Pay attention, comrade.
1: What? Oh, yeah, but it's cold in
2: here.
1: Put
2: some wood in the stove, then.
1: Along with the wood, I added my handkerchief. When the fire was smoking good, I reached for the damper up on the stovepipe. I opened it for three quick, short intervals, followed by a long one. Somewhere above the house, I knew the smoke was rising in puffs that spelled out the Morse code letter V. V for victory. I could only pray that Ferguson saw it and understood.
2: Comrade Svetig, what are you doing?
1: Oh, it's this damper. It seems to be stuck.
2: You have it open now. Leave it that way.

0: All right, that should complete the plan. Jacques, you send Fisher and Lane to Kicking Horse Pass.
1: Comrade Mac, this telegram just came for you from the United States.
2: For me?
1: Yes.
2: Let's see it. Oh, no.
0: What's the matter?
2: Yeah, take a look. They want me back home immediately.
1: Oh, Mac.
0: They're upset with you, comrade, for staying so long.
2: So what? I don't care. I can't leave now just when we...
0: Comrade!
2: Huh?
0: Since when do our personal desires come before obedience to the party?
2: Well, they don't, but I can't leave
0: if
2: right...
0: If you're needed in America, you must go at once.
2: But no, not right now.
1: Comrade Mac, well, you must.
2: What? Suzanne,
1: well,
2: you...
1: The party comes first. Our own feelings cannot interfere with our duty.
2: Sure, but I can't see that I have to go
0: right... The telegram says immediately. That means now.
2: Well, I guess you're right. Well, I'll leave right away.
0: The sooner, the better.
2: Yes, comrade. As you say, the sooner, the better. I set a world's record packing my bags and left after an awkward farewell and kiss from both the Poitiers, who wished me the commie version of Godspeed, which means just leave out the word God. Two blocks away, I found Ferguson waiting to signal the raid to begin.
3: Smoke signals? You must think you're an American Indian.
2: Well, it did the trick. You'll find Thornton's records and the money in a floor safe in a room in the cellar.
3: Good. Good work, Matt. We are ready to move in. Stubborn fool that you be. Sometimes it's a pleasure to have you around.
2: Same to you, sir. And thanks for the telegram.
3: Well, now, I couldn't take a chance on your being hurt or maybe killed in one of our own raids, could I? It would look terrible on my records.
2: Yeah, but you saved me from a fate worse than that, Mr. Ferguson.
3: Worse, lad?
2: When you raid the house, take a good look at Suzanne Poitier. I think you'll see what I mean. Goodbye, sir. Once again, a job was finished, and yet the fight was never ended for the Fergusons and myself. In Canada, as in every country dedicated to the principles of freedom, men like us would always be joining hands in silent war against the forces of communism. But even as we fought together, I remained a man who must continue to walk alone.

This is Dana Andrews. All over the world, people like you and I and the folks next door are faced with the insidious threat of communism. We can meet that threat only by being alert, by never closing our eyes to the fact that it is a threat. Join us next week when we bring you another thrilling experience of Matt Svetik, won't you?

Adventure. Adventure, intrigue, mystery, romance, starring Humphrey Bogart and Lauren Bacall. 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

0: tragic names of Humphrey Bogart and Lauren Bacall bring you Bold Venture and a tale of mystery and intrigue.
1: Ah, Slate, Trujillo. Aren't the lights beautiful?
2: Yeah, Trujillo, Dominican Republic. The neon lights and the jukeboxes and the dance palaces make you forget the kids scavenging in alleys and gutters, grinning at you, dancing for you so you'll throw them a Yankee nickel. Now look at them.
1: Our own Murado grew up like this.
2: Uh-huh. And every time before this, when we tied up the Bold Venture in Trujillo's harbor, Raul would be waiting for us, but not this time. He'll be executed for murder tomorrow night.
1: You think that's why his mother wrote to you, Slate? Come here because she thinks you can
2: help. Who knows what she thinks? I never talked to a woman before whose son was going to be executed.
1: Whatever she wants, try to make it easy for her, huh, Slate?
2: What am I, a one-man army of angels? People start crying, they scream for Shannon.
3: You have come all this way from Havana, Senor Slate, with this senorita. I am grateful. Please to go in and honor my house.
1: Senora Murado, we don't know how to say this. We liked Raul. We're sorry he's going to...
3: To die? Please, the old man, his father, is already mourning for the dead. To him, he says such a son is already dead. To him, it is not Raul who sits in prison and waits to die, but a stranger.
1: Senora, we can only share your grief. There's not...
3: My boy is innocent. I tell you this, Senor Slate, because I have looked into the heart of my son. He did not murder that girl, as they say. He did not kill. I tell you this. A mother tells you this. He did not kill.
2: According to what we read in the Havana newspapers, he had a fair trial. They proved it.
3: But you will unprove it, Senor Slate. You will do this for Raul, whom you loved, for the old man, for... Oh. Tell them. Tell them that they cannot kill a son. Go. Tell them.
1: Slate.
2: All right. All right, I'll tell them. I'll go and tell them.

0: Here you are, Danny. Drink it. You'll feel better.
1: Thanks.
0: You're that nervous, huh? Can't hold a glass of water.
1: Let me alone, Roy.
0: You know what? I get nervous, too. Just watching you. Makes me think funny things about you. You're liable to run to the police and pound on your chest and say, don't execute Raul Morado.
1: We planted the gun in his car. And part of the loot. The kid's innocent. Doesn't it worry you, Roy? Oh, it doesn't worry you, does it?
0: That we kill that

0: Danny.
1: All right, we both did. She was going to yell for help. And that kid's going to die for it tomorrow night.
0: That's right. He's going to die tomorrow night. Just don't go to pieces, Danny. It wouldn't do. It just wouldn't do.

0: boy Murado will be executed tomorrow night, Senor Shannon, Senorita Duval. There is nothing that will stop it. Even that you have imposed yourself upon me in my chambers, disturbed my judicial duties, you will not stop it.
1: There's a rumor he's innocent, Senor Ibanez. That's why we came to you. You were the prosecutor at his trial.
2: We're not real hep to all the latest Dominican murders, Ibanez. We just scanned it in the papers. Who'd the boy kill?
0: A young girl, Rosa Calea. He robbed the tourist shop of her father. The girl Rosa disturbed him, so he shot a bullet through her back. If you wish to delude yourself further, my secretary will give you the transcript of the trial. See how it is shut and open that the boy killed. We found the gun in his car and money stolen from the shop.
2: You could give a word, senor. A word that could stop a kid's dying just for a couple of days, maybe, until we...
0: Until you have convinced yourselves Raul Murado is a murderer? Why waste away your time? My time.
2: Let's get out of here, sailor.
1: Yeah, let's do that. Let's go waste our time.
2: We'll do it all over Trujillo. Police headquarters at Senor Caleo's shop. Wherever you have to go to save a boy's life.

0: Buenos días, señor. Señorita, what may I offer for your pleasure?
1: Señor Calaya?
0: Por favor, please observe these charming necklaces of coral chips from the reefs of Trujillo.
1: It's about your daughter, Rosa.
2: Raul Murado is going to die tomorrow night for your daughter's murder.
0: Si, yes, he will die. And I will sing a happy song.
1: His mother said Raul didn't kill your daughter.
0: A mother would say that. What would the father of a murdered daughter say?
3: Mind if I look around, Senor Calaya?
0: Please, Senor Dale. My shop is at your command.
3: I got a friend wants something to send back to his sis in Kansas. A pillow or something. Embroidered. She's crazy for him.
0: Take the liberty, Senor. Pick and choose.
3: Thanks.
0: And now, Senor, Senorita, you were saying goodbye to me?
2: Let's get out of here, Slate.
0: Wait. Why do you want to know of my daughter?
1: We just came from the office of Senor Ibanez. We read the transcript of Raul's trial. He was found guilty and, well, he probably is guilty. But this morning we saw his mother. She...
0: See, of anguish I know. I'm sorry. Then why are you here?
2: What happened the night your daughter was killed?
0: Simply that my daughter was aroused from her reading upstairs in her room by a knock on the shop door. Since it was chilly in the store, she slipped on her coat and went down to the store. She was shot dead.
3: See you later, Senor Calaya. I don't know what to get for my friend. I'll bring him back with me.
0: Bueno, Senor Dale.
1: You said she was wearing a coat.
0: It was chilly in the store. I have said that.
1: Yeah, you did. Well, sorry to bother you, Senor.
0: Please understand. My daughter Rosa is dead. I have tried to rid myself of remembrances of her. Even her clothes. Yes, the very coat and dress she wore when she died. All things of her I have given away, so that my grief will be less heavy.
1: Who'd you give them to?
0: To Marta, who lives in a shack of driftwood on the beach, to keep her warm. Is this not a present, Senor? To give away clothes torn by a bullet in the back? Now, adios.

0: with us.
1: Wasn't mentioned. It bothers me. If you don't like it, go find another hotel keeper.
0: No, I don't let this one out of my sight. Who knows? Maybe this Marta girl cooks a better tortilla.
1: Doesn't everybody do...
0: Drop it, Slate. Someone's crying.
1: You hear it too, huh?
0: Sounds like the girl.
1: Yeah. Let's go dry our tears, huh, sailor?
2: Don't beat me. Don't beat me anymore. Take them. Take all of them. I don't want them anymore.
0: Slate, she's been hurt. Face, mouth.
1: Yeah.
2: Don't hit me no more. Please, no more.
1: Now, no one's going to hurt you, Marta. Now, what happened to you? Who did this to you?
2: You are not him. You are not him who wishes of me to beat, to hurt, to bleed my mouth.
0: He's a friend. We'll help you if we can. Who did this to you?
2: I was walking out of an alley. He come and an alley with no sun, only the darkness.
1: Who was it?
2: He stood close to me. His head on my shoulder, whispered in my ear. He say he give me $10 for the coat I wear, for the dress.
1: Rosa Calleja's clothes?
2: I scream. Then he beat me. Then he tried to tear them from me, but I scream and he run away and I scream and I scream over nothing.
1: These, the coat and dress? The ones Rosa's father gave you?
2: Take them. Take all of them. They are the dead girl's clothes. I don't want them anymore.
1: Now, just the coat and dress, Marta. We'll need them too. Now, do something about her, huh, sailor? Just do something.

0: I don't get it, Safe. That's a girl who's been given some old clothes got to do with saving a boy's life.
1: How should I know? It's just that it bothers me it wasn't mentioned in the transcript of Rowell's trial.
0: Why should it be mentioned? Coat and dress with a bullet hole in them. Clothes a girl died in. That makes for polite conversation with a kindly police.

0: Aren't you going to talk to me, Slade? Slade.
1: Sailor, why don't you just walk alone with your memories tonight?
0: What's eating you?
1: A boy named Raul Murado is going to be executed tomorrow. At 10 tomorrow night. Less than 24 hours from now. Or maybe a murder he didn't commit.
0: You're going to prove that with that coat and dress?
2: Hey there. Wait up, huh? You two peddling clothes around here this time of night?
1: What's on your mind, Buster?
2: Me, I'm a shill for old clothes. I got a thing for them. Will a couple of bucks take the pain away from parting from that coat and dress?
1: On your way.
2: Let's do it nice. Money for you, clothes for me. No? Okay, no. I wanted to be nice.
1: This ain't your night, Buster.
0: Hey, come back here, mister. You forgot the coat and dress. Why do you want them, Slate?
1: I don't know. Maybe to prove a point to me, maybe. Wait a minute. Midnight, sailor. 22 hours, and an innocent boy will be executed. And something else. Now I know he's innocent.

0: Now, what time is it, Seller?
1: It's a little more than 9 hours to go.
0: I didn't ask you that. I said, what time is it?
1: Why don't you go below and turn in? You've been walking around this boat all night.
0: I need you to remind me of it, huh? Sailor, do you think Raoul killed that girl?
1: You want an answer that'll make you feel good, or you just want an answer? All right, I'll tell you. I think he killed that girl. He's going to be executed for it at 10 o'clock.
0: Put that girl's coat on again, Sailor.
1: I got it on. Looks late. For the last 6 hours, I've been wearing that girl's coat and the dead girl's dress because you made me. Because you've got a bright idea a boy's life is going to be saved by having me parade up and down in this coat and dress. What are you trying to build?
0: You just said it. A boy's life.
1: How? Because the bullet hole in the back of the dress matches the bullet hole in the back of the coat? So now you've got proof positive Rosa Kalea was shot in the back. This is common knowledge wherever Rosa Kalea is discussed.
0: That coat's got to mean something. It wasn't mentioned at the trial.
1: Maybe Rosa's father forgot to mention the coat. Could be as simple as that.
0: That's why a guy tried to slug me for it, huh? No bright remark from you, huh? Keep it that way, Sailor. I'm going calling on a boy who didn't commit a murder.
2: Why'd we come all the way up here, Roy?
3: I thought you'd want to see Trujillo, Danny. And right here's the best place to look. El Monumento del Presidente. One of the highest. Look at that nice old Trujillo, will you?
2: Roy, listen.
3: Look at it, Danny boy. Lean over and look. That's it. See? Down there, Avenida Princesa. Real famous street. How come you didn't get the coat and dress, Danny?
2: I told you.
3: One of the richest thoroughfares in the world, that street. You know, once you could have taken a guy as big as Shannon.
2: I still can.
3: Once you could have done it. You helped me kill Rosa Kalea. You cracking on me?
2: Come on. Come on, Roy.
3: Cracking, huh? Can't afford it, Danny. I really can't.
2: Roy. Roy. Roy, don't throw me over. Roy, no. No!

0: I have arranged 10 minutes for you with the murderer, Senor Shannon.
1: Thanks, Ibanez. 10 minutes, a clever man could put a reverse twist on the world.
0: But you are not that clever, Senor Shannon. 10 minutes

0: Raoul? Raoul.
1: You are making a study, senor? You are a man of intellect, a professor? You're making a study of the dead?
0: I'm Slate Shannon, Raoul. You remember me?
1: I remember no one. Nothing.
0: Your mother...
1: I told you, no one.
0: Maybe you can remember this, Raoul. Did you kill that girl? Did you kill Rosa?
1: They say to me, the girl is dead. They say to me, I kill. Her name is Rosa.
0: Did you kill her?
1: Maybe I remember. Maybe I kill her. Maybe I believe I kill her. All the ones outside say I kill. I do not question the outside, senor.
0: Answer me, Raoul. Did you murder that girl?
1: You have finished your amusement with me, senor. Then go away from me. Go away from me.
0: I can't help you when you talk like that. Think of something to tell me, something I can go on. What happened with you that night she was killed?
1: This I can remember. I danced with many girls.
0: Did you have a gun when you left the dance?
1: Linda girls. Very pretty girls.
0: Why did you tell her to turn around before you shot her?
1: Many dances, many lights, much music.
0: Ah. And you really don't remember, Raoul. You don't remember a thing.
1: I kill her. They ask me to say it. They say a man confesses before he's about to die. It makes to feel better. So I say it. I kill her. And I feel nada. Nothing. Nada. Nada.

0: Can't you understand, Ibanez? Look at that clock. There's only 4 hours left to save Raul's life.
1: And you will not save. You and a dead girl's coat and dress with a bullet hole in line. You do not comprehend that Raul Mirado was seen holding up the shop of Señor Claire.
0: Who saw all that?
1: I have told you. The transcript of the trial is told you, and now I will tell you again. The witnesses to the robbing and killing were two cooperative Americanos, Señor Roy Dale and Señor Danny Garvey.
2: They actually saw Raul kill the girl?
1: Actually. They were sightseeing, looked in the closed shop window for a remembrance for people in something called Kansas. Saw inside Rosa with her hands in the air. Saw Raul with the gun in her back and then heard the shot. Saw Rosa fall, ran for a policeman, found one, reported a murder, as should every good tourist.
0: Why did someone beat up that girl, Marta, to get this coat and dress back?
1: I do not know. I do not know.
0: Why did someone try to take them away from me?
2: My turn, Señor Ibanez. He doesn't know, Slate.
0: How did they know about that coat and dress the same time I did?
1: I have said it.
0: How did they know about it? How?
2: What's the matter, Slate?
0: I think I know how. Let's go. Now, don't look at me like that. I said, let's go. Come on, open up. Open up.
2: There's a light in the back of the store. Someone will probably... Oh, here comes somebody. I said someone's coming.
0: Why doesn't he hurry? It's almost 9 o'clock.
3: I am sorry, but the store is already closed. For purchases, be here tomorrow.
0: Who was in your shop yesterday, Señor Correa?
3: What are you talking about?
0: Who was in your shop yesterday? Answer me or sir, help me up. I don't care if you are the father of a girl who...
3: Señor, please...
2: Slade, leave him alone.
3: Gracias, señorita.
2: Mr. Shannon wants to know who was in your shop yesterday when we were in there. A man came in, said he was shopping for a friend. Who was the man?
0: What are you getting cagey for, Kalea? Answer it.
3: Do not shout at me, senor. It was an Americano, a Senor Roy Dale.
0: Roy Dale. Yeah, that's a name that brings a smile to our lips, doesn't it, sailor?
2: I'll smile if you say so. See, I'm smiling. Now, why am I?
0: Because Senor Dale was a witness to the murder of your daughter, wasn't he, Kalea?
3: Si, that is so, senor.
0: Yeah, that's why you're smiling, sailor. Because we're going to give a boy back to his mother.

0: You the cab?
1: Uh-uh.
2: Me either.
1: You going someplace, Roy?
0: What is this? Who are you?
1: Let's go inside, I'll tell you. Come on, come on in. Now we can talk, Roy.
2: Hey, fellas.
1: Hey, how'd you get out here, sailor?
2: You and your strong arm. I never got inside. All right, so I'm not a cab. May I come in? Thanks, fellas.
0: You people clowns.
1: Tell us a story, Roy.
0: That makes you clowns.
1: A story about the murder of Rosa Kalea.
0: It's on the record. Go buy an old newspaper.
2: Oh, you tell us, honey. Huh, honey?
0: Sure, what have I got to lose? I'll tell you. The kid that did it is going to die in, let's see. Yeah, maybe 15 minutes.
1: The story.
0: Story? A friend of mine and me were taking a walk.
1: Danny Garvey, that your friend?
0: Him.
1: Where is he now?
0: I don't know. He's a tourist. Climbs high monuments. You need him?
1: Just you. Go on. You were taking a walk.
0: That's right. We passed Kalea's shop. Look in the window and there was this kid, Raul Morado, with a gun on the girl's back.
1: You testified at the trial that the girl had her hands in the air.
0: High in the air.
1: And you saw Raul kill her, huh?
0: Uh-huh. On your way out, will you rustle me up a cab?
2: Sure. You don't have to point a gun at us.
0: Your name's Shannon, isn't it? You're the guy who wound up with the girl's dress and coat. And you're on your way out.
1: Yeah. Drop that gun. Drop it or I'll break your arm.
2: He will, too. Drop it, boy. He listens to me, Slade.
1: All right, Roy. Over against that wall. You too, sailor.
2: Hey, you got it mixed up, Slade. It's just him. Roy you're after.
1: Against the wall. Now, face the wall, sailor. Put your hands over your head.
2: Hi, Roy. He's my boyfriend. Don't laugh.
0: You ought to keep him tied to your straitjacket, lady.
1: Look at her, Roy. Look at Sailor with her hands over her head.
2: He's looking.
1: Look how her coat rises when she holds her hands in the air, Roy. Suppose I shot her in the back now. Her arms would go limp and her coat would drop. And the bullet hole in her coat would be a couple of inches lower than the one in her dress.
2: Take his word for it, Roy. This is the only good dress I've got.
0: I'm not with you, Shannon. You're still clowning.
1: The bullet hole in Rosa's coat was in line with the one in her dress. That means her hands weren't in the air like you testified. You lied because you killed her.
0: The gun don't frighten me, Shannon. I'm coming after you. You gonna shoot me? Cold blood?
1: Keep coming. I like it this way.
0: Me too.
1: Just you and me and no gun. Let's get with it.
0: I'd kill Shannon. I'd kill like anything.
1: I'd have to meet you. Hey, sailor. What time is it?
2: Don't get excited. The clock across the street says there's still 5 minutes.
1: Hello. Get me Senor Ibanez at Trujillo Penitentiary.

0: Hey, Slate.
1: Yeah, what can I do for you, madam?
0: Look what Raoul gave me as a token of gratitude.
1: Oh, a derringer.
0: Oh, I thought it was a little gun.
1: Well, that's what it is, Chowderhead. A derringer's a little gun. Hey, it's a nice one. It's very old.
0: Uh-huh. It belonged to Raoul's father's father's father's father, who was a bloodthirsty pirate who later settled down with a chicken on a farm.
1: You ought to be proud. Hey, don't point that thing at me.
0: Against the wall, Buster. Now put your hands over your head.
1: Not like this?
0: Keep them there. See how helpless you are, Slate? Helpless.
1: You dropped your derringer, madam.
0: If you stoop to pick it up, I'll kick you in the teeth.
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Hello. I hope I haven't kept you waiting. Yes, this is the Crime Club. I'm the librarian. Death is a knockout. Yes, we have that story for you. Come right over.

0: here. Good. Take the easy chair by the window. Comfortable? The manuscript is on this shelf. Here it is. Death is a Knockout. A very exciting story of a golden opportunity that was melted down by murder. Let's look at it under the reading lamp. It was the night of the Joey Troy-Billy Sampson light heavyweight boxing match, and the crowd was already pushing into Madison Square Garden, filling it up. A few blocks away, another match was taking place in a small cafe between Hank Barnum, a sports writer, and Lovely Ann Cooper, a reporter.
1: For Pete's sake, Ann, you might try to be reasonable.
2: Don't tell me, Hank. You're a personal friend of Pop Evans, Joey Troy's manager. You were the first one to give Joey Troy a break in print.
1: There are no more tickets left.
2: Oh,
1: why didn't you ask me a few days ago? I might have been able to swing a pass.
2: I didn't see what I see now.
1: What do you see now?
2: A human interest story. The romance between Joey Troy and that girl of his. What's her name?
1: Mabel Smith.
2: Oh, yeah.
1: Oh, but, Ann, that's been going on for years. I told you all about it.
2: It was never important until tonight.
1: And tonight?
2: I've got a yen to do a feature. Joey Troy, the brainless wonder, fighting for a crack at the champ. Tonight, Billy Sampson. Next year, the champ. Who pushed him up the cliff to those dizzy heights?
1: Pop Evans.
2: No, dear, not according to my story. It was a girl who stuck to him, inspired him, gave him the will to make good. Oh, by the way, who's that gorgeous redhead coming this way?
1: Huh? Oh, that's Mabel Smith.
3: I figured you'd be having dinner in this joint. You mind if I sit down?
1: Mabel, this is Ann Cooper.
3: Hello. Yeah, Hank, I got to talk to you about something very important.
1: Okay, go ahead.
3: What about her?
1: She's all right.
3: Well, okay. There's trouble, Hank.
1: You and Joy?
3: No, it's Marty French. He wants Pop to get Joy to throw the fight. Uh-huh. Well, Pop ain't doing it, and that means that...
1: Take it easy, Mabel. What's the proposition?
3: $50,000 if Joy takes it on the chin in the fourth round.
1: Well, why didn't Pop tell me about it?
3: He's scared stiff. The story broke in the papers, the fight might be called off.
2: Would that be bad for Joey's morale?
3: He don't know what's cooking, Miss Cooper. We didn't tell him.
2: Why not?
3: Because he's a dumb cluck who gets mad. He'd go after Marty and kill him.
1: What do you want me to do, Mabel?
3: You're going to be in Joy's corner tonight like always?
1: Yep.
3: Well, keep an eye on the towels they wipe his face with between rounds. Make sure there's no drug on him.
1: All right, honey. I'll do what I can.
3: I'll be watching from the eighth row ringside. So long, Hank. I'll see you later. Oh, goodbye, Miss Cooper.
2: Goodbye, Mabel. Well, there's going to be a hot time in the old town tonight. And I'm burning up because I won't be there.
4: Are you listening to me, Joey?
5: Sure, Pop. You know I always listen to you.
4: Now, keep pushing him. Don't give him a chance to get sacked.
5: You want me to take him this round, Pop?
4: I'll let you know.
5: You better tell me now, Pop. I don't hear so good when I'm fighting.
4: Well, there's the buzzer, kid. Now, we've got to clear out.
5: But, Pop, what do I do?
4: Go after him. But don't leave yourself open.
5: Okay, I'll knock him out.
6: Now, Pop, that's the fourth round coming up.
4: Now, what's so special about the fourth round, Hank?
6: Nothing. Could be a lucky number.
4: Is that all?
6: What's the matter with you tonight? You've been barking at me like a mutt.
4: What's the idea of checking the stuff we take in the ring?
6: Well, there's no harm in smelling the towels, is there?
4: Well, it ain't necessary either. Joey, get after him. You got him going now. Use both hands. Both hands. Don't give him a chance to get set. He's going to knock him out, Hank. He's going to knock him out. Both hands, Joey. Don't let him get off the ropes.
6: Pop, what's the matter?
5: I don't...
6: Pop. Pop Evans.
7: Hey, somebody get a doctor, quick.
3: I didn't think you'd do it, Hank. I didn't think you'd try to commit murder with 20,000 people around it.
1: Mabel, are you sure you saw the gun?
3: I told you. Marty French was sitting next to me. I know where the shot came from.
1: I didn't hear a thing, and there isn't a mark on Pop.
3: There was a shot, Hank. Marty was telling me how tough it would be if me and Joey never got married. And then Joey went to work on Billy Sampson, and then he...
1: He's coming, too.
5: Shot.
3: You see? He heard it, too. That's when he fainted.
5: Shot. Joey. Joey.
1: Take it easy, Pop. You gotta relax.
5: Let me up. I got to see Joey. He's been shot.
1: He's all right, I tell you.
5: Where is he?
1: Upstairs winning a fight for you.
8: Hiya, pals.
5: Marty.
8: Yeah. I saw them carry your weight, Pop. I thought maybe I had an accident.
3: You tried to kill him.
8: Me? Hey, what's this? Something for the press?
1: You got a gun on you, Marty.
8: I'm gonna tell you. Huh?
1: All right, if you'd rather talk to a cop.
5: Hank, let's not have any trouble.
1: Listen, Pop, are you afraid of this man?
5: I don't want any trouble.
8: The way I let people talk about me. Chalk it up to a good mood. I got news.
3: Joey lost.
8: No, sweetheart. Your dumb boyfriend is the leading contender now. He gets first crack at the champ.
1: When did it happen?
8: 2 minutes and 18 seconds, the seventh round.
5: And I wasn't there to see him do it. I've been with him in every fight, and the biggest one so far...
8: I'm taking pictures now, and he's talking on the radio. You know how much I dropped tonight, Pop?
3: That's got nothing to do with us.
8: $100,000, sister. But don't get me wrong. I'm not sore. I'm considering it an investment.
9: What does that mean, Marty?
8: You know, Hank, I look at you and I get ideas. Stick around, I'll give you a story you'll never be able to write.
9: Such as?
8: Just stick around. Now, I brought a bottle of champagne. The best.
3: What for?
8: We're going to have a few drinks to Joey, to the next champ.
3: Not with me, you're not.
8: Okay, then beat it.
3: What? Say, who do you think you're talking to?
8: Pop, tell her what I mean when I say beat it.
5: Maybe you better not wait for Joey.
3: Yeah, all right. I know where I stand. I'll be at the apartment.
8: What's the matter, Hank? You look puzzled.
9: Pop.
8: Let me tell you. There was a deal on for tonight, and he reneged.
5: I didn't take any money from him, Hank. He sent one of his gangsters to training camp with an envelope. The sneak gave it to me and drove away. There was 20,000 bucks in it I didn't know.
8: I promised you 30 more, didn't I?
5: And I told you where to go.
8: Where's the 20 grand?
5: Where? Why, you dirty crook, I gave it back to you yesterday after Joey and I got back from the training camp.
8: Oh, quit kidding, pal. You're not making any impression on the press.
9: He is, Marty. I believe him.
8: You don't say. Are you going to write about it? Huh? We'll wait for Joey, huh? Maybe he'll want to drink some of this champagne with us.
10: Leave me alone, you fools. I don't feel like talking.
11: I'm depressed. You and Hank wasn't there to see me finish, Pop.
5: What took you so long, Joey?
11: Oh, they was taking a lot of pictures, moving pictures. Where's Mabel?
9: She had to go home, kid.
11: What for? She always waits for me to get to working.
8: She had to go home, Big Shot.
11: I ain't talking to you, Marty.
8: That's what you think.
11: I don't want you to bother me. I don't feel so good.
5: What's the matter, son?
11: Get these gloves off me, Pop.
5: Sure. You don't have to act like you're lost.
11: I ain't putting them on never again.
5: What?
8: What do you mean?
11: I mean it. Fighting's too dangerous.
5: What?
8: Well, I'll be a monkey step, son.
9: Uh-oh. Wait a minute. Let's find out what he means.
11: You know what almost happened in the ring tonight? What happens every time some guy hits me hard?
9: What's that?
11: I get mad, and I don't know what I'm doing, and I might kill some guy sometime, and then I'd be sorry.
5: Oh, now you're tired, kid. Come on, I'll give you a rub down.
11: I don't want to be sorry. I don't want to kill nobody.
5: You haven't killed anybody yet, and you're not going to now. Come on.
11: I'm scared, Pop. I never said it before because I don't want you to feel bad, but tonight...
9: What's so different about tonight?
11: I think they took Billy Sampson to the hospital, Hank.
9: Oh.
8: You'll get over it, Joey. And next year, when you're beating the...
11: I don't want you to talk to me, Marty.
8: Then you tell him, Pop. He's in the big money now. You're not letting him quit, are you?
5: Listen, Joey, we've worked a long time to get you to the top. Now, what do you think you're going to do to Mabel if you walk out on us now?
11: Mabel?
5: She wants to be the champ someday. Maybe she wants you to be famous and have a lot of money. She's been waiting for you, son.
11: For me to be champ?
5: Sure she has. Now, if you quit now, you'll break her heart. That's worse than getting mad, ain't it?
11: Yeah. Yeah, I guess I'm just a dumb guy. I don't think.
8: Open that bottle of champagne, Hank. We're celebrating.
9: Open it yourself. I just seen a miracle go to waste.
8: Okay, I don't mind.
11: Is that the real stuff?
8: Right out of my private cellar. You want to pour it?
11: Yeah. I like champagne. I'll get the glasses.
8: Yeah, do that, and then we'll drink to the partnership of Marty French and Pop Evans.
5: Partnership?
8: I'm taking a half interest in Joey, Pop.
9: For how much, Marty?
8: The 20 grand I left him on deposit, and the 100 grand I lost on the fight.
5: I got none of your money. Now get out of here.
8: Now, wait a minute. First, you sign this paper. A partnership agreement. 50-50 on Joey as long as he fights.
9: You're taking a big chance, Marty.
8: Am I? Are you going to put it on the front pages, Hank? Or tell the district attorney? Okay. Then I say Pop took the money from me. Let him prove that he didn't.
11: Hey, what's this I hear about a partnership, Pop?
5: This is nothing for you to worry about, Joey.
11: I don't want you taking him for no partner. I don't like him.
8: Yeah. You'll get over that, too. Well, I guess I picked the wrong time to be nice to you guys. Let's have the drinks.
11: Yeah. Here's yours, Marty. And this one's for you, Pop. Yeah. I'll get yours and mine off this table, Hank. Here. One for you, one for me.
8: Well, Here goes to the next champ.
11: Hey, hey, this is good. Can I have another one?
8: Sure, keep the bottle. Well, so long, pals. I'll see you tomorrow, Pop.
12: Don't waste your time.
8: You coming, Hank?
9: With you.
8: I said before, I look at you and I get ideas. Come on.
9: Where?
8: For a little walk. I got some plans I want to discuss with you.
9: Not tonight, Marty. I'm spending it with nice people.
8: I said, you're coming, Hank.
9: Would that bulge in your pocket be loaded?
8: You want proof?
9: Good night, folks.
12: So long, Hank.
11: I'll be there, pal.
9: Let's have it, Marty. What's the idea of pushing a gun at me through your pockets?
8: A gun? You fool easy, Hank. Take a look.
9: A package of chewing gum. I'm going back.
8: The gun's in the other pocket.
9: I'm going with you.
8: Yeah. Oh, here. Keep yourself entertained. Have a stick.
9: No, thanks.
8: Well, you don't mind if I do a little chewing, do you?
9: You got a mouthful already.
8: Yeah, that's how I like it. Keeps me busy.
9: What about those plans you wanted to discuss with me?
8: Oh, yeah. You and I are going to be bosom pals for tonight.
9: Really? In the morning, I suppose, you'll throw me over for a blonde.
8: Ah. You don't get it. We're going to be inseparable. You're going to be my alibi.
9: Your what?
8: Yeah, that's right. Something's liable to happen to one of those lugs in the dressing room.
9: Now, look here, Marty. If you think your gorillas are going
8: don't
9: to...
8: Don't get excited. I said liable. And that means that I...
9: Hey, what's the matter with you?
8: I don't know. Something just hit me in the stomach. And I got pains. Awful.
9: Marty.
13: Well, I'll be... He's dead.
0: That's an exciting situation, isn't it? What do you think will come of it? We'll return to the story in a moment. You see, I'd like to talk to you for just a minute. As librarian of the Crime Club, I'm extremely interested in what you think of crime stories. And all of us will be very grateful to you for a short letter about them. Do crime stories supply a kind of relaxation for you after your day's work? Do they perhaps take your mind off the various problems that you would like to forget for a little while? Do you find them interesting as sidelights on the minds of evildoers and as illustrations of the eventual failure of evil? Won't you take just a few minutes to write to us, to tell us why you listen to crime stories? Your thoughts are so important to us. A letter or a card will be most deeply appreciated. Won't you please write one to the Crime Club in care of the Mutual Broadcasting System, New York 18? You'll be doing a great service to us, and you'll be helping us in planning these programs for your enjoyment. The address is the Crime Club, care of the Mutual Broadcasting System, New York 18. May we hear from you? And you shall hear from us now as we continue the story of Death is a Knockout. Marty French is dead in the corridor outside Joey Troy's dressing room. It is 15 minutes later, and in the dressing room...
12: I tell you, Hank, Joey didn't put a thing in Marty's drink.
9: Listen, Pop, the police are going to be here in a few minutes. They're going to ask a lot of questions.
12: We was all standing around this rub-down table, wasn't we? Did you see him do anything out of line?
9: Not here, but we didn't see him pour the champagne.
11: Wait a minute. I don't like what you're saying, Hank. That ain't friendship.
9: All I want's the truth.
11: You take that back. Take it back.
12: Stop it, Joey. Stop it.
11: Okay, Pop, you're the boss. But he's got no right to put ideas in my head.
12: All right, Joey. Now get dressed. We're going home. Mabel's waiting.
3: When did this happen, Pop?
12: On the way home from the garden. After the cops told us we could go home, we dropped Hank and then Joey began to act up.
11: I killed the Mabel.
3: Oh, shut up, you dumb Adonis.
11: I remember while I was pouring the champagne, I was listening to Marty tell Pop he was a partner. I was getting madder every time he opened his mouth. There was a bottle of rubbing down stuff on the table with a skull and bones on the label.
3: You didn't use it, do you understand?
11: I understand, honey, but maybe I did. Hank kept saying I did.
12: What am I going to do with him? How can I go after a match with a champ as long as this idiot thinks he's a murderer?
3: Matches and money. That's all you ever think about. Squeeze the gold out of him.
12: What have I done to you?
10: Mabel, that ain't no way to talk to Pop.
3: Don't tell me how to talk. Why don't he let us get married? Why don't he cancel that no-marriage clause in your contract?
10: Well, I signed, Mabel.
3: Did you know it was there? Did you even bother to read the paper?
10: No, honey. I was a kid, and Pop said it was okay, so I... Listen, Pop.
12: Joey, have I been a good manager to you?
10: Oh, who says you wasn't?
12: Didn't I take you into my house when you had nothing? I fed you, I clothed you, I built you up to be a leading contender.
10: Well, I ain't complaining, Pop.
12: All right, then. Believe me, son, marriage is no good for you now. Not until you're the champ. You can't have too many things on your mind.
10: You hear that, Mabel? I gotta do what Pop says.
3: Oh, you make me sick.
10: Even so, now that I'm thinking, you wouldn't want to get hitched to no murderer.
3: That again, huh? Well, maybe you know why you killed Marty.
10: Yeah, he was getting in Pop's hair. He made me mad.
3: Pop's hair? Sure. Say, Pop, even if Joey had 50 managers, he'd still get his 60%.
12: Of course.
3: But a partner would cut your profit in half.
12: What are you getting at, Mabel?
3: You had a reason for killing Marty. And all the time you've been letting Joey think he did it.
10: Now, that ain't so, Mabel. Pop ain't no killer.
3: No? Watch me prove it.
12: Get away from that phone,
3: you. Try and make me. I'm going to call the cops and I'm going to give them the whole setup between you and Marty.
12: Drop that phone.
10: Hey, Pop, cut it, huh? You're twisting the arm.
12: Well, I'm sorry. I didn't mean to lose my temper. But I want no more talk of murder.
9: Now, look, Ann Cooper, you may be the light of my life, but you haven't got a better reason.
13: Hank, darling, a girl can be lonesome.
9: Oh, but, Ann, it's against the rules at 2:00 in the morning, and besides, I'm tired.
13: Oh, well, then you're out of circulation. Good night, dear.
9: Good night. What is this, Lover's Lane? Go home and let me die in peace. All right. But you better not be the milkman.
3: Hank, I'm sorry to be bothering you.
9: Think nothing of it, Mabel. I'm running open house.
3: Joey's in trouble.
9: Something besides murder?
3: I'm serious. I just saw something in the papers. The coroner found poison in Marty's stomach.
9: No kidding. And how did it get there?
3: Joey thinks he did it. Hank, you gotta help me. Joey's innocent, but when I left the apartment, he was talking about giving himself up.
9: Now, that, Mabel, may be the only idea he ever had.
3: I thought you were his friend. What motive did he have for killing that gambler?
9: He's crazy about Pop, and Marty was trying to horn in.
3: Sure, on Pop. Now, would Joey rub out a guy with poison?
9: You think it was too subtle for him?
3: I know it. He'd do it the hard way, with his knuckles.
9: Could be. Say, Mabel... Was the glass that Marty drank the champagne from tested by the police for poison?
3: I don't know. Why?
9: Well, I thought that might have been in the papers, too. How'd you like to drive downtown with me?
3: Where to?
9: The morgue. For a bird's-eye view of Marty.
3: Yeah, I'd like to, but I better stick close to Joey. In his frame of mind, you never know what he'll do next.
9: Hello, McCann.
14: Oh, it's you, Mr. Barnum. Come in. I'm always glad when somebody walks in here.
9: How's business?
14: Oh, very quiet. What brings you to us at this hour?
9: Marty French.
14: Oh, yes. Would you like to see his body?
9: Not this minute, but I would like to examine his clothes. Are they here?
14: You too?
9: Who else?
14: Well, there's a lady looking at him now.
9: A lady?
14: In the wardrobe room. She's very beautiful, Mr. Varner. I don't often get a chance to...
9: Is she about this tall?
14: Yeah.
9: And has she got... Blue eyes and a full mouth?
14: A lovely mouth, Mr. Bell.
9: And when she walks, does she...
14: Yes, Mr. Barnum, just like that. Is she a friend of yours?
9: She was.
14: You don't know how I envy you, a live woman.
15: Oh!
9: Hello, darling.
15: Hank, what are you doing here?
9: Are you still lonesome?
15: You wouldn't take me to the fight. Did you know there was going to be a murder?
9: No, Ann, dear, but that's no reason for you to be picking a dead man's pockets.
15: The police said he was poisoned. He drank champagne a few minutes before he died, and there was no poison in his glass.
9: Are you sure of that?
15: That's what they told me. So I came here looking for a clue. I'm a reporter, remember?
9: What did you find?
15: Oh, nothing much. This package of cigarettes, some loose change, and this package of...
9: Oh.
15: And just imagine how I felt when I pulled that out of his pocket.
9: Let that be a lesson to you. Where's the package of chewing gum?
15: How'd you know about that?
9: I'm psychic. Let me have it.
15: Oh, Hank, it's my favorite brand.
9: Well, you better switch, honey. That kind good is what ails you, if you want to stop ailing for good.
2: Hank, how can you be so sure that gum contains poison?
9: You're a tough kid to convince, Ann.
2: I like proof.
9: All right, I'll give it to you.
2: Here?
9: Why not? It's a beautiful spring night, and the bugs are in all their glory.
2: Pardon me if I think you've gone.
9: What?
2: Bugs.
9: Thank you, sweetheart. I take a stick of this gum, unwrap it, break it up into little pieces, and lay them on the sill of the car window.
2: Well, my mother always told me never to trust a sports writer.
9: In a few seconds, little bugs with wings will zoom out of the atmosphere to nibble at the bait. Ah, and won't they be surprised?
2: You're so cruel.
9: Ah, here they come. Look at them go for that sugar-coated poison. Have a good time, little brothers. You're helping me find a murderer.
2: Oh, what? Hank, those bugs...
9: Yes, isn't it amazing? They're dying like flies.
12: Joey, will you stop moping and go to bed?
11: I ain't staying here in the apartment with you. I want Mabel.
12: No, I don't know where she is. I've looked all over town for her.
11: You ain't telling me the truth, Pop.
12: Joey.
11: You don't like Mabel. You're twisting her around.
12: What's the matter with you, boy? You're like a wild animal.
11: Yeah, a wild animal. I get mad and I don't know what I'm doing. I could kill a guy and not know I'm doing it.
12: Oh, come on, now you're tired. Go to bed, sleep it off.
11: I notice you getting mad like that, too.
12: If I killed anybody, I'd know about it.
11: That's where you got it on me, Pop. Everybody knows I'm a dope.
12: What are you trying to do, pin that murder on me?
11: Mabel said you got the reason, didn't she?
12: So that's it. Well, now listen to me, son. I'm not taking the rap for you or anybody else.
11: Ha!
12: What's so funny about that?
11: You ain't so smart, Pop. I just tripped you up.
12: Huh?
11: You seen me do it, didn't you?
12: So I do what?
11: You saw me slip the poison in the glass.
12: Now look at here, Joey. I don't want any more talk. Go to bed.
11: I'm going to find Mabel. And then I'm going to give myself up to the cops.
12: Now look, Joey, please listen to me. You got a brilliant career. We worked hard. We're near the top. You can't throw it away.
11: Get out of my way, Pop.
12: Think of me. I'm an old man. I can't go out and start looking for somebody else now. It takes years to build a good fighter. I haven't got the time.
11: Pop, you're making me mad.
12: You owe me something. I pulled you out of a pool room and made you into a human being. You're not going to let me down.
11: I don't want to give it the effort. I don't want to. Pop. Pop, you all right? Don't lay there like it was dead. I didn't mean to hit you.
2: Roaming around in Central Park at 4 o'clock in the morning. What do you think we are, Hank? A couple of sailors?
9: I don't like it any more than you do, Ann, but we've got to find Joey.
2: We're not going to find him.
9: Go on a bed.
2: Huh?
9: There he is, sitting on that bench under the obelisk.
2: Well, of all things...
9: His favorite spot. That's where he met Mabel for the first time. Shh. Hello, Joey.
11: Huh? Oh, it's you, Hank.
9: Yeah, and this is Ann Cooper.
2: How do you do?
11: Pleased to meet you.
9: What are you doing here, Joey?
11: I couldn't find Mabel, so he wanted to be alone with my thoughts.
2: Oh, you poor thing. Did she throw you over for a wrestler?
11: She wouldn't do nothing like that. She's a good kid.
9: Now, calm down, Joey. Have you seen Pop recently?
11: Yeah, about an hour ago.
9: Then you know he's dead.
11: Huh? What are you trying to give me, Hank? He ain't dead.
2: He was when we saw him, Joey.
11: Well, I hit him on the jaw because he made me mad, but I brung him through and he went to bed.
9: We didn't find him in bed. He was on the floor. Somebody had cracked his skull with a hammer.
11: Wait a minute. Are you saying it was me?
9: Would I dare?
16: Not if you know what's good for you.
9: Oh, why, Mabel.
11: Mabel, honey.
3: I figured you might be sweating it out here, Joey. I couldn't find you anyplace else.
11: They're telling me I killed Pop.
3: Don't pay any attention to them. They're not your friends.
9: So you know about Pop, too, huh?
3: Why shouldn't I? I found him and I called the cops.
9: Would you know who killed him?
3: One of Marty's boys. And Pop got it because he killed Marty.
9: Is that what you told the police?
3: Yes. And I gave him the whole inside story about Pop and Marty, too.
9: Well, I guess that settles that. How about some gum?
11: You got some, Hank?
9: Mm-hmm. Right here.
11: What kind is it?
9: A popular kind. The kind Marty used to chew all the time. We found it in the pocket of his coat at the morgue.
11: Huh?
9: You're not afraid of it, are you, Joey?
11: I ain't afraid of nothing. Give me a piece.
9: Okay. One for you, too, Mabel?
3: No. I never chew.
9: Oh, that's too bad. How about you, Ann?
2: I don't mind.
9: Don't forget to take the paper off, dear.
3: Stop it, Joey.
11: Huh? What's the matter?
3: Don't put that gum in your mouth.
9: Why not, Mabel?
3: Come on, Joey. We're getting out of here.
9: Just a minute. We've got a few things to talk about first. And if you add them up, they'll total...

0: Tell me, Ann, do you think the automobile will ever replace the horses?
1: This is much more romantic. Carriage ride in Central Park by the dawn's early light.
0: Yeah. Ann, darling.
1: Hold your horses, Hank. When did you decide that Mabel killed Marty?
0: When you found that package of chewing gum. He wasn't killed by the champagne, so therefore, and to wit...
1: But how could she have slipped it into his pocket? You were all in Joey's dressing room together.
0: She didn't do it there. She performed that bit of hocus-pocus during the fight while Marty French was sitting next to her thinking about Pop's business.
1: Oh, I see. And Marty was much too absorbed to know what was happening. But why did she kill Pop?
0: Because of Joey.
1: What do you mean?
0: Well, her idea in getting rid of Marty was to frame Pop. The old guy had a hold on Joey she couldn't break. Then the unexpected happened.
1: What unexpected?
0: Joey, the big dope, developed guilt feelings and was going to throw himself at the chair.
1: Oh. You never know, do you? Oh, well. Hank, don't you think the horse has many advantages over the automobile?
0: Well, you can't eat an automobile.
1: I mean, lie back in the carriage and to listen to the trot, trot, trot. So romantic. And so peaceful.
0: Darling, have I told you tonight how lovely you are?
1: Not yet. It never hurts.
0: You're like a moonbeam on a... Ann, look at me.
1: What's the matter?
0: Would you kill a couple of men just to get me?
1: Don't be silly. Of course not. But I'd slaughter a couple of dozen women.
2: And so closes tonight's Crime Club story, Death is a Knockout. Stedman Coles wrote the radio script. Roger Bauer produced and directed. Tonight's cast included Sidney Smith as Hank Barnum, Ted DeCorsia as Joey Troy, Barbara Joyce played Mabel Smith, Bill Smith was Pop Evans, Arthur Vinton was heard as Marty French, and Joan Tompkins was Ann Cooper. Oh, I beg your pardon. Hello, I hope I haven't kept you waiting. Yes, this is the Crime Club. I'm the librarian. Yes, come over a week from tonight. We have the very exciting story of love and politics, in which the deciding vote was cast by death. It's called Hearses Don't Hurry, by Stephen Ransom. In the meantime? Well, in the meantime, there is a new Crime Club book available this week and every week at bookstores everywhere. Yes, it's available now. Fine. And we'll look for you next week.
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4: Now, in cooperation with police and federal law enforcement departments throughout the United States, the only national program that brings you authentic police case histories. Gangbusters!
5: Tonight, the case of the brothers in banditry who thought the way to social standing was money. And the way to money was crime, until they learned that even the highest polish leaves a mark.
4: And now to gangbusters and facts that show the operation of our law enforcement officials in their war against the underworld. Gangbusters has asked the Honorable John J. Grosh, now criminal sheriff, Orleans Parish, and former chief of detectives, New Orleans, Louisiana, to narrate by proxy tonight's case.
6: The inside facts in the case of brothers in banditry.
4: Sheriff Grosh, suppose you start right in.
7: All right, Don Gardner. I think the place to begin would be a few years ago in Hollywood, California. In a room at one of the fashionable apartment hotels, a young man and a young woman were dancing, while a portable phonograph hummed out the rhythm of the latest rage from South America, the samba.
8: That's it. That's it. Now you've got it.
1: This is fun.
8: All right, now stay with it. Stay with it. Sure, you've got it.
1: Oh, darn it.
8: Now, come on, honey. Come on, it's simple.
1: Oh, no, not now, Ralph. Later, maybe. Turn it off,
8: Sure, Lydia. Anything you say.
1: Oh, I get one of these dances all set, and then they come out with a new one. Oh, I've just got to sit down.
8: I think I've got some ice in there. I'll fix you a nice cool drink.
1: No, thanks, Ralph. Sit down here with me.
8: Sure, baby.
1: Cleveland's going to be awfully dull without you, Ralph.
8: Well, then stick around Hollywood.
1: No, I've been here long enough without anything happening. My father gave me a year. If you're not in pictures by then, he said, come home. So, back to the social whirl in Cleveland. That's me.
8: Well, maybe I'll drop into Cleveland someday. Would you like that?
1: Would I like that?
8: Oh, answer that, will you, Lydia?
1: Oh, what's yours? Answer it yourself.
8: No, no, go ahead, honey. Whoever it is, tell him I won't be back till Tuesday. I don't want to talk to anybody.
1: Hand me the phone.
8: Sure.
1: Hello?
9: Is this Ralph Oliver's room?
1: Well,
9: is it or isn't it?
1: Yes, it is.
9: Now, let me talk to Ralph.
1: Well, he's not here right now.
9: Well, when do you expect him back?
1: I don't know exactly. Tuesday, maybe.
9: Tuesday? Look, where can I get in touch with him? This is his brother. I just got
1: his
9: in
1: brother?
9: Town, and I...
8: Hey, give me that phone.
1: Oh, sure.
8: Hey, Lort, you old pelican, how are you?
9: Oh, great, Ralph. Say, what's the idea, Tuesday?
8: When'd you get in town?
9: Just a little while ago. What are you doing tonight?
8: Well, we were just thinking about getting dinner, Lort. Meet us, and then you can come back here and stay with me.
9: Well, sure. What do they serve the biggest steaks in town?
8: The El Dorado Club. We'll see you there in a half an hour.
9: Fine. In case you don't remember the face, look for a sailor suit with a stripe and a half.
8: Well, J.G., so you finally made it.
9: One way and another.
8: Oh, why didn't you write me?
9: Well, I'll tell you all about it, and don't be late. I'm hungry as a bear.
1: Oh, Lawton, that's wonderful.
10: Well, my CO didn't think it was so wonderful.
1: I've never had such a good time. Why didn't you tell me about this kid brother of yours, Ralph?
8: I've always kept him a secret. He's a woman stealer. And he's so young, too.
10: Don't let him kid you, Lydia. There's only a year between us. Besides, I have only one love, and that's the Navy.
8: Would you care for another...

0: All right.
1: Nice girl.
2: She'll do, Lott.
1: Rich family?
2: Rich enough.
1: How are you doing otherwise?
2: It's a struggle. Say, tell me something, will you?
1: What?
2: How come they jump you from machinist mate second class to Lieutenant JG in a year?
1: Navy promotions are too slow, Ralph. I decided to promote myself.
2: Oh?
1: I'm not in the Navy anymore. I just like the uniform.
2: Honorable discharge?
1: The other kind.
2: Uh-uh. If they catch you wearing that uniform, it'll go tough on you.
1: Yeah, they won't catch me. I move too fast.
2: Do you have to move too fast?
1: Oh, wouldn't you, if you had a bunch of bum checks trailing you?
2: Yeah. But you gotta be careful, kid.
1: Oh, I'm careful. Well, where do we go from here?
2: I don't know. You're the host.
1: Huh? Me?
2: Well, didn't you invite me out to dinner?
1: Well, sure, but I'm kind of short tonight.
2: Of money, you mean?
1: What else?
2: Uh-oh.
1: What's the matter?
2: I've only got $7 to my name.
1: You beat me. I've only got $5.
2: That's not much help. Check will be over $30 with all the drinks.
1: Oh, what about Lydia?
2: Forget it.
1: Well, she's well healed. Couldn't you tell her you left your wallet home?
2: Forget it. I'm saving her for a bigger touch.
1: Yeah, but she's going on to Cleveland tomorrow.
2: And I'm going to Cleveland soon.
1: Hmm. Well, what are we going to do? Hey, how about you and I fighting over who's going to pay?
2: That's got whiskers.
1: Well, how about getting sick or spilling food or something?
2: Hey, call that head waiter over here.
1: What's the idea?
2: Just call him.
1: Captain. Captain.
3: Oui, monsieur. One moment.
2: Now, when he gets here, tell him what a fine dinner we had and ask him to bring the check.
1: But, Ralph, I...
2: Do as I tell you. Here he comes.
3: Can I be of service, monsieur lieutenant?
1: Yeah, the dinner was excellent. Just right.
3: Oh, thank you, monsieur.
1: May I have the check, please?
3: Oui, monsieur, in a moment.
2: Say, isn't that Joe Davis?
3: Where?
2: Oh, excuse me.
3: Oh, it is nothing, monsieur. I will have the check in a moment.
1: Now, tell me how that helped us, other than to bring the axe down quicker.
2: The check will be over $30. Here, be a liberal tipper. Give him 40.
1: Hey, where'd you get all that dough?
2: From the head waiter. But he doesn't know it yet.
1: Ralph, how long have you been picking pockets?
2: His is the first one. But when I have to, I can do anything and do it good.
1: Well, let's get out of here before he misses that one.
2: As soon as Lydia comes back, we'll take her home. Then I want to talk over a few things with you. Okay, Lord, let's turn in, huh? It's late.
1: I've just been sitting here thinking, Ralph.
2: What's there to think about? Aren't you sick of wondering where your next dollar is coming from? I am. I want to live off the fat of the land.
1: Well, who doesn't?
2: You came along just in time, kid. I was about to look for somebody to help me.
1: Okay. You can count on your kid, brother.
2: Good. Throw away that sailor suit, and we go into business. A nice little business. Sort of capital gains. We invest a few dollars in some guns... Run them to a fortune.
1: You know, Ralph, when you're cashing bum checks or even picking pockets, they don't look for you too hard. Robbery, something else.
2: Look, Lott, when there's a holdup, the police look for criminals. We're not criminals. And we'll pick a town we both know well, like New Orleans. We'll do what we have to do, then get out immediately. Go to some place where we're respected citizens.
1: Like Cleveland.
2: Like Cleveland. We stay there and have a good time until we're ready for another business trip. Back to New Orleans.
4: 2540-1382.
2: Good morning, miss.
4: Good morning.
2: We'd like to see Mr. Florissant.
4: Who's calling, please?
1: Detective Sanders and King, New Orleans Police Department.
4: Oh, one moment, please.
5: Yes?
4: Mr. Florissant. Detective Sanders and King of the police department to see you.
5: To see me?
4: Yes, sir. They're right here.
5: Well, send them in. Are you about finished making up that deposit?
4: About, sir. I'll bring it in when it's ready. Mr. Florence's office is the first one on the right.
2: Thank you very much. Come on.
1: Well, I hope we get away with it.
2: We will. Don't worry.

0: right, Lott.
1: Well, here's luck.
2: Mr. Florissant?
3: Yes?
2: I'm Detective Sanders. This is Detective King. We hate to trouble you when you're busy.
3: Well, that's all right, if there's anything I can do for you.
2: We'd like to do something for you.
3: For me?
1: Yes, sir. You're in the habit of making a large bank deposit every Wednesday morning at 11.
3: Well, that's right. As a matter of fact, the deposit's about ready now.
2: We had a tip from an informer last night. This informer thinks two bandits plan to hold you up today on your way to the bank.
3: Really?
1: Yeah, the lieutenant doesn't put much stock in the report, but he sent us to escort you to the bank.
3: Oh, fine.
4: I have the deposit, Mr. Florissant.
3: Oh, good. I'll take it, please.
4: Oh, would you bring back some deposit slips, sir?
3: Oh, yes, yes, of course. Thank you.
4: You're welcome, Mr. Florissant.
2: And another thing, Mr. Florissant. Either we or other detectives will continue to escort you to the bank every Wednesday for 3 or 4 weeks, just to play safe.
3: Oh, I'll be glad to have you, believe me.
1: All right, we'll take the money.
3: Well, that's all right, I can carry it.
2: He meant we'll take it.
5: What? Get him up.
3: Please, no, don't!
2: Don't, huh?
1: I've got it. Let's go.
2: Okay. Oh, miss.
4: Yes, sir?
2: Mr. Florissant asked me to tell you that we're escorting him to the bank in a half hour. He doesn't want to be disturbed until we return.
4: Oh, I won't disturb him.
2: Good. Come on, Sergeant.
6: That, Don, was how Ralph and Lawton Oliver staged their first robbery in New Orleans. They were delighted at their success. But the brothers soon learned it's seldom that even the most ingenious schemes fool the police.
7: Now, back to Gangbusters. You were telling us, Sheriff Grosh, that the brothers Ralph and Lawton Oliver had worked out an elaborate scheme to stage robberies in New Orleans, then leave town before the police could make headway in their investigation.
6: That's right, Don. And at least a half dozen cleverly executed robberies were committed in quick succession. After the last one, they planned to leave for Cleveland, where they'd make the rounds as respectable citizens. Lawton was waiting on a busy New Orleans corner for his brother when a brand new Cadillac sedan pulled to a stop.
2: Lawt! Hey, Lawt! Come on, get in.
8: Ralph!
1: Where the devil did you get this?
2: How do you like it?
1: Hey, some hunk of automobile.
2: How do you like that power?
1: Oh, come on, come on. Whose is it? Don't tell me somebody left it standing there with the keys in it.
2: It's ours.
1: Ours?
2: Yours and mine. We're going to Cleveland in style.
1: You mean you bought it?
2: Right off the floor.
1: Oh, now stop kidding, will you? This car costs... Well, it must cost $3,500 at least.
2: 36 and a quarter.
1: Oh, honest, Ralph.
2: We'll make it up. What's money? Besides, the Cadillac's going to pay for itself.
1: Yeah? How?
2: Well, I figured out one more job for us before we kiss New Orleans goodbye. And we can use the car for it.
1: But what about the plates? It's registered in our name.
2: Oh, license plates are a dime a dozen. So we get a dozen. Then who knows it's our car? Then we head straight for Cleveland with a brand new Cadillac free and clear.
1: That's my brother.
9: Well, Inspector, I checked up on the license plates.
10: Huh?
9: Stolen.
10: You didn't expect anything different, did you?
9: No, but I was hoping.
10: Where was the car stolen from, Sergeant?
9: I don't know about the car. The plates taken off a 1940 Chevy.
10: Some difference. Any reports on a new Cadillac sedan being stolen?
9: I couldn't find any, Inspector. Not any place in the state.
10: Oh.
9: If anyone's missing a brand new Cadillac, they certainly ought to squawk about it. Here. No, couldn't be.
10: You mean you were thinking these bandits might own that car and just have stolen the plates?
9: Yeah, but why do they need to buy a car?
10: Sergeant, these two men seem to have a way of their own and a purpose of their own. They're well-spoken, polished, and a little too confident. Why shouldn't they buy a Cadillac if they want one?
9: If they did, it shouldn't be too hard to trace.
10: Look into the state registrations for the last week or two. There won't be too many Cadillacs of that model listed.
9: Yes, sir. I'll get right on it.
0: Lydia.
4: What?
0: You've been unfaithful.
4: Unfaithful?
0: Yes. You've been taking samba lessons from somebody else.
4: Well, I never expected to see you in Cleveland, Ralph.
0: Well, I promised I'd be here, didn't I?
4: That was a Hollywood promise.
0: You don't know how I dreamed about seeing you again. How I couldn't wait to get here and then to hold you in my arms.
4: Dancing?
0: Not just dancing. Lydia, look. Lorton and I'll be here 2 weeks. I want to see you every day and every night. Now, where are we going tomorrow afternoon?
4: That's up to you.
0: Tomorrow night?
4: Tomorrow night, I'm busy.
0: Oh, what's his name? A murderer.
4: Let's sit down, Ralph.
0: What's the matter with tomorrow night?
4: Well, you can see me if you want to. It's up to you. This is our table, isn't it?
0: Yeah. Oh, what do you mean, if I want to?
4: Tomorrow night's the annual charity ball.
0: Well, I believe in charity.
4: It so happens that I'm on the ticket committee.
0: Congratulations. I'll take 2 tickets. How much are they?
4: Whatever you want to give.
0: Well, I'll take 2 at $500 apiece.
4: Oh, that's very generous, Ralph, but I've already got mine.
0: Okay, I'll still take 2. Lawton won't want to stay in the hotel room. My whole family believes in charity.

0: right, all right. My goodness. No room's vacant, Mr. Well. Full up.
1: I don't want a room.
0: Then what do you want?
1: Do you have a roomer named Oliver?
0: Who are you, bill collector?
1: No.
0: Oh, then come in, come in.
1: Thanks.
0: Well, did you want Ralph Oliver or Lawton Oliver?
1: Oh, there's two of them.
0: Brothers, nicest boys you ever saw, high-toned.
1: I see. Where's their room?
0: They ain't in Orleans no more. Who are you, anyway? An insurance salesman?
1: I'm a police officer, ma'am.
0: Police officer?
1: When'd they leave?
0: Well, Friday, I think it was. Yeah, Friday, because Mr. Hunter Clark moved in on Friday.
1: Never mind, Mr. Clark. Do you know where they went?
0: Well, traveling, they said. But if you ask me, it was Cleveland.
1: Oh?
0: Ralph, that is, got a fiancée in Cleveland. You must be making a mistake about those boys. They're nice boys.
1: Did Ralph get mail from Cleveland?
0: Some. Now, see here, you don't think I go around reading my roomer's mail?
1: Well, I'm sure you don't.
0: Well, it was from Cleveland. High society gal. She writes on good stationery, so you're after the wrong man. Anybody who has a high society gal don't go mixing up with the police. You don't want the Oliver boys for nothing. They're very high type.
1: Yes, I know. Very high type. Now, please, show me the room they occupied.
0: Well, I'll show it to you, but you won't find nothing there. I clean it every day. Yeah, every day. Right this way.
2: $1,000, Ralph. $1,000 for tickets.
3: It's an investment.
2: Well, how long do you think the money's going to hold out? We've been here 2 days, and you've already spent nearly $2,000.
3: Well, there's plenty more where we got this.
2: Sure, back in New Orleans or someplace, but we're in Cleveland. You're dated up for 2 weeks.
3: Lord.
2: What?
3: You know, associating with these people here gives you a lot of inside information. Now, the hotel across the street, for instance. Did you know that every Monday night, the wealthiest businessmen in town amuse themselves with a game of poker? A game of poker for high stakes in room 1102?
2: Oh, who cares?
3: That's the next game, Lort. They're going to deal us in, and we'll wind up the only winners.
2: Ralph, we decided not to work in Cleveland. This is for fun.
3: I've got it all figured out.
2: Well, this is going against everything we decided.
3: We wear masks and disguise our voices. About midnight, we knock on the door and say it's the bellboy. When they open up... Okay, knock.
4: All right. Yes? What is it?
3: Get set.
5: Bellboy!
4: All right. Coming.
1: We didn't send...
5: Step back in the room and reach.
1: What is...
5: Quiet, all of you. Shut up.
3: Okay. On your feet.
5: Quiet. Get up. Now leave the dough on the table. Empty your pockets and don't hold out.
6: What can't you...
3: Shut up.
5: We're going to search every one of you before we get out, so put it all out. If you don't, it's 11 floors out that window.
3: Go on. Empty your pockets.
5: That's it.
3: All right, come on. All right, now all of you, get in the bathroom.
2: But listen...
3: Get in the bathroom and make it snappy. Get the dough, pal.
5: Right.
3: Go on. Get in there.
2: Hey.
3: Get in there. Shut up. You.
1: Me?
3: Yeah. Shut the door and start counting. When you get to 1,000, you can come out. And count slow.
1: Well, I...
3: Go on, count.
1: 1, 2, 3, 4, 5...
3: Shut the door.
1: 6, 7, 8...
3: You got it all?
2: Yeah, about. Take care of the phone.
3: Right. That's that.
2: All right, come on, let's get out of here.
3: Not yet. Wait a minute.
2: For what? Come on!
3: Take it easy. Now walk up to the bathroom door with me, but quietly.
2: Listen, hold it. Quiet.
7: Open the door. Okay, I'll open the door myself.
2: Hey! Hi.
3: Start all over again. To 1,000. And if you open that door before you reach 1,000, I'll shoot you right through the head. If you think I'm going to leave, or if you think I'm kidding, just try it.
7: 1, 2, 3, 4, 5, 6, 7...
1: Inspector Lejard.
6: This is Sergeant Wayne. Cleveland just called me back, Inspector.
1: Oh?
6: They've been checking up there, and they've got a line on the Oliver brothers.
1: Good.
6: As a matter of fact, they had a robbery of a poker game last night. The bandits wore masks, but it looks pretty much like it could be the Oliver brothers. It's their kind of stunt.
1: How about plane reservation, Sergeant?
6: I'll check on them right away. What time do you want to leave?
1: On the first flight out.
6: Okay, I'll get the tickets and wire Cleveland. We're on the way.
8: Now, back to Gangbusters.
9: Well, here we are, home again.
3: It was a wonderful party, Lydia.
5: And thanks for letting me tag along.
9: It wouldn't have been the same without you, Lawton.
3: Come on, honey.
9: Good night, Lawton.
5: I'll see you in the morning.
3: I'll be right out.
5: Oh, don't hurry. Take your time.
9: Ralph.
3: Yes, honey?
9: Mother and father asked me to invite you to dinner tomorrow night.
3: Good. I'd love to come.
9: I suppose they know things are getting serious.
3: Well, it's about time they know, don't you think?
9: More than time.
3: Have you got your keys?
9: Yes. Here. Good night, darling. I'll see you tomorrow.
3: Inside a minute, honey.
9: Oh, sure.
3: Lydia, let's get married.
9: Ralph, I...
3: Yes or no? That's all I want to hear. Well?
9: Ralph. Yes.
3: Oh, honey.
9: Oh, Ralph.
3: Baby, we...
9: Don't say any more. Let me remember every word.
3: Good night, honey.
9: Good night, darling.

0: Well, what do you think, Lord? I proposed and I...
1: And what, Oliver?
0: And nothing.
1: We're police officers. Get in.
0: Okay.
2: I guess this is it, Ralph.
0: Yeah.
2: They were waiting here for us.
1: Go on, Sergeant. Police headquarters.
3: All right. Police headquarters.
4: That, Don, was the end of the activities of the Oliver brothers. Thought they could lead a double life. The only life they found, however, was behind penitentiary bars. And in addition, they're now waiting trial on 6 more robbery indictments.
5: Well, thank you, Sheriff Grosh, for this extraordinary case history. And gangbusters, congratulations to the officers who participated in the investigation and apprehension of these criminals. Leading roles were played by Gary Merrill and Paul Potter, Don Gardner speaking. Gangbusters, directed by William M. Sweets, is a Phillips H. Lord production.
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20: President Roosevelt, Secretary of the Treasury Henry Morgenthau, Paul Muni, Francia Tone, Walter Houston, Charles Lawton, and Orson Welles, among others, will be heard on the big show that starts the Fifth War Loan tonight at 10 o'clock. You can hear this big war bond show over Mutual tonight at 10 o'clock Eastern Wartime.

0: What's the matter? What is it?
1: It's a case for Nick Carter, master detective.
2: Yes, it's a case for that most famous of all manhunters, the detective whose ability at solving crime is unequaled in the history of detective fiction, Nick Carter, master detective. Continuing the curious adventure called...
1: The Accidental Bullet. Or Nick Carter and the Mystery of the Murdered Dog.
2: With the mystery of the test tube murders finally solved, Nick Carter is taking it easy. He has no case to occupy his mind, and what's more, he hopes none will come along. It's 10 o'clock in the morning, and he's just only arrived at his office.
3: Morning, Patsy.
0: Oh, hello, Nick. Shame on you. It's almost 10 o'clock.
3: Yes, I know. I just felt lazy this morning. Any calls?
0: Not a thing. Wasn't anything in the mail, either.
3: Good. Then I'll work in my lab this morning, unless something comes up. I'm counting on you to keep me from being disturbed unless it's something really important.
0: I will, Nick.
3: Good girl, Patsy.
0: The spring fever Nick has must be catching. That's only the mailman. Well, just a minute. Yes, can I help you?
4: Young lady, I want to speak to Mr. Nicholas Carter.
0: Oh, well, won't you come in, please? Please sit down, Mr.
4: Simon Agnew is my name, young lady. I used to know Nicholas' father. He and I were old friends.
0: I see.
4: No, I want to see Nicholas. Oh, what a smart boy. Maybe he's detective enough to tell me who murdered Lord Nelson.
0: Who murdered Lord Nelson?
4: That's what I said, young lady. Lord Nelson died last night in my backyard with a bullet through his head.
0: Died in your backyard? But, Mr. Agnew, Lord Nelson was a famous British admiral who died at the Battle of...
4: Captain Lord Nelson is a bulldog, too, young lady. My watchdog. Now he's dead. Murdered by some thieving rascal. I want to hire Nicholas Carter to find the man who killed him.
0: Oh, I see. Well, Mr. Agnew, I'm afraid Mr. Carter doesn't investigate the murder of dogs. You see, he's a...
3: What is it, Patsy? Anything wrong?
0: Nick, this is Mr. Simon Agnew. He says he was a friend of your father's.
3: Of course. How are you, Mr. Agnew?
4: Hello,
3: I remember
4: Dad
3: speaking of you often. What seems to be the trouble? I heard someone mention the word murder.
4: Lord Nelson, Nicholas. Lord Nelson has been murdered.
0: Lord Nelson was Mr. Agnew's watchdog, Nick. I was just telling him that dog murders are a little out of your line.
4: Murder is murder, young lady, whether it's a dog or a man. Isn't that right, Nicholas?
3: I agree with you, Mr. Agnew. And I'll be glad to look into the matter for you.
0: Oh, but Nick, you
3: I know,
0: said
3: Patrick,
0: you want...
3: but this is different. I've never tried to find the murderer of a dog before. It may be a very interesting case.
4: I want the murderer punished to the full extent of the law, Nicholas.
3: Well, Mr. Agnew, I can't make any promises, but I'll do my best. You want to go along, Patsy?
0: I sure do. This is no day to sit in an office.
3: All right, come on then. Let's get started.
4: Well, here we are, Nicholas. This is where I live.
3: I see. Very nice little cottage. You live alone?
4: Except for Lord Nelson. No, he's dead.
0: But it seems so isolated. Don't you ever get lonely?
4: Young lady, I'm an inventor. I can't work if there are a lot of people around to bother me.
3: Yes, I know. I'm that way myself. Well, let's get out and see what we can find.
4: Come in this way, Nick. We'll go through the house.
3: I see you've no neighbors near you.
4: The nearest house is 200 yards away. What's this? I'll show you one of my little inventions.
0: What kind of an invention, Mr. Agnew?
4: A special burglar-proof lock.
0: Well, there isn't any lock on the door at all. There isn't even a doorknob.
4: And that's why it's burglar-proof. And just watch. All I need to do is to blow this whistle. And the door opens.
0: Why, that's Martin.
4: You see, the sound of the whistle operates an electric lock. Smart, eh? Come in.
3: It's a very clever device, Mr. Agnew.
0: It certainly is. No burglar would ever dream of blowing a whistle to make a door open.
4: And if he did, he'd give himself away at once. I've got something else here that'll interest you, too. My silent secretary.
0: A silent secretary?
4: Yes. It's an automatic recording device that takes down everything a visitor says while he's in the house.
3: I see. And was it on when we came in?
4: Only at first, then I cut it off. Here, I'll play it back for you. You'll hear the first things you said when you came in. Listen now.
5: It's a very clever device, Mr. Agnew.
0: It certainly is. No burglar would ever dream of blowing a whistle to make a door open.
4: That's when I cut it off. The apparatus is all hidden in the coat closet here. Never guessed that, did you, Mr. Carter?
3: Oh, I certainly didn't.
0: Well, it's wonderful, Mr. Agnew. Do you have many other inventions like this?
4: Oh, dozens of them. That's what the burglar who killed Lord Nelson was after.
3: I see. You're sure it was a burglar, then?
4: Well, who else would kill my watchdog? And come along. I'll show you his body. in the kennel out back of the house. It's right back this way. I haven't touched him. Here's the kennel. Right here by the back steps. And there's Lord Nelson lying inside, stone dead.
0: Oh, the poor thing.
3: Mm-hmm. Yes, the bullet entered his head while he was lying there asleep. At least he didn't suffer.
4: The finest watchdog you could want. He'd bark his head off if a stranger came near the house.
3: And yet he was asleep when he was killed.
0: What do you mean, Nick?
3: Well, it seems strange he didn't wake up when the murderer entered the yard.
4: That's right. I never thought of that.
3: You said a burglar killed him. Was your house robbed last night, Mr. Wagner?
4: Well, no, Nicholas, it wasn't.
3: Was there any sign of a burglar even having tried to get in?
4: Come to think of it, there wasn't.
0: What are you getting at, Nick?
3: I don't believe Lord Nelson was killed by a burglar.
4: But then who did kill him?
3: Well, I don't know yet. Mr. Wagner, what's in that direction up there, up the hill and through those trees?
4: Over there? Oh, just an old stone house. The only place anywhere near me.
3: Anyone live in it?
4: It's been empty for years. And somebody bought it just a while ago, though. Some kind of a club, I think.
3: Not a hunting club, by any chance.
4: Oh, no, Nicholas, no hunting around here anymore.
3: I see. Well, suppose you let me and Patsy look around for more clues. You can go on with your work in the meanwhile.
4: All right, Nicholas, but let me know what you find.
3: I will.
4: I want that murderer caught and punished.
0: Poor old fellow. He must have been awfully fond of his dog.
3: Yes, but Patsy, I don't believe Lord Nelson was killed intentionally.
0: Why not, Nick?
3: Well, first look at this hole on the side of the kennel where the bullet went through.
0: Mm-hmm.
3: Would anyone have deliberately fired through the kennel to kill the dog?
0: Well, that's right. They wouldn't. They'd have run the risk of missing him.
3: Certainly. And then again, if anyone had come into the yard, the dog would certainly have waked and barked. No, Patsy. The bullet that killed Lord Nelson came from some distance away.
0: Yes, of course. I can see that now.
3: I think it probably was a wild bullet. And judging from this hole in the kennel, it came from someplace up that hill.
0: Well, then it must have been an accident.
3: Mm-hmm.
0: Well, if that's true, then no one's to blame and the case is solved.
3: Not necessarily, Patsy. I have a funny hunch there's still a lot we don't know about this case. So before we call it closed, let's take a walk up that hill and see what we can find.

0: This must be the house Agnew mentioned.
1: Curious old place. All made of stone. Looks like a miniature castle.
0: Yes. It's a style that was popular back in the 80s. Mm. Oh, watch that loose step.
1: Looks deserted, all covered with ivy, and windows have shutters over them.
0: Yes, it does. I think I hear someone over there. Yes, look. Over there on the terrace.
1: There's a man mopping up the tiles. Boy, look at him scrub.
0: Hello there.
2: What? Who are you? What do you want?
0: We're looking for the owner. Is he around?
2: There ain't no owner. This is a social club.
0: Oh, I see. Then is the manager around?
2: Oh, Mr. Kent? Yeah. Yeah, he's inside.
0: I'd like to speak to him for a moment.
2: All right, I'll go get him. Who wants?
0: Carter, Nick Carter.
2: Nick Carter? Okay. Just a moment, Mr. Carter.
1: Certainly acted suspicious of us, didn't he?
0: Yes, we rather took him by surprise.
1: Nick, he wasn't mopping up the whole terrace. He's been working on just this one small spot.
0: He probably just got started, Betsy.
1: Maybe.
0: Look, Betsy. Down the hill, through the trees.
1: Yes, you can just see the back of Mr. Agnew's cottage from here.
0: Yes.
1: Nick, do you think the bullet that killed Lord Nelson came from
0: here? Hold it, Betsy. Here comes the man.
3: Mr. Carter, I'm Howard Kent, manager of the 52 Club. My assistant says you want to see me.
0: Yes, Mr. Kent. I hoped you could give me some information.
3: Information?
0: Yes. Did you hear a shot fired near this house any time last night?
3: A shot?
0: Yes.
3: Why, no. No, I didn't. Did you, Bill?
2: Not me, Mr. Kent. I didn't hear a thing.
3: Why, you ask, Mr. Carter.
1: Mr. Agnew's dog was killed last night, and we...
0: Well, my secretary means that a stray bullet struck a dog belonging to a neighbor of yours, and we just wanted to find out if it came from around here.
3: No, it couldn't have. There aren't any guns around the place, except for some ornamental old antiques in the game room.
0: I see. I suppose this is a bridge club you're running, isn't it?
3: A card club, Mr. Carter. For a few well-to-do members who like privacy. To be perfectly honest, they all like to get together for an occasional game of poker where they won't be disturbed.
0: I see. Well, sorry to have bothered you.
3: Oh, not at all.
0: Guess we better get back, Betsy. As far as we're concerned, the case seems closed.
3: I'm sorry we couldn't be of more help.
0: Quite all right. Here, Betsy, these steps are uneven. You better take my arm.
1: Nick, they were both lying, I'm sure of it.
0: I think so, too.
1: But then why are we leaving? You certainly haven't given up, have you?
0: No, Betsy, I haven't. There's nothing more we can do here now. We can't prove they're lying without some kind of evidence.
1: Well, I suppose not. Where to now?
0: Back to Simon Agnew's. I'll ask him to let me take the dog's body back to my office. I want to dig out that bullet and examine it.
1: What do you think you can learn from the bullet?
0: I haven't the faintest idea yet, Patsy, but I'm going to find out.
1: You need any help, Nick?
0: No, Patsy. It won't take long to dig the bullet out.
1: What in the world do you suppose Kent and that assistant of his were trying to cover up?
0: Well, perhaps the bullet will give us a clue. I'll only be a few minutes.
1: Right, Nick. You through already, Nick?
4: Oh. Take it easy, sister.
1: Oh, who are you?
4: You wouldn't be wearing masks if we wanted you to know that, sister.
5: That's right. And these nice little guns will go off if you don't do just like we tell you.
1: See? What do you want?
4: We want to see Nick Carter.
1: He's not here.
5: You're lying. We saw both of you come in not more than a minute ago.
4: There's a door over there, Jake. He's probably in there.
5: Yeah, you're right. Okay, sister. Call Nick Carter to come out here.
1: I won't do it.
5: Maybe this will help you to change your mind.
1: Oh, let go of me.
5: Not yet, sister. Joe, cover that door with your gun.
4: Yeah.
5: When Carter comes out, see that he acts nice.
4: I got you.
5: Now, sister, you call Carter.
1: I tell you I won't. Oh, you're hurting me.
5: I ain't even begun to hurt you, honey. I like this.
1: Nick? Nick?
0: Yes, Patsy, what?
4: Stick him up, Carter. Play nice or I'll plug you. Yeah, that's right.
1: I'm sorry, Nick. I couldn't help calling you.
0: That's all right, Patsy. Well, what do you two thugs want?
5: We want the body of that dog you just brought here, Carter. And we're going to get it if we have to kill both of you just as dead as a dog is.
6: What started out to be a simple case of the accident and killing of a dog seems to be growing stranger by the minute. Why should two armed thugs want the dog's body so badly they're willing to kill to get it? Is there something about the dead dog that Nick should know? Listen tomorrow. The Strange Adventures of Nick Carter, Master Detective, features Lon Clark as Nick Carter Patsy is played by Helen Choate. The stories are written by Bob Arthur and David Colgan, and original music is played by Lou White.

0: Be sure to listen tomorrow to the next episode of this exciting story and follow the further adventures of Nick Carter in the case entitled
1: The Accidental Bullet, or Nick Carter and the Mystery of the Murdered Dog.
0: The Return of Nick Carter, a copyright feature of Street & Smith Publications, Incorporated, is presented by the Mutual Broadcasting System from the studios of WOR, New York. 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This is Mutual.

0: Yeah, danger is my assignment. I get sent to a lot of places I can't even pronounce. They all spell the same thing, though, trouble. But when I walk into the commissioner's office, I don't realize that this assignment's going to prove that sometimes the nicest thing that can happen to a guy is to get kidnapped.
1: Morning, Commissioner. You sent for me?
2: Steve, does the name Ellis Chandler mean anything to you?
1: Ellis Chandler? Sure. Otherwise known as the notorious Colonel Chan, soldier of fortune. He'd been in the Orient for years. Do anything for a fast buck.
2: Right now, he's in the business of smuggling guns and ammunition into the islands of the South Pacific.
1: That sounds like Chan, all right.
2: He's operating an air freight line out of Port Moresby in New Guinea. We've kept our eye on him for some time. So far, we've been unable to find out who he's working for and where the guns are coming from.
1: Oh, China, probably.
2: Last night, as Colonel Chan was preparing to take off from the airstrip at Moresby, our men decided to close in. But he managed to get away in a hail of bullets.
1: That guy is as slippery as an eel in a barrel of oil.
2: He didn't get very far, though. Early this morning, his plane crashed in the Coral Sea just off the Solomons. A Navy destroyer picked him up. He was badly injured.
1: Where is he now, Commissioner?
2: The destroyer is taking him back to the hospital at Port Moresby. Get over there, Steve. Check with Jim Turner. He's in charge of the case. Find out what you can from Colonel Chan. It's vitally important we learn who has been buying those guns and smashed the operation. Well, that's it. You've got your assignment. Good luck.
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1: I've got my assignment. Get over to a hospital at Port Moresby in New Guinea, have a chat with a notorious Colonel Chan, soldier of fortune, and find out who hired him to run guns and ammo into the islands of the South Pacific. It's late Wednesday afternoon when my plane lands. I hustle over to the hospital. Jim Turner, our agent in charge of the case, is waiting for me. And from the expression on his face, I figure I can expect some bad news.
4: Well, you're too late, Steve.
1: He's dead?
4: Yeah, died an hour ago. Severe head injury. I went over to his office at the airport to see if I could turn up anything.
1: Did you?
4: Yeah, a letter. Got it right here. It was in his desk. Have a look.
1: Mm-hmm. Signed by a man named Jarvis?
4: He's a copra broker. Mm-hmm. Has an office here in town. He sent the letter to Chandler 2 days ago.
1: Chandler run freight for Jarvis?
4: Mm-hmm. Now, in the letter, Jarvis writes that a client of his, the name isn't mentioned, has expressed a desire to meet with Chandler personally. Jarvis has arranged for them to get together on the next trip.
1: Meaning that maybe Chan was on his way to meet him when he crashed, that maybe this client of Jarvis is the Mr. Big we're after.
4: Right.
1: I think I ought to pay a call on friend Jarvis. Looks like he's the go-between.
5: Come in, sir. Come in, please.
1: Thanks. Sorry to bother you, Mr. Jarvis.
5: Not at all, sir, not at all. Your name is, Winchell?
1: Mitchell. Steve Mitchell.
5: Oh, yeah. Well, my secretary said it was Winchell. Fool girl never gets anything right. Do sit down, please.
1: I thought you might be able to give me some information.
5: No, indeed. Pertaining to...
1: An old friend of mine, Colonel Chan.
5: Colonel Chan? Well, I don't believe that I am familiar
1: with... His real name is Ellis Chandler.
5: Ellis Chandler? The flyer?
1: That's right.
5: Well, by George, you mean to say that Chandler is the well-known Colonel Chan? Well, sir, that is a bit of news. Your old friend, sir?
1: Yeah. They told me at the airport that he'd taken a shipment out there. Didn't know when he'd be back.
5: Oh, I see.
1: I understand he runs quite a bit of freight for you.
5: Oh, true. Copra, you know.
1: Well, I'd hope that if the shipment was yours, you might be able to tell me where I'd find him.
5: Oh, well, I am sorry, Mr. Mitchell. I'm afraid I can't tell you.
1: He wasn't flying for you then, eh?
5: No, a busy man, our friend Chandler. Mr. Mitchell flies freight for a good many firms here in the area. I suggest you may inquire of them. Perhaps they could
1: tell you. Yeah, I guess I'll do that, Mr. Jarvis.
5: Oh, excuse me, please. Yes? Oh, yes, put him on, Miss Moon. It's a long-distance call from a client, Mr. Mitchell.
0: Sure, sure. I'll be on the way.
5: I'm sorry I wasn't able to help you, sir.
0: Well, thanks anyway.
4: Steve, didn't you get anything out of Jarvis at all?
0: Well, just before I left, his secretary put a call into him, a long-distance call from a client.
4: Oh?
0: Could have been our Mr. Big, wondering what's happened to Chan.
4: Yeah, be nice if we could find out where that call came from, huh?
0: Yeah, let's get out of here, Jim.
4: Okay. Look, Steve, I have an idea.
0: Yeah?
4: This secretary of Jarvis.
0: Her name is Miss Moon.
4: She'd know where that long-distance call came from.
0: Sure.
4: Is she the, friendly type?
0: Very.
4: Well, if we played our cards right...
0: She might give out with some information, huh? You go back to the hotel. I'll check with you in a while.
4: But what about Miss Moon?
0: That's my cab over there, see it?
4: Yeah, hey, there's a dame in it. Miss Moon?
0: It isn't a mountain goat, Buster. I'll see you later.
4: Oh, hello, Steve. I've been waiting... Hey, what happened to you? You're soaking wet.
0: Here, I've got something for you. A lily. You can press it in a book sometime.
4: Thanks. Now look, Steve.
0: Okay. I took Miss Moon to a quiet little cafe for cocktails. While she's sipping a martini, I steer the conversation around it. Jarvis?
4: So?
0: So it turns out she hates the guy, doesn't want to talk about him.
4: Oh, great.
0: So we have another martini.
4: This loosens her tongue?
0: Only her throwing arm. She starts pelting everybody along the bar with oyster crackers. Now she hates everybody.
4: Oh, fine. Sounds like quite a doll.
0: To Martini Moon, a fat gent close by calls her as he combs the crackers out of his hair. I ease her out of the place and decide she'd better go home. On the way, we pass a lily pond. That's all, brother.
4: I know. She wanted to go in swimming?
0: She shoved before I could refuse the invitation. Well, the cops show up and I duck out fast.
4: And what happened to To Martini Moon?
0: Last time I saw her, she was plowing across the pond in a southeasterly direction with the gendarmes in hot pursuit.
4: Well, that sure was a waste of time.
0: Not exactly.
4: What do you mean?
0: That dunking I got in the lily pond gave me an idea, Jim. According to Jarvis's letter, Chan and Mr. Big had never met before, so I become Colonel Chan and go on to meet the Big Shot.
4: What?
0: Why not?
4: Well, Chan was on his way to meet the Big Shot, only we don't know where.
0: Exactly. What was Chan's position when he crashed?
4: Well, according to the Navy report, at a point some 30 miles off San Cristobal Island. He was headed south. Probably for the New Hebrides group.
0: Okay, so I take a dunking in the Coral Sea just off the islands. A ship headed in that direction takes me in.
4: Go on.
0: If the news gets around the grapevine that the notorious Colonel Chan had crashed and was picked up and was now stranded on one of the islands...
4: Sure, I get it. If you can't go to Mr. Big, he'll come to you.
0: I want this to look as legit as possible. I'd rather be rescued by someone not in on the act, if you know what I mean.
4: Okay. While you get into some dry clothes, let me check with one of our men over in Bougainville. He'll know about the ships traveling the trader lanes.
0: By sundown, we've completed our plans for Operation Sea Rescue. 2 hours later, I'm aboard a Navy flying boat, and we're well out over the Coral Sea, headed for the New Hebrides Islands.
4: This is about as far as we go, Steve. Pilot's going to set her down.
0: Exactly where are we, Jim?
4: We're approximately 10 miles off Espiritu Santo, the largest of the island.
0: That where we're going?
4: Yeah. Our rescue ship ought to be along in an hour or so. Just what you ordered.
0: Oh?
4: We found out there's a copra trader out of Bougainville. The skipper's a shady character named Wing Sue, affectionately known as Pigfoot.
0: Two toes?
4: Oh. Has a fondness for pickled pig's feet.
0: He sounds real peachy.
4: He's well known in the area, Steve. Has an in with the underworld, and he's always out for a buck. But watch your step, Colonel Chan. If the word's gotten out that the real Chan is dead back at Moresby, you'll wind up likewise.
0: Don't worry, my will is made out. You'll get my bicycle clips. A few minutes later, the seaplane sets down. I pile out in my one-man life raft and wait for a ship and a skipper called Wing Sue, otherwise quaintly known as Pigfoot. It's 10 minutes of 11 when I look at my watch again, and then I see a ship approaching. I take the flare out of my pocket. It lights up the sky with a pretty red glow. The ship shifts course and heads for me. It looks like I'm in, but a couple of minutes later, it looks like I'm going to be done in. The trader is headed straight for me. I stand up, wave frantically, but she keeps coming right at me.
3: Steve Mitchell will continue his dangerous assignment in just a moment. 20 seconds from now, a fire will break out somewhere in the United States, causing untold misery and devastation. More than 11,000 persons are killed annually by these fires, many more are injured, and more than $700 million worth of property is lost. Now, the most tragic part of this statement lies in the fact that more than 90% of all fires in the home start through sheer carelessness and could be avoided. Here are a few simple rules of safety which will help you to protect your home and your loved ones from the ravages of fire. First, do not smoke in bed or discard lighted cigarettes carelessly. Second, clean out old newspapers, magazines, and other inflammable debris. Third, promptly repair all defective wiring and electrical equipment. If a wire looks frayed or worn, replace it at once. Fourth, use only those cleaning fluids which will not burn. And fifth, be careful with matches. Keep them out of the reach of small children. You can't afford to gamble with fire. The odds are against you every time. Now back to Dangerous Assignment and Brian Donlevy as Steve Mitchell.
0: The boat's almost on top of me. I dive to one side as it hits the raft. Suddenly a line drops beside me. I grab at it, get hauled up over the side of the corporate trader. Waddling toward me along the deck is a pudgy gent with a big grin, and when I see what he's gnawing on, I know I've found my boy Pigfoot, all right.
6: Mitchell! Most fortunate you're still alive.
0: You're telling me?
6: Most clumsy helmsman of mine almost hit you.
0: What do you mean, almost?
6: Very unfortunate accident.
0: Accident?
6: But happy ending, huh? Here. You like some Pigfoot?
0: Not right now.
6: It's very good. It's also my name, Pigfoot. Real name is Wing Sue, but friends call me Pigfoot. You call me Pigfoot too, huh?
0: Yeah, thanks.
6: Your name?
0: Mega Joe.
6: Oh, so? What happened, Joe?
0: My plane got tired.
6: Oh, so? Very happy for you, Pigfoot. Come along in his boat, huh?
0: Yeah, thanks. Here. Money's a little soggy, but you can dry it off.
6: Oh, so, big bankroll. Have an excellent place to dry off money. Maybe you...
0: Thanks a lot, but no thanks. I'll let the rest of it dry off in my own pocket. Where are we heading?
6: Espirito Santo.
0: Suits me.
6: There is Navy patrol boat in area. Maybe you would like to be transferred to it, huh?
0: Look, if we should run into the patrol boat on the way in, I'd just as soon you kept me out of sight.
6: Oh, so?
0: And here's for doing it.
6: Oh, so, what you say your name is?
0: I told you, call me Joe.
1: The way Pigfoot's little button eyes keep flicking toward me, I can tell he figures he's got a distinguished visitor aboard and, more important, a chance to pick up a few fast bucks. So far, so good. We dock 2 hours later, and he's sticking to me like a brother. He hustles me to a back booth in a waterfront bar.
6: Friend of mine run this bar. Can help you.
0: Oh, for instance?
7: For instance, hello.
0: Well, hello.
6: Oh, so, Liana, this is a friend of mine, Joe.
7: How are you, Joe?
0: Better by the minute. Sit down.
7: Thanks. Well, what can I do for you, Joe?
0: You know, that's a leading question and could easily... Hey, wait a minute. Are you the friend Pigfoot was telling me about, the one who runs this bar?
7: That's right.
6: Wait, over there near the bar... The local law.
7: Lieutenant Fabian.
0: Hey, he's heading this way.
8: Well, well, well, Liana. Are you perhaps trying to get your license revoked?
7: I don't understand, Lieutenant.
8: I can't think of a better way than harboring undesirable characters here.
7: Undesirable?
8: Your friend, Colonel Chan.
6: What? Are you Colonel Chan?
0: So what?
8: I thought I made it clear the last time you were here 2 years ago, Colonel Chan, that you are emphatically not welcome on this island. I'll give you exactly 2 hours to clear out.
0: Don't push. I'll shove off when I get ready.
8: I see. Very well. That's your attitude. You'll spend your time here locked up. On your feet.
0: Look.
8: I said on your feet, Colonel Chan.
0: Okay, I...
6: Oh, so...
7: You better get out of here.
0: Any idea where to?
6: Yes, 3 blocks down, little hotel, room number 7 in back. You wait there for me. Now you go, quick.
1: Ten minutes
0: minutes later, I'm in a broken-down hotel room. Apparently, the plan is still working okay, and I just hope I didn't slug Lieutenant Fabian too hard. Quite an act he put on. Huh? 2 hours later, Bigfoot shows up.
6: Oh, entire town a buzzing with story how you clip officer, Colonel Chen.
0: Oh?
6: Be very difficult for you to get off island now.
0: Oh, great.
6: What can be arranged for $1,000? American.
0: Well, ordinarily, I'd be delighted, Pigfoot, but it so happens I don't have $1,000 American.
6: Oh, so? Perhaps you have friend with $1,000 American, huh?
0: Yeah, that's a thought. There's a guy I've been doing a little work for lately.
6: Who is he? Where can I find him?
0: You say the news about me is all over the island, huh?
6: Oh, yes.
0: Then just sit tight. I have a hunch he'll find you. Yeah, I figure that the word will spread through the grapevine that Pigfoot knows where Colonel Chan is hiding. It'll eventually reach the ears of Mr. Big, whoever he is, and that's what I'm counting on. Towards evening, I doze off, but not for long. Who is it?
6: It's your good friend, the Pigfoot. Hello. You were right about what would happen, Colonel Chan.
0: What do you mean?
6: After leaving you earlier today, I was contacted by your friend with much money, the man you work for.
0: Oh?
6: Yes. Lives on a nearby island and wished to talk to me. So I go over and brought him back.
0: Where is he?
6: How's he not far? I take you. Come.
0: Hey, quite a joint.
6: Yes.
7: I'm glad you like it.
0: What? Liana. Why the gun?
7: We want you to be our guest.
0: You're Mr. Big?
7: No, Colonel Chan. But we know who this Mr. Big, as you call him, is. And we believe you are quite valuable to him. Need I say more?
0: No, I get it. You hold me for a ransom, huh?
7: Exactly. Pigfoot, you will make the arrangements. Guard, take Colonel Chan to the cellar.
0: Bigfoot leaves, and the guard, a big, rugged-looking gent, takes me down to the cellar. Somehow, I've got to get free and follow Pigfoot because he's obviously going to be heading for the boy who's behind the whole deal. We stop in front of a heavy door.
9: Inside.
0: I walk into the room, then, just as he starts to close the door behind me, I suddenly throw my weight against it. It swings back into him. Before he can recover his balance, I nail him. Quiet corner, climb out the window and start after Pigfoot. I spot him down near the waterfront. He's covering every bar and dive on the street. He goes in, comes out a minute later, and moves on to the next one.
8: He must be thirsty, Mitchell.
0: What? Oh, Lieutenant Fabian. I think he's rounding up his crew.
8: Oh?
0: Look, Lieutenant, I'm going to try and sneak aboard his boat. Why don't you pick up a couple of your men and the boat and tag along?
8: Where to?
0: If my hunch is right, to an island inhabited mainly by the gent the real Colonel Chan was working for. The gunrunner I'm after. It's dark by now. I slip aboard Pigfoot's boat without being seen and find a hiding place. Pretty soon, Pigfoot and the rest of his crew come aboard and we shove off. 2 hours later, we dock at a small island. I slip over the side, swim under the little pier and wade ashore. I spot Pigfoot taking off up a trail that leads to what looks like a small plantation. And I spot something else in the underbrush. It looks like abandoned fortifications, probably from the last war. I get a sudden hunch and ease over to them. I find an opening and let myself down into one of the bunkers. And then I see my hunch is right. Stacks of guns and ammunition all over. Yeah, this is the gunrunner's headquarters. I climb up out of the bunker and suddenly a guard with a Tommy gun looms up in front of me.
6: Aye!
0: The surprise is mutual. Before he can pull the trigger, I knock the gun out of his hand.
6: Oh!
0: The guard goes down and stays there. I dive for the Tommy gun, but a foot jams down on my wrist and I look up into a gun barrel.
5: Sorry, Mitchell. Huh?
0: Jarvis, the copra broker.
5: That is right.
6: Hey, what is all... Hey, Giacomo... Colonel Chan, how you get here?
5: That is not important right now, and he's not Colonel Chan. More like a government agent. Eh, Mitchell?
0: You're doing the talking, Jarvis.
5: Where's the real Colonel Chan? Dead? If so, that saves me the trouble.
0: You're the boy who's been running the whole deal, huh?
5: That's right. Colonel Chan never knew that. I always posed as the go-between because I didn't want him to get any ideas about trying to take over from me. But he got ideas anyway, apparently.
0: That's why you set up the meeting, to knock him off. Well, a plane crash saved you the trouble.
5: Good. Now, after I take care of you...
6: Please, what about the fee for Pigfoot, Mr. Jarvis?
0: Are you kidding, Pigfoot? You tried to pull a fast one on Jarvis by holding me for ransom, but it didn't work.
6: Oh, no, please. I was only trying to keep you in a safe place so I could deliver you to him.
0: Take a look at his face, Pigfoot. You think he's going to buy that story? You know too much now. The only payment you'll get from him is a slug.
6: Oh, no.
5: Don't listen to him, Pigfoot. He's talking crazy. As soon as I take care of him, we'll have
0: You're next in line, Pigfoot, and you know it.
6: So sorry, but I better leave
5: now. Stay where you are.
6: No, I...
5: Don't move!
0: Jarvis takes his eyes off me just a moment to swing his gun toward Pigfoot. That's what I'm waiting for. I grab his arm.
5: I'll take that.
6: Come on now.
0: Hey, Pigfoot! You left your sandals.
9: Mitchell.
0: Huh? Oh, Lieutenant Fabian.
9: We rounded up Jarvis's men. Our friend Pigfoot seems to be in a hurry.
0: I'll guarantee he's never moved that fast before.
9: Want him picked up? After all, he tried to kidnap you.
0: But he also helped me a moment ago when he made a break like I was counting on him to. Now, let's figure he squared things up there.
9: All right. Perhaps we can use him again sometime anyway. I say, look at him go.
0: Go? Man, he's gone. Real gone.
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0: 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There's Laughter with the Bob Hope Show, Bob and Ray, and Dave Garraway. 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
0: And that will be Steve Mitchell's dangerous assignment next week. Included in tonight's cast were Ray Dietrich, Bill Conrad, Paul Frees, Betty Lou Gerson, and Don Morrison. This is John Storm speaking. Dangerous Assignment, starring Brian Donlevy in the role of Steve Mitchell with Herb Butterfield as the commissioner, is written by Bob Reif and Adrian Jandot and is directed by Bill Karn. Be with us again next week at this same time when Brian Donlevy, starring in the role of Steve Mitchell, will embark on another transcribed Dangerous Assignment. Tomorrow, hear both Father Knows Best and Truth or Consequences on NBC.
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The war changed many things, the face of the earth and the people on it. Before the war, Frank Race worked as an attorney, but he traded his law books for the cloak and dagger of the OSS. And when it was over, his former life was over too. Adventure had become his business. The adventures of

0: And now we join Frank Race for The Adventure of 17 Black.
1: Saratoga, city of sport and health, where you can watch the thoroughbreds come thundering into the stretch or increase your physical efficiency with its spring water and sunshine. But my sport at the moment wasn't taking place in the sunshine. And I'm afraid the healthful effect of its atmosphere was rather dubious.
2: Number 17, Black. Now you're coming up, Mr. Race.
1: Yeah, it's about time after what I've dropped here tonight. I'll let that ride again.
3: Aha! At last I find you.
1: Oh, hello, Mark. Thought you were in New York.
2: Place your bets, please.
3: I was sent up here to find you. We gotta get going. Come on.
1: Won't you hurry? I'm busy.
3: You're gonna be busy. You got a hasty task for Universal Indemnity. The embezzlement job, and they want you right now.
2: Number 17, Black. Looks like you're in the groove, Mr. Race.
1: I've got luck on my shoulder. Leave it right there, Eddie. I'm letting it ride.
3: Oh, no, he ain't, Eddie. Push it this way. We are heading for New York.
1: Yeah, but, Mark, I'm just beginning to win.
3: You ain't gonna win by leaving it there. Let's blow. This is important.
2: Place your bets, please.
1: Well, I suppose you're right. Come on.
3: Certainly I'm right. Nobody can keep playing one number on that thing. It just ain't in the books.
1: Yeah, hold it a second.
2: 17, Black.
3: You say, what did I tell? Hey, you won again?
1: Yeah, I would have won. You hadn't picked up the bet.
3: Hey, look, maybe we ought to go back and play that thing for a while, huh? You're hot.
1: Come on, Mark. We're heading for New York. Who talked to you from the insurance company, Reed?
3: Yeah, Chester A. Reed. I told him you wanted a little time to yourself, but he said I was to get you anyway. He told me all about it, see, so I could brief you.
1: What's the story?
3: Some guy keeping books for a construction office took 70 G's of the company's money. He was bonded with Universal.
1: Reed wants me to go after him, huh?
3: No, not the guy. He's dead. Suicide. Reed wants you should see if you can find the dough.
1: Yeah, at Universal Indemnity, I got the details. The alleged embezzler had been a man named O'Connor with a home in Yonkers. I had Mark drive me over there to see his wife.
4: What's the use of talking about it? Johnny's dead. After a while, I suppose I'll be able to tell myself I've still got a baby.
1: Baby?
4: He's a year old.
1: How do you fix the money?
4: I've got the rent for another month. Got some ground meat for supper. Guess I'll have to get a job pretty soon.
1: Didn't your husband have insurance?
4: $8,000 worth. We'll never get any of it. Not if they call him suicide.
1: Oh, that should have occurred to me. How did he die, Mrs. O'Connor?
4: He was found in the garage, shot in the car. Carbon monoxide.
1: I see.
4: They'll never convince me that he committed suicide. Not Johnny. He enjoyed life too much. Why, he was right in the middle of making a crib for the baby. And if he stole that money, where is it?
1: I understand there was a confession.
4: A fake. Even if it is in Johnny's handwriting. Here it is.
1: Mm-hmm. I'm taking the only way out. When they audit my records, they'll find I've misappropriated $70,000. Try to forgive me, Johnny.
4: He never took that money.
1: Well, possibly not, but it's missing. And your husband is dead. If we're going to prove him innocent, you'll have to help me.
4: Oh, I'll do anything.
1: Did your husband have any friends in the company or particular enemies?
4: Irving Dalton, the chief accountant. He always treated Johnny like a laborer. See, Johnny used to carry a hod. But when the baby was coming, he took a night school course in bookkeeping to better himself.
1: Did Dalton hire your husband?
4: No. T.J. Thomas does the hiring. He's general manager.
1: Does Thomas have a financial interest in the company?
4: I think he owns a third. The rest of it belongs to Mr. and Mrs. Maynard.
1: Well, possibly Mr. Thomas can help a little. I'll see him tomorrow. In the meantime, take this.
4: Oh, no. I couldn't.
1: We'll call it a loan. You've got that youngster to think about. And for the time being, stay with your baby and forget about getting a job. Take me back to the city, Mark.
3: What's cooking?
1: Know anything about a family named Maynard?
3: Oh, certainly a hard bunch to get along with. The old man's a retired cement finisher. See, the boys, they don't believe in labor of any kind.
1: You know, you're working in the wrong neighborhood. The Maynards I refer to are the big-time contractors.
3: Oh, big shots. No, I know. Right.
1: What is it?
3: That sedan behind us. What's that they're waving out the window? It's a Tommy gun.
1: Right. You better do some twisting. They're waving it at us.
3: I'm doing the best I can. You got a gun?
1: In my hand. Well, against that firepower...
3: He's cannon on me, Rice. We're going to get it. Rice, you okay?
5: Let me get my arm free.
3: Let me help.
5: He's coming up with that machine gun.
3: He's lining us up, Rice. He's going to... You got him. The other guy's running.
5: Watch out. I didn't kill that one. Just hit him in the leg.
3: Yeah, but he lost that chatterbox. We're okay. Yeah. Let me help you out.
5: Yeah.
3: Easy now. Take it easy. Yeah.
2: Okay.
3: What kind of a deal is this anyway?
1: Looks like a lethal deal, Mark. Somebody's playing for big keeps. He didn't go to an ordinary lumber yard to find the offices of the Maynard Construction Company. They took up half the 14th floor of a skyscraper. I was impressed by the handsome paneling, the ancestral portraits, and the cocktail party that was going on. Well, the place was rocking. It was only after quite a bit of elbow fencing I was able to force my way to a waiter. He promised to locate T.J. Thomas for me, but it was at least 15 minutes before I got a reaction.
6: Mr. Race?
1: That's right.
6: I'm Irving Dalton, chief accountant for the firm. You've been moving around, so you're a little dazed. You didn't come here on business, I hope. Not this afternoon.
1: What are you celebrating? Lifting a mortgage?
6: Just a little party in honor of State Senator Humphreys.
1: All this for a state senator? What would you do for a governor?
6: I understand you want to see Mr. Thomas.
1: Yes, T.J. Thomas. General manager, isn't he?
6: That's correct, but you see...
1: And it says general manager on this door.
6: It also says private, Mr. Rayson, if you don't mind.
1: That's a long elevator ride up here. I'd like to conclude my business this time.
7: So, if you ask me, I don't think it's a good idea.
8: Really, darling, no one asked you.
9: Hold it a second. If you don't mind, this is rather private. Sort of board meeting.
1: No, I don't mind at all. I'm most anxious to talk to the board.
9: Now, wait a minute.
1: My name's Race. I represent the Universal Indemnity Company. I'm here concerning the claim on your bookkeeper, O'Connor.
9: Oh. Well, in that case...
8: Come right in, Mr. Race. I'm Sandra Maynard. This is Mr. Thomas, our general manager, and my husband, Arthur Maynard.
9: What do you want to know, Race?
1: Several things. But first, I'd like to express a personal opinion. Your bookkeeper didn't steal anything, and he didn't commit suicide. He was murdered.
7: Dear me. Headlines. Sandra, my darling, your welfare league group will buzz about this one.
8: Oh, Arthur, shut up.
7: This is very interesting. Are you ready to prove that someone else misappropriated the money, Mr. Race?
1: Not yet. But that much money doesn't just disappear.
9: It was an outright case of embezzlement. The books speak for themselves.
8: I should think so.
7: Oh, of course. You know all about the records, don't you, darling?
8: I don't know what keeps me from clawing your face off. And I'm warning you, Arthur, if you don't stop...
1: Witnessing marital Donna Brooks has never been to my liking, so I eased out of the room. And bumped into as delectable a bit of fabric as I'd encountered in several days. A tawny blonde with a benign eye.
8: You look sort of grim.
1: You know those people in there?
8: Sandra and Arthur Maynard? Sure I know them.
1: What's the pitch on the relationship?
8: You sound like someone sent out to watch the silver.
1: And I've run into a defendant of the family honor.
8: Oh, not me. I know them, but I don't play in their yard. And never will.
1: They don't get along. It's embarrassing.
8: Well, that's because they're going to be divorced. He used to be her teacher at college. I guess they never straightened it out.
1: Make quite a clatter out of it, don't they?
8: This whole party has turned into a clatter. I think I'll go home. You care to come along?
1: Most encouraging invitation I've had in weeks. Lead on, fair lady. Lead on.
8: What's the matter with that cab driver back there? Sounded like he was putting up quite a squawk.
1: Mark, no, he's a very unreasonable fellow. Just because he waited half an hour for me, he felt he should drive us to your apartment.
10: When I've got my own car, he must be nuts.
1: Yeah, it's a night to send anybody by me, Doris. Full moon, sky full of stars. Perfect night for romance. Or murder.
10: What makes you say that?
1: Just a thought. Do you always carry so much luggage in your car?
10: I'm a nightclub singer. I'm going away for an engagement.
1: Oh, too bad.
10: Well, come with me.
1: What I do, push your piano around?
10: Race.
1: Yeah, maybe I should come along and push your piano around.
10: Come inside. Hold me, Race.
1: Delighted. But first, let's have a little light.
11: What are you doing?
1: Removing this pistol from your purse. What is it? Part of the new look?
10: Oh, Race, don't be like that. I'll go for you if you let me. I might even postpone going away.
1: How would you like to talk about a man named Johnny O'Connor and $70,000?
10: I might. There's something that might interest you in the bottom drawer of that bureau.
5: Stuck.
2: So are you, sucker. Nice work, Doris. Now we can get rid of this chump for good.
0: We'll return to the adventures of Frank Race in just about 1 minute.

0: And now, back to the adventures of Frank Race.
1: I came alive regretfully. The hazy conviction that my head had grown at least double and was still trying to expand. I told myself irritably this was no procedure for establishing Johnny O'Connor's innocence, nor securing his insurance for his wife and child. Then I caught voices, and I knew my best bet would be to play dead.
2: Any sign of life back there, Rocky?
3: Nah, he's out cold.
2: Better take a look and see if he's coming to.
3: Relax, will you? When I slug him, they stay out for hours.
2: Well, flash the light on him and make sure.
3: Okay. Out cold as a mackerel.
2: Here's the top of the hill.
3: You want him up front, don't you?
2: Yeah, right behind the wheel. Here, give me a hand.
3: All right. Oh, this guy's big.
2: He's hard to lift, all right. Let's give another heave. Yeah, that's good. Now I'll pour the liquor over.
3: This ain't no new idea, you know. It's got to be done right or the cops get hep.
2: That's good enough. Now I'll put the car in high.
3: Ah, I want to stay. Watch it go through that guardrail on the curb.
2: Nothing doing. We're getting out of here.
3: All set.
2: Okay, then. Let it go.
4: I didn't sit to grab the wheel. The lurch of the car pulled me, threw me sideways in the seat. I tried getting up, but the reflexes were off. That curve. I had to get control. If I didn't...
1: Don't ever do that to yourself. I just sat there for a few seconds, and I staggered to a phone booth and asked Mark to come out and meet me.
3: All I can say is it was your own fault. If I'd have been tagging along, it probably never would have even happened. I warn you about that dame.
1: Well, she's very attractive, Mark. In spite of what occurred, I shall continue to think about her wistfully.
3: She had a look. You know me, I never miss on dames.
1: I agree.
3: As the poet says, they're the most dangerous species.
1: Most dangerous of the species, Mark.
3: You take it from me, they ain't of anything. When it comes to working angles, dames are all by themselves. What are we going to do with this car?
1: Take it back.
3: It ain't cracked up as much as my cab was. Ain't a bad car at all. Whose is it?
1: Registration says it belongs to Thomas and Humphreys. Used car sales.
3: That's where we're taking it? At midnight? The joint will be shut tight in Atlantic City in December.
1: Well, let's get inside.
3: You know something? They could call this breaking and entering.
1: Do you mind?
3: Not so long as the cause is just. They need a new door here. You want my flashlight?
1: No, street light's enough. You take that filing cabinet, see if you can find any papers on the car. I'll try the desk.
3: Okay. How do they file these things? By license number, make a car, what? I ain't having no luck.
1: Never mind. Take a look at this.
3: What do you got?
1: Here's a registration application for the car. Made out in my name. According to this, I own it.
3: Then unloan it as soon as you can. It needs new rings and a rebore.
1: Tight little arrangement.
3: Look, I don't get it.
1: I do. If I'd been killed tonight, Mark, this slip would have been mailed to the Motor Vehicle Bureau in the morning. It would have covered my accident very nicely.
3: Uh-oh. Looks like you're up against tough pitching, right?
1: And there's more to this than just the missing 70,000. I wonder if I could squeeze any information out of Sandra Maynard.
3: Squeeze? Another dame? In this case, chum, that ain't good.
1: Well, you're wrong, Marcus. In this case, it ain't bad. Home of Sandra Maynard turned out to be one of those structures that a locksmith and a couple of carpenters could turn into a hotel over a weekend. The lady of the house greeted me in a sequence something that gave almost as much flash as she did. I instantly recognized one quality in her that I tabbed as dynamite. While you were with her, she'd make you forget all the other women you'd ever known.
5: After our scrambled meeting last night, this was rather unexpected. But it's nice. Cigarette?
1: Thanks.
5: There'll be drinks along in a moment. Manhattans and martinis. I'm sure you must like one or the other.
1: There have been occasions when I've gone for both, to my eventual distress.
5: You're attractive, Race. But then I suppose you already know that.
1: You're rather direct, Mrs. Maynard. And I'm sure you make good use of the trait.
5: It saves time. Oh, don't say Mrs. Maynard. I hate the name. Call me Sandra. Everyone does. Even my chauffeur.
1: I'm flattered.
5: I wonder. Have I stepped off on the wrong foot?
1: With your facade, why worry?
5: Suddenly I do find myself worrying. Do you mind if I try to impress you, Race?
1: I think I'd enjoy it.
5: Why did you come to see me?
1: To talk business.
5: Can't it wait?
1: I don't think it should.
5: Race, I have a feeling that you might be crusading.
1: Did you know Johnny O'Connor?
5: Do I look the type to know anything about a construction company? I inherited the thing from my father. I care so little about it, I've given my husband a quarter interest to get rid of him. What about your Johnny O'Connor?
1: He was the bookkeeper who was supposed to have committed suicide after embezzling $70,000.
5: And you don't think he did? Either one.
1: Well, it seems that he handled the expense accounts for the firm. Entertainment bills and items like that.
5: I don't get the significance.
1: The state's attorney general has been asking for funds from the legislature to investigate contracted bids for public works. Been complaints that your company's had inside information on supposedly sealed bids. So a lot of expense vouchers in your office became too hot to hold. Expense vouchers that might have been linked with the bribing of public officials.
5: Well, what does all this have to do with that bookkeeper?
1: Well, shall we say that with all those vouchers missing, say, $70,000 worth, O'Connor would be the patsy with nothing to back up the entries in his books. Especially if he weren't around to offer excuses.
5: I'm afraid you've lost me, Race. I let Thomas run the company.
1: And you know nothing about this?
5: Nothing. But I do know one thing.
1: What's that?
5: I'm glad you came into the picture.
1: Thanks. I'm gratified.
5: Oh, stop looking at your watch. You don't have to rush off, Race.
1: Now, it's getting late and I have another call to make.
5: On another woman?
1: On your chief accountant, Irving Dalton.
5: I want to see you again. If you'd care for my case history, I'm 26 and rather wealthy. In about 60 days, I shall no longer be encumbered with a husband.
1: An interesting deposition. Don't worry. You'll never be lonely.
3: There's nobody home, right?
1: There should be. This hour?
3: Yeah, why don't you try to knock?
1: There's nothing like the direct approach. Should have blown that earlier this evening from Sandra Maynard.
3: There ought to be a light switch here somewhere. That's better. Now it. All right, Race.
1: Yes. It's Dalton.
3: Look at his throat. Somebody must have choked the wadding at him.
1: He must have been showing signs of weakening.
3: Let's get going, huh?
1: No, let's look around. Open the door, but keep behind it.
3: Okay. Didn't know if it finds your wake, Dalton.
1: Take a better look, Thomas. You'll notice he isn't awake.
3: Say, what is this?
1: Well, I know some inquisitive gentlemen who'd call it homicide. Where do you think you're going?
3: I'm getting out of here.
1: Not yet.
3: I had nothing to do with this.
1: Possibly not. But I have a hunch we can tie you in with Johnny O'Connor's murder.
3: I had nothing to do with it.
1: Oh, then you know it wasn't a suicide.
3: No. No, I...
1: Mark Dial, the Homicide Bureau.
3: Now, wait a minute. Why can't we sort of talk this over?
1: We can. Why don't you start in?
3: The first
6: Race,
3: place...
6: Race, look outside the window!
1: There were lights still on in the home of Sandra Maynard. I told Mark to drift around the grounds, keep his eyes open, and then I rang the bell. The butler, appearing in a robe, insisted that his mistress had retired. I had him take me to her bedroom suite where we found her still up. She dismissed the butler.
5: You mind if I go on brushing my hair, Race?
1: Not at all.
5: Doesn't disconcert you?
1: You know very well it disconcerts me, but at the moment there's something else.
5: What else, Race?
1: I just came from Dalton's apartment. He's dead.
5: Wait.
1: And so is T.J. Thomas, your general manager. Dalton was strangled. Thomas was shot.
5: Race, you're not serious. Who could have done it?
1: The police might think you did.
5: I? Race, you're kidding. You don't think I did it, do you?
1: The person who killed Dalton had the strength of a man. Do you have a pistol?
5: Pistol?
1: Have you ever had one?
5: Yes. Yes, of course, but my husband's had it for some time.
1: You can prove that?
5: Well, I think so. The butler knows that Arthur has had it.
1: But the permit was issued in your name?
5: Yes, it was, but...
1: There's a bullet in Dalton's apartment. The bullet that killed Thomas. The police are going to find it. When they check it in ballistics, your butler's testimony isn't going to be much good if they find that gun here in your room.
5: But I told you I don't have the gun.
1: I have a feeling that your husband is going to plant it here.
5: Oh, Race, I'm all upset. Why would he do that?
1: First, to cover himself. When he gave him that interest in the firm, he decided to make it pay off in a big way. He got Thomas and Dalton on the hook, and they started the bribery pattern for big profits. But you're the principal owner, so he's going to try to tag you with the guilt. Another thing. If you were to be executed for murder, he'd get another big chunk of your estate, since he's still your husband.
5: Oh, Grace, what am I going to do?
1: Well, we can wait for him. Then, when he gets here...
7: I'm already here, Grace. What's the matter, my darling? Lost your poise? Emulate Mr. Race. He's quite controlled.
1: That your gun he's holding, Sandra?
5: Yes. Yes, that's it.
7: You've caused me a great deal of trouble, Mr. Race. The obvious suicide of O'Connor satisfied the police. Why didn't it satisfy you?
1: Johnny O'Connor didn't have your educational background, Maynard. He'd never have used a word such as misappropriated. Not even in a suicide note. He used the same word when I interrupted that office meeting. Even Thomas was satisfied with embezzled.
7: You smelled murder in one word?
1: Two words. It was a simpler one. O'Connor would have said books. Thomas called them books. You used records. The note said records.
7: I admire superior intelligence, Mr. Race, but I'm afraid I'm going to have to dispose of you.
1: You'd be a bit involved, wouldn't
7: you? Not at all. You came here to charge Sandra with crimes. She shoots you with the same gun that killed Thomas. Her gun, as you pointed out. She then commits suicide. Mr. Race, stop looking behind me as though there was someone there.
1: Ah, but there is.
8: What? I'll take what? Care of him, Race. What? What?
9: Yeah. I tell you, Race, you just can't beat an end wrench in a pinch. All you need is the right guy to flip it.
1: Marcus, never have I been so happy to see your ugly face.

The Adventures of Frank Race, starring Tom Collins with Tony Barrett as Mark Donovan, came to you from Hollywood. The series is written and directed by Joel Murcott and Buckley Angel. The music is composed and played by Ivan Dittmars. Be sure to be with us again this time, 1 week from today, for another dramatic chapter in The Adventures of Frank Race. Art Gilmore speaking. This is a Bruce Ells

0: Time now for Rocky Jordan.
1: Every once in a while, a dame walks into your life. You never know when she's going to show or how, but all of a sudden, she's there. And that life of yours that went so straight before begins to wheel and turn like a racing car with a bad tire. Well, one moved into my life not so long ago. She brought with her a nice pair of legs and warm lips and dark eyes that held a story. But she brought something else. A couple of dead men.

0: Not far from the Mosque Sultan Hassan in Cairo stands the Café Tambourine, run by Rocky Jordan. The Café Tambourine, crowded with forgotten men, clouded with the smoke of Oriental tobaccos, alive with the babble of many languages. For this is Cairo, gateway to the ancient East, where adventure and intrigue unfold against a backdrop of antiquity. Tonight's story, Escapade with Paula.
1: It was a hot night. The desert air had moved in on Cairo and hung heavily over the city like garlic over a chef's salad. The fans were working hard trying to throw a breeze, but getting nothing. A couple of people were working on cold beer, and a red-headed member of His Majesty's Navy sat in the corner up to his eyeballs in hard liquor. He'd wandered in looking for salt water and got into a mix-up with a bottle of gin. By 1:30, all the customers had gone except the sailor, and I decided to throw an early latch on the front door. So I had Chris help me lift him and walk him out. All right, Chris, easy with him.
2: Yeah.
1: Come on, Red, wake up time.
2: Rocky, I want you to know this is the best ruined cafe in the world.
1: Yeah, sure.
2: And I've seen them all, Hong Kong, Calcutta, Marseille. That's the best ruined cafe.
1: Now walk him down the street a little, Chris, till he gets his underpinnings.
3: Yeah, all right, Rocky.
1: And go on home, I'll lock up.
3: All right. Come on, Red.
2: I saw him, Rocky. I see him there. I was at it again.
1: I went up the flight of stairs leading to my room just off a balcony overlooking the main floor. When I opened my door, I saw her. She was standing by the window looking out onto the Cairo street. She was tall and a little too thin. She turned when she heard me come in, and the light from the street lamps caught her face. It was white, accented by a pair of dark eyes and topped off with a flock of black hair. It figured she'd make someone a swell birthday present.
4: Mr. Jordan?
1: What's the matter, lady? Get lost?
4: I've been waiting for you.
1: Well, you got the wrong place.
4: The Café Tambourine?
1: That's downstairs.
4: I thought it would be better up here.
1: I don't remember giving out with an invite.
4: You did not?
1: Maybe you better pick up your heels and move out the way you came in.
4: Mr. Jordan, I came up here earlier in the evening when no one was looking. I have been waiting for you ever since. The least you could do is listen to me.
1: Yeah, all right. Who are you?
4: May I have a cigarette first?
1: Sure.
4: Thank you.
1: All right, let's have it.
4: My name is Paula Dupré. I am new to Cairo.
1: Well, lots of people are.
4: I've come here for something important.
1: Everybody comes to Cairo for something important, or else to get away from something important.
4: I'm looking for somebody.
1: There's nobody here.
4: He's my husband.
1: What's the matter? You walk out one day for a loaf of bread?
4: Something like that. He disappeared a little while ago.
1: Well, why come to me?
4: Because they say you know Cairo like nobody else.
1: The police station is closed.
4: They're not interested.
1: And there's always your consul.
4: They are not interested either.
1: Well, what makes you think I'd be?
4: I think I can make you interested.
1: How?
4: I pay if you help me to find him.
1: How much?
4: £20.
1: You see my face lighting up?
4: I'll double it.
1: No sale.
4: How much do you want?
1: Sorry, lady, I'm not missing persons.
4: Mr. Jordan, I've got to have somebody's help. You are the only
1: one. Who'd you talk to at police headquarters?
4: Well, I...
1: What about the consul?
4: Well, you see... All right. I did not go to them. I could not. I have to find him this way.
1: Why?
4: I cannot tell you.
1: Now, what say you go now, Mr. Prey?
4: All right. Mr. Jordan, I won't pay. But I'm at the Hotel Sinbad. You might change your mind.
1: Well, maybe, if you learn how to tell the truth.
4: Goodbye.
1: Oh, just a minute, lady. You always carry a gun?
4: What do you mean?
1: Next time, don't put it in a cloth bag. It shows. I walked her downstairs and opened the front door. She started down the street with a slow, easy walk. I looked after her, trying to figure it. That's when I saw something else. A black Fiat pulled away from the curb and started after her. She turned the corner and so did the Fiat. And I knew right then and there that wasn't the last I was to see of Paula Dupré. Chapter 2 came the next morning. I was on my way to Sharia El Alfi to check on a consignment of Turkish liquor. The street was fairly crowded, and at first I didn't see the two men sidle up to me. But when I saw the flash of sunlight reflecting off a piece of steel, I knew I had company. To the right of me walked a small Egyptian with a nose like a bent cruller carrying a shiv. On the other side stood a tall Arab wearing a pointed black beard and a burnous. He figured to be top man because he did the talking.
5: Good afternoon, Mr. Jordan.
1: It was until you showed.
5: Please step into this archway, Effendi. We have something to talk about.
1: You're making a mistake, buddy. Our interests are different.
5: Mr. Jordan, perhaps you did not see Hassim's knife? In Tafaini.
6: Van Married.
1: Yeah, I saw it.
5: Now, let us step off the sidewalk so we do not disturb the people.
1: All right, buddy, what are you selling?
5: Wisdom, Effendi.
1: You got the wrong boy. I wouldn't know what to do with it.
5: A young lady came to see you last night.
1: So you peek over transoms?
5: She was a very lovely young lady from France.
1: Well, don't get jealous. She doesn't mean anything to me.
5: She is looking for someone in Cairo and wishes you to help her find that person.
1: You drive a black Fiat that follows girls at night.
5: Hassim and I both wish that you do not join her in the search.
1: Want to tell me why?
5: Hassim and I also suggest that there are many other girls in Cairo. You do not have to see this one again.
1: Well, that's a lot of advice, Buster. What if I don't take it?
5: Then I shall be impelled to call upon Hassim and his knife. And you will take the place of that wooden post, Effendi.
1: They left the knife sticking in the post, and then they were gone. And that was okay with me. I went back to the tambourine. Sam Sabaya, captain of the Cairo police, was waiting for me. His horn-rimmed glasses had slipped down on his perspiring nose.
7: Sit down, Jordan. I've been waiting for you.
1: Oh, thanks, Sam. What are we having?
7: This is an official visit, Jordan. It concerns this slip of paper. A name and address written in pencil. Look at it.
1: Okay. The heat getting you, Sam?
7: Jordan, may I repeat?
1: It's my name and my address. You came here to show me that.
7: This slip of paper was found in the purse of a young lady, Jordan. Rather tall, slim, dark hair and eyes.
1: Was that a crime?
7: Please, allow me to continue. This lady was discovered this morning lying unconscious in an alley of the Sharia Benguen. Her name is Paula Dupre. You know her, Jordan?
1: Maybe.
7: Then perhaps you can suggest why anyone might wish to knock her out.
1: Why don't you ask her?
7: Unfortunately, she was unwilling to tell us anything. What do you know about her, Jordan?
1: Oh, very little. I never saw her before last night. She came to me with some sort of pitch about helping her find somebody.
7: One moment. Find who, Jordan?
1: I didn't ask. I just said no dice and showed her out quick.
7: She was alone?
1: Yeah. Where is she now?
7: At her hotel. Well, perhaps now she will know better than to wander the native quarters of Cairo.
1: Sam walked out, and as his limousine pulled away from the curb, another car took its place. A little black Italian Fiat. Exactly like the one I'd seen following Paula Dupre down the street the night before. A short, fat man wearing a beret got out, mopped his brow with a silk handkerchief, and came in.
8: They're warm. Is it not, monsieur?
1: It sells a lot of beer.
8: Yes, yes. Which reminds me that I am thirsty. But perhaps something a little stronger than beer.
1: We got it. Here, set you up. What'll it be?
8: What does the stranger know about drinking in the tambourine? You make the choice, monsieur.
1: Okay. Is this the first trip to Cairo?
8: For quite some time.
1: Mm-hmm. Business?
8: Yes, you might call it that.
1: Yeah, try that.
8: Pleasure. Excellent, mon ami. Life for you, monsieur, must be quite simple. You have a nice cafe, and all you must do is see to it that it is in order.
1: Sure, sure.
8: It is the people who stray from the simple ways who are unhappy. N'est-ce pas?
1: What are you getting at?
8: I'm trying to tell you in my clumsy way, mon ami, that you should confine all of your activities to the cafe business. A most delicious drink. What do you put in it?
1: Portuguese rum and coconut juice.
8: I will remember that.
1: Now it's my turn for the questions.
8: At your service, monsieur.
1: Why are you following Paula Dupre?
8: Why does any man follow a pretty girl?
1: Somebody followed her to slug her. Say something about that.
8: C'est difficile de le savoir.
1: Why?
8: Suddenly, I have lost command of the English language. Bonjour.
1: You thought a lot of representatives from my insurance company were running around loose in Cairo. Everybody was interested in my health. Well, guys don't shove you around in the street, and fat men don't tell you to go the other way without piquing a little interest. So I went over to the Hotel Sinbad to see Paula Dupre. The place was a three-story white affair, all equipped with balconies hanging over the edge of the Nile. Paula Dupre's apartment turned out to be 308, and I rang her bell. Like a dame, she kept me waiting. When she opened the door, she wasn't surprised to see me. She looked as good in the late afternoon as she did at night.
4: I'm glad you came so soon, Mr. Jordan. Won't you come in?
1: Thanks. Sam Sabaya, the Cairo police, told me what happened. Are you all right?
4: Yes. Thank you for asking.
1: You shouldn't walk around the Cairo streets alone at night.
4: I would enjoy company.
1: What were you doing over on Sharia Ben Gen?
4: Looking.
1: Why there?
4: The last letter I got from Michelle came from a boarding house with a Ben Gen address.
1: You know, a lot of people seem to think I ought to keep away from you and stick to my cafe business.
4: What do you think?
1: You know a tall Egyptian with a hook-nosed sidekick who carries a knife?
4: No.
1: What about a porky Frenchman who drives a Fiat?
4: He has been following me. I do not know who he is.
1: How about clearing up a few things for me, huh?
4: Very well. My husband is a deserter from the army. He came to Cairo to hide out.
1: Go on.
4: We had a code arranged. He wrote me letters every 2 weeks. Suddenly, the letters stopped. I came to see if something might have happened to him.
1: Like what?
4: You know Cairo better than I.
1: How far south on Sharia Ben Gen did he live?
4: Past the old Rasmus Tower.
1: That's not a very nice neighborhood.
4: Yes, I found that out. But you can see why I cannot go to my consul or to the police. I have to find Michel myself.
1: Why find him at all?
4: What do you mean?
1: You don't love him. If you did, you'd have been hiding out with him. So why are you looking for him?
4: He's my husband. One looks for one's husband.
1: All right, I'll give you a hand.
4: I'll pay you whatever you ask. Within reason, of course.
1: We'll talk about that later.
4: I'll give you a picture of him.
1: Okay.
4: Mr. Jordan?
1: Hmm?
4: It is almost supper time. We could have it here. I'll make some sandwiches and we open a bottle of wine, huh?
1: All right, lady. You got yourself a boy. In a little while, I was calling her Paula, and she had dropped the Mr. Jordan. She spread a table by a big window overlooking the Nile. She brought out some sliced chicken and meats and found a couple of candlesticks someplace and put a fire to them. Then she cracked open a bottle of Chablis, and we made an evening of it. We watched the lights come on along the Nile, and the band of river got blacker and blacker as the night wore on. She told me all about herself, about the French town where she was born, and about her family. She didn't say anything about her husband, Michel, and I didn't press it. Then the lights along the Nile started to go out, and it was time to go.
4: Thank you, Rocky.
1: For what?
4: I enjoyed this evening very much. Did you?
1: Yeah, it beats spending it at the tambourine.
4: From you, I take that as a compliment. Tomorrow, then?
1: Tomorrow.
4: Good night, Rocky.
1: Good night, Paula.
4: Rocky.
1: Yeah?
4: Aren't you going to kiss me good night?
1: Shots came flying in out of the hall. They missed and went through the window. I rolled Paula to the floor. A second went by and I heard footsteps running down the hall. I looked. There was nothing. Then I went to the window and I got there just in time to see the black Fiat pull away from the curb and barrel down the street.
0: You are listening to Escapade with Paula, tonight's adventure with Rocky Jordan. Monday night at 6, CBS Radio Theater will present The Velvet Touch, starring Rosalind Russell and Sidney Greenstreet. Don't miss this hour-long version of The Velvet Touch at 6, Monday night. And after Radio Theater, you'll want to laugh with My Friend Irma. But more about that later. We take you back to Cairo and tonight's adventure with Rocky Jordan, Escapade with Paula.
1: It all began when a girl named Paula Dupre asked me to find her husband. Then a tall Egyptian with a hawk-nosed sidekick and a puffy Frenchman moved in to warn me off. Paula proved a little more intriguing than the scare boys, but when the shots began to fly, she caught a slight case of the shakes. I knew the Hotel Sinbad wasn't the place for her, so I found her some rooms at the Continental and moved out to do a little searching. The Sharia Ben Gen address Paul had given me turned out to be an Egyptian flophouse, a pile of wood so old the termites had given it up. Cleopatra's grandmother was the reception committee.
9: We have many rooms left, Effendi.
1: I'm not looking for a room.
9: We have whatever you are looking for, Effendi.
1: Information.
9: For money, you may have anything. That is the way of the world.
1: A Frenchman named Michel Dupre lived here once. He may have changed his name.
9: Many Frenchmen live here, Effendi, and they all change their names. That is the way of the world.
1: Oh, here's his picture.
9: Ah, a fine-looking man. A rich man, yes? There is a big reward if you find him, and you are willing to pay much for information.
1: £5.
9: Ah, but it is the luck of this old woman to know nothing of the Frenchman.
1: All right, I'll make it £10.
9: My luck is getting worse. I have a one-eyed Greek. Perhaps we could pass him off as the Frenchman.
1: No deal. What do you know about a big Egyptian who walks around with a buddy who's got a nose like a bend in the Nile?
9: I do not know such a man.
1: £10 will buy a lot of couscous.
9: Go. Go away.
1: Well, my name's Rocky Jordan. You can find me at the Cafe Tambourine when you change your mind.
9: Imshe.
1: Think it over, Grandma.
9: I will think nothing. You want them to find me floating in the Nile with a knife?
10: Find out anything, Jordan?
1: Sam, what are you doing here?
10: Waiting for you.
1: You ought to sleep nights instead of following me around.
10: I would prefer that, Jordan, but I have much to do. We found Miss Dupre in the alley back of the boarding house here. I am investigating.
1: A lot bigger things happen in Cairo than a slugging. You're sure putting in a lot of time on that girl.
10: So are you, Jordan. Come on.
1: Where are we going?
10: My car is right around the corner.
1: Well, thanks. I'll take a taxi.
10: That is not necessary. We are going to the same place.
1: Well, where's that?
10: The morgue. I have something to show you.

0: This way, Jordan. The third table. Observe, Jordan. This man is fat and short, and he is a Frenchman.
1: I bet he drove a Fiat.
0: That is correct. We found him out in the desert past the ruins of the Third Dynasty. He had a knife in him. Come upstairs. We have some things to talk about. Now, Jordan, what have you to tell me?
1: I don't know who killed him, Sam. But I can tell you this. He's the guy who's been following Paula ever since she got in town. He tagged her from the tambourine yesterday. I saw him pulling away from the Sinbad this morning after he threw a couple of shots at us.
0: Jordan, that is interesting, but it is not possible.
2: What do you mean?
0: Jordan, this man would not shoot at you. Do you know who he is?
2: No.
0: His name is Henri Duval. He is a representative of the French military. He was in Cairo looking for someone, a deserter.
1: Well, you won't find him now.
0: Someone has already found him. Jordan, do you think that this man and Miss Dupre were looking for the same person?
1: Anything's possible.
0: Is it not also possible that she killed Duval so that she alone could find the missing man?
1: Like I said, anything was possible. But this fogging on Duval was a new wrinkle. Well, I knew if I could turn up those two boys in Bernouse's, they could supply a lot of answers. But finding them in Cairo was as easy as turning up a penguin in the Sahara. I went home and slept for a couple of hours, shaved, and threw on a clean suit of clothes. I picked Paula up in the late afternoon and showed her Cairo. I waited, but she didn't say anything about Duval's murder. Toward evening, we found ourselves in a little cafe off the bazaar.
3: What is this place called?
1: Oh, the Diban. It means the flies. It's sure full of them.
3: Oh, I think it is very nice.
1: Yeah?
3: Oh, I've had a grand time today, Rocky. I could stay in Cairo forever.
1: Some people do.
3: What does that mean?
1: Duval's not leaving.
3: Who is he?
1: The man in the black Fiat. He was with the French government. He was looking for Michel, too.
3: Oh.
1: Somebody killed him. You know anything about it, Paula?
3: No.
1: Sabaya thinks you might have done it.
3: And what do you think?
1: I don't know.
3: You still don't trust me, do you?
1: It's usually easier not to trust a person.
3: But you want to trust me. Isn't that it, Rocky?
1: Something like that.
3: Buy me a drink.
1: Just a minute, Paula. We thought Duval was the one who shot at us up at the Sinbad, but it wasn't. It was somebody else.
3: Like who?
1: One of those two crummy Egyptians who bumped me on the street, or your husband.
3: Why would Michel shoot at me or you?
1: You tell me.
3: I do not know.
1: Maybe he doesn't want to be found. You ever think of that?
3: Yes. Sometimes I even wish there were no such men.
1: Yet you still want to find him.
3: I have to.
1: Why?
3: One looks for one's husband.
1: You tried that out on me before. It doesn't have much power. What's the real reason?
3: I can't tell you now.
1: When can you?
3: When we find him.
1: All right, Paula. I'll hold you to it.
4: Pardon me, Effendi. But does the gentleman remember a poor old lady who runs a boarding house on Shari Bengen? A poor old lady whose luck was so bad that even for money, she did not know a Frenchman who disappeared?
3: Who is she, Rocky?
1: Just a minute, Paula. Has your luck changed, Grandma?
4: I have been thinking over the ways of the world. I cannot give you the Frenchman, but for money, I can take you to that tall Egyptian with the pointed beard you are looking for.
1: The 10 pounds still hold.
4: But, Effendi, the ways of the world are more expensive. 20 pounds.
3: I pay it, Rocky.
1: Okay.
4: Come then, Effendi. I shall take you to him.
3: I want to go with you, Rocky.
1: Go on back to the tambourine and wait for me. I'll bring him to you.
3: But, Rocky, I want
1: Come on, old woman. Let's find our friend. The old woman led me through the bazaar, then away from the crowds, down the winding Sharia Namus. Just where it turned down toward the river, we went into a decaying brown stone house, up a flight of stairs and down the dingy hallway. Then she suddenly stopped, pointed to a door.
4: There, Effendi!
1: And ran away fast. I raised my hand to knock, then changed my mind and kicked the door open.
5: What is this?
1: He was there, Shabbat, the big native with the long burnous and the pointed black beard. He was just shutting a drawer.
5: Rocky George.
1: Hello, Shabbat.
5: How did you find me?
1: Usual way. Quite a hangout you got here.
5: I do not know why you came here, but I warn you again, Jordan.
1: Did you warn Henri Duval before you killed him in the desert?
5: This affair is not for you, Jordan.
1: You told me that. Now tell me what's between you and Paula Dupre.
5: Get out of here quickly. Keep out of the drawer, Jordan.
1: Whiskey, Shabbat. Well, what's a believer like you doing with alcohol?
5: You've lived too long.
1: I wasn't set for a swing, and the bottle and I went down. You don't expect an Egyptian to use his fist, but Shabbat used him well. I found that out when I came up from the floor. I bounded back and drove for his stomach. Then I went to work in his face. His beard was turning a bright pink when a wild swing caught me flat on the jaw. Before I could shake out the cobwebs, he was on top of me. I yanked his burnoose tight around his neck, but his knee came up and everything gave way. We were back on our feet again, slugging it out. Another one in the stomach loosened him up, and then I hit him with all I had. He sprawled back over the table and onto the floor. This time he didn't get up.
5: No, Jordan. That is enough.
1: This is where we begin, Shabbat. Come on, get up.
5: Well, what do you want?
1: We're taking a walk to the Cafe Tambourine. 15 minutes later, we slammed in the alley door of the Tambourine. Paula Dupre was waiting. I pushed him and he slumped into a chair. Here he is, Paula.
3: Who is he?
1: Don't you recognize him? He calls himself Shabbat, but he's no more Egyptian than I am. He uses his fist too well.
3: Michel.
5: Oui.
1: That's right, Paula. He went native, but he forgot a believer doesn't drink alcohol.
3: I said I would find you, Michel.
5: You needed help. Your friend has brought me here. What now?
3: I'm going to pay you what I owe you.
5: Put that away. Paula, you don't know how to use it.
1: Paula!
5: Paula!
1: Her gun spit and three slugs plowed their way through Michelle. He lurched forward, grabbed a chair, then toppled over like a tent in a windstorm. He was dead by the time he hit my rug. And Paula stood over him with a smoking gun in her hand, and her face looked like she was going to break out crying.
2: 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My Friend Irma is an hilarious show. 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And now we take you back to Cairo and tonight's adventure with Rocky Jordan, Escapade with Paula.
1: Put the sucker tag on me. Chase all over Cairo for a dame to help her find a man, then find him and bring him back just so she can blow some holes into him. Well, Paula finally turned away from Michelle and I threw something over him. Then she spoke, and her voice was strange.
3: I wondered and wondered if when the time came, I would have the nerve.
1: Well, you can stop wondering. You did a good job on him.

0: We had some fine hours together, Rocky, eh? I think I had more fun in those few hours than ever before.
1: Well, you took care of ending it.
0: I guess we could have had a lot more fun. We just met too late.
1: Something like that.
0: I'm sorry I had to use you as I did. But it was the only way to find him.
1: At least it was the way you picked. You want to tell me why you did it?
0: He was no good.
1: In what way?
0: In lots of ways. No good. But I owed it to him for what he did to me and to my sister. She lived with us after we got married. She had no other place to go. She was young. He didn't know very much. Michelle was my husband. But I guess it didn't mean much to him. She slashed her wrists one day because of what...
1: I see.
0: The law couldn't do anything to him. Her death was a suicide. I had to do it by myself. What now, Rocky?
1: Oh, I don't know.
0: Are you going to turn me in?
1: I haven't worked it out yet.
2: You will not have to work it out, Jordan. I will work it out for you.
1: How long you been there, Sam?
2: Not long enough to prevent the shooting, but long enough to understand what has been done. Miss Dupre, you will please come with me.
1: Sam.
2: Yes, Jordan.
1: Sam, send over some men right away to clean up my place.
2: That I will do, Jordan. Come, Miss Dupre.
0: Goodbye, Rocky.
1: So long, Paula.
0: You think about me a little, huh?
1: Sure. There's a blood spot on my rug to remind me.

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Jack Moyles plays the title role with story by Larry Roman and Gomer Kuhl. Rocky Jordan is produced and directed by Cliff Howell with original music by Milton Charles. 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

0: Don't touch that dial. We'll be right back in just a moment.
1: You served behind the desk.
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5: Are you willing to undertake a dangerous mission behind the enemy lines, knowing you may never return alive?
6: What you have just heard is the question asked during the war to agents of the OSS, ordinary citizens who to this question answered, yes.
5: This is Cloak and Dagger.

Black warfare, espionage, international intrigue. These are the weapons of the OSS. Today's story, A War of Words, concerns an American agent who personally delivered a message to the colonel of a Japanese camp and is suggested by actual incidents recorded in the Washington files of the Office of Strategic Services. A story that can now be told.

0: Okay, Harry, I've spotted it. There's our target.
1: Check.
0: Ready to let him go?
1: Ready. Bombs away!
0: There she goes!
2: I dropped every one of those bombshells we had in the plane, and they hit the target right on the nose. And the explosion that followed sounded like this. Just as much noise as paper makes when it flutters to the ground. Those were our bombshells. Propaganda leaflets. Leaflets designed by OSS to lower the morale of the Japanese soldiers in that camp in Burma. Those were our silent weapons.
0: I'm going to turn back now.
1: Okay, Pete.
0: Harry, what'd you think of that phonied-up picture of the bombing at Tokyo we just dropped?
1: Looked authentic to me.
0: Well, and I like that little pamphlet, too. You know, the one that began the Sons of the Rising Sun. It is better to surrender than fight without bullets or die of starvation in the jungle.
1: Yeah, that one was real cute.
0: Yeah, it sure ought to give those lousy Japs something to think about. Sorry, Harry. I shouldn't have said that.
1: That's okay, Pete. Forget it. Let's beat our own record getting back this time, huh?
0: Yeah. Here we go.
2: Sometimes the guys forgot that Harry was short for Haruyoshi. Haruyoshi Nabura. And though I like to think of myself as an American Japanese, even Pete Bono thought of me as a Japanese American. I had to learn not to be too sensitive.
3: Come in, boys. Come on in.
0: Oh, thank you, Colonel.
3: Sit down. Cigarette?
0: Thank you.
3: Now, you two have done a good job in the past few months peppering Burma with that propaganda material.
0: Oh, here's a light, Harry.
1: Thank you.
3: And we already have begun to see the results.
1: Oh, how's that, Colonel?
3: Well, you know how live Japanese prisoners used to be at a premium. Rather than be captured, they'd commit harakiri almost in defiance.
0: Oh, yeah, I hear a lot of them are surrendering lately.
3: That's right. Their morale isn't what it was.
0: Good.
3: And you, too, can take part of the credit for that. But tomorrow I want you to go one step further.
1: We're listening, sir.
3: Take a look at this document.
0: What is it, Chinese or Japanese?
3: Mm-hmm.
0: Well, Greek to me.
1: I can tell you what it is, Pete. It's obviously a forged order to the commander of the Japanese camp to withdraw his troops 3 miles east.
3: Well, I hope it's not an obvious forgery to him, Lieutenant Nabura. Because if he falls for it and moves his camp, our armies will have a clean road right into Bamo. And once we get there, Burma's practically in our hands.
0: Oh, I see. Oh, begging your pardon, Colonel, but
3: certainly.
0: What are we supposed to do to walk into that Jap camp and deliver these orders?
3: Oh, no. Your job is much simpler. All you have to do is fly over the OSS Detachment 101 at Assam and drop this document. The Kachin natives and our agents there will do the rest. We've contacted them by radio. They expect it.
0: Check, Colonel. Yeah, this will be a snap.
3: Nothing to it.

0: this'll be a snap, huh? Nothing to it, huh?
1: How'd I know we'd run into a tap zero?
0: Right back at you, buddy!
1: Now, he dived too fast for you, Harry. I'm gonna grab more sky. Maybe I can lose him up there.
0: He's on a tail.
1: Maybe not for long. Hang on, boy!
2: Most of the way up, the air was thin enough so that I could see the nose of that Zero following us. And then at 7,000 feet, the air became thick, and we lost him. But the plane had taken quite a beating.
0: How bad is the lot, you, Pete?
1: Well, we haven't more than 50 miles to go. Then we can set down and cut some territory, make repairs before heading back to India.
0: Okay. Instead of dropping that document, we'll deliver it in person when we get there, huh?
1: If we get there.
0: What?
1: What's that wing? It's coming off, or he hit us. There she goes.
0: What do we do now?
1: I'm going to kick the stick forward as hard as I can. Put her in a loop.
0: Well, that's crazy.
1: Now, that'll toss us backwards out of the cockpit. Don't pull your ripcord before you fall free of the plane.
0: We'll land in the river. Now, keep your feet dry.
1: Here we go.
2: We fell free of the plane. I jerked the ripcord and my chute opened. On the way down, I inflated my Mae West and the little lifeboat swelled up. Below me, I could see Pete drifting slowly in the Brahmaputra River. And then I hit the water.
3: Boy. This is a nice mess to be in. Not even sure exactly where that 101 detachment's located.
2: It's somewhere to the south, isn't it?
3: Yeah, huh? That's a help. Whew. Whew. This jungle stinks, doesn't it?
2: I can think of a lot of places I'd rather be.
3: For instance?
2: For instance, anywhere. This place is probably crawling with enemy patrols.
3: Ooh, that's a pleasant thought. Careful, careful. Don't trip over those roots.
2: The jungle was heavy and oppressive. The tall trees spread a canopy over our heads and shut out what little sun there was. After a few miles, our shirts were ripped to shreds on the brambles, and blood ran into our eyes from the leeches on our foreheads. And then Pete stopped short.
3: Harry, look. The river.
2: What river? What is it?
3: The Brahmaputra, where we landed. You see it? See it to the right?
2: I don't get it. We passed it a few miles back.
3: Yeah, we sure did. You see that clump of roots? They look familiar? That's where you almost tripped right there by the swamp.
2: But... I pay you.
3: Yeah, huh? We've made a nice big circle. Right back where we started.
2: How the devil did we do that?
3: Well, anything could happen in this lousy... Harry.
2: Jap patrol.
3: Oh, this just isn't our day.
2: They're coming this way. Quick, the swamp. They'll never see us. Let's get them walk till they pass.
4: All right.
2: That's it. Now get down. Just keep your nose up to breathe. If you have to, get down under and don't breathe.
4: All right.
5: Better thing.
3: Like they reached out and untied their shoelaces.
4: Let's get out of here.
2: That night, we lay side by side deep in the jungle on top of coarse undergrowth, underneath the trees from which lianas hung down like braided ropes. We shifted our positions every few minutes as a regiment of ants and bugs crawled into our clothing and kept us awake. And then towards morning, we fell asleep, exhausted. When we awoke, the sun had found a hole in the branches and crawled through.
3: Oh, boy, that sun's hot.
2: Is it?
3: What do you mean, is it?
2: I'm cold, Pete. I got the shakes.
3: Fever?
2: I don't know. I just feel sick. I'm sick of my stomach.
3: We can't sit here. You think you can travel?
2: Huh? Oh, sure. Come on. Boy, that sun's blazing, isn't it?
3: Well, I thought you said you had the shakes.
2: Huh?
3: Oh, nothing. Come on, Harry.
4: Come on now. Up on your feet, boy. You'll be all right.
3: Yeah. Come on, boy. That's it.
4: Come on. There we go.
2: We started walking again. Our wrists had open sores on them from jungle rot. My head was hot. My hands were cold. And I felt sick. Awful sick.
3: Harry, how do you feel?
0: I'll be okay.
3: It was that swamp we hid in. Just those lousy bugs that got under your skin, eh?
0: I'll be all right.

0: Okay, fella, now just take it easy. There, that's it. This cold cloth on your forehead will make you feel better. You'll see, boy.
1: Pete?
0: Yeah. Yeah, it's Pete.
1: Where am I?
0: Couldn't you say anything more original than that, for crying out loud?
1: I blacked out, didn't I?
0: Now, don't talk so much. You blabbed enough when you were off your head. Who's Aucassin?
1: A girl I knew at UCLA.
0: I figured.
1: How long ago has it been since you and I?
0: 2 days.
1: Have we got enough rations?
0: Yeah, we'll be okay.
1: Don't lie to me, Pete.
0: I said we'll be okay. Now, don't try to sit up, Harry.
1: Well, how far do you think we are from the Cutchins?
0: Well, I think I've got the direction pretty well mapped out now. About a day's travel, due south.
1: Well, not if you sit here with me for a week.
0: Now, don't talk so much.
1: Go on, Pete. Get out of here. I'll tell you what. If you make it there by yourself, you can come back with some of the natives and get me.
0: Not on your life. I'm not leaving you.
1: But,
0: shh. Quiet. Someone's outside.
1: Pete drew his gun and crawled out from out of the cave. My head was pounding harder than before. Maybe it was the fever. Maybe it was because I had to lie there helpless while Pete went out alone to whatever was outside.
2: Do not shoot! Friend, I'm friend.
0: Who are you?
2: Name is Suding. Scout, I'm scout. Saw you this morning from top of tree. Saw you at brook. Saw uniform.
0: Yeah, you've got good eyesight. But you still haven't told me who you are.
2: I told you. I'm Suding, scout. Cutchin, scout.
0: Cutchin. Oh, why didn't you say so? You're from Assam? You're from the OSS detachment?
2: That's right.
0: Harry, did you hear that? Well, how's it for the mountain coming to Muhammad?
1: It's great. It's just great.
2: Would like I take you to camp?
0: Would like? Oh, boy, would love. Oh, look, I've got a sick friend in here in the cave there. A fever. Can you fix him up?
2: We'll see.
1: I looked up from the bed of leaves that Pete had made. The Cutchin scout who leaned over me was short and squat with long matted hair and teeth worn to a black stub by betel nut. He took a good look at me and jumped back as if he'd been bitten.
2: Japanese! It's Japanese! I kill!
0: No, hold on there. Wait a minute. Hold on, I said. Now listen, Suling. Suling, this is American, just like I said.
2: It's Japanese.
1: It's no use, Pete.
0: Listen, Sue, is a Japanese, yes, that's right, but is American, too. You savvy? American. Friend. Look at his uniform.
2: You say friend. I say Japanese. We'll fix up from fever, then bring to camp. Let them say which is what.
1: I don't know what he mixed up in those witch doctor concoctions besides the juice of mahogany leaves and the roots of the liana vines. But whatever it was, I was on my feet 2 days later. We started out for Detachment 101. Only this time we had a guide. And then, the next night, out of nowhere, we came upon it.
3: Well, what do you know?
1: Here it was, the OSS secret hideout. Carved right into the jungle of Burma.
3: So this is Detachment 101.
1: There were neat straw-thatched bashas. A mess hall, a well-equipped hospital, mortars, bazookas, crates of ammunition.
0: Harry, look, a woman, a Red Cross nurse.
1: G.I. paratroopers in bright-colored shirts and unlaced jump boots were strolling about, mingling with the native troops.
3: Wow! Oh, this is just like a city in the wilderness, isn't it?
1: It's like nothing I've ever seen before.
4: And probably like nothing you'll ever see again.
0: Huh? Well, where'd you come from?
4: Yeah, sure, and I've been standing behind you all the time. Would you like to have me show you around, maybe?
1: Well, not now, thanks. The guide who brought us here disappeared. We've got to find the head man around here. We have something for him.
4: But you'll live longer if you live slower and don't drive yourselves. My mother, rest her soul, told me that in Dublin many years ago. I'm Irish, you know.
3: No, you don't say.
4: Oh, yes. Now, take a good look at our little camp. As I said, you'll probably never see anything like it again if you live to be 104. It's as if the leprechaun set it down right in the middle of the wilderness.
0: Well, we'll look around later if you don't mind. Who's in charge?
4: Now, you take all these lads, the paratroopers, who were fast down in the jungle. They all had the same look about them when they first came, as if they'd stumbled into a bed of fireleaf clothes.
0: Now, look, Mac, would you mind very
4: now,
0: much?
4: Now, that lad there was a farmer in Wisconsin. And the one talking to the nurses from Boston, originally, that is. And the tall lad is a Texan.
0: Would we want...
4: And it took a lot to make him say that this looked better to him than Texas.
5: Were you forced down here, too?
4: In a manner of speaking, yes, I was.
0: What did you do before the war?
4: I'll tell you, lads. I operated a hot fur ring from Hoboken to Canarsie.
5: You what?
3: Fur ring?
4: A right thriving little business it was, too. And after the war, I'll probably go back to it.
0: This guy's off his rocker.
5: Oh, look, where can we find somebody in authority?
4: At evening mass with everyone else.
0: Mass?
4: Of course. You see that big straw hut at the far end? You'll find him there.

0: to Mass. And when we got there, we found our friend with the brogue. The one who told us he ran a hot fur ring from Hoboken to Canarsie, officiating at the service. Every once in a while, he'd look up at us, and I could see the suggestion of a smile around his lips. There was a soldier standing next to us.
1: Hey, who is that? That? Why, that's Father O'Toole. He practically organized the 101.
2: Sure, and I said it just to see the look on your faces later on.
3: Well, take a good look. Boy, mine's red.
4: but Father O'Toole.
3: Yes?
4: Here are the four Japanese orders the colonel gave us in India. Of course, the original plan about dropping them over to you and turning back didn't work out, but just as long as we got them here.
2: Just as long as we have them, we know what to do with them. No, there's a Japanese mail courier coming through tomorrow night from Big Room to the Jap camp at Moklum. Now, I'll have Su Ling or one of the other scouts intercept him and deposit this document in his mail pouch.
0: Oh, I get it, Father. When he comes to, he won't know what hit him, but he'll keep going. With the forged papers, eh?
2: Yeah, sure, you got a quick brain, lad. And by the by...
0: Yes, Father.
2: Now, since you're Japanese as well as American, I'd suggest you stay close to me for the next day or so until you leave. You see, then the natives will get over their suspicions of you.
0: I see.
5: Which one of you men was down with fever?
0: I was, nurse.
5: I'm sorry for barging into your hut this way, Father O'Toole, but Su Ling told me one of these men had jungle sickness.
2: Wait, it's quite all right, nurse. Amy, lads, take a look at her. Isn't she a fair colleen, though?
5: That's enough of your blarney, Father. Come with me, please. What's your name?
0: Nabura. Lieutenant Harry Nabura. I'm okay now, really.
5: That may be so. We just want you at the hospital for a checkup. Come along.
4: Hey, wait. Do you mind if I come too?
5: No, not at all.
0: The doc who looked me over gave me a clean bill of health. It must have been those witch doctor herbs of Su Ling's. Later, Father O'Toole gave us a basha to ourselves, and Pete and I fell on those army cots. And then about 3 o'clock in the morning...
3: Harry, what's that?
0: I don't know. Let's find out.
3: Yeah.
0: Hey, where's everybody running to?
3: Oh, there's that nurse, maybe she knows. Hey, nurse!
5: Alarmed about, boys.
0: What happened?
5: One of the cab approaches. Our watchdog caught a prowling enemy scout.
4: Well, I didn't hear any dog.
5: This is a silent watchdog.
0: What?
5: Actually, it's a crossbow with a 150-pound pull. It's set up so any intruder who touches the trip string is shot with a poisoned arrow.
4: Well, that's quite a watchdog, isn't it?
5: Yes. I've been thinking of putting one up in front of my tent.
2: So Sally, Father O'Toole.
6: Right now,
2: Su Ling
6: right
2: did not
6: now.
2: Mean...
6: And now it's done, Su Ling. It can't be helped. It's all right.
7: Well, hello, Father.
6: How there you are, lads. Come on in.
7: Oh, what's up, Father?
2: Su Ling make big mistake. Big mistake,
7: Su Ling. What kind of a mistake?
6: Well, I'll tell you, boys. It's like this. I sent Su out last night to intercept the Japanese courier and deposit this document in his mail pouch.
4: What went wrong?
6: Well, it seems that Su Ling doesn't know his own strength, to quote a phrase, and he hit him too hard. I am very much afraid the courier will not be able to deliver the mail after all to the camp at Moklum.
0: Well, look, Father O'Toole, that document is important. It's got to get there. Where's the courier now?
6: In the hospital, receiving the very best of care, I assure you.
0: And the mail sack?
6: In my possession.
0: Okay. Then another Jap courier is going to take his place and deliver the mail.
4: You're nuts, Harry. What other Jap courier?
0: Me?
4: What? Now I know you're nuts.
0: Pete, when I switch uniforms with that guy, take a good look at me. I promise you, you'll never recognize me.
6: The idea has a touch of genius, lad. I think it may work.
0: I hope it may work. Slip in an extra prayer for me, Father. While I was at it, I went after the letters and cards that were going to the Japanese soldiers and phoned them up. Erased everything but the signatures and wrote about how bad conditions were back in Tokyo. How the black market was flourishing. How they were being bombed every night. At dawn, I had changed into the captured courier's uniform. I had the mail sack over my shoulder and Suling at my side to take me most of the way.
1: Good luck again, me boy.
0: Thank you, Father O'Toole.
4: Well, Harry, you sure that you want to do this? It's walking right into the lion's den. If they get wise to you.
0: If they get wise to me, shigataganai.
4: What's that mean?
0: It's good Japanese for, so what?
8: Answer, or I shoot.
9: A courier from the Brigham with mail for your soldiers and a special dispatch for your commander.
8: Mail courier, come across. Let me see your face. I do not know you. Where's the other runner? The papers. Let me see your papers. Identification?
10: Here.
8: Very good. Pass.

0: Where is this patch you say is for me?
1: Here, Colonel Nagao.
0: Why are you so late? Mail was expected yesterday.
1: It was unavoidable.
0: Answer my question directly. Why are you late?
1: Native Kachin warrior attacked me on the way. I had to fight him off, Colonel Nagao.
0: Those Kachans, silent devils in the jungle. Shadows. Impossible to know when they are about. They jump out at you. Devils.
1: Yes, Colonel Nagao.
0: Webb, what you waiting for? You may leave now.
1: Yes, sir. I leave. I was glad to leave. It would have been easy up to that point. I tried to keep from walking too fast to the gate.
2: Pass. Let me see a pass to read.
1: Here. It was stamped at Colonel Nagel's headquarters.
2: Right. You can go. You are deaf? Did you not hear me shoot off a gun to call your attention?
1: Why you want me?
2: I do not want you. Received the word at gate from Colonel Nagao. He wanted you to come back. Come.

0: There you are, courier. I want to make sure you did not leave here.
1: Is there something wrong, Canonigo?
0: What you talking about? What could be wrong? Here, important message for your colonel. Take it.
1: Well, thank you. Thank you, Canonigo. I should be glad to deliver this to my colonel.
2: This time, nobody stopped me when I left the camp at Mokloom and started back for Kutchin headquarters. I must have been within 2 miles of Detachment 101 when I realized I was being followed. I couldn't see anyone or hear anyone, but I knew someone was there. In the brush or in the trees, hidden somewhere along the trail. I started to run faster. My lungs started to ache with each breath, and my strength was gone. A hangover from the fever I'd just gotten over. If I had escaped from the Japanese camp and fallen into headhunter hands, I knew I didn't have a chance.
3: Are
1: you talk Japanese? English? What are you, headhunter?
3: Good luck. Good luck. Ramanadil.
1: Ah!

0: Ah, now bless my soul, Lieutenant Nabora. I see you're awake.
1: How are you feeling, Harry?
2: Father O'Toole. Pete. What are you doing here?
3: Sit up, Lieutenant. Let me change that bandage on your head.
2: Now, wait a minute. How did you get here?
0: Aren't you mixing things up a bit, lad? You mean, of course, how did you get back here to the OSS camp?
2: To the what?
0: Well, now, it is very simple. Oh, I have an apology to make for my friends, the Cutchins, who brought you here. They'd been out scouting for the past week, and they did not know you. Also, of course, the Japanese uniform you were wearing confused them.
2: But I...
0: It was a pity that they speak only their own language, so that you couldn't clear up the situation. I'll have to teach them how to speak English. English the way it should be spoken.
4: Lieutenants Haruyoshi Nabura and Peter Barno were returned to India by plane from the rescue camp at Assam. And a few weeks later, a special dispatch informed OSS headquarters that the strategic city of Bamo had been taken. Thus, once again, the report of another agent closed with the words,
5: "Mission accomplished."
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5: Cloak and Dagger.

0: Heard in tonight's Cloak and Dagger adventure, as Pete was Chuck Webster. Harry was played by Ralph Bell. Father O'Toole by Eric Dressler. Others were John Allison, Raymond Edward Johnson, Carl Weber, Jerry Jarrett, Maurice Tarplin, and Guy Repp. The script for Cloak and Dagger was written by Winifred Wolfe and Jack Gordon, and the music was under the direction of John Gart. Sound effects by Wes Conant, Manny Siegel, and Norman Gruenfelder. Tonight's true OSS adventure was based on the book Cloak and Dagger by Corey Ford and Alistair McBain. This program was produced by Louis G. Cowan and Alfred Hollander under the direction and supervision of Sherman Marks.
1: Ladies and gentlemen, the ringing of that phone bell means mystery, adventure.
2: Nero Wolfe's office, Archie Goodwin speaking. You're a... And you've lost your... Oh.
3: Archie, the answer is no.
2: Hold on a second. The answer to what is no, Mr. Wolfe?
3: I shall not attempt to find a blonde for anyone.
2: You've got the man on the phone a little wrong, Mr. Wolfe. He's not looking for a blonde, he's looking for a prize fighter.
3: Indeed, have him come here.
2: Okay. Mr. Wolfe will see you at 8. So long. I was all set to argue with you about taking the case. You gave in too fast.
3: Nonsense. I'm fascinated by the thought of anyone misplacing a prize fighter. They're usually quite large, aren't they?
2: They are. But what this guy is worried about is not only finding his boy, but finding him alive.

ladies and gentlemen, it's the bulkiest, balkiest, smartest, and most unpredictable detective in the world. That chair-born genius, Nero Wolfe. Created by Rick Stout and brought to you in a new series of adventures over this NBC network in the person of Mr. Sidney Greenstreet.

0: case of the deadly sellout. That's what my boss, Nero Wolf, called it. And it almost meant curtains for the firm of Wolf and Goodwin. But let me give it to you straight right from the beginning. Although you ought to know that it wasn't until it was all over that I knew the very beginning of it myself. It all started in the New York flat of one Brock Rainey.
1: Yes?
2: My name is Jerry Fay.
1: I'm supposed to know you?
2: Being a very good friend of Pepe Gatto's, it's time you got to know me. May I come in?
1: Sure. You've got a problem, Miss Fay?
2: Pepe took a fall at the garden last night against a coffee and bum named Eubanks. Right?
1: As far as I know, Sister Gatto met his match.
2: Please, Mr. Rainey, do me a favor. Skip the sausage meat. It happens I saw the $1,200 you counted out to him to take a quick dive in the first.
1: You did.
2: How else would I know?
1: Okay, then here's my wrist. Slap it, Miss Fay. I'm a bad boy.
2: Now, look, who's kidding who? I don't care if Pepe makes himself a few deals on the side. I should worry whether he gives those meat eaters on the benches a run for the ducats. What's it to me?
1: If you're not worried, Sugar Plum, then neither am I. Also, I'm a very busy man.
2: Not too busy to pay off, I hope.
1: Pay off? To who?
2: To me.
1: For what?
2: For keeping it to myself that you collected $5,000 from the Eubanks crowd for getting Pepe to take that dive. Certain people might not like to hear it.
1: Miss Fay.
2: Yeah?
1: Drop dead.
2: I don't think we understand each other.
1: Which is just as well. Now get out of here.
2: There's something
1: else. Go, bimbo.
2: Okay, Mr. Rainey. Have it your way. I'll go find someone with a more sympathetic ear. Someone like Lawson. Arnold F. Lawson. So long.
1: Wait. Where does Lawson come into this?
2: You asking a stalling. Lawson dropped a sizable piece of change on last night's two-step.
1: No. Close the door, Jerry.
2: Oh, yeah. $25,000, to be exact. That's a lot of corn to lose because a cheap fight manager arranges a frame. At least Arnold Lawson might think so.
1: Sit down.
2: Who's tired? Look, Mr. Rainey, it goes very simply in only one way. Lawson at yet knows from nothing except that your boy Gatto lost the fight. He may suspect, but he don't know. And he really don't have to know.
1: Glad to hear you say that.
2: And I'll be glad to see the shade of 3,000 long green banknotes.
1: How much?
2: You heard me, $3,000.
1: Get out.
2: Okay, I'm going. To the next phone and call Lawson.
1: Look, Jerry, give me timer. I haven't got that kind of dough right now.
2: Tell it to Lawson. When he gets through with you, you won't need any kind of dough.
1: You know, I've got Gatto set for a go with Mellish, the title contender. Gatto can take him. Please believe me, he's going to take him.
2: So?
1: So after what happened in the Eubanks fight, the odds on Gatto will be like a war debt. We can clean up.
2: Listen,
1: we can make
2: Heel, a... Listen, I wouldn't trust you from 11:59 to midnight. Get it up. Now. I'll give you 6 hours. After that, Lawson. So long.

0: Come on, come on.
1: Hello?
0: Hello, Rainey, this is Gatto.
1: Hiya, baby.
0: Hey, look, the boys dropped in on me at the office at Mindy's. Lawson wants to see me.
1: What? Lawson?
0: Look, bum, I'm the one with the cauliflower ears. You heard me, and what do I do?
1: Nothing.
0: But
1: don't go near him. Stay home. Let me take care of it.
0: How? What do you do?
1: I don't know yet, Papy, but I'll find a way.
0: How did he find out?
1: Your girlfriend.
0: What? She wouldn't do that. She hates the guy.
1: Hate him or love him, she told him.
0: I can't believe it. I
1: suggest you call our little doll Jerry and give her your regards for the double cross. Meanwhile, stay put in your apartment. Don't move.
0: But Rainey... Hello.
2: $75,319.
3: Mm-hmm. What on earth are you mumbling about?
2: The high cost of blunt.
3: Indeed.
2: Oh, you can say that again.
3: I have no intention of doing so.
2: Okay, be smug. But there must have been a time even in your life when knickknacks from Tiffany figured on the budget.
3: Phooey.
2: Not to mention steak dinners and champagne. Or what did you feed your girls? Peppermint lozenges?
3: Nonsense. They preferred lime.
2: Oh, I'm dying and he laughs. Mr. Wolf?
3: Yes?
2: I have decided that you are giving me a raise.
3: Archie, this is not a period in which unilateral decisions are wise.
2: So I'll be a dope and get a raise, huh?
3: As for your future mental attainments, you may be right. As for raise...
2: You want to drive me to gambling? Like betting on fights or going... Okay, it's the doorbell and I'm answering it.
4: The name's Rainey. You're Goodwin?
2: I'm Goodwin. Come in.
4: Is Wolf in?
2: Mr. Wolf is always in. Unlike prize fighters, I guess. Come on.
4: Thank you.
2: Mr. Wolf, this is Mr. Rainey, the man who lost his prize fighter.
3: How do you do, sir?
4: I'm not doing so good. Mr. Wolf, you got to help me.
3: That would depend.
4: On what?
3: The fee. I digress. Your problem is what, Mr. Rainey?
4: Mr. Wolf, I manage a fighter named Gatto. Maybe you've heard of him.
3: I have not. However, that is of little significance. You are having difficulty with this Mr. Gatto?
4: I'm not having difficulty with him. I can't find him. Maybe you better let me give you the whole picture, huh?
3: Very well.
4: Well, Gatto is an up-and-coming boy, Mr. Wolf. He had a little upset last week with a guy named Eubanks. But everybody knows, in spite of that, Gatto's heading for the big time. I think he'll prove that when he goes against Mellish.
3: Mr. Mellish being another pugilist, huh?
4: That's right, Mr. Wolf. Now, Pepe, that's Gatto. Pepe was due at the turf club this afternoon to meet the opposition management and go over the setup. He was due, but he didn't show. I waited all afternoon, and then I started the phone calls and taxis.
3: The results?
4: No results. I combed every joint I ever knew him to buy a beer in, and the score was zero. Matter of fact, nobody's even seen him for 4 days.
3: You would have tried the gymnasiums, naturally?
4: I did.
3: Does this pugilist have a home?
4: Yeah, 206 A. Rathburn Street. A penthouse on the roof.
3: He was not at home during all this time?
4: It's where I tried first. Was empty as a bank on Saturday afternoon.
3: I see. And you want me to find him for you?
4: If Pepe blows this fight, Mr. Wolf, it'll ruin his career.
3: And the preservation of his career is worth a good deal to you?
4: I got a check for $2,000 right here.
3: Archie?
2: I'll get it. $2,000.
3: Very well, Mr. Rainey. I should take immediate steps.
4: I got a cab waiting outside. We can get started right away.
3: We? I should remain here.
4: But how do you expect to...
3: Archie.
2: Yes, Mr. Wolf.
3: You will leave him, Mr. Rainey. I need information. You might try the Rathburn Street penthouse to start with.
4: But I've already been there.
3: With all due apologies, Mr. Rainey, suppose you restrict your activities to pugilists. Archie is a trained observer. You are not. Archie, you will pick up whatever you can in Gatto's apartment. I especially suggest a careful check on his wardrobe.
4: Wardrobe?
3: If his clothes are missing, Mr. Rainey, it would indicate that he left voluntarily and deliberately, for whatever reasons he may have had. If they are not, Archie, you will phone me from the apartment after your investigation is over.
2: Okay.
3: I shall, in the meantime, devote some thought to the subject.
4: Huh? For $2,000, all you're going to do is devote some thought?
3: Mr. Rainey, if I were not a modest man, I would point out to you that you're getting quite a... a bargain.
2: Gatto?
4: He's not here. I told you that. I was up here before.
2: He left the door unlocked?
4: I had a key. Guess I forgot to lock up after I left.
2: Let's look around. Bathroom?
4: Yeah.
2: Empty. It's a nice penthouse. Is that a closet?
4: Yeah. What do you think? He's playing hide and seek?
2: Try it.
4: Okay.
2: Anything in there?
5: Nothing I'm looking for.
2: What's that you found?
5: A hat.
2: Well, let's see.
4: Lady's hat.
2: Yeah, smart and expensive. Label reads a Madame Yetta original. That bunch of lace and feathers cost somebody a fast half a hundred.
4: Yeah, probably one of his girls left it behind.
2: And maybe she'll call for it. Come on, we'll take a gander out on the roof.
4: I took a gander out there. It's bare as a bone.
2: Uh-uh. What have we got over there by the chimney?
4: Where?
2: Over there.
4: Just an old awning. Got blown down in the storm last month.
2: Be right with you.
4: What are you doing?
2: Looking under it. Oh, brother.
4: You found him?
2: Yeah, we found him, chum. A little late. Two holes in his dorsal development and dead as a clay pigeon.
4: Yeah.
2: Well, what have you got to say?
4: Now at least the bookies will cancel all bets. We both save our dough.
2: Yeah. I gotta phone Mr. Wolf. And there he was, Mr. Wolf, under the old canvas awning.
3: Where's the hat? Oh, this is it.
2: That's it, boss. Snazzy number, no?
3: Where'd you find it?
4: On the floor of the closet.
3: You're right, Archie. Frothy little bit of millinery caprice. Have you any idea whose it may be, Mr. Rainey?
4: I wish I did.
3: You have to find out.
2: Well, how, boss?
3: The hat is an original. See? The label under the band reads a Madame Yetta original. Tomorrow morning, Archie, you will interview Madame Yetta.
2: Yes, boss.
3: And discover in your inimitable fashion for whom she made this chapeau. Hello?
6: Archie again, Mr. Wolf. Per your instructions, I have just talked to Madame Yetta.
3: What did you learn?
6: Madame Yetta tells me she made that hat for a Mrs. Lawson.
3: Who is Mrs. Lawson?
6: Wife of an ex-beer hustler who's in the chips and puts on airs. Lives in a penthouse of the Bradford Arms. I was just about to hop a cab and go up there, boss.
3: Good. Keep this up, Archie. And through sheer practice, you may yet develop your full-blown intelligence.
6: Well, I'm trying, Mr. Wolf. And after the Lawsons, I do what?
3: Return here immediately and hurry.
7: Oh, Mr. Goodwin. My secretary tells me you're a detective.
2: My boss might argue with you on that, Mr. Lawson.
7: Your boss?
2: It happens I work for Nero Wolf.
7: I see. And you wish to see me about...
2: About this hat.
7: Hat? Oh, I see, yeah. Well, Mr. Goodwin, please believe me, I never wear hats like that.
2: Would your wife be likely to say the same?
7: My wife? Just what are you getting at?
2: Would I seem too nosy if I asked how well you and your wife know Pepe Gatto?
7: How well do we know who?
2: Pepe Gatto.
7: The pug?
2: No, not such a pug.
7: No, huh? I lost 25,000 on him in the Eubanks fight. He asked me, he laid down like a dog.
2: And did you talk it over with him?
7: Talk it over with him? Never seen the man in my life.
2: Not even at the fight?
7: No, I placed the bet over the telephone. I'd scarcely have anything to do with a character like Gatto, Mr. Goodwin.
2: You surely won't from here on out, Mr. Larson.
7: What do you mean?
2: Gatto is dead.
7: You don't say.
2: He was murdered last night.
7: Murdered?
2: And what would you say, Mr. Lawson, if I told you that this hat is your wife's and that it was found in a closet in Gatto's apartment?
7: Now, wait a minute. Let me get this straight. Are you implying...
2: Not implying. Facts are sticking out.
7: What time was this dumb brute done away with?
2: Oh, I'd set it at somewhere between 5 and 7 p.m. last night.
7: Well, you said it very conveniently. Thanks.
2: Why?
7: My wife and I drove out of the city at 4:30 yesterday afternoon. Didn't get back until 2 this morning.
2: And this hat? It took wings and flew into Gatto's closet? Is that the answer?
7: No, that's not the answer.
2: Then what is?
7: This is. A month and a half ago, I was with Celia on a bus stop. She was wearing that hat, and the wind blew it off her head.
2: I see. And from there, we figured that somebody picked it up, and it finally wound up at Gotham.
7: You can figure anything you please. Personally, I don't feel in any way obligated to figure anything.
8: Darling, I was just on my way out, and... Oh, I'm sorry. I didn't realize you were busy.
7: Yes, I am busy, Celia.
2: Wait a minute. He's not all
7: right. Run along now, dear. You'll be late.
2: But I want to talk to
7: you. Run along, Celia.
8: Yes, darling. Sorry. I'll see you later.
2: Beautiful. Really beautiful.
7: I've always thought so, Goodwin.
2: You, didn't give me much of a chance to talk to her, did you, Larson?
7: If I didn't, it's for your own good.
2: My good? I don't get it.
7: Celia's a sensitive person, and I won't have her bothered.
3: And do you mean to tell me you let him scare you?
2: Let him scare me? Say, will you stop being so fearless with my life? The guy said don't bother my wife, so I didn't bother his wife. It was that simple.
3: Apparently his wife is not wrong. Answer the phone, Archie.
2: No, you answer it. Now you've hurt my feelings.
3: Oh, well. Hello?
9: I want to speak to Mr. Nero Wolf.
3: Mr. Wolf speaking.
9: Oh? Is it true that you're interested in the Gatto murder?
3: Who are you, and how do you know he's been murdered?
9: The second question is none of your business. And as for the first, call me Jerry. J-E-R-I.
3: How do you do, Jerry? J-E-R-I. Where do you call?
9: Would you like to come to an auction?
3: An auction?
9: You know, going, going, gone to the highest bidder.
3: And what are you placing on the auction block, Miss Jerry?
9: A few facts. All in good condition and guaranteed to make it a cinch to snag the Gatto killer.
3: Sounds promising.
9: Only you'll have to bid against real money.
3: May I have the address of the auction room?
9: You'll have no trouble finding it. Your assistant was there last night.
3: Where?
9: The penthouse on top of 206A Rathburn Street. The big item goes on at 4 bells.
10: Yeah? Who is it?
2: Man in Wolf sent me.
10: Just a sec.
2: You're Jerry, huh?
10: I was expecting the man named Wolf.
2: Unfortunately for me, honey, when he's expected, I usually show up.
10: Come on in.
2: You? See, I'm the legs of the combination. He's the brains. It makes a nice division of labor.
10: I see. You came in plenty of time.
2: On the nose is our custom. Where are the rest of the bidders?
10: Any second now.
2: Mm-hmm. How many besides me are coming?
10: One.
2: Small auction.
10: But big action.
2: How'd you happen to decide on this?
10: I knew Gatto pretty good.
2: And you were fond of him pretty good, huh?
10: How did you guess?
2: Well, you've got a key to this place of his, or you couldn't let yourself in. It adds, no?
10: Gee, you should have been a detective.
2: Just what I keep telling Mr. Wolf. Look, tell me, Jerry, darling, this other person who's coming to the auction, who?
10: The killer.
2: You don't say. You sure the killer isn't here already?
10: Look, I didn't kill him.
2: The story you would like me to believe is that you witnessed the killing, huh? Called the killer and Mr. Wolf and said, come on, kids, you can get me either to talk or shut up, depending on who pays the most, isn't it?
10: Something like that.
2: Mm-hmm. Okay, prove you know what you're talking about. Who is the killer? Is it Block Rainey?
10: Should also have your head examined, pretty boy. I talk for dough and only for dough. Not that I'm mercenary or anything,
2: okay.
10: But...
2: Okay. Okay, tell me this. How come you saw the killer in the act?
10: Simple. I was here with Gatto. Called me to come see him. While I was here, the shot came through the window there from the roof.
2: You know something, sweetheart?
10: What?
2: I can't understand how a girl like you, a pretty nice girl under all that paint and powder and Broadway shellac, how you could do a thing like this. You were in love with Gatto, I know that, everybody does. And still you're willing to keep your mouth shut if the killer pays enough. How come? What's the matter, honey? Did I hit a tender spot?
10: I don't think you understand. Sure, I was in love with the goof. Then along comes this other dame. She's rich and beautiful, and she has everything to give him.
2: Ooh, do I know her?
10: Of course you do. She...
2: Jerry! Jerry.
6: She was just about to tell me, and then the shot came through the window from the roof, boss. It's a flat roof outside.
3: You didn't, I suppose, see the murderer?
6: No. I caught Jerry in my arms by the time I laid a
3: Get right over here and bring our client with you, if you can find him.
6: Rainey?
3: That's right. He has a right to be in on the kill.
6: Okay, boss. But keep away from that beer till I get there.
3: Don't be impertinent. I should be busy phoning Mr. and Mrs. Lawson. Meanwhile, I want them here, too. Besides, one bottle won't do any harm. Ah, there they are. Let them in, Archie. You remain seated, Mr. Rainey.
4: Okay, Mr. Wolf. Well, come in, Mr. Lawson. Come in.
7: Mr. Wolf here?
4: He's here. Nice of you to come.
7: Anything to help the law.
3: Ah, Mr. Lawson. Your wife didn't come.
7: No, Mr. Wolf. She was out when you called. Sorry, I forgot to tell you. I left word with the butler, however.
3: Mr. Lawson, about 20 minutes ago, a girl named Jerry Fay was killed.
7: So?
3: She was killed in your neighborhood, in a flat formerly occupied by one Pepe Gatto.
7: Where would that be?
3: Maybe your wife knows where the flat would be.
7: How dare you, sir?
3: No histrionics, please. Where was your wife when the girl was killed? I'm advising you that if that is an alibi, now's the time to state it.
7: I wouldn't humiliate Celia by alibying for her.
3: And the police will pick her up.
7: But she didn't kill this girl, Mr. Wolf.
3: You have reasons for that opinion?
7: The best of reasons.
3: I'd be grateful if you'd state them and let me be the judge of their excellence.
7: One should do. This one. Celia's out in the country visiting her mother.
3: No.
7: Does that settle it?
3: Possibly. What's her mother's telephone number?
7: Why,
3: Merely a routine check.
7: Well, can't you take my word?
3: I'll take her mother's number. Well, Mr. Lawson?
7: I'm sorry. I hoped you'd buy the story.
3: What do you mean?
7: Her mother's been dead for 10 years.
3: I see.
4: Well, I don't. What's the idea?
3: It's known as marital devotion, Archie. I suppose you realize, Mr. Lawson, that in shielding your wife, you're aiding and abetting a murderer?
7: I haven't stopped to realize anything. When Goodwin brought me that hat, I didn't know what to say.
4: Oh, you pitched me a curve then, too.
7: Well, I suppose you might call it that, but...
4: And she didn't lose the chapeau off a bus top.
7: No, but you've got to understand. Celia's the dearest thing in life to me.
11: Yeah, so's a lady rattlesnake to its husband.
3: I suggest it is time for you to be objective in this matter, Mr. Lawson.
7: What do you want to know?
3: Tell us where she can be found.
7: I have no idea.
3: When is she expected to return home?
7: Never.
3: Oh?
7: You see, we had an argument. I doubt that I'll ever see her again.
3: Then we are quite on our own, Archie.
4: To do what?
3: To make a journey to Gatto's apartment.
4: Gatto's apartment?
3: She probably has a key to that popular abode.
4: But she wouldn't go there, boss.
3: On the contrary, I am of the opinion that that's just where she would go. Give me my hat.
4: Don't tell me you're going to stir yourself.
3: It's a most unpleasant necessity, Archie. But the lady in question is dangerous and not at all hesitant about indiscriminate gunplay. Get out the car, Archie. We'll make the journey to Rathburn Street penthouse with the hope that Celia Lawson will show up in time to mourn her lost love.
12: You want me to go along with you too, Mr. Wolf?
3: Yes, indeed, Mr. Rainey, I do.

0: discuss this chair with Holmes?
1: Should. Biggest chair in the house.
2: Mr. Wolf.
0: Yes, Mr. Reaney?
2: Mr. Wolf, am I to understand that the way you have it figured is that Mrs. Lawson killed Gatto, and then to keep the girl from pinning the crime on her, she killed her too?
0: What's the matter, Mr. Reaney? Don't you think the theory holds water?
2: Well, yes. I mean, of course it does.
0: Mm, thank you. On the other hand, there is room for doubt.
3: I'm glad to hear you say that, Mr. Wolf. Would you mind explaining?
0: I'll explain, Mr. Lawson.

0: hopped onto the roof, but your wife was nowhere in evidence.
1: What difference does that make?
0: A good deal, I'd say. Wouldn't you, Archie?
2: Yes, a detail like that would give a jury room for doubt.
3: Oh, don't be a fool.
2: How so, Rainey?
1: Well, I was about to agree with Rainey. I mean, on sheer logic.
0: I'm afraid I miss your point, Mr. Lawson.
1: Well, what if Goodwin didn't see her? That proves nothing. She fired the shots and then she ran down the fire escape.
0: What fire escape?
1: The one a few feet beyond the chimney.
0: Mr. Lawson.
1: Yes?
0: Who told you there was a fire escape there?
1: Why,
2: who did? You can't see it from here, Lawson.
1: Well, I just imagine there might be.
0: Sensationally accurate imagination, Mr. Lawson. Allow me to congratulate you.
1: I don't know what you have in mind.
0: You have in mind to see your wife convicted of the murder of Pepe Gatto. And so punish them both for having dared to fall in love.
1: I love Celia. I worship her.
0: Yes, that's what you expected me to believe. Hoping, meanwhile, that a hat would convict her. You worshipped her until she became fascinated by a young savage animal known as Pepe Gatto.
1: No.
0: At that point, the worship shifted into reverse, and you went green with hate. Hate that drove you to climb that fire escape that you know so much about and shoot him in the back.
1: You're dreaming.
0: Jerry Fay saw you in the act. And when she was about to divulge your identity to Archie, you killed her too. Meaning to hang her murder on your wife along with the other killing.
1: That's a lie.
0: Mr. Lawson, I didn't bring you here to apprehend your wife. There's really no reason why she should come here. I suggested this visit in the belief that you'd betray some guilty knowledge of the place and circumstances. As you have so obligingly just done.
1: You're clever, aren't you?
0: Monumentally.
1: But a little hasty.
0: So? Why?
1: There's a gun in my hand. Haven't you noticed?
0: Of course, sir, but yours is not the only gun in the world.
1: What?
4: Sit still, Arnold. And don't turn around.
0: Your wife, Mr. Lawson. Come in, my dear.
1: Celia, what are you doing here?
4: I came to get a hat that I'd left in Pepe's closet. It suddenly was clear to me what was in the wind. And I thought I'd better remove all evidence that you could possibly use against me.
1: Celia, listen, you must understand.
4: I understand one thing only. Pepe's gone. And you took him away.
1: Listen, please, if you let me explain, you'll understand.
4: Yeah.
1: Please, honey, help me.
4: Sure, I'll help you. Oh,
1: Celia.
4: Well, that's all, Mr. Wolf. What now?

0: Archie, why is it when you drive it always gets so crowded outside?
1: Will it go tough on her, boss?
0: Why not? She killed a man in cold blood. Though she actually saved our lives while doing so.
1: I hope that helps her at the trial.
0: I hope so, Archie. After all, if she hadn't done what she did, what would have happened to the lobster bisque?
1: What lobster bisque?
0: The lobster bisque that Fritz is making for dinner. Hurry, Archie. It really can't be appreciated unless it's eaten hot.

0: Tonight's transcribed story was based on the characters created by Rex Stout. This is an Edwin Fadiman program, produced and directed by J. Donald Wilson. In the cast were Larry Dobkin as Archie Goodwin, and Ann Diamond, Charlotte Lawrence, Gerald Moore, Don Diamond, and Eddie Fields. Next week at this same time, Nero Wolfe and Archie will bring you The Case of the Killer Card. Don Stanley speaking. Three chimes mean good times on NBC. 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Tomorrow, Dennis Day brings you a melodic and mirthful 30 minutes, and then Judy Canova gets together with her gang for a sparkling session of mountain-style song and laughter, followed by singing MC Red Foley and his friends on that exciting parcel of Western tunes and mayhem Grand Ole Opry. Here's Sam Spade. Three chimes mean good times on NBC.
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14: Thank you. Mr. District Attorney, starring David Bryan. Mr. District Attorney, champion of the people, defender of truth, guardian of our fundamental rights to life, liberty, and the pursuit of happiness.

And it shall be my duty as district attorney not only to prosecute to the limit of the law all persons accused of crimes perpetrated within this county, but to defend with equal vigor the rights and privileges of all its citizens.

0: David Bryan as Paul Garrett, Mr. District Attorney.
1: A district attorney knows that the world of crime has many windows, and that only by looking through all of them may the truth be seen, because nothing is more dangerous than half-truth or half-knowledge. This case we're about to hear had its start 3 years before it came to my attention.
2: Harry, I beg you, please don't go.
3: You get out of here and let me pack, Doris.
2: How can you do this? You're my husband. We're going to have a baby.
3: The kind of dough I make?
2: I'll go back to my job later, Harry. We'll make out.
3: I'm making out right now. Out of here. I'll watch out for me, you watch out for you.
2: You're in love with somebody else, aren't you?
3: I'm not in love with you.
2: I'll never give you a divorce, Harry.
3: You've been saying that for months. What else is new?
2: Harry, I can't go through this alone. I need you. I love you, please. Please don't do this to me. You're going to be a father. Doesn't that mean anything to you?
3: Yeah, it means I'm going.
2: Stay. Stay until morning, please, Harry. Harry, I'm frightened when I'm alone at night. This house is so isolated.
3: Stop blabbering. Here, I'll leave you my gun. Do me a favor, blow your brains out.
2: Harry.
3: Get out of my way.
2: Harry.
3: Doris, put that down.
2: Stay, Harry.
3: No.
2: Harry, what have I done? Harry! Harry!
3: Get out of here. Get out of here before the police find out.
2: I'll call the doctor.
3: No, that's no good. It's my fault, Doris. Go on. Far away. Change your name.
2: Harry.
3: I was no good. Go for the baby's sake.
2: Harry. Harry.

0: Hello?
1: Mr. Garrett, Miss Miller.
0: Oh, hello. I just got in from a movie.
1: I've been trying to reach you for a couple of hours.
0: Oh.
1: I can't find the Sanderson papers in the files.
0: Why, I put them on your desk. Thought you might work on them tonight.
1: Just a second. Yes. Here they are, all right. Right under my nose. I'm sorry I disturbed you.
0: Oh, it's all right. I'm glad you called.
1: Thank you. Good night.
0: Good night. Business as usual. Oh, well. Who's in there? Don't be frightened, Nita. I waited for a couple of hours. Then your landlady let me in. You seem to know me. Do I know you? Doris Griffin. Doris Lloyd, before I was married. We went to high school together.
2: Yes.
0: Last I heard of you, you were modeling.
2: Yes. And then I married Harry Griffin.
0: Here. You'd better sit down. Now, what's the matter? Why did you come to see me?
2: You work for Mr. Garrett, the district attorney.
0: Yes.
2: Well, I have to go to him. I'm afraid to go alone.
0: Have you done something?
2: I killed my husband.
0: Oh, I see. When did this happen?
2: 3 years ago. Our baby was coming. He was going to leave me.
0: Where's the baby now?
2: I gave him out for adoption in Baltimore last week. That's where I ran to after I shot Harry. I want to face it and get it over with. I want you to take me to Mr. Garrett.
0: He's at the office working tonight. I'll go in and talk to him, but you're in no condition to go anyplace tonight. You try to sleep and I'll be back.

0: Well, there's nothing in that file either, Miss Miller.
1: I know. Perhaps the old files in the storeroom?
0: 3 years and unsolved? No, it should be right here. I should remember it, for that matter, and I don't. You sure it happened in this county?
1: She said right here in the city.
0: Well, Hank will be up from the record bureau in a minute. They'll be certain to have it there.
1: I may have misfiled it.
0: Oh, you don't usually.
1: It's like I did this time.
2: Chief?
0: Well, you just saved us a job, Harrington. What have you got?
2: Sore eyes from looking.
0: No record?
2: Chief, there hasn't been anybody named Griffin murdered in this county since 1892. There's no report of any such murder in the files, and we have no wanted sheet out on any Doris Griffin.
1: But that's impossible, Harrington.
0: Nothing is impossible, Miss Miller. You've been here long enough to know that.
2: We get a dozen confessions a month to crimes that never happened, or from people who didn't commit crimes that did happen.
0: He's right, Miss Miller. Your old schoolmate seems to have all the symptoms of a psychopath.
1: She wasn't lying to me, Mr. Garrett.
0: People who are mentally sick sometimes believe that they've done something they haven't.
2: Miss Miller, I'd like to arrest a murderer. It's my job. But we can't arrest anybody for a murder that hasn't happened.
0: Unless, of course, your friend's story isn't complete.
2: She probably never had a husband or a baby.
0: Or if she did have a husband and shot him, as she says, it wasn't a case of hysteria or temporary insanity.
1: What makes you say that?
0: The simple fact that no body was found, which would indicate she didn't just run. She hid the body or stripped it of its identity first.
1: Yes. It would have to be that way, wouldn't it?
0: You better get on this again, Harrington.
2: Yeah, what do you want this time, Chief?
0: Marriage License Bureau. Make sure there's a record of a Doris Lloyd marrying a Harry Griffin.
2: Mm-hmm.
0: Then if you're sure there was a Harry Griffin, check our records and the records of the surrounding counties for all unidentified bodies found during the probable period of the murder.
2: You going to wait here for it?
0: No, dig up what you can and bring it to Miss Miller's apartment. We'll be there. Come along, Miss Miller.
1: Yes, sir.

0: She's in the bedroom.
1: In the state you say she was in, if she's asleep, we'd better let her rest for a while.
0: I'll look. Yeah, she's asleep, all right.
1: No, she isn't. Where's the light switch?
0: I'll get it.
1: Her eyes are wide open.
0: She looks so strange. Doris? Doris, are you all right?
1: Get some water, Miss Miller. Right away.
0: What is it?
1: She's in a state of emotional shock. Get the water. I'll open some windows. Mrs. Griffin. Mrs. Griffin, try to talk. Hurry, Miss Miller.
2: I'm coming. Here's the water.
0: Smelling salts, too.
1: Good. Here. Open your mouth, Mrs. Griffin. Try to drink some of this.
0: She won't touch it.
1: Try the salts. She's in bad shape. We'd better have her taken to the hospital. Where's your phone?
0: On the dressing table. Smell this, Doris. Come on, breathe deeply.
1: Operator, get me to the general hospital.
0: No, don't push it away. It'll help you.
1: Hello. This is Paul Garrett, the district attorney.
3: Do it.
1: Ambulance emergency.
0: I don't try to get
1: Hooper.
0: Out.
1: Apartment 4D.
3: Hurry. Harry. Is he calling an ambulance for Harry?
0: Yes, ma'am. Now just lie back and rest until it comes. Everything's going to be all right.
1: Is that her purse on the chair or yours?
0: It's hers.
1: You'd better take the liberty of looking into it.
0: The papers are probably in the billfold.
1: Driver's license, Baltimore, Maryland.
0: That's where she went when she ran away.
1: Name on it is Doris Lloyd, though. Same on her Social Security card.
0: That was her maiden name.
1: Might be her only name.
0: She might have resumed it after the murder. What are those?
1: Newspaper clippings, the one ads. Help wanted and rooms to rent. Apparently she didn't come to you as soon as she arrived in town.
0: How do you know?
1: Papers dated last week. A couple of ads circled in pencil.
0: Help wanted. Dress manufacturers. She used to be a model.
1: And that whole section is circled.
0: How about the rentals?
1: And just one. Single room. $14 a week. 6611 West Homedale Avenue. She might have been living there. We'll have to check it. And that'll be Harrington. You stay with her. I'll get it.
4: Hi, Chief.
1: How did you make out?
4: Marriage License Bureau was another blank.
1: I guess we were right the first time, then.
4: I don't know. They might have been married in another state.
1: Well, that's a possibility, of course. But what makes you think so?
4: Well, I did find a record on a Harry Griffin.
1: What?
4: Yeah, this. Magistrate Court. 5 years ago. Charge was wife beating. Wife's name was Doris.
1: Mm-hmm. Dismissed when she refused to press charges.
4: Yeah. It could be other people with the same name.
1: No. Lists his occupation as dress designer. Hers is a model. She had a husband, all right. This kind of... Hold on, Miss Miller. Grab a Harrington.
5: Chief, I have to...
1: Go ahead.
4: I didn't want to hit her.
1: That was the only way. Carry her into the living room.
5: Okay.
1: You all right, Miss Miller?
0: She scratched me a little, that's all. Thought I had her calmed down. She was staring at the window, jumped up suddenly, tried to throw herself out.
1: She's a very sick girl.
4: Sounds like an ambulance coming, Chief.
1: Yes, I sent for it.
0: Did Harrington find out anything about her husband?
1: Yeah, she was married, all right. Maybe she still is.
4: I don't get you, Chief.
1: We know there was a living Harry Griffin. The court record you found proved that.
4: Yeah?
1: We still haven't found any trace of a dead Harry Griffin.

0: And now back to David Bryan, starring as Paul Garrett, Mr. District Attorney.
1: A woman had confessed to the 3-year-old murder of her husband, but the body had never been discovered. Our police files showed no record of such a murder. I went to talk to the landlady in an address circled in a newspaper advertisement we found on the woman's purse. An address where Doris Griffin might have rented a room.
2: Yeah, stop your knockers.
1: I'm sorry. Your doorbell seems to be out of order.
2: Rooms are $14 a week and no cooking.
1: Well, I'm not looking for a room. I'm looking for information. Do you have a tenant named Doris Griffin?
2: No.
1: How about Doris Lloyd?
2: No, that one. Who are you?
1: My name's Paul Garrett. I'm the district attorney.
2: Oh, and she's in trouble, is she? I can't say it gives me any surprise. None whatsoever.
1: Why do you say that?
2: Oh, them sweet young things. They're all the same. Only lived here a week, but the men. Oh, the men, how they telephoned her.
1: Do you mean men or a man?
2: Well, I don't know for sure.
1: I didn't think you did. The phone is right there in the hall. You must have answered it.
2: Well, I did, mostly. Maybe it was one man. Had a funny voice, kind of hoarse it was, like he had a cold.
1: Did he ever leave his name?
2: No, never said. Just ask for Doris Lloyd.
1: Did she ever tell you who the man was?
2: She did not.
1: I see. Did the man ever come here?
2: Nope, she never had a visitor in the week she was here.
1: Did the phone call start the day she came?
2: No, she went job hunting that day. Started the day after. Oh, that'd be last Thursday. After they started, she didn't go looking for work. She just stayed in her room and cried.
1: I see. Thank you.
2: You'll see how her rent's due again. I'll be holding her back.
1: I'm sure you will.

0: Miss Miller?
1: Oh, Mr. Garrett.
0: Is Harrington back yet?
1: Just came in a minute ago. He's waiting in your office.
0: Well, what are you working on?
1: Monthly report to the mayor.
0: Now let it go. Go over to the general hospital and see how Doris Griffith is making out.
1: Yes, sir.
0: Tell the doctor I'd like to know as soon as she's in condition for me to talk to her.
1: Yes, sir.
2: Hello, Chief. Got anything?
0: Yes. She rented a room, all right. How about those dress manufacturers?
2: Well, I checked the whole list. She hit them all last Wednesday, filled out job applications.
0: They know anything about her?
2: No, only that she seemed very nervous. In one place, they said they thought she was crazy.
0: Why?
2: Well, she filled out the application the secretary gave her, and she was waiting for an interview with the boss. He was out to lunch. When he came in, she took one look at him and ran out. Didn't even wait to talk to him.
0: Which place was that?
2: The Frederick Grant Company, a big new outfit.
0: You talked to Grant?
2: No, I didn't.
0: Well, why not?
2: Well, he wasn't there, Chief. Secretary said he'd been home all week, not feeling well. As a matter of fact, he went right home after this thing happened with the Griffin girl.
0: You get Grant's home address?
2: It's a big place in the Ferndale Estates district. Too swanky for house numbers.
0: I'll find it. I'm going out there. You meet Miss Miller at General Hospital and wait for me.
3: I'm sorry to keep you waiting, Mr. Garrett. I was dressing when the maid brought your card up. I'm Mrs. Grant.
0: I guess the maid misunderstood me. It was your husband I wanted to see.
3: Oh, well, he hasn't been feeling well. The staff has orders. He isn't to be disturbed. Perhaps I can help you.
0: Well, possibly.
3: Oh, won't you sit down?
0: Thank you. You have a lovely home.
3: Thank you. Just what is it you came here about?
0: I wanted to get some information about a Mrs. Griffin. Mrs. Harry Griffin. That name mean anything to you?
3: No, I can't say that it does.
0: Have you ever heard your husband mention her?
3: No. Should he have?
0: Perhaps. Perhaps not. If I could ask him directly...
4: Are you in here, Elizabeth?
3: Oh, yes, dear.
4: For the last time, haven't I told you... Oh, I didn't realize you had company.
3: Mr. Garrett, this is my husband, Mr. Grant.
0: Mr. Grant?
4: Hello. Elizabeth, I want to talk to you as soon as you're free. I'll be in the study.
0: Oh, I can step outside for a moment if you'd like.
3: That won't be necessary, Mr. Garrett. What's the matter now, Fred?
4: I thought you were leaving for Acapulco tonight. Now Johnson tells me you've unpacked.
3: That's right.
4: Why?
3: Because I don't want to go. Mr. Garrett, perhaps you'd better excuse us after all. I'm sorry we subjected you to this.
0: Oh, don't apologize, Mrs. Grant. It's been very enlightening.
4: Now, what kind of a smart crack is that? Who are you anyhow, and what are you doing here?
0: Perhaps the name escaped you. Garrett. Paul Garrett. I'm the district attorney.
4: Oh.
0: As for what I'm doing here, I can make that very brief. Do you know a Mrs. Harry Griffin?
4: What is this, some kind of a riddle game?
0: Is that supposed to be an answer?
4: I never heard the name before in my life. Anything else?
0: No, that's all. For now. Good day.
2: The doc said it's okay to see her, Chief, but isn't going to do any good.
0: Why not?
2: She's under heavy sedation. Miss Miller's sitting with her, but she doesn't even recognize her. Oh, it's the next room.
0: If we question her while she's relaxed, half asleep, we may get something. Hello, Miss Miller.
5: Hello.
0: We've got to try to question her.
5: She's barely conscious.
0: It may help. Doris.
5: You mean that I see him all the time. His face.
0: You shot him, Doris.
5: The baby. He was sleeping.
0: What did you do with the gun, Doris?
5: Threw it away. Threw it in the water.
0: Where? Where in the water, Doris?
5: Wallace Pond.
0: It's all right, Doris. Go to sleep. It's all right.
5: All right.
0: Take care of him, Miss Moore.
5: Yes, sir.
0: Come on, Harrington. Now we've got something to go on.
2: Wallace Pond?
0: Yes. Call for a lab squad. We're going to drag for that gun.
2: We may find more than the gun. We may find Harry Griffin's body.
0: I doubt it, Harrington. I doubt it very much. I told you to cover that end systematically. Your bare feet will find anything on the bottom. Those hooks are only stirring up mud.
6: A lot of junk down here, Chief. I should have been born with fingers on my feet instead of toes.
0: Feel something?
6: Yeah. Metallic. Solid. Right under my foot. Yep. I got it. Caked with mud, but it's a gun, all right.
0: Bring it out. All right, men. We've got it.
2: Revolver. Small caliber. Only a .22.
0: Open the chamber. See if it's been fired.
2: Rusted.

0: Those are blank cartridges.
1: Oh, sure they are. Yeah, this is the wrong gun.
0: No, Harrington, I don't think so. Now I'm convinced that I know where to find Harry Griffith's body.
1: Where?
0: In a very luxurious home belonging to Mrs. Frederick Grant. Or maybe at the airport, waiting for a place to Acapulco. Let's go.
1: Hey, my shoes.
0: Put them on in the car.
1: Oh, ouch. Oh.

0: Just a minute, mister.
1: What?
2: Go of me. My plane's loaded.
0: Your name Frederick Grant?
2: No. No, it isn't.
0: Well, let's go over there to the baggage room until we find out what it really is, huh?
3: Let
0: go. I said the baggage room, mister.
1: Ah, you're breaking my arm.
0: Not if you stop twisting. Just walk. In.
4: Hello, Mr. Grant.
2: I'll have you broken for this. Making me miss a plane. I've got the money and the influence to do it, too.
4: You mean your wife has, don't you? Your present wife.
2: I don't know what you're talking about.
4: Maybe you'll understand better if I call you by your right name. Harry Griffin.
2: You're crazy. That's not my name.
4: Easy enough to prove. Harry Griffin was arrested once on a charge of wife beating. Police have his fingerprints.
0: Make it easy on yourself, mister.
2: All right, I was married to Doris once, but it was a mistake. I wanted out. She wouldn't give me a divorce. I met another woman, Elizabeth, my wife now.
4: Keep talking, Griffin.
2: Elizabeth had money. She didn't know I was married. I told her my name was Frederick Grant. Marrying her meant a chance to build something big, a company of my own, but Doris was in the way, ready to stick me with somebody else to take care of, a baby.
4: Yes. And you were afraid to kill her. So you made her think she killed you.
2: Who told you where to find me? Elizabeth?
4: She didn't have to tell me. I knew she wasn't going to be using that plane ticket. I figured you wouldn't want it to go to waste.
0: Come on, mister. There's a nice cell waiting for you. You can turn on the water in the sink and make believe you're in Acapulco.
4: You take him in, Harrington. I have to wait here for a while to meet an arriving passenger.
0: Who?
4: Doris Griffin's little boy. I called the people who were going to adopt him. They're sending him back to his mother.
0: Chief, she's in no condition to be...
4: No, but someday soon, when she knows the truth, she will be.

This is David Bryan. I hope you enjoyed this case from the files of Mr. District Attorney. I'll be back in just a moment after this message from our sponsor.

0: Now, here is the star of Mr. District Attorney, David Bryan, with a word about the program you have just heard.
1: Harry Griffin, alias Frederick Grant, was convicted on charges of bigamy and fraud. He is serving a 10 to 20-year sentence in the state penitentiary. Doris Griffin, completely recovered, is operating a very successful school for models and raising her son in a manner that meets with the complete approval of juvenile authorities. Now, this is David Bryan inviting you to join us when we present our next case based on the facts of crime from the files of Mr. District Attorney.
0: Mr. District Attorney was originated by Phillips H. Lord.

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1: Don't you want to try a cigarette with a record like this? Chesterfield.
2: Dragnet, the documented drama of an actual crime. For the next 30 minutes, in cooperation with the Los Angeles Police Department, you will travel step by step on the side of the law through an actual case transcribed from official police files. From beginning to end, from crime to punishment, Dragnet is the story of your police force in action.
3: It was Tuesday, August 18th. It was warm in Los Angeles. We were working the day watch out of burglary detail. My partner's Frank Smith. The boss is Thad Brown, chief of detectives. My name's Friday. It was 1:34 p.m. when we got to the second floor of the central jail building, the crime lab.
4: Couldn't sleep last night. Faye and I had another beef.
3: Oh, what about this time?
4: Cards, you know, canasta.
3: Yeah?
4: Folks next door came over after dinner and we got to playing. They play real good.
3: Mm-hmm.
4: And it wasn't long before we were really getting schlocked.
3: What?
4: You know, schlock. Beaten.
3: Oh.
4: Terrible.
3: Yeah.
4: Last hand they got down right away, Joe. Seemed like everything I threw them they could use. Picked up everything. And I couldn't do anything right. Just kept building up Mel's, they did. Big thing for us was to get out as quick as we could. You know, get the hand over with.
3: Yeah.
4: Faye wasn't doing any good. Finally, I still don't know how they let it happen. I got enough points to go down, so I asked Faye if it's okay.
3: Uh-huh.
4: You have to do that, you know, ask your partner's permission to get the hand over.
3: Yeah.
4: You know that?
3: Well, I've played it a couple of times. Yeah, with you, remember?
4: Oh, that's right. Well, you might not believe it, but you know what she said? No. Just sat there and said she didn't think it was time.
3: Is that right?
4: Yeah. I know it's kind of picky, but there they were, the other kids just piling up points, schlocking us all over the place.
3: Schlocking.
4: Yeah, hand went around a couple of more times. Each time I asked Faye if she wants to get out, each time, you know what she says?
3: No.
4: That's it. No.
3: Well, what finally happened?
4: Oh, the other folks ran out of cards. Wasn't any more play, so they got out. 3,600 points. And I found out why Faye didn't want to quit.
3: Why?
4: Had a deuce.
3: What?
4: A deuce, a two, you know?
3: Yeah.
4: Well, she said she didn't want to get caught with it.
3: Yeah, well, we better get started, huh?
4: Wait a minute, that's not the worst of it, let me tell you.
3: All right.
4: All night we're playing, see, all night. I'm saving cards, you know, I'm like tens. Like to get tens, I save tens.
3: Yeah, I guess everybody saves tens.
4: Well, I save more than other guys. We get all through, and you know what? We find out there are only seven tens in the deck. One of them's missing. All night, there's seven tens.
3: Well, that's dreadful.
4: Well, I tell you.
3: You were schlocked.
4: Schlocked.
3: Didn't sleep a wink.
5: Friday?
3: Yeah, Ray.
5: Back here. Girl's out to lunch. Come on back.
4: Hi, how's it going, Ray?
5: Moving around's about all. Hot out, huh?
3: Yeah, paper says it's going to go over 90 today.
5: Too hot for me.
3: Yeah. Well, how are you coming on the job this morning?
5: Just finishing up. Looks like the rest of them.
3: Yeah.
5: Got some pictures here. Take a look. Here's pictures of the marks they left on the door this morning.
3: Mm-hmm.
5: See those two long scratches on the wood?
3: Yeah, here?
5: Yeah, now, over here, here's a picture from the Argosy Manufacturing Company's door.
3: Mm-hmm.
5: See?
3: Yeah.
5: Same two marks. Pretty safe bet to figure that both doors were open to the same pry bar.
4: Yeah, same type of entrance made this time, huh?
5: Yeah, just the one mark on the door. They know what they're doing. Insert the bar, hit it once, and the door opens.
3: Mm-hmm. How about the safe? What do you got on that, right?
5: Here. This is the picture we got of the room, same as the others. Standard rip job, nothing different there.
4: How about marks?
5: No, no help there. Here's the pictures. Looks like the same tool that was used on the other jobs.
3: Did you find anything else, Ray?
5: No. At least nothing that helps. Leighton Prince picked up a couple from the safe, along with the manager of the place. Nothing else that gives us anything.
3: Well, I'd say that was the same bunch.
5: Yeah, either that or they're lending their tools to the boys in the neighborhood.
3: Yeah, well, that isn't likely. Cigarette, Ray?
5: Yeah, thanks.
3: Ray?
4: There's the light. Ray?
5: Thanks. Really leaning on you guys for this one, huh?
3: Yeah, Skipper's taking a lot of heat.
5: What's this make for him? 34, 35?
4: 35, 6 months.
5: You any nearer to him?
3: No, not much.
5: Got anything to tell how many men there are?
4: It'd be hard to say for sure. The way they work, figures about 3 or 4, maybe.
3: Yeah, that's the way it looks.
4: Take that number to pull off the operation as smooth as they're doing it, though, Ray.
5: You got anything at all to work on?
3: Well, we checked around town. There aren't any rumbles. One of the tightest gangs that we've seen in a long time. Doesn't seem like anybody outside knows what's going on.
4: We checked the places around. Nobody's spending a lot of money they can't account for.
5: How much did it take so far?
3: Well, what they got this morning, let's see, it comes to a little under $36,000, isn't it, Frank?
4: Yeah. What about you, Ray? You turn up anything we can use?
5: Nothing that points anyplace. We know how they got in, how they hit the safe. That isn't going to help much. Same M.O. as the others. You haven't got any idea who they are, huh?
3: No, nothing.
5: Have any idea who they are, we could maybe use the anthracene on their tools.
4: That's great. We've got to find the tools before we use that. We got no idea where they plan them.
5: Mm-hmm. Seems that one of your informants would be able to come up with something on it.
3: Yeah, you'd think so. We've checked them all, Ray. No leads to the gang. Doesn't seem there's anybody in town that knows who they are.
5: Anybody new operating around?
3: No, we checked that out, too. We've had the stats office make so many runs that they're wearing out the cards. M.O. isn't new. It's been used before, but all the possibles have been checked out. Stuff from Brereton up at CII, the other lead from the APBs, they've all been cleared. Now, we got just what we started with, the gang working when they want to, where they want to, and there's nothing we can do about it.
5: Well, I wish there was more I could do to help out.
3: Yeah.
5: I got to get back to work. Got some precipitant tests Homicide wants this afternoon.
3: Yeah, well, we'll see you later, Ray.
5: Right. You want this stuff booked?
4: Yeah, we'll take care of it.
5: Okay. Excuse me a minute.
3: Yeah.
5: Crime lab, Pinker. Yeah? Yeah, they're both here. Which one? Yeah, hold on. Joe?
3: Yeah?
5: You, office.
3: Thanks. Friday. Oh, yeah, Chandler. Uh-huh. When'd he call? Yeah, well, what's that number? 4-4? Right. Yeah, I'll call him right away. Right. Bye.
4: Chandler, huh?
3: Yeah, Don Jackson called. Said he wanted to get in touch with us.
4: Jackson? Doesn't ring any bells.
3: The guy we pinched last month. Remember? Looked like the guy who was in on the service station job.
4: Oh, yeah, I remember. Guy with a wax mustache, huh?
3: Mm-hmm. Hello. Don Jackson? Well, could I speak to him, please? Don, it's Joe Friday. Yeah. Mm-hmm. Yeah, well, it's 1:47 now. Take us about 10 minutes. How about 2? All right. Fine. Yeah, we know where it is. Right. We'll see you then. All right. Bye.
4: What's he want?
3: He wants to see us about the rip jobs.
4: Yeah?
3: Says he's got a rumble on him. Don Jackson had been a suspect in a series of service station burglaries we'd investigated. He'd been picked up and interrogated, but investigation showed that he couldn't have been involved in the thefts. Since he'd been released, we'd heard nothing from him, and as far as we knew, he'd gone back to his job in a downtown clothing store. From what he told me on the phone, he had some information about the current series of safe burglaries. 1:48 p.m., Frank and I left the crime lab and drove over to the store where Jackson worked. He managed to get relieved, and he took us to a small coffee shop near the store. We sat down and ordered some coffee, and Jackson told us what he knew about the burglaries.
6: Now, I could be wrong about this. I don't think so. But outside, it could be.
3: Uh-huh. Donnie, you got any one reason for figuring that the Scott fellas tied in with the jobs?
6: Well, nothing I could put my finger on, you know. Just that the guy's never done a full day's work in his life. Don't think he knows what a callus is. Yet he's always loaded, always got a roll. It's real, too. Not like them you see sometimes with a big bill on the outside and ones in the middle. Now, this guy's loaded, you know?
4: Yeah. Where'd you meet him?
6: Well, I was sitting in a bar down the street one night, having a belt before dinner. We got to talking, ended up eating together that night.
3: You remember when this was, Don, when you first met him?
6: Well, let me see. Yeah, it was the day I got the trench coat from England. Now, let me see. That make it about August 4th. Yeah. Yeah, it was the night I got the coat. Come to think of it, that's what got us a-talking, the coat.
3: I don't understand.
6: Well, you see, I got this here coat I had to send over from England. That's a real beauty. All kinds of linings, wind straps in the sleeves. It's great, you know?
3: Uh-huh.
6: Well, I had him send this coat to the store. Got down the 4th. I had it with me that night. Now, Scotty noticed it. We got to talking about clothes. Went to dinner. He asked me how much a coat cost. I told him run about 40, maybe 50 bucks. He asked me if I could get one for him, and I told him sure. It'd take a couple weeks.
3: Uh-huh.
6: Well, he asked me to send a letter to my friend, Airmail Special, and ask him to send the coat over by express. I told him I would. And then he asked me if I wanted to pay me then.
3: Yeah.
6: I told him, no, wait till I knew just how much the coat was going to run. You know, duty and postage and all that.
3: Yeah, I know.
6: Well, he said that'd be okay with him. I saw him a couple times after that, and every time he'd ask about the coat, I told him that was in the works, you know.
3: Mm-hmm.
6: Well, finally got the coat. It was beautiful. Never saw the guy again. I'm out 46 bucks. Crummy Scotty, leave me with that coat. My own money, too. 46 bucks. I don't make enough to lose that kind of money, you know.
3: Well, that's too bad, Jackson. But why do you figure this Scott had anything to do with the burglaries?
6: Well, now, I just told you. For one thing, the money. Always had a lot, but he never had a job. No place to get the money. Not only that, but one night, well, I saw him. We were going out to dinner. And he said he couldn't quite make it then. That something had come up. That he had to take a rain check, you know.
3: Uh-huh.
6: Well, I asked him what had come up, what was so important. He said he had to see a guy over in East L.A., some sort of a business deal.
5: You say what this deal was about?
6: No, he wouldn't say. The next day he shows up loaded. Got a roll on him, choke a horse. Now I asked him where to get it. I kid him about being one of the guys who ripped the safe in the Argosy plant.
3: What'd he say to that?
6: Nothing. Just got real serious, you know? Asked me why I asked him that. What made me think he was in on the job. I kept telling him I didn't know anything about it. I was just kidding. He finally bought it and said it was okay, but he said I shouldn't go around saying things like that.
3: All right, go ahead.
6: Well, I got the coat and looked Scotty up to give it to him. Wouldn't pay for it. They lost the coat thing up or something. I don't know. Set the wrong size, and I'm stuck with it. He wouldn't have anything to do with it. I figure since I ordered it for him, it ain't my fault that it's big. He should pay for it, you know, 46 bucks. Now, any way you look at it, I laid out the dough. I figure he should make good on it. He wouldn't do it. And I got sore, and I figured that maybe you'd like to know how he acted about the Argosy job. Lousy bum. 46 bucks that coat cost.
5: You know where the Scott lives?
6: No, I haven't got the slightest idea. But I got his phone number, though. I'll give you that.
3: Can you give us a description of him?
6: Sure, he's a sneaky little guy. No wonder the coat won't fit. Little bitty guy, you know.
3: Yeah, now you say his full name is Leonard Scott, is that right?
6: Yeah, crummy bum. I hope you get him.
3: Well, we'll talk to him, Don.
6: He knows something about it. I'll bet money on it. He knows. Say, I don't like to bring this up, but you guys could do me a big favor, you know.
5: What's that?
6: No, I don't suppose you could.
5: What is it, Don?
6: You know anybody could use a size 52 trench coat?
3: We continued to talk to Don Jackson. We got the description of Leonard Scott and his phone number. 3:15 p.m., we drove back to the city hall and checked the name through R&I. We came up with several possibles. The mug shots were pulled on them, and they were shown to Jackson. He was able to identify one of them as the man he'd told us about. The suspect had a record for burglary and had served 2 terms in the state penitentiary at San Quentin. He'd served his full term and was not on parole. We checked the last address on his convict registration card, and we found that he lived in a rooming house on West 11th Street. The phone number he'd given Jackson was the same as the one on the registration card. We drove over to talk to him. We found that he wasn't in his room, and from the landlady we learned that he was expected back around 7 that evening. We checked his room in company with the landlady, and then we called the office and told them where we were in the event they had to contact us. We waited in the living room of the house for the suspect to return. 7:15 p.m.
5: Joe?
3: Yeah. He matches the description, doesn't he? Come on in. Just a minute. You Leonard Scott?
7: Yeah. Who are you?
3: Police officers would like to talk to you.
7: What's this all about? It'd
5: be better if we went up to your room.
7: Oh. All right. Come on up. Can't you give me some idea what this is all about?
3: We'll talk to you about it.
5: Go ahead. Open the door.
3: Go ahead.
7: Yeah. Okay, what's the pitch?
3: You've been through it before. You're an ex-con. You know the pitch.
5: You tell us what you do for a living?
7: I work.
3: Doing what?
7: I'm a salesman.
5: What do you sell?
7: Different things. What's all this prove? You guys coming in here making like big men? I'm going straight. I work for a living. Now, either tell me what this is all about or get out of here.
4: You remember what you were doing on August 4th?
7: It's a long time ago.
3: You remember what you were doing?
7: You have to think about it. It's a long time ago.
3: All right, you take your time. We'd like to know.
7: August 4th, huh?
4: Yeah.
7: No, sorry, fellas. Can't remember a thing.
3: How about the 5th?
7: Same there.
3: 6th?
7: Nothing.
4: How about the 7th of August?
7: Well, I can give you a hand there. I had a dinner with a friend. Then we went to a show. I had a few drinks after, and then I came home.
3: Who's the friend?
7: Fella I know.
3: What's his name?
7: Why I gotta tell you that?
4: We gotta check your alibi.
7: What do I need an alibi for? I haven't done anything. My time's clean. I got nothing to explain to you.
3: Now, maybe you can clear up a few things for us.
7: I always like to help the cops out. What do you want to know?
3: How come you remember what you were doing on August 7th? You got trouble with time before then, haven't you?
7: What's so important with the dates? Maybe if you tell me what you're after, I can help you out. You quit being cagey, maybe I can come up with the answers.
3: The Argosy manufacturing plant had their safe ripped open on that night. You look good for the job.
7: Oh, you're out of your mind.
4: Yeah, we got a witness who tells us you showed up with a pocket full of money the next day.
3: You've fallen twice before for burglary.
4: You can't account for your time before or after the date, but you happen to have an alibi for the night of the heist.
3: You got no steady job, but you got plenty of money. Now, come off it, Scott. We got you nailed for the jobs, and you know it. You got a choice of giving us a hand on this thing, and it'll be marked down in your favor, or you can be a big man and stand for this thing alone. It's up to you. We'll play it any way you want.
7: You figure you can make me for the jobs?
3: Looks like it won't be too tough.
4: You're in the middle, Scott. Why don't you cop out?
7: What do I get for turning pink?
3: I told you it'd be marked down that way.
4: How about it, Scott?
7: All right, I guess I gotta go with you. I wasn't in on the jobs. I didn't really have anything to do with the casing. It helped a little bit. Not much, just a little.
3: Where'd you figure in it?
7: Once I worked as a lookout for him.
4: Who are they?
7: I can give you the names. Like to see you get them, lousy bunch. Hope you get them good. Make every one of them lousy bums the way they treated me.
3: What do you mean by that?
7: Big deal. Had the cops running around in circles. Big deal. Nothing. Work along with them. Everything would be fine. Big deal.
3: How many of them are there?
7: Four. Four real bums. They said they were going to take care of me. They told me I'd get my share of the money. Lousy liars. One job I was with them. After that, they told me I hadn't done enough to earn my way, that I wasn't any help to anybody.
3: Well, next time you see them, you can tell them.
7: Yeah?
3: They were wrong. We got the names of the four men who were involved in the burglaries. We took Leonard Scott down to the city hall and pulled the packages on the four suspects. He gave us a positive identification on them. We checked with Captain Wisdom, and it was decided to wait until we could catch the suspects in the actual attempt to commit a burglary. We checked out the address of the four suspects and got as much information as we could on them without letting them know that they were under surveillance. Additional teams of men were assigned to the stakeout. Each of them was watched 24 hours a day, and each of the teams of detectives were in constant contact with the burglary division. 2 days passed. None of the suspects made any attempt to make contact with the others. We met with the district attorney, and it was decided that, in the interest of bringing the gang to justice, the first suspect, Leonard Scott, should be released from custody to act as an informant for us. He would be kept under constant surveillance. Frank and I were assigned to follow him. In the next 3 days, he went about his business as usual. Each evening, he'd leave his rooming house and walk through the bars in the downtown area. He told us that contact and information regarding the burglaries was made by the leader of the gang, one of the suspects named Howard Ramsey. On Monday, August 24th, we saw Ramsey approach Leonard Scott. They talked briefly in the rear of a bar on 6th Street, and then Ramsey left. We waited for about 15 minutes, and then we saw Scott leave the bar. We followed him down the street to an all-night coffee stand. We sat down next to him at the counter, and at the first opportunity, he told us what Ramsey had said.
7: You guys haven't got long to wait.
3: What'd he say?
7: Deal's set. It's going to be a machine shop out in West L.A. Rumble is the safe has over 25 grand in it. Biggest job they've tackled.
4: He say how it's going to work?
7: Yeah, I'll fill you in on it. Thought you might want to get in touch with your office, so.
3: How's that?
7: They're going to work tonight.
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3: Nine. 9:32 p.m., we got the rest of the story from Leonard Scott. The plan, as he outlined it for us, was that the four other suspects would not meet until they were at the plant that was to be burglarized. We got in touch with the men who were following the suspects and told them what had happened. 10:07 p.m., we met with Captain Wisdom and put the operating plan into effect. It had been arranged that all of the men following the suspects would be in three-way radio cars so that constant communication could be kept between the units of the operation. Additional officers were planted on the roofs of the buildings surrounding the plant to be burglarized. These men would be equipped with walkie-talkies so they could keep in constant touch with each other and with us in a three-way radio car. In this way, we could direct operations, and we'd have a complete picture of what was happening in the immediate vicinity. A blockade system was set up to be put into operation once the suspects had entered the trap so that escape would be impossible. 11:45 p.m., the plan was completed, and the men involved were in their assigned positions. We followed Leonard Scott to his rooming house, and he changed to his working clothes. He came out of his house, and we followed him out the freeway to Hollywood. From there, he drove out Sunset Boulevard to Whittier Drive in Beverly Hills, and then he went out Wilshire Boulevard toward West L.A. As we drove, we could hear the other units reporting the position of the men that they were following. All of the suspects left their homes at approximately the same time, and it looked as if they would get to the plant within a couple of minutes of the scheduled time. Scott had told us that they would not meet at the plant, but they'd rendezvous at a drive-in a couple of blocks from the plant. There, they would be given their instructions. 2:16 a.m., the five cars pulled into the drive-in, and after a brief conversation, they all left and drove toward the plant. 2:23 a.m., all the police units got into their positions as arranged. Frank and I took up our position, and we listened to the reports coming in over the radio.
8: Unit 1KY80,
3: Rubles,
8: come in.
3: Unit 1KY80 to Rubles, go ahead.
8: I'm on the roof of the building directly across the street from the factory, Joe. I can see the suspects now.
3: How many of them are there?
8: I can see three. I think there's a couple more at the corner as lookouts. Hey, Donovan's down the block. Maybe he can see the others.
3: Unit 1KY80 to Donovan. Come in, please. Over.
9: This is Donovan. Yeah, there's one of them on the corner down here. He drove up and got out to take a look at the motor of his car. He's over there working on it now.
8: This Rubles, I can see another one at the other corner. He's changing a tire. Got the jack under the car, but he's not trying to get the wheel off. The others are at the factory door now. You see anything where you are, Joe?
3: Not much. Shadows across the street. I can't see the doorway. What are they doing now?
8: They're inside now. They forced the lock on the door and got inside. Door's closed. Now, I can't see him anymore, Joe.
3: All units, this is Friday in Unit 1KY80. All units, move in to apprehend suspects. Repeat, move in to apprehend suspects. Units 2R4, 5, 6, and 7, and Unit 2R20, move to blockade positions. All right, let's go.
5: Right.
3: They got the place covered in back, okay?
5: Yeah, all covered.
3: All right. This ought to do it, huh?
5: Right.
3: All right, let's go.
5: Yeah.

0: See him? No. There's a light back there. It looks like the office. Wait a minute. Yeah.
1: All of them must be back there. Sounds like they're putting the bar into the back of the safe, doesn't it?
0: Yeah. Rubles?
2: How's it going?
1: They're in the office now. You want to move in from that side?
2: Right.
1: All right, let's go.
0: All right.
3: Come on, get on it. We haven't got all night. That safe built like a sardine can. There's no reason to take this long.
4: We're doing the best we can. We got the 10 or fire bricks giving us trouble.
3: Here, let me take a look.
5: All right, hold it right where you are.
6: Cops, let's get out of here.
5: Watch him, Joe.
6: I'll get him.
5: Right. Come on, Ramsey. You got no place to go. The building's surrounded.
6: Back here, Joe.
7: Get out of here, cops. You're never going to take us.
6: Hold it up. Don't shoot anymore. I give up.
7: Come on, cops. Come on and get
6: it. He ain't talking for me. I've had it. I don't want any more shooting. I give up.
5: All right, throw your guns out here.
6: Here's mine.
5: All right. Come on out of there. Get over there. Get your hands back of your head. Stand right there and don't move.
6: I gave up, didn't I? I didn't want any more of it.
5: Come on, Ramsey, your partner was smart. Why don't you play it that way, too?
7: You come and get me, cop. All right, you win. I'm out of shells. Don't shoot.
5: Throw that gun out here. All right, now come on out of there. Keep your hands back of your head. Come on, move. That's good, right there.
7: All right.
0: Come on, Ramsey, over there next to your partner. Now stand still, both of you. Put your hands against the wall.
5: Stand still, I don't move.
0: All right, they're clean, Joe.
5: All right. There were three of them. Where's the other one?
0: I made a break for the front door. They got him out there.
8: Well, lousy luck all the way around. How'd you know? Who told you?
5: That doesn't make any difference.
8: Well, somebody had to tell you. You'd never have found out if somebody hadn't
5: told
8: you.
5: Yeah, that's right. Come on, let's go now.
8: Well, who told you? Who turned Fink? Somebody had to tell you, didn't
5: he? Well, don't you worry about it, mister.
8: What do you mean?
5: You're going to have a lot of time to figure it out. Now, let's go.
9: The story you have just heard was true. The names were changed to protect the innocent.
10: On January 14th, trial was held in Department 89, Superior Court of the State of California, in and for the County of Los Angeles. In a moment, the results of that trial.
9: Now, here is our star, Jack Webb.
5: Thank you, George Fenneman. 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
10: Howard Allen Ramsey, Jack Irwin MacArthur, and the other two suspects were tried and convicted of 15 counts of burglary in the first degree. They received sentences as prescribed by law. Burglary in the first degree is punishable by imprisonment in the state penitentiary for a period of not less than 5 years. Because of his cooperation, Leonard James Scott was given a lighter sentence and at the conclusion of his prison term was placed on probation for a period of 2 years.
9: Ladies and gentlemen, we wish to thank the editors of TV Guide for the cover picture and story on Dragnet. You can get TV Guide at your favorite newsstand.

0: 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Heard tonight were Ben Alexander, Olin Soule, Vic Perrin, Jack Crucian. 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Hal Gibney speaking.
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16: Holliday, why did you ever leave a soft job as a reporter to become a freelance writer? Or why did you ever advertise for adventure? Oh, I know, it makes you feel like a kid with a box of Cracker Jack. Now you can't stop. You might run across a juicy peanut, or that grand prize is supposed to come in each and every package. But you know by now that storylines, like money, don't grow on trees. Susie, where have you been?
17: You know where I've been, Mr. Holliday. Down at the Star Times after the mail.
16: Oh, yes, the mail. What's in box 13?
14: Box 13, starring Alan Ladd as Dan Holliday. And now, Box 13, starring Alan Ladd as Dan Holliday.
16: Box 13. I wish I'd never rented the thing. Wish I'd never even thought of it.
17: Mr. Holliday, you're early this morning.
16: Well, I had to see if my new secretary's on the ball.
17: You know, since you rescued me from that nut factory down at the Star Times, I'd work my fingers off the elbows for you.
16: Uh-oh, now take it easy, Susie. You'll need those elbows to lean on when things get dull around here.
17: Dull? Oh, things don't get dull around you, Mr. Holliday.
16: Hey, what's that you're writing, a love letter?
17: Yeah, it's a love letter to your publisher.
16: Uh-oh.
17: He wants to know, where are the chapters you promised for the new book?
16: And what are you telling him, Susie?
17: A lie. A big fat one.
16: Thanks.
17: By the way, where are those chapters, Mr. Holliday?
16: If I had them, my secretary would have lots of extra work. You don't like extra work, do you, Susie?
17: I don't like your worried look. When you don't have chapters, you have that look.
16: Oh, does it show so much?
17: Like a chinchilla coat in a dime store.
16: It's the hallmark of my profession, Susie. Say, what was in box 13 today?
17: Some goof wants you should fly to Mars with him in his homemade rocket.
16: Oh, brother.
17: Oh, yeah. There was a ticket to a radio broadcast.
16: Radio broadcast?
17: Silky Soap presents Time for Drama, starring Jean Blake, 8 p.m. Federal Broadcasting Studios.
16: Now, who would want me to go to a radio show?
17: The advertising agency, maybe?
16: Huh. Those guys don't read adventure wanted ads. Too busy dreaming up singing commercials.
17: Someone wants you should go to that broadcast awful bad.
16: Yeah.
17: She wrote please in the back of the little envelope.
16: She?
17: Yeah, she. And I don't like her taste in lipstick. The one she wrote this with is the color of blood.
18: And now you have returned, my darling. I am alive again. The wind is down, but still the seas run high.
14: Time for Drama has presented The Wind is Down, starring Jean Blake. In the cast were Robert Baylor as John, Agnes Sloan as Grandmother, and Marvin Masterson as the butler. This is FBC, the Federal Broadcasting Company.
19: Sorry, sir, we're closing the studio.
16: Huh? Oh, sure. I was meeting someone. They must have stood me up.
19: Someone in the cast, sir?
16: Yes, it could be.
19: I think they've all gone, but you might try the stage entrance.
16: Oh, thanks. How do I get there?
19: Around the back of the building, sir. Just opposite the parking lot.
20: You blithering idiot. Watch where you're going.
16: Sorry, I didn't see you coming around the corner.
20: You autograph hounds always clutter up the entrance. For that, I'll not give you mine. Step aside there.
15: Oh, don't mind him, son. He's just an old ham. Has been.
16: Oh, that's a heavy hunk of ham. Who is he, Pop?
15: Name's Marvin Masterson.
16: Not the Marvin Masterson.
15: Yep. He's washed up in pictures. Threw on the stage, too. Does bits on the air now.
16: Say, didn't I see him play a butler on Time for Drama tonight?
15: Yep. How the mighty have fallen.
16: Say, Pop, you read that like an actor.
15: Was one once. Oh, nothing like Masterson, of course. And I can appreciate how he must feel.
16: Well, someone else did, too, when he said, "Fame, it is the flower of a day that dies when the next sun rises."
15: Well, you an actor, too, son?
16: No, writer.
15: Name wouldn't be Dan Holliday, would it?
16: Yes, why?
15: Got a message for you.
16: From whom?
15: Don't know. Found this note on my desk. If Mr. Dan Holliday comes around, ask him to go to the Mayfair restaurant.
16: Hey, what is this? I'm getting passed around like a collection plate.
15: When you catch up to her, give her a pencil. That lipstick smeared up my call sheet.
21: Ah, Monsieur Holliday, it is an honor to have you once more at Mayfair. You have deserted us too long.
16: Working hard, Henri?
21: Always. But tonight, you relax. You have fun, eh, Monsieur Holliday?
16: What do you mean?
21: A charming young lady waiting for you at your table.
22: Oh, I'd hoped you'd come, Mr. Holliday.
16: Why, you're Jean Blake.
22: Yes. I must talk with you.
16: We'll order later, Henri. Now, what is this all about?
22: Oh, I suppose I am being rather mysterious.
16: I'm used to mystery. Besides not owning a pencil, what's your problem?
22: Pencil?
16: Yes, that lipstick you write notes with comes off on things.
22: Oh. I'm in danger, Mr. Holliday. Grave danger.
16: But why come to me?
22: I know about you in Box 13. You advertise adventure wanted. Will go any place, do anything. I need help, so...
16: So?
22: Mr. Holliday, I'm going to be killed. I'll do anything you ask, but you must help me. You must.
16: Oh, now, look, Miss Blake, I'm a writer, not a detective.
21: Hello, Monsieur Holliday.
16: Yes, Honor?
21: There's a call for you. May I plug in the phone?
16: A call? Oh, sure. Excuse me, please. Hello?
23: Engaged in an interesting adventure tonight. Aren't you, Mr. Holliday?
16: You must be psychic. Who's this?
23: If seeing into your future is being psychic, I suppose I am. You see, when I ring off, I know you will tell that beautiful young woman sitting next to you that you can't help her.
16: Oh?
23: Surprised?
16: Yeah, a little. What makes you so sure?
23: If you don't send her away, you won't be able to help her or anyone else.
16: That I don't see.
23: Something else you don't see is a gun. It's aimed precisely between your eyes. No, don't look around. You can't see it from there. But an expert marksman can see you, however. Every move.
16: You're in this restaurant?
23: Interesting situation, isn't it? Hundreds of people around you, and you don't know which one you're speaking with. Or which will shoot you if you don't do what you're told. Get rid of that girl, Holliday. Now.
16: Now, Miss Blake.
22: You will help me.
16: But, Miss Blake,
22: But you must. You simply must. Look, I'll pay you anything.
16: I don't want your money, Miss Blake. I want you to see the police.
22: You won't help me?
16: No.
22: That's final?
16: That's final.
22: Very well. Goodbye, Mr. Holliday.
16: Well, nice going, Holiday. A young woman in distress pleads for help, and what do? Send her out into the night alone. But you had to do it, so that that madman on the phone wouldn't hurt somebody. Now you've got to find her, and fast. Henri? Henri?
21: Oui, Monsieur Holiday.
16: That girl who just left, Jean Blake. Did you see where she went?
21: Oui, monsieur. She walked towards the park.
16: Well, this is the park, but no Jean Blake. Oh, there she is. Miss Blake! Miss Blake, wait! It's all right, Miss Blake. Stan Holiday.
22: Oh, but I thought...
16: No time for thinking. Get in my car quickly.
22: Oh, what can I do? What can I do?
16: Oh, now easy, Miss Blake. Take it easy. There, there. You'll be all right now. Come on, try to be calm. Can you tell me who's been threatened? There's only one thing we can do.
22: What?
16: Go to the police. Relax now, Holiday. You're off that hook. The Blake gal's probably back home, and you can bet they put a cop to stand guard at the door. Sure, Holiday, this would have made a great springboard for a yarn. But you're out of it now. So I'll just forget the whole thing. Anyway, what would you have done for the last chapter? Last chapter. Of course, if you should go back to the Mayfair for lunch tomorrow, you just might run across something interesting.
0: Ah, aren't you Dan Holiday?
16: Yes.
0: The author? I thought as much. I've seen your pictures on dust jackets of your very exciting books. I'm a fan of yours.
16: Well, have a seat, Mr. Masters.
0: Ah, you recognize me. Have we bumped into one another before?
16: Well, I'd call it a near miss. But along with a few million others, I'd recognize you anyway.
0: Personally, I detest dining alone. Since no one was with you, I took the liberty.
16: My pleasure, sir.
0: Thank you. Henri, serve my dinner here.
21: Oui, monsieur.
16: Your voice is very distinctive, Mr. Masterson. Seems I've heard it just recently.
0: Of course. It was on the radio. I've been doing a bit of that, you know. Simply for amusement, of course.
16: Oh, yes. Oh, yes, I saw you on Jean Blake's show last evening. You played the butler.
0: Yes. I asked them not to credit me. Yes, just dabbling with radio. A new medium, you see.
16: Oh, I'm sure the name Masterson means a great deal, even to the radio audience.
0: The public soon forgets.
21: I call Monsieur Holiday. The phone is connected.
16: Oh, thank you. Hello?
1: Hello, Mr. Holiday. It's going to happen. What I told you about. I know what it is. If only you could come now. No! No, don't shoot!
16: Hello? Hello? Good Lord.
0: Holiday, what's wrong?
16: Jean Blake. She's just been murdered.
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0: And now, back to Box 13, starring Alan Ladd as Dan Holliday.
1: Well, what a sleuth you turned out to be, Holliday. You sit in on a mutual admiration session with a tired old ham actor. And the gal you're trying to protect gets knocked off.
2: Hold it, Mac. Where do you think you're going?
1: To Miss Blake's.
2: Miss Blake ain't seeing nobody.
1: Yeah, that's for sure. She's dead.
2: Dead? Are you crazy, mister? I've been here all the time.
1: Which part of the duplex is hers?
2: Upstairs. But you can't...
1: Come on. This it?
2: Yes, but I...
1: Come on, bust it in. See what I mean?
3: Suicide, huh? What did she take?
1: Suicide. You better look again. She was shot.
3: That's impossible. I'd have heard something. I've been here 6 hours and I ain't heard no shot.
1: But there were 3 shots. I heard them just 15 minutes ago.
3: You heard them? You wasn't here 15 minutes ago. Or was you?
1: Were you?
3: I told you I've been here 6 hours.
1: Didn't you leave for cigarettes or something?
3: I told you I've been here...
1: Yeah, I know you've been here 6 hours. But who was around before I got here?
3: No one. That is, nobody but them.
1: Nobody but who?
3: The tenants of the other apartment. An old guy and his daughter, name of Masterson.
1: Masterson?
3: Look, Mac, you know too much about this. I'm holding you till I get the inspector down here.
1: Sure, when you phone in, tell headquarters to send along a magician's manual.
3: Huh?
1: You didn't hear any shots. This thing must have been done with mirrors.
4: Did you talk to Miss Blake after you left her last night?
1: No, not till she phoned me this noon, Inspector. At the restaurant.
4: She phoned you at the restaurant this noon?
1: Yeah, that's right. I was having lunch with a guy from downstairs. Marvin Masterson.
4: Well, I got news for you, Holliday. If you talked to anybody, it wasn't Miss Blake.
1: What do you mean?
4: She couldn't have telephoned you. She's been dead over 12 hours.
1: How about that? Holliday, where's that good ear you're supposed to have? Sure, you would swear it was Miss Blake's voice. But she was dead 12 hours before. Look, Holliday, you're trying to find the last chapter. But even you couldn't write this one. But it was her voice. Come on now, think, Holliday. What did she say over the phone?
5: It's going to happen. What I told you about, I know it is. If only you could come now.
1: There was something else that came over that wire. Something a good ear would have picked up.
5: If only you could come now. If only you could come now.
1: Think, Holliday, think. What else did you hear over that phone? A clock. A clock sounding the Westminster Abbey chimes.

0: coming. Yes?
1: Miss Masterson? I'm Dan Holliday.
0: Oh, yes. Good evening. Won't you come in?
1: I'm sorry to intrude.
0: Oh, not at all. Father told me he lunched with you this noon.
1: Oh, yes. Is your father at home?
0: No.
1: Oh.
0: Is there something I can do?
1: Oh, yes. Answer a few questions, if you will.
0: Well, if it's about that poor girl upstairs, the police have already questioned Father and me extensively. Poor Father. He was so upset he went out to our beach cottage for a few days.
1: I'd like very much to know...
0: Can't you get your information from headquarters?
1: No.
0: Why?
1: You see, I know more than the police do.
0: Isn't withholding evidence a crime, Mr. Holliday?
1: Yes. So is aiding and abetting a murder.
0: I'm afraid that's not very clear.
1: Some details are not clear to me. That's why I'm here.
0: Are you insinuating that...
1: No. I'm accusing.
0: Accusing whom of what?
1: A father and his daughter of murder and abetting a murder, respectively.
0: That's ridiculous.
1: I don't think so.
0: I get it. This is just a gag cooked up between you and my father. Well, it really isn't very funny.
1: It's no gag. Your father murdered Jean Blake. And I believe you helped him, Miss Masterson. And now I'm sure of it.
0: Is my silence that expressive?
1: No, but your clock strikes the Westminster chimes.
0: Chimes? I don't see what they've got to do with it.
1: I see several things. Your fancy record player, for one. It does have an attachment for making recordings, doesn't it?
0: Mr. Holliday, you have no right to ask questions. The police got all the information they wanted.
1: But not the evidence to convict Marvin Masterson. I know he's a murderer.
0: You'll have to prove that.
1: This noon over the phone, I heard Jean Blake calling for help. Then I heard that shots had killed her.
0: Well, if my father was dining with you at the time, how could he be the killer?
1: I heard the murder, but not at the time it was committed. It was you, Miss Masterson, who telephoned me at the restaurant.
0: Are you trying to say I'm clever enough to go through that shooting routine and then fake Jean Blake's voice over the phone?
1: It was Miss Blake's voice, all right. However, I heard it 12 hours after your father killed her in this apartment. Later, he carried her body upstairs.
0: Fantastic.
1: Is it? Mind if I go through this collection of records? I should find the one Jean Blake was forced to cut on this machine before she was shot to death.
0: No, don't. Please, I...
1: Oh, you did play that record I heard on the phone.
0: Yes. But I thought it was a joke Father was playing on someone. He phoned me a few minutes before and told me what to do.
1: What did you think when you discovered Miss Blake was dead?
0: I was frantic. You see, Father warned me to forget all about the record. He refused to answer any of my questions. Mr. Holliday, my father can't be responsible for this tragedy. He's just a broken old man. He was the idol of millions for so long, and now they don't want him anymore. It's breaking his heart. Please. Please, I'm begging you to forget all about this, Mr. Holliday.
1: I thought you might be innocently involved. But I'm afraid you can't protect your father from a murder charge.
0: What will they do with him?
1: I'm sorry, Miss Masterson, but I'll have to take that record.
2: Don't touch that cabinet, Holliday.
1: Oh, you didn't like the beach, Masterson.
2: I didn't go. You're too clever to be out of my sight.
1: Being at this end of your gun might indicate otherwise. But I don't like guns pointing at me.
2: Hey, get out of the way.
0: He was going to shoot you.
1: Oh, you're so right. Fortunately, you got in the way. Are you convinced now that he killed Miss Blake?
0: Yes. I'm afraid I am. How did you know it was done here, not up in Jean's apartment?
1: Jean didn't have a clock, which strikes the Westminster Abbey chimes.
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0: What is station high? 'Tis a proud pendicant. It boasts and begs. It begs arms of homage from the throng, and oft the throng denies its charity.
1: Holiday.
0: What's that, Inspector?
1: I said that Masterson was a fool. Imagine his insane jealousy of a young performer leading him into a murder plot.
0: Oh, I know, but after all, look at it from Masterson's viewpoint. He'd been a great star, now he was reduced to playing a bit.
1: Hmm.
0: Support of a girl he considered an upstart.
1: Yeah. Well, it's too bad.
0: Yes, his thinking went awry on him. He figured if he got rid of her, they might rebuild the shore around him.
1: The old boy was nutty as a peck of peanut brittle.
2: Well, Mr. Holliday, should I go over to the Star Times and see what's in Box 13?
0: Oh, not this morning, Susie. Today we work.
2: Chapters for our publishers?
0: Chapters for our dear publisher.
2: Good. Oh, say, before we start, there's a letter here for you.
0: A letter? What's it say?
2: It's from the man who owns the apartment building where you live.
0: Yes?
2: It says, your rent is past due. Get it up or get out.
0: Oh, fine.
3: Next week, same time, Alan Ladd stars as Dan Holliday in Box 13.

Alan Ladd appears through the courtesy of Paramount Pictures and may currently be seen in Wild Harvest. Box 13 is directed by Ted Hediger with an original story by Frank Hart Tossig. The part of Susie is played by Sylvia Picker. Original music was composed and conducted by Rudy Schrager. This is a Mayfair production.

0: knows what evil lurks in the hearts of men. The Shadow knows.
1: 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The Shadow, Lamont Cranston, a man of wealth, a student of science, and a master of other people's minds, devotes his life to righting wrongs, protecting the innocent, and punishing the guilty. Using advanced methods that may ultimately become available to all law enforcement agencies, Cranston is known to the underworld as the Shadow. Never seen, only heard. As haunting to superstitious minds as a ghost, as inevitable as a guilty conscience. Today's story, Traffic in Death.
2: Where's my son? He was completely recovered. You are going to let him out of the sanitarium today. What's happened?
3: According to the reports, he suffered a relapse in the night and died. I'm sorry.
2: Dead. Dead? But how? Why?
4: Jim. Jim, answer me. Why is he so pale, so quiet?
3: Your husband suffered a relapse after a severe hemorrhage, Mrs. Case. I'm sorry. He is dead.
4: Dead? No, he can't be dead. He was to go home today. How did it happen? Why did you let it happen? Why?
2: Last night, I leave my wife, Maria, here in the sanitarium. They say she's getting better. Now you try to tell me she's dead. Dead.
5: I'm sorry, Sony, but here's the report. Relapse after hemorrhage.
2: No. No.
3: You sent for me, Dr. Lee?
6: Yes. As chief laboratory scientist, what do you know about these hemorrhage cases? Six dead. In 6 days.
3: No more than you, Dr. Lee. They're unfortunate, sir.
6: I believe there's far more to it than that. I believe it's murder.
3: Murder? Have you any proof?
6: No. Not positive proof. And I don't want to notify the police and involve the sanitarium in a scandal until I'm sure.
3: What are you going to do about it, Dr. Lee?
6: Do? I've already telegraphed an old friend of mine, Lamont Cranston. He's flying down from Maine, and he'll get to the bottom of this. I'll stake my life on it.
3: Yes, Dr. Lee. I believe you would stake even your life for the honor of this sanitarium you have made so great. Even your life.

0: Traffic's heavy tonight, Marco. Why so quiet? Regretting the end of your summer vacation in Maine?
1: No, I'm remembering all the things I forgot to pack in our wild rush to catch the plane from Portland.
0: I'm sorry, Margot. You could have stayed, but I had to come.
1: Lamont Cranston, who needs the protection of the shadow this time? Who sent you that telegram?
0: That telegram was from a man who once saved, although he doesn't know it, the life of the shadow.
1: Anyone I know?
0: You've met him. Dr. Randolph Lee, chief of staff of the Memorial Sanitarium.
1: Dr. Lee? Why, he's one of the greatest surgeons in the country.
0: Yes. He's the one who removed that bullet nestling close to my spine.
1: Oh, I'll never forget that. I thought you were going to die. But what's wrong with Dr. Lee?
0: Now it's his turn, Margot. He thinks he's going to die.
1: But Lamont, a famous man like Dr. Lee, who would want to kill him? Why?
0: That's what I hope to find out. Well, here's the sanitarium. Come along. I'll explain on the way up to his office. He's waiting. Here, let me help you out of the car.
1: Thanks, Lamont. He isn't afraid of being murdered. Not in a big sanitarium like this with his staff all around him.
0: Caesar was murdered while surrounded by his staff, Margot.
1: Oh, then Dr. Lee's afraid of one of his associates. So that's why he hasn't called in the police.
0: Exactly. He hasn't enough proof to arrest the man. And he doesn't want the sanitarium involved in a public scandal. But there's more to it than that. This way, Margot.
1: What else is there?
0: Murder. Wholesale murder. Wait a minute, Margot. Oh, nurse?
2: Yes, sir.
0: I'd like to see Dr. Lee. He's expecting me.
2: Oh, you're Mr. Cranston?
0: Yes.
2: Dr. Lee left orders that you were to go right up to his office in his private elevator. Will you step in here, please?
0: Thank you, nurse. After you, Margot.
1: My, a private elevator.
2: Just press the button marked Dr. Lee, Mr. Cranston. It will take you directly to his office.
0: Thank you, nurse. We'll manage.
1: Lamont, you say Dr. Lee suspects someone of wholesale murder, but there hasn't been a word in the papers.
0: Death's not an unusual occurrence in a big sanitarium, Margot. And there are many more ways of killing than with a gun or a club.
1: Well, were these people killed in some unusual way?
0: They died of anemia, acute anemia, because every ounce of their blood was drained from their bodies.
1: Oh, I never heard of such a thing. Does Dr. Lee suspect someone in the sanitarium?
0: He didn't want to say over the phone. That's why he begged me to hurry here when I called him from the airport. I'm afraid Lee's in danger if the killer suspects he's onto him.
1: Here we are, Lamont.
0: All right, Margot. Well, hello, Dr. Lee. I came as quickly as I could.
1: Lamont!
0: Dr. Lee? What is it, man? Are you ill?
1: Lamont, look. Look at his face.
0: Margot, get a glass of water. That decanter there. No, wait a minute. Never mind. It's no use. He's...
1: dead? Are you sure?
0: Positive.
1: But there's no sign of violence.
0: Yes, there is, Margot. Look here. He's been stabbed in the back with a surgical knife.
1: Oh, Lamont, how ghastly. A great man like Dr. Lee murdered.
0: I was afraid of something like this. Margot, we've got to be careful. This killer is desperate. He'll stop at nothing to cover up his crimes. He's murdered one of the greatest men of medicine,
1: Lamont,
0: and I've got...
1: the automatic elevator is going down.
0: Let it go. Someone else has called it down, and they may be coming up here. Let's wait and see. The man who murdered him knows we're here, and he may do something that will make our jobs easier.
1: The elevator stopped. Lamont, the police will have to be notified.
0: Yes, but I have a hunch that Commissioner Weston and his homicide squad are going to need help to crack this case.
1: The elevator's coming back up.
0: Get away from there, Ma. Stand behind the curtain there. Keep out of sight.
1: What are you going to do, Lamont?
0: That depends on who steps out of that elevator. Margot, get behind those curtains, please.
1: The elevator's almost here. Be careful, Lamont.
0: Keep out of sight, Margot. It's just possible Lee's killer may be returning to cover up his crime.
3: Dr. Lee. Oh, I beg your pardon, Doctor. I thought you were alone.
0: Did Dr. Lee send for you?
3: Yes, I'm Hardwick, in charge of the laboratory. Why? What's wrong? Dr. Lee. Dr. Lee. He's dead. Who are you? What are you doing here? How did this happen?
0: How did what happen?
3: I beg your pardon, sir. I only meant... well, he was in perfect health less than an hour ago. I couldn't help thinking...
0: A surgical knife can save a life or end it in an instant. Look in his back.
3: Knifed. Who are you? What are you doing here?
0: I am Lamont Cranston, a friend of Dr. Lee's. I talked to him on the phone an hour ago. I arrived a few minutes ago and found him dead.
3: Why haven't you notified the police?
0: How do you know I haven't, Mr. Hardwick?
3: Just how long have you been here?
0: Not long enough to have killed Dr. Lee, as your cross-examination seems to infer.
3: No? We'll see what the police think. Hello? Hello, operator. Get me police headquarters. Quick. Cranston, Dr. Lee has been dead less than 5 minutes. and I find you here alone with him.
1: Not quite alone, Mr. Hardwick.
3: Who is this woman? Why was she hiding?
0: This young lady is Miss Lane, Mr. Hardwick.
3: Hello. Hello. Hurry up that call, operator. Police headquarters? This is Mr. Hardwick of the Memorial Sanitarium. Dr. Randolph Lee, chief of staff, has been murdered in his private office. I found a man named Cranston and a girl alone in the room with the body. Yes. Yes. I'll see they don't leave before your men arrive.
0: Very well done, Hardwick.
3: The police will get the truth out of you when they get here.
0: Yes, Hardwick. The truth will out. And when it does, someone will hang for this.

0: outside, Sergeant. Well, Cranston, the story of the nurse who sent you up here to Dr. Lee's private office, along with the coroner's report on the time of the death, completely clears you and Miss Lane of any suspicion.
1: Thank you, Commissioner Weston.
2: Thanks, Commissioner.
3: Your car's arrived from headquarters, Commissioner Weston. You can go down the hall and take the main elevator if you like.
0: Thank you, Hardwick. I will. I'm not much on these elevators you run by yourself. Say, Cranston, drop into headquarters tomorrow, will you? I'd like to get a transcript of what Dr. Lee told you when you called him from the airport. It might give us a lead.
2: I'll be glad to, Commissioner.
0: Good. Goodbye, Miss Lane. I'm sorry we had to change.
1: I didn't mind. Goodbye, Commissioner.
2: Well, Hardwick, are you convinced of our innocence?
3: I'm terribly sorry to have been so hasty in my accusations, Cranston. And you, Miss Lane.
1: Think nothing of it.
3: By the way, Cranston, just what did Dr. Lee tell you over the phone? If there are any clues, I might be able to help.
2: That's just what I've been thinking, Hardwick. You're in charge of the sanitarium lab, I understand.
3: Why, yes. Yes, I am.
2: Do you conduct any experiments in line of duty or on your own?
3: Oh, no. My duties are routine.
2: Then I don't suppose you know that at least 6 patients have died in the sanitarium within the past month.
3: Yes. But what has this to do with Dr. Lee's death?
2: That's what I'm hoping you'll tell me, Mr. Hardwick.
3: What do you mean?
2: Hardwick, you know and I know that 6 patients have died in the sanitarium because every ounce of blood had been drained from their bodies. Yet in all cases, their deaths were ascribed to natural causes.
3: Oh. So you know. You've known all along.
2: Yes. Dr. Lee told me over the phone.
3: Why didn't you tell Commissioner Weston?
2: Because there are 2 pieces of the puzzle still missing. The criminal and the motive.
3: I see. Well, if you will wait here, I may have something in my laboratory that will complete the picture for you. I'll take Lee's private elevator and be back in a moment.
2: We'll wait here.
1: Lamont. You act as if you suspect Mr. Hardwick.
2: I do, Margot.
1: Then why did you let him leave? If he's guilty, he'll run away.
2: No, Margot. If he's guilty, he'll come back and try to kill us for the same reason Dr. Lee was murdered. We know too much.
1: What are you going to do? Call Commissioner Weston?
2: No, Margot. Weston is only concerned with Dr. Lee's death. I want to know how those 6 helpless patients died and why. I think the time has come for the shadow to take a hand.
1: Can I help Lamont?
2: Yes. If you're game to stay here and wait till Hardwick comes back.
1: Of course I will.
2: Tell Hardwick I had to leave. Tell him I'll be back in 10 minutes.
1: What will I say to Hardwick?
2: Lead him on, Margot. Make him think we have proof of his guilt. If he is guilty, he'll hang himself with a rope of words.
1: Where are you going, Lamont?
2: Nowhere, Margot. Nowhere. Just into the shadows. In the shadows.
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0: Well, I have what...
1: There's Cranston, Miss Lane.
2: He had to leave the sanitarium, but he'll be back in 10 minutes, Mr. Hardwick.
1: Why did he leave? What is he doing?
2: I don't know.
1: You're lying. He's gone to notify the police.
2: Why should he notify the police?
1: Because... Oh, I see. Trying to trick me into talking, eh? Well, you don't have to do that, Miss Lane. I'll tell you. I'll tell you anything you want to know.
2: Then why was Dr. Lee murdered?
1: Because he found out about those falsified death reports.
2: Why was every ounce of blood drained out of the bodies of those poor people?
1: Because blood is valuable. This sanitarium buys thousands of dollars worth of blood for transfusion. We stock it up all types. We keep it in a special refrigerator we call a blood bank. You want to know anything else, Miss Lane?
2: In other words, Dr. Lee caught someone killing helpless men and women for their blood to sell to the sanitarium. Is that it?
1: Yes. That is the motive your friend Cranston was hunting. Money. Blood money.
2: You seem to know everything, Mr. Hardwick. Perhaps you know who robbed those people of their blood. Who murdered Dr. Lee?
1: Of course, Miss Lane. I am in charge of the blood bank. I needed money. I falsified the death certificates. I murdered Lee.
2: Why are you telling me all this?
1: Because, as any psychologist will tell you, a criminal cannot resist boasting. And it is quite safe to boast to someone who is not going to live long enough to tell.
2: What? What good will it do you to kill me? Lamont Cranston will be back in a few minutes.
1: And when he does come back, I will boast to him. Satisfy his meddling curiosity as I've satisfied yours. And then kill him in the same way I killed the others. And you...
2: You can't get away with it.
1: In our basement morgue, the unidentified dead come from the emergency ward. Two more bodies. Yours and Mr. Cranston's will go to the morgue unnoticed. There's no use backing away, Miss Lane.
2: And you call yourself a scientist. You're no scientist, you're a butcher.
1: It is useless to screen. This office is soundproof, isolated.
2: How convenient for you, Mr. Hardwick.
1: You keep looking around as if expecting help, but don't bother. I'm going to take you out of here before your friend Cranston returns. Then I will come back and deal with him.
2: You're not taking me anywhere.
1: I wonder what type blood you have. Don't worry, there'll be no pain. The anesthetic will take care of that. Now, you might as well resign yourself to fate, Miss Lane. No one is going to come out of space and save you.
3: Such things have been known to happen, Mr. Hardwick.
1: What was that?
3: Resign yourself to fate, Hardwick. You are convicted by yourself, by your boasting. Your ego has condemned you to death. Death for the murder of 7 men and women.
1: That voice. Where is it coming from?
3: Wait, Hardwick. Listen to me. I am more than a voice. I am in this very room, close to you, watching you draw that revolver you left the room to get. Haven't you had enough killing?
1: Behind those curtains, eh? Well, come out. Come on, quick, or I'll shoot.
3: A revolver is a crude weapon.
1: We'll see.
2: Oh, Shadow.
3: Now, perhaps you will believe, Hardwick.
1: Who are you? Where are you?
3: Wait, Hardwick. Surely your scientific studies have made you aware of the powers of hypnosis, whereby a man might render himself unseen. A science practiced by a man known to the criminal world as the Shadow.
1: Shadow?
3: Yes, Hardwick. I am the Shadow. You have defiled man's noblest profession. You have brought death with the skill meant to save life. You have struck like a human vampire in this great sanitarium, this sanctuary of the sick. And you are going to pay for it with death.
1: If I could only see you.
3: No man living has ever seen the Shadow.
1: So you think you'll save this girl? Trap me, turn me over to the police, eh? Well, not this time.
2: Shadow!
3: Let go of her.
1: Don't come near me, Shadow, or I'll kill Miss Lane here and now.
2: Help me, Shadow! Help me!
3: I can't. He'll shoot you.
1: That's right, Mr. Shadow. I'll shoot her. Get in that elevator, Miss Lane. Shadow! Shadow, do you hear me?
2: Get me out of this elevator!
3: What have you done to her?
1: Listen to me, Shadow. You can't follow me. There are 1,000 rooms in this sanitarium. You have 1 chance in 1,000 of fighting this girl before I'm finished with her. If you notify the police, before I have a chance to get away, no one will ever find her again. Do you hear me? Do you understand?
3: Yes, you fiend, I hear you. I understand. But if you harm Miss Lane, I'll track you to the ends of the earth.

0: Now, Miss Lane, I am ready. 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Just my special blood transfusion machine.
1: Come on.
0: It will do you no good to struggle against the anesthetic. That only brings unconsciousness quicker. Breathe deep, Miss Lane. Deep. You can dream that your friend Lamont Cranston has come to help you. And the shadow, you can dream of him too. But neither of them will ever find this laboratory here in the cellar so close to the morgue. And I'll get them both before I'm through. And then no one will know and I can go on and on.
1: Come on.
0: You are a benefactor to humanity, Miss Lane. A blood donor. Some poor fool.
2: One chance in 1,000. Hardwick means to kill Margot, whether I search for her or not. 1,000 rooms. He went down. But the whole sanitarium is down. Wards, labs, operating rooms, corridors. Down. I must find her. I must.
3: How are you today, Mary?
4: Oh, just fine, Jack. The nurse says they're going to let me leave the sanitarium to... Jack, look.
3: What is it, Mary?
4: Oh, that door. It just opened and closed, but there was no one there.
3: Oh, now, Mary, control yourself. You've had a bad time. You just imagined it,
4: oh,
3: dear.
4: Oh, no, I saw it open and close. I saw the door handle turn, but there was no one there.
2: It's no use. One chance in 1,000. I've got to try something else. Something else.
5: How about another game before we go on duty, Bill?
6: No, I got to be gone. Operation and surgery. Everybody's on edge since Lee was murdered. Say, I wonder why Hardwick spends so much time in the old storerooms next to the morgue.
5: He's fixed it up as an experimental lab.
6: I wonder what made me think of Hardwick. It was almost as if someone were asking me where to find him.
2: The lab, near the morgue. That's it.

0: anesthetic is taking effect, Miss Lane. In a moment, everything will be ready.
1: Mark.
0: You would do me a favor bringing Cranston here. It would save me the trouble of going up after him. I don't relish that, but it's his life or mine. Lee told him too much. And the shadow. What I would give to have him here on the operating table. I wonder if he could keep in the shadows if I drained his lifeblood away.
2: You'll never know, Hardwick.
0: You? So you found me. I warned you. I warned you not to follow me. I'll kill Miss Lane.
2: That's what you're trying to do.
1: Come on.
0: You are real. Flesh and blood.
2: Unfortunately for you, yes.
1: Lamont.
3: Yes, Margot. Thank heavens I found you in time.
1: Hardwick. Where is he?
3: I knocked him out. Lie still. I'll get help.
1: But the shadow. They'll put two and two together. Whitman will guess you're the shadow. Hardwick will tell them about the shadow.
3: We must risk it. You've got to have medical attention.
1: No, I'll be all right. It's just anesthetic. Come on, look out. Hardwick's getting up.
0: So you're the shadow, are you, Cranston? Well, here's where I kill two birds with one shot. Gone. I missed you. Gone back into the shadows again, have you?
2: Yes. And this time you won't escape.
0: Yes, I will, Shadow. They'll never take me. No one can do what I tell you.
2: You're insane, Hardwick.
0: Oh, no, Shadow. I know what's in store for me. You won't get me. They'll never hang me. Never!

0: You have paid for your crimes against a profession which conferred upon you the mantle of honor. Against a great sanitarium and a great man of medicine who trusted and befriended you. Against helpless humanity you were trained to save, not kill. You have paid for this final cowardice. And you will go on paying.
1: Shadow, he's dead.
0: Yes, dead. And may heaven have mercy on his soul.
2: Well, Cranston, I hope this will teach you and Miss Lane not to keep things from the police. If you'd told me about your phone conversation with Dr. Lee, this wouldn't have happened.
1: But Commissioner Weston, Hardwick might have escaped before you could find proof enough to arrest him.
2: Nonsense, Miss Lane. I suspected him all the time.
3: Well, Commissioner, this is one case where you didn't need the help of the Shadow.
2: The Shadow? He wouldn't have cracked this case in a month of Sundays. He's just another amateur criminologist like you, Cranston.
3: I shouldn't be at all surprised.
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4: 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These institutions are conducted according to the highest of medical standards, and their doctors and scientists are among the most skilled and ethical men in the profession. All the characters and all the places named in this evening's program are fictitious. Any similarity to persons living or dead is purely coincidental.

0: The weed of crime bears bitter fruit. 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
14: Michael Shane, you must have some idea why Judge Thorman wants to see you.
15: Honey, at 3 o'clock this afternoon, I received a letter signed by those men who head Judge Thorman's campaign committee. Mm-hmm. It told me literally nothing, darling, all of which I was warned to keep hush-hush.
14: Oh, confidential stuff, huh?
15: Mm-hmm, very. I'm requested to appear at Judge Thorman's home at 7 o'clock tonight. I don't know why, darling. That's all the note had to say.
14: Oh, well, it's about 4:15 now.
15: Uh-huh. Which means you must curb your curiosity for 2 hours and 45 minutes.
14: Oh, then I'm going?
15: Well, it's not your company I love, sugar. It's your shorthand.
14: Well, I'm glad to know something about me attracts you. Michael, do you know Judge Thorman?
15: No.
14: Oh. Well, then Judge Thorman must know you. Otherwise, why
15: should
14: he...
15: Take it easy, will you, baby? Please, we'll know it's 7 o'clock tonight.
16: The Hastings Manufacturing Company and the Quayside Corporation present Michael Shane, Private Detective, starring Wally Mayer and Kathy Lewis. At approximately the same time, Shane and his blonde assistant, Phyllis Knight, are discussing the mysterious note summoning Shane to Judge Thorman's home at 7 o'clock. Mysterious events are shaping themselves in Judge Thorman's study. The judge is conversing with one of his committee men.
17: Eating at the club tonight, Judge?
18: As usual, not until after the meeting. By the way, has this Michael Shane fellow been contacted?
17: Yes, a note was sent asking to him to be here tonight at 7.
18: Oh, good. He comes highly recommended.
17: Yes?
18: If I didn't know you were one of my best friends, I'd say you didn't particularly care whether we ever find out who's making these silly telephone threats against my life.
17: I was just thinking of this Michael Shane fellow. I don't think he'll be much help.
18: Well, Inspector Coyle and Chief Randall assured me he was as capable an investigator as we
17: could
18: find.
17: No doubt. I'm afraid Shane will be too late.
18: What the devil are you...
17: I made those calls, Judge.
18: You? What sort of stupid joke is this?
19: It's neither stupid nor a joke, my dear Judge. Do you remember Carlton Winters?
18: Winters? Well, yes, Carlton Winters, a forger. I sentenced him 16 years ago, it was. What of it?
19: You won't know my face, Judge. But look at the hatred in my eyes, and you'll see Carlton Winters.
18: But you're...
19: You've known me as your friend for 10 years. Yes, it's taken me 10 years to ready myself for this moment. These hands you felt so sorry about. I deliberately crippled them so that I could be that much surer of my revenge. This face.
18: Yes, I see it now.
19: You see the man you sent away for forgery. The man whose wife later divorced him and married Paul Redfern. You took everything from me.
18: You were guilty.
19: That makes little difference. You enabled Paul Redfern to take Estelle from me. I vowed I'd pay you off, remember? It'll be over quickly, Judge, quickly. The suicide note is ready. I have your own gun.
18: Suicide?
19: Only to outward appearances, Judge. It'll really be murder.
18: Get that gun away from my head, you fool!
19: No, Judge. Not when I've waited 10 years for this.
15: All right, let's go over the facts, Inspector. Phil, take notes, please.
14: All right. And incidentally, I copied those statements from Detective Johnson's notes, Mike.
15: Oh, fine, thanks. Well, Inspector?
20: Well, Judge's wife, dead 5 years. The married couple acted as Judge Thorman's cook and body servant. This the day off. I checked, and they've been at a relative's home all day. Usually on Wednesdays, the judge had dinner at his club. Missed tonight, as there was to be a meeting here at 7.
15: Yeah, that's right. Something about tracing crank calls. Say, these three men on the committee, there was Thomas Charles Hart...
20: Yes, he's a retired businessman from the East.
15: Oh.
20: Horace Epperly, big construction man. Paul Redfern, ex-prosecutor.
15: Incidentally, all three of their alibis aren't worthy of the name. Not one of them can prove where he was between 4 and 5.
20: Well, now go easy there, Shane. They're all big men. It's suicide.
15: Yeah, so the note says, but I still don't believe it. Mr. Epperly found the body, huh?
20: Yeah, about 6:30. Came in when he found the door open.
15: Open? Open or unlocked, Inspector?
20: Oh, sorry, unlocked.
15: Oh, uh-huh.
20: Now, look, Shane, let's not make a mystery out of this yet. The judge is big people, and I'm here only to make sure there was nothing funny.
15: Well, that's excuse enough to look around. The gun has a corrugated handle, so that eliminates fingerprints, right?
20: Right. But there are powder burns on the right temple, and the bullet ranged slightly upward. That and the note stack up to suicide.
15: Yeah, but that note. How does it read again?
20: Just a minute. Yeah. My guilt hangs heavy on my mind. I can no longer face my friends. Some years ago, I sent an innocent man to prison.
15: Wait a second. Give me that line again, Inspector.
20: Some years ago, I sent an innocent man
15: to prison.
20: Okay,
15: that's enough. Handwriting been identified?
20: Yeah, by Hart, Epperly, and Redfern.
15: You know, for a fellow of the judge's caliber, it's pretty dramatic stuff.
20: Well, people hopped up to suicide are psychodramatic. What's that about putting the neurosis on paper?
15: It makes bad reading, that's all.
21: Oh, Inspector.
20: Oh, come in, gentlemen.
21: Thank you.
0: Glad to find you still here.
21: We've agreed this terrible thing must be kept quiet as long as possible.
20: Gentlemen, this is Michael Shane and Miss Knight. Mr. Hart, Mr. Eppley, Redford.
22: How do you do?
23: About keeping this affair quiet, Inspector.
20: Well, perhaps for a day or two.
21: We haven't much chance to keep the facts covered up.
15: Gentlemen, please, may I ask, did any of you know about the judge's suicide desire?
0: He never discussed such a thing with any of us.
23: But all the evidence points to suicide, Mr. Shane.
15: Yes, if we can believe that note, but I'm not so sure.
21: Then you're thinking it might have been murder?
15: That's what we're going to find out. In the meantime, Inspector, I want to run out and have a little talk with Joey Peller.
20: Yeah, good idea.
21: Peller? Peller, isn't he the man with a remarkable memory?
15: Yes, Mr. Redfern. And I want him to jog my memory.

0: Yes, yes, what do you want?
1: Mr. Feller?
0: Yes, who are you?
1: The friend of Michael Shane.
0: Michael Shane. Oh, come in. Take a chair. Sit down. Don't mind if I squat here in this rocker. Easy on my back.
1: Not at all. I'll stand because I can only stay a moment. Mr. Shane suggested I see you. I want some information.
0: Yeah, what do you want to know?
1: Mr. Feller, do you recall a rather sensational case about 16 years ago when Judge Thorman sentenced a forger, a Carlton Winters?
0: Thorman sentenced a forger, Winters. Let me see. Yep. Mm-hmm. Quiet and uproar. I think I recollect that Winters threatened Judge Thorman's life. Yes, and Redfern, too. He was the prosecutor.
1: Very good. Anything else, Mr. Feller?
0: Let me think. Yes, I do. Never heard anything more about Winters, but I think he was killed or died in an accident in Chicago. I've got it.
1: What, Mr. Feller?
0: About 3 years after Winters was sent up, his wife, Estelle was her name, I think. But she divorced him, and believe it or not, she married Paul Redfern. Yep, and Redfern retired from public office right after that.
1: You've been a big help, Mr. Feller.
0: Well, I'm always glad to help Shane's friend. Anything else, Mr.? You get your name.
1: You won't need it, Feller.
0: What you doing with that knife?
1: You know too much, Mr. Feller.

0: If you are like most car owners these days, you're looking forward to the day when you can get a new car, and the chances are that day is still quite a long way off. Meanwhile, it is false economy for you to cheat yourself out of good car performance and to take chances on a serious breakdown. 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They're tough, but oh so gentle. Tough on oil pumping, gentle on cylinder walls. 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The best money you can spend on your car. Now back to Michael Shane, private detective. It seems that Shane had decided on a step in the right direction when he decided to have Joey Peller jog his memory. But it also seems somebody is just one step ahead of Shane. Shane and Phyllis Knight arrived at Peller's home only to find the man with the remarkable memory stretched out on the floor with very little of either life or memory left. Now at police hospital, a tense group waits at Joey Peller's bedside.
1: How is he, Doctor?
2: Well, he has a chance, but it's slim. He's coming out of it again. Keeps going in and out of a coma.
3: Joey. Joey Peller.
4: Yes.
3: Joey, this is Mike Shane.
4: Shane? Nice friends you got.
3: What? Nice friends?
5: Michael, whoever tried to kill him must have used your name.
3: Is that what happened, Joey?
4: Didn't know him, though.
3: Joey, take it easy. Listen. Do you remember anything about a Judge Thorman case?
4: Yeah. That's what the guy wanted to know. Told him Redford, the prosecutor, said a forger caught him with this. He just died. She called him. Threatened to get Thorman.
3: Joey. Joey.
2: Sir, Inspector, he's gone out again.
3: Oh, poor little guy.
6: Stay with him, Johnson. Catch anything he mumbles, call me on it right away. Let the newspaper say Peller's dead. That'll protect him.
3: Yeah, that's a good idea.
6: It's a great night. A little over 3 hours, one dead, one well on the way.
3: Look, Inspector, Mr. Hart, Epperly, and Redfern knew I was on my way to talk to Peller. They've got a few questions to answer.
6: Well, I know what you mean, Shane, but they're big men, and we've got to be right.
3: Yes, but... Well, now, look. We've got to get every police record on this Carlton Winters. Samples of his handwriting, his fingerprint record.
6: According to Peller, the guy's dead.
3: Well, let's check Chicago and make sure he's dead.
6: Well, let's get on it right away.
3: Well, you take that end of it, Inspector. I want to talk to Paul Redfern. I'll be at his home.
7: What's the time?
8: About 10, Paul. Gives us time to check up on our theory at Peller's place. Then get back to your home by 11 to meet the others.
7: Well, just what is this theory you've got on Peller's death?
8: I'm positive someone was interested in silencing Peller before the Shane fellow could get to him.
7: Yes, but what do you expect to learn at Peller's place? Hey, wait a minute.
8: What?
7: How'd you find out Peller was killed?
8: Shane got in touch with me.
7: Oh. Well, who does he think is guilty?
8: He thinks it's one of us.
7: Us? Are you serious, Hart?
8: Yes, Redford. And I'm also Carlton Winters.
7: You're... What did you say?
8: I said I'm Carlton Winters. And I'm going to kill you.
7: Kill me?
8: Just keeping a promise I made you long ago, in court.
7: But Winters died in Chicago.
8: No, he didn't. Steady up a wheel. Don't take your eyes off the road.
7: Then you killed Judge...
8: Yes, I killed him. Now it's your turn to be a suicide. Then can you guess who follows you?
7: You mean my wife?
8: Yes, Redfern, Estelle.
7: They'll get you.
8: If they do, it'll be too late.
7: How am I to die?
8: Oh, it's rather simple. The hairpin turn is up ahead. We'll soon be on it. You're going to drive straight through the guardrail and down into the canyon.
7: You can't force me to do that.
8: You'll have nothing to say about it, Redfern. You'll be dead before you take the plunge.
7: I'll crash the car first.
8: You thought of that too late. I'm ready now.
7: My head!
8: Now, hold wheel steady. Steady. Get the door open.
1: Now.
8: Feet down. In flames. A fitting tribute to you, Mr. Redfern.
9: I'm terribly worried, Mr. Shade.
2: No, I wouldn't let it get you down, Mrs. Redfern.
9: But he's always so punctual, so thoughtful. Naturally, he was quite upset when he came home with the terrible news of Judge Thorman's suicide. He left again, but he promised he'd be home no later than 10. 10:45 now, and he hasn't even called.
5: But don't worry, Mrs. Redfern. I'm sure he'll be coming home any minute now.
9: So I hope so. Somehow I'm terribly nervous.
2: Mrs. Redfern, I'd like to ask you several questions.
9: Yes?
2: Well, first, have you ever heard your husband speak of a man named Carlton Winters?
9: Carlton Winters?
5: Yes, Mrs. Redfern. Name seems to surprise you.
9: I'm not sure why, but it did surprise me.
2: Winters was prosecuted by your husband and sentenced by Judge Thorman about 16 years ago.
9: Yes?
2: Well, Winters was supposed to have died in Chicago. An accidental fire in a doctor's office.
9: Yes, that's why I showed some surprise, I'm sure. I remember Paul telling me Winters had died in Chicago.
5: Must have been rather important, Winters' death, I mean, for you to have remembered, Mrs. Redfern.
9: It was important, Miss Knight. You see, Carlton Winters had threatened the lives of Judge Thorman and my husband. I was glad to know the man was dead.
2: And that's all you can tell us, Mrs. Redfern?
9: That's all, Mr. Shane. May I ask if your questions concern only Judge Thorman's death?
2: Well, yes, they do.
9: But Paul said the judge had committed suicide.
2: The pattern has changed. We're not convinced of that now, and we need all the information we can get.
5: So if you know something you feel Mr. Shane should know, please tell him, Mrs. Redfern.
9: No, there's nothing more I could tell.
2: I'm going to be brutally frank, Mrs. Redfern. You're withholding something.
9: Mr. Shane, that's my door. Would you excuse me, please?
5: Michael, do you really think she's holding back something?
2: I'm positive she is, honey.
5: Do you really think it's one of the three men?
2: Well, I'd be a lot surer if I knew what the inspector found out about their alibis, about the handwriting. Any one of them could be our men.
5: Which one?
2: Take your pick, sugar.
5: I'll take you.
2: And what would you do if I... Oh, Mrs. Redfern.
9: Mr. Shane, Miss Knight, this is Mr. Hart, Mr. Evans.
2: Yes, we met earlier this evening.
9: They have come here to meet Paul. They would have a meeting here at 11 o'clock.
2: Oh? Why a meeting?
10: Well, to discuss what should be done about the party policy now that Judge Thorman is dead. There's quite a bit to be settled.
2: Have either of you gentlemen had a talk with Inspector Coyle since 10 o'clock tonight?
11: No. Why, Shane?
2: Well, he wants to see you, both of you. There are new developments in the case.
10: What developments?
2: Well, you recall that I mentioned at Thorman's home I was going to have my memory jogged by Joey Pella?
10: Oh, yes, yes. What about it?
2: Well, you, Mr. Hart, and Mr. Epperly, plus Redfern, who isn't present at the moment, overheard my statement.
8: Well, get to the point, Shane. What are you driving at?
2: Murder, Mr. Hart. Joey Pella had his wonderful memory removed by a killer's surgery tonight.
10: Are you insinuating that any one of us had anything...
2: Keep your shirt on, Mr. Epperly. I insinuate nothing. I'm merely explaining why the inspector wants to talk with all of you and find out where you've all been hiding out this evening.
8: Hiding out? I'm not hiding out. I'll go where I please, when I please.
9: Could I fix you some coffee? It'll give me something to do, and perhaps by then Paul will be home.
5: Yes, that's a splendid idea, and I'll help if I may.
9: Well, please do. Come along.
2: Now, look, gentlemen. Let's check these facts quickly while the ladies are fixing the coffee. Thorman is a suicide, which I still don't believe. Joey Pella is stabbed. Now, we have information that Carlton Winters might be our man if he hadn't died in Chicago some years ago. But we're getting samples of his handwriting and police record. Perhaps it may count up to something.
10: But what good would anything be if Winters is dead?
2: No good at all if he's dead. And I'm not convinced of that.
9: Oh, no!
12: Michael.
2: Yes?
12: Please, come quickly.
2: What's wrong, Phil?
12: Just come along, please, and alone.
2: Right. Wait here, gentlemen, please.
5: Michael, we started out through the hall to the kitchen, and here, right here on this hall table, was a note. Here's the note. Mrs. Redfern read it, and, well, you heard her reaction.
2: Where's she now?
5: She's sitting in the kitchen just staring. Read the note, Michael. You'll understand.
2: Estelle, darling, by the time you find this note, it will be too late to stop me. I've tried to fight...
6: Oh, no.
5: Michael, this is terrible. She nodded yes when I asked her if this was her husband's handwriting.
3: I don't believe it. I don't believe it. Oh, I'll take that on this hall extension. Now, look, honey, go back to Mrs. Redfern and don't let anybody even try to talk to
5: Hurry
3: her.
5: Hurry up, Michael.
3: Okay. Hello?
1: Hello, is that you, Shane?
3: Oh, yes, Inspector.
1: Still want to talk to Paul Redfern?
3: And how I do?
1: Better forget it. His car went over Cliff Road into the canyon in flames.
3: What?
1: He's on a slab in the morgue.
3: Oh, this is a fine mess now. His wife's hysterical. She just read his suicide note.
1: Not another one.
3: Yes, yes, and just as phony as the judge's. Look, Inspector, look. Tell the coroner to go over the body very carefully. I'll be right there.
1: Right. Hurry it up.
3: Phil. Phil, can I see you a minute?
5: Yes. Yes, I'll be right back, Mr. Redfern.
3: Now listen. And listen fast, honey, and make it stick. Redfern's dead.
5: Oh. Oh, dear. Oh, Mike. Then he meant that note.
3: I don't know. I only know he's dead. He crashed his car. Now, I'm taking this note and sticking it at headquarters until we know as much as possible.
5: Well, what about her?
3: Honey, I want you to stay with her. Don't leave her for a minute, and don't tell her he's dead. I'll call you later or I'll pick you up.
5: All right. But I think you should know this, Michael.
3: What?
5: I'm positive that note wasn't on the hall table when we came in.
3: Good work, honey. Good work. Our pigeon is in there in the drawing room.
5: Are they staying here?
3: Oh, no, no, sweetheart. No, I'm going to convince them to visit headquarters. Well, how did our guests take the stay here, Inspector?
6: Unhappily. But they were jittery enough to be gentlemen about it, especially since they found out Redfern is dead. He left about 5 minutes ago.
3: Oh. How about Winter's old samples of handwriting? Check with any of the ones on the signatures on my note?
6: Yeah, I just got the dope on that. The man says there's no question about it. We need more, though, Michael.
3: Yeah? Well, I think we can get it now.
6: Oh, hello, Doc.
11: Hi.
6: Well, what's the verdict?
11: Well, I almost missed it. Something very thin punctured Redfern's eardrum. Right into the brain, like a long steel sliver.
3: But, Doc, if it was a steel sliver, who got rid of it? You?
11: No. I couldn't find the sliver, so I decided it was maybe like a hatpin. Yeah, he was killed, all right.
6: He was plenty burned and cracked up.
11: So you'd be if you fell 200 feet in a flaming car, but he was very dead before he hit.
3: No evidence of fire in the lungs, huh?
11: Not a scorch. He wasn't beating or breathing when he crashed.
6: Then it's murder.
11: You've got your verdict, Inspector. Autopsy. Hello. Oh, yeah, just a minute. See you, Inspector.
6: Oh, right, sir. Inspector Coyle speaking. Yeah, Johnson? What did he say? That's really something. Good work. Stay with him. So long.
3: More from Pella?
6: Plenty. A bombshell. Estelle Redfern divorced Carlton Winters after he went to the pen and married Paul Redfern.
3: Uh-oh. Oh, that's bad. Epperly and Hart have just been released, haven't they?
6: Well, we couldn't hold them.
3: Oh, that crazy woman withholding information. Inspector, she's in danger.
6: At 2:30 in the morning?
3: Look, if my guess is right, our man is on a killing spree. His schedule calls for crowding it all into one night.
6: Yeah, could be. Norman, Peller, Redfern.
3: And next, and logically, the woman who divorced him and married the man that prosecuted him. Look, let me get going ahead of you and your men. Call Phil and have her set it up like this. We'll save the story.

0: 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Now back to Michael Shane and the trap set for a revenge-crazy killer. It's about 3:15 a.m. The huge Redfern mansion is wrapped in the eerie glow from a thin sliver of moon. In the shadows of the porch, two men move softly, furtively.
1: Bate, think it's right for us to snoop around Redford's house like this, especially with Estelle so upset?
2: Oh, relax, Eppley. It's only decent to see that she's all right. After all, you yourself were worried about her while we were held at headquarters.
1: Well, let's get it over and get out of here.
2: Yeah, come on. Let's try these French windows.
1: I still don't think this is a good idea. If we make a noise and waken Estelle, she'll be scared out of her wits.
2: If we find she's all right, we'll go out as quietly as we can. Oh, come on. This window's unlocked.
1: That's not so good.
2: Oh. I'm beginning to believe that Shane fellow now. There's a killer loose, Eppley.
1: Shall I turn on this light?
2: No lights. Keep it dark.
1: Now that we're in, what do we do?
2: First, go through the entire downstairs. You take the east wing, I'll take this west side.
1: Well, what are we looking for?
2: We're making sure everything's all right. Check every door and window. See that they're locked. Go right through and I'll meet you in the back hall.
1: That's simple enough.
2: If everything's all right downstairs, we'll check the upstairs. Then leave.
1: All right. But I still don't like the idea.
2: Take it easy. Don't fall over the furniture.
1: I won't guarantee it.
2: Now, to get upstairs quickly and arrange for Estelle's suicide while my perfect alibi searches downstairs.

0: And now, my lovely Estelle, we settle accounts. And again. And so ends this night. Who turned on those lights?
1: Sorry, chum, the night has ended, and so are you.
0: Shane!
1: Yeah. We didn't find out until after you left police headquarters tonight that Estelle was once the wife of Carlton Winters. So we figured Estelle was next on the list.
0: Oh, so you got it all figured out.
1: Do you think we intended to let you get Estelle? Oh, no, no, no. We preferred to have you kill off that dressmaker's mannequin under the bed covers.
0: Dressmaker's mannequin?
1: Drop
0: Shane,
1: that knife. Drop that knife, I said.
0: I'll kill you. I'll kill
1: Drop
0: you.
1: Drop it. Easy, you crazy idiot. I don't want to shoot you.
2: Stop it, Hart. I'll shoot.
0: Not until I...
1: Oh, thanks, Inspector.
3: Michael?
1: Thanks.
3: Michael.
1: Oh.
3: Michael, what's wrong?
1: Not a thing, honey.
3: Huh?
1: Not a thing.
3: Michael. Oh. He's hurt, Inspector.
4: Easy, Phil. Easy now. We'll take care of him.
5: Well, the invalid is back. Welcome home, darling.
1: Thanks. I never liked this office, but it sure looks awfully good now.
5: I'll bet. The inspector left this report for you. Copy.
1: Hmm? Well, Hart's deathbed confession, huh?
5: Uh-huh.
1: Yeah, that's all here. You know, we could have stopped Redfern's killing if we had old samples of Winter's handwriting to match his signature on the note the committee sent to me.
5: Oh, you couldn't do any more, Michael.
1: Yeah, it only proves what I contend, darling. There's a flaw in every human being.
5: I'd say Winters or Hart was insanely perfect.
1: Almost, but not quite. You see, honey, when a man decides to change his identity, he must change everything, even his own handwriting.
5: Well, now that you think the office looks good, you might say, Precious, you look good.
1: Oh, well, Precious, you do look good. Very good.
5: Thank you.
1: You're welcome, darling.
5: You know, Michael, you ought to get stabbed more often.
6: Michael Shane, Private Detective, stars Wally Mayer and Kathy Lewis with Bill Johnstone as the inspector. Tonight's story was directed by Michael Raffetto, written by Alan Cameron, and based on the character created by Brett Halliday. The music was composed and played by Len Salvo. This is Charles Arlington speaking.
7: Wilson speaking. Wonderful. Well, fine, I'll pick her up this evening. Yippee! My new car just came in at the dealer's. You got any suggestions on breaking her in, Bill?
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6: 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This program came to you from Hollywood. 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It immediately follows station identification. 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

0: Hello? Yes, this is the Falcon speaking. Oh, Barbara. Well, thanks for calling, but tonight is out, Angel. I have to teach some gangsters that you can't get away with murder. Especially since the murder they want to get away with is mine.
1: This is Ed Hurley, friends, inviting you on behalf of the Kraft Foods Company to listen to The Adventures of the Falcon, starring Les Damon. 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Then you saw him in his thrilling motion picture series. 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And now, the case of the substitute target. It's Sunday night in the expensive New York apartment of Ed Rizzo. Rizzo is a fat, bald mobster who is at the moment taking a bad pushing around from a tall young man who seems definitely to mean business.
2: All right, Rizzo, who is it?
3: Lay off!
2: When you talk...
3: No, you don't! Oh, my finger!
2: You shouldn't have reached for that drawer. What are you looking for, a gun? Well, here's one, only I'll hold it. There's no use looking around for protection, Rizzo. I'm your protection, you know that. Only right now, I'm not protecting.
3: Travis, if you'd only listen to
2: me... I want the boss, the top boss. Now, who is he? Where can I find him?
3: I told you, I'm the boss. You work for me.
2: You don't seem to understand, Rizzo. I don't work for you, not anymore. I want the boss, not a cheap stooge.
4: So you, Travis?
2: Who are you? I didn't know anybody
4: you
2: was here.
4: You aren't supposed to know anybody was here. Now stop waving that gun. You better do as I say, unless you want to find out if I'd really put a bullet in your stomach. Hurry up, drop it.
2: All right, don't. I'll drop it.
4: That's better. Pick it up, Rizzo.
3: Yeah.
4: All right. Now, just what's been going on here?
2: You're the boss, aren't you?
4: What gives you that idea?
2: Looking at Rizzo?
4: All right, I'm the boss. So what?
2: So from now on, I'm working for you. I'm tired of taking orders from Rizzo.
4: Uh-huh. And what happens when you get tired of taking orders from me?
2: Well, I won't. I know I couldn't run the mob myself. At least not yet.
3: Listen to the park, all right, kid. Now, here's where you get yours for getting smart.
5: Oh, cut it out.
4: Hold it, Rizzo. Let go of him.
3: You gotta teach these folks to stay in line.
4: Then start by staying in line yourself. Take your hands off him.
3: But Mr.
4: Do
3: Turner.
4: As I tell you. Okay. Boy has initiative. I like that. Tell me, Travers, how did you find out Rizzo wasn't head man?
2: He could never make up his mind. He always had to think it over.
4: Ah.
2: Only he wasn't thinking, he was asking.
4: He's got a head on his shoulders, Rizzo. I think I can use him.
3: But Mr. Dunn...
4: By the way, Travers, I hope you haven't mentioned your deductions to anyone. I wouldn't care to have word get around.
2: What, are you kidding? I look out for Artie Travers. Anybody else wants to get to the top, let him do his own figuring.
4: Good boy. That's the spirit I like. You've got yourself a job. I have a suite at the Hotel Grayson. Be there tomorrow at 10.
2: Yes, sir.
4: Well, that's all. See you tomorrow.
2: Yeah, okay. I'll be seeing.
4: Right. Tomorrow at 10.
3: Mr. Dunlap, how are we going to keep guys in line if you let punks get away with that
4: he's
3: kind of...
4: He's not getting away with anything, Rizzo.
3: But you told him...
4: And now I'm telling you, he's not getting away with anything. Not even his life.
2: Baby, did I pull a deal tonight. Little Lottie is going places.
6: I'm glad to hear it.
2: You bet you're glad. It's Sables for you, baby. And for... Uh-oh.
6: What's the matter?
2: Maybe I made a mistake.
6: What do you mean, what sort of mistake?
2: Just a minute, I want to turn this corner. See if they do, too.
6: They? Who?
2: Yeah. There they are. We're being followed.
6: Followed? Why? What does it mean?
2: If that's who I think it is, it could mean plenty. I gotta shake them.
6: What do you think they want?
2: Me.
6: They're speeding up, too.
2: Yeah, hang on, baby. We've got to take another turn.
6: What's it all about?
2: Never mind. Just watching back. See if they make it.
6: All right. Yes, here they come. Oh, they're gaining. Can't you go any faster?
2: No, I'm giving a road to take.
6: They're still gaining.
2: We'll never make it. Get down on the floor, baby.
6: Well, what are you going
2: to do? Like I tell you, quick.
6: All right.

0: Hello.
1: Hello. I'm looking for Michael Waring the Falcon. I was told I could find him here.
0: You were told right. Come in.
1: Thank you. I thought you'd have an office. Isn't it rather unusual for a detective to work out of his apartment?
0: I'm a rather unusual detective.
1: So I've heard. That's why I'm here.
0: Mm-hmm. Well, Lorna, what can I do for you?
1: You know my name?
0: Sure. Lorna March.
1: You are unusual.
0: Don't give me too much credit, Angel. You were all over the front pages.
1: Oh, that's when I was in the hospital. I didn't see you.
0: Yes, but I did. You're not the type to ignore. I'm not that unusual.
1: Thank you. Then you know the police grill me about Art's connections. They think I know something that I'm holding back.
0: Mm-hmm.
1: But it's not so. I only knew Art a short while. I didn't know he was a gangster. If I had, I wouldn't have had anything to do with him, believe me.
0: You don't have to sell me.
1: But it's true. He told me that he was in some sort of manufacturing business.
0: All right, Lorna. You don't know anything about Art Travers. You don't know who killed him or why he was killed.
1: That's right. Only the police won't believe me. They think I'm holding back. And now what worries me? Suppose the people who killed Art get the same idea.
0: You think they might go gunning for you to shut you up?
1: Yes.
0: Mm-hmm.
1: I don't know what to do. That's why I came to you. I'll pay your fee gladly.
0: Well, first of all, let's put you where they can't get at you. I'll take you to a hotel, make sure we're not followed. You stay in your room and don't open the door to anyone.
1: But I can't stay locked in a hotel room indefinitely.
0: No, just till we get things rolling.
1: What things?
0: Well, maybe the killers will lose interest in you if we give them something else to shoot at.
1: What, for instance?
0: Me.

0: Homicide, Sergeant Corbett speaking.
1: It's your lucky day, Corbett. This is Mike Waring.
0: Goodbye, Waring.
1: Hold it. I want to talk to you.
0: I don't want to talk to you. I've already got a headache.
1: The Art Travers killing, by any chance?
0: You've been listening at keyholes.
1: Naturally, in my profession.
0: All right, Waring, what do you want? I got no time for idle chit-chat.
1: I want you to do me a favor.
0: I told you I got no time.
1: Oh, for this you have. You'll love it.
0: What makes you think so?
1: It might get me killed.
0: All of a sudden, I find myself strangely interested. Tell me more.
2: In the Art Travers shooting. Police reveal that letters to Travers' apartment indicate that shortly before his murders, Travers employed private detective Mike Waring, known as the Falcon. Waring is wanted for questioning as to the nature of his work for Travers. It is believed that this may have a direct bearing on the killing, especially since Waring has disappeared since the killing. It is not known whether Waring is in hiding.

0: Hello, Joey.
1: Mike Waring. Hey, didn't you hear? I mean, well, don't you know the law's looking for you?
0: That's why I'm looking for you.
1: Huh?
0: Have one on me, Joey. What are you drinking?
1: You name it, I'll drink it.
0: Okay. Bartender, double scotch for my pal.
1: See, that's pretty swell, Mike. What's cooking? What can I do you for?
0: I just thought you might let me hole up in your place until things cool off.
1: Oh, yeah. Yeah, sure, Mike. Sure, anytime.
0: Thanks, Joey. Well, I'd better get right up there. The sooner I'm out of circulation, the better. Here, this will take care of your drink.
1: Thanks. Hey, just a second. Here's the keys.
0: Oh, right.
1: I'll be up a little later.
0: All right, Joey.
2: So long.
1: So long, Mike. Hey, haul the rest of the drink, Red. I'll be right back.

0: Hello.
1: Hello. Mr. Rizzo?
0: Yes?
1: Joey Jonas. I was just calling. I might happen to know where you could find Mike Waring.
0: Oh?
1: What's it worth?
0: Come on up. We'll talk about it.
1: Okay. I'll be right over.
2: Come in, Joey.
1: Yeah, Mr. Rizzo.
2: Now, what's this about you knowing where to find Waring?
1: Well, you see, he comes to me, asks me to help hide him out.
2: Oh, he comes to you?
1: Yeah, he says, well, I...
3: Hey, come on, let go!
2: What does Waring come to you for?
1: I'm trying to tell you. Hey, don't hit me.
2: You a pal of Waring's?
1: I know him, sort of.
2: You know him, sort of, but he goes to you when he's in a jam.
1: Well, I guess he figured that, well, nobody think about him going to me. He went to one of his real pals, a friend, well, you know...
2: Maybe.
1: Hey, look, I'm telling you where to find him, ain't I?
2: You better.
1: Well, doesn't that prove I'm leveling with you?
2: All right, Joey.
1: But you said, well, you know, I'm going to get paid, ain't I?
2: We'll talk about that after I find Waring. Where is he?
1: Well, the dough first.
3: God, my arm!
2: Where's Waring?
3: But I... Ow! At my place. My place.
2: Okay. We'll see.
3: Yeah, but don't forget your promise. If I told you, give me the dough.
2: All right, Joey, turn it off. If Waring's there, you'll be taken care of. After we take care of Waring.

0: Hello.
1: Hello, Larkin. This is Rizzo.
0: Yeah, Mr. Rizzo.
1: Just thought you'd like to know, it pays to keep your customers happy.
0: What do you mean?
1: Just that I've got another job for you.
0: Oh? It wouldn't be wearing, would it?
1: How did you know?
0: According to the papers, he was tied in with Travis.
1: Yeah. Well, will you take care of it? I know where you can find him.
0: You want him to get what Travis got?
1: Yeah. But first, I want to talk to him, find out how much he knows. I want you to bring him here.
0: That's not going to be so easy. A guy like the Falcon.
1: You don't think you can handle it?
0: I
1: got the alibi.
0: Okay, Mr. Rizzo. I'll bring you Waring.
2: This is Ed Herlihy again, friends. Well, I guess Larkin plans to bring Mike to Mr. Rizzo, all right. Meanwhile, I'd like to bring you an idea. 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So be sure you get the cheese spreads made by Kraft. Now, back to the adventures of the Falcon. 20 minutes have passed since Rizzo ordered Larkin to deliver Mike Waring. Now, at the door of Joey Jonas' room, Larkin is ready to carry out his mission.
3: Who is it?
4: Joey sent me up. He thought you might be hungry. Got a couple of sandwiches for you.
3: That's what I call a service. Just a second.
4: All right.
5: Hey! I expected the gun, pal. That's why I was ready to jump you.
6: Right. Double cross.
5: No, Joey, he didn't double cross. He double crossed me, but I counted on it.
6: Yeah, well, I'll.
4: You won't do anything, pal. Not for a while.
7: All right, Larkin, who gave you your orders?
4: I want a lawyer.
7: He wants a lawyer.
4: Well, get him a lawyer, Corbett.
7: Waring, he's just a professional trigger. I want the higher-ups. He's got to talk.
4: With your charm, I don't see how he can resist you, but I have a hunch he will. You're wasting your time.
7: Well, you got any suggestions, Waring?
4: Yes, I told you. Get him a lawyer, like he asked.
7: Believe me, he doesn't want a lawyer.
4: He says he does.
7: Yeah, what'll a lawyer do?
4: Spring him?
7: Yeah, then the mob will rub him out to shut him up in case we want to pick him up again. We're doing him a favor keeping him here, believe me.
4: Well, Corbett, every man to his taste.
7: You're such a help.
4: Now, that's gratitude for you. I bring you the trigger.
7: I want the higher-ups.
4: No satisfying some people.
7: Like the chief, for instance. He's going to be screaming.
4: What, in your pretty shell-like ear? The thought shudders. Well, so long, Corbett.
7: Where are you going, Waring?
4: Your every wish is my command. I'm going looking for higher-ups.

0: Hello, Joey.
1: Huh? Walker.
2: Hey, stay away from me, Mike. Stay away.
0: Come here, Joey.
2: I'm warning you. Now, stay away or I'll let you have it with this beer bottle.
0: Well, Joey, if you're so anxious to give me that bottle, I'll just...
2: Take it up! Now, cut it out, Mike.
3: Yeah, sure, as soon as I get this away from you. That's it.
0: All right, Joey, now we talk.
2: Please, Mike. Don't be sore.
0: You sicked a gunman on me. Now, what are you so startled to see me walking around?
2: I can explain.
0: All right, explain.
2: Well, we wanted it, and... I guess I can't.
0: As a matter of fact, you don't have to. I expected just what happened.
2: Huh? Well, why?
0: Because I know what a cheap rat you are.
2: I suppose you wouldn't believe
0: now,
2: it.
0: You're right, I wouldn't. Now, there's no use crying over spilled gunman, Joey. So I'm willing to make a deal.
2: Hey, what kind of a deal?
0: I'm willing to forget the gunman, provided you tell me who hired him.
2: Well, what if I don't know?
0: You do know. You know plenty about what's cooking in mob circles. That's why I latched onto you in the first place.
2: I can't say anything else, Mike. It's... Hey, don't hit me.
0: I'm not going to hit you. I'm just going to explain something to you.
2: Explain?
0: Yeah. You can deny it if you want to, but this is the way I see it. You tipped off a mob that I was at your place. They sent around Larkin to get rid of me.
2: Oh, Mike,
0: but that's
2: look,
0: just what I counted on. I was waiting for him. Now he's in the jug.
2: Oh, that's not
0: and
2: the
0: what
2: way
0: do you think the mob thinks about that? They think you double-crossed them.
2: Huh?
0: Sure, can't you see it? Larkin walked into a trap. You laid the trap.
2: No, I didn't.
0: Well, that's the way it looks to them. And they won't sit still for that kind of an act. Now, Joey, I'm not going to hit you. I'll just leave you for the mob.
2: Oh, what am I going to do?
0: Well, you could help me round up the mob, put the finger on the boss. If they're behind bars, they can't touch you.
2: Yeah, but if something goes wrong...
0: So what? You couldn't be any worse off than you are. Think it over, Joey.
2: All right, Mike. Mike, I'll tell you all I know.
4: Stop pacing the floor, Rizzo. You make me dizzy.
5: You should have heard from Larkin long ago. Something must have gone wrong.
4: Something probably did. I understand Mike Waring is pretty sharp.
5: Joey double-crossed me. That's what happened, Mr. Dunlap.
4: Maybe.
5: He sold me out to Waring. Now Waring has Larkin to clinch it. You'll get him to talk.
4: What can Larkin say?
5: He can tie me to the Travis job. We've got to get to Waring before he gets to the law.
4: How?
5: I don't know. But if we don't, Mr. Dunlap, we're sunk.
4: Let's not underestimate the advantages of our method of operation, Rizzo.
5: Huh?
4: You're afraid Larkin will talk. But how much does he actually know?
5: He knows me.
4: Well, true, but he doesn't know me.
5: That's a big help.
4: Perhaps not to you. It is to me.
5: Oh. And I don't count, I suppose.
4: Oh, certainly you do. As long as you're an asset. Now perhaps you see why I insisted upon the breakdown in the organization. Larkin knows no one except you. You can name me, but you don't know any of my other lieutenants.
5: Who cares about the other lieutenants? I'm thinking about me.
4: Of course. But you see how the setup works. A chain, as it were. All that's necessary is to eliminate one link in the chain, and investigation comes to a dead end.
5: So how are we going to eliminate Larkin? Waring's got him.
4: True, Rizzo. Therefore, we're forced to move on to the next link.
5: Huh? Hey, now, wait a minute.
4: Sorry, Rizzo.
5: Please, Mr. Dunlap,
4: as long as we take care of the weakest link...
5: I wouldn't talk. You don't have to worry about me.
4: Too bad I have to do this myself, but there's no time, and I don't want to risk anything going wrong.
5: Boss, look, I...

0: Hey, Mike, tell me, what good will I do here?
1: I told you, Joey, it's not what good you'll do being with me. It's what harm you might do if I let you out of my sight again.
0: Yeah, but Rizzo's going to be sore.
1: Let me handle Rizzo.
0: Let me get down. I'll wait downstairs.
1: You'll wait right here.
0: Let's go. There's nobody here.
1: You hold. I hear somebody in there.
0: Well, it was just maybe somebody upstairs.
1: I don't think so. I heard somebody moving around inside.
0: Well, it's funny you don't come then.
1: Yeah, very funny. Well, Joey, I guess he's not here. Let's go.
0: What's the...
1: Come on.
0: Hey, you gone nuts?
1: Yeah, sure. All right, Joey. This is far enough.
0: Well, what are we doing?
1: Obviously, visitors aren't welcome. But maybe if we pretend to go...
0: Or maybe if we really do go...
1: Will you stop that?
0: What do we do? Just stand here in the hall?
1: Yeah, for a minute. If nobody opens the door now, we'll have to try something else. Now, just be quiet.
0: Okay. Here he comes.
2: Oh, fine. You scared him back.
3: What's the matter, Waring? Nobody home?
1: Huh? Corbett, where'd you come from?
3: Larkin finally cracked. Said Rizzo hired him, so here I am.
1: Oh, good. There's something going on inside, but...

0: But that's not the kind of door you can break into.
1: What's going on?
0: That's what I'm trying to find out. I knocked at Rizzo's door. Nobody answered. But I could hear someone inside. So I hid and waited. Then somebody opened the door, but before I could see who it was, Joey chirped and the door slammed.
1: Well, a door slammed in your face should be no new experience to you, Waring.
0: All right, I'll waltz with you later, Corbett. Right now, this calls for a search warrant. And an acetylene torch. Now get on it, huh?
1: From the look of them, we're not going to get much out of Rizzo.
0: Oh, except a collection of lead.
1: Yeah.
0: I wonder whoever was here didn't want to let me in. He probably just finished this job. Then while I was talking to you, he cleared out through the window.
1: So we're right back where we started.
0: Well, not exactly. You've got Rizzo.
1: What's left of him. Now we've got to get the boy who plugged him.
0: That's right, Corbett. Well, let's go see Ludovici Caffarello.
1: Eh? Who is Ludovici Caffarello?
0: A taxi driver.
1: Yeah, what's he got to do with this case?
0: Nothing, maybe.
1: This is the kind of help he gives me.
0: Okay, so I'll go see Ludovici Caffarello.
1: Hold it, Waring. I don't know what gives, but I'm in no mood to take you patting yourself on the back in front of my face if this pays off and I'm out of it. Where does this Caffarello live?
0: I don't know.
1: Gets better and better.
0: But I know where he works. So if you're coming, let's get moving. We've got work to do.
2: 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Now, back to the adventures of the Falcon. It's an hour and a half since Mike threw the name Ludovici Caffarello into the case. Corbett is still wondering if it was a straight, fast one or a curve. Now the Falcon and Sergeant Corbett are waiting in an elaborately furnished living room for the answer, while the butler goes to announce them to the master of the house. A moment later, their host appears.
3: Good evening, gentlemen. Which of you is Sergeant Corbett?
1: I am, Dunlap.
0: That's the guy, Corbett.
3: What guy am I?
0: The guy who slammed the door in my face at Rizzo's.
3: When was this?
0: A couple of hours ago.
3: Tonight? I haven't been out tonight.
0: We can prove you have.
3: Your word against mine?
0: Mine and Caffarello's.
3: Who's Caffarello?
0: The taxi driver who drove you here from Rizzo's.
3: When I heard the police wanted to see me, I wondered what they wanted.
1: Ah, you know. You better come along to headquarters.
3: What charge?
1: Suspicion of murder.
3: I hate to disappoint you, gentlemen, but I have other plans.
0: No, you don't. No gunplay.
1: Hold him, Waring.
3: I don't think he will.
1: Stop, Dunlap. Stop. Boy,
0: oh, he's great for going through windows. Didn't even stop to open it.
1: See him, Waring?
0: Yeah, he's on the fire escape.
1: All right, Dunlap, that's as far as you go. There's his answer.
0: Well, that's a two-way answer.
1: Get him?
0: No, he's too close to the building. But I've got him cornered. He can't get out to the stairs.
1: Keep him pinned there. I'll go down for him.
0: Yeah, right. He's 2 floors down... Corbett, wait a minute.
1: What's wrong?
0: He's taking a gamble. He's going over the rail. He's going to drop to the ground. It's 3 floors to solid concrete.
1: If he makes
0: it... Just a second. I can cover him from out here in the fire escape, even if he... Here he goes.
1: Watch him, Waring.
0: All right, Corbett. I don't think he's going anywhere. He's not getting up. But you better get down there. I'll keep him covered.

0: right, Mike. So you and the sergeant found Rizzo's body. But then what?
1: Well, I knew the murderer left the building right after Joey and I got there.
0: Uh-huh.
1: He went out the window while I was in the hall.
0: Uh-huh.
1: And I knew he'd be in a hurry to get out of the neighborhood. He might have taken a taxi, and since the taxi we arrived in was probably still out front...
0: Oh, I see.
1: Well, you know, they have the driver's identification in the cab. I remember the name because it intrigued me. Ludovici Carfarello.
0: So you called the taxi company and asked where you could find Carfarello?
1: That's right. And he told us he picked up a fare near Rizzo's and gave us a description. We went to where he took the fare, gave the desk clerk a description, and he said it sounded like Dunlap. And that, with little bluffing, was the end of the line.
0: Do you think Dunlap's the head man of the mob?
1: Seems to be.

0: He's got a busted leg, but he'll be able to talk. Yep, looks like the mob's washed up.
1: And Joey?
0: Probably on his bicycle heading for Texas.
1: Oh, poor Joey.
0: Oh, I wouldn't worry about him.
1: Well, the main thing is I don't have to worry about myself anymore. Oh, no fun having to hide out from gangsters.
0: Well, still, just to play safe, you better keep a bodyguard with you for a while.
1: You think there's still danger? I thought you said the mob was finished.
0: No, it probably is, but why take chances?
1: Well, do you know a bodyguard?
0: Mm-hmm. Me.
1: Oh.
0: I'd stick real close, Mona.
1: I'm sure you would.
0: You'd be well protected.
1: I don't doubt it. There's only one thing that concerns me.
0: What's that, Angel?
1: Who'd protect me from my protector?
2: 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Whether you walk or drive, be careful. Remember, an accident doesn't always happen to someone else. The Case of the Bellicose Boxer. The Case of the Bellicose Boxer. That's the title of next week's Adventure of the Falcon. And Mike Waring learns that when some fighters are knocked out, they may also be knocked off. So be sure to listen at the same time next week to another exciting Adventure of the Falcon, brought to you by the Kraft Foods Company. The Adventures of the Falcon are based on the famous character created by Drexel Drake, produced by Bernard L. Schubert, written today by Jerome Epstein, and directed by Richard Lewis. Music was by Arlo. Les Damon was starred as the Falcon with Ken Lynch as Sergeant Corbett. Be sure to hear The Great Gildersleeve next Wednesday evening over most of these stations. 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The Great Gildersleeve, next Wednesday evening, over most of these stations. 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
1: My name's Diamond. Like a lot of working people, at 5 o'clock in the afternoon, I get pretty anxious for 6 o'clock to roll around. Especially if I haven't had a client for the last 3 days. But even if I don't expect anyone to drop in before 6, I can't take a chance, so I stare out of my office window on 53rd Street just to kill time. I see the night starting to muscle in on the Broadway bright lights, and I wonder just how many prospective clients are out in the city. Who's getting in trouble? What kind of trouble? And will they come to Richard Diamond for guidance? Now, take the two hard-looking thugs in a downtown hotel room as they watch a pretty blonde hurriedly get into a flashy mink coat. They're going to need plenty of guidance.
2: Where you going, Dottie?
3: I got an appointment.
4: Don't you think you ought to stick around just in case the contact comes in?
3: If it ain't here by now, it won't be until tomorrow. Now stop looking like a couple of anxious bloodhounds. Relax.
2: Sure, Dottie, sure. But you really cannot blame us for being a little disquieted.
4: Don't she look classy, Al? Hey, who you gonna roll tonight, dollface?
3: Your grandmother. Or ain't she out of Alcatraz yet?
4: Hey, I don't like no cracks about my family.
3: Well, what are you gonna do, Stan? People stop by the zoo every day.
2: Now, please, no logomachy.
4: Yeah. You keep running off at the mouth like that, baby, and you'll be spitting out all your teeth.
3: Yeah, well, when you kick off, Stan, don't try to sell your body to science. I'll never get both heads in that bottle.
4: Why, you...
3: I'm gonna hit...
2: Please. Please. Leave us, Dottie. And Stanley, you shut your big mouth before I shove my foot in it. Go on, Dottie. I think you had better make a hurried percolation.
3: What?
2: Beat it.
4: Oh, Al, why didn't you let me mess her up a little? She's always acting like she's got a family background.
2: I do not know whether her family had anything to do with it, but it is a very nice background to gaze at. Now shut your ugly face and let us start tailing her.
4: Tailing her? What for?
2: I think she is up to something.
4: Yeah, well, sure she is, but I don't want to get booked as a peeping Tom.
2: Stan, you are a melonhead. I think she is going to try a cross. Florida has not never been late with the numbers before.
4: You think she's going to pick up the bundle and skip?
2: No. I just want to see what she does with her evenings.
4: Oh, well, I can tell you that.
2: Stanley, please. You arouse my irascibility.
4: Oh, I'm sorry, Aloysius.
5: Paper.
6: Evening, Glenda.
5: Oh, hello, Horace.
6: Times.
5: You look tired. Hard day at the office?
6: I stayed home. My wife's well.
5: Mm. Here's the Times.
6: Yeah, thanks. Good night, Glenda.
5: Good night. Papers. Evening papers.
3: Have you got a late edition?
5: Why, yes, right here, dearie. You got it?
3: Yeah, in the purse.
5: Put it down on the counter and look through the paper.
3: Okay.
5: Paper. Evening paper. What do you want me to do with the purse?
3: Keep it till I meet you at the train.
5: Sure, honey. It's good to be working again, ain't it, Dottie?
3: I gotta go. They usually got a tail on me. I'll see you tomorrow morning.
5: Relax. We're in the chips. Paper! Evening paper! Paper, sir?
2: No, but I will take that purse.
5: Purse? Oh, why, that nice young lady must have left it on the counter when she looked at the paper.
2: Please, just extend your agent index and shove it over here.
5: Why, I can't do that. He belongs to that young lady.
2: Oh, look, it would make me very unhappy to have to shove all those nice old wrinkles around, but I am in need to possess one patent leather handbag. Now, if you will kindly move it to my approximate latitude, you old bat, we can dispense with all...
5: Why, you poor excuse for a lowbrow gunniff.
2: Madam.
5: For 2 cents, I'd wrap a lead sap across your flat head.
7: Well, hello, Glenda. Hello. How's business?
5: Oh, Officer Quine. Aren't you on a little late?
7: Yes, I've been changed to the 6 o'clock beat. Well, good evening, sir.
8: Yeah, lovely. Good evening, officer.
7: Say, haven't I seen you somewhere before?
8: Hardly. I reside in Flatbush. Well, thank you, mother. I do not see anything I want. Goodbye.
7: He doesn't see anything he wants. What does he think you're running, a drugstore there?
4: Hey, Al, I saw a cop.
2: I am proud of you, Stanley.
4: Huh?
2: Now let us hurry around this corner.
4: What, you think Dot and the old dame are cooking up something together?
2: Stop here so we can watch the old dame. Stanley, to put it in your words, yeah, I think they are cooking up something.
4: Oh, you figure she slipped the old girl the numbers?
8: Your perception astounds even my Hey, observe.
4: Oh, yeah. Your grandma is taking off and leaving the cop behind to watch the papers.
8: Yeah, she's going in that building. She has got the purse. Stanley, stay here and await my return.
4: Okay, but my feet are beginning to hurt.
8: Go in a drugstore, purchase some Blue Jays. I shall be right back with the purse.
5: Mr. Diamond.
1: Well, hello, Glenda. Come in, pull up a rocking chair. Well, that's the way it begins. Sometimes when you wait around until the last minute, you get a customer. I wasn't too happy about this one because I knew she didn't have enough money to hire a tramp to spot cigarette butts.
5: I haven't got much time. I've got Officer Quine watching my paper stand.
1: Officer Quine? Hmm. You should be happy you aren't selling fruit. He's already got his thumbprint and every apple in Yonkers.
5: Mr. Diamond, I found this purse.
1: Found it, Glenda?
5: Oh, you know me, Mr. Diamond. I'm going straight now.
1: I remember a snake that said that once. He broke his back.
5: Honest, I haven't been doing that kind of business since I got out.
1: Well, what can I do for you, Glenda? I'm broke.
5: Oh, it's not a touch. I want you to find the owner of this purse and return it.
1: Why don't you give it to Officer Quine?
5: Well, there's no money in it. And with my record, he'd sure run me in for purse snatching.
1: No money, huh?
5: Oh, no. No, I didn't touch a thing. Just took a peek, maybe.
1: Oh, yes.
5: A young girl left it on my counter. If you find her, you can ask her. I didn't touch a thing.
1: Okay, I'll see what I can do.
5: Oh, thank you, Mr. Diamond. Goodbye.
1: Keep your nose clean.
5: Oh, I will.
1: She'd keep her nose clean, all right, in a glass of gin. I'd known old Glenda ever since she started working bunco rackets and got put away for 2 to 5. I was sure she'd lifted the dough from the purse, but I opened it and went through it anyway. I was just kicking myself for telling her I'd try to dig up its owner when the door opened and an ugly-looking mug wearing alligator spats walked up to my desk.
8: You should be ashamed, looking in someone else's purse.
1: It's a bad habit, like not knocking on doors.
8: Oh, it said on the door to come in.
1: How long did you have to wait before someone came by to read it to you?
8: May I please have the purse?
1: Oh, is it yours?
8: Yes.
1: Well, I didn't notice the wedges. Give up high heels?
8: You are a very poor comic. Now, may I have the purse, or must I make you bleed?
1: Oh, it's like that. Well, sure, here it is.
8: Thank you.
1: And something to go with it. I caught him with one that made my arm feel good clear up to my shoulder. His eyes rolled back, and he went down faster than the celluloid collar on the flagpole. I looked at the black purse and started getting that lousy feeling again. I'd gotten into something, and it was beginning to smell already. So I called the 5th Precinct Police Station and an old friend, Lieutenant Levinson.
9: Homicide, Sergeant Otis.
1: Hello, Otis. Let me talk to the lieutenant.
9: Is this Diamond?
1: No, it's platoon number 3 of the Brownies, 300 strong. Now let me talk to the lieutenant.
9: Hey, what are you going to do with all those tired jokes when you run out?
1: Give them away to idiots. You want to start a collection?
9: Lieutenant Levinson.
1: Hello, Walt. Diamond.
9: Oh, wait a minute. Otis.
10: Yeah, Lieutenant.
9: Where'd you put the bicarbonate?
10: Drawer,
9: Hold it a minute, Rick. Get me some water, Otis.
10: Yeah,
9: go ahead, Rick. I can stand it for a second.
1: Well, if you didn't get so excited, you wouldn't have to take that stuff.
10: Here you are, Lieutenant.
9: Never need this stuff until you call. Now, who's dead?
1: Nobody, but there's a guy in my office lying on the floor.
9: He's dead. He's got to be.
1: No, he isn't, Walt. I just belted him in the mouth when he tried to get rough.
8: Oh.
1: Wait a minute. He's trying to wake up. Groan for the nice policeman.
8: Oh.
1: You hear him, Walt?
9: Okay, so some guy got tired and went to sleep on your floor. What do you want me for?
1: Hold it a second, Walt. He's getting a little too active.
9: What did you do?
1: I kissed him goodnight.
9: What did you do that for?
1: Well, I've seen him somewhere. I think he's wanted.
9: Oh, well, hang on to him. I'll send the wagon down.
1: The door will be open. I'll fix it so he doesn't get away.
9: Wait a minute, Rick. Where are you going?
1: But about 5 minutes ago, an old dame hands me a black patent leather purse and asks me to find the owner. Right afterwards, this cultured gorilla wanders in and says the purse belongs to him.
9: Oh, what's in it?
1: Nothing much. A compact, book of matches, and a handkerchief. Mmm, smells nice.
9: No money?
1: No. I gotta stop by Helen Ash's for a minute, and then I'm gonna find out what makes this purse so valuable.
9: Say hello to Helen for me.
1: Sure thing. Bye, Walt.
9: Be a good boy. Goodbye.
1: I got a rope out of my desk that I hung my socks on when I had time to wash them, and tied the sleeping Goniff to a chair. I didn't know much about pocketbooks, but I knew someone who did, so I headed for 975 Park Avenue and a beautiful redhead named Helen Asher.
11: Oh, good evening, Mr. Diamond.
1: Good evening, Francis. Is Miss Asher in?
11: Yes, sir. She's in the study. Shall I announce you?
1: No, just dig up something that'll get me back on my feet. I'll let myself in.
11: Yes, sir. Mr. Diamond.
1: Yes, Francis?
11: If you'll pardon me for saying so, sir, I just love the way you talk.
1: Well, thank you, Francis. Eaton, 98. Majored in Sloyd.
11: Oh, my goodness, you're pulling my leg again.
1: Anyone home?
12: Rick, you got here.
1: Hi.
12: Hi. Well, since when did you start carrying a purse?
1: Like it? Matches my complexion.
12: Oh, you idiot.
1: Take a look.
12: Whose is it?
1: Gotta find out. It's worth something. One guy already tried to get it the hard way. Cigarette?
12: Oh, thanks. It's got some initials on it. D.K. There's nothing valuable in it.
1: I know. That's what I can't understand. Got a match?
12: Here's some in the purse.
1: Thanks. Here. Adams Hotel. Flophouse with sheets.
12: Compact's never been used. My darling.
1: Well, thanks. Oh,
12: the perfume and the handkerchief, silly. It's my darling. Oh, don't look so hurt. So are you.
1: Well, come here.
12: Rick.
11: Here's your drink, Mr. Dapp. Oh, my goodness.
1: Oh, that's all right, Francis. I was just trying to convince your boss we should take in the wrestling matches.
12: Why, Francis, you're blushing.
11: Oh, pardon me. Miss Asher's residence? Yes, sir. One moment, sir. It's for you, Mr. Dam.
1: Oh, thank you, Francis.
11: I'll see if the dinner is ready, Miss Helen.
1: Hello?
9: You get right down here.
1: What?
9: Lieutenant Levinson. Get down here to the station, Diamond. You're in trouble.
1: Diamond? Wait a minute. Slow down.
9: Not dead, huh? My stomach starts getting back to normal, and you have to knock some guy off.
1: Knock some guy off?
9: I don't know why I should waste time with explanations. I ought to just send Otis over there with the wagon, but I like your girlfriend too much.
1: What are you babbling about?
9: I thought you said the guy in your office was still kicking.
1: What?
9: Yeah, somebody made a punchboard out of his chest, and I like you for a suspect. Now get down here.
1: Wait a minute, Walt. Somebody shot him?
9: Yeah. If that wasn't what killed him, he died of fright when he saw the bullets coming. Now, I'm not talking anymore till you get here. Make it 10 minutes, or I'll have a warrant out for you.
1: Oh, swell.
12: Rick, what's the matter?
1: Oh, that crazy Walt Levinson's got me in line for a murder rap. I gotta go down and square myself.
12: Murder? Rick?
1: Yeah. I'll see you later, baby.
12: But, Rick...
1: I can't wait. I'll get back as soon as I can.
12: If we were married, this wouldn't happen. Rick, you forgot the purse. Francis? Francis!
11: Yes, Miss Asher?
12: Francis, Mr. Diamond forgot this purse. See if you can catch him. He's gone to Lieutenant Levinson's police station.
11: Yes, Miss, I'll do my best.
12: Rick just has got to stop this foolishness. How did you get in here? Who are you?
13: I come in a back way, lady. Where's the shamus?
12: You get out of here.
13: No, just relax, baby. One yell out of you and you get hurt pretty bad.
12: What?
13: Where's the shamus?
12: He went down to the police station.
13: Okay. Where's the purse? I saw him bring it in.
12: I don't know.
13: Oh, come on, baby. Or do I shake it out of you?
12: You stay away from me. You... Hood?
13: Hood? Where's the purse?
12: I told you, I don't know. Now, stay away.
13: Okay, but you're making it tough on yourself.
12: Stay away! You stay away from me!
11: With the bed tucked underneath her arm, she walks the bloody tower with the red tucked underneath her arm at the midnight hour.
14: Pardon me, sir.
11: Yes, madam?
14: I believe you have my purse.
11: I beg your pardon, but this purse is the property of Mr. Diamond, private detective.
14: Yes, I know. I gave it to him to hold for me.
11: Well, I'm very sorry, madam, but you'll have to claim it from Mr. Diamond himself.
14: Oh, yeah? Help! Police!
11: Oh, madam.
14: Measure!
11: Madam!
14: Help! This man is trying to steal my purse!
11: Madam, let go of my coat!
15: This guy giving you trouble, mother?
14: He's trying to steal my purse! Help!
15: Oh, yes, huh? Looks just the type. This'll learn you, Romeo.
11: Oh, my.
15: Gun an old lady, will you? Come on, get up and fight it! Hey, lady! Lady! How do you like that? Didn't even say thanks.
16: I don't care what you say. You told me you had a guy in your office. When my men got there, they found him tied in the chair with three bullet holes in his chest.
1: He was making noises when I left.
16: Some guys do that when they get shot.
1: Oh, stop being an idiot. You know I didn't kill him.
16: Yeah, I know it, but what do I tell the commissioner? That I let you go because you're a friend of mine? Used to be on the force?
1: No, but you don't have to act like I rubbed out the whole West Side.
16: Well, I'm mad. I want to retire in 5 years, and I want to do it with a healthy stomach. Yeah?
9: Lieutenant, Murphy's got some guy out here he picked up for purse snatching. Says he's a friend of Diamond's and wants to see him.
16: Send him in. This can't get any screwier than it is already. I got a purse snatcher who says he knows you.
1: Purse snatcher? Francis.
11: Yes, Mr. Diamond. I don't feel so well.
16: That's all, Otis. Isn't he your girlfriend's butler?
1: Yeah. What happened, Francis?
11: Well, sir, I was bringing that purse down to you.
1: That's right. I left it at Helen's.
11: Yes, sir. Well, a little old lady approached me on the street and claimed it belonged to her.
1: What did she look like?
11: She had white hair, and she was wearing an old shawl. I think she'd been drinking gin, sir. Cheap gin.
1: Glenda.
16: Glenda Bergen? Is she the one who gave you the purse?
1: Yeah. Well, then what happened, Francis?
11: When I wouldn't give her the purse, she started yelling and called me a masher. And some enormous gentleman arrived and clouted me in the jaw. Oh, it was disgusting, sir.
1: And the old lady got the purse?
11: Yes, sir. She ran off, and the enormous gentleman sat on my chest until an officer came and carted me off to this place.
1: Was Miss Helen all right when you left her?
11: Why, yes, sir. You don't think...
1: I don't know. But if they knew I had the purse and spotted me going into Helen's...
16: Here, Rick, use his phone.
1: Thanks. Don't you see, Walt, this whole thing has something to do with that purse.
16: Purse, Merce, I've still got a stiff on my hands.
11: Oh, my goodness.
17: Yes?
1: Hello, honey. You all right?
17: Oh.
1: What's the matter?
17: Hi. Please come home.
1: What happened?
17: A man broke into the house looking for that old purse. I told him I didn't know where it was, and he started slapping me.
1: He did, huh?
17: Yes, and I need comforting.
1: Well, honey, I've still got something to do. Lock all the doors until Francis gets back, and I'll be over as soon as I can.
17: All right. Did you get the purse?
1: Francis will tell you all about it. Bye, baby.
17: Bye.
16: Rick.
1: Some louse shoved Helen around. Francis, get over there and take care of her. It's all right if he goes, isn't it, Walt?
16: I guess so. Otis, I'm releasing the guy that was picked up for purse snatching. And don't say, yeah, Lieutenant. Okay, Rick.
11: Oh, thank you, sir.
1: Step on it, Francis. Miss Asher needs someone to take care of her.
11: Yes, sir.
1: Walt, give me 2 hours to find out what this is all about.
16: Are you going after Glenda?
1: Yeah.
16: If she's tied up with this killing, I'd better send some of the boys along.
1: Give me 2 hours alone. I want to find the guy who shoved Helen around.
16: Okay, Rick. 2 hours and I put in a general alarm for you and the old dame. You know where she lives?
1: I got a shack over near the East River. Thanks, Walt.
16: Otis, let Diamond go and bring me a tablespoon and some water. And Otis, shut up.
1: I grabbed a cab, and 20 minutes later, I was standing at the edge of the East River. The fog was rolling in, and pretty soon, it'd be so thick you could put it in bales. Below me, next to the water, was a line of weather-beaten shacks, and one of them belonged to old Glenda.
16: You want something, Mac?
1: Huh? Oh. Oh, I didn't see you. Does old Glenda live in one of those shacks?
16: Yeah, that one. Got a match?
1: Oh, yeah, yeah. Here, keep them.
16: Thanks.
1: Forget it. No, wait a minute.
16: Huh?
1: Let me see those matches. I'd forgotten all about them.
16: What's the matter? You collect them or something?
1: These I do. Sorry, pal. You'll have to get some others.
16: Okay, sporty.
1: The inside of the shack looked like a hardware store after a good earthquake. Someone had torn it to pieces, and old Glenda had gotten the same treatment. She was lying on the wooden floor staring up at me. She couldn't close her eyes because the rope around her neck was squeezing them open.
16: Is she dead?
1: Huh?
16: I followed you down.
1: Well, hooray for you. The next time you sneak up on somebody, you'll probably end up with a skull fracture.
16: Just wanted to see what was going on. Is she dead?
1: Unless she can breathe through her feet. She's been strangled.
16: Gonna call the cops?
1: No. I thought I'd rub her wrists for a while. Now, here's a buck. Call Lieutenant Levinson at the 5th Precinct and tell him what's happened.
16: Sure. Got a nickel?
1: Yeah, here. And tell him I've gone over to the Adams Hotel on 28th Street. My name's Diamond.
16: Good for you.
1: Now step on it. He left in a hurry, and I reached in my pocket and took another look at the book of matches I'd gotten from the black handbag. They were from the Adams Hotel on 28th Street, so I went over there fast. A sleepy night clerk showed me the register, and I found what I was looking for. I remembered the initials on the handbag were DK. But Dorothy King was registered in room 306. I went upstairs.
18: Yeah?
1: I got a message for you.
18: Slip it under the door.
1: I'm not that skinny.
18: What is it?
1: It's from Glenda.
18: Oh, wait a minute. All right, the door's open.
3: All right, now shut it and come on in.
1: Huh? Oh, what a lovely gun.
3: Glad you like it. Now, what do you want?
1: I just left Glenda. She's dead.
3: What?
1: Yeah, strangled.
3: How'd you find me?
1: Matches in your purse. They were from this hotel. I checked the initials on the bag with the register. DK, Dorothy King, room 306. Holmes would call it elementary.
3: You must be the shamus Glenda gave the bag to earlier this evening.
1: That's right. How did you know?
3: Well, she called me.
1: She tell you she got it back?
3: I feel a quiet streak coming on.
1: I usually like women who don't talk much, but right now you'd better start talking as fast as you can.
3: Funny thing, this gun I got makes me lazy. Now get out of here.
1: Baby, I got a big fat surprise for you.
3: Yeah?
1: Yeah. My gun makes bigger holes than yours.
3: Huh?
1: What do you think I'm doing with my right hand, keeping it warm?
3: Oh, don't give me that. You ain't got nothing but a big finger in that pocket. Oh!
1: Surprise. Next time I make it count.
3: Wait a minute.
1: Sure. Drop it. Now that's better. Kick it over here.
3: All right. Please, I didn't kill Glenda.
1: Where's the purse?
3: I ain't got it, honest.
1: Well, who has? Now, look, baby, I'm in a bad mood.
3: Honest, I don't know.
19: That's right. She don't, mister.
3: Stan.
1: Well, you certainly know some pretty ugly company, Dottie.
19: I don't know if I like that.
1: You don't? Maybe I can word it a little different.
3: Stan, he's a private cop. He come up here and tried to shove me around.
19: Well, you should have done it, Shamus. It would have saved me the trouble.
3: What do you mean, huh?
19: Why, you no good cheap double-crosser. Al and me saw you slip the bag to that old dame, and Al got killed trying to get it from the Shamus.
3: I didn't kill Al.
19: Nah, the old dame did it. I went up to the office and found him dying. He told me she'd done it.
3: What are you going to do?
19: Well, the organization don't like being crossed. I got the purse from the old dame and paid her off for killing poor old Al. Now I gotta pay you off.
1: I got a surprise for you, too, Stanley.
3: Yeah. You try anything, you'll have more holes in you than a fishnet. He's got a gun in his pocket. Well, look at his pocket, wise guy.
19: Oh, gee, I wish Al was here. He'd know what to do.
3: Go on, shoot him. Shoot him. Stan's got it coming.
1: Looks like it's a tie. No sense in both of us getting killed.
19: Yeah. You plug me, and I'll nail you before I go down.
3: Don't listen to him.
1: I think he's got a point.
3: What are you gonna do?
1: That's up to him.
19: Well, as Al would say, a hurried departure is in order. I'll take care of you later, Doc.
3: Huh?
19: Goodbye, all. Yeah, it's pretty good. Al would like that.
3: Don't let him get away. Stop him.
1: You stop him. All right, baby. Where is he going with that purse?
3: If I tell you, will you give me a chance to get out of town?
1: I can't do anything about that. When I leave, you're on your own. Technically, you haven't done anything the law could hold you for.
3: I haven't?
1: No. But that won't stop me from pushing you around. Now, let's have the story.
3: If Stan hasn't been there already, he's headed for a locker in the subway station at 34th Street.
1: What's in the locker?
3: $100,000 in counterfeit bills. Oh,
1: baby. Counterfeit. You have been naughty. Now, Papa, we'll have to keep you on ice for the cops. Get in the closet.
3: Please, give me a break.
1: Sorry, honey. Get in.
3: Ouch, you're hurting me.
1: I went down to the night clerk and told him to tell Lieutenant Levinson when he got there about the blonde in the closet of room 306. The subway wasn't far, but Stanley had a head start and he was in a hurry. I ran the rest of the way. I went down the steps. A train was just pulling out when I spotted him. He'd just taken a bundle out of one of the lockers, and as he turned to go, I walked up behind him. Hello, Stanley.
19: What?
1: What you got in the box?
19: The Shamus. Here, you take it.
1: Oh! He tossed the package in my face and started running for the exit. But a crowd of people blocked his way, and when he saw me come up with my gun, he changed his mind. He turned and vaulted the turnstile, and I ducked behind the row of lockers. He had a gun, too. I tried to get a clear shot at him, but there were too many people. And then the frightened little guy did a stupid thing. He jumped down on the tracks and started running up the tunnel.
3: Oh, look at that fool man! He's jumped down on the tracks!
1: Stanley, come back here. You can't get anywhere that way.
20: You said it, Mac. He's running uptown on the downtown side.
1: Here's a corny line. Stop or I'll shoot.
19: You won't get me.
1: Stan, look out. There's a train coming. Look out.
19: No!

0: Oh, Mr. Diamond, come in.
1: Hello, Francis. Is Miss Asher all right?
0: She's better, sir. She's lying down in the study.
1: How's the jaw?
0: Oh, I feel better, sir. This ice bag is helping the swelling. I'll be in the pantry if you need me, sir.
1: I'll try not to. Hi.
2: Hi.
1: Well, poor little baby.
2: Yes. Poor little baby.
1: You're lucky he didn't knock you out. Oh, I'll get it. Francis is nursing his face.
3: Asher residence.
4: Let me talk to Diamond if he's there.
3: He is.
4: Rick?
3: Mm-hmm.
4: Now you listen to me. I've been chasing your conquests all over town. I end up down in the subway station and notice get stuck in the turnstile. Don't you think it'd be nice to let the police department in on something once in a while?
1: Oh, sure, sure. Right now I'm at 975 Park Avenue nursing a beautiful redhead back to health. Oh, did you find the blonde in the closet?
4: Yeah, I got the whole story from her. You want to hear it?
1: I guessed most of it. She was fencing for a counterfeit ring and she tried to cross them. The key to the locker was in that purse.
4: Yeah, in the compact, under the pancake makeup. She and old Glenda used to do a duet together before they both got sent up. When the blonde got out, she started working for a counterfeit mob. They'd stashed the dough in different subway lockers around town and used her to make the contacts.
1: So she figured she could use the 100,000. Well, nothing like being in business for yourself.
4: She was afraid to pick it up herself, so
2: Ricky.
4: She slipped the purse to Glenda like she'd just forgotten it.
2: Ricky.
1: Yes, dear?
4: Are you listening to me?
1: I just stopped. Bye, Walt.
4: What? Now, wait a...
1: What is it, baby?
2: I want some sympathy.
1: Sure, sure. What would you like, lover?
2: Sing something.
1: Oh, come on, baby. We can do without that.
2: No, I want you to. I'm sick. An invalid should be pampered.
1: Let me rub your head or something.
2: Afterwards. I want you to sing.
1: Oh, but it's late, baby.
2: Well, then sing softly. Sing me to sleep.
1: Oh, honey.
2: You'll get mad and you'll have to buy me a present.
1: Okay.

0: wonderful.
1: Where the lilies be.
2: Hey, you at the board of your castles! Shut up, I'm trying to sleep!
3: Well, what is that?
0: Oh, it's that grouchy new neighbor.
3: Oh, it is, huh? Mm-hmm. Hey, you want something, bud?
2: Yeah, shut your big bezel!
3: Oh, is that right? Powder your face away the sunshine.
2: Oh, no!
3: Put on a great big smile. Make up your eyes
0: that's
3: with
0: too
3: laughter.
0: Loud. You please, all... Rick.
3: Yeah, okay. That guy gets shell-shocked if he fried potatoes.
0: Rick.
3: What is it, baby?
0: Come here.
3: Oh. You do need pampering.

You have just heard Richard Diamond, Private Detective, starring Dick Powell. Helen was played by Virginia Gregg, Lieutenant Levinson by Ed Begley. Also in our cast were Wilms Herbert, Betty Lou Gerson, Jane Morgan, Jack Crucian, Hi Averback, Herb Butterfield, and Wally Mayer. Music was under the direction of David Baskerville. Richard Diamond is written by Blake Edwards and directed by William P. Rousseau. Now, this is Eddie King inviting you to be with us again at the same time next week when we will again bring you Dick Powell as Richard Diamond, Private Detective. This program has come to you transcribed from Hollywood. This is NBC, the National Broadcasting Company.

0: Yeah, danger is my assignment. I get sent to a lot of places I can't even pronounce. They all spell the same thing, though, trouble. But when I walk into the commissioner's office, I don't realize that this assignment's going to wind up with me in a spot where, if I play my cards just right, only one guy will get killed. Me.
1: Morning, Commissioner.
2: Steve, welcome back. Your vacation lasts long enough?
0: Do they ever?
2: Well, your plane leaves for Japan in 1 hour.
0: Brother, you just don't waste a minute. Japan? Last time I was there, as I remember, I was shot at, stabbed, and beaten up in that order.
2: Well, cheer up, Steve. If you're lucky, this time you'll only get blown up.
0: Oh, you're a real clown this morning.
2: Unfortunately, I'm not kidding.
0: Well, in that case, I better go out and not come back in again.
2: Ah, Steve, there's no time for foolishness.
0: What's the deal?
2: Just what I told you a moment ago.
0: You mean getting blown up?
2: Exactly. Steve, as you know, negotiations for a just peace treaty with Japan have dragged on for a long time now.
0: What's holding them up?
2: Two different groups who are diametrically opposed to each other. One of them is the same set of interests which seem to be bucking us all over the world. But the other is a small but rabid nationalist sect, actually an organization of fanatics.
0: And we're right in the middle, eh? Fine. But I still don't see what this has got to do with getting blown up.
2: Well, Steve, during the last week, three explosions have taken place in Tokyo. Each time a man was killed, and each time that man was connected in some way with the negotiations.
0: What?
2: That's right. It looks very much like somebody has chosen a very effective method of sabotaging the negotiations.
0: Have we any idea which outfit is behind the explosion?
2: That's what you're going over there to find out. And as of right now, you're racing the clock, Steve.
0: How so?
2: In just 3 days, we're playing our trump card at the final conference in Tokyo. We're going to produce a surprise visitor.
0: Oh?
2: The very presence of this man in that area will, we hope, go a long way toward restoring the situation and paving the way for a lasting peace in the Orient.
0: Sounds like a pretty important guy.
2: He is indeed, and for that reason, his trip to Tokyo and present there must be kept an absolute secret until the time of his surprise appearance at the conference.
0: I see. Who is he, Commissioner?
2: His code name for the mission is Mr. Big. As for his real name, here it is on this piece of paper. It's been classified for sight only. Take a look.
0: Hey.
2: Yeah. Now you see why it's vital we find out who's responsible for those bombings and stop them in a hurry. Get over to Tokyo, Steve, and go to work on it fast. Well, that's it. You've got your assignment. Good luck.

0: National Broadcasting Company is presenting Dangerous Assignment, starring Brian Donlevy in the role of Steve Mitchell, colorful, two-fisted government agent. At all those places of the world where danger and intrigue walk hand in hand, there you will find Steve Mitchell on another Dangerous Assignment.
1: Well, I've been handed some rough ones in my time, but never one like this. Fly to Tokyo and find out who's blowing up people. Stop them before our Mr. Big arrives on the scene, and incidentally try to keep likewise from happening to me. It's Wednesday when my plane lands in Tokyo, and I head for Army Intelligence and Major Ferguson.
2: Well, looks like we've got a real deal on our hands, Mitchell.
1: Yeah. As I understand it, Major, the explosion seemed to be intended for people who have some connection with the treaty negotiations.
2: That's right. But unfortunately, the explosions have killed a lot of other people, too. Whatever they're using, it's plenty powerful.
1: You think they're time bombs?
2: Oh, definitely not.
1: How can you be sure?
2: Well, at the start, we figured they were. But after we switched the times of a couple of meetings at the last moment and the explosion still took place, why, then we knew better.
1: Mm-hmm. How about the possibility of there being contact bombs?
2: You mean booby traps?
1: Yeah.
2: Well, I don't see how they could be that either. We've also switched the location of meetings at the last minute. That hasn't done any good.
1: I see. You ever considered the possibility that these might be remote-controlled explosions, Ferguson?
2: Yes, I have, Mitchell. I know it sounds a little fantastic, but it is a possibility. If that's what we're up against, though, boy, we're really in trouble. Oh, excuse me. Major Ferguson. What? Where? I see, okay.
1: Trouble?
2: I'll say another explosion. Come on.
1: Ten minutes later, Ferguson and I arrive at the scene. It's a government office building. The explosion apparently took place in an elevator on its way up. Ferguson questions the building guard, and I nose around a little. When he's through, we get together and compare notes.
2: Three people in the elevator at the time, Mitchell. Not much left of any of them.
1: Who were they?
2: Well, a diplomat named Saguchi. He was apparently the target. The other two were a switchboard operator and a messenger who was on his way to an office on the third floor.
1: I see. Well, it sure knocks this time bomb theory.
2: Yeah.
1: How do you know what instant your target's going to be in an elevator?
2: That's right.
1: There's no way the bomb could have been dropped from the top of the elevator shaft either. I checked on the roof. There's a radar installation up there, heavily guarded.
2: Now, there's another thing. The guard told me the entire building had been searched only yesterday, so I don't see how the explosive could have been hidden anywhere around.
1: Wait a minute.
2: What?
1: I just thought of something. We've established that the bomb couldn't have been dropped from the top of the elevator shaft, but that still leaves the doors on the various floors.
2: You think somebody could have shoved the bomb into the shaft from one of the doors?
1: I don't know. That's what I'm going to try and find out right now. I'll check with you later. No soap.
2: Find out anything, Mitchell?
1: Just that it's impossible to open any of these doors into the shaft while the elevator is in motion, so there goes another lead out the window.
2: Well, cheer up. Maybe one just flew in.
1: What do you mean?
2: Remember I told you there were three passengers in the elevator at the time of the explosion?
1: That's right. Saguchi, a switchboard operator, and a messenger. So what?
2: Well, the guard at the entrance told me that the messenger signed in to go to an office on the third floor. As a matter of routine, I checked the third floor office. They told me they'd never sent for a messenger.
1: What?
2: That's right.
1: Was this messenger from a regular messenger service?
2: Seemed to be. He was wearing one of their uniforms.
1: Let's call the messenger service and check up, huh?
2: Yeah, that's my thought, too. Yeah, there's a phone in here, I think. Go ahead.
1: Thanks. Got their number?
2: Yeah.
1: You know something? I hope they did send a messenger over here.
2: So do I.
3: Hello?
2: Hello. This is Major Ferguson, Army Intelligence.
3: Please.
2: Did you send a messenger to a third floor office of the Ogaya building during the last hour?
3: Oh, no, did not.
2: Are you sure of that?
3: Well, yes, sir.
2: Okay, thanks.
1: They didn't send him, huh?
2: No, they didn't send him.
1: Well, that's just dandy.
2: Yeah, so that explains how the bomb got into the elevator. A phony messenger carried it in. You know what that means?
1: Sure, I know what it means. One of two things. Either the bomb went off ahead of schedule...
2: Or else it went off right on schedule.
1: Yeah. If so, Ferguson, it means we're up against a pretty highly organized bunch of kamikaze boys.
2: That's the one thing we didn't figure, Mitchell. Human bombs.
1: I walk to the window and stand there looking out over Tokyo. Pretty soon, Major Ferguson comes up beside me.
2: There's a lot of people down there, Mitchell.
1: Yeah, how many?
2: About 5 million, I guess.
4: And we're supposed to reach out into that 5 million and put our finger on a few gents who are walking around with dynamite up their sleeves.
2: A real breeze, huh?
1: Yeah. Judging from their past record, they're a pretty highly organized outfit.
2: Yeah, I don't doubt that. The worst part of it is we've got to smash them right now before anything happens to Mr. Big.
1: He's scheduled to arrive this evening, isn't he?
2: That's right. Oh, were you a little surprised to see who Mr. Big is, Mitchell?
1: Yeah.
2: So was I. I didn't think they'd go up that high. But that's what's going to put the pressure on us in this deal, the time element.
1: Wait a minute. We don't have any leads at all on this outfit, do we?
2: We sure don't.
1: Then instead of going out looking for them, why don't we let them come looking for us?
2: Well, how?
1: Well, are there any more meetings or conference scheduled for the near future?
2: Yes, there's one of them for this afternoon, as a matter of fact. But with the circumstances what they are, maybe we'd better recommend they cancel it.
1: No, let's not.
2: But if we... Oh, I think I get it. We let the word out, the conference will be held as scheduled, huh?
1: That's right. Only we'll tip off the principals not to show up. Instead, you and I will be waiting in the vicinity.
2: That's a good idea. There's only one thing wrong with it.
1: Yeah, if it works, we may wind up heroes, dead ones.
2: Looks like our idea wasn't so hot, Steve. Meeting was scheduled for that building across the street. We've been watching the entrance for an hour now.
1: Yeah, there's no chance anybody could slip in any of the other entrances, is there?
2: No, they're all locked up tight.
1: You think these buzz bomb boys would have found out we tipped off the delegates to this meeting not to show up?
2: Well, I don't see how. We tipped them off personally, so far as anybody else knows, the delegates should be arriving any minute now.
1: Hold it.
2: What is it?
1: Looks like somebody else is arriving.
2: And that little guy coming along the sidewalk this side of the street?
1: Yeah. Look at him. Pretty fidgety.
2: Yeah, he's trying to look in every direction at once. Stopped. Look, he's staring at the entrance to the building.
1: Let's close in real easy.
2: Right. Think he's our boy?
1: I don't know.
2: Look at the way he's sweating, will you?
1: I'd sweat, too, if I was about to blow myself up.
2: Keeps making false starts across the street.
1: Probably trying to get up nerve.
2: Mm-hmm.
1: I thought these bonsai boys never hesitated.
2: Yeah, so did I.
1: But when we grab them easy.
2: Don't worry. I've got no desire to go up in smoke. This one...
4: What?
1: Yeah. He sees us.
4: Starting to run.
1: Come on.
4: He ducked into that alley.
1: Yeah, after him.
4: Come on, we're gaining on him.
1: I got him.
5: Please don't let go.
1: Pull his coat back first.
4: All right, come on.
2: Oh, brother, will you look at that?
1: Yeah. Dynamite strapped all around him.
2: Steve, keep his arm steady. He's got a wire leading to one hand.
1: Yeah, I see it.
5: Breathe, let go.
1: Look, Buster, one move out of you and this hammerlock's going to cost you an arm.
5: Breathe.
1: Just stand real still.
5: Yes, all right.
2: Okay, I've got the wire now, Steve. I don't think he can pull the trigger on us.
1: Wow.
5: How fair them. Better to be dead. How fair them.
1: Well, what do you know? Lost his nerve, I guess.
2: Lucky for us.
1: Okay. Look, bomb boy. Who's backing this operation? Who's your boss?
5: Oh, I failed him.
1: I said, who's your boss?
5: Not know.
2: Now, look.
5: Please. Osaki, tell the truth. Not know who Rita is. Meet up tonight, dark room. Please, you must protect me.
1: Yeah? You'd better spell a lot more before you start talking about protection.
5: But the only thing I know is the name of one other like myself.
2: Come on, let's have it.
5: Name, Toshimoto. Is... only other one I know.
2: How about his address?
5: Yes. Give that to you. Toshimoto has been assigned mission for today. We'll be leaving his home soon to go to place where he pick up explosives.
1: Okay, we better not lose any time.
5: Please, you must protect me. They kill me because I have failed them.
1: Don't worry, we'll keep you on ice. We don't want the law to be cheated.
2: Well, Mitchell, looks like we've got a lead anyway. Toshimoto.
1: Yeah, look, some of the other bonsai boys may have seen us grab Osaki just now.
2: Yeah, in that case, we'd better give him a few wrong ideas before we go after Toshimoto.
1: Just what I was thinking. We'll take Osaki back to headquarters, and then you take off fast in the wrong direction like you're on a hot lead.
2: Right.
1: I'll give you a few minutes start, and then I'll head in the other direction to Toshimoto's address, see if I can tail him to their headquarters. Go back to headquarters and Ferguson takes off. I wait a while and then head for Tashimoto's house. I stay across the street under cover, and about 20 minutes later, out comes Tashimoto. I recognize him from the description Osaki had given us. A neat-looking little gent with thick glasses, straw hat, bow tie, and a cane. He walks to the corner and climbs on a streetcar. I get on after him. street cars loaded with kids, Tashimoto finds a seat near the front of the car, and I slip onto one across the aisle and a few seats down. Next to me sits a plump little character with a big grin.
6: Also, you American.
1: Huh? Oh, yeah.
6: You fan.
1: What?
6: You fan.
1: Fan?
6: Oh, yes. They struck three out.
1: A baseball fan. Yeah, sure.
6: Yes. You go to ball game?
1: No. Hey, wait. Is that where all these kids are heading?
6: Oh, yes. To ballpark. Most regret. I cannot do same.
1: Got to work?
6: No, got wife.
1: Oh.
6: Please tell me answer to big question in my life. Has bothered me for a long time.
1: Look, I'm no marriage counselor.
6: Oh, no. Question is Mickey Mantle red hot rookie like they say?
1: The little gent talks on, reciting batting averages, but I'm not paying much attention to him. My eyes are on the back of Tashimoto's neck, and I'm just hoping he's going to headquarters to pick up a load of explosives so we can find out where it is and round up the whole outfit before Mr. Big arrives in this neck of the woods. Finally, the little baseball fan gets off, and then I stiffen as the car starts up again. Tashimoto stands up, turns around, walks in my direction. He stops beside my seat, gives me a deep bow and a polite smile.
7: Good afternoon, Mr. Mitchell.
1: Well,
7: please, may I sit beside you?
1: Hey, but...
7: Thank you so much. I, as you know, am Tashimoto.
1: Hey, wait a minute. How'd you know my name?
7: Oh, I have been expecting you, Mr. Mitchell.
1: Expecting me? I don't get it.
7: No? It is very simple. Osaki...
1: Wait a minute. Osaki was just giving us a routine, and we fell for it right into the trap.
7: He no doubt convinced you he had lost his nerve. Actually, he is of highest courage and self-sacrifice. He has yielded to me, the reader, the final glory.
1: What are you talking about?
7: You no doubt believe that I was on my way to pick up some explosives.
1: Yeah.
7: Actually, they are already on my person.
1: Huh? Wait
7: a minute. Oh, no. Please, to sit very still... Observe my hands. One of them holds a cane, but the other is resting on this little watch chain across my vest.
1: That's the trigger?
7: That is the trigger. One slight pull on this watch chain.
1: And we both go up in smoke.
7: And pity of it would be all happy children here in the streetcar.
1: Children? Hey, look, Tashimoto...
7: And that, of course, is precisely why I selected the streetcar. Mr. Mitchell, it is not a very warm day... Yet you perspire freely.
1: Okay, let's quit playing cat and mouse. What happens now?
7: First, I tell you what happens if you do not do exactly as I say. I pull on the watch chain. The streetcar and everyone in it is blown up.
1: Okay, I believe you. So you're calling the shots.
7: And as saying goes, I have you completely in my power. No?
1: Oh, get to the point, Tashimoto. What do you want me to do?
7: Very simple, Mr. Mitchell. I want you to take me to meet a friend of yours.
1: Friend of mine? Who do you mean?
7: I believe you call him Mr. Big.

0: And now, back to Dangerous Assignment and Brian Donlevy as Steve Mitchell.
1: I stare at Tashimoto. I don't think he's kidding. That's why I'm sweating. He just sits there with his cane in one hand and watch chain in the other, giving me that polite smile.
2: Mr. Mitchell, you look slightly pale. I'm so sorry to cause you discomfort.
1: Yeah, I'll bet. Look, Tashimoto, you can't get away with this.
2: Oh, but you misunderstand, Mr. Mitchell. I am not trying to get away with anything.
1: What do you mean?
2: I merely wish to be brought face to face with your Mr. Big. Then, sight pull and watch chain, and my mission accomplished. Glory is mine.
1: Of all the weird...
2: Please, Mr. Mitchell, let us keep our voices at polite level. Our conversation might prove very puzzling to some.
1: Look, if you think I'm going to go along with your insane...
2: I regret deeply to realize I have failed to convince you of my sincerity. Really well. I must admit failure and bring this to completion. I regret children's loss of life, but not my own. I deserve it. So, little pull on watch chain and...
1: Wait, hold it.
2: Oh, so?
1: You really aren't kidding, are you?
2: You have reconsidered.
1: Yeah. Yeah, I've reconsidered. Yeah, he sold me. Six others have blown themselves to bits. I stall for time while I figure out some way to jump Tashimoto without setting off the bomb, but whatever I do, I've got to do it before we get to Mr. Big. At the next stop, Tashimoto ushers me off and into a crowded cafe where he orders tea for both of us.
2: I thought a cup of tea might restore your spirit somewhat, Mr. Mitchell.
1: Thanks.
2: In any event, we have certain amount of time to kill, if I may be.

0: He will be briefed upon latest developments in situation. After that, he will be taken to depot. He will board a special train and...
1: Well, you've managed to scrape together a fair amount of information.
0: Thank you. Since of our small organization, I alone remain, it is necessary that every step of our final mission be carefully planned out. We will intercept Mr. Big at the building here in Tokyo before he goes to the depot.
1: Any idea how we're going to get into that building? It'll probably be swarming with guards.
0: But, Mr. Mitchell, you have credentials. It is undoubtedly known to those in charge that you are connected with what is known as the Mr. Big operation. I am certain they will admit you. And, of course, I will accompany you.
1: You make it sound real easy.
0: It will be. But easy or difficult, it is no matter.
2: Mitchell!
1: Hey.
0: Yes, your friend from Army Intelligence.
1: He's coming this way.
0: So he is. I trust that your face will betray nothing and that you will get rid of him quickly.
1: Oh.
0: Imagination is a wonderful thing. Please to use it. And remember, this is a very crowded cafe, many people.
1: You sure pick the places.
0: I have judged you to be humanitarian.
3: I've been looking all over town for you, Steve.
1: Huh?
3: Yeah. Oh, I didn't know you were with somebody.
1: Huh? Oh, I'm not.
3: What? Well, this
1: was the only vacant seat I could find when I came in.
3: Oh, I see. Well, what kind of luck do you have?
1: You mean locating our friend?
3: Yeah.
1: None. I lost him in the crowds.
3: Oh?
1: Look, Ferguson, sooner or later, he'll probably go back home. Why don't you go over there and wait for him?
3: You mean take over?
1: Yeah, he may have spotted me. Besides, I'm beat.
3: Well, okay, Steve. See you later.
0: Extremely well done, Mr. Mitchell. You are an accomplished actor.
1: Oh, save the Oscar.
0: I beg your pardon?
1: Oh, skip it. What happens now?
0: It is an 8-block walk to the building where Mr. Big will be temporarily quartered. Come. We should arrive just in time.
1: We start a leisurely walk along the crowded street. Tashimoto just loves crowds. I'm wondering if Ferguson realized there was anything wrong. If so, he sure didn't tip it. Probably he didn't. I studied Tashimoto, trying to find a weak spot, some way of catching him with his guard down, and then an idea hits me. He's got his right hand on the watch chain. The left hand's holding his cane. If I were to offer him something suddenly, he couldn't very well reach for it with a hand holding the cane. He might, just might, take his hand off the watch chain for a second before he realized it's worth a try.
0: What is matter, Mitchell? Why do you stop suddenly?
1: I just happen to think, do you like American cigarettes, Tashimoto?
0: Certainly.
1: Here, have some.
0: What? Why, certainly. One moment, please. This cane, I will hang it over my right wrist. So now, cigarette, please.
1: Oh, here, take the pack.
0: Thank you. Shall we proceed? I must give you credit for a good try, Mr. Mitchell.
1: Thanks.
0: Indeed, I find you most worthy opponent.
1: I should be flattered, but a compliment doesn't mean much when it comes from a guy with a worm in his brain.
0: Mr. Mitchell, you have a most sharp tongue.
1: What's the matter, Tashimoto? It sort of bother you that I think you're nuts?
0: Your opinion, inaccurate as it is, does not matter. There is a mission to be performed. Otherwise, I assure you, it would give me great pleasure to... I see now. You want me to lose my temper, lose control, and you almost succeed. But unfortunately, almost is not quite good enough. Huh? So, there is building.
1: Okay, what now? Don't tell me we just barge in the front door.
0: Exactly. You will show your credentials to the guard. No, wait, come quickly. So, a black sedan slipping down the alley from side entrance. The merest glimpse of face. Mr. Big.
1: Are you kidding? If they were taking Mr. Big anywhere in a car, they'd have guards swarming all over the place.
0: Mr. Mitchell, I believe you are the one who, as you say, is kidding. One car alone attracts much less attention. And there were guards in car. So they are undoubtedly proceeding to depot, but ahead of schedule.
1: Maybe your information was wrong.
0: Or perhaps they moved the time up for security reason. No matter, however. They undoubtedly take roundabout route to depot to throw possible pursuers off trail. Come, we will beat them there in taxicab.

0: So, we wait here, Mr. Mitchell. From this point, we can observe all trains in the station.
1: Look, Tashimoto...
0: You are getting restless. Please remember how crowded this depot is. How many people you would kill if you forced me to pull this watch chain. They are here. Come. Yes, the party swiftly climbs aboard the rear car. We will follow.
1: You got any ideas about how we get aboard?
0: You persist in being too modest, Mr. Mitchell. I'm quite certain you are known to Mr. Big's party. Upon proper presentation of credentials,
1: The guard standing in front of the platform.
0: Very well. You know what to do.
2: That's close enough.
1: We'd like to get aboard this car.
2: Guess again. Nobody gets aboard this car.
0: Your credentials.
1: I'm Steve Mitchell. Here are my credentials.
2: They're real pretty, but nobody gets aboard.
1: Well, okay, if you say so.
0: We must see Mr. Big.
2: Who?
0: Mr. Big.
2: Never heard of him. Talk to me. I'm Mr. Little.
0: The train, pulling out.
1: Sure is, Tashimoto.
0: Come.
1: What?
0: Hurry, run.
1: Where to?
0: We get aboard one of our cars.
1: Now look.
0: Quick. No argument. Run.
1: We jump aboard the train about three cars away from Mr. Big's private car. Tashimoto has me write a note asking permission to talk to Mr. Big. He makes me enclose my credentials. Then he has the conductor deliver it to Mr. Big's car.
0: So, we not have much longer to wait, Mr. Mitchell. Conductor, be back any moment.
1: Look, Tashimoto, that gag's not going to work. If they wouldn't let us aboard the car in the first place, they sure won't let us walk in now.
3: Here is answer to your message.
0: Thank you, conductor.
3: Very well.
0: So, let us read. Permission granted.
1: Let me see that.
0: But of course, read for yourself.
1: Permission granted. Proceed to my car and show this to the guard.
0: So, Mr. Mitchell, our long journey is almost at end. Shall we proceed?
1: We start heading for Mr. Big's car, and I know it's now or never we get to the platform between our car and the next. Over the top of the half door, I can see we're crossing a river on a trestle. If only I could get Tashimoto's hand away from that watch chain for a second. Then it hits me. A way to keep him from moving his hand. I stop suddenly. He stops and turns toward me. Then I grab him in a big bear hook.
0: Let go of me!
1: You can't pull that trigger now.
0: You cannot hold me this way forever.
1: It's all right. Slipping little by little. I know as soon as he can get a hand free, just an inch, it's curtains. I start forking him toward the half door. I bend him over it. Then I give a big shove and we both fly out. The water almost tears him loose on me, but I hang on and we both sink. I squeeze him harder. The bubble spanning my cheek tells me that I'm squeezing the air right out of him. I keep the pressure on and wait. My head starts to pound, my chest hurts, and then finally he goes limp. I haul him to the surface and tow him to the bank, and then I see the train has stopped on the trestle, and there's a guy running down the bank toward me.
4: Mitchell! Mitchell!
1: Huh? Oh, Major Ferguson.
5: You okay?
1: Well, I'm alive, which is more than I thought I'd be a minute ago.
5: I spotted Tashimoto with you in the tea room.
1: What?
5: Yeah, I recognized him from the description that Osaki had given. There's nothing I could do about it. I figured he was carrying a load of dynamite.
1: He sure was.
5: Well, we had a sharpshooter covering him with a rifle when you started walking down the sidewalk. We decided it was too risky for a shot, so we moved up the departure schedule for Mr. Big. And when we got your note on the train, why, we knew you were still with us.
1: Oh, why did you send us permission?
5: Well, I was hiding in the car next to you. When you got that far, I was going to jump him. That cane he was carrying, that was the trigger, wasn't it?
1: The cane? No, it was the watch chain.
5: Oh, great. Great, I was going to grab the cane.
1: Oh,
5: it's a good thing you took care of him before you opened the door into the next car.
1: Oh, brother. Look, do me a favor, will you?
5: Oh, sure.
1: Get me something to wear quick.
5: Oh, sure. Some dry clothes.
1: No.
5: Huh? What do you mean?
1: A nice, comfortable straight jacket.

Dangerous Assignment, starring Brian Donlevy as Steve Mitchell, with Herb Butterfield as the commissioner, is written by Bob Reif and Adrian Jandol, with music by Robert R. Brewster, and is produced and directed by Bill Karn. Be with us again next week at this time when Brian Donlevy, starring in the role of Steve Mitchell, will embark on another dangerous assignment. Dangerous Assignment came to you from Hollywood. This is NBC, the National Broadcasting Company.

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13: Johnny Dollar.
14: Ned Talbot, Johnny. What are you working on?
13: Why, nothing at the moment. I was thinking of going to New York for a couple of days. Why?
14: Well, I have one here on my desk you might be able to do something with while you're there.
13: Well, tell me about it.
14: Corinthian covers a textile outfit in New York, Wallace Cottons and Company. This week their auditors found a shortage in the books.
13: How much of a shortage?
14: Well, it's nearly 5,000. Wait, I got it right here. $4,185.
13: I'm supposed to find out who took it?
14: Oh, no, we already know who did that. One of the bookkeepers in their office, Lester James. He's been arrested and admitted everything. I thought maybe you could find out what he did with all that money.
13: Well, I'm going to New York anyway. I'll see what I can do.
15: Hope you don't mind if I take a little time right here to tell you something my young daughter asked me the other day. I was relaxing in the living room, reading the evening paper, when she came up to me and said, "Daddy, is the president's cabinet legal?" "Of course it is," I told her. "What made you ask a silly question like that?" "I don't think it's so silly," she came right back. "I was just looking through the Constitution, and I couldn't find anything about it." Well, being the all-knowing father, I picked up the encyclopedia to show her she was wrong. But you know something? She was right. I read all the way through the Constitution, but not a mention of the cabinet. All the Constitution says is that the president may call for opinions in writing from the principal officers of the executive department. George Washington took advantage of that privilege when he met with his three department heads, the secretaries of state, treasury, and war, plus the attorney general, who at that time was working for the Supreme Court. Washington listened to the comments and suggestions they had regarding the young nation's problems, and then made his decision. His advisors were actually members of his cabinet, although the term cabinet was unofficial in 1793. Gradually, however, it became the official designation for the group of governmental department heads, now 10 in number, who helped the president administer the laws of our land. But though the present-day cabinet still has no legal basis for existence, it is a most important part of the president's official family.

0: account submitted by Special Investigator Johnny Dollar to the Continental Adjustment Bureau, 418 Elizabeth Avenue, Hartford, Connecticut. The following is an accounting of expenditures during my investigation of the Lester James matter. Expense account item one, $32.56. Train fare and incidentals between Hartford and New York City. After receiving from Ned Talbot the necessary information concerning the indemnity claim of Wallace Cotton and Company Incorporated. I arrived in New York at 1:30 in the afternoon and checked in at the New Western. Central Division told me that Lester James was being held in the 17th Precinct Jail. I went right over.
1: Well, here you are, Dollar. Now what?
2: Take it easy, James. This is Johnny Dollar. He wants to talk to you.
0: Hello, James.
1: Hi. I'll see you later, Dollar, huh?
0: Yeah, thanks, Sergeant.
1: You'll give me a yell when you finish, huh?
0: Right.
3: Well, what are you? Lawyer or something?
0: No.
3: I don't want a lawyer. Said somebody be around to talk to me again, but I don't want to see anybody.
0: Why not?
3: I just don't want to see anybody, that's all.
0: Well, you'll have to be represented by counsel when you go into court.
3: All right, let somebody represent me. Just a technicality anyhow. I know what'll happen in court. I've got my confession. Who are you anyway?
0: I'm an insurance investigator.
3: Well, what are you doing here? It's a swell day outside.
0: I'm trying to find out what you did with that $4,185 that you took from Wallace Cotton's.
3: Well, that.
0: Yeah, that. How about it, James?
3: Isn't it enough that I'm in jail?
0: It's enough for the police, but not for my insurance company.
3: I don't have anything to say to you.
0: Now, look, don't be foolish. A whole or a partial recovery will have a lot to do with what happens to you in court.
3: I don't want to be foolish. It's just that I spent it all. Every dime of it. No way to pay it back.
0: Spend it on what?
3: Doesn't make any difference.
0: Might make a lot of difference.
3: I don't have anything to tell you.
0: You've never been in trouble before, have you?
3: No.
0: They think of things like that when a man comes up for sentencing. Now, this is your first offense.
3: I know.
0: You trying to shield somebody, James?
3: Why don't you go away?
0: You been trying the market? Did you gamble with it?
3: No. Just leave me alone. I won't tell you anything, Mr. Dollar.
0: If you bought something with it or gave it to somebody, if it can be recovered in some way.
3: No, I tell you. Go away. Leave me alone.
0: I'd like to, but you're a thief, James. And you're going to get what's coming to you. I can't leave you alone.
3: Listen.
0: Now, you listen to me. If I don't get the information I want from you, I'll get it elsewhere. I'm going to be real honest with you. Corinthian Liability wrote a blanket policy on Wallace Cotton's and Company, promising to pay them in full for every loss caused by fire or theft on their premises. Now, no insurance company takes the word of some guy sitting in a jail cell where there's cash to be recovered. It's the same as stolen property. If you gave it to someone or spent it when it wasn't yours, it's still redeemable. Now, what do you have to say?
3: Look, Mr. Dollar, this won't do you any good. I'm no low forehead job who got caught crawling in a drugstore window. I'm a college graduate. I've been in the business world for 10 years or better. I know what I want to tell you and what I want to keep to myself. And I don't want to talk about this, do you understand? And there's no way or no person who can make me talk about it. I took the money, I admitted that. I did a bad job of it, I was caught, I've confessed, and you've got me. And that's the whole story.
0: Okay. Have it your way, Lester.
3: Go away. Just go away, please.
0: Lester James was a tall, dark-complexioned man in his early 30s. His hair was black, straight, and closely cropped. His features regular. Not good, not bad. Kind of man you see every day on the street. Somehow, the kind of man I hadn't expected to meet. Expense account item two, $1.35, cab fare. I went over to the apartment on 59th Street where Lester James had lived. According to the penciled note above the first door to the right of the entrance, Mrs. Anastasia Denovich was the manager.
4: Yes, what is, please?
0: You're Mrs. Denovich?
4: Yes, what do you want, mister?
0: I understand that Mr. Lester James lived here. Is that right?
4: Yes. Bad. Bad. I hear he steals money, and that's bad.
0: Yeah. I'm from the insurance company, Mrs. Denovich. We're trying to recover some of that money if we can. Wonder if you could help me.
4: I fix dinner now for my son. He's come home from work. What I do?
0: Well, I want to know about Lester James.
4: What is?
0: The works, Mrs. Denovich. Did he drink? Gamble? Did he stay in nights or go out? Did he pay his rent?
4: You're a policeman?
0: Insurance investigator.
4: Oh, please. Sometime else.
0: Look, it's important now.
4: I talked to Lester on phone. He said I don't have to answer any questions.
0: Well, you don't have to, but I'd appreciate it if you would.
4: My son home soon. All right, mister. I know these things. You ask about men who live here.
0: Well, look, how about his friend? Who visited them?
4: I know. I cannot say. No visitor.
0: Oh, is he a good tenant?
4: No trouble, like Mr. O'Sullivan on third floor, always drunk. Fine.
0: Did you ever meet his girl?
4: Girl?
0: Well, sure, his girl. He has a girlfriend.
4: No, I never see girlfriend.
0: How long have you known him?
4: 5-6 years, maybe, ever since he moved in here, this place.
0: You know how he spent his time?
4: Work. He work hard.
0: No, I mean besides working at the textile company. How else?
4: I know. He poor fella, that one.
0: How's that?
4: He steal money, true, but he poor fella just same. For him, I feel.
0: Yeah.
4: Lester, he quiet and he think. I know he live up in that little room quiet. Think he does all the time, he think. Oh, my son Skinner, please, you go now.
0: Just a minute. I'd like to see his apartment if I can.
4: No matter. You bring key back, please.
0: Thank you, Mrs. Denovich. The apartment Lester James had lived in was as dismal as the neighborhood. A tiny closet kitchen, a bed that came out of the wall, a pair of grimy windows that looked across the court into another pair of equally grimy windows. The furniture was early 30s and threadbare. Among his personal effects, I found nothing of value. The apartment yielded no more information than James had. Expense account item 3, $1.95, dinner. I had it in a neighborhood restaurant called the 59er. A place where, I learned, Lester James had frequently eaten. The restaurant manager remembered him and liked him. A woman who ran a bakery shop across the street told me how he'd come back from the war in 1946 and had worn his uniform for a month until he got a job and could buy some civilian clothes. All in all, I was getting a composite picture of Lester James that didn't look quite right. Whatever he was to the people who knew him casually, he wasn't a man who ever had any money to spend.
5: Well, hiya.
0: Hi.
5: No good, huh?
0: Uh-huh.
5: Well, that's where it goes. We had some action here today, no?
0: Oh?
5: Sit down. Jim's preliminary hearing was this afternoon. A man from the district attorney's office took about 15 minutes to lay out the evidence against James.
0: Uh-huh.
5: And the public defender took about 3 minutes trying to get James to answer one question. What did he do with the money?
0: Did I miss anything?
5: Yeah, not a thing. Wouldn't open up at all. Just said that he'd spent it.
0: Well?
5: Public defender about threw up his hands.
0: I'm about ready to throw up mine. When is the trial set for?
5: Sometime next week.
0: I'd like to talk to him again. He been moved yet?
5: Didn't go to the sheriff's office.
0: Somebody bail him?
5: He bailed himself. $200 he hadn't wore up on.
0: Has he left yet?
5: No. Go get out till about 6. That's when the shift changes. You still want to see him?
0: Yeah, I'll wait. An hour later, when Lester James emerged from the doorway and turned right, I followed him, about a half a block behind. When he caught a cab and headed uptown, I caught one, stayed right with him. When he got out of the Empress Theater and walked around to the stage door, I was standing at the alley entrance. 10 minutes later, he came out and hailed a cab. Once more, I followed. This time, he went back to his apartment on 59th Street. I waited 15 minutes before I went in. James? James? James, it's me, Johnny Dollar. I got a couple of whiffs of it standing there in front of the door. The room was acrid, stinging with gas fumes, and Lester James was stretched out on the floor of his 6-foot kitchen. When I picked him up and carried him out, I didn't know whether he was alive or dead.

You know, many great men have attained the highest office in our land, the presidency of the United States. Can you guess the name of this man? He has been called a lawyer by profession, a fighter by choice, and a politician by force of circumstance. And he was outstanding in all three fields. In 1788, at the age of 21, he was appointed public prosecutor for the region which is now Tennessee. As president, he was the first to introduce the National Convention for the nomination of presidential candidates. During his campaign for the presidency, his opponents attempted to smear him by an unwarranted attack on his wife, Rachel, who never recovered from the ordeal and died just before her husband's inauguration. If you don't have his name by now, here's one more clue. During the Battle of New Orleans, as Major General of the Army, he accepted the help of the pirate Jean Lafitte. Who was he? Andrew Jackson, 7th President of the United States. His life is part of your American heritage. And now, with our star, John Lund, we bring you the second act of Yours Truly, Johnny Dollar.

0: 30 seconds after I found Lester James, I called a police ambulance. And in a matter of minutes, an intern was working over him with a pull motor. There was no telling how much gas he breathed in or for how long a time the jet had been open. Hand me that. Thanks.
1: Swab.
0: Okay. You alive?
1: Maybe. Hard to say on these. That shot should cause some reaction.
0: Oh?
1: This your place?
0: No, it's his.
1: You know him?
0: His name is Lester James. I met him earlier today.
1: Can you give me that? We might be getting something here.
0: What, this thing?
1: Yeah. He'll be sick if... Oh.
0: What?
1: He's catching on.
0: Oh, yeah.
1: Let's have a little more. Getting some pulse. Respiration, too.
0: What do you make it?
1: It depends. If he had a heart condition, it'll be tough. There's nothing more we can do here. Let's move him.
0: Now, where'll he be?
1: 48th Street emergency. Why?
0: Well, I like to talk to him when he comes around.
1: Better phone in first.
0: Oh, sure.
1: That's the third one tonight. What is it, the weather?
0: Not for him.
1: You know why?
0: He's out on bail. Goes to trial on an embezzling charge pretty soon.
1: Oh. Well, be sure and call in.
0: Yeah, right. The investigating officers questioned me regarding the circumstances of Lester James' attempted suicide. I told them what had happened and gave them my business address for reference. After that, I went back to my hotel and had dinner. Then I went over to the Empress Theater. A musical show was playing there. And it had just finished.
2: I didn't quite get that, mister.
0: A dollar.
2: Oh, Mr. Dollar, what can I do for you, sir?
0: Between 6:30 and 7 o'clock tonight, a man came here to the stage entrance and talked to you.
2: A lot of people talk to me here. What man?
0: His name was Lester James.
2: No, I don't remember no Lester James.
0: Maybe he didn't give you his name.
2: You come here to see somebody? Is that better?
0: He might have. I don't know. He's about 5'11". Weighs 175 or 80. Didn't have any hat on. Raincoat. Dark man. You remember him?
2: Oh, yes, of course. Him, yes.
0: You remember him?
2: Oh, sure, yeah. He's been around a lot of times. Lester Jones. I didn't even recognize that name at first.
0: Would you mind telling me what he was doing here?
2: Well, he comes here to see Margie Cook.
0: That his girlfriend?
2: Oh, no, I don't think so. She never sees him when he asks.
0: Who's Margie Cook?
2: She sings here.
0: You ever seen them together?
2: Well, don't know. I've never seen them together.
0: Is she still here?
2: What's that?
0: I'd like to talk to her. Is she still here?
2: Oh, no. Margie left. She finishes in the second act.
0: Could you tell me where she lives?
2: Oh, no, I'm sorry. I can't tell you that.
0: Well, where can I phone her?
2: Well, I just can't tell you that either.
0: Look, would you do me a favor?
2: Well, if I can, what is it?
0: Would you telephone her and tell her my business and ask her if she'd see me?
2: Well, I suppose I can do that, all right, Mr. Dollar. Take care out there. I'll just see what I can do for you.
0: Expense account item 4, $2.65, more cab fare. This time to the apartment of Margie Cook, singer. She met me at the door with cold cream on her face, wrapped in a chenille dressing gown. Miss Cook?
3: You must be Mr. Dollar. Come in, please.
0: Thank you.
3: I didn't quite understand Frank on the telephone.
0: Frank? Oh, the doorman at the theater, yeah.
3: Yes. I didn't quite know what to make of it. Goodness, are you really an insurance detective?
0: Yeah, investigator.
3: Can I fix you a drink?
0: No, thanks.
3: You mentioned something about a man named Lester James, Mr. Dollar?
0: Yes. You know him?
3: Well, no, I don't.
0: There's a sort of a reservation in the way you say that, Miss Cook. You know his name?
3: Yes, I know the name. What's this all about?
0: Oh, just a routine investigation.
3: Are you sure?
0: Oh, yes.
3: I'm curious. How did you get my name? How am I connected with Lester James?
0: Well, that's what I want you to tell me.
3: Oh, first, about my name.
0: Well, James was at the theater tonight asking for you. I found that out from the doorman. And then I asked to speak to you.
3: Oh.
0: I understand James has been around there quite a bit.
3: I really don't know how to tell you this. I've only seen the man once in my life.
0: Is that so?
3: Honestly. He's really quite impossible. Oh, dear. This is very embarrassing to be asked about a thing like this by a complete stranger.
0: Well, maybe I can save you that embarrassment if you'll answer one question.
3: All right.
0: He ever give you any presents?
3: Yes.
0: What?
3: Well, that cigarette case there.
0: Oh, this one?
3: Mm-hmm. And the lighter to go with it.
0: Uh-huh. Tiffany.
3: Pretty, aren't they?
0: And expensive. What else?
3: Well, let me think. Oh, that wasn't from him. Oh, that was.
0: What?
3: The lamp over there.
0: Uh-huh.
3: And a fur piece.
0: Could I see that?
3: I'm afraid I gave it away.
0: Oh,
3: I see. I gave it to my kid sister who was visiting me a couple of months ago.
0: What kind of fur piece was it?
3: Ermine.
0: Ermine.
3: I think that's about it. Except for orchids that used to come every night. A dozen orchids every night.
0: He sent them to you?
3: Mm-hmm. For about 3 months.
0: You only saw him once and he gave you all these gifts.
3: Oh, dear, I know how that must sound. Look, it started about 6 months ago, I guess. I got a card in my dressing room one night asking me to dinner. It was signed Lester James. Well, I'd never heard of anyone named Lester James, and I tore it up. But every night after that, I kept getting a card, and pretty soon flowers, and then the lighter and the cigarette case came. That's when I saw him. I didn't even dine with him, Mr. Dollar. We had one drink, and I told him I had a headache.
0: I see.
3: Gifts still kept coming, flowers, invitations, and I ignored them. I tried to send the things back, but I didn't know where to send them, so I gave away some, and some I've kept, and that's it.
0: Why didn't you see him after that one night?
3: Oh, he was so different than what I'd imagined. I mean, I've had my share of stage door Johnnies, but this man was... Well, he couldn't say a word without stumbling. He had no poise, no sophistication, nothing. All he had was money.
0: I see. Well, he didn't have money either, Miss Cook.
3: What?
0: He worked for $72 a week as a bookkeeper.
3: But all the gifts, the things he gave me, sent me, he had to have money.
0: He's been stealing it to buy those things for you.
3: For heaven's sake. Why, for heaven's sake. And that's why you're here. No wonder.
0: He tried to commit suicide a couple of hours ago.
3: Suicide? No. Oh, no.
0: I'm sorry I had to come to you to get this information. He wouldn't tell anybody what he'd done with the money.
3: Will he go to prison?
0: I'm afraid so.
3: Oh, but we had nothing. He was just a name to me.
0: Well, apparently, you were something more to him. I spent the next 2 days tracking down the places from which the gifts had been purchased and ascertaining their retail values. Total, $2,780. I also learned from Margie Cook that Lester James had made appointments to meet her at various times at different expensive restaurants around town. She had never once kept any of these appointments. A check with the Waldorf, 21, the Stork, and several other places revealed that James had always made elaborate arrangements to entertain her. His restaurant bills, which were paid, came to $835. The florist bill, $680. Total, $4,295. Hello?
4: Hi.
0: Remember me?
4: Sure. Insurance man. What now?
0: How do you feel?
4: Okay. You saved me, didn't you?
0: I suppose so.
4: Why?
0: Well, for the same reason you'd save a man who was dying, James. You know what I've been doing?
4: What?
0: Answering the questions that you wouldn't answer. I met Margie Cook.
4: What?
0: My job, I had to.
4: Listen, you had no right to go to her. You had no right.
0: Look, it's the company's money you were spending on her. I had every right. Unpleasant as it may be.
4: And she knows all about me?
0: Yep. We took back all the things you gave her.
4: You dirty scum.
0: Look, don't get mad at me. Get mad at yourself. I didn't steal the money, you did.
4: Why didn't you leave it alone? What difference does the money make to you?
0: Nothing to me.
4: What do you want now?
0: Well, I didn't get all of it traced down. There's still $410 I'm worried about. Here. I've got this much.
4: Yeah.
0: Can you remember what you did with the rest of it?
4: pretty thorough, aren't you?
0: I try to be. Well? Oh, come on, Lester. We've got most of it. What difference does it make now?
4: You and your money. That's all it is to you. Dollars and cents.
0: Dollars and cents that were stolen. Remember that. What did you do? See her on the stage one night?
4: No. She was in the office.
0: Office? Your office?
4: Yes. Some fashion convention about 6 months ago. She was modeling some of our fabrics for them. The publicity people brought her over. I never saw anyone like that before.
0: You figured a little money would attract her to you, huh?
4: I heard that's the best way to do it.
0: Well, it's one way, but it's not the best way, Lester.
4: I pictured myself knocking on her door one night and saying, I'm a bookkeeper and I live on 59th Street. Why don't you come over and have a bottle of beer with me?
0: You know, she might have come.
4: What makes you think so?
0: I met her. Up until the time I talked with Lester James in the emergency hospital, I had my doubts about love at first sight. But after I talked to him, I was convinced that it could and did happen. To him. I was sorry that he didn't know quite how to handle it. I was also wondering if I'd been in his shoes, would I have done the same thing? Johnny Dollar.
5: Oh, I was afraid you might have left town.
0: Well, I'm just packing up. Who's this?
5: Margie Cook. Remember me?
0: Oh, yeah, sure.
5: I haven't been able to sleep thinking about that man.
0: Lester James?
5: Yes. What'll happen to him?
0: He'll go to prison.
5: Even with all the money returned?
0: Only half of that stuff's redeemable. Take at least, $2,500 more.
5: And then what?
0: Well, then it would be up to the court.
5: I want to pay it.
0: What?
5: I want to make it up, the whole thing.
0: Look, Miss Cook, I know your motives are the best, but you're not responsible in any way for this man's actions. He just went...
5: Dollar. He's the first man I've ever known who actually went out on a limb for the girl he loves. I'm the girl and he's the man.
0: Are you serious?
5: Poor Dumbbell. He doesn't belong in any prison. He ought to get married to some nice girl. I want to help him. Are you still there?
0: Yeah, yeah.
5: What's the matter?
0: Oh, nothing. Nothing at all.

Expense account item 5, $28, hotel. Item 6, $37, meals. 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Item 8, same as 1, transportation back home. Total, $151.22. Remarks, James comes to trial next week in view of Margie Cook's paying back the money he stole. James just might get a suspended sentence. But, as always, that's up to the court. Yours truly, Johnny Dollar.

0: Douglas Fairbanks, Jr. in The Silent Men. The National Broadcasting Company proudly presents Douglas Fairbanks' production of The Silent Men, transcribed stories of the undercover operations of the special agents of every branch of our federal government and their relentless fight against crime. And now here is Douglas Fairbanks.
1: The special agent lives with the constant threat of personal danger, nor is death a stranger to his profession. In these troubled days of international insecurity, this danger is intensified. For there is practically no country in the world that does not play host to American federal agents on important missions. This story is about one of these agents. The details I obtained from a friend in Washington. In it, I assume the identity of Special Agent Dick Bosworth, a file case entitled Confess or Die, in which only the names and places are fictional. Ben Cummings, one of the outstanding journalists of the American press, had been sent on a routine assignment to a Middle European country. Following two news dispatches, he was not heard from, and his whereabouts became a mystery. Ben and I had grown up together, and my concern for him was a real and personal thing. I had been badgering my chief for a chance to go over and locate him. For the third time this day, I knocked on his office door.
2: I'm in. Oh, back again?
1: I just came back from talking to Ben's wife. It's pathetic. Expecting her first kid and no word from him.
2: Yeah, what am I supposed to do about it? Press the button and wish him back at his fireside? State Department's doing everything possible to find him.
1: Ben's wife thinks he's dead.
2: She may be right.
1: Well, not knowing makes it worse. Go on, let me go and locate him, will you?
2: I don't know. You're too much involved in this.
1: I'll forget the personal element. A lot of people are interested in knowing what happened to him. You'll have to send someone.
2: No.
1: Well, let's be logical, Chief. Who knows Middle Europe best in this office, huh?
2: You do.
1: Well,
2: but we're not sending special agents into Iron Curtain countries. You know that.
1: I'm not going as an agent. I have only one mission, to find a friend.
2: I've been thinking about it. I won't say I haven't.
1: Well, think a little harder and a little faster. Yeah, I was mixed up in this, all right. Ben and I, kids together, three houses apart on an elm-treed street. Fishing together, hooky, football, then double-dating, me and Ann, Ben and Rose. For a while, we didn't know for sure who was going to marry who. After my talk with the chief, I was useless around the office, so I paid another call on Ben's wife.
3: Dick, you've heard something. I can tell it in your face.
1: I haven't, Rose.
3: You just don't want to tell me. You want me to sit down and make myself nice and comfortable with my knitting first.
1: I haven't heard a thing.
3: You're lying. I know you are. He's dead.
1: What's the matter? You psychic or something?
3: Call it psychic, call it intuition. He's dead.
1: Will you stop it, Rose? I told you we haven't heard.
3: Then why did you come? You were here only an hour ago.
1: Well, I've thought with the time so close.
3: No, no, you came to tell me something. Am I the young widow, Mrs. Cummings? What a pity they'll say such a cute child and no father.
1: It isn't healthy for you to think like that. You've got to stop worrying.
3: Is that what you came to tell me?
1: No, I've got the chief thinking my way. He might send me to Europe to find Ben.
3: Oh, Dick, have you said so?
1: Not yet, but he will. I know the signs. But look, Rose, you've got to help me with Anne.
3: Anne? I didn't think of her.
1: She'll be all right, but just stick together, the two of you, while I'm gone, will you?
3: Can't let you go. The same thing that happened to Ben might happen.
1: Anne will be scared. But if you keep her busy...
3: You're not going, I tell you.
1: Listen, if I go, it'll be because I'm sent. Understand? It'll be another assignment.
3: Dick, I won't let you do this for me.
1: I won't be doing it for you. I'll be doing it for me. I started preparing Anne for a possible trip to Europe. She was frightened, but she didn't show it. Just the way she looked at me, long, silent looks, like each of them had to stick with her forever. A couple of days later, Chief Hogan sent for me.
2: Sit down, Dick.
1: Thanks. What are you studying, Chief?
2: There's a book on philately. Know anything about it?
1: Well, I wouldn't care to run across it in a spelling bee.
2: Stamp collecting.
1: Oh, yeah. Should have known that. Why?
2: You've got 4 days to learn to become a philatelist. An expert. Think you can do it?
1: Well, it just depends what for.
2: For a trip to the continent.
1: For that, 2 days is plenty. You sending me?
2: Yes.
1: But why the stamp angle?
2: Convention of Philatelists in Europe on the 24th.
1: Oh.
2: Collectors from all over the world.
1: Sounds all right to me.
2: This is a tough one, Dick. I hate to send you on it. But you asked for it.
1: I know.
2: We've closed our consulate there. You'll have no recourse to any American government official. You'll be suspect as soon as you cross the border.
1: Any contacts?
2: Few, but only one you can get in touch with. A demimonde by the name of Olga. She shows up at the Basilica Cafe there.
1: How will I know her?
2: Yeah. Here's a picture of her.
1: Wow. I better not take this one home.
2: A little on the sultry side, eh?
1: Tell me, how will I identify myself to her?
2: Cigarette trick. Hand her an open pack of cigarettes. One cigarette a lot darker than the others. If she takes it and breaks it in half, she's your girl.
1: When do I leave?
2: Next Monday. 5 days.
1: Okay.
2: And remember, this is an assignment. Nothing more. As soon as you have some definite news, good or bad, you leave the country. You understand?
1: Yeah. An assignment. Nothing more.
2: No heroics. No revenge. You find out Ben's dead. Come home. Quick.
1: I spent the rest of the week studying stamps. Monday morning, I said goodbye to Anne. She wanted to come to the airport with me, but I wouldn't let her. She clung to me for a long time, and she said nothing about where I was going or what I was trying to do when I got there. At the airport, I was 20 minutes early. I got to a phone and called Rose.
4: Hello?
1: How are you feeling, Rose?
4: All right. I thought you were going to leave without saying goodbye.
1: I was going to. Change my mind.
4: When are you leaving?
1: Right away.
4: Oh, be careful.
1: You feeling all right? I thought maybe...
4: No, that... Got about 10 days ago.
1: I'll tell Ben.
4: Ben's dead. How many times do I have to tell you, Ben?
1: Rose, listen to me.
4: What?
1: I'm sorry I called you. Awful sorry.
4: Dick.
1: Goodbye. I tried hard to stay objective about Ben, but it was a losing battle. I stayed in Paris a few days, and I moved on to my destination. At the border, the custom men gave me a good going over, but they let me through. The train rode like a broken-down Iowa cattle car. The door to my compartment opened. I had company. A heavy-set man with sandy-colored hair.
5: Yeah, you're off right, eh?
1: Yeah, this will churn butter, all right.
5: Churn butter? That must be an American expression. You are...
1: Yes, yeah, I'm an American. As if you didn't know.
5: I lived in America once. Los Angeles. You know that city?
1: Yeah, sure.
5: I had a coffee shop on Melrose.
1: Oh, did you?
5: I lived in the hills near Sunset.
1: Huh.
5: At night, a beautiful view. Beautiful. You are attending the Stamp Collectors Convention.
1: Yeah, how did you know?
5: Not many Americans are attending. But you will enjoy yourself. We will see to that.
1: I'm sure. They've even assigned me a permanent escort.
5: That is true. You are to be my responsibility.
1: A rough tale, eh?
5: Huh? What does that mean?
1: A man who's been assigned to watch you with no attempt at concealment.
5: Well, you should be flattered that my government sees fit to assign you a guide.
1: Thanks. Now, you tell your government for me that I appreciate its concern, but there are times when a man must be alone.
5: Well, at such times, I shall stay at a discreet distance, Mr. Buckworth.
1: I see we need no introduction.
5: Naturally not. We are well informed, my friend.
1: I can see that.
5: There is only one doubt in our minds. Your identity.
1: I'm an American citizen, legally admitted to your country.
5: Mm-hmm. Some question exists among my superiors whether you are a stamp collector or a United States agent.
1: A rough tail is the hardest kind of a shadow to endure. It's a wide-open cat-and-mouse game with a terrific psychological impact. He's with you all the time, and when you stop to talk to somebody, he follows immediately to find out what you said. And that's the way it was with Andrew, my escort. 2 days had passed, and I'd been able to do nothing about Ben. I'd been several times to the little sidewalk restaurant, the Basilica Cafe. Square, I was to contact the girl whose picture I'd memorized so carefully. I'd seen her twice, but didn't dare make the contact. Finally, I saw my chance. Andrew was the usual 15 yards behind me as I approached the eating place. It was crowded. She was sitting alone at a table. I stood there for a moment, hesitating.
6: You sit down.
1: But aren't you expecting
6: someone? No, I'm expecting no one.
1: Thank you.
6: Your friend seems lost.
1: Oh, he'll find a seat elsewhere.
6: Yes, he has. About 7 tables back.
1: Where's the waiter? I'm hungry.
6: Oh, the service is painfully slow. You are an American?
1: Yes. Last pack of American cigarettes. Do you care for one?
6: Thank you very much. I will take one. Ah, here it is. I will break it in half so I will have 2 smokes out of it, all right?
1: Very much so.
6: Your friend is watching very carefully, but he cannot hear us. Who are you and what do you want?
1: I want information about Ben Cummings, an American newspaper man who's disappeared.
6: Smile as if we were chatting gaily. Cummings, the name is unfamiliar to me.
1: He was last heard from a month ago.
6: You brought money with you, American money?
1: Yes.
6: Good. Where are you staying?
1: At the Burick. But my room is wired for sound.
6: Yes, I'm sure it is.
1: I've got to talk to him.
6: We have nothing to talk about until I can get some information. When that time comes, I shall arrange to see you.
1: I'm followed constantly.
6: It can be arranged, but it will take much money.
1: How much?
6: One of your waiters will bring a lunch up to your room, which you have not ordered. Give him then $1,000.
1: That's a lot of money.
6: It will probably be much more by the time this is finished. Here comes your friend.
1: I refuse to wait any longer. I'll go elsewhere. Good afternoon, Miss.
4: Good afternoon.
1: Then followed 3 days of bitter frustration. With Andrew at my heels, I was helpless. It was almost noon on the 4th day when there was a knock on my door. A waiter wheeled in some food I had not ordered. After a cautious exchange of words, I gave him the money for Olga. He slipped it into an inside pocket in his coat. From his hand, a printed piece of paper fluttered to the floor. Then he left. I picked it up. It was an advertisement about an old Charlie Chaplin movie playing in one of the theaters. Nothing more. Test for hidden writing revealed nothing, so I took it to mean a meeting at the theater for this afternoon. After lunch, I went out. Andrew was waiting for me.
5: Well, a lovely afternoon. Perhaps a walk along the wharves would be...
1: Well, I think it's a wonderful idea. For you.
5: Then perhaps the Royal Palace or the Parliament Building?
1: No, thanks. What I'd really like is to see the Giants and the Dodgers play. What do you think of that? Well, I'll settle for a movie. There's a Charlie Chaplin picture in one of the theaters.
5: Oh, I have seen it. It is wonderful. Mr. Chaplin is wonderful. My place in California was not far from his studio.
1: Where is his theater?
5: Not far from here. Shall we go?
1: By all means, my dear Andrew. Let's go. The sound was scratchy and the translations nearly covered the screen, but the picture was still enjoyable. I kept waiting for some sign of a contact, but the box office wasn't doing much business that day, and there were only about 12 people in the whole place. I sat through another half of the picture and nothing happened. I went back to my room. Andrew escorted me.
5: You are retiring so early. Only 9:00. What an unexciting time you are having here. You would like, perhaps...
1: No. I've got some reading to do and some letters to write.
5: Oh.
1: Good night.
5: Should you be wanting me, I will be downstairs in the lobby.
1: Oh, that's one thing I'm sure of. I walked into my room and flicked on the light. I spun around. It was Olga. She motioned me to say nothing. She walked across the room and turned the radio on.
6: That will confuse the little ears in the walls.
1: You know all the tricks, don't you?
6: I have to know these things. It is my business and a very good one, too. I had my waiter friend admit me while you were gone. You were surprised.
1: Very much so.
6: And delighted?
1: My wife should see this scene and I'd have a quick change of profession.
6: Oh, you have a wife.
1: Almost new. 2 years.
6: And you are probably one of those model American husbands we read about, but don't believe.
1: Probably. Look, let's get down to cases. What have you found out?
6: Very much. You have made a good bargain with me.
1: Quick, for Pete's sake, tell me. Just Tell me, is he alive and well?
6: He is alive.
1: Good.
6: But not very well.
1: What do you mean?
6: He's been arrested for espionage.
1: Nonsense. He's a journalist, nothing more.
6: They are trying to make him sign a confession.
1: About what? This is ridiculous.
6: He will sign it. Sometimes it takes longer, but they always get it. He will sign both of them.
1: Both of them?
6: An interesting man, this friend of yours. He is accused of taking money from both governments, mine and yours. The double cross, you call it?
1: Ben, are you crazy?
6: There is no use to disturb yourself.
1: Where is he being held?
6: In Raab, a little town 40 miles from here.
1: I've got to get to him.
6: I have arranged it.
1: Good. Olga, you're a queen in this murky trade of yours. How?
6: To pay off. I will need another $1,000. Then you can get to see him. You will be admitted into his room, and then you can talk to him.
1: $1,000? Prices have gone up, haven't they?
6: It is the same all over.
1: What about Andrew?
6: You will have to give him the slip.
1: When can I see him?
6: Tomorrow night at the hour of 11, if you have the money.
1: You're cleaning me out, but here it is.
6: You will meet me tomorrow night at the Central Market, and I will drive you there. If you are not able to get rid of your follower, that will not be my fault.
1: Now, if you don't mind,

0: for a cup of coffee so that I can get out.
1: I started bright and early the next morning testing my shadow. I led him a merry chase that day, changing cabs in front doors and out of back doors. I tried all the tricks, and he was right with me. But towards early evening, I noticed that he was slowing down a great deal. I guess he had too much weight to lug around with him. In the end, I decided the best way I could shake him was to run for it when the time came. A wild idea had taken root in my mind, and after a quick supper, I stayed in my room studying maps. About 8 o'clock, I went down to the lobby of the hotel.
2: You are going out?
1: I'm restless. Good brisk walk is what I need, I think.
2: I thought after your activity this afternoon, you would be as tired as I am.
1: Well, I'm leaving the day after tomorrow, and I wanted to take in everything I could. I haven't seen the wharves at night yet.
2: You're going to walk both ways?
1: Sure. Come on. I led him at a fast pace to the downtown section with the queues of people lining up to get in to see the show. I moved faster. At a busy corner, I took my big gamble and broke into a fast run. Andrew was behind me, but he was losing ground.
3: Stop! Stop that man!
1: I lost him and went into a theater near the Central Market where I was to meet Alda. At 9:05, I went outside. I saw her sitting in a small car, waiting. Let's get going.
4: I knew you would lose that fool.
1: It wasn't too easy. This is an official car of some kind?
4: Military police. A friend of mine.
1: You have got friends, haven't you?
4: I buy mine, that is all.
1: What do I do when I get there?
4: It's all very simple. He's being kept in a house. Two men are guarding him. They understand that you will be around tonight. I will wait outside.
1: Do I have to identify myself?
4: Well, they will see me out of the window. It is a good thing you came tonight. Tomorrow he will be moved to the big prison. Your friend may be executed.
1: What?
4: He signed the confessions, both of them.
1: I don't believe it.
4: You will see for yourself.
1: Well, he'd rather die than admit he'd sold out.
4: Nevertheless, he did sign them, and he is still alive temporarily. Now they will make a big international incident out of it. You'd be wise to get out of this country very quickly. After losing Andrew the way you did tonight, you will be in great danger.
1: Yeah. How soon will we be there?
4: Too soon.
1: It took us nearly an hour to get to Ross. We stopped in front of an ordinary-looking brick house set well back from the main road. You will wait here for me?
4: Yes, but do not be too long. When Andrew reports in, then they think of coming here.
1: Olga, have you got a gun?
4: What do you want with a gun?
1: Have you got one?
4: Yes.
1: Give it to me.
4: What if they search you?
1: Then I'll only have lost your gun. I'll pay you for it.
4: $100?
1: Well, that'll leave me kind of short.
4: Give me $100 and I will engage my friends, the guards, so they do not think of searching you.
1: Let me mail you the money.
4: No, I do what I do for money. I want it now, in cash.
1: All right. Come up to the door with me. When I'm inside the house, you get back into the car and wait.
4: No? You have something in mind?
1: Nothing tangible. We'll see.
5: Yes, you?
4: Yes, my friend was nervous. He asked me to bring him to the door.
5: Yes, risky business. I made it quick. Only 10 minutes, no more.
4: Go in, friend. Frederick will take you to his room.
5: I'm going too.
4: Certainly.
5: Come on.
1: Ben.
5: He's surely one. Talk to no one.
1: Ben! Look at me. It's me, Dick.
6: Did they let her go, did they?
1: Let who go?
6: Rose, they said they'd let her go if I signed the papers. They had her upstairs, but they wouldn't let me see her. She screamed for me, but they wouldn't let me see her.
1: Snap out of it, Ben. Rose is all right. I just saw her last week. She's fine.
6: She called my name. Ben. Oh, Ben, she yelled, but they wouldn't let me to her. But she's all right now. I signed them, and it's all right.
1: Did they tell you what you were signing?
6: Yeah, I taken money from two different governments. Double dealing. Can you beat me doing something like that?
1: Did you, Ben?
6: Yeah. Yeah, they said I did.
1: But did you?
6: Sure.
1: You didn't do it, Ben. You hear? You did not do it.
6: They...

0: owed me the money. I did it.
1: They talked you into it. Understand? They beat it into you.
2: Rose will be all right now. That's the main thing. And the kid will be all right, too. Oh, my head.
1: Guard, a drink of water. Please, this man's going to faint.
3: I am no nursemaid.
1: Please, then let me go.
3: No, I get it. I lock you in.
1: Ben, you listening?
2: Yeah.
1: We're going to try and make a break for it. Get up on your feet.
2: Where'll I go to? No one wants me. Sell out my own country.
1: Keep quiet. You do everything I tell you. Can you walk?
2: Not very good. Not like I used to.
1: When the guard brings the water, I'm going to stand behind the door. When it opens, I'll get him. Then we'll get away. There's a car waiting for
2: us. I've got no place to go, I tell you. What kid wants an old man?
1: Shh.
3: Here you are.
1: Come on.
2: It's no use.
1: Come on, I said. Hurry up. Faster. Here's the car. Olga. She's gone. Get in, Ben. Quick. According to the study of the maps I'd made earlier in the evening, it was about 70 miles to the border. I pushed that little car for all she had in her. In about an hour and a half, the lights of the little border village came into view. I ran the car into a clump of bushes and parked her there.
2: What are we going to do now?
1: Try and cross the border.
2: Oh, we'll never make it.
1: We'll try and make it over some of these open fields. Come on.
2: You shouldn't have bothered with me. They'll get us and you'll be in a jam too.
1: Get down. Those lights may catch us. All right, let's go again.
2: Can't do it. My legs, they don't want to hold me up.
1: Well, lean on me. It's only a little way.
2: Oh, you go on without me.
1: Put your arm around my waist. That's it.
2: You sure you saw Rose before you left?
1: Yeah.
2: They said she was upstairs and she kept crying for me.
1: There's another car. We'll have to get down.
2: All right, but I won't be able to get up on my feet again.
1: The car stopped. Someone's coming this way. Crawl behind these bushes. Come on.
2: Get away yourself, Dick. You can do it.
1: No. Coming here. He found the car in the bushes. Looks bad.
2: You get going. I'll hold him off.
1: No. It's only one guy. The others are staying in the car.
2: Is he coming this way?
1: Yeah. Sit tight.
2: Got your gun.
1: Yeah. No bullets.
2: I jinxed you, Dickie.
4: Mr. Bosworth. Thanks for coming. Will you please come out from behind those bushes? Quickly.
1: Not so fast, Andrew. I've got a gun on you.
4: A gun without bullets.
1: How's he know that?
4: Make it quick. It's for your own benefit.
1: I can imagine. He's got us, Ben. We're coming out, Andrew.
5: Walk in front of me, please.
1: We're not going back to the highway?
5: No. Turn off here. You were very foolish to think you could cross through those fields. The border has been alerted. They're waiting for you.
1: How did you know my gun had no bullets?
5: Olga, she has a good head for business.
1: A frame bought and sold, eh?
5: I think that's what you call it. They hope to catch the two of you at the border. So she made all the arrangements with the necessary authorities. The visit, the escape. It would have made good ammunition for the propaganda machine.
1: Would have?
5: We stop here.
1: Where are we, Andrew?
5: We are past the border. You're safe now.
1: I don't get it.
5: This is the only place you could have crossed.
6: Andrew?
5: Yes. These two friends are lost. They must get to Vienna, to the American zone.
6: We will die back.
5: For the benefit of my friends in the car, now they will think you are dead.
1: She's helping us to get away.
5: You have more help here than you think. There is a movement. Tell your official. There is a movement.
2: It's enough to make me feel my strength coming back. I wish I knew how to express our thanks.
5: There is no time. I must go back and join in the frantic search for you.
1: And when you see Olga, tell her that I'll be back someday with an itemized statement.

0: The rest was anticlimactic. We were taken through devious routes to our own zone in Europe. In Paris, we rested a few days and flew home just in time to meet Rose and her new baby when they came home from the hospital.
1: Careful how you handle him, honey. His head's too... Look out, you'll drop him.
2: Here, you big lug. You take him.
1: Me? Nothing doing. I don't touch him until he looks human.
2: All right, then keep quiet. I'll put him down on the couch for a minute.
1: Yeah, I'll keep an eye on him. He's kind of ugly, isn't he?
2: Dan!
1: Well, I can say it. You said yourself he looks like me.
0: I'd better take off. Anne's waiting for me.
2: Oh, before you go, Dick.
0: Yeah?
2: Something for you.
0: Oh.
2: Thanks for everything.
1: Hey, what's that for?
0: Well, that's for proving that Rose was psychic. When you were away...
2: See, Dick.
0: She kept saying all the time that you were all right. She knew it. Womanly intuition.
2: Dick.
1: Right. Or maybe she can tell by looking at the kid what's wrong with him.

0: This is Douglas Fairbanks again. The safe return of the American newspaper man closes another chapter in the distinguished chronicle of our silent men, the special agents of all branches of our federal government, who daily risk their lives to protect the lives of all of us. Next week, we will tell you a story involving the desperate attempts of the enemy to rearm at American expense in the file case entitled Murder in Vienna, another venture undertaken for our protection by the silent men.
1: The Silent Men is produced and directed by Warren Lewis. Tonight's case was written by Lewis and Russoff and transcribed in Hollywood. Only the names and places were fictional. Featured in tonight's cast were Bill Johnstone, Vivie Janis, Shepard Menken, Joan Banks, and Stan Waxman. Your announcer is Don Stanley. Douglas Fairbanks is currently presenting Betty Davis, Gary Merrill, and Emlyn Williams in the motion picture, Another Man's Poison. Listen again next week and every week to other exciting cases involving the law enforcement adventures of the special agents of our federal government. For they are the silent men.
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18: Let's not lose our head, Effie. 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
17: Two olives? Mm-hmm. Oh, Sam, isn't that overdoing it?
18: It was all overdone, sweetheart. 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Now, stay right where you are. I'll be right down to mix up my report on the dry martini caper. Get it?
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1: Wise as an owl, sober as a judge, Eph.
0: Oh. Well, the way you talked on the phone, I thought you'd drown the shamrock, kiss the black Betty, splice the main brace, decorated the mahogany, made a Dutch bargain, or, in a word, gone to give a Chinaman a music lesson.
1: Effie, I wish you'd spend more time with Harper's Bazaar while I'm gone and less with the thesaurus of slang.
0: Ah.
1: Didn't know I could say that. Are you sober?
0: Well, I've been riding the choo-choo, drinking Adam's ale. And if you don't believe it, just ask me to walk a chalk.
1: Okay, heelsy-toesy, arms akimbo, eyes glazed.
0: Yes, sir.
1: Now then, tip of the forefinger to the tip of the nose.
0: Oh. Oh, Sam, it makes me dizzy.
1: Dizzy Gillespie?
0: Dizzy Gillespie. Oh, Sam.
1: Exactly. And you are not sewn up, shagged, shellacked, chickered, stuccoed, tap-shackled, stiffo, or real crazy.
0: Well, you know best, Sam.
1: Good. Now try this one.
0: Yes, Prez.
1: Sitting posture, limbs cruciform.
0: What?
1: Cheesecake style.
0: Oh, Sam.
1: That's it. Now place the notebook. Just a little higher. Good. Yeah. Now apply the tip of the pencil to the top of the fool's cap and proceed. Viz.
0: Viz.
1: Date. August 1st, 1948. To Mrs. Netta Martini, 1000 Marina Boulevard, San Francisco. From Samuel Spade, license number 137596. Subject, Dear Netta. The first I knew of the caper was day before yesterday morning when I saw your husband's picture in the paper. It was one of those lovingly retouched executive-type photographs of a man in his late 40s or early 50s, graying at the temples and wearing an embalmed man of distinction look. The story was headlined, Corporation Head Waylaid by Mysterious Assailant. Chauffeur foils would-be kidnappers at offices of Martini Trading Company. The item under it wasn't as thrilling as the headline. Sounded as if he'd been knocked down for his wallet and the attempted kidnapping had been dreamed up by a bored city news reporter. I tossed it in the wastebasket along with my morning mail and went back to the Police Gazette. On page 3, the phone rang. Unique Garage, Harry speaking.
2: Mr. Spade?
1: One moment. Who's calling?
2: Gordon Martini.
1: Not Gordon Martini, the corporation head, waylaid by mysterious assailant.
2: Chairman of the board, and there's nothing mysterious about it.
1: Then what are you doing on this phone?
2: I can't talk on the phone.
1: Where are you? In a hospital?
2: I left that pest house this morning. I'm at my residence, 1000 Marina Boulevard.
1: Mm-hmm.
2: It will take you exactly 20 minutes by cab. You will meet me in front of the building, and we'll have our conference in my car en route to the office.
1: Where's your office?
2: Downtown Post Street.
1: Well, why don't I meet you there?
2: I'm a busy man. I have a full calendar. I'm already late due to all that hospital red tape. But I can fit you into my schedule if you'll hurry. Now, look alive, man.
1: Well, it's a little early in the morning, but I'm trying hard.
2: Good. What will you want for a retainer?
1: I'll let you know if I decide to take the job.
2: Fair enough. 20 minutes. I'll expect you.
1: I should have looked more alive. It took me 2 minutes to get onto the street, 1 minute to flag down a cab, and 18 minutes to reach your address, Netta. A total of 21 minutes. As my taxi drew up to the curb in front of the canopied entrance to the corner apartment house at 1000 Marina, I saw your husband pacing indignantly up and down in front of the entrance, pausing only to glare at the outsized chronometer on his left wrist. His gray Homburg was perched atop an outsized turban of gauze bandage that decorated his head.
3: Ah, you're Spade. You're exactly 1 minute and 22 seconds late. Hours are made of minutes, minutes are made of seconds. In killing this seemingly negligible interval of time, you have wounded an hour.
1: Oh, I have. Well, I'm sorry. The traffic's pretty heavy out here this hour of the morning, you know.
3: You should have started a minute and 22 seconds earlier.
1: I'm sorry there was a bore on the telephone, kept talking about how valuable his time was.
3: Yeah, well, don't apologize. Only waste more time. Now, here's your check, $100. My car's just around the corner. I pay that chauffeur a large salary, and we mustn't keep him waiting. In the meantime, you may as well start earning your fee.
1: I've been earning it for the past 22 minutes and 22 seconds.
3: Wait. I suspected as much. You drive a car?
1: Yeah, you mean one man drives all that?
3: I see him, that rascally chauffeur of mine. Sleep in the back seat. All right, come out of there, you.
4: Hey, what?
1: I was behind him and a little to the right. The shock of the rapid-fire 30-caliber slugs lifted him off his feet and knocked him against me. I went down under his 300 pounds of dead weight. By the time I rolled him off of me and got up, the gunman had jumped out of the limousine and into a gray sedan that was double-parked alongside. In the welter of traffic on the boulevard, I didn't dare risk throwing a shot after him, but I did get the first three numbers of the license plate before it buried itself in the heavy stream of AM commuters. That's when the air changed from exhaust fumes to something out of a Persian garden. I turned and looked for the first time into your Nile green eyes, Netta, and saw you twisting a handkerchief in your pale hands I might have loved beside the Shalimar, but on Marina Boulevard they looked like hysterics dead ahead.
0: Who did it? You saw him. Don't lie to me. Why don't they come with me? Why are all those people standing around? They're staring at me. Make them go away. Make them go away. I can't stand it.
1: Stop it, will you? That's better. Now, come on over here. Who are you? His wife?
0: Yes. And it was all my fault. This is the end. I called Ernie out the window and asked him to come upstairs. I wanted him to return some lingerie. They sent the wrong color, Pete.
1: Yeah, yeah. Who's Ernie?
0: He's our chauffeur. I was looking for the exchange slip when we heard the shots. Is he dead this time?
1: Yeah. Dug out of pieces.
0: Poor Gordon. He had so many enemies. He didn't drink well, you know. People dropped us like flies.
1: Well, they certainly dropped your husband.
0: Are you a policeman?
1: No, but I'll do until the real thing comes along, which is right now. If I were you, lady, I'd go back upstairs and relax. They'll get to you soon enough.
0: Yes, I suppose you're right. Poor Gordon, he looks so natural stretched out on the pavement.
1: Yeah.
0: I keep thinking he'll get up and stagger on into the elevator. He didn't drink at all well.
1: Go on, will you?
0: All right, I'm going. Oh, Ernie, where did you go?
3: Down to the garage. I heard a car driving. Poor Mr. Martini, it's all my fault.
0: No, Ernie, it's mine. If I only hadn't mislaid that exchange slip.
3: What?
0: You know, when I called you out the window to come and get that package.
3: Oh, that.
4: What do we got here? Who's the witness?
1: Me.
4: Oh, Spade. Lost another client, huh?
1: Not quite. I hadn't cashed the check yet.
4: Well, they got him anyway. All right, clear a space in there. Let him through with that stretcher. All
3: right. Step over here out of the crowd, Sam. I want to get this statement.
1: Yeah. All right, okay, Gary, take it down.
3: Got a pencil?
1: Yeah, and I want it back.
3: Let's have it.
1: This guy is Gordon Martini.
3: Mm-hmm.
1: He headed up a local firm, the Martini Trading Company.
3: Yeah.
1: Last night, he was working late at his office. Got boinged.
3: All right.
1: Phoned me this morning. Didn't know why. Thought maybe he wanted a bodyguard. Anyway, he needed one.
3: Mm-hmm.
1: Gunman was crouched in the back seat of the limousine, shoved the carbine out when Martini opened the door.
3: Carbine, huh?
1: Didn't get a good look at him. You could see why, the way it's closed in. No side windows.
3: Mm. Foreign car, isn't it?
1: Stop drooling. You can't afford one. You getting all this?
3: What about the getaway?
1: Martini fell on top of me. I saw the getaway car on the back of his head.
3: Yeah.
1: The car was a gray sedan. Mm-hmm. The back of his head was a standard make, too. Only got the first three digits of the license plate, 5D9.
3: 5D9. Anything else?
1: Yeah, give me back my pencil. The homicide boys want some help. They know my fee.
0: Mr. Spade.
1: Mrs. Martini. Why aren't you and Ernie upstairs getting your alibis shaped up?
0: Oh, please, I can't face the questions just yet. Would it be legal if I just avoided them till I can collect myself?
1: I don't know about legal, but it might be smart.
0: Where can we talk?
1: What do you suggest?
0: Well, there's a little cocktail lounge up on Lombard where Ernie and I all... it's just around the corner.
1: Very handy. Let's go.
0: Against my mother's advice, I should have listened, but, well, that's why I married Mr. Martini.
1: Well, that brings us up to 1943, and it's only 11:45.
0: You're just like him, always holding a stopwatch over my head.
1: Always?
0: Well, he drank, you know.
1: You told me that.
0: But it's much more important than you think. He often fell down and bumped his head.
1: You mean that mysterious assailant that waylaid him last night in his office was a double martini?
0: Two pitchers full before dinner.
1: Two?
0: Ernie had to carry him up to his office.
1: Well, what did he go up there for?
0: Oh, he had an appointment with the vice president of the firm, Mr. Nesbitt. Something had come up and he wanted Gordon to sign some papers. I don't know what. It wasn't the first time. I waited outside in the car. After Ernie had taken him upstairs, he came back to the car and we talked.
1: Mm-hmm. Ernie has alibis upstairs, downstairs, and all around the house.
0: Well, then when the others came out and Gordon didn't, Ernie went upstairs to see why.
1: Others? Mr. Nesbitt and who else?
0: Mary Callahan.
1: Secretary?
0: No, she's an attorney. And if you think everything was legal between those two, well, but after all, who am I to call the kettle black?
1: Now, what are you trying to tell me? That you got him drunk so they could make him sign some papers? That he got himself drunk so he couldn't write his name? Or that he just got drunk and fell down?
0: Between you and me, I think she pushed him down a flight of stairs. In his condition, he'd never remember.
1: Why are you putting a finger on the Callahan dame?
0: Well, what would you think? He was the last one out of the building.
1: Why didn't you want to tell all this to the police?
0: Well, I didn't want to talk about his drinking. Things were bad enough already. That would have been the end.
1: Well, this is good an answer as any. What do you want me to do for you?
0: Prove that she did it and Ernie didn't.
1: I'll let you take care of Ernie.
0: Oh, no. I don't want to alibi him unless I have to. He might get the wrong idea.
1: You mean I've got the wrong idea?
0: He might think it meant I still care for him, and I don't. I can't stand him anymore. The way he chews those toothpicks. And besides, if his alibi is too good, I might have trouble about that carbine in the back seat of my car.
1: Pardon me, it sounded as if you said you might have trouble about a carbine in the back seat of your car.
0: That's what I said.
1: Where is your car?
0: In the garage. But somebody had it out this morning. They scraped the fender coming back in, and they ran in the wall. They must have been in an awful hurry.
1: Tell me, this car of yours, it wouldn't be a gray sedan?
0: Yes.
1: License number?
0: Oh, wait a minute. It's on my key ring. Here, 5D90...
1: That's enough. Why didn't you tell me this before?
0: Well, I couldn't get up the nerve. After I heard you tell that policeman the gun that killed Gordon was a carbine, and the gray sedan and all that, well, it's the end.
1: I hoped you were right, but I didn't think so. When I went to look at the gray sedan in your garage, I knew you were wrong, dead wrong. It was the getaway car, all right, and the carbine, as you know, was proven later to be the one that killed your husband. But Ernie had turned into a very poor suspect indeed. He was hugging the carpet between the front and rear seats, and when I nudged him, he didn't move. He'd been shot at closer range than Gordon Martini, and the killer had used only one slug. It was planted in the base of his brain, which made him not only a very poor suspect, but a very dead one.
5: The makers of Wild Root Cream Oil are presenting the weekly Sunday adventure of Dashiell Hammett's famous private detective,

0: If you want the well-groomed look that helps you get ahead socially and on the job, listen. 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
1: Martini Trading Company, good afternoon. I'm sorry, Mr. Nesbitt is in conference. I'll see that he gets your message. Well, what can I do for you?
2: I would like to see Miss Callahan.
1: Miss Callahan is in conference with Mr. Nesbitt.
2: Good. I would like to see them both.
1: But I have orders not to disturb them.
2: You do not have to. I will.
1: Just the minute. You can't go breaking in like that.
3: Yes, and I'll tell you something else. He won't ever get away with it. Why, everyone in this town knows about your underworld connection.
4: Why, you doddering old fool, when I get through with you, if you don't go to the gas chamber for Gordon Martini's murder, you'll wish you had.
3: If I go to the gas chamber, it'll be for killing you, not Gordon.
4: Oh, you said it. Oh, why didn't I have witnesses here?
2: Miss Callahan?
4: Oh. Did you hear that?
2: You weren't talking loud enough. I didn't hear a thing.
3: Well, come on in here and I'll tell you a thing or two. Close that door. Now, sit down.
2: Thanks. I listen better on my feet.
3: Oh, so you're the detective Netta Martini employed, eh? What's she paying you?
2: That'll depend on how much I have to do for her.
4: Well, I'll tell you how much you'll have to do for her. You'll have to make a case against me, and that's not going to be easy.
2: Why do you think she's out to get you?
3: Why, indeed? For years, this moth-eaten mouthpiece, this parboiled Porsche, has been victimizing poor Gordon, taking advantage of his weakness for drink.
4: Oh,
3: now that she's liquidated him, she appears with 55% of the common stock. Motive enough, eh?
4: Why, well, you fraudulent old fool. I simply bought up his debts and threw an attachment on those stocks. Unethical, but perfectly legal.
2: Look, you're
4: not even a proper thief. You're nothing but a bumbling old embezzler.
3: Now, listen
4: you
3: here.
4: You had trouble because he was going to call in the auditors and look over those books of yours. The Dean of Double Entry, Mr. Spade.
2: Look, will you save this for the courtroom scene? Now, you've convinced me. You're both crooked. I'll say that you both go up for something. That's a promise.
3: Oh, Mr. Spade, I gave you credit for better sense. Do you know that this Medusa of the magistrate's court, this poppy of the Hall of Justice...
4: Well,
3: tricked him into changing the beneficiary of his insurance the very night she pushed him down the stairs.
4: And you were all in favor of it when you thought you held the controlling interest in the company. Answer that, you see, Mrs. Spade. He can't answer that.
2: Good. I'm glad one of you is temporarily lost for words. Now, I only want to know one thing, and I want a straight answer. And if either one of you starts off on another speech, I'm going to push you into the nearest cloakroom and lock you in together.
4: Why, you wouldn't dare.
2: Try me, sweetheart.
3: Well, what do you want to know about this Amazon ambulance chaser, this Trilby of the traffic court?
2: Watch it.
4: Well, what do you want to know?
2: About Martini's insurance policy. Now, you say he changed the beneficiary. Please answer in 10 words or less. Who was the beneficiary, and who is the beneficiary now?
4: I'll have to answer that question in 2 parts. The beneficiary was his wife. He changed it to the Martini Trading Company, a corporation of the state of California.
2: Thank you, and goodbye, Mary Callahan. And that Netta took the heat off of you for the time being, which made things tough for me. Because Callahan and Nesbitt were so horrible, I never wanted to see them again, even to testify against them in court. I was sure of one thing. None of you had pulled the trigger of that carbine. There'd been a hired killer behind it, and the way he operated, taking crazy chances in broad daylight in a crowded street, told me an important thing about him. That night, I made the rounds of the joints. At a plant called the Bing Room, I found a bouncer who'd tossed out a customer that run up a bill and tried to pay it with a $1,000 check. He sent me to the Atlas Hotel. The Atlas Hotel is off of 3rd Street down near the railroad yards. Not even a flea bag. The fleas sickened and died a long time ago. They couldn't take it. And from the look of the guests sprawled out in the mission furniture of the lobby, they wouldn't be able to much longer. A half-dead room clerk came back to the land of the living long enough to mutter a room number and wave me feebly toward a flight of crummy stairs.
3: Yeah, what do you want?
2: You, Hack Hartman?
3: Hey, you got anything for me, huh?
2: Yeah, I got news for you. Get back in the room. I'll tell you all about it.
3: Yeah. Well, come on in.
2: Drop the shiv.
3: Yeah, I'll drop it. I'll fix you. I'll cut you good. I'll cut you.
2: I'm glad you did that. You make it easy for me. Now get over there.
3: Leave me alone. Leave me alone. I'm not feeling so good.
2: You can feel a lot worse. Who hired you to put the burn on Martini?
3: You don't get nothing out of me.
2: Who gave you that check?
3: Oh, leave me alone.
2: I got all night, Hack, and I feel better than you do. Now, what did you do with that check? I'll shake it if your teeth come out with it. Come on.
3: All right. Stop it. I don't feel so good.
2: Okay. Where?
3: Pocket. My shirt.
2: Don't reach. I'll get it. There was a company check, which is what I'd expected. It was for $1,000 drawn on the Golden Gate Trust and Loan. But I wasn't expecting to find the signature on the bottom line. It was signed in a bold, firm hand, Gordon Martini. Who was the penman on this?
3: He wrote it himself, right in front of me.
2: What was it supposed to be for?
3: He wanted I should knock off his brother.
2: You get mixed up?
3: He's dead, ain't he?
2: That's what I mean. Gordon Martini's dead.
3: Ah, the papers got it wrong. That was his brother, his twin brother. And that other guy, that chauffeur, kept hanging around the garage so I couldn't get out. I had to burn him, too.
2: You know what you're saying?
3: Yeah. I'm making sense. Now get out of here. I'm getting steamed.
2: Don't let it worry you. I got a nice, cool place all picked out for you. After I turned Hack over to the cops, I did what checking I could on my own at that time of night. As nearly as I could learn, Gordon Martini could never have had a brother, twin or otherwise. He was a first child, his mother died in childbirth, and his father died 1 month later. So I went back to the offices of the Martini Trading Company, glass-keyed my way in, and made a quick frisk of it. There I learned that the signature on the check was indeed Gordon's, but that he had closed out his account at that bank the day he wrote it. I thought about that on the way out to your apartment.
5: I've been calling and calling, trying to reach you. I've been so worried. It's the end.
2: This time, you might be right. Fix me a drink.
5: Well, there's nothing in the house but those prepared martinis Gordon used to drink. Is that all right?
2: No, but fixing me one anyway. Never mind the ice. It's not morning yet, but I hate myself already.
5: Why don't you just relax and let me get it for you?
2: I'll relax. You get the martinis.
6: What happened? What'd you think of Mary Callahan? Isn't she the end?
2: She's cute. You're all cute.
6: All of me? How nice.
5: I put ice in anyway. It's nasty without.
2: It's nasty anyway.
5: I hope it doesn't make you fall down the way it did poor Gordon.
2: Thanks.
5: What? Well, what's the matter? Too dry?
2: You open this bottle fresh?
5: Why, yes. What's the matter?
2: Where are they? The rest of the bottles. Oh, yeah. More of the same. Is this all your husband ever drank?
5: Yes, gallons of it. It's a special brand. He even took it with him to bars and people's houses. He'd sit and drink them right out of the bottle like a little child. Then he'd be falling down drunk, of course. And that's how we lost so many friends. They dropped us like
2: flies. Yeah, it was the end.
5: Who are you phoning?
7: City morgue.
2: Maxie, Sam Spade.
7: Sammy, what can I do on you?
2: On Martini, Maxie. They got around the autopsy yet?
7: Yeah, they rushed him through.
2: Got the report handy?
7: Right in front of me. Funny thing, Sam. The doc said they should have saved themselves the trouble. He'd have been dead in a week or two without no help.
2: What from?
7: Brain tumor. Malignant, it says here.
2: Any alcohol in him?
7: None from drinking, Sammy.
2: What about the head wounds?
7: Accidental fall due to periodic fainting spells. Part of his condition.
2: Thanks, Maxie.
5: Well, what is it, Sam? Were the martinis poisoned?
2: No, sweetheart. The martinis were colored water.
5: Why, they couldn't. Well, what made him get so drunk?
2: He didn't. He was sick.
5: But, Sam, who killed him?
2: He killed himself.
5: But he couldn't have.
2: He hired a gunman to do it. He planned his own murder.
5: But that... What? Well, why didn't he leave a note or something? He could have ruined us all.
2: Come here, sweetheart. Put your little head on Uncle Sam's shoulder.
5: Why, Sam...
2: That's, just what he wanted you to do. He wanted to ruin you. He let Mary Callahan fleece him out of his interest in the company. He let Nesbitt juggle the books. He let you go your way with Ernie. You let all three of you fix yourselves up with as nice a set of motives for murder as a jury could ask for.
5: Oh, it couldn't have.
2: The real joker was the check he used to pay off the man he hired to kill him. It bounced. It also proved he'd planned his own murder. But he still has his revenge. Because the insurance that would have kept the corporation from going broke won't be paid off on account of a self-liquidating cause.
5: Oh, Sam, darling, what's going to become of us all?
2: Well, Callahan and Nesbitt will probably sue each other to death. You might have to go to work and earn a living.
5: Well, I have $500. I might invest it in something.
2: You already have. Here's my bill.
5: But, Sam, you didn't help me. What? This is the end.
2: No, it isn't, sweetheart. This is the beginning. Come here. Period. End of the end.
5: Well, you ask me. You helped us.
2: Now, F.
5: Well, that just goes to show you.
2: Show what, F?
5: Man's ingratitude to man.
2: Hmm?
5: But what did Mr. Martini have against you?
2: Why, nothing, sweetheart. He just needed a smart operator like, Johnny Madero was under.
5: Sam.
2: Hmm?
5: Have you cashed that check Mr. Martini gave you?
2: Well, not yet.
5: Oh,
2: I.
5: Sam, any bartender would know better than to take a check from a man who drinks that much.
2: F, you haven't been paying attention. He didn't drink. He didn't. I was able to establish that later on.
5: Well,
2: you haven't been listening.
5: At the time, Sam, for all anybody knew, he was a hopeless drunk. He was, Sam. Oh, you're so wonderful and trusting. But I do wish that you'd understand this. He was a hopeless drunk.
2: For the last time, Effie, he didn't really drink.
5: I'll just type this up, Sam, while you call the bank.
2: I'll do that.
0: A final reminder, friends. 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
5: Well, here it is, Sam. I hope it was worth the price of the paper and carbons.
2: You made carbon copies of that, an unimportant report like that?
5: Oh, it bounced?
2: Well, the estate isn't settled yet.
5: Oh, Sam, you're so wonderful and trusting.
2: Effie, I am not wonderful and trusting. I am a hard-boiled private eye.
5: I know. Just a pity there's no money in it.
2: And I'm also two-fisted.
5: Sam.
2: Hmm?
5: Have you ever thought of ceramics?
2: Of what?
5: Ceramics. It takes virtually no capital. All you need is a small furnace and some clay. And if you don't have any talent, you can just make ashtrays.
2: Thanks, I already have one.
5: Oh, flower pots are fun. You can pot them on a wheel.
2: And you can pot your hat on and wheel on out of here and also take your furnace and clay.
5: Oh, I love you when you're so gay and carefree.
2: I am not gay and carefree.
5: You are a hard-boiled private eye.
2: Good night, and sue me for your back salary, sweetheart.

Adventures of Sam Spade, Dashiell Hammett's famous private detective, are produced and directed by William Spear. Sam Spade is played by Howard Duff. Loreen Tuttle is Effie. The Adventures of Sam Spade are written for radio by Bob Tallman and Gil Dowd, with musical direction by Lud Gluskin. Gil Dowd directed tonight's broadcast in William Spear's absence. 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This is Dick Joy reminding you to...

The Avenger, sworn enemy of evil, is actually Jim Brandon, a famous biochemist. Through his numerous scientific experiments, Brandon has perfected several inventions to aid him in his crusade against crime as the Avenger. Most remarkable of these inventions is the highly secret diffusion capsule, which cloaks him in the black light of invisibility. Brandon's assistant, the beautiful Fern Collier, is the only one who shares his secrets and knows that he is the man the underworld fears as the Avenger. And now, the Avenger and Death ring.

0: I'll drop you and Fern off at your office, Jim.
1: Okay, Inspector.
2: Thanks for taking us to lunch, Inspector.
0: Hey, you're welcome, Fern.
1: Oh, say, Inspector, I have those chemical reports ready on the Hadley case. You can pick them up if you want to.
0: Good, I'll do that.
2: Oh, look, there must be a big fire somewhere.
0: It sure looks that way.
1: Say, the whole fire department's out. This is something big. What do you say we tag along, Inspector?
0: I think we better, Jim.
2: There it is. That big tenement house at the end of the block.
1: Well, they'll never be able to save that. It's going up like tinder. Better park here, Inspector.
0: Yeah. Come on.
2: Gosh, I hope no one was in that house.
1: Well, it's an inferno, all right.
0: That building's ready to collapse.
1: They're turning the hose on the next house.
0: Might as well. That first one is a goner.

0: Now that the firemen have pulled out and I've sent Fern back to the office, how about giving me the lowdown on why you're hanging around here, Inspector?
1: Well, Jim, this tenement house belonged to a man by the name of Roy Wade. And it just happens that this is the fourth house owned by Wade to burn down within the past few months.
0: Well, that's certainly a good enough reason for a thorough investigation. What's your theory? Arson, insurance, or what?
1: I don't know yet. But in two of those other fires, a light was lost. If the same thing happened here today...
0: Now, don't tell me you'd be willing to call it murder, Inspector.
1: Well, even if we couldn't find a thing to substantiate such a theory in those other cases, if anyone died in this fire, I'm not going to be satisfied there was an accident.
0: How the worm has turned. Hey, maybe I should make you convince me of that.
1: Come on, Jim. Let's give this place a good going over. Jim, here's a complete medical report on the remains of that body we found in the fire.
0: Who was it, Inspector?
1: An old recluse by the name of Adam Tanner. He'd lived in that house of Roy Wade for almost 20 years, but the important thing is that Tanner was dead hours before that fire broke out.
0: Oh, I thought so.
1: Yeah, the doctor says he was killed by a blow on the head at least 4 hours before the fire started.
0: Well, I suppose you've called in Wade for questioning.
1: Yeah, I got him waiting outside. I wanted you to be here when I put him on the grill.
0: Fine, bring him in.
1: Right. Okay, Wade, in here.
2: Listen here, Inspector. What's the idea of having me picked up like a common criminal? If you had some questions to ask me, why didn't you just...
1: Sit down, Wade. Mr. Brandon and I will ask the questions. This happened to be a murder investigation.
2: Murder? Who's murder?
1: Adam Tanner's your tenant. He didn't die in that fire. He was killed beforehand.
2: Well, that's too bad. I didn't have any use for Tanner.
1: He didn't like you either. Now, during the past year, he wrote several letters of complaint to the Board of Health about the rundown condition of that house of yours he lived in.
2: Tanner was a crank and a troublemaker. Always behind in his rent, too. And it wasn't because he didn't have the money. He had plenty.
0: Do you have any idea who might have killed Tanner?
2: No. I only saw him once a month.
0: Well, when did you see him last?
2: About a week ago.
0: Was that when you threatened to have him put out?
2: Well, yes. We had an argument. What are you two getting at? Do you think I killed Tanner?
1: We're not ready to bring any charges yet, Wade. But there's no doubt about it. Tanner's murder puts you in a bad spot.
2: That's only your opinion, Inspector. I'm in no spot.
1: All right, take a look at the facts, Wade. Within 5 months, 4 heavily insured houses belonging to you have burned down. Now, 3 lives were lost in those fires, and we can prove that at least one of those persons was murdered.
2: Well, you can stack up those facts any way you want to, Inspector. I am getting a lawyer, and I won't answer any more questions unless he tells me to. And the next time you bring me down here, you'd better have a warrant for me, or you'll be in trouble.
3: Jim, all these samples of burnt wood look alike to me. I don't think you'll find any clues here.
0: I've already found some, Fern.
3: You have?
0: Yes. We believe Tanner was murdered in the kitchen of that house and that the fire originated there. Now, this is a piece of burnt wood taken from what was left of the kitchen wall. Here, take a look at it through the spectroscope.
3: I'm sorry, Jim. It's just another piece of charcoal as far as I can see.
0: Well, no, it isn't, Fern. That piece of wood didn't burn normally. If it had, the cross checks on it would have a definite size. Those are finer and closer together than they should be. That proves that some outside agent was used to help the fire along.
3: Gosh, arson isn't what it used to be, is it?
0: No, science is fighting the fire bug every step of the way these days.
3: Do you think these fires were the work of a pyromaniac or planned with a motive, Jim?
0: The murder of Tanner ruled out the pyromaniac, but murder wasn't the motive for those other fires.
3: Insurance, maybe?
0: Well, 90% of all arson cases are attempts to collect insurance, so we can't disregard that.
3: Then the case is solved. Roy Wade was the only person who stood to gain anything by all those fires.
0: Well, what, may I ask, did he have to gain by murdering Tanner?
3: Why, that's a simple deduction, Jim. This is what happened. Tanner was out. Wade used his passkey to get into the house. He was out in the kitchen preparing everything for the fire when Tanner came in and surprised him. They had a fight and Wade killed Tanner.
0: Well, not so fast, Inspector Collier. It's been proved that Tanner was killed 4 hours before the fire broke out.
3: Well, Wade was terrified. After he killed Tanner, he fled. When his terror wore off, he realized that he could destroy all evidence of the murder merely by setting fire to the house. So we went back and did just that. Okay?
0: No. Flimsy.
3: Flimsy? Why?
0: Because so far we haven't been able to place Wade at the scene of the crime. Oh, I'll take it, friend. Hello?
4: Inspector White, Jim. I just wanted to tell you, I've closed the Wade case.
0: You've closed it?
4: Yes, sir. Sewed it up tight.
0: Well, how?
4: But I found two witnesses who saw Wade leaving Tanner's place a few minutes before the fire broke out. How do you like that?
0: Well, I'll admit that looks bad, but
4: I've sent my men out to pick up Wade on suspicion of murder. Let's see him try to talk himself out of that.
0: Inspector, not so fast.
4: I certainly scooped you on this one, Jim. So long.
0: Inspector! Oh, he hung up.
3: Oh, what was it, Jim?
0: The inspector's arresting Wade on suspicion of murder.
3: You see, it's just like I said. I knew Wade was guilty.
0: Well, you may be right, but so far all the evidence is circumstantial. And the inspector won't be able to hold Wade long on the strength of it.
3: Well, after all, Jim, there aren't any other suspects.
0: You mean we haven't uncovered any other suspects? Now, that doesn't mean there aren't any. Come on, Fern. Let's set up that microtome. I'm going back to work.
3: Jim, why are we making a check on all the houses Wade owns?
0: I'm just not satisfied with the set pattern of this case, Fern. A man in Wade's position would have to be awfully stupid to believe he could get away with four fires and a murder. And Wade is far from stupid.
3: Well, here's the last address on our list. Oh, look, Jim, there's an antique shop in the basement.
0: Yes. It seems to be either selling out or moving. Come on, Fern, let's go in and have a look around.
5: Good day. Anything I can show you?
0: Well, we'd like to look around if you don't mind.
5: Of course not.
3: Here's a nice table, Jim.
5: Everything's in pretty much of a mess. I'm in the process of moving.
0: Oh? Well, don't you find this a good section for antiques?
5: Oh, the section's fine. Nearly all the old people living around here have wonderful old furniture. I'm just moving across the street. It's only this house I object to.
0: Why, the house?
5: Yes. It's owned by Roy Wade. What with him being such a firebug, you never know which of his houses will go up next. After that last fire, I decided to get out of here. After all, I've got a lot of money tied up in these antiques.
0: Well, you shouldn't have anything to worry about now that Wade's safely in jail.
5: But he's not.
0: What?
5: They released him. A flash came over the radio about 15 minutes ago. Insufficient evidence, they said.
6: Hello, Mr. Douglas.
5: Hello, Winston.
6: I just dropped in to tell you that I think I finally persuaded Uncle John to sell you a few of those old pieces of furniture you asked me about.
5: Oh, good.
6: Drop around to his house sometime this week and look him over. And see that you offer him a fair price.
5: I'll do that, all right.
6: Okay. Well, let me know how you make out with the old boy.
5: I will. Thanks, Winston.
0: Well, who was that young fellow? He looked familiar, but I can't place him.
5: Well, he's Winston Madden. Old John Madden's nephew.
0: Oh, yes. His uncle lives in that house Roy Wade owns on 7th Street.
5: That's right.
3: Jim, I found just the table we need for the office.
0: Okay, have it sent, Fern.
3: It's that one next to the china closet.
0: Huh?
3: Send it to Jim Brandon, 928...
5: Excuse me. Are you Jim Brandon, the detective?
0: Yes.
5: Well, I'm mighty proud to meet you. My name's Hubert Douglas.
0: How do you do?
5: Say, Mr. Brandon, maybe you could use your influence to have something done about the shocking condition of this house.
0: I thought you said you were moving.
5: Well, I am, but I'm sorry for old Mr. Forsythe on the second floor. He'll be left alone here. And
0: what about the top floor apartment?
5: Well, those people moved out 3 days ago. After tonight, old Forsythe will be here alone. And I think Roy Wade should be forced to make certain repairs for that old man's safety.
0: Well, I'll look into the matter, Douglas. Come on, Fern, settle the matter of that end table. We've got to be getting along.

0: Jim, you had the Board of Health summon Mr. Forsythe for an interview so we could examine this house, didn't you?
1: Well, that's right, Byrne. Now, we'll take this empty top apartment first and work our way down.
0: Oh, I felt like a thief sneaking in that back window. Jim, why are you so interested in this particular house?
1: Because the facts concerning it tally with those of the other Wade houses that have burned down.
0: Jim, would you open that window, please? It's stifling in here.
1: Okay, Byrne.
2: Byrne, look who's coming toward the house.
0: Why, it's Mr. Wade. What do you suppose he wants here?
1: I don't know, but I intend to stick around and find out.
0: Jim, if Wade finds us here, there'll be fireworks.
1: Now, don't worry. There's no reason for him to come up to the empty apartment.
0: Look, Jim, he's leaving.
1: Yes. Come on, Byrne, let's continue with our investigation. We haven't any time to lose.
0: Jim?
1: Hmm?
0: Is it my imagination or do I smell smoke?
1: Well, you're right, Byrne.
0: We'd better get out of here.
1: Here, this way. This door leads to the stairway. Ooh! Byrne, get back! The whole floor below us is in flames.
0: Jim, what are we going to do? We're trapped.

0: Now, back to the Avenger and Death Rings the Bell.
1: Jim, we can't stay in this room another minute. That whole wall's burning.
2: The engines have arrived, Fern. They'll have the ladder up in no time.
1: He's awful.
2: Fern, over here. That wall's caving in. Here. Crawl out on the ledge. I'll hold you from the inside.
1: No, I won't go unless you come too.
2: Well, all right. Take hold of my hand and go ahead. Now, hold tight.
1: Jim, this ledge is only a few inches wide.
2: I know. Now, don't look down. Steady now. It'll only be for a minute. They're putting the ladder up. We're perfectly safe. Now, I'm holding onto the window sash. Keep your nerve, Fern.
1: I will, Jim.
2: There. The ladder's right at your feet. Now, I'll steady you while you step onto it. Okay?
1: Yes, I'm all right. Come on, Jim.
3: Inspector, I sent for you to come over here to the laboratory to watch a little experiment.
4: Well, that's not why I came, Jim. I want an explanation of that statement you made on the phone.
3: Oh, you mean my warning that you'd be making a fool of yourself if you arrested Wade again?
4: Yes. Now, you yourself admitted that you saw Wade at Forsythe's house just before the fire broke out.
3: I said in front of the house, not inside it.
4: Oh, Wade must be guilty, Jim. Now, why don't you try to help me prove that instead of fighting me every step of the way?
3: Because I know now how those fires were started. And there's an even chance that someone is trying to frame Wade. Come out to the kitchen and I'll show you.
4: The kitchen, huh?
3: Yes, Fern and I have everything ready for the demonstration.
4: Well, it better be good. One more fire and I'll be back in the harness, pounding a beat.
5: Hello, Inspector.
4: Oh, hello, Fern. What are you up to in here?
5: You'll see.
3: Over here, Inspector. Take a look at this doorbell. This is where it rings when anyone presses the bell out front.
4: Oh, Jim, what does your doorbell have to do with an arson and murder case?
3: Do you notice anything peculiar about this bell? Good. Because right inside that bell, I've rigged up a tiny container of sulfuric acid. Directly underneath is this wastebasket containing paper and rags soaked in oil. And when the bell rings, the hammer breaks the acid container. The waste ignites, and presto, our fire has a good start.
4: Yeah.
3: Now, if I really wanted to make sure this whole house would burn down rapidly, I would spray that wall with gasoline, gunpowder, or flashlight powder. In a matter of seconds, the whole place would be in flames. Are the fire extinguishers ready, Vern?
5: Yes, Jim.
3: Now, here, you take one of them, Inspector, and I'll take the other. Be ready to put out the blaze in that basket. Okay, Fern, you can go out and ring the bell now.
5: Right, sir.
4: Well, case like this, Jim, a perfectly innocent person might press the doorbell and set the fire going.
3: Precisely the point of this demonstration, Inspector. That's why I didn't want you to arrest Wade again until we're certain he did the rigging as well as the ringing. There, how do you like that?
4: Well, I'll...
3: Hurry, Inspector! Get that extinguisher working. I haven't much insurance.

0: Jim, why are we going to Douglas's antique shop again?
1: I want to find out if Douglas saw anyone going in or out of Forsyth's house yesterday, Vernon.
0: That demonstration you made this morning certainly leaves the field wide open, as far as suspects are concerned, doesn't it?
1: Oh, you mean you're no longer convinced it was Wade, huh?
0: No, but I'm not convinced it wasn't either.
1: We can't eliminate Wade, but on the other hand, the criminal could be someone we've had no reason to suspect so far.
0: Oh, Jim, there's old Mr. Forsyth. Looks like he's headed for Douglas's store, too.
1: Oh, yes. Well, good afternoon, Mr. Forsyth.

0: Missy, now you're Mr. Brandon, aren't you?
1: Oh, that's right.
2: Have you found another place to live, Mr. Forsythe?
0: Not yet, miss. Spent the night at the settlement house. Everything I had went up in that fire.
2: Oh, that's terrible.
0: Oh, yes, everything. Even my wife's antique jewelry. I held on to it all these years through thick and thin. And
1: was it valuable jewelry, Mr. Forsythe?
0: Oh, yes, yes, indeed it was. Mr. Douglas offered me $2,000 for it more than once, but I could never bring myself to sell it.
2: Oh, here's Mr. Douglas' shop. Are you coming in?
0: Oh, yes. Yes, he's the only friend I have. The only one who's ever bothered to be very kind to me. Oh, Mr. Douglas, it's Forsythe.
3: Be right with you.
0: Oh, he has some wonderful old furniture here, hasn't he? Often bought old pieces from
3: me.
0: Hello
3: there. Oh, Mr. Brandon. Good afternoon, Douglas.
0: Oh, Douglas, I came in to see if you could let me have some of that old furniture back I sold you. I thought maybe I could rent a little room someplace, you see.
3: Oh, I'm sorry, Mr. Forsythe. All that furniture has been sold.
0: Oh, that's too bad. I was hoping...
3: Now, look, Mr. Forsythe, I have a little room on the second floor that I don't use. I want it to stay there for the time being. Hmm?
0: That's very kind of you, Douglas.
3: Don't mention it. Go up now and take a look at it. It's right at the head of the stairs.
0: All right. I won't impose on your kindness long. I'll find someplace.
3: Now, Mr. Brandon, Douglas, did you see anyone entering or leaving Forsythe's house yesterday before the fire?
4: Well, I wasn't going to say anything about it, but I did see Mr. Wade going toward the house just before the fire broke out.
3: No one else?
4: No.
3: Well, I guess your hunch was right. You moved just in time. There's no cure for a firebug, Mr. Brandon. I wouldn't live in one of Wade's houses if he paid me rent for the privilege.
4: Well, thanks, Douglas. Come on, Fern.
2: Well, clues seem to be a disappearing commodity these days.
3: Forsythe gave us a clue, Fern.
2: He did?
3: I'll tell you later. Right now, we're going to call on John Madden.
2: What for?
3: Madden lives in the last remaining house that Wade owns.
2: I know, but you checked in on him the other day. Jim, surely you don't think that Wade...
3: I'm not stopping to think, friend. This time I'm not going to give death a chance to ring the bell.

0: Well, there's old John Madden Castian. He doesn't live in that big place all alone, does he?
1: Yes. His nephew Winston has an apartment on the other side of town. I'm going to use the knocker on this door just to play safe.
0: Jim, you don't think Wade intends to burn down this lovely old house, do you?
1: No, Fern, I never said any such thing.
2: What do you want, please?
1: You're Winston, John Madden's nephew, aren't you?
2: That's right. Oh, I saw you and Douglas' shop the other day. I suppose Douglas sent you to pick up the furniture he bought. That's it, there in the hall.
1: Oh, Mr. Douglas did buy that furniture from your uncle, then.
2: Of course. But aren't you from Douglas?
1: No. Where is your uncle?
2: Uncle John was taken ill last night. He's in the hospital.
1: May we come in, please? I'm Jim Brandon, connected with the police department.
2: Well, what do you want? I'm busy packing. I'm taking Uncle John to live with me.
1: We're coming in. Step aside. Step aside. Come on, friend. Now, Winston, what's wrong with your uncle?
2: I don't know. There's something he ate, doctor said. Anyway, it's none of your business.
1: Are you moving your uncle's things out of here with or without his consent?
2: Now, this is a private matter. I don't like your attitude, Brandon. Get out of here. No tobacco without a warrant.
1: Okay. That's the way you want it.
0: Well, Mr. Brandon, I think that is what is known as the bum's rush.
1: Uh-huh. Fern, go back to the office and call the inspector. Tell him to stand by for a call from me.
0: Okay. Jim, it's that nephew, isn't it? He's the guilty one.
1: You'll know everything within a few hours, Fern. Now, run along.
0: What are you going to do, Jim?
1: I've got a date with a firebug as the Avenger.

0: I know old Mattern kept all his money in this bureau. Gotta be here somewhere. What's that? Who's in here?
1: It's the Avenger, Douglas. I've been waiting for you.
0: The Avenger? What do you want here?
1: I've taken the precaution of removing the money and valuables you hope to find in this apartment.
0: I don't know what you're talking about, Avenger. I bought this furniture from Mattern. It belongs to me.
1: You took the furniture you bought out of here an hour ago when Winston went to visit his uncle. Then you came back to rob and burn this house.
0: I'll make you wish you didn't know so much, Avenger.
1: You might as well give up, Douglas. The house is surrounded.
0: Oh, no. I have another plan. When the police ring the bell, they'll set this house afire. We'll be trapped here, Avenger. You'll die with me.
1: You'd prefer death by fire to a trial by jury, Douglas. But the bell will not set off the fire this time. The Avenger removed the acid from the bell. Your schemes are over, Douglas. You'll stand trial for arson and for murder.

0: Did Douglas confess, Jim?
1: Yes, Fern. And you were partly right in your deductions about the death of Tanner.
0: Except that I accused Wade instead of Douglas of his murder.
1: Yes. Douglas's motive throughout was robbery. He used his antique business as a means of getting into the homes of old people he thought had money. Under the pretext of examining various pieces of furniture, he found out where the valuables were hidden.
0: Then, later when he went back to load the furniture, he stole the valuables, rigged up his fire device, and left. The first person to ring the bell set off the fire, and all the evidence went up in flames.
1: Right.
0: Then those first two persons who died really were caught in the fire.
1: Yes, but Adam Tanner got wise to what Douglas was up to, and Douglas killed him.
0: But what led you to suspect Douglas, Jim?
1: Douglas had bought furniture from every house where a fire occurred. That in itself was suspicious, but not conclusive. Old Mr. Forsythe gave me the real clue. He told us Douglas knew about that antique jewelry he had. I knew that jewelry hadn't been burned because we had put the ruins of that fire through the sieve. Therefore, the jewelry had been stolen. And since Douglas knew of its existence and value, he was the logical one to suspect.
0: But why did Douglas concentrate on Roy Wade's houses?
1: For several reasons. He knew it would be easy to throw suspicion on Wade because Wade's houses were insured for all the traffic would bear. They were perfect fire traps also. Besides, Douglas knew enough about Wade's business to know when he made his rent collections.
0: You mean he deliberately staged some of those fires so that Wade would be the one to ring the bell?
1: Exactly, friend.
0: But, Jim, what made you so sure you could trap Douglas at Madden's house?
1: Well, I wasn't sure, Fern. As a matter of fact, I wasn't sure until I discovered that Douglas had bought that furniture from Madden. Then I knew the stage was set.
0: Now, who do you suppose that is?
1: Probably the inspector bringing us the afternoon papers. His picture's on the front page of every one of them.

0: All characters, names, places, and plots used in the Avenger program are fictitious. Any similarity to persons living or dead is purely coincidental.
1: This is a thought. A thought. A thought. Remember, listen for another adventure of...
0: The Avenger.
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17: Snohomish County Sheriff's Office calling all cars, attention all cars, broadcast 270 regarding a missing person. Be on the lookout for Peter Prokop, who disappeared from his home this day. It may be a murder. That's all. Rosenquist.

0: Do you remember this saying? If you make the finest mousetrap, the world will beat a path to your door. That's true about mousetraps, gasoline, or any other product. For 2 years, Rio Grande led all other gasolines in percentage of sales increase. Thousands of well-informed motorists have literally beaten a path to the doors of Rio Grande dealers to get police car performance in their cars. Engineers, purchasing agents, police and fire departments, those who test gasoline, those to whom gasoline means the most, have specified Rio Grande cracked gasoline in all their emergency equipment month after month. Accept no substitute for police car performance. Get the added mileage, quicker starting, increased power that Rio Grande cracked gasoline gives. Nothing can stop the march of progress of a definitely superior product. And also, that's true about Rio-Lube, the 100% paraffin-based motor oil that engine heat cannot break down nor cold weather slow down. Patronize your independent Rio Grande dealer from now on. The story we're to hear tonight has been taken from the confidential files of the Sheriff of Snohomish County, Washington. We have in the studios Chief of Police C.E. Daly and Sheriff Ray Ryan of Everett. And we have asked Sheriff Ryan to open our program.
1: I wish to extend to the audience of Calling All Cars the greetings of the Northwest in general and of the state of Washington in particular. The problems of law enforcement are alike regardless of the section of the county in which they arise. And regardless of section, crime is the same losing game in one state that it is in the other. It has always been a mystery to me why a criminal ever gets the idea that he can commit a crime and get away with it. In the story we are to hear tonight, you will see the part played by cooperative citizens in solving our crime. It is the cooperation of such persons and the close, harmonious work of law enforcement agencies that make more emphatic the statement that, regardless of motive, method, or purpose, crime cannot pay.
0: It is 8 o'clock on a sultry July morning of 1922 in the city of Everett, Washington. Deputy C.A. Daly of the Snohomish County Sheriff's Office is seated at his desk looking over some reports when suddenly the telephone at his side begins jangling.
2: Sheriff's Office.
3: This is Mrs. Ileana Prokop. I live on Hewitt Avenue.
2: Yes?
3: My husband did not come home last night. I'm terribly worried. I'm afraid something has happened to him.
2: What does he look like?
3: He's about medium height and build. His hair and eyes are dark.
2: About how old a man is your husband, Mrs. Prokop?
3: He's 35.
2: All right, we'll start looking for him right away. But I wouldn't worry about it. You'll most likely find he spent the night with some friend.
3: Oh, no, no, you do not understand. Peter would never do that. He would tell me. You will find him for me.
2: Well, we'll do our best.
3: Thank you.
0: Deputy Daly immediately makes a routine check of the jails and hospitals, but fails to find any trace of the missing man. Beginning to wonder if there isn't some real basis for Mrs. Prokop's fears after all, Daly decides to drive over and see her. The address proves to be that of the Home Bakery, a modest-appearing shop in the center of Riverside, Everett's extensive Greek colony.
2: I beg your pardon, but are you Mrs. Prokop?
4: Yes.
2: My name is Daly. I'm from the sheriff's office.
4: Oh, yes. You have come about my husband.
2: That's right. Have you had any word from him yet?
4: No, no word.
2: Well, tell me, Mrs. Prokop, when did you see him last?
4: It was about 4 o'clock yesterday afternoon. A telephone call came, and Peter said he had to deliver some goods in the country.
2: In the country, huh?
4: Yes. He left right away in a truck.
2: What kind of goods was he to deliver? Bakery products?
4: Well, not exactly. I think it was mostly sugar and raisins.
2: Well, aren't sugar and raisins rather an odd...
5: Yes? I found Pete's truck.
4: Oh, Pete's truck?
5: Yeah. It's on the Mukilteo Road. Just over the second bridge. But I don't see Pete. He was nowhere around.
4: Oh, I knew it. I knew it.
2: Who are you, young man?
5: Me? I'm Mike Corrales. Ileana there, my sister.
2: I see. Well, Mike, you better come up with me to headquarters and make your report. Then we'll go back to where you found the truck and look for your brother-in-law.
5: Whatever you say, sir.
2: So it's my belief that there's some sort of dirty work mixed up in this business, Sheriff. I have Mike Corrales, the boy who found the truck, waiting outside to make his report.
6: Yeah, we'll have him in a minute, Daly. You say this Pete Prokop was making a delivery of sugar and raisins into the country?
2: Yes, sir. And that sounds to me like you might be mixed up in the bootlegging racket.
6: Yeah, it does to me, too. It also puts a different slant on the man's disappearance. Just what kind of a woman is this wife of his, Mrs. Prokop?
2: Well, she's Greek, of course. But she seems to have a fair education, speaks very good English.
6: Uh-huh. A young woman?
2: About 25, I'd say. She's a tiny little thing, pretty as a picture.
6: Any children?
2: There was a boy about 4 and a little girl not much more than a baby playing in a corner of the bakery shop. I presume they were hers.
6: Well, let's have this Mike Corrales in.
2: Okay, Sheriff. Come on in here, Mike.
5: Yes, sir.
2: Mike, this is Sheriff McCullough.
5: How do you do, sir?
6: Hello, Mike.
2: Now, Mike, I want you to tell us all about how you happened to find your brother-in-law's truck.
5: Well, Ileana was worried about Pete, and she asked me to look for him. I go to the filling station where Pete get his gas, and the man, he say he thought he'd gone out toward the Mukilteo.
6: What did you do then, Mike?
5: Well, I started out right away, and when I got to the bridge, I saw Pete's truck. I saw Pete's truck standing by the side of the road.
6: But you didn't see anything of the... Oh, never mind, Daly. I'll get it. Sheriff McCullough speaking. You did, eh? All right, wait there. We'll be right out. I'm afraid we won't have to search very far for your brother-in-law, Mike.
2: Is that some information on Pete Prokop, Sheriff?
6: Yes, a man who called himself Art Roberts was on the phone. Said he'd found a body in the woods just back of the truck.
5: Found a body? Near the truck?
6: Yeah, you better come with us, Mike. If it's Prokop, we'll need you to help identify him.
2: There's a car right outside, Sheriff.
6: Okay, let's get going. Is that Pete Prokop's truck, Mike?
5: Yes, sir. That's the one.
2: There's a man standing beside it. That must be Roberts, the man who phoned you, Sheriff.
6: Yeah, more than likely. Well, let's get out.
7: You're Sheriff McCullough, aren't you?
6: That's right.
7: The body I called you about is right near that path leading into the underbrush there. I stumbled onto it less than an hour ago.
6: All right. Go on ahead and show us the place. We'll follow.
7: Yes, sir. See that clearing just ahead? Well, that's where the body is.
2: Yeah, I think I can see it from here. Isn't that a man's body lying face downward?
7: That's it, all right.
6: He's dead, all right.
5: It's him. That's Pete.
6: Well, it's plain the killer wasn't taking any chances on his victim living to tell the tale.
2: His pockets have been pulled out and rifled. Robbery might have been the motive.
6: Yeah. Was your brother-in-law in the habit of carrying much money around with him, Mike?
5: Yes, sir. He always had quite a bit of money in his billfold.
0: The officers go back to town. An intensive search was begun for the murderer. 2 days after the finding of the body, Sheriff McCullough and his deputy, A.C. Daly, discussed the case in the sheriff's office.
6: Well, it looks as if we're up against a more difficult job than we'd figured on, Daly.
2: Yeah. Trying to pull information out of that Greek colony is like trying to pull a mule away from a hay rack.
6: Have you been able to find out anything at all?
2: Oh, nothing much. All my inquiries down there have come up against a brick wall. Either they claim ignorance of the whole business or they meet you with a stony silence.
6: Yes, I know. It's been the same way with me.
2: I was able to pick up a few scraps of information about Pete Prokop, however.
6: Well, that's something. What did you find out?
2: Well, it seems for one thing that he was considered one of the most representative young men of the colony.
6: Pretty well thought of, then, I take it.
2: Yeah. For another thing, I found out from a banker that Prokop had recently sent $10,000 to Greece to be placed to his credit there.
6: $10,000, eh? Then he was considerably better off than the modest appearance of his bakery would lead you to think.
2: Yeah. And in addition to that, he had accounts at several local institutions. Oh, he was well fixed, all right.
6: I wonder if his wealth had anything to do with his being killed.
2: It might have. I think I'll go over and have another talk with Pete's wife. Last time I was there, it was to break the news of her husband's death, and she was too upset to be able to tell me much of anything.
6: That's an idea, Daly. Go on over and talk with her. There's just an outside chance we might learn something we can use.
2: Okay, Sheriff. I'll be back later to tell you what I found out.
0: But Mrs. Prokop had no more information to give. Months slipped by, and then one night, Sheriff McCullough and Deputy Daly drop into a little Greek coffee house. They are talking to the wrinkled old woman who is serving.
2: Didn't Pete Prokop used to eat in here pretty often?
8: Yes, sometimes. Mrs. Prokop, she still come in.
2: Oh, is that so?
8: They never catch man who kill Pete Prokop, huh?
2: No, I'm afraid not. You know, it's a funny thing that anyone should have wanted to kill Pete. After all, he was a good, hard-working man who thought only of business.
8: You think so? Maybe that's why he get killed. Maybe he think too much of business. Excuse me. I got to wait on customers.
2: Well, what do you suppose she meant by that?
6: I'm sure I don't know. Well, let's get back uptown.
2: Yeah. Hey, that crack of the old woman's has got me puzzled. There was a world of meaning behind the way she said that.
6: It's got me. Oh, look, there's the home bakery up the street. Isn't that Eliana Prokop standing in the doorway?
2: Yeah. Wonder who the young fellow is standing beside her.
6: Some friend, I suppose.
2: Oh, we might as well say hello to her.
6: Oh, of course.
2: Good evening, Mrs. Prokop.
4: Good evening.
2: I thought perhaps you might have decided to sail for Greece by this time.
4: Oh, no, I could not go now.
2: No?
4: It would not be the same without Peter. And besides, Sir Joe here, Peter's brother, he's helping me with the shop.
2: Oh, I see. Well, I wish you all the luck in the world.
4: Thank you.
2: Good night.
4: Good night, Mr. Daly.
6: Well, it seems that 3 months' time has made her forget her grief. She's careful enough now, Daly.
2: Yes, I noticed that.
6: I wonder. Wait a minute, Daly.
2: Well, what is it?
6: They just went into the shop together. You can see her drawing the shades from across the street here.
2: Yeah, you can see her silhouette at any rate.
6: If my hunch is correct... There, Daly. You see that? You can see both the silhouettes now.
2: Well, by George, you're right, Sheriff. So that's what the old woman meant when she said Peter thought too much about business.
6: Yeah, it looks as if while Prokop was slaving away, his brother was stealing his wife.
2: If that's the case, it may prove to be the motive we're looking for.
6: At any event, it's worth looking into, and the sooner the better.
0: Before Daly and Sheriff McCullough can act, however, they are called out of town on another case. And then at 2:30 in the morning, several days later, a garage foreman in the Greek colony sees flames suddenly shoot up into the sky. The small frame house at the rear of the home bakery is on fire. Quickly, he turns in the alarm. Fire apparatus under the direction of Chief Tartle and Lieutenant Blunt respond at once.
9: Have to work fast, Blunt. That frame house is burning like kindling.
10: I'll work my way around to the north side of it, Chief. The flames aren't so bad there, and I think I can force an entrance.
9: Well, come along, then. I'll go with you.
10: Here, this window's as good as any place, Chief. Wait, I'll smash it in.
9: Can you see anything?
10: Not yet. The room's full of smoke. Wait till I climb in.
9: Here, I'll give you a hand.
10: Hey, there's something under the bed over there. Good Lord, it looks like a couple of kids.
9: Well, get them, Blunt. Hurry. You can pass them out of the window to me.
10: Yeah, it's two kids, all right, Chief. A boy and a girl. They're both unconscious. Suffocation from the smoke.
9: All right, hand them out. Oh, Jim! Get these two children out for the pool motor squad as quick as you can.
11: Yes, sir, right away, Chief.
9: All right. Give me a lift up, Blunt. I'm coming in there with you. Looks like the others trapped in the house.
10: There you are, Chief. I think that door over there leads into another bedroom. The flames have already struck it.
9: Yeah? Well, let's see if there's anybody in there.
10: All right. Chief, look here. There's a man and woman stretched out of the bed. They're dead all right, but it wasn't the fire that killed them.
9: Good Lord. Their heads are crushed in.
10: Yeah.
9: This is a case of cold-blooded murder. You take charge of things. I've got to report this to the sheriff's office. You got here in a hurry, Sheriff.
6: Yeah, Daly and I had just gotten back to town when your call came in, Toto. So somebody killed Eliana Prokop and her brother-in-law, eh?
9: Yes. I took the liberty of removing the bodies from the house.
6: Naturally.
9: For a while there, we weren't sure we could get the fire under control. It's out now, though.
2: How are the children, Toto?
9: Both dead. Everything was done to save them. They were too far gone. Suffocation.
2: Oh, that's a shame.
9: Something else I want to tell you, Sheriff. This fire was no accident. It's what we call a flash fire. Set with oil in a deliberate attempt to conceal the crime.
6: Well, that doesn't surprise me. Well, come on, Daly. Let's take a look at the room where the bodies were found.
2: And this sort of complicates matters, doesn't it, Sheriff? We had it figured out that Eliana and Joe had plotted Pete's death. Now, what's the answer?
6: Well, your guess is as good as mine. If they plotted Pete's death so they could be together, then who killed them?
2: It's too much for me. Well, here we are. I think this is the bedroom.
6: Yeah, it's the bedroom, all right. Whoever did this job did it thoroughly.
2: Yeah. Say, I wonder how these pieces of firewood got here. They're scattered all over the floor.
6: Yeah, I was just noticing them. The bedroom's a funny place for firewood.
2: Look here, Sheriff. I think we found the murder weapon.
6: Yeah? What's that?
2: This piece of firewood I just picked up. The side and one end are covered with blood.
6: By George, you're right, Daly. There's no doubt in my mind, but that's the instrument used to crush the skulls of Joe and Eliana.
12: Can I speak to you for a few minutes, Sheriff?
6: Oh, hello, Mike. How'd you manage to get in here? I thought there was an officer posted at the door.
12: There is, but I guess you know who I was.
5: This is a terrible thing, isn't it?
6: Yeah, it certainly is. But what is it you want to see me about?
5: Well, I saw you and Mr. Daly coming here, so I follow. I thought you might have some idea who killed my sister.
6: I wish I did, Mike, but I'm afraid I don't. But now that you're here, you might be able to tell us a few things we want to know.
5: Sure, if I can.
6: Now, this fellow, Joe Prokop, when did he come to live at the bakery? He wasn't here when Peter was murdered.
5: No, he come just a few days after Pete was killed.
6: And he was given a room in the house?
5: Sure.
6: Didn't you think that was rather strange?
5: No, why should I? He was Pete's brother, wasn't he?
6: Yes, I suppose he was. And now, Mike, I think perhaps you'd better leave us. Mr. Daly and I have a lot of work to do. We'll let you know the minute we learn anything.
5: Okay. And thanks a lot, Sheriff.
6: Yeah. Well, if the kid's not wise, there's no sense in adding to his grief.
2: That's true. You know, Sheriff, I'm certain this crime and Pete's murder are linked in some way.
6: Do you think Eliana might have had still another admirer? Someone who wanted her badly enough to have killed Pete, and then when Joe entered the picture, gone completely berserk and murdered them both?
2: It's more than a possibility. I got a hunch I may be able to learn something from one of the neighbors. So while you're checking up here, I'm going to see what I can find out. But you're sure you didn't see anyone either enter or leave the place?
11: No, I didn't. All I know is that I heard a series of screams about 1 o'clock this morning. In fact, they were so loud they woke me right out of my sleep.
2: Well, what did you do after you heard the screams?
11: Well, I jumped up and ran to the window. It was too dark to see anything, but they sounded like they came from the bakery.
2: Mm-hmm. About how long have you known Eliana Prokop, Miss...
11: Theodore. Mary Theodore.
2: Miss Theodore?
11: Oh, I've known her for years. As a girl, she was the belle of the colony. She had beaux galore.
2: Was there any particular favorite among these admirers?
11: Well, yes. Eliana took quite a fancy to George Dinas. But George was poor, and then when Pete Prokop happened along, a steady young fellow with good prospects, her family insisted that she give up George and marry Pete.
2: Mm-hmm. How did George... Dinas? Is that his name? How do you feel about that?
11: Oh, he took it like a man. In fact, he attended the wedding and later was a frequent visitor at their house. That is, he was until about a year ago when he moved to Morton.
2: I see. Well, thank you, Miss Theodore, for your information. Good day.
0: Disappointed at the exploding of his hunch, Daly rejoins Sheriff McCullough, and they return to the latter's office. As they enter, a man who has been waiting there gets up to greet them.
13: Sheriff McCullough?
6: Yes?
13: My name is Perkins. I'm an attorney here in town. I've just read about the Prokop case in the papers. I think I can give you some information that might be of help.
6: If you can, we can certainly use it.
13: Well, you see, Mrs. Prokop was a client of mine. Last September, about 3 months after her husband was killed, she brought a man to my office and explained that she wished to lend him $300 against his café. She wanted me to draw up the note.
6: Uh-huh.
13: It looked like a routine matter, and I did, as she asked. But when the man had gone, she showed me a letter. He threatened me, and I had to give him the money, she told me. But it's the last time I'll do it. If he asks me again, I will refuse.
6: What was the man's name, Mr. Perkins?
13: George Dinas.
2: Dinas?
13: Yes.
2: Maybe my hunch was a good one after all, Sheriff. Did you see what the letter said, Mr. Perkins?
13: No, it was written in Greek. But I told her to put it away carefully, explaining that it might be useful in case he made further trouble.
6: And was there further trouble?
13: Yes, I thought that was the end of it, but the day before Christmas, Dinas came to my office again.
5: Mr. Perkins, I need money. I need money very bad. I want you should phone Mrs. Prokop and tell her so. Tell her right away to send me $50.
13: I'll do nothing of the sort, Mr. Dinas. You've gotten all the money from Mrs. Prokop that you're going to get.
5: Oh, yes, you will, Mr. Perkins. Take the telephone. I stay right here until you do.
13: Well, I'll call her since you insist. But I can tell you right now it won't do any good.
5: Just the same, you call.
13: Miss Dean, get Mrs. Prokop on the phone for me.
5: Mrs. Prokop, she will give me money. Wait and see.
13: I very much doubt it, Dinas. Hello, Mrs. Prokop. George Dinas is in my office and insists that I phone you. It seems he wants $50 right away. Yes, that's what I thought. Very well, Mrs. Prokop. Goodbye. She says she will not give you another cent, Dinas. And furthermore, she says she doesn't want to ever see you again.
5: She's got to give me that money. She's got it safe in the bank. Eliana, she would give me the money. But Joe, he got Eliana. I fixed Joe. I fixed Joe.
13: And he was still repeating his threats against Joe when he rushed for my office.
6: And that was the last time you saw him?
13: Yes, and mighty glad I was of it, too. Any moment I expected to get a knife stuck in my ribs.
6: Do you happen to have George Dinas' address, Mr. Perkins?
13: No, but it's more than likely to be contained in the letter Mrs. Prokop showed to me. If she saved it, as I suggested, and hasn't been burned in the fire, it should still be in her house.
0: Word is immediately sent out to search for any letters that might have survived the fire in the Prokop home, and luck plays into the officer's hands. For police, under Captain Craw, discover an undamaged packet of letters in the bottom of a badly charred trunk. An interpreter is called in to translate any that were signed with Dina's name. He promptly lays aside two, which he copies into English.
6: Two of them, eh? This first one's quite short, Tilly. Read what it says.
2: The date is September 1st, 1922. The address is Morton, Washington.
6: Morton, eh?
2: Yes, sir. Evidently, this is the letter Eliana showed to Mr. Perkins.
6: Well, what does it say?
2: Mrs. Eliana and Joe, please, soon as you receive my letter, wire me $300 at once. If you don't send me the money, both you parties are going to be in jail. No joking about it. You know what you have been doing. I lay everything ready if you don't. Yours truly, George Dinas.
6: Hmm. Now, what about the other letter, Daly?
2: Well, the second one's addressed to Joe instead of Eliana. And its date line shows it was written just a few days after Dinas' visit to Perkins.
6: Well, go ahead, read it. It
2: says, Friend Joe, learn as for health I am well. After all, I have phoned to you three times to send me $50, but in vain I phone. As I have my store mortgage, you don't care to help me, for Eliana told me the restaurant can stay closed for a week, and I have lost 7 days. In jail have I gone, but I get out of jail, but you will never get out. You can't fool me with $5 and $10. Can you help me in this situation? The $1,000 was given to have your brother killed.
6: Now, what was that you just read? The $1,000 was given to have your brother killed?
2: That's right. I guess our suspicions were correct.
6: Yeah, that would seem to indicate that Joe was in love with Eliana, all right, and that he wanted her badly enough to hire someone to lure Pete into the woods and kill him.
2: Yeah, but who was the man? Dinas?
6: That remains to be seen. Go on, Daly, finish the letter.
2: Okay. Think that you are hanging on my neck. The head that you wear is mine. When I get my head, you will have no head. You should know that you did it all, for you didn't let Eliana to help me, and I will treat you as you treated me. Now then, send me $50 or send me the mortgage on my store, so I will put it somewhere else to get $200 to buy. George Dinas.
6: Is that all?
2: It's all.
6: Well, I think there's enough in those letters to justify our bringing him in. Arrange to get a warrant for Dinas' arrest, Daly.
2: On what charge, Sheriff?
6: Arson, for the time being.
0: That same night, Sheriff McCullough and Deputy Daly travel the 200 miles to Morton and bring back George Dinas on the arson charge. The next morning, in McCullough's office.
6: Now, Dinas, let's hear why you started that fire in the bakery Saturday morning.
14: I didn't start that fire. I was in Morton then. Ask anybody there.
6: And I suppose you didn't write this threatening letter to Mrs. Prokop either.
14: Not me. Not George Dinas. I wouldn't do that thing. Mrs. Prokop and Zoe were my friends. I had respect for them.
6: And you insist you were in Morton on the morning of the fire?
14: I was in Morton.
6: All right, boys. Lock him up.
7: Yes, sir. Come on, you.
12: Sheriff McCullough.
6: Oh, hello, Mike. Come on in.
12: Thanks.
6: What's on your mind, Mike?
12: That was George Dinas they just took out of here, wasn't it? I heard you arrested him.
6: That's right.
12: Did he admit he did it?
6: No. He said he was in Morton when the killings took place.
12: Well, if Dinas said that, he lied. He wasn't in Morton last Friday nights. He was here, in the bakery.
6: In the bakery? Can you prove that, Mike?
12: Yeah. I was cleaning up when one of the neighbors come in. She wanted some bread, but Eliana and Dinas were arguing about something in the corner and didn't pay no attention to her. Finally, she had to interrupt and ask Eliana to get it for her.
6: Would the neighbor be willing to identify Dinas?
12: Sure. When I talked to her about the argument later, she said he was very angry about something, and I heard him tell Mrs. Prokop, better be careful. You know what happened to Pete? The same may happen to you.
0: Later that day, the neighbor identifies Dinas. He still clings to his story of being in Morton at the time of the fire, and Sheriff McCullough, in company with Daly, goes back there to check on it. In Morton, they can find no one to corroborate Dinas' story, but they do receive some valuable information from a woman acquaintance of his. Information which they turn to good account when, on returning to Everett, they again confront their prisoner.
6: Just what made you think you could make that little bluff of yours work, Dinas?
14: What do you mean?
6: You know what I mean. Trying to make us believe you were in Morton on the night Eliana and Joe were murdered.
14: But I tell you I was there. I tell you...
6: Dinas, we know better. Moreover, we ran across a friend of yours that you'd been talking pretty freely to.
14: Who?
6: Never mind who. when you were hard up for cash, you told this friend you knew a Mrs. Prokop in Everett who'd be glad to give you money. Isn't that right?
14: Mrs. Prokop was my friend, and Joe too.
2: Oh, your friend, eh? Then why did you say to this person, if I told what I knew about Eliana, she'd never have any money?
14: Who says I said that?
6: Isn't it true that Mrs. Prokop once asked you to lure her husband out into the country on the pretext of buying raisins and then kill him?
14: That's a dirty lie.
6: You might as well come clean, Dinas. She and Joe were going to give you $3,000 for the job, weren't they?
14: All right. I'll tell you about it.
2: That's better.
14: Well, Eliana, she says to me, George, it's got to be done. She says she's going to do it herself in the house. Only she's afraid it's going to scare the children.
6: I see. So you got him out there on Mukilteo Road and pumped 5 bullets into him.
14: Me? No. No. I lose my nerve. I couldn't do it.
6: Then after you killed Pete and collected your money, you thought you could go on bleeding Mrs. Prokop for everything she had.
14: That Joe, he made me mad. He took Eliana.
2: Yeah, you were jealous, too. When Eliana threw you over for Joe and you found out you couldn't get any more money out of him, you thought you'd get even. So you battered in their heads while they were sleeping and then set fire to the house thinking you'd cover up your crime.
14: They were not sleeping. They were. I mean, I don't know anything about it.
6: That's all we wanted to know, Dinas. Come on, Daly. What this case needs is a first-class murder complaint.
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15: When George Dinas was brought to trial before Judge Guy C. Alston, he was found guilty of the murder of Pete, Elner, and Joe, and sentenced to spend the remainder of his life in prison at Walla Walla. Thus ends the story of another crime that did not pay.

Orange County Sheriff's Office calling all cars. Attention all cars to cancellation of broadcast 270 regarding a missing person. Suspect in this case are now in custody. That's all.

Next week at this time, Rio Grande will present The Case of the Careless Caretaker. 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

0: matter? What is it?
1: It's another case for Nick Carter, master detective.
2: Yes, it's another case for that most famous of all manhunters, the detective whose ability at solving crime is unequaled in the history of detective fiction, Nick Carter, Master Detective, presented by the three great Linex home brighteners, Linex clear gloss, Linex cream polish, and Linex self-polishing wax, created by Acme, America's great producer of Acme quality paints. 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
3: Monkey Sees Murder, or Nick Carter and the Mystery of the Peruvian Red Mark.
2: In just a moment, we'll hear how Nick Carter solved the mystery of the Peruvian Red Mark with the aid of Professor Ben Toole's stuffed monkey. 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And now for today's mysterious adventure with Nick Carter. As we pick up our story for today, we find Nick packing his bag in preparation for a trip to Boston. Patsy is supervising the job.
0: But do you think you ought to go to Boston with that cold, Nick?
3: Well, I'd much rather stay home, Patsy, but I feel that Professor Coleman really needs my help.
0: How do you happen to know this Professor Coleman?
3: Well, some years ago, before you came to work with me, a friend of my father's took me on an expedition into the wilds of Peru.
0: Hmm?
3: Professor Coleman was one of the men in charge. We've been close friends ever since.
0: Where's that letter you got from him?
3: Right here.
0: Thanks. Dear Carter, is there a chance of your getting up this way? I should like to discuss with you a most delicate problem which has suddenly come up, one which is driving me out of my mind. I've tried to write it, but without success. With exams coming up, I can't get away. Please come. I need you desperately. Charlie Coleman. Well, it certainly sounds pretty serious.
3: Yes. Can't imagine what he's talking about, but I think enough of him to want to help him if I possibly can. So I'm going to Boston, cold or no cold. Wonder if old John is still with the professor.
0: Who's old John?
3: Oh, he was sort of a handyman around the university for a long time. Then his memory began to fail him, and after a rather serious accident that cost the chemical lab quite a bit of money, they'd let him go. Professor Coleman took pity on him and gave him a job as his housekeeper. Old John idolizes the professor.
0: When do you get there, Nick?
3: Oh, I should be there about dinner time this afternoon, I expect.
0: Mm-hmm.
3: Certainly be glad to see the old boy again. Should have phoned before coming. Stupid of me. Door's open. Not even latched. That's odd. Anyone home? Are you here, Professor? Hello? Well, guess I might as well go in and wait for him. Professor! What on earth? Shot. Right through the head. Not long ago.
4: John! John!
3: Well, obviously, it's a case for the police.
5: Operator.
3: Police headquarters, please.
5: Police headquarters. Yes, sir.
3: Who's there? Oh, it's you, John.
6: Yes, sir. Oh, how are you, Mr. Carter?
7: Police headquarters. Sergeant Donnelly speaking.
3: This is Nick Carter, Sergeant. I want to report that Professor Coleman of 4873 Beacon Street has been murdered. I just found the body.
7: Don't leave the house. I'll have someone up there right away.
3: I'll wait. Goodbye.
6: Did I hear you saying on the phone that he was dead?
3: Yes. Where have you been, John?
6: Well, I've been out.
3: Yes, I know, but where?
6: Well, he said for me to go over to Lockness Hall to a lecture. He ain't really dead, is he? You're just saying that, ain't you?
3: He told you to go out. Why?
6: Well, I don't know. Maybe he was expecting company. He told me to go.
3: Whom was he expecting, John?
6: Well, I don't know. Maybe the man who was here twice already asking for him. The man who looked kind of like the professor himself.
3: I see. John, tell me. Do you know anyone who would want to kill the professor?
6: Oh, no, sir. No, indeed.
3: Well, what about this man who looks like him, who came here twice, you say?
6: Oh, he just came. The professor was out each time, so he went away.
3: Did he leave his name?
6: No, sir, he didn't. Just looked sad and went away.
3: You told Professor Coleman about this man, didn't you?
6: Oh, yes, sir. Yes.
3: And what did he say when you told him?
6: Well, he seemed sort of troubled, sir. He kept asking me what the man looked like and what he said and what he did and all like that.
3: You think the professor was afraid?
6: Well, I don't know. Maybe a little. Oh, I'll go let him in, Mr. Carter.
8: All right, men, wait here. I'm Captain Jeffrey, police department. You the man who phoned us?
3: Yes, I'm Nick Carter, an old friend of the professor's. His body is in the living room there.
8: Okay, thanks. We looked the place over. Then I'd like you to tell us what you can about it. Wait here, will you? And you say you've known Coleman for years?
3: Yes, ever since we went on that Peruvian expedition together. I only stayed there a few months, but Benjamin Toole, the head of the expedition, and most of the others stayed on until their work was finished.
8: Well, Mr. Carter, if there's nothing else you can tell us, we'll be getting back to headquarters. You're going to be in the city for a while?
3: Yes, at least until this is cleared up.
8: Where'll you be?
3: I imagine Ben Toole will want me to stay with him when he knows I'm in town. He generally does.
8: I see.
3: You can get me there if you want me.
9: This is a surprise. When did you get into town?
3: This afternoon.
9: Well, well. I'll call Peterson and Charlie Coleman right away. We must have a real old-time reunion.
3: I've just come from Professor Coleman's, Ben. He's dead.
9: Huh? Dead? Charlie dead? Oh, surely you're not serious.
3: I'm afraid I am, Ben. He was murdered late this afternoon.
9: Murdered? It doesn't seem possible.
3: Didn't to me either. You see here, we better call Peterson and tell him. He should know at once.
9: Suppose I ask him to come over right away. But you don't realize, Nick, how he and Coleman have drifted apart in the last couple of years. He's still hot-headed as ever, I'm afraid.
3: Oh? Why, what was the trouble between him and Coleman?
9: Coleman thought Peterson drank too much. Peterson was in his department, you know. And Peterson thought it was none of Coleman's business what he did outside of ours. Once they actually came to blows, very briefly.
3: I see. I suppose Pete will take over Professor Coleman's job now. He was in line for it, wasn't he?
9: Yes, with a nice salary increase, too. Well, I'll give him a ring when he gets here. You can tell us both all the details.
3: And that's all I can tell you. I don't suppose, Peterson, that you have any more idea than Ben does what the problem was that Coleman wanted to discuss with me.
10: Not the slightest, Carter. You know, we're scarcely on as intimate terms as that. Of course, I'm sorry that he's dead, but I don't expect to go into mourning for him.
8: We're all sorry he's dead. He was a good man and a good scientist.
10: Yeah, I've got to be running along. I have work to do. Nice to have seen you, Carter.
8: Now, wait a minute, Peterson. Let's drink a toast to Coleman's memory before you go.
10: No, thanks. I've stopped drinking.
8: Since when?
10: This stuff was beginning to get me. I was beginning to do things without knowing it.
3: You've changed, Peterson. Things like that didn't used to worry you.
10: Yes, I know. Guess I'm getting older. Well, good night. I'll see you again if you stay around a few days, Nick.
8: I'll let you out if you must go.
10: Oh, never mind, Ben. I know my way around here. Good night.
8: You'll stay here with me, of course, Nick.
3: I'd be glad to, Ben. Rather hoped you'd ask me.
8: Before we turn in, I'd like to show you the work I've been doing. My book on the expedition, you know.
3: Oh, yes. How's it coming along?
8: Nearly finished at last. It's been a terrific job to correlate all that material that we gathered in that year in Peru. It's not the money I'm after, you know. It's recognition. Recognition for all those months and years of hard work and perseverance. I'm getting old, you know, and I may not have...
3: What is it, Ben?
8: Look here. All over my manuscript. These red marks.
3: Oh, what do they mean?
8: You know what this is, don't you? The mark that's scrawled all over these papers?
3: Why, it looks like a big red letter F. Is it?
8: After you left the expedition and went back to New York, we found one of our head guides murdered in his tent one morning. And on his face and all over the walls of the tent, written in his blood, was the same symbol. The natives told us it was a message, a warning, a promise of death.
3: But who in the world could have...
8: I don't know. I don't understand it at all. First Charlie Coleman murdered, and now this. What can it mean?
3: I don't know, Ben. But the best thing to do right now is call the police. It's undoubtedly linked to Charlie Coleman's death some way.
9: 2 days now, Nick, since Charlie was killed and my manuscript was mutilated. Have the police gone to sleep entirely?
3: I talked to Captain Jeffrey yesterday, Ben, but he hadn't learned much that was of any help.
9: Pardon me, Nick. I'll see who's there.
11: Good afternoon, Professor Toole.
9: Hello, Captain Jeffrey. Have you got some news?
11: Well, yes and no. Oh, hello, Mr. Carter.
3: Captain?
11: Glad you're here. See what you two can make out of this.
3: What is it, Captain?

0: Well, that's odd.
1: What is it, Nick?
0: Briefly, it says that Professor Coleman's father died a few weeks ago, and the lawyers just found out. His will left his entire estate to his two sons, Charles and Bennett. Well, that fits in with what old John was telling me the other day about the stranger who resembled Coleman.
1: I hadn't heard that.
2: When Professor Coleman's servant told us about him, we checked up on him. It's pretty certain that a man who looks a lot like the professor has been seen around quite a bit recently. Several persons have seen him.
0: Was he alone always?
2: Yeah. No one has ever seen him with a professor. Did you read the rest of the letter?
0: Yes. It goes on to say, Ben, that if one brother only survives, he shall have all the money. But the letter says the lawyers have had no word about Bennett's whereabouts for over 5 years. They want to know if the professor could help them.
1: The surviving brother gets the whole estate?
0: That's it.
1: Then maybe the stranger was Bennett. And maybe he killed Charlie so that he'd be the surviving brother.
2: Or perhaps they had an argument over the money and the professor was killed in a quarrel.
0: Did you know about his brother, Ben?
1: Yes. Charlie told me a long time ago. But he swore me to secrecy. But after what's happened, I think I'd better tell you. Charlie's brother, Bennett Coleman, has another name. Vern Call.
0: Vern Call? Why, he's a crook. Is he Charlie's brother?
1: Yes, and he's bad. All bad. He recently escaped from a Carolina prison after serving 3 years of a long sentence for armed robbery.
2: Well, that's the answer to the whole thing right there. As this Bennett was a fugitive from justice, he knew he couldn't collect his share of the money without being caught. So he made tracks here to see his brother. They had an argument.
0: That's impossible.
2: Why?
0: Bennett couldn't have come here for his share of the money. Because he was seen here in town before Charlie got the letter telling of their father's death.
2: Well, maybe I was wrong about the motive, but I'm right about him being the killer. That delicate situation the professor wrote you about could very well have been because Vern Call was hanging around. And that would have been very delicate for a professor in a college like this.
0: You make it sound very simple, Captain.
2: Well, it is simple, so why complicate it? Our job right now is to find Vern Call. I'll get out an alarm for him immediately.
3: Professor Coleman has a brother who is an escaped convict. He's been seen near the scene of the crime. That seems to be the obvious answer. But is Nick himself satisfied with the solution, or do his suspicions point in another direction? 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Now, back to our story. As we pick up our story, it's about 10 o'clock in the evening. Nick and Professor Ben Toole are sitting in the professor's study.
0: I think I'll turn in, Ben, if you don't mind.
1: Nick, do you think Captain Jeffrey was right this afternoon?
0: No, I doubt it. Vern Cole doesn't explain the marks on your manuscript. Sounded like the window in your study being...
4: What I thought. The stuffed monkey on my desk.
0: What the deuce?
4: Somebody moved the monkey from the top of the bookcase down onto my desk. Put the dunce cap on him and put that card in his hand.
0: That red ink sign on the card. The same as the one that was on your manuscript, isn't it?
4: Yes, Nick. The same sign. It's come again.
0: Is your window locked?
5: No. No, it isn't. That's how he got in.
4: But who, Nick, and why?
0: Ben, this card is fastened to the monkey's paw by a hunk of chewing gum.
4: Chewing gum?
0: Yes. Ben, I'm going out. I don't yet know why this stuffed monkey was placed on your desk, but I think I know who did it.

0: I've been waiting for you, Nick. Come in quick. You're soaking wet. Peterson was here. Just left a few moments ago. I phoned him to come over after you went out.
1: Ben, old John Dyson was murdered tonight.
0: Old John murdered?
1: Yes, shot. Same as the professor was.
0: I knew it. I could feel it in the air. How did you happen to go there?
1: Chewing gum that fastened that card to the monkey's paw was scented with clove. And old John chews clove-flavored gum all the time.
0: You're soaked through, Nick. You already have a bad cold. Would you like some coffee? Peterson and I had some. There's a little left. It's still quite hot.
1: Yes, I think I would, Ben. I feel pretty down just now. Let me hang my coat up.
0: But, Nick, what's back of all this? Vern Cole surely wouldn't have any reason to kill old John, too.
1: I wish I could answer that, Ben. I have a general idea of what's going on, but I can't make it sound sensible.
0: Second cup of coffee was just what I needed. I think if you don't mind, Nick, I'll go to bed. I'm all in.
1: Certainly, Ben. Run along. I'll sit here for a while and finish my coffee and try to think things out.

0: Oh, my stomach. Something I ate. Oh, or drank. Oh, my coffee. That poisoned coffee. Oh, I gotta find something and get rid of it. Get my stomach emptied out. Oh, I've got to get rid of it.
1: How are you feeling now, Ben?
2: A little better. We nearly died, Nick.
1: Don't I know it? Feel sure that if I'd retired at a reasonable hour, I should have died without ever getting out of bed. But fortunately, when the poison took effect, I was still sitting in the study. So I managed to get to the kitchen and find some mustard and eggs and warm water and got cleaned out.
2: Oh, if you hadn't hauled me out of bed and treated me, I don't think I could have made it. I couldn't move when you found me. What caused it, do you suppose?
1: It must have been that coffee you made, Ben.
2: I didn't make it. Peterson did.
1: Peterson made it?
2: Yes. I poured us each a cup from what was left.
1: Ben, I'm going over to the chemistry lab and analyze that coffee we drank. See if there's anything in it except coffee.
3: You found there was arsenic in the coffee left in your cup, Connor?
1: Unquestionably, Captain. Enough to have killed us both many times over.
4: And Toole says Peterson made the coffee.
1: Yes.
4: Say, Peterson was with you on that Peruvian expedition, wasn't he?
1: Well, yes, he was, but there's no motive, Captain.
4: Oh, by the way, the alarm I sent out for Vern Call, or Bennett Coleman, if you prefer, has brought results. He's been in a hospital in Alabama for the past month with a broken back. Victim of a hit-and-run driver.
1: I was right, then. I thought it was funny he and Charlie were never seen together.
4: Huh?
1: Then who was the stranger who looked so much like Professor Coleman?
4: Hey, maybe Peterson tells something about that. He's got a lot to explain before he's in the clear. What's this all about, Carter? Why did you want me to meet you here at Professor Coleman's residence?
1: A hunch, Captain Jeffrey.
4: Yeah?
1: See, it's like this. After I left you this morning, I got to thinking. And suddenly things began to fall into place. That was when I called you and asked you to meet me here. I need one more piece of evidence, and I hope we'll find it here.
4: What are you going to do, Carter?
1: I want to go through old John Dyson's things. It may take time, but I feel sure it'll be worth it.
4: If you can find any place in this room that you haven't gone over with a fine-tooth comb, I'll eat it. The only place you've missed is that old tobacco jar over there.
1: That's right. And old John didn't smoke. Here, I'll dump it out here on the table. Candy, chewing gum, a few buttons, and a sheet of paper.
4: Well, is that what you want, Connor?
1: I'll say it is. Come on. Let's show this letter to Ben Toole and see what he thinks of it. Then you can make your arrest. This is Ben's room.
5: Come in. Oh, hello, Nick. Captain Jeffrey, have you found something?
1: Yes, Ben. We found this. Here.
5: I see. Where did you find it?
1: In old John's room. In the tobacco jar.
5: Tobacco jar? I didn't look there. I thought I looked everywhere. Even at murder, I was a failure. Like everything else.
1: Yes, Ben, you've made a mess of your whole life, I'm afraid.
5: You know what I did?
1: Yes, I know everything.
3: Well, I guess it's time for me to take over here. I'm sorry, Professor Toole, but you're under arrest for the murder of Professor Coleman and old John Dyson. The attempted murder of Nick Carter.
5: I'm sorry, Nick. I've always liked you. But I couldn't stand the thought of being known as a failure in my chosen profession. I hope you understand.
1: Yes, Ben, I do. And I'm sorry for you. But murder is never the answer. It can't be. although most murderers find it out too late.
6: Well, go on, Nick. You gave Professor Toole a letter to read. What did it say?
1: It was a letter from Professor Coleman to me. One he wrote to me, but never sent.
6: But what did it say?
1: It was that he, Professor Coleman, had suddenly learned that the whole affair of the expedition to Peru was a colossal fake.
6: What?
1: Engineered by men who made a small fortune by selling us supplies and renting us the Indians we used as guides and porters. It was a gigantic frame-up, with fossils and other relics planted for us to find.
6: Gee.
1: It was done by men who knew the subject well enough to fool everyone at the time. And Coleman says it was only very recently that he accidentally discovered it. Oh. He investigated further and found that it was true. Ben Toole was writing his life's work on the basis of a fake lot of evidence. Ben must have known it, of course, but must have decided to go through with it rather than admit the truth.
6: Gosh, what a terrible thing it would be to find that the biggest thing in your life was phony.
1: Exactly, Patsy. So terrible that when Ben found Coleman knew, he resolved to kill him before he could tell anyone. So he made himself up to look like Coleman and hoped to be taken for his brother. But they were never seen together. That was my first clue.
6: Oh?
1: Then, having set the stage that way, and knowing that the brother, being an escaped convict, could not appear to defend himself, he killed Coleman.
6: But, Nick, what about that red Indian sign on Professor Toole's manuscript?
1: They weren't Indian marks at all, Patsy. They were plain, everyday F's.
6: F?
1: Ben never flunked a student except for cheating. And then always put a big red F on the paper.
6: Oh.
1: Well, old John found the letter Coleman wrote to me and didn't send, realized what it was, and kept it to torment Ben with. He hated Ben because Ben was one of those who had old John fired from the college after the accident in the chem lab. And he marked the manuscript himself to show he knew Ben was cheating.
6: Oh, he must have hated him to do a thing like that.
1: He did. And putting the dunce cap on the stuffed monkey and putting the card in his paw with the big red F on it was his way of rubbing it in. But he gave himself away with the clove-scented gum he used. And when I left Ben's house to go see old John, Ben knew where I was going and beat me to it. And, of course, poisoning the coffee was the really fatal mistake.
6: You mean because you didn't die?
1: No. Because he put a lot of poison in my cup, and only enough in his own to make him slightly ill. He drank a whole cup and was only barely sick, while I drank only a little of mine and nearly died.
6: Oh, I see.
1: So the poison couldn't have been in the coffee. It was put in the cups themselves while I went to put my coat away.
6: And what was that delicate problem that Professor Coleman wanted to put up to you?
1: Oh, Patsy, don't you see that yet?
6: Well, I'm afraid not. Should I know?
1: Well, I think so. Coleman simply wanted to consult with me as to whether he should tell the truth about Ben and his expedition, or let Ben get away with it.
6: If he hadn't learned the truth about the expedition, he'd still be alive, and so would old John. And Professor Toole wouldn't be waiting for his execution.
1: Very true, Patsy. Sometimes the things we learn by accident are the most important things in our lives.
7: 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And now let's hear from Nick Carter himself. What's the subject of your story for next week, Nick?
8: It's about a fire, Ken. A fire that started mysteriously in a button factory in the dead of night.
6: But what interested Nick was that a girl was found, bound and gagged and burned to death on the top floor of the factory.
8: Yes, Ken, it was not only first-degree arson, it was first-degree murder.
7: Sounds good. What's the title of the story?
8: I call it Murder by Fire.
6: Or The Mystery of the Midnight Alarm.
8: No more for now. Join us again next week for one of the most exciting stories in a long time. So long.
6: So long, everybody.
7: And so long to you both. We'll be looking forward to seeing you again next week. Next week at this same time, listen to another curious experience of Nick Carter, Master Detective, entitled
8: Murder by Fire, or Nick Carter and the Mystery of the Midnight Alarm.
7: Nick Carter, Master Detective, is featured in Street and Smith magazines. Lon Clark is starred as Nick, with Helen Choate as Patsy. Original music is played by Lou White, and the programs are written and directed by Jock McGregor. Nick Carter, Master Detective, is presented each week at this same time and over these same stations by the three great Linex home brighteners. Linex clear gloss varnish, Linex cream polish, and Linex self-polishing wax, created by Acme, America's great producer of Acme fine quality paints. This is Ken Powell speaking for the thousands of Linex dealers all over America and saying so long until next week. This is Mutual.

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1: 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An important announcement. Just before going on the air with today's adventure of The Shadow, we received a telegram from the American Police Review, presenting The Shadow with a special award. Be sure to hear this official presentation at the close of this program. And now, Blue Coal presents The Shadow in The Plot Murder.
2: Captain Hines, read the findings of this court-martial.
3: We find the accused, Lieutenant John Wilson, guilty of treasonable sabotage against the government.
2: No!
3: In that he willfully destroyed a secret device known as the flying torpedo, invented by one Georges Arcalis, and acquired exclusively for use by the government.
2: Has the prisoner anything to say before sentence is pronounced?
3: Yes.
4: Yes, but what can he say? He admits he broke the mechanism on the demonstration torpedo.
2: Quiet, please, Professor Arcalis. As the inventor, we understand your concern in this matter. But please don't interrupt. Well, Lieutenant Wilson?
3: I don't know, sir. I can hear all that's going on, but I went into
4: It's obvious, General Levitt, that Lieutenant Wilson is not mentally accountable.
2: He was sufficiently accountable to enter the testing shed by virtue of his authority as an army lieutenant and to tamper with the flying torpedo and render it useless the very day it was to be demonstrated to the government. Read the sentence of the court.
3: Lieutenant Wilson, this court decides, subject to the approval of the president, that you will be dishonorably discharged from the service of your country and sentenced to imprisonment for the term
2: of...
4: No! Look out, he's got a revolver!
5: Don't shoot!
4: That's the man, Professor Arcalis! He's wounded, Professor Arcalis!
2: Hold it, Doctor. Take Lieutenant Wilson back to his cell.
6: Cranston, I tell you, John Wilson can't be guilty. He just can't.
7: Well, why not, Margaret? After all, traitorous army officers are not unknown to history.
6: Yes, but the peculiar way John Wilson talked on the stand makes me think there's something strange about the whole thing. He acted, well, almost like a man in a trance. Lamont, just what is this flying torpedo he's supposed to have tampered with?
7: It's what its name implies, a sort of aerial torpedo filled with high explosive flying under its own power. Once it's launched into the air, instead of flying a predetermined course, its direction can be guided by radio beams from an observation plane flying high above it.
6: Oh, I see.
7: Imagine its tremendous effectiveness in warfare, deadly accuracy in hitting even a fast-moving target like a troop train or a supply ship.
6: Sounds tremendously important. Who invented it?
7: This man Arcalis, who was to have demonstrated it last week at the proving grounds before a large delegation from the capital. Besides being members of the War Department, a great many high officials and other branches of government were to attend the test.
6: Well?
7: Since your friend Wilson gained access to the laboratory and put the flying torpedo out of commission, the test has been postponed until tomorrow.
6: And who is Arcalis? Where did he come from?
7: A famous foreign inventor. Quite a reputation abroad.
6: Lamont, you don't suppose it's possible Arcalis has the boy under some strong mental influence?
7: Possible.
6: They've got Wilson temporarily in the city jail. Won't you call on him as the Shadow?
7: Margot, do you honestly think that this case warrants my attention as the Shadow?
6: Lamont, I don't ask many favors, but I have the feeling John Wilson is innocent.
7: All right, Margot. You're really serious. The Shadow will pay a call on John Wilson in the city.

0: Watson is in that last cell, Professor Arcalis.
1: Thank you, God. This spot that General Levitt gave me. Do you take it or do I keep it?
2: And you better keep it, sir, in case you want to use it again.
1: Yes, that's right.
2: You'll have to talk to Wilson through the bars. No one's allowed in his cell.
1: Thank you. I have no desire to go in. I already have one arm in a sling due to the young man's temper. There's only one or two questions I want to ask him, then I'll leave.
0: Very well. Well, who is it?
3: You! Arcalis!
1: Don't get excited, Lieutenant Wilson. I only came to tell you that you're a much better mechanic than a marksman. Your bullet only injured my arm.
3: I'm only sorry I didn't
1: kill me. The only way you can break the spell I have over you, isn't it? To kill me.
3: Will somebody come?
1: Stop! Look in my eyes.
3: No.
1: Look.
3: No, I won't.
1: John Wilson, look in my eyes.
3: No!
1: Look in my eyes, Wilson. No. That's right. No. Now repeat after me. I destroyed the torpedo. I destroyed the torpedo. Say it.
3: I destroyed the torpedo.
1: Sabotage against my country.
3: Sabotage against my country.
1: I am guilty.
3: I am guilty.
1: And that is all you remember.
4: Are you sure that's all he remembers, Professor Arcalis?
1: Who said that? Guard. You are there?
4: No, not the guard, Professor. He's waiting at the end of the passage.
1: You hide somewhere. In the next cell, perhaps.
4: No, I am here. In the shadows, Professor Arcalis. Perhaps you've heard of me.
1: Who are you?
3: Help me. Help me.
4: I am your friend, John Wilson. Think now. Concentrate. What is it you're trying to remember?
3: It's that torpedo. Dangerous.
1: Wilson, keep quiet.
4: Steady now. Think. Think. You can break through this spell.
3: I tried to make them understand.
1: Stop.
3: I destroyed the torpedo.
1: I command you to stop.
4: John. Your friends believe in you. They're trying to help you.
1: Wilson, what have you committed?
3: Sabotage against my country. I am guilty. I am guilty.
1: So, Mr. Shadow, whoever you are, you see...
4: You have a powerful spell over the boy, Professor. There is a way to break it.
1: What way, Shadow?
4: If you don't know, I have no intention of telling you. Yet. Margot Lane. Margot Lane, stand by. Arcalis has put Wilson under some strong mental influence, a sort of hypnotic telepathy. The boy subconscious is dominated by the thoughts Arcalis plants there. We must weaken Arcalis' hold on Wilson's mind so we can find out if he's guilty or not. Stand ready for another call. Tonight I'm going to pay a surprise visit to Professor Arcalis at his hotel. I have a feeling that if we're not successful in getting Wilson to talk, this country of ours may suffer a terrible disaster.
1: Lock the door. All right. Did anyone follow you here to the hotel?
5: No, no one, Professor Arcalis.
1: Good. The test will take place tomorrow?
5: Yes, at 3 o'clock. The War Department is so convinced your invention will render any nation possessing it invincible that the high command of both the Army and Navy are to be there to witness the test.
1: The President, too?
5: Yes. The President and the Vice President expect to attend, together with the Secretary of War and the Secretary of the Navy.
1: Sir, they've fallen into my trap. They'll be blown off the face of the earth just as I planned. Barloff, be sure you make a final inspection before the torpedo is taken out of the ground and see that the steering mechanism is set.
5: I understand. But since I am your chief assistant, they might ask me to go along with them.
1: No, they won't. I'll fix that. Their bungling army mechanics think they understand the flying torpedo perfectly. So to satisfy their pride, I've let them take complete charge of the demonstration.
5: Good.
1: Don't worry, Barloff.
5: And afterwards?
1: Afterwards, with the guiding brains of the nation wiped out at a single stroke, the country will be thrown into confusion, disorganized. So we'll have nothing to fear.
5: I see.
1: There are only two things that bother me slightly, though. Lieutenant Wilson, for one.
5: Wilson? Did he really discover the secret trick of the steering mechanism?
1: Yes, he knows what we intend to do and how we intend to do it.
5: You should have disposed of him at once.
1: I thought of that. I was afraid it would arouse suspicion. I'm keeping Wilson under mental hypnotic control until it's too late for him to stop us.
5: Wouldn't it be better if he were dead?
1: Perhaps. I can still visit him at the prison.
5: And what is the other thing that bothers you, Professor?
1: Only a shadow, Barloff. But I'm not quite sure of the extent of its power.
5: A shadow?
1: Don't worry. I think I can take care of it, too.
5: Listen. What is it?
1: I thought I heard footsteps outside in the hall. Go and look.
5: Here. All is empty.
1: Must be my nerves. I'll be glad when this is all over.
5: Our escape is taken care of?
1: Yes, the freighter will be waiting for us at South Pier. But go now, Carl. And success to you.
5: Good night, Professor.
1: Good night, Barlow. The shadow. I can't put my willpower against the shadow, then I deserve to lose. And I've never yet...
4: Good evening, Professor Arcalis.
5: You? Shadow, you've come?
4: Yes, Professor. Why do you hold Lieutenant Wilson in the hypnotic spell, Professor?
1: I don't know what you're talking about.
4: We shall see. And now I have something else to tell you.
1: What?
4: Wilson knows something about you, Professor. And I'm going to find out what it is.
1: All right, Shadow. You know a little, but you'll never learn more from Wilson. No one can break the spell, not you, nor all your childish magic.
4: You forget. Greater magic, Arcalis.
1: What?
4: Death.
1: Death?
4: Yes, it's on the way, Professor. And I can promise you this, if any blood is shed, it will be yours. Not the shadows.
6: The second part of the Shadow's adventure will continue in just a moment. Meanwhile, here's some interesting information. Every day, more and more families throughout this area are saving money on their heating and cooking bills. These families are getting better and more economical heat than ever before with blue coal. Blue coal is anthracite. It is an American product mined by the Glen Alden Coal Company, who are deeply grateful for the purchases of blue coal by families throughout this area. Today, blue coal is the largest selling brand of home fuel in America because it is the only fuel that so satisfactorily combines all of the essentials necessary for perfect heating results. It is superior in quality, cleaner than most fuels, and economical because it burns long and steadily down to a fine powdery ash. Furthermore, there can be no substitution when ordering blue coal because it is the only solid fuel actually trademarked with a blue tint so that you can identify it at a glance. These are a few reasons why in Watertown, New York, blue coal sales this winter show a 29% increase over the same period a year ago. So take a tip from Watertown, New York family. Order blue coal by name. You will find the name of your nearest blue coal dealer listed in the Where to Buy It section of your classified telephone directory under the name Blue Coal.
1: But I tell you, General Levitt.
7: Excuse me, Colonel Sullivan.
1: Go right ahead, General.
7: Hello? General Levitt speaking. Oh, yes. Good morning, Captain Hines. That's fine. You have the flying torpedo loaded and ready for the demonstration? Good. I'll expect a report. Sorry, I can't be with you. Goodbye. Now, Cranston, to get back to this Lieutenant Wilson. I don't see what I can do.
8: But there may be some desperate plot at the bottom of this. Wilson acts as if he'd been put under some powerful hypnotic spell. He might know something about this flying torpedo that you ought to know.
7: For heaven's sake, Cranston, I haven't time to listen to any sort of drivel. I know you're a very agreeable young man and you mean well, but you're letting your imagination run away with you. Now, if you don't mind, I must get ready to leave for the capital.
8: Very well. Just do me one favor, General Levitt. Might prove something to you.
7: Well, what is it?
8: Suggest to Professor Arcalus that he be present with the other official visitors at the proving ground. The demonstration starts.
7: Well, of course, Professor Arcalus will be there. Why shouldn't he be?
8: That's what I'd like to know. Unless I'm very much mistaken, General, Professor Arcalus has made arrangements to be far, far away from the scene of his triumph.
7: Why, George Cranston, I believe you know something.
9: Excuse me, sir.
7: Yeah, well?
9: There are two gentlemen here to see you, sir. Professor Arcalus and another man.
7: Oh, all right. Show them in.
9: General Levitt will see you, sir.
10: Thank you. I'm sorry to interrupt you, General Levitt.
7: That's all right. This is Mr. Cranston, Professor Arcalus and Mr. Barloff.
10: How do you do? If you don't mind, Mr. Cranston, I'd like to speak to General Levitt alone.
8: Not at all. I'm sure you have weighty matters to discuss.
10: Good day, gentlemen.
7: Thanks, Cranston. Goodbye. Oh, orderly.
9: Yes, General Levitt.
7: Is my luggage ready?
9: Yes, sir.
7: Fine. Then take the next train. There's one leaving in 20 minutes. Can you make it?
9: Yes, sir, if I go now, sir.
7: Go ahead, then. I'll close the office. I'll meet you in the capital tomorrow.
9: Yes.
7: Well, what brings you here, Professor? Sit down, Mr. Barloff.
10: Thank you, sir. Barloff here has just returned from the proving ground, General. He supervised the loading of the torpedo early this morning.
7: Everything was all right, I hope?
10: Perfect. Your army mechanics seem very proud they're going to handle the torpedo by themselves. Of course, we'll be anxious to know how it comes out.
7: Oh, aren't you going to be at the demonstration, Professor Arcalus?
10: I'm afraid not. Another engagement, unfortunately, prevents my attending.
7: Oh, yes, I see. But I can't understand how anything could be more important to you than seeing your own invention demonstrated before the highest officials of our government.
10: I admit I'm terribly disappointed, General. However, I've left instructions for a telephone message to be sent to me at my hotel the minute the demonstration is over.
7: Hmm. Professor, I'm not sure that this test should be made without your being there.
10: What do you mean?
7: Suppose I order you to go.
10: But no, that's impossible.
7: Why impossible, Mr. Barloff?
10: You must excuse Barloff, General Levitt. He's a little excited.
7: Excited? What about? Look here, Professor Arcalus. Why don't you want to go to the proving ground?
10: Must I repeat my previous statement?
7: This stalling and hedging is very suspicious. By George, you'll go whether you want to or not.
10: Don't touch that phone.
1: Well, if you can't.
7: You can't give me orders in my own office.
10: You hit him too hard, Barloff. His head was bleeding.
5: He struck the desk when he fell.
10: Yeah, drag him in his closet and lock the door.
5: He knows something, Professor.
10: Yes, he fools suspect something, but how?
5: And we've got to act quickly.
10: I wonder if Lieutenant Wilson has talked.
5: But you said he's still under your hypnotic spell.
10: Perhaps it would be better if Lieutenant Wilson died.
5: Yes. Are going to murder him?
10: No, I'll merely suggest that he kill himself. No, Barloff, if you'll tie up the general.
5: Professor, look at him.
10: What?
5: General Levitt is dead.
8: Well, here's General Levitt's office, Margot.
11: No one seems to be here, Lamont.
8: Well, that's odd. General was here less than an hour ago. General! General Levitt.
11: Look, here on the corner of the desk.
8: Blood. Word to Commissioner Weston at once. Tell him something has happened to General Levitt.
11: Yes, anything else?
8: Yes, tell him to send a squad of men to South Pier. I overheard Professor Arcalus and Barloff talking about meeting on a freighter there.
11: Where are you going?
8: I'm going to the jail. I'm going to make one more desperate attempt to get John Wilson to talk. We've got to find out what this is all about before it's too late.
5: Here at the jail, Professor Arcalus?
10: No, go down to South Pier, Barloff. I want to be alone with Lieutenant Wilson.
5: Yes.
10: I'll follow after I've taken care of him.
5: All right. But first, I'll collect the baggage.
10: But you remember only this, Lieutenant Wilson. See always my eyes in front of you.
5: Yes.
10: You will forever do what I tell you to.
5: Stop! Leave me alone.
10: No, never. Look, Wilson. See what I have? A knife. Here. Take it. Now listen to me. You are disgraced. Your family disgraced. You have nothing more to live for. Say it.
5: I have nothing more to live for. I have
3: nothing more to live for.
1: Then draw the knife across your wrists. It's easy. Try it.
4: Stop, John. Don't do it.
1: Shut him.
3: He's trying to make me...
1: Keep away from me, Wilson.
3: I've got you
1: Let
3: by
1: go
3: the
1: of me, Wilson.
3: Caleb. Did you feel the knife yourself?
1: Yes, you cut me, you fool.
4: Your blood is being shed, Professor. Remember what I told you?
1: Let me out of here. Let me out.
4: He's gone, John.
1: Something's happened to me. I feel that I can talk now.
4: Then talk. Tell me what you know. Arcalis' spell is weakened.
1: I can't see you. I don't know who you are, but you've got to help me. I first suspected Arcalis and his crowd when I saw that the steering mechanism of the flying torpedo had an extra attachment.
4: An extra attachment?
1: Yes, you see, the flying torpedo is supposed to be steered by radio beams from an accompanying plane. But this extra attachment I'm talking about would render the radio beams ineffective. In other words, the rudder is set so the torpedo will fly in a complete circle and come back and strike the point from which it was sent, like a boomerang.
4: If it does that in the demonstration today, it will wipe out all the important government officials.
1: Yes, that's their plan. Just as I made the discovery, Arcalis came into the workshop. I accused him, and he put me under this spell. I tried to talk, but I couldn't.
4: Never mind that. Now get in touch with

0: the idea of having us wait around here at the South Pier? There don't seem to be anything stirring.
1: Who are the guys we're supposed to pick up?
0: Two birds for the name of Professor Arkelus and Barloff.
1: Foreigners, huh?
0: Yeah.
1: What are they going to do, make a getaway?
0: I don't know. Commissioner Weston just said to make sure we've got them, that's all.
1: If it had been that important, don't you think the commissioner would have come down here himself?
0: Well, he was coming, but he got a last-minute call to go over the place where they're trying out that new flying torpedo.
1: Oh, yeah, I read about that. All these inventions.
0: Wait a minute. I'll be coming down the dock. Hey, you! Hey, stop where you are, I'll shoot! What's this all about?
2: Nothing.
0: Where are you going?
2: That is my business.
1: What's your name? Come on, what's your name?
0: Are you Barloff?
2: What is it to you?
0: Answer me, are you Barloff?
2: Yes.
0: Well, that's all we wanted to know.
1: Come on.
0: Where are you taking me? I have done nothing.
3: Look out, he's got a gun, Sergeant.
1: I'm sorry, Sergeant. I had to do it.
0: That's okay. This Arkelus will probably be along in a minute. Put this bird behind those bushes. We don't want Arkelus.
1: Yeah, hey, look out. Here comes another guy down the dock.
0: All right, quick. Right. Behind this piling here.
1: Come on. Must be Arkelus.
0: Yeah, I guess. Professor Arkelus?
4: Who are you?
0: The police. They want to ask you what...
4: Well, you can't get me to talk. You'll never make
0: it. Look out, Sergeant. He's got a gun there.
3: Drop that gun,
4: Arkelus.
3: You can't
4: take me. The police can't touch me.
3: You asked for it.
1: You nailed him, Sergeant. You get you?
0: No, I'm okay.
1: Here comes the pirogue. Must have heard the shot.
0: Oh, they didn't have time. Oh, Commissioner Weston?
5: Yes, Sergeant.
1: So you got our man?
0: Yep.
1: Is he dead?
0: I don't think so, sir.
1: Well, Arkelus, maybe you'll talk.
4: I'll never talk.
6: Commissioner Weston.
5: Shadow, what are you doing here?
6: We can't waste time, Commissioner. You stopped the test of the flying torpedo?
5: Yes, but...
6: Good. Commissioner, you've saved the lives of thousands of spectators. To say nothing of some of our highest government officials.
5: Then it was you...
6: Yes. Yes, I had a friend of mine call you. And now, Professor Arkelus, let's have the story. You haven't much time.
7: I know. I'm dying, Shadow.
6: It was a plot against our national defense, wasn't it?
7: It was.
6: Who employed you to do it?
7: That I won't tell you.
6: But Lieutenant Wilson is innocent.
7: Yes. Wilson is innocent.
6: Commissioner, you're a witness. Lieutenant Wilson is cleared.
5: Yes, Shadow.
6: And what about General Levitt?
7: Barloff killed him.
6: Where is Barloff?
0: He got him behind these boxes.
7: How? How did you know about General Levitt, Shadow?
6: We found blood on his desk. This time, the blood is yours, Arkelus.
7: Yes. Mine.
5: Well, Shadow, Arkelus is dead.
6: Yes, Commissioner. And you've been instrumental in averting a national calamity. Arkelus is dead. The innocence of Lieutenant Wilson has been proved. And the integrity of the men who protect our liberty is again...
8: And now, here is John Barclay, Blue Coal's heating expert, with helpful heating hints for you.
9: Thank you, Ken Roberts. Good evening, friends. I've received numerous letters from homeowners asking what they can do to prevent chimney loss, wasted heat that goes up the chimney instead of through the pipes of your heating system. It's really a simple matter to prevent this, and you will save money on your fuel bills, too. The next time you refuel the fire, move the handle of the turn damper, that plate-like damper inside the smoke pipe, 1/16th of an inch toward the closed upright position. Then if the fire still burns too freely, close the turn damper another 1/16th of an inch. Repeat this operation until you've found the correct adjustment. Once you've found this ideal adjustment of the turn damper, mark the position on the smoke pipe with a piece of chalk or something that can be plainly seen. Then leave the damper set at that mark. Remember, the nearer the turn damper is set to a closed position, the smaller the chimney loss and the greater the volume of useful heat. If you follow the suggestions that I give you every Sunday on this program, they should enable you to heat your home with the utmost efficiency and economy. However, if you're experiencing trouble with your heating plant, Call your nearest Blue Coal dealer and ask him to send a John Barclay trained serviceman to your home to inspect your furnace. 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I thank you.
8: Thank you, Mr. Barclay. And here's the official telegram advising of the award the American Police Review has made to the Shadow Program. Quote, "The American Police Review salutes the producers and sponsors of the Shadow for their contribution to the cause of better law enforcement. 13,000 police executives throughout the United States read the review. So our purpose is to help them find the best tools and methods to combat crime. The editors of the review have turned a critical ear toward the Shadow Program for some time and are gratified to note that your presentation of police roles truly reflects the intelligence and character of the high type of police officer now found throughout the land. We therefore take pleasure in presenting to you the American Police Review Certificate of Award for Distinguished Service to the Cause of Better Law Enforcement. Signed, J. Norval Birch, editor of the American Police Review, Chicago, Illinois." And so, on behalf of Blue Coal dealers and of all those who assist in the weekly programs of The Shadow, we tender our thanks and appreciation to editor J. Norval Birch and the American Police Review for their splendid testimonial. You have just heard a dramatized version of one of the many copyrighted stories which appear in the Shadow magazine. All the characters and all the places named are fictitious. Any similarity to persons living or dead is purely coincidental.

0: not pay. The shadow knows.
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3: And now our story, The Pipe Dream.
4: Where do you want me to begin?
5: Well, suppose you tell me how they first talked you into accepting this
4: bribe.
5: Yeah.
4: They didn't talk me into it. I talked them.
5: What?
4: At least I thought I did. I had no idea that they... I was crazy. I had no idea about anything. All I knew...
5: Yes?
4: All I knew was I wanted Norma. And I could never keep her happy on a peer inspector's salary.
5: Go on.
4: It was stupid of me. I know that now. The whole thing was just a pipe dream. Only I didn't know that then. I wanted to keep Norma happy, and I was desperate trying to find a way.
5: But you found it.
4: Yes, sir. The guy in my position, he can if he has a mind to. Well, I had a mind to. And one day when the freighter Del Hierro docked for inspection, I knew I'd found it.
6: Hello, Inspector. Come on in.
4: Captain Weller, how are you?
6: Can't complain. Had a pretty easy trip. Sit down. Take a load off your feet. How about a drink?
4: Sorry, not on duty.
6: That's something new, isn't it?
4: Yeah, the chief says all inspectors have to keep on their toes these days. Nothing to drink while on duty.
6: Oh, that's so?
4: Uh-huh. The chief doesn't like the stories going around the waterfront. Reflects on the department, he says.
6: Stories?
4: You haven't heard?
6: I've been away, Inspector.
4: Oh, yeah, that's right, you have. Well, it seems there's stories going around about certain tobacco ships that are coming into port with extra cargo. This cargo doesn't weigh much, but it's mighty valuable stuff, they say.
6: What kind of cargo, Inspector?
4: Diamonds, uncut diamonds. Seems these diamonds are hidden in the tobacco folds of Havana Perfecto cigars.
6: That's very interesting, Inspector, but why tell me?
4: Oh, don't know. You and I have been friendly for a long time. Just thought I'd tip you off before I hand in my report.
6: I see. You've made up a report.
4: Yeah, I've been working on it for quite a while. Gives names and dates and methods of operation. One of the names is Captain Harry Weller.
6: That's a rotten lie.
4: Another name is the Rojas Tobacco Company.
6: I said it's a lie. You can't prove a thing.
4: Another name is the freighter Del Hierro. You add them up and you got a sweet little smuggling racket. The diamonds go from New Amsterdam to Cuba.
6: Now listen, you.
4: You better listen, Captain. From New Amsterdam to Cuba, then up to New York and the Perfecto cigars. The cigars go directly to the Rojas Tobacco Company. Mr. Raymond Rojas, president. That enough, Captain Weller?
6: What do you want?
4: Well, I think for a reasonable percentage, I can forget about handing in my report.
6: I see. Now go on, get out of here.
4: What?
6: You heard me, get out.
4: All right, that's the way you want it.
6: Get out.
4: Sure. But I go direct from here to the chief's office. So far, the chief has only been hearing stories. Now he gets proof.
6: You're not going to pull any squeeze on me. I've got nothing to hide.
4: Suit yourself. I just wanted to be friendly, but if you...
6: Inspector.
4: Yeah?
6: How much cut?
4: Well, I'm not a greedy man, Captain. Let's say $1,000 bill for each box of cigars.
6: $1,000 bill?
4: For each box. That isn't greedy, is it?
6: Okay. I'll talk it over with Senor Rojas.
4: Sure. You do that, Captain. You talk it over with Rojas. Mm-hmm.

0: Right ahead, Inspector.
1: Well, that's the way I found to keep Norma happy. A very clever way, I thought then. I didn't know how foolish I was sounding when I told the captain to talk it over with Rojas. Didn't know what a ride they were starting to take me on.
2: So it all worked out perfectly, eh, Captain?
3: He never saw anything like it. He walked right in like it was made to order.
4: A big sap.
2: Respect, my dear. You didn't give in too easily.
3: Oh, not a chance. I gave him the full business, but he finally won me over.
2: Beautiful, beautiful. And the only thing he wants is $1,000 bill for every box we bring him.
3: That's it. Doesn't even amount to 10%.
2: Captain Weller, my compliments, sir.
3: Thank you, Senor Rojas.
2: And as you say here in the United States, we have Inspector Matson exactly where we want him.
3: Uh-huh.
2: Local inspector accepts bribe.
3: You bet. Local inspector asks for hush money.
2: Right where we want him. You did a fine piece of work, my friend.
4: Hey, how about a posy or two for little Norman?
2: And an excellent job you did too, my darling.
4: After all, I gave 6 months of my life to get that soft head in a spot.
2: We know.
4: And if you think it's for laughs working on a tight ward like the inspector, you're out of your mind.
2: No laughs, my dear Norma. But it is going to be most rewarding.
4: I better. I think of the times I sat through double feature westerns with that goon.
2: Now, darling.
4: And as for getting him to take me out to a night spot.
3: But it worked, Norma.
2: And that would work.
3: The inspector's in hock so deep he'll never get out. He owes more dough around town than he can pay back in 10 years at his salary.
4: Oh, we got him all right. I just hope it's worth it.
2: It is, believe me. There are going to be plenty of police snooping around when those diamonds start flooding the market. We'll need Inspector Matson handy for protection.
3: Especially when we start bringing the big stuff in.
2: Precisely. So, my dear?
4: Yeah, I know. So I gotta keep on the job.
2: Yes.
3: Just for a few months more, Norma. 5 or 6 shiploads, we'll all be sitting pretty.
2: He's right, Norma. We sew up this deal and we can quit for life.
4: Yeah. Is that a promise, Ray?
2: It is. A solemn promise.
4: Okay, in that case, I'll stay on the job. But honest, what I have to go through with that sap. Norm, I'm crazy about you, Sugar. Will you marry me, Sugar? Sugar, like I could murder him when he calls me that.
1: I didn't know what a ride they were starting to take me on. All I knew was that Norma was the most wonderful girl in the world. I'd do anything for her.
4: Anything, Matt?
1: You know I would. I'm crazy about you, Sugar. You know that, too?
4: Yeah, Matt, I know.
1: Come here, honey.
4: Stop it. You don't mess my hair.
1: Okay. If you don't want to hear something special.
4: What special, a present?
1: Oh, you're interested, huh?
4: Hey, is it a present for me, Matt?
1: Might say it was, Sugar.
4: Well, in that case...
1: That's more like it. Here, have a look at this. Go on, open the box.

0: that?
1: Like I said to the salesman, my sugar wants a fancy bracelet to wear with a new suit. Never mind what it costs, my sugar wants it.
0: But, darling, 900, how can you afford it?
1: That's something special I have to tell you about.
0: What?
1: Remember, sugar, a couple of weeks ago I said I was working on a big proposition?
0: Yeah, yeah.
1: And remember what you said?
0: Yeah, I think so.
1: You said a girl couldn't think of getting married on an inspector's salary. A girl likes pretty things like this bracelet. Remember?
0: Oh, Matt, what's the use of all this talk?
1: Because, sugar, I think my big proposition is going to pay off.
0: It is?
1: I think so, baby. Listen, I've been getting inside tips on the commodity market, buying tobacco futures.
0: Tobacco futures?
1: It's a Wall Street term. I made my first profit today, $1,000.
0: Oh, Matt, that's terrific.
1: And that's only the beginning. If I play it right, I can make 20, maybe 30,000 a year.
0: Honest?
1: You think a girl might be satisfied to get married on that kind of money?
0: Well, I'm not promising anything, Matt. She might.
1: Okay, that's all I want to know. I'll get that kind of money, sugar. You can count on it.
2: Shepard, FBI, Washington, confidential. Diamond smuggling activity increasing rapidly in recent months. Request Bureau's cooperation in questioning of all harbor officials. Ray, cargo tie-up. Waiting word. Sergeant Johnson, Chief Inspector, New York City.
3: Johnson, Chief Inspector, New York City. In reference to your communication, Bureau's cooperation in diamond smuggling operation, Agent Daly and the undersigned leaving for city immediately. We'll confer with all harbor officials on arrival. Signed, Shepard, Federal Bureau of Investigation.
1: Well, that's about as much as I can tell you, gentlemen. If there's any illicit traffic going on, I don't see how it possibly could be filtering through my district.
4: Uh-huh. Well, it's good of you to cooperate with us, Mr. Matson.
1: Oh, not at all. Chief Johnson said we were to help you in any way we can. I only wish there was something I could do.
3: Of course. Frank, you didn't speak to the inspector about the tobacco tie-up yet, huh?
4: No, I didn't get around to that, Shep.
1: Tobacco tie-up?
3: Yes, ever since the initial complaint was received from the Diamond Association, we've been on the lookout for the appearance of underpriced gems.
4: It seems they only turn up after the cigar shipments come in.
1: That's so.
4: Naturally, it could be coincidental.
3: Yes, it could be, but we don't want to overlook any angle. That's where you fit in, Inspector.
1: Yes?
3: You and all other inspectors and port officials. And what we'd like you to do is, Frank, let me have that list again, will you?
4: Right here, Shep.
3: According to this list, Inspector, responsibility in your district includes, five ships carrying cargoes of tobacco. Is that correct?
1: I believe so.
4: The Caracas, Rio Torres, Nacional, Del Hierro, and the Gulf City.
1: That's right.
3: What we'd like you to do is keep a special eye on all these five ships. Let us know the minute anything seems out of line.
4: May we count on you for that, Inspector?
1: Well, of course.
3: Agent Bailey and I will both be in town. You can reach us through your office anytime.
1: Very well.
3: Anything more, Frank?
4: I think that covers it, Shep.
3: All right, then, Inspector. We won't keep you any longer. Thanks very much for coming around.
1: My pleasure, gentlemen. Shall I send in the next man?
3: Oh, if you please.
1: Goodbye, Mr. Bailey.
4: Bye.
1: Mr. Shepard.
3: Goodbye, Inspector. Well, Frank?
4: I was watching his face when you said tobacco tie-up. He wasn't any too happy.
3: He wasn't. Well, he may be on the level and he may not. Mills, the man who just walked out of here. Follow him. As I say, Frank, he may be on the level, he may not. But in either case...
4: Yes?
3: Well, in either case, I'd say Inspector Matson was a man to be watched.
5: Sit down, Inspector, sit down. You know, Captain Weller.
1: Yes, indeed. How are you, Captain?
5: A little jumpy, I'm afraid. Cigar, Inspector?
6: Ray, for the love of Mike, let's cut out the social jabber and talk business.
5: Sure, of course. I merely want the inspector to feel he's among friends. Correct, Inspector?
1: Oh, I guess I know that all right, Mr. Rojas.
5: We are all in this enterprise together, Harry. We want to know each other real well, don't we?
6: Ray.
5: All right, Harry. This won't take much of your time, Inspector. Just a small matter, but I thought we would bring it to your attention.
6: What did those FBI agents say to you the other day?
1: FBI?
6: Yeah. What'd they say to you?
1: Well, you don't have to worry about them, Captain. Seems they're trying to find out something about this smuggling activity that's going on.

0: Yes?
1: If they want me to keep a special eye out for anything that seems out of line.
0: Did they ask anything about the Del Hierro?
1: No, we just talked in general terms. Believe me, you don't have to worry about a thing.
2: I'm not so sure, Inspector. We might. We might, unless you're willing to help us.
1: Well, what do you think I'm doing?
0: We don't mean what you're doing.
1: I don't understand.
2: I'd put it, bluntly. Inspector, we don't care to have the government this close to us. So the next shipment the captain brings in will be the last.
1: Oh?
0: 25 boxes of hand-picked perfectos. Over $250,000.
1: Quarter of a million?
2: Over a quarter. And 25,000 of it for you. Now, here is the blunt part. We can't afford to risk removing the cargo in our usual way. We need an absolutely perfect method of getting by the FBI.
1: I just told you.
2: An absolutely perfect method, Inspector. We believe you are the way.
1: What?
2: You place the gems in your briefcase. You walk off the ship in the normal manner. Our cargo is removed.
0: And no government agents the wiser.
2: Precisely. Perfect, Inspector. You follow me?
1: What is this? I wouldn't do anything like that, and you know it.
2: You wouldn't, Inspector?
1: No.
0: You'll do it or you'll wind up in the pokey. Take your pick.
1: Huh?
0: You heard me.
1: Now, listen, if you think...
2: We do think, Inspector. I can already see the headlines in the paper. Government officer accepts bribe in smuggling case.
0: Police receive anonymous call naming Inspector Matson.
1: Now, wait. You can't pull me in on this.
2: You are in, Inspector. So far in, I don't see what else you can do but cooperate.
0: All you have to do is walk off that ship with your briefcase. There's nothing to it.
2: And you get 25,000 crisp American bills. An absolutely perfect method, Inspector. You think it over. I'm sure you'll agree.
1: And the more I thought it over, the more I realized they were right. But that was before I found out you people had a perfect method of your own.
3: All right, Frank, put on the recording for the chief.
4: Right.
0: Well, Inspector, how's everything been in New York?
5: It's fine, Captain. How was your trip?
0: Successful. Very successful. I have a package of your favorite cigars ready and waiting.
5: Perfecto cigars, Captain?
0: Of course. With $1,000 worth of tobacco in every box.
3: Well, that's all we were able to record, Chief. They moved into the next room out of mic range.
4: I see. And you really feel this is our man?
6: You've seen the reports of our surveillance. How else can we feel?
3: In addition, you just heard Matson's exchange with Captain Weller. And what could $1,000 worth of tobacco in every box mean except a bribe?
4: This is awfully unpleasant news, Mr. Shepard.
3: I'm sure it must be. I've looked at the employment record of the inspector. He's been with you a long time.
4: Almost 10 years. Difficult to believe. That quiet little man.
3: It always is. But the evidence is very strong, Chief. Of course, all the facts aren't in yet, but with your permission, we're going to get them.
4: How?
3: The freighter Del Hierro is due back in port the end of this week. We'd like to catch Inspector Matson in the act.
4: You're going to let him stay on the job?
6: I'm afraid we'll have to, Chief. Up to now, our evidence is only circumstantial.
4: How far can you go before you stop him?
3: All the way. The Del Hierro docks here on Friday afternoon. Just before then, we're going to force the inspector's hand.
4: How do you mean?
3: Let him find out our suspicions about his ship. And that way, we'll bring him out in the open.
4: You don't think it might have the opposite effect?
6: How can it? His only alternative would be to make an arrest. I'm sure he's in too deep to try anything like that.
4: Well, I guess you're right. Well, I suppose all we got to do now is wait.
3: That's right. Wait, and then force Inspector Matson's hand.
1: In the afternoon, you let me find out your suspicions. It was the one worst moment in my whole life. All the rest of the day, I sat in a bar drinking, trying to figure some way out. And later, when Norma came to find me, I knew suddenly, seeing her, what I was going to do.

0: Raja speaking.
1: Ray, this is Norma.
0: Yes, Norma.
1: I'm coming over. We got trouble.
0: What?
1: A lot of trouble, Ray. Wait for me. I'm coming right over.
0: Go on. What else?
2: That's all. He said he's taking the stuff off the ship as he agreed, only he's not bringing it here to the company, but to the FBI.
0: He is he? The inspector said he was going to do that?
2: Yeah.
0: And you just sat there and let him talk?
2: What did you want me to do? Hit him over the head?
0: Keep your voice down.
2: Let him talk. You ought to thank your lucky stars he did. If he hadn't confessed
0: all right,
2: to me,
0: all right.
2: Where was...
0: This isn't helping us any. You're sure he hasn't talked to the police already?
2: Of course I'm sure. He knows you'd implicate him if he talked. That's why he figured this way out. He wants to clear himself all around.
0: Norma.
2: Yeah.
0: We can't bring the diamonds in with this thing hanging over our heads.
2: Now, isn't that real brainy?
0: We've got to keep Inspector Matson from going to the FBI.
2: Yeah, sure. We'll bind him, gag him, and toss him overboard.
0: Yes, Norma. This is exactly what we will do.
2: What?
0: You have perhaps a better idea?
2: Hey, now, wait a second. We got enough trouble. I'm not having any murder rap hanging over my head.
0: Pick up your coat, Norma.
2: Look, Ray, I was only kidding about...
0: Pick up your coat. We are making a social call on Captain Weller aboard the Del Hierro. We're keeping Inspector Matson from going to the FBI.
3: And when I told Norma I was going to the FBI, I felt terribly relieved. With the diamonds turned in, all police pressure would be removed, and the smuggling ring would believe I'd simply been caught in the act. But I didn't know what was waiting for me when I went on board the Del Hierro. I drank the drinks that Captain Weller poured and waited with him for Mr. Rojas and the diamonds.
4: Say when.
3: When. I'm turning handsprings now. What is this rum anyway? 500 proof?
4: Sure. Those Cubans, they really turn it on.
3: What time is it? Why isn't Rojas here?
4: He'll be along.
3: Taking an awful chance moving the stuff off. Least he could do is get it on time.
4: I know.
3: He's bringing the $25,000 with him, isn't he? That was the deal.
4: Yeah, it was.
3: Good. It's important I get paid in advance. You know what, Captain?
4: What?
3: I bet you were surprised when I said I was going through with this. I'll bet.
4: Oh, for the love of Mike, stop talking so much, will you? You're getting in my hair.
3: What's the matter? What'd I say?
4: Nothing at all.
3: I tell you something, Captain. Trouble with you is...
4: What's the matter?
3: Hello. That last drink hit me like a ton of bricks.
4: You're okay. Just haven't eaten yet.
3: Yeah, maybe that's it. Why does... Oh, there he is. Let him in.
4: You just drink your drink.
5: Hello, Captain.
3: What time you got here? The captain and I have been getting stinko.
5: So I see.
3: I'm taking an awful chance moving the stuff out, you know.
4: Yeah, I saw you said five times already.
3: Oh, yeah.
5: Harry, everything set?
4: Just about.
3: Sure, all set. Just hand over my $25,000.
5: I didn't bring it.
3: Huh?
5: I didn't bring the $25,000 and you're not taking the stuff out. There's been a change of plans.
3: Change of plans? Why?
5: I don't see much sense in letting you take our diamonds to the FBI. Do you?
3: What?
4: Ray, cut horsing around. Let's get this thing over with.
3: What are you talking about? The FBI?
4: Ray.
5: All right, Harry. Just as soon as that sedative takes effect.
3: What sedative?
5: Just a little sleep inducer, Inspector. You've been swallowing it for the last half hour.
3: I've been...
4: Now sit down, you. Sit down.
3: What is this?
5: Just what you think it is.
4: End of the line, Inspector. The last crossing, you might call it. Come on, Ray. Grab him out of the other arm.
3: Look, call me.
4: Take it easy. You know, pass out quicker.
3: What are you doing?
5: You aren't doing anything, Inspector. But you're going for a swim.
3: What?
4: A swim. There's a nice takeoff spot on the stern, just right for a man overboard accident, Ray.
5: I haven't.
3: No, wait.
4: You shouldn't have crossed this, Inspector. That was a mistake.
3: I didn't. I don't know what you're talking about. I didn't.
5: No.
3: I swear I didn't.
5: Maybe you're lying, Inspector, or she is.
3: What?
4: She, Sugar, Norma. One of you's lying. Let's move, Ray. Come on.
3: Norma?
5: She's right in the next cabin. We'll ask her.
3: Norma told you?
4: That's right, Inspector. You've been taken for the big ride all the way.
3: No.
5: Open up, Harry. Let him see for himself.
4: Okay. Look, sucker.
6: Norma.
4: Go on, sugar. Say something. He can't believe his eyes.
2: Shut up, Harry.
5: What?
2: You too, Ray. Shut up.
4: Say, who do you think you're talking
2: to? Both of you, for the love of Pete, will you shut up?
7: That's good advice, Captain.
4: What?
7: Good advice. I'd take it if I were you.
4: Listen, what is this? Who let this clown on my ship?
7: This is an arrest, Captain. I'm an agent of the Federal Bureau of Investigation.
5: If this is some joke, senor.
7: Yeah, it is. Some joke.
2: They've been following Matt, Ray. They heard everything from right in here.
4: Ray, you take the inspector on deck. I'll take care of him. Ah!
7: Sorry, Captain. I should have told you. There are six other agents spread out all around.
4: You're crazy fool. You almost killed me.
7: Come along quietly and that won't happen. Frank, take care of the inspector.
8: Ryan.
7: You coming, Norma?
2: You don't have anything on me.
7: We'll find that out at headquarters. Rojas?
9: I'm coming.
7: You know, Captain, you were right about the end of the line. This is the last crossing. In view of the evidence obtained against Captain Weller, Ramon Rojas, Norma Wilson, and Inspector Mattson, it was decided to press separate charges against each of the defendants. For their attempt on the life of the inspector, the trio was convicted and sentenced to 20 years each. Inspector Mattson, for turning state's evidence, received a 4-year term. Thus, your FBI closes its files on a grim event that almost made reality of the pipe dream.
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